0: and looked to be locking the rear wheels as he came into the pits. So presumably a very similar thing to what happened to Colton Herta. And it's so difficult when you come in at from 200 miles an hour to try and get these cars decelerated. And keep in mind, this is not like a regular road car that is symmetrically set up. This car has tilt. It's got different springs from one side to the other, and it's got a lot of weight jacked around. So when you hit the brakes here, it does not brake in a straight line. So that's a very small mistake, but massive consequences for VK. But with that said, the caution comes at a pretty opportune time, because the lead pack now, they've done 22 laps on this tank of fuel. So it'll be interesting to see which one of the leaders are going to come in. And obviously, this benefits massively the once-off strategy, DeFrancesco, Carpenter, and the likes that pitted just six laps ago.
1: Interesting to note that a lot was made of the drive for five and a chance for a three-peat, but the guy up front right now said, hey, let's not forget, we've got a guy that can join the three-time winners club as well.
0: And Takuma's looked as strong as he ever has here at the Indianapolis Motor Speedway, and he's certainly not afraid to run out front. But my only concern for him is, how much additional fuel is he burning compared to the likes of David Malukas and Alex Palou that's just kind of been sitting back and saving fuel? So that's my only concern. And he might take this opportunity to come in a pit now, even though it is slightly early in the window, only lap 22, and we'd really like to see him get a bit closer to lap 30.
1: He did have the luxury of a draft throw because he had cars that had pitted early that ran in front of him.
0: Yeah, but that was quite a few laps ago, so I think, yeah, potentially he could have taken advantage of that, but as we're seeing some cars almost check up on each other here under full course yellow on the front straightaway. Yeah, whew.
1: And they have the sweepers out right now, and they're working on that high groove. So while we have this opportunity at lap 84, let's give it the full field rundown. Takuma Sato is your leader. David Malukas is second. Alex Palou is third. Connor Daly is fourth. Santino Ferrucci is fifth. What a day for A.J. Foyt Racing. Pato O'Ward is sixth. Seventh is Ilott. Eighth is Rosenquist. Joseph Newgarden up to ninth. And Elio Castro Neves is 10th. Kyle Kirkwood, 11th. Christian Lundgaard is 12th. Robert Schwartzman, 13th. Power, 14th. Stingray Robb, 15th. 16th, Kyle Larson. 17th, Nolan Siegel. 18th, Hunter Ray. 19th, Erickson. 20th, Armstrong. 21st, Simpson. 22nd, DeFrancesco. 23rd is Carpenter. 24th is Foster. And 25th is Jack Harvey. Lap down at 26th, Christian Rasmussen. Graham Rahal, 27th. 28th, Colton Herta. Three laps down in 29th. Scott Dixon, Rinus VK, out of the race in 30th, 31st, Alexander Rossi, 32nd, Marco Andretti, 33rd, Scott McLaughlin, 10 leaders, 11 lead changes, 8 cautions for 21 laps of the 109th Indianapolis 500 presented by Gainbridge. Caution on the course at the Indianapolis Motor Speedway. Takuma Sato, David Malukas, Alex Palou, Connor Daly, Santino Ferrucci, the top five. Pato O'Ward is sixth. Calum Ilott is seventh. Felix Rosenquist is eighth. Joseph Newgarden is ninth. And Elio Castro Neves is 10th. So all the big storylines coming into the month are now running inside the top 10 with Elio and Joseph Newgarden and Takuma Sato.
0: Yeah, it's kind of shaking out that way, but it's been a massive drama on the way to that, as I think we're going to get one lap to go here until we go green, and all the lead cars now coming down pit road, Mark James.
1: And indeed they are, and this is lap number 86 as all of the cars at the front of the pack come to pit lane. And Takuma Sato, what a day it has been for him. He has led 51 laps on the day. Ryan Marinas, Takuma Sato heads to the pit box.
2: Blackman has looking for his third win in the Indy 500. I'll be keeping an eye on the pit stops here of David Malukas pitting from second, Alex Palou from third. Malukas is in. They're happy with that car. They're going to put a little bit of front wing in the car of Alex Palou on this stop. Front wing adjustment as well for Malukas, but the Palou crew beats them in the race off of pit road.
1: Rob Blackman.
3: Oh, a terrible stop for Takuma Sato as he rolled past the pit box exit. He actually went too far. His crew had to roll him back into position, and by the time they're able to give him fuel, tires, and a tear-off, it ended up being a 15.3-second stop for the man who came to pit lane as the race leader, Takuma Sato.
1: Alex Wolf.
4: Elio Castro Neves had worked his way up to the 10th position, came in for a stop, and for the second straight pit stop, his Meyer Shank Racing team gave him a half turn of front wing as they continued to try to tune that car in for the four-time champion of the 500-mile race.
1: Updates for the pits brought to you by Shell, the official fuel of the NTT IndyCar Series. And Anders, it looks like a lengthy stop for our pole sitter, Robert Schwartz.
0: Yeah, it does indeed. His steering wheel turned completely to the left, so... Oh, sounds like he might have hit the wall entering the pit box. Oh, dear. Yeah. amazing start to the day ends in nightmare.
1: Yeah, the crew is looking at that 83 machine. Let's go to Ryan Marine.
2: I'm going to head down that way to get an update on it, but did want to also update the stop of Connor Daly, who pitted from fourth, just a half turn to the front wing. Four Firestone tires on the car, the Shell renewable fuel in.
1: Rob Blackman. Alex Wolf.
4: Kyle Kirkwood came in right behind Helio Castroneves. Four tires, fuel, fresh tear-off. No adjustments for the 27 car, the Long Beach winner this season. But there's some discussions for the timing stand about gearing selection between fifth and sixth gear between Brian Herta and his driver, Kyle Kirkwood.
1: And Nick Yeoman, you have a look at turn one of that incident involving Robert Schwartzman.
5: Yeah, I had a bird's eye view. Of course, Schwartzman has pit box number one thanks to winning pole. He was carrying a lot of speed when he turned that steering wheel to the left end of the pit box. That car didn't slow down. He hit the wall, and Mark clobbered about two or three of his crew members. They all got back to their feet and are now trying to put some repairs on that car, but that was a disaster for our pole sitter, Schwartzman.
1: Looking around that left front and also the front wing assembly.
0: Yeah, and again, so easy to see. We've seen now the incidents with Colton Herta and then Rinus VK and now Robert Schwartzman. Just how difficult these cars are to get slowed down especially when you're on old tires coming in here on this concrete patch in the pit lane makes it oh so difficult. And Robert Schwartzman learned a hard rookie lesson here as a lot of action on pit road here this time around.
1: More on this from Ryan Marine.
2: Yeah, Robert Schwartzman out of the car. The good news is everybody on the crew is okay. That was a scary moment. Rene Rocine real quickly from Prema Racing, part of the ownership group. Dream start to the month, but a nightmare finish. What happened there with Robert coming in?
6: Honestly, we still don't know. It was breaking on the pit to stop, and then he hit the mechanics, and something happened. We still need to know what happened, but important that everybody is safe. Mechanics are good, and unfortunately that we need to retire the car.
2: Thank you, and welcome to Indianapolis.
6: Thank you very much.
1: Yeah, tough day for him, but how about his teammate, Kyle Mylott, kind of flew under the radar this month, and he's worked his way up to 12th.
0: He has, and he's slightly off sequence to the other cars in the top pack here. He's, you know, it's been a slightly long since he pitted, but is it? Am I wrong there? No, actually, he is now back on the lead strategy. So, yeah, fantastic job for them there to get him out in the 12th spot. Yeah, so he was off sequence, took advantage of this full course yellow, and now he is genuinely 12th on pace. That's mighty impressive.
1: So, again, among the drivers listed first through fourth, we need to update folks on what they're thinking pit-wise. You've got Hunter Ray at lap 61, DeFrancesco 75, Carpenter 75, and Jack Harvey lap 78.
0: Yeah, exactly. And Hunter Ray, he needs to pit any lap now because he's done 28 laps on this set of tires. DeFrancesco, Carpenter, and Harvey, they've only done about a dozen or so laps on their tires, so they could probably go quite a ways. And then we are back to the legitimate leader of the race, which would be then Alex Palou. Surprise, surprise, when there's complications on pit road and drama, who capitalizes? Alex Palou and Chip Ganassi Racing.
1: Yeah, let's go back to Ryan Marine.
2: Update on the Prema crew. There was one crew member who's complaining of a foot injury, his right foot. He was able to walk to the medical team under his own power. He's been put on a gurney and is being taken back for precautionary checks. That is the update here from the Prema team.
1: Robert Schwartzman out of the car, and he is visiting with the crew in the pit box right now. So again, you expect Hunter Ray to come to pit lane anytime, but the lead will eventually cycle back to Palou, Malukas, Daly, and Padua Ward.
0: Yeah, so Hunter Ray, presumably, he'll try to lead a couple of laps here, but then he'll have to pit. And then DeFrancesco, Carpenter, and Harvey, they can stay out for quite a while still. So they still have every opportunity to fight it out here and hopefully capitalize on yet another yellow.
1: I noticed Scott Dixon coming off the pit box. He's been running three laps down most of the day after that early issue.
0: He has, and just trying to unlap himself. But, yeah, that brake issue that we saw early in the race there with the smoke, has hampered him greatly as we're coming to the green.
1: Graham Rahal is in the middle of all that. He is a lap down. His cars look behind him to go side by side. That's Devlin DeFrancesco and Graham Rahal.
5: Yeah, not good news for Graham. He's not going to get his lap back. He sees DeFrancesco go to the outside. Boy, Joseph Newgarden just got hip-checked. Little contact with Felix Rosenqvist. Rosenqvist put it in the grass, Michael. I don't know how they didn't crash.
7: And he's trying to recover now as we see the machine of Alex Palou, who also... And we have a car in the wall. Two cars. Kip and Simpson. Kyle Larson. Both of those cars have crashed, and a heavy hit into the tire barrier at the exit of turn number two. That looks like the machine of Stingray, Rob. A horrible crash here at turn number two. Debris everywhere. Caution here at the Indianapolis Motor Speedway.
1: On lap 91 of the 109th Indianapolis 500. Caution number 9 in the 109th Indianapolis 500 presented by Gamebridge. A three-car incident involving Kyle Larson, Stingray Rob, and Kiffin Simpson, and Anders Krohn has had a couple of looks at the replay.
0: Yep, Kyle Larson just low on the track entering turn 2, started spinning that car, and then in a move of avoidance, Stingray Rob and Kiffin Simpson tried to move to the high side, but unfortunately both of them got collected in that. So, it was a strange one for Kyle Larson. Wasn't near anything, but just the rear got super loose. Kiffin Simpson slammed the outside barrier, and Stingray Rob had a massive impact with the inside tire barrier. But luckily, they placed those 4 or 5 rows deep, so the impact was not all that massive.
1: 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So, what does this mean? We know Ryan Hunter-Reay has to stop. I mean, that undoubtedly. But Devlin DeFrancesco, Jack Harvey on last 75-78, what's that mean for their strategy?
0: Now is probably a pretty solid opportunity for them to pit because none of the other leaders are going to do so. And then they could try to run as long as possible on the next stint. Same goes for Ed Carpenter that's currently running in the ninth place. He stopped 19 laps ago, same as DeFrancesco and Harvey. So between him and Hunter-Reay, they really should take this opportunity to stop now and again go super, super long on this next run. That might put them in a pretty good position.
1: And Michael Young, you have a bird's eye view of the cleanup as you are high atop the suites in turn number two.
8: Yeah, Kyle Larson's car crashed directly underneath me as I saw Kiffin Simpson go around the outside retaining wall. And then that hit by Stingray Rob was massive. Lots of paint. It looked like a lot of bigger debris field than I initially had seen, but most of it just paint from the safer barrier. The safety crew is out here. They've got the blowers. If you can hear that underneath me, they're blowing that excess paint from the wall off of the track right now. A little bit of attention being put on that safer barrier. They check to make sure of all that foam interior looks okay. Once again, one of the AMR IndyCar safety crew members looking at that. But so far, so good. It doesn't look like there's any major damage to the safer wall, and hopefully we'll be back to green in just a little bit.
1: Anders, we thought that restart would mean once those three cars cycled back through pit-wise that would hand the lead to Alex Palou looking for his first oval win. He got checked up a bit by Ed Carpenter and lost a couple of spots.
0: He did, and he was actually very, very lucky not to make contact with Ed Carpenter as Carpenter ran a bit wide through turn one and almost took Alex Palou with him. So Palou there in a great avoidance maneuver managed to steer clear. But to your point, he did lose a couple of positions. So now it's David Malukas and Connor Daly running in front of Alex Palou in the kind of in the primary strategy, if you will.
1: Ryan Hunter-Reay is your leader. Devlin DeFrancesco is second. Jack Harvey is third. David Malukas fourth. Connor Daly is fifth. Sixth, Alex Palou. Seventh, Santino Ferrucci. Eighth is Felix Rosenquist. Ninth, Ed Carpenter. Tenth, Joseph Newgarden. Then we have Callum Ilott, 11th. Pato Award is 12th. Elio Castroneves is 13th. Will Power, 14th. Christian Lundgaard is 15th. Kyle Kirkwood, 16th. Takuma Sato, 17th. Let's go to Rich Nye.
9: Rena's coming into the pits. What happened?
10: Yeah, I came into pit lane to pit, of course. Go for new tires and fuel. I hit the brakes and just had no response at all, which resulted in me going almost 120 miles an hour at the pit speed line, so I was just hitting the brake pedal as hard as I could until it actually grabbed and locked the inside rear or the left rear. So that was weird. I didn't take any risk. I didn't do anything different than the first pitting attempt. But really unfortunate. I just feel really bad for the 18 crew. We had a good car out there. We made up a lot of positions. Great strategy. So really unfortunate. Yeah, I just don't feel like I took any kind of risk to overshot it by that much. So it's really unfortunate, but yeah, it just felt really, really strange.
9: Rinus VK out of the infield medical center. He's okay, but obviously disappointed.
1: Rob Blackman.
3: Well, tell you what, fellas. Santino Ferrucci currently running seventh, and strategy is now beginning to really take shape for he and the rest of this AJ Foyt Enterprises team. Just a moment ago over the radio, strategist Larry Foyt visiting with Santino and telling him, under this current caution, save as much fuel as you can because they believe they can get to the end of the race with just two more stops. Just two more, the belief of the Santino Ferrucci team. So he is under very specific orders. Conserve as much fuel as you can. They think they can get the end to the end with only two more stops for Ferrucci.
1: That the thumbs up.
0: Yeah, I did give that thumbs up, and the same is the case for everyone on that primary strategy. That includes Connor Daly, Alex Palou, Santino Ferrucci, Rosenquist, and all those cars. So the cars that just pitted, there was a pack of cars that just came in. They're obviously going to try to super stretch this next tank of fuel and see what they can do. And Hunter Ray, I think, even though he's leading the race, finds himself in a bit of a tough spot here. It's going to be tough for him to make this on just two more stops, given that he's already done 36 laps on this set of tires.
11: I'm in sixth gear. Keep my foot as steady as can be.
12: Job, exactly what we need you to do.
11: I got to get tires warm. Almost tailed it off. Turn one with no front grip.
1: Let's go to Ryan Marine.
2: In just a moment, I think we're going to get a chance to speak with Robert Schwartzman. He's just wrapping up with television, Mark. I'll get back with you in just a second.
1: That was Ryan Hunter Ray, by the way, before we got to Ryan Marine with that pit strategy.
0: So did
1: Ryan
0: say,
1: Hunter Ray, yeah.
0: Did Hunter Ray just pit? I didn't see that.
1: No, he was talking to his crew about the condition of the tires late in the run.
0: Sorry, I did not catch that. Okay, got it. No, that makes perfect sense. And as he said, it's such a fine line here, especially with those low track temps that we're seeing today. Yeah, you want to be in sixth gear and save as much fuel as you possibly can. But when you do that, you're not putting a lot of energy into the tires, so they cool down, and then the grip is way down when you restart. As he said, almost sailed it into the barrier there at the restart. So he might be wise to go a couple of gears down and generate a bit more tire temp before the next restart.
1: And we're going to stay yellow for just a few more minutes because they're sensing a little bit of moisture. Let's hear now from Robert Schwartzman.
2: The pole sitter out of the race for Premo Racing, an incident on the pit lane. Robert, can you take us through the incident?
13: Yeah, honestly felt really strange already coming in the pit lane. I locked both front tires, which usually doesn't really happen that, so we're trying to see if there was actual issue, but I think potentially there can be an issue with the rear brakes, but we're not sure yet, so we'll need to check and understand if there was an issue on the car, because honestly I did not push, I did not try to win anything. I tried to be smooth, and as soon as I came in my pit box and I touched my brakes, my front both tires again locked up, and I was basically a passenger going straight into the wall. Luckily, nobody got seriously injured. I think only one guy got an injury to his leg. I'm sorry for that. I mean, I couldn't do anything. I tried to recover from the first pit stop that we lost so many positions, do my best to get back there at the top. I think the car felt pretty good, pretty fast. We managed to come from like P22 to P13. And then, unfortunately, this will happen, and my front rack just broken down, so that's why I had to retire the car.
2: Robert, you made a lot of fans here this month. Welcome to the Indianapolis 500. We'll see you in Detroit next week.
13: Yeah, thank you, guys. Hopefully next year is going to be a different one.
1: 99 laps complete next time by. We're under caution. Ryan Hunter-Reay is your leader. Last pitted on lap 61. Devlin DeFrancesco last pitted on lap 75. He's second. Jack Harvey last pitted on lap 78. He is third. Then it cycles back to David Malukas, Connor Daly, Alex Palou, Santino Ferrucci, Felix Rosenquist, Ed Carpenter, and Joseph Newgarden, the top 10 of the 109th Indianapolis 500 presented by Gainbridge. Let's go to Rich Stein.
9: Carson's on a tight schedule running the double today, but I know you didn't want this early exit.
14: No, definitely not. So really bummed that I caused that wreck there and you bun for the team. Huge thank you to Aaron McLaren and Hendrick Motorsports for let me come do this. It's been a lot of fun and hate to end it like that. So just try to mentally move on from it here quickly and get on to Charlotte and try to do a better job there.
9: What did happen?
14: We were all just bunched up on the restart and I was really close to Takuma and got a little bit tight, and as I peeked left to get some clean air, the nose kind of grabbed and I got loose and just started spinning. So mistakes, but got to learn from it.
9: You're fine to get in the stock car tonight?
14: Yeah.
9: Good luck.
14: Thanks.
9: Kyle?
1: Apologies to our stations. We're a bit late to this. Let's pause 10 seconds for station identification. 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Back to pit lane. Let's check in with Ryan Marine.

0: behind it, it could be real tight for that two-stop window.
1: Halfway point, and Paul Page, I know one of the joys that you have in covering these races for so many years is trying to decipher all of the pit strategy, and there's plenty to watch unfold today.
2: Oh, I love the tactics, and yes, we've had more than enough. We've got that deal, Hunter Ray, DeFrancesco, and Carpenter on a whole different plan to come through the race, and everybody, I think, is looking to the sky. We could still get some weather in here. So if I were racing right now, I would do everything I can to stay in one of the top three positions. I don't really want to be in the front. That's going to not the best position to be. Best is my from my point of view is get into second place and stay there, and don't let go of that leader.
1: There's little doubt this place is an equal opportunity offender, and some of the best of the best have struggled today. Scott McLaughlin early, Marco Andretti, Alexander Rossi, Rinus VK, now Kyle Larson, and Scott Dixon. His crew continues to work on the car in the pit box. He is multiple laps down.
2: Yeah, five different yellow periods. We're at the halfway point. Does that predict another five? Generally, no. Generally, they get that out of the way, and we're now in a part of the race where they run just trying to stay in order, not trying to do anything special, just keep in contact with that leader once again.
1: Well, Paul, appreciate the input, and we'll talk to you after the checkered flag when we crown a new 500 winner for 2025.
2: You got it.
1: Let's go to Rich Nine.
3: Kevin Simpson is out of the infield medical center. You're fine, it appears. Kyle Larson took responsibility for the accident. What did you see?
4: Yeah, it was just unfortunate from where I was, really. It was just wrong place, wrong time, really. So, yeah, it's difficult because on those restarts, you're trying to make up places because you need to. That's really the only or the best time to make up spots. So trying to get on the move there and just kind of ended up in the wrong place and tried to avoid it as best I could, but couldn't get away from it. So super sorry to the number 8 junior awards Honda guys, but we'll move on to the next one and try to be stronger.
3: We'll see you next time.
4: Thank you.
1: And that's a driver that, quite frankly, has found some pace this year with Ganassi.
5: He really has. He's shown maturity beyond his years, I think, as well out there on track. And he's just been solid, I think, pretty much across the board. Big shame for him to go out the way he did. And, yeah, I think he'll brush it off and come back stronger in Detroit, though.
1: Ryan Hunter-Reay had reached his limit. He decided to come to the pit box.
5: Yeah, I mean, he did over 40 laps, and it was crazy. I was looking at it, and even now, DeFrancesco here, who's currently leading the race, he's only done 2 pit stops, and we're over 100 laps into this race. That tells you just how much full-course yellow running we've had. It's been 39 laps now under yellow. So we're halfway through this race, and we've almost already reached the amount of yellow laps we had in the entire race last year, which was 47. So I didn't think it was possible to have as much action as we did last year, but here we are.
1: What has to go well for Devlin DeFrancesco and Jack Harvey to do what they're doing the rest of the way?
5: Well, they need a lot more yellow laps. Well, about another, you know, 10 or so more yellow laps than the other drivers chasing them, because they last pitted on lap 75 and 78, whereas the other ones in the lead pack all pitted on lap 87. So they do have, you know, a 12 or so lap deficit on fuel, which isn't so bad if you're circling around a pace car speed, but at full speed, yeah. That means that they would need to do a full additional stop compared to everyone else.
1: Michael Young, we know there's been some moisture reported around the racetrack. We haven't been to you in a while for an update on what's going on in front of you and what's going on with Kyle Larson behind you.
6: Well, I would imagine Kyle Larson will be leaving any moment now. We see the helicopter behind us in the grass next to the golf course getting fired up and ready for him to go. He will take that golf cart underneath the golf course. There is a little tunnel that leads from that par 3 and hole number 7 underneath. He'll then make a right-hand turn and go right to that helicopter. Rain has stopped here. It's a beautiful day, but I will say, that's an overstatement, it's not a beautiful day, but it's gotten a little bit chillier here as the wind started to pick up here in turn number 2. But helicopter's taking off. Not sure if Kyle's in that one, but a rough finish for his day here at the Indianapolis Motor Speedway.
1: 105 laps complete, and we just got the one to go sign. So whatever moisture they had around had dissipated quickly. Let's go to Rich Nine.
3: Stingray in that, you took the worst of it. You're all right?
4: Oh, yeah, I'm fine. My tolerance for hits is way up after last year, so that was a little baby one, but still, very frustrating day. I think that
7: I don't know what I would have done differently to avoid that. It's just

0: just unfortunate that Kyle lost it there in the middle of the short shoot. And hindsight, I mean, there's always things that you can do differently. But for us today, I think that we were just a casualty.
1: Glad you're okay.
0: Thank you.
2: So Devlin DeFrancesco, Jack Harvey, David Malukas, Connor Daly, Alex Pillow, your top five, Santino Ferrucci, Felix Rosenquist, Ed Carpenter, Joseph Newgarden, and Callum Ilott, the top 10. Award is 11th, Castro Neves is 12th, Will Power is 13th, Kyle Kirkwood is 14th, Takuma Sato is 15th, Chris Denari, what's the pace like in turn four?
3: Well, the pace car has just left turn four and is on its way down pit lane, and Devlin DeFrancesco is leading the field through turn four.
2: And we have a caution on the course as Chris Denari, I believe, to your left. There might be a car sliding through the north. I'll tell you what, let's go to turn three and Jake Query. Did you see it?
4: Yeah, I saw the rear end of it. There was a car that made contact, got loose right at the middle between turns three and four, made contact with the outside part of the wall, slid across just out of my view into turn number four, Mark, but the caution's going to stay out here on the north end.
2: And Anders, that we had not even gotten back to the start finish line.
5: We hadn't, and they were two and three wide going through turn three and turn four as they were so bunched up and trying to race. Oh my goodness, yeah, the pressure is just boiling here at the Indianapolis Motor Speedway.
2: Michael Young?
3: Yeah, coming around turn number two. Connor Daly not very happy with Santino Ferrucci. It looks like Ferrucci got around Daly, obviously, with the green not coming out. Connor wants that spot back, so the two of them jousting down that back straightaway, trying to see who will be currently running in that fourth position.
2: Well, Anders, we finally got a look at the replay, and it was Christian Rasmussen who made an erratic move to the outside. I can only assume somebody checked up on him, and when they did, that car cut loose, and he cut back across traffic. Nobody touched him. He didn't touch the wall, and he was able to keep going.
5: Yeah, it was pretty shocking, actually. He was able to save it, and I wasn't sure because it looked like he had started going before they called the green. So I'm not sure if he lifted off the throttle in reaction to the yellow still being out or if the car just kind of snapped out on him on its own. But either way, the fact that he didn't touch anything was pretty impressive. So he, fell back and undoubtedly scared himself a little bit, but no harm, no foul, and looks like we'll be set to go again here in about a lap or so.
2: It will take them a minute to reset the field because the field had started to jumble up a little bit before they got to turn four. And Christian Rasmussen lost a couple of spots. He had worked his way up back up to 17th, but now he's on the tail end of the lead lap. He's 22nd.
5: And the drama continues.
2: Oh, my goodness.
5: I was so torn this morning on what type of Indianapolis 500 are we going to see. Are we going to see a caution-free affair akin to 2021? Are we going to see action-packed, non-stop action like 2024? And I believe the answer is we're getting a repeat of last year.
2: Well, by and large, you know, let's face it, this thing, it was disjointed from the very beginning with the uncertainty of the weather.
5: Yeah, it is. And something has happened the last couple of years at the Indianapolis 500, and I don't know if it's the pure desire to win it is stronger than what it's ever been, or the pressure to win it is stronger than what it's ever been, but it certainly feels like the fight for track position starts before the green flag is even out, but whereas before maybe people had a slightly more patient approach to it. So maybe that's just teams and drivers realizing that track position is at an absolute premium, and you're willing to do just about anything to get it.
2: There are some people that care about these things. I'm talking about the battle for the Engine Manufacturers Championship, and it's been a good day for Chevrolet. They have positions 2, 3, 4, 6, 8, 9, 10, and 11, but Honda has the first and fifth spot.
5: And to be fair, I think so far it's been really, really closely matched between the two. I was a little afraid that this might be a lopsided affair, especially given the fact that Chevy did their engine changes after qualifying, so I figured they might have some additional horsepower.
2: So Louis Foster is coming to pit lane. Looks like Marcus Ericsson coming to pit lane. And also the car of the 21 machine of Christian Rasmussen on the pit lane. Let's get an update from Alex Wolf.
6: And for Louis Foster, that 45 car for Ray Hall-Letterman Lanigan Racing, that was fuel only, no tires, just fuel for the rookie.
2: Wow.
5: So that gives us an indication. We talked about this morning, is this going to be a fuel race or a tire race? That means the Firestones are really, really holding up, and this is very much about fuel mileage. So that is very, very good to know as we've now completed 108 laps.
2: To that end, speeds regularly increased over four-lap qualifying, and you don't see that very often.
5: Yeah, precisely. So it means that the tire that Firestone produced for this new hybrid era was spot on and enables the drivers to push as hard as they want as we're getting set for the restart.
2: 109 laps complete this time by Chris Denari. Are they behaving themselves in the north end?
1: We are going to try to do it again, but there are cars too wide as we get ready to start the restart here in Indianapolis.
2: DeFrancesco, Harvey, Daly, Pelot, they are all on the charge as they reach the start finish line, and there's a gaggle of six cars going into turn number one.
1: They're going to try to go four wide for second, and it's going to be Connor Daly who emerges P2. He'll chase after DeFrancesco on the restart.
3: And Devlin DeFrancesco will check out. Connor Daly, Malukas, Alex Pelot, the battle for the back for the sixth position. Jack Harvey has Callum Ilott looking to the inside.
4: As they work their way into the northeast end, Devlin DeFrancesco is going to hear as they're four wide behind them that Connor Daly of the northeast side of Indianapolis is in second, trying to reel in Devlin DeFrancesco.
1: Noblesville zone, Connor Daly in second. He's led here in Indianapolis, has his eyes set on DeFrancesco.
2: He gets a hard charge out of turn number four. He's pulled him within six car lengths of the start finish line.
1: He's got David Malukas right on his rear wing. Then it's Alex Pelot, Santino Ferrucci. They all chase after the Canadian in turn two.
3: DeFrancesco had the ability to check out about six car lengths this time through turn number two. Connor Daly gets a nice run. He'll close that gap down to eight car lengths as the field makes their way to three.
4: It is a much more placid group behind the leader, Devlin DeFrancesco, but Connor Daly is right there with David Malukas, followed by Alex Pelot and Santino Ferrucci to the north end.
1: The third Indianapolis 500 for DeFrancesco. He exits turn four with a five car length lead on Daly.
2: And Malukas behind him, then Pelot, then Ferrucci, then Ilott, Carpenter, Harvey, Newgarden, and Rosenquist to one.
1: Boy, Newgarden a couple laps ago was using the high line like he did a year ago. He's about ninth in line. Devlin DeFrancesco, though, still your leader in the short shoot.
3: First ever laps led here at the Indianapolis Motor Speedway for Devlin DeFrancesco. Daly Malukas, Alex Pelot, Santino Ferrucci. They're your top five field in the middle of the back straightaway.
4: During taps in the pre-race, people talk about how 300,000 plus people can be oh so silent. You will hear all of them roar. If Connor Daly can make up one more spot, he's trying to reel in on Devlin DeFrancesco.
1: Yeah, he's got that deficit down to about four car lengths, but he's got to worry about Malukas, who's another four car lengths behind Daly.
2: Just got to be patient, Nick, because DeFrancesco has 13 fewer laps than Connor Daly.
1: No reason for Connor Daly to push the issue. He knows that, we know that, and you do too. He'll sit about six car lengths behind DeFrancesco.
3: When this announcement was made, Fucos Hollinger Racing tapped Connor Daly for this very race and an opportunity to win the 109th Indianapolis 500.
4: Tip of the cap, though, give a lot of credit to Devlin DeFrancesco. Running right now very strong through turn number three, followed by Daly, then Malukas. Gap back a little bit before Pelot.
1: DeFrancesco in Honda power, Daly and Malukas in Chevy. And DeFrancesco about seven car lengths over Daly, another seven to Malukas.
2: And then Pelot is in fourth, Ferrucci is fifth, Ilott, Carpenter, Harvey and Newgarden into one.
1: They'll all stay single file back into turn number one. Devlin DeFrancesco, left side fires those down along the white line, continues to charge five car lengths ahead of Daly.
3: And everybody settling in at this point. DeFrancesco eight car lengths over Connor Daly for second. David Malukas probably has the best shot at making up a position, two car lengths behind Daly.
4: Yeah, Malukas, as they come into turn number three, almost looks like one car with Daly. That's how close they were. Then it's Pelot, Ferrucci as they work their way now out of turn number three.
1: DeFrancesco's car, it is bright. It is the colors of the rainbow, multicolored, about a six-car length advantage on Daly.
2: 114 laps complete next time by. Probably not a more frustrated guy in the place than 14th place running to Cubisano, Anderson.
5: Oh, for sure. That one mistake in the pit lane has cost him oh so dearly. And now to get the track position while trying to save fuel to only have two stops to the end is a nigh on impossible task. So for Takuma Sato, yeah, good day gone to real bad. But yeah, tell you what, RLL though still with a fighting chance, with Devlin DeFrancesco out in front.
2: DeFrancesco, Daly, Malukas, Pelot, and Ferrucci the top five. Ilott, Carpenter, Harvey, Joseph Newgarden, Felix Rosenquist the top 10 at the 109th Indianapolis 500 presented by Gainbridge. Back at the Indianapolis Motor Speedway, about to complete lap 119. Devlin DeFrancesco is your leader, and Anders Groen, you're figuring the strategy, those behind him. He last pitted on lap 75. We go to lap 87. That's where we see Daly, Malukas, Pillow, Ferrucci. So what do they have to do to make this work?
5: Yeah, so all they're trying to do is, at this point, eke out another at least 3-4 laps here, and then they can start unleashing it, because then they are certain they can make it in 2 more stops. How Devlin is still able to keep going at this point, I don't know, because he's done 44 laps on this tank of fuel. So everyone at this point in time playing it safe, making sure they can make it in 2 more stops.
2: Ryan Marine.
7: Fourth place running Alex Palou was just told by Barry Wanzer, you've got enough fuel, you can go anytime you want it, burn the fuel and go fast.
2: Yeah, that's always good news for a driver.
5: Wow, that is. So that shows the job he's done to save fuel has worked, and I'm sure at this point in time he's just biding his time. And keep in mind as well, Chip Ganassi Racing, as Devlin DeFrancesco is coming into the pits, he has burned all of that Shell fuel. He is coming in.
2: And ladies and gentlemen, that will cycle the lead to Gilman back to Connor Daly into turn number one.
8: Man, as you can imagine, that got a lot of applause in turn one. Michael, how about the folks there in turn two for Connor Daly?
3: Go figure. Everybody in the southeast grandstands on their feet, cheering on the Noblesville native Connor Daly. 3 car lengths over David Malukas. Down the back straightaway.
4: All right, those of you with the radio in turn number three, show them some Hoosier hospitality. Connor Daly of Noblesville, Indiana, leads the field of the 109th running of the Indianapolis 500.
1: He led 22 laps last year. Turn four, stand up. Connor Daly has the lead.
2: Let's get an update from Rob Blackman.
9: Well, Devlin DeFrancesco finally made that pit stop at 7.35 seconds. He radioed in. He wanted no changes made to that car, so no changes made to the front wing. 4 tires, fuel, a tear off of the windshield, down and away for Devlin DeFrancesco.
2: Second place running David Malukas, running in second behind Connor Daly off of 2.
3: Boy, it looked like that back end might have tried to step out on David Malukas. Did a nice save, and he has a nice run looking on that rear wing of Connor Daly.
4: And he thought about going to the bottom of the racetrack, tucks in right behind Daly. Alex Palou and Santino Ferrucci with a really good view of this battle.
1: And it's Connor Daly exiting the short chute on the north end of the track, down along the white line, center of the track, about a 4-car length lead on Malukas.
2: It's Daly, Malukas, Palou, Ferrucci, Calamaila at the top 5 into turn number 1.
8: Yeah, how about these Midwesterners, the native Hoosier against the land of Lincoln? It's still Connor Daly leading Chicago's David Malukas out of 1.
3: That wrist injury last year kept him out of the 2024 Indianapolis 500. Now David Malukas trying to find his way to the lead and get around Connor Daly.
4: And just behind him, keep in mind, it's a guy that now lives in Indianapolis, Barcelona, Spain's Alex Palou. But the leader is Connor Daly, then Malukas and Palou, followed by Ferrucci, then Calamaila and Jack Harvey and Joseph Newgarden.
1: And it is Alex Palou. He's got Malukas in his sights. He's back in third. The lead about a 7-car length advantage for Daly.
2: Palou got a really nice run off of turn number 4, but so did David Malukas to the start-finish line.
8: Yeah, because of that, David Malukas is going to hold that second spot by about 4 car lengths over Connor Daly. Daly leads, Malukas second, Palou third.
3: Connor Daly 3 car lengths over David Malukas, and Alex Palou about 5 car lengths behind them. Then it's Santino Ferrucci and Calamaila. Another good run for David Malukas.
4: And do we start paying attention to Joseph Newgarden back there running in 7th? Right now, though, all the attention, David Malukas trying to reel in on Connor Daly. Daly a 4 car length advantage.
1: And he keeps that car length advantage as he exits turn number 4. Maybe a good 5 or 6 car lengths now for Daly.
2: Daly, Malukas, Palou, Ferrucci, Ayla, Harvey, Newgarden, Rosenquist, Award, and Castro Nevins, the top 10 into turn 1.
8: And keep in mind, this is Junkos Hollinger versus A.J. Foyt Enterprises. Michael, you just never know in IndyCar.
3: And how great is it to see these two drivers out front to this point. Coming into the race, Connor Daly has only led 69 laps. David Malukas hasn't led one ever here at this great and historic event.
4: Chevy, Chevy, Honda, Chevy running in the top 4. It's the bow tie of Connor Daly right now. That's the front of the field. He works his way into turn number 4.
1: Daly, a 33-year-old. Malukas, a 23-year-old. They are 1-2 right now in Indy.
2: Ed Carpenter was running near the top 10 on a different pit strategy. He had to blend his way back in. He did so behind Santino Ferrucci, Anders Krohn.
5: Yeah, he did, but he's not holding anyone up at this point in time, luckily, so that is good news. But on the outright leaderboard, it's still Daly, Malukas, Palou, Ferrucci, and Ayllot, who's done a phenomenal job to be running in top 5. And then Harvey, slightly off strategy. He's done about 10 laps longer on this tank of fuel than the other cars around him. He's done 47 laps on this tank of fuel. Not sure how he's been able to get that sort of mileage out of it, but phenomenal job. And I fear at this point in time, this race is going to come down to execution on pit lane. And who does that best, or who tends to do that best,
0: Chip Ganassi Racing comes to the fore.
2: Lap 126 complete this time by. Big movers of the day. Joseph Newgarden plus 25. Jack Harvey plus 20. 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Calvin Mylott plus 16. Elio Castroneves plus 12. So, Connor Daly is your leader. David Malukas, Alex Palou, Santino Ferrucci, Calvin Mylott in the top five. Harvey, Newgarden, Rosenquist, O'Ward, and Castroneves, the top 10 at the 109th Indianapolis 500 presented by Gaybridge. 130 laps complete. Next time by, Connor Daly is your leader. Jack Harvey on a different fuel strategy came to his pit box, and Rich and I saw it.
10: A nice day for Jack Harvey, who, of course, is working as a pit reporter most of this season on television for Fox Sports, but he's much better off in the car today. Started 26th, and that team just running very consistently and very fast. A little bit of a different strategy. An eight-second stop there. They have not touched the wing of that car all day.
2: Those guys in that strategy window, Anders, have fallen back to 21st, 22nd, 23rd, 24th. They're a lap down, and that's Harvey and Carpenter and
5: them. Yeah, but Harvey should be able to still just do one more stop after this one. So as long as he gets good enough fuel mileage, he should be kind of right in the pack there. I'm surprised he went a lap down, actually, because he was right in that lead pack. So not sure if there was some sort of delay as he was exiting pit lane. That's strange.
2: Been a tough day for Marcus Armstrong. He got cut up an issue early in the race and has really never recovered.
5: Yeah, and after that, we kind of haven't really talked about him at all, have we? And, same case to some extent goes for the likes of Elio Castroneves and Kyle Kirkwood, kind of on the outskirts of the top 10. And both of them, if they have a stroke of luck or a good pit stop, could very well be in contention, as Elio Castroneves is now coming to the pits, as is Takuma Sato.
2: And you predicted that in the lap or two that pit window would open.
5: Yeah, exactly. So now the pit window is truly open and really is not going to require any sort of fuel save for those people that pit from this point forward.
2: Alex Wolf.
6: Elio Castroneves is in. He was told throughout this fuel run that if he could bank as much fuel as possible, it would really help him in the long run. 7.5 second stop, half turn of front wing for the 06.
2: It's interesting to note that, you know, that window is two or three laps on one side or the other throughout the first couple of stops of that race. But once you get to this point, you better hit it just right.
5: Yeah, exactly, because on full rich, you know, you can do about 28, 29 laps, so that's what these guys are targeting, as now all or many of the leaders are starting to come into the pits.
2: Yeah, we are seeing many of them come to pit lane. Paddle Award is among those coming to the pits. Let's check in with Rich Nye, or no, check that, Ryan Marine.
7: Here comes Connor Daly from the front of the race. AMPM, the sponsor on the Purple Machine, four Firestones on, a tear off the front of the car. He said the car was good, no changes. Now we watch the pit stop for Alex Palou. It's a great one for Chip Ganassi Racing, but Connor Daly barely beats him out of the pits.
2: Rob Blackman.
11: Sato in just a moment ago, a much better pit stop this time around than his last one. 7.7 seconds as new Firestone Firehawks for Sato, as well as fuel and a front wing tear off, as now we await the arrival of Santino Ferrucci, as he will be making his way here to pit road.
2: Back to Rich Nye.
10: Joseph Newgarden in and out, that team just running so fast, so solid all day. His stop is quick, he's moving up. Will Power meantime, he's now leaving the pits after another solid run, as those Penske cars that started in the last row now find themselves very close to the front.
2: Alex Wolf.
6: Half turn to front wing for Kyle Kirkwood. They waited under 8 seconds on that stop. They packed the 27 car full of Shell fuel.
2: Ryan Marine.
7: Just saw David Malukas pit from the lead of the race for AJ Foyt Racing. High fives all around. They're happy with that pit stop. It's a tear off and a half a turn of front wing for David Malukas.
2: Rob Blackman.
11: Just a moment ago, it was Santino Ferrucci into the pits. Not a great stop at 9.8, but fresh tires for him, as well as fuel and a tear-off. Again, we don't think we'll see Santino in the pits except one more time before this race is finished, if they can stay on strategy.
2: Rich Nye.
10: Joseph Newgarden back in the pits. There's some kind of fuel pressure issue. They put the fuel hose back in, took it out. They held him in the pits for just a moment. Now he's back on track, but that's a costly extra stop.
2: That's best. He put it best. That's a costly stop for Joseph Newgarden.
5: That's not costly. That's not just costly. That is pretty much the end of the day for him, as he goes a lap down. The leaders are flying by him now down the front straightaway. Oh, what a run Joseph Newgarden had. I really felt like he was going to have a chance to win this race, but so cruel can the Indianapolis Motor Speedway be.
2: So for now, that cycles the lead back to Hunter Ray, Rasmussen, Erickson, and Lundgaard, but Nick Yeoman, more importantly, Connor Daly no longer would have the lead once we cycle through.
12: No, Mark, and I think he might have just got past Jake. Was that David Malukas who just slipped around Connor Daly?
4: He did exactly that. So David Malukas now clear sights on the car in front of him, Alex Palou.
2: So once we get this fuel strategy out of the way with these four cars in front and they cycle through, it'll be Palou, Malukas, Daly. Your top three here at the 109th Indianapolis 500 presented by Gainbridge.
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2: And the woes continue for Joseph Newgarden, Rich Knight.
10: We will not see history made today with a driver winning the Indy 500 3 years in a row. He had done everything he needed to do. This car was fast. The team was fast. They were moving up. They had reached the top 10. But now a lengthy stop for Joseph Newgarden. He is done for the day. He is climbing out of the car. They plugged in the car. Then they took the engine cowling off. And now whatever the problem is, they had talked about a fuel pressure problem. He is out of the car, and Joseph Newgarden is done as he hears a cheer from the crowd, but the effort to win three in a row will not happen. Rob?
9: Marcus Ericsson currently running second as he comes to pit road for service. Fire hops and fuel down and away. A nice stop at just 7.7 from Marcus Ericsson.
2: So we've got Rasmussen and Ericsson. They've last pitted on lap 108. So the focus needs to be on Connor Daly, David Malukas as they roar across the start finish line and head back to turn one.
12: Yep, and they are chasing after Ryan Hunter-Reay. They will buzz around Ericsson, who just left the pit. Connor Daly about two car lengths ahead of David Malukas.
3: And Ryan Hunter-Reay will be out in this front of this pack right now with Connor Daly. So Ryan Hunter-Reay running in that third position, and Connor Daly fourth, still waiting on Christian Rasmussen to come to pit lane.
4: And we see one car that is going to go to the outside. As a matter of fact, two of them decided to do that. It's Palou with Ferrucci. They went on either side of Marcus Ericsson as they worked their way into turn number four.
1: Here they exit turn number four. You've got Ryan Hunter-Reay, followed by Connor Daly, then David Malukas. That's 1, 2, 3.
2: Alex Wolf.
6: Christian Rasmussen surrenders lead, 7.9 second stop, four tires, fuel, half a turn of front wing.
2: Leaders back to turn number two.
3: As we watch Ryan Hunter-Reay make his way through, he's got about two car lengths over Connor Daly. Then it's David Malukas, Alex Palou, Santino Ferrucci, as we see Christian Rasmussen come back off pit lane.
4: Yep, Rasmussen is up to pace, so that might not check anybody up as they work their way now into turn number three. Again, it is Connor Daly, Malukas just behind him, then Palou and Ferrucci, everybody working their way through the north end.
1: They are single file through the north chute here at the Indianapolis Motor Speedway. Ryan Hunter-Reay is your leader now as we're on lap 143.
2: So folks might want to know, what does this mean for Ryan Hunter-Reay since he last pitted on lap 140?
5: Yeah, so he go quite a few more laps here still, but he's going to be in a much more conservative fuel setting than the cars that are immediately behind him. So he will undoubtedly be caught here pretty soon and then start dropping down the order. But he's trying to hang on so that he only has to make one more stop as well. But he has to save a lot more fuel.
2: Lap 144 next time by. When do we expect to see the last round of stops?
5: That should be sort of right around the 170 mark would be the target. Maybe a lap or two after, and then they can go full rich, full fuel burn all the way to the end of this race. But tell you, the last few laps, the gloves have really come off. You can tell these guys are now antsy to get in position so that they capitalize on a good last stop and then race to the end.
2: Top three headed to the south end. That means turn number two and Michael Young.
3: Now we see Louis Foster unlap himself with Ryan Hunter-Reay. Now it's Connor Daly. It's time to pounce for the Noblesville native. He wants that lead back. It's about a five car length disadvantage for Connor Daly trying to track down our 2014 champion.
4: Ryan Hunter-Reay has worked his way into the top 32 all-time in laps led here at the Indianapolis Motor Speedway. Right now leading Connor Daly, about a three-car length advantage into four.
1: Ryan Hunter-Reay has that lap car in front of him. That's Louis Foster. Hunter-Reay right behind him. He has the lead here in Indianapolis.
2: And he goes side-by-side at the start-finish line into turn number one.
12: And he will put Louis Foster back a lap down. Reminder, that is a backup car. Hunter-Reay's primary, Michael, caught on fire on Friday on Carb Day practice.
3: Only had 15 minutes of practice yesterday, and now he finds himself leading the 109th Indianapolis 500. Louis Foster trying to unlap himself once again.
4: And Louis Foster is going to do that. Hunter-Reay tucks in just behind him, maybe a little bit bit of a fuel save now for RHR. Then it's Connor Daly just behind him, followed by Malukas and Pelot.
1: Connor Daly is creeping ever so closer to Ryan Hunter-Reay. That Ryan Hunter-Reay lead about 4 to 5 car lengths.
2: 146 laps to go. Louis Foster currently in the 20th position, leads the field into turn one.
8: And you'd think he's leading with the way he is swerving back and forth, trying to break the draft. He's hoping for a caution so he can stay on the lead lap. He leads Hunter-Reay into turn two.
3: And Ryan Hunter-Reay would really like to get back around Louis Foster, because here comes Connor Daly and David Malukas. Hunter-Reay takes him down to the left side on that white line. Two-car length advantage over Daly.
4: Setting themselves up now for turn number three. They're going to let Foster go a little bit. It's Hunter-Reay, Daly, and then David Malukas to pit road, and Rob Blackman.
9: No changes on the front wing for Devlin DeFrancesco. Just tires, fuel, and a wing tear off. Another great stop for DeFrancesco. 7.75.
2: 147 laps complete this time by Ryan Hunter-Reay. Wants to get around Louis Foster again into turn wide.
8: And the interesting thing is Hunter-Reay makes that pass is where is Devlin DeFrancesco going to blend in front of this pack, Michael, in turn two?
3: Well, Ryan Hunter-Reay trying to get through that exit. Devlin DeFrancesco will make it out just in front of Ryan Hunter-Reay. Louis Foster back to the outside again, unlapping itself one more time.
4: And Louis Foster went high, I think, expecting Devlin DeFrancesco would not be to speed. Now he tucks in line behind him. Then following him, it's Hunter-Reay, and then Connor Daly and Malukas.
1: So it is DeFrancesco and Foster. They pass me. Now it's your leader, Hunter-Reay, by about 4 car lengths over Daly.
2: Makes sense that Louis Foster's doing what he's doing, trying to stay on the lead lap.
5: Yeah, it does indeed, and I did misspeak a bit earlier, so I wanted to correct that. So I thought Ryan Hunter-Reay had a deficit of 7 laps on fuel, but he's actually got the benefit of 7 additional laps of fuel compared to the drivers immediately behind him. So that means Ryan Hunter-Reay somehow has vaulted himself to the front of this field with a fuel advantage over the rest of the field. So absolutely magic work there for Brian Reinbold of Cusick Motorsports, which means they are now legitimately leading this race with more fuel on board than the other cars chasing them.
2: 149 this time by. That means we'll be closing in on the final 50 laps of the 109th Indianapolis 500, and sadly the day has come to an end for Joseph Newgarden.
5: It has indeed. He was charging hard all the way up to 7th place and made some incredible moves there. I thought for sure he was going to be in contention for the win, but yeah, such can the luck be here at the Indianapolis Motor Speedway. Not sure exactly what happened, but appeared to be some sort of fuel probe issues that meant they couldn't get fuel into the car.
2: So as it stands right now, he finishes 25th. Joseph Newgarden, let's hear, he's with Rich Nye.
14: Joseph, what puts you out?
15: Looks like some fuel pressure issues, so I'm not sure, but yeah, something, an anomaly, looks like something we've never seen before. Just unfortunate for the whole group. It's team sport, which that very much shows it.
14: You guys were definitely right on pace for what you had to do today to have a shot to make history. You were right where you wanted to be, weren't you?
15: Yeah, I think we were trending in the right direction. We're just trying to take our time today, you know, and it's not going to matter until the very end, and I think we were going to be in position to at least give it a fight.
14: Thank you.
2: 150 laps complete. Ryan Hunter-Reay, Connor Daly, David Malukas, Alex Pelot, Santino Ferrucci, the top five in the 109th Indianapolis 500 presented by Gainbridge. 153 laps complete. Let's go to Alex Wolf.
6: Last quarter of this Indianapolis 500-mile race. Recapping the track conditions, ambient temperature the same as it was at lap 50 at 65 degrees. Track temperature only up 1 degree to 74. So it's been a cool day, making for some fast running here in the 500.
2: 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Ryan Hunter-Reay is your leader by 0.4 seconds over Connor Daly. Then David Malukas, Alex Pelot, Santino Ferrucci, Felix Rosenquist, Marcus Ericsson, Pato Award, Christian Rasmussen, and Callum Ilott in the top 10. Harvey's 11th, Kirkwood is 12th, Castro Nevins is 13th, Lundgaard is 14th, Sato is 15th, Powers 16th, Siegel 17th, DeFrancesco is 18th, Louis Foster is 19th. A lap down in 20th, Armstrong, 21st, Herta, 22nd, Rahal, 23rd, Carpenter. Three laps down, 24th, Scott Dixon, Joseph Newgarden, 25th, he's out of the race. Same for Stingray Robin, 26th, 27th, Kiffin Simpson, 28th, Kyle Larson, 29th, Robert Schwartzman, 30th, Rhys VK, Rossi, 31st, and Freddie, 32nd, McLaughlin, 33rd. Ryan Hunter-Reay plus 24 on the day. Will Power plus 17. Jack Harvey plus 15. Callum Ilott plus 11. Kyle Kirkwood plus 11. 14 leaders, Anders Krohn. 18 lead changes and 10 cautions for 44 laps.
16: It's been an Indy 500 for the history books, and we still have so many laps to go here. But I was just reflecting on Ryan Hunter-Reay and the fact that he's at the front right now and how impressive that is by the fact that on carb day, his primary car was burnt to an absolute crisp. So they had to pull out a spare car. He got to do two installation laps yesterday, not even complete laps. Two installation laps. They worked through the nights, Friday to Saturday and Saturday to Sunday, to put this car into the race. And here he is leading on legitimate strategy, on legitimate pace, and actually pulling a bit of a gap here on Connor Daly.
2: And the reason they had to go to the backup car, that fire was so intense that it damaged the carbon fiber.
16: Yeah, it did. So it was actually phenomenal, and that fire was kind of festering. He pulled out of the pits, drove all the way around the lap, and then by the time he came into the pits again, the flames kind of engulfed the entire car, and luckily no harm was done to Ryan Hunter-Reay. But the job done by the Dryden Reinbold and Cusick Motorsports crew to get this backup car not just ready but in race trim the way it is just nothing short of astounding.
2: Couple of teammates battling up front, Nick Gilman. They're actually at the rear of the field, 18th and 19th. That's DeFrancesco and Foster.
12: Yeah, they are using each other, no doubt trying to save some fuel. The interesting thing, Michael, is Ryan Hunter-Reay not catching those two in the slightest as they all set up for turn two.
3: I think he's just happy and content riding around at this point is Ryan Hunter-Reay. Louis Foster does have flat out pace as Devlin DeFrancesco and Louis Foster make their way to three.
4: Yeah, those two do have good pace. DeFrancesco and then Louis Foster. About a 10-car length gap before you get to the leader, that's Ryan Hunter-Reay.
1: Yeah, it looked like Louis Foster was going to make the pass on DeFrancesco, but he held back. And so the lead now is about 10 for Hunter-Reay over Daly.
2: And again, these two running in 18th and 19th. How about the leaders behind them in the turn one?
12: Yep, that is Ryan Hunter-Reay. He's got about a 10-car length deficit to those two lap cars. Then it's Daly, then it's Malukas, then it's Pillow in the short shoot.
3: I think we're set for a shootout here on this final stint. Ryan Hunter-Reay, again, our 2014 champion. I don't think anybody would have thought he'd be leading this race. 8 car lengths over Connor Daly.
4: 4 Americans in the top 5. The interloper is the Spaniard, Alex Pillow, and then just behind him, a pair of Swedes. Actually, you have Santino Ferrucci, then a pair of Swedes behind him, and Rosenqvist, and of course, Ericsson.
1: And you really wonder about Alex Pillow. He's had such a great year, and what this would mean to him, he's just sitting back there in fourth place.
2: Question is, with the disparity between 140 and 133, Hunter-Reay and Daly when they last stopped, will Ryan Hunter-Reay still come with the rest of that pack?
16: It can't be far away, I don't think, because, I mean, you kind of run the risk if you're too off-sequence. You might run into some traffic with some other cars that have pitted. So, I mean, he's got a slightly better cushion, and he can definitely burn some more fuel here. So he's going to feel a little bit more safe. But I think in about 10 laps time, around lap 170, that's where we're going to look for these last pit stops to start occurring. And Ryan Hunter-Reay might push it another lap or two after the leaders, but I don't think he'll want to push it much more than that.
2: I'll tell you, it was a disastrous weekend, obviously, and a tough week for Team Penske. It's been a tough day for them. Newgarden's out, McLaughlin fell out early, and Will Power's done no better than 16.
16: It's crazy to think that that's been Team Penske's fate, but again, the owner of the series can't control the mother luck here at the Indianapolis Motor Speedway, so just incredible fate.
2: So, Jack Harvey's coming to the pit lane right now, and he's doing so on lap 161 with 39 to go.
16: Well, yeah, he's going to have to be in major fuel save to make it to the end. And if there's no yellows, I don't think it's physically possible to make it to the end there. He is definitely going to be banking on some yellow laps.
2: So Jack Harvey is making his way through the south end now while the field is coming off of turn number 4. So let's check in on Ryan Hunter-Reay. But the battle actually is between Daly and Malukas, the battle for second.
12: Yeah, Hunter-Reay has pulled a gap on Daly, and Daly's got company. David Malukas all over the rear wing in 2.
3: Yes, for Ryan Hunter-Reay, he's starting to catch Louis Foster, but Connor Daly has his mirrors full of that Chicago native. Oh, did David Malukas go wide at the exit of turn number 2, nearly tagged the wall.
4: So David Malukas will now try in the north end to draw a bead on Connor Daly. Not able to do so just yet. Daly a little more hide, exit of 3, but Malukas is right there at his tire tracks.
1: Yeah, that is David Malukas as he exits turn number 4. Daly has about a 3 to 4 car length advantage.
2: whatever plans Jack Harvey had for his fuel strategy just went out the window too fast for the pit lane.
16: Yeah, he did. Pit speed violation, and now he's coming into the pits for his last pit stop. And I think the reason why we're seeing now Ryan Hunter Race sprint out is just because he does have that little bit extra fuel, whereas Connor Daly and David Malukas, Alex Palou, and the likes have to save a little bit of fuel to get themselves to that comfortable window around lap 170.
17: I'm unsure on balance right now. Unsure. But maybe quarter turn.
18: Yeah, copy on that balance, but you're doing a hell of a job here. Fuel number is good. We'll get her fixed up here for the last one, and we'll fix the milk at the end.
2: More from on Ryan Hunter Ray from Ridge 9.
14: Yeah, something else he said on the radio just a few laps ago is no one wants to pass him right now. Everybody else sort of hanging back and trying to save some fuel. Ryan Hunter Ray told me on carb day right after that fire, I don't know what we're going to do. Well, you're going to lead the Indianapolis 500 with 36 laps to go.
2: And Connor Daly has lost a couple of positions.
16: He has, and he's dropping like a rock. Not sure what's happened here. Is he running out of fuel? Because, yeah, he's been passed by three cars now on one lap. Connor Daly, this is disastrous. Not what you need here right before the last stop.
2: Connor Daly was putting himself in position to battle toward the end, and now he has lost a couple of positions, and it doesn't look like he's headed to the pit lane yet.
16: No, it doesn't. He's trying to stay out, but I mean, these cars are passing him as if he's standing still, so he might be in major fuel save mode.
2: Nick Yeoman.
12: Felix Rosenquist got around him as well, so Michael, that means Malukas, Palou, Ferrucci, Rosenquist all blowing right past Connor Daly.
3: He's going to get swallowed up this time through by number 70. Oh, check that. Number 28, Marcus Ericsson. He goes down low. Looks like he may be coming to the pit this time as Marcus Ericsson swings to the outside.
4: And that means that Ryan Hunter-Reay now has David Malukas and Alex Palou pursuing him into four.
1: Yeah, Connor Daly dropping all the way from second to eighth. So problems for him, but he stays out on the track.
2: And it looks like Connor Daly has to check up, wants to get to the pit lane, and he was almost collected off of turn number four, Anders Groen.
16: Oh, that was such a close call. And then Elio Castroneves came in right behind him as well. I wonder if there's a tire going down or something for Connor Daly because the pace dropped off so massively.
2: Ryan Marine.
7: Connor was really unhappy on the radio at the tail end of that stint. He told the team, I'm trying, but they have to bring him in with 34 laps to go. Here comes the AMPM car for what they hope is the final stop. He was overall pretty happy with the balance until late in the running. Firestones are on, just waiting on the Shell fuel. No visible adjustments, and he's down and away.
2: Pato Award, who we've not talked about much today, been running consistently in the top 10. He made his last stop a few laps ago.
16: Yeah, there we go. So Pato Award, could he have a chance here to fight towards the end of this race? That's going to be an exciting one. And I think I got a quick visual. It almost looked like there were some cords on the right rear of Connor Daly's tire, so maybe he's overloaded that right rear, and that would certainly explain why the performance suddenly dropped off.
2: So things are getting interesting now over the last 33 laps of this race. Things really tightening up in the north end. That's where Ryan Hunter-Reay has a 0.3-second lead over David Malukas. Alex Palou is currently third. Santino Ferrucci is fourth. Felix Rosenquist is in the fifth spot as they get across the start-finish line.
12: They'll head to turn number one. Ryan Hunter-Reay, your race leader. David Malukas second, but noticeably missing mark is Alex Palou. That DHL car is on pit lane.
2: So Alex Palou comes to the attention of his crew. Let's go to Ryan Marine.
7: Here comes the winner of four of the first five races of the season. DHL, the sponsor, Alex Palou, comes to a halt. His pit crew has been excellent all day. No changes on the race car for Alex Palou. It's a clean stop, 6.5 seconds.
2: Rob Blackman.
14: Bad stop for Santino Ferrucci. They had trouble getting a fueler out of the car. It slows him up. A disastrous 11-second stop for Ferrucci.
2: And Michael Young, keep an eye on turn number two because Alex Palou is coming out the pit lane while David Malukas is coming through the south end.
3: Yeah, David Malukas is way back, so another brilliant stop for Barry Wanzer and Alex Palou. He's already halfway down the back straightaway. Ferrucci will blend in right behind the number four of David Malukas.
2: So Rich Nye.
14: Hunter-Reay in the pits. He stalled it now twice. The car is still dead here in the pits. Ryan Hunter-Reay, who had the lead for so many laps. What a story this car has been through the weekend, but right now still sitting in the pits, and you can hear no engine sound. They can't get this car started. The 23 sitting in the pits, Dryon Reinbold Racing, Cusick Motorsports. This car had a fire on carb day, and now it won't start.
2: And just like that, Anders Krohn, a potentially promising day for that race team. Both their drivers have issues late in the race.
16: I'm just in disbelief and in shock, and I feel so bad for them. As what a strong comeback that's been as David Malukas is into the pits.
2: Ryan Marine.
7: David Malukas had a massive Freedom 100 crash at this speedway a couple of years ago, and he admitted it spooked him racing on ovals. Both of his career IndyCar ovals have come on podiums have come on ovals. It's a really good pit stop for the AJ Foyt team. David Malukas has a shot to win.
2: And the question is, will he still have a shot to win? Based on the timing of the stop, Nick Yeoman, you'll call it first.
8: He has left pit lane. He is on the pit exit lane. Alex Palou is entering turn number one. Michael, they're headed to you in turn two.
3: David Malukas enters turn two on that exit lane, but Alex Palou has a full head of steam. David Malukas trying to get up to speed. Here comes Alex Palou down the back straightaway.
4: So Malukas now blends into the middle of the racetrack, but he knows that Alex Palou is at full speed, but Malukas is as well. Down along the white line now through turn number three, it is David Malukas, 5-car length advantage on Alex Palou.
1: As they exit turn number four, down along the white line, Malukas a 5-car length advantage, but here comes Alex Palou.
2: What a stop by that AJ Foyt team to get David Malukas out. He's trying to disrupt the air into turn number one.
8: He's also trying to get some heat in those tires and hold off the IndyCar points leader. The advantage, 3-car lengths, Malukas over Palou.
3: And it's down to 3-car lengths, now 2 as they enter turn number two. Alex Palou on a run, exiting turn number two. Malukas extremely wide, exiting that turn. He's got it down to 1-car length as Alex Palou.
4: Alex Palou now is going to go onto the rear wing of David Malukas. Keep in mind right now, this could be for the de facto lead as Palou tries to draw the bead. Still can't get there with David Malukas.
1: Malukas, AJ Foyt Racing, Palou with Chip Ganassi. A 4-car length advantage for Malukas.
2: Erickson, Rasmussen, Lundgaard listed as 1-2-3. They have to make another stop. The leaders to turn one.
8: Yep, right now it's the battle for fourth, but it will be the battle for the race lead. Malukas, 4-car lengths over Alex Palou.
3: So David Malukas trying to hold off the points leader. Alex Palou has never won on an oval. Could today be the day? Felix Rosenquist back there, but has those couple of lap cars between he and David Malukas.
4: David Malukas' nickname when he came into this series was Little Dave. He's got to be big now because Alex Palou is right behind him. Palou's been in this situation before, but Malukas continues to shut the door through turn number three.
1: Again, right now they're in fourth or fifth, but these are the true leaders. Malukas by 3-car lengths over Palou.
2: A couple of other cars in the mix. Foster and DeFrancesco, they're out of sequence as well, so that would put Rosenquist coming up there with him, Nick.
8: Yeah, and Felix desperately wants to get around, but it's Pato Award who just took him into turn number one. Here comes Pato, Michael. He's charging back into the picture.
3: Pato Award, the Mexican, trying to get himself back in the picture. He's all over the rear wing of Devlin DeFrancesco. He'll look to the outside as they head to three.
4: This is so common, is it not, when all of a sudden late in the race, Patricio Pato Award gets him on their feet as he works quickly around Devlin DeFrancesco into turn number four.
1: Yeah, he got low. He got to the inside of DeFrancesco, so it's Award trying to make a move. He has Palou in his sights.
2: Got down into the grass at the entrance to turn number three, did Pato Award, and he is on the charge into turn number one.
8: My goodness, here comes the sport's most popular driver. Pato Award is closing within 2-car lengths of Alex Palou in two.
3: Can't believe he saved that car. He literally was a foot and a half of the grass. Pato Award now trying to run down Alex Palou. He's got it down to 1-car length. He'll look to the inside again.
4: How familiar is all of this down to the bottom of the racetrack? It is Palou into the inside of Malukas. Pato Award just behind him as all three of them roar their way through the north end.
1: Again, right now it's only third place for Palou, but when it all cycles, he would be your leader by 5-car lengths over Malukas.
2: And the leaders come off of turn number four, and they will be the leaders eventually, Nick Yeoman, into turn one.
8: Yes, because Marcus Ericsson just pitted, and they're going to blow past him out of turn number two. Palou, Malukas, and Award.
3: Well, we'll watch it, Marcus Ericsson. I don't know if they're going to blow by him. Marcus Ericsson's got a head of steam. Alex Palou will catch him about the midway point of that back straightaway. Great pit stop for Marcus Ericsson.
4: Looks like a hornet's nest coming into turn number three. Cars slicing and dicing all over the place. It's Ericsson with Palou just behind him. Then Malukas falling back just a little bit. Pato Award.
1: It is car 28, that purple machine of Ericsson, who has a little bit of an advantage. 5-car lengths over Palou. Another three back to Malukas.
2: Where did Marcus Ericsson come from, Anders Krohn?
16: I was just thinking the same about him and Pato Award. Two drivers we barely talked about all day long. Marcus Ericsson went long on the previous stop, had extra fuel to burn, and here he is at the front of the pack. Incredible.
2: Let's pause 10 seconds for station identification. This is the Indianapolis Motor Speedway Radio Network. 23 laps to go in the 109th Indianapolis 500. What an unbelievable set of circumstances in terms of pit strategy. It's Erickson, Malukas, Pillow, Award, Rosenquist, the top five as they set sail for turn number one.
12: And I want to publicly apologize to Marcus Erickson. I did not think he would get up to speed, but Michael, I shouldn't have doubted him. This guy's been one of the best drivers in Indy the last 5 years.
3: Of course, the winner back in 2022, and now dogging that rear wing of Louis Foster, who's trying to stay on the tail end of that lead lap. Marcus Erickson has Alex Palou three car lengths behind him.
4: Marcus Erickson had said if he wins the race, he's going to take the winners reach the Gainbridge Fieldhouse for the Pacers-Knicks game tonight. He just might be able to do it, but still work to do, holding off Alex Palou.
1: Driving for Andretti Global, Erickson about a five-car length advantage right now over Palou, then Malukas, then Award.
2: DeFrancesco, Louis Foster, they're 17th and 18th, running in front of the leaders into turn one.
12: And they are going to disrupt that air for all of those drivers, Michael, that want to get around Marcus Erickson. He continues to lead in the short shoot.
3: And they, that might stall this group from getting around those two tail end of the lap cars. Alex Palou still about four car lengths behind it. David Malukas starting to close on the rear wing of Alex Palou.
4: It is very interesting because of that lap traffic that we're talking about as Marcus Erickson figures out how exactly to work it. Decides to hold back just a little bit behind Louis Foster. That allows Palou to get right on the rear wing into four.
1: Again, there is traffic in front. Is DeFrancesco and Foster. Then your leader, Erickson, down the front straightaway.
2: Again, the top two cars running 17th and 18th as they head back to one.
12: And they're running side by side into turn number one. That has to be a little uncomfortable for Marcus Erickson. He'll let them battle in front of him in the short shoot.
3: Well, remember back in 2021, Elio Castroneves beat Alex Palou by using lap cars and that draft, stalling those cars out. Marcus Erickson doing a great job for car lengths ahead of Palou.
4: And again, Alex Palou going to try to take a look now as Erickson is right on the rear wing of DeFrancesco. So Erickson starting to get a little bit of bead away from Alex Palou in the four.
1: The laps are creeping away. Erickson, again, is going to have some traffic to deal with here down the front straightaway.
2: 20 laps to go this time by as Marcus Erickson leaves the Indy 500.
12: And remember, a year ago, he barely made it into the field, then crashed on the opening lap in turn one, got caught up in an accident. Oh, Michael, what a year makes for Marcus Erickson.
3: And what a miserable year and a half it has been for Marcus Erickson. Boy, what this would do to turn his fate this season around. Closes in on Foster. Foster looks to the outside of DeFrancesco.
4: Yeah, so Foster and DeFrancesco now go a little bit wide into turn number three. Marcus Erickson behind him, followed by Palou Malukas, then Pato Ward and Rosenquist.
1: Erickson still has some room in front of him. That's DeFrancesco, but again, those are lap cars. Erickson about a 7 to 8 car length advantage on Palou.
2: So it's Erickson, Palou, Malukas, Ward, Rosenquist, Ferrucci, and Kirkwood back to turn one.
12: And again, Devlin DeFrancesco pops to the outside of Louis Foster, then gets back in line. That continues to disrupt the air. Erickson, Palou, and Malukas.
3: Oh, Marcus Erickson has to think to himself, guys, just give me a break here. Erickson gets a nice run out of turn number two, starts to close in on that rear wing of Devlin DeFrancesco. Can he get around?
4: So we will see. Erickson now pops high to the outside, and Devlin DeFrancesco shut that door. So, again, Marcus Erickson, Palou right behind him.
1: Erickson's lead about a half second over Palou, a full second over Malukas. He has the lead exiting turn four.
2: DeFrancesco not making it easy for Marcus Erickson down that backstretch. Can Marcus get around into turn number one?
12: Boy, he's going to have to look in the rearview mirrors because Alex Palou is all over the back. Palou, though, has to jump out of the throttle. Erickson continues to lead out of one.
3: So Devlin DeFrancesco gets around Louis Foster. These two cars trying to stay on the lead lap for Marcus Erickson. Still a five-car length advantage over Alex Palou. Then David Malukas, three car lengths behind Palou.
4: Yeah, but you got to wonder if Palou in that DHL machine isn't planning for a late Sunday delivery because it looked like he had a run on Erickson. Marcus Erickson now, though, draws it out just a little bit. Five-car length advantage.
1: Erickson started on the outside of row number three. He'd like to be the winner. He's got about a seven-car length advantage on Palou.
2: DeFrancesco, Foster, 16-17. Erickson, Palou, Malukas, the top three in the wide.
12: And all these drivers will tell you, if you're fourth or fifth in line, oftentimes you're stuck. Boy, Alex Palou, Malukas, they're going to have to get up on the wheel here, Michael, in the final laps.
3: And Louis Foster, Devlin DeFrancesco keep swapping that spot. That has to make Marcus Erickson want to lose his mind. Guys, don't lose it in front of me. Marcus Erickson down to a car length behind DeFrancesco.
4: Very little wind now in the north end for the first time. The only breeze you feel that of these roaring cars going by. Marcus Erickson with those two cars in front of him. Alex Palou now getting a little bit closer to Erickson.
1: And Jake, what wind there is coming briefly out of the east as they're down the front straightaway. The leader is Erickson.
2: 16 laps to go this time by. Here comes Alex Palou.
12: He got a nice charge into turn number one. Closed within about two or three car lengths. Not enough, though, to get alongside Marcus Erickson.
3: Marcus Erickson, a 5-car length advantage over Alex Palou. Then it's the machine of David Malukas, Pato O'Ward, and Felix Rosenquist. They are your top five.
4: The only that's running there up front that's not been in this situation before would be David Malukas, because Erickson's been here. Palou has been here. So too has Pato O'Ward. They work their way between three and four.
1: Honda Power at the front. Erickson the leader. Palou in second. Palou trying to hunt him down on the front straightaway.
2: Erickson, Palou, Malukas, O'Ward, Rosenquist into turn one.
12: There they come, setting up for turn number one. They stay evenly separated. Erickson by about two or three car lengths, really carving a nice line out of turn one.
3: Well, you've got to wonder if Pato O'Ward saving something for this last handful of laps, running in that fourth position. Still about four car lengths behind David Malukas. Marcus Erickson sees those two back of the pack cars going side by side again.
4: Yep, right beside them again. You have Louis Foster and DeFrancesco, then Erickson and Palou. Now they're single file through three.
1: Yeah, you think at what point will Erickson catch DeFrancesco, who's at lap car or just on the end of the lead lap here at Indy?
2: Alex Palou on the charge out of turn number four as it's set up in turn one.
12: This is as close as he's been. He'll take a look to the inside, and Alex Palou sneaks around Marcus Erickson. That DHL car takes the race lead.
3: And you wonder if that caused Marcus Erickson to have to check up, because Alex Palou has opened up a 5-car length advantage over Marcus Erickson, and now David Malukas trying to take over second.
4: As they work their way now into turn number three, Palou knows he's got those two in front of him. Malukas trying to draw in on Marcus Erickson. Erickson shut that door. Palou the leader into four.
1: 14 to go for Alex Palou, the dominant IndyCar driver, winning four of the first five, but can he win in Indy?
2: And he is getting some measure of separation from second place running Marcus Erickson.
12: Yeah, Marcus Erickson's got a worry about David Malukas, who closes right up on the rear wing, entering turn number one. Palou's advantage over Erickson is 3-car lengths.
3: And he'll gap it now a little bit wider. 5-car lengths now for Alex Palou over Marcus Erickson. David Malukas about 5-car lengths back, as well as Pato O'Ward. The top four make their way to three.
4: In the parade, Tyrese Halliburton's jersey was worn by Alex Palou. He wore the jersey of the point guard. He's trying to guard the point right now. Alex Palou in first. Marcus Erickson 3-car lengths behind.
1: And they exit turn number four. Palou has the advantage with 13 to go.
2: It's obvious Barry Wadzer told him to hit the button.
16: Oh, yeah, I mean, he completely caught Erickson by surprise. Erickson had kind of lifted off, trying to coast it into the corner, and Palou just popped so last minute into turn one. That could very well be the race-winning move right there from Palou, because passing at this point in time is so difficult. So many marbles on the outside of the track, so that one move could have won Palou the race, as the two drivers ahead of them are fighting like it's the end of the race, and they're only 17th and 18th.
2: So it's Palou, Erickson, Malukas, O'Ward, and Rosenquist, the top five at the 109th Indianapolis 500. 8 laps to go in the 109th Indianapolis 500-mile race, and the laps are winding down, Anders Krohn, and right now Alex Palou is in command.
16: And it's just crazy to see how much more risks the drivers are willing to take now. They're inching closer to the walls on exit every single lap, and David Malukas is almost into the barrier as he exits turn four, but manages to save it. Boy, oh boy, this is wild.
2: Leaders into turn number one.
12: Yeah, it is time to hang it out to try to win the Indianapolis 500. Alex Palou still your race leader. Erickson, Malukas chase out of turn one.
3: What have you say for these final handfuls of laps? We've got Alex Palou, we've got Marcus Erickson, David Malukas, Pato O'Ward. They'll battle it out to the bitter end as Alex Palou has a 2-car length advantage over Erickson.
4: And again, Palou has two cars in front of him, Louis Foster and Devlin DeFrancesco, trying to stay on that lead lap. Will that check him up? No problem so far. He goes into turn number four.
1: Yeah, and again, as he exits turn number four, he has those two cars in front of him, about a 5-car length advantage on Erickson, another 5-car length down back to the third place driver Malukas.
2: And again, those cars are 16th and 17th at Gilman.
12: Alex Palou is using them too, using the draft to try to pull that gap. He maintains it over Erickson into two.
3: That's what cost him in 2021. What did he learn from Elio Castroneves? What does Marcus Erickson have in his bag of tricks? Still 2-car lengths deficit for Marcus Erickson over Alex Palou.
4: 28-year-old Alex Palou's birthday is April Fool's Day. This guy has been flat no joke here in the IndyCar Series. trying to get his first Indianapolis 500 win. He works his way into turn number four.
1: And again, out of four, that lead is about three car lengths, and then another three car lengths back to third.
2: Five laps to go in the 109th Indianapolis 500-mile race.
12: Michael brought up that 21 race. Alex Palou was running second when Elio caught lap traffic. It stalled out Palou's chance. He's on the other end of it here, Michael, with five to go.
3: We say if you're third in line, you really don't have an opportunity to pass. Let's see what Alex Palou can do. Can he hold off Marcus Ericsson? Doing a great job of it as the field goes low down into three.
4: So is Marcus Ericsson just setting things up with Alex Palou. Palou now at single file as he works his way in front of Ericsson, then Malukas, then Palou Ward about five car lengths behind that.
1: And again, it's Palou. He's got the two cars in front of him. Five car length advantage out of four, and then another five car lengths into third place.
2: Four laps to go this time by as Alex Palou points it to turn wide.
12: He'll watch those two cars ahead of him go side by side. Louis Foster sweeps around Devlin DeFrancesco. Third car in line, though, trying to win an Indy. It's Alex Palou.
3: And this time he gets a nice run on Devlin DeFrancesco. Again, those are the cars at the back of the field. Alex Palou close it down to two car lengths. Marcus Ericsson's there as well.
4: And Marcus Ericsson now right on the rear wing of Alex Palou as Palou's going to pop to the outside. But when he does so, he has the door shut by Devlin DeFrancesco. That allows Ericsson on the rear wing.
1: Yeah, not a lot of room to breathe for Palou.

0: Alex Palou is trying to hold him off. Just a two-curling advantage. Alex Palou holding up Marcus Erickson.
1: Palou trying to get something that Erickson has. That's a win at Indy. Out of four, a four-curling advantage.
2: Good strong run for that pack off at turn number four. They'll head to the start-finish line, and Alex Palou has opened up the advantage.
3: They all sweep to the inside of the racetrack. Barcelona, Spain's Alex Palou in that yellow and red car. Strong out of turn one with a lap and a half to go.
4: To twist a lyric from the Grateful Dead, what a long, strange race this has been. Alex Palou, four car lengths over Marcus Erickson. David Malukas there in third.
0: So Alex Palou knows that he's just got to get six more clean turns, but Marcus Erickson is right there if there's a mistake. So too David Malukas and Patricio Ward. Alex Palou in a turn number four.
1: It is a three car length advantage for Palou over Erickson. Out of four, down the front straightaway.
2: And the white flag is in the hands of Aaron Likens. It's the white flag of the 109th Indianapolis 500.
3: Alex Palou sweeps underneath that white flag and darts his way into turn number one, running a pretty line. Erickson, though, charging into the short shoe.
4: Never before has a Spaniard won here at Indianapolis. Could today be the day? Alex Palou, four car lengths goes below the white line. Marcus Erickson, two car lengths away.
0: Alex Palou is doing everything he can to hold up Marcus Erickson as he works his way through turn number three. Erickson's right on the rear wing. Alex Palou, one turn left, but Erickson's not going to let him get away.
1: It is a three-car length advantage for Alex Palou out of four.
2: And we have caution on the race course. Caution on the race course. And he is going to take the checkered flag. Alex Palou with caution on the course takes the checkered flag. Alex Palou wins the 109th Indianapolis 500 here at the Indianapolis Motor Speedway. How about the end of that one?
5: Unbelievable. What have we seen here at the Indianapolis Motor Speedway? Alex Palou, picture perfect, man. Absolutely incredible.
2: And we have a car in the wall that belongs to Nolan Siegel. Tough end to a long day for Nolan Siegel. Let's go to Ryan Marine.
6: Celebration is on. The Chip Ganassi Racing crew, led by Chip himself, exchanging hugs, exchanging high fives. Barry Wunzer called a beautiful race. He's the IndyCar team manager. He was given the Robin Miller Award earlier last week on Carb Day, in fact, for contributions to the sport. The celebration has commenced, and this one's going to go for a long, long time. Alex Palou has won the Indianapolis 500.
2: He takes the Advance Auto Parts checkered flag, and he is a winner on an oval, and it is the big one.
5: It really is the big one. And as we talked about, with about 15 laps to go, he made that one super decisive move on Marcus Erickson. And we mentioned that might have been the winning move, and indeed so. When you have traffic in front, it's so difficult. So passing comes at an absolute premium. He made the most of it. He made it stick.
2: Let's take it around to our turn announcers one final time today. Great job as always, Nick Yeoman.
3: Yeah, appreciate that, Mark. This is the coronation for Alex Palou. He has been so incredible over the last 4 or 5 years. We're talking about a three-time IndyCar Series champion. The stats are absolutely incredible, but that one glaring box that he needed to check was right here at the Indianapolis Motor Speedway. Michael Young, one of the best in IndyCar, is now a new Indy 500 champion.
7: Yeah, we are certainly witnessing something very special here, not only with this team. Barry Wunzer and Alex Palou, they have been on a streak we haven't seen in decades. A very tough hit for Nolan Siegel at turn number two on that last lap. He hit hard right underneath me. We have several safety vehicles around that car. We'll make sure that Nolan Siegel's okay. But Jake Query, what a race today. And for a guy who had never won on an oval before, what a way to get your first oval victory here at the greatest race course in the world.
0: Alex Palou is a native of one of the great cities in this world, in Barcelona, Spain. But he now calls Carmel, Indiana home. A new father, Alex Palou, at 28 years old. And I got to tell you, when he came by here on the victory lap, there was a rousing ovation. This is a popular, popular victory for this young man. And all I have to say now to the people in turn number three, a pleasure and an honor to share it with you all once again. And now, let's go Pacers tonight against the New York Knicks. Chris Denary?
1: Thanks so much, Jake. You mentioned that Alex Palou was wearing a Tyrese Halliburton jersey at the parade. And we've got the Racers and Pacers, and a great way for me to go out as Alex Palou celebrating with his team a terrific win from a most dominant performer And it's been a pleasure and an honor to be with you guys through all these years. And great to see Alex Palou win the Indianapolis 500.
2: And we must say, Chris Denary, well done as always over the last 26 years with this network. And you'll always have a home at the Sid Collins booth. So congratulations on an amazing run in turn number four here at the Indianapolis Motor Speedway. Alex Palou takes the Advanced Auto Parts checkered flag. He wins the 109th Indianapolis 500-mile race. Marcus Ericsson, what a call by that crew on their pit strategy to put him in contention late. He finishes second. What a day for A.J. Voigt Racing. David Malukas finishes third. Santino Ferrucci, seventh. Pato O'Ward, a late cover, comes home in fourth. Felix Rosenquist gets a top five. Kyle Kirkwood, sixth. And Christian Rasmussen, Christian Lundgaard, and probably one of the most disappointing guys in the place has got to be 10th place Connor Daly. He had a car that was in contention late.
5: Oh, for sure, yeah. He was so strong all day long. But I'm looking down the pit lane right now, and, Marcus Ericsson absolutely just beside himself, so upset that he didn't get the job done there. He was 100% in contention to do so. But to your point, Connor Daly just had that handling issue with the car there before the last pit stop, dropped enough positions to the point where it's almost impossible to drive your way as competitive as the field is today.
2: Now let's hear from Marcus Ericsson, Rob Blackman.
8: Tears, emotion, sadness, disappointment, it all is on the face of Marcus Ericsson right now. Talk us through not only your emotions, but that battle with Alex Palou in the end.
9: It was tough. Second time finish, second here, and it hurts, you know. Team did a really good job. We were, you know, out of it and in the back, and we kept fighting, and that Allegra car was really good there in the end. So, and I came out in the lead and then, you know, lost it. So it's just painful, very painful.
8: Marcus Ericsson, second place in 2023 and a runner-up finish in 2025. Let's go to Rich Knight.
10: David Malukas getting a hug here from the team. Third place finish, David. How does that leave you feeling? How exhausted are you after this run today?
11: Yeah, I mean, bad. We did everything right. I mean, the guys, the team, they did an incredible job. And, man, it's just bad timing at the end there, and they got us. And we tried to get that set up to where it needed to be on that final run, but... Never been in that final situation before, so we kind of made a guess with the wing. Look, I'm really happy. It was an incredible run for us. Really had it, but I don't know. It's obviously at the same time, and, man, it was right there. So, it was an incredible job from the whole team, Clarence Technology, Foyt guys. But, yeah, we missed out on that end there.
10: Third and seventh for this team. That's a pretty strong finish in Indy.
11: Yeah, I mean, I was looking the whole time, and I saw the 14 car also up there. It was like P3, P5 at times. So, I mean, it goes to show these guys really care for this. And, I mean, they did an incredible job. We were cutting everybody off in the pit stops. I mean, these guys were on it. So just feel bad. I kind of feel like I left them down on that final run. But, a lot of positives to take away.
10: Congratulations. Alex Wolf.
12: Felix Rosenquist ends up in the fifth position, and how was your run with the Creed wagon?
13: Oh, the Creed wagon was really quick, man. It was a good race. We had two restarts when we lost a lot. We kind of just got stuck on the inside. Had some really good restarts as well. Then I kind of got pinched behind Harvey. He was slow, and then I lost like two cars. Then Devlin didn't do us any favor, as per usual in the last stint. But you know, everyone kind of went through the same thing, and we were kind of hanging in the same group. It was hard to pass in, and I feel like we were probably a bit quicker than the guys in front, but I felt like I was just risking the car every corner to try to get a run, and I wasn't even close to get around Pato. So that's kind of what we had. We started fifth, finished fifth. As much as I'm disappointed for, you know, having the opportunity to win, I'm super proud of my group, the 60 car. I feel like we did a masterclass execution there. Good pit stops, good strategy, and that's what we need for the rest of the season.
12: It was a great month of May for the 60 car, and we'll see you in Detroit.
13: Thank you.
12: That's Felix Rosenquist, fifth place finisher. Over to Rob Blackman.
8: Seven races in the Indianapolis 500 for Santino Ferruccio. He has been in the top 10 all seven, and that includes today a seventh place finish. Santino, first things first, we were listening to you on the radio most of the race. You kept talking about the right side pod. Something was wrong with it. Your team couldn't figure it out. What indeed was slowing you down there, if anything?
14: Yeah, obviously we had a Zeus clip break, and it lifted the side pod, and it broke two more, and... I mean, we tried to fix it in one of the yellow flag stops with tape. Tape just blew off. Honestly, I have no idea how my outside front guy Steve caught a bolt in there and twisted it on, and we didn't lose much track position at all. But honestly, our Homes for Troops car was really quick all day, battled a lot of adversity. So just one of those things, man. It's Indy. Just drove it hard all the way to the end. Can't complain with that. So just not our day.
8: And your strategy down the stretch was superb. With more than 100 laps to go, I heard you guys communicating saying, we're going to do this in two more stops, and you did.
14: Yeah, I mean, I think we had a game plan. We stuck to it. Like, the car was great. I actually didn't do much adjustments inside the in-car. We didn't add any front wings, so I was pretty happy with that. And all in all, I can't ask for something better than that. Crew did phenomenal. Engineering did phenomenal. I think we had a little bit of a bobble at the last stop, but, happy to be back inside the top 10.
8: Yet another top 10 finish for Santino Ferrucci.
2: And more of our post-race festivities when we come back.
15: You just won the Indy 500, man. Awesome job. Good job.
16: Yes! Yes! Yes! Thank you, guys. You guys are amazing.
2: Not bad for a first oval win. Alex Palou has a stranglehold on the points championship, leaving the Indianapolis Motor Speedway. He has already amassed 305 points. He leads Kyle Kirkwood by 118.
5: It's just shocking how strong Alex Palou is. And, you know, just when it looks like the race is complex enough to where it's going to throw a curveball and you're going to have a surprise winner, there's Alex Palou. And he just is picture perfect every single time. Always knows when he should push the boundary. He did it that one time to get by Marcus Ericsson. But outside of that, car was never at risk. He is just too perfect.
2: In the battle for the Manufacturers Championship, Anders, ended up being a really good day for Honda. They finished first, second, fifth, and sixth. Chevy settles for third and fourth. That lead is now 547 to 426.
5: Yeah, and I wouldn't even say that was indicative of kind of the outright performance. It was just kind of where the pieces fell towards the end of the race. So that gap, in my opinion, should be a little bit closer than what it is. But here they are again, yet again, Honda taking advantage of Alex Palou and Chip Ganassi Racing just being absolutely perfect.
2: And we hope to hear from our winner when we come back to the world's greatest race course. Let's go to victory lane and Ryan Marine.
6: The winner's wreath around his neck. He's already had a sip of 100% whole Indiana milk, and now a kiss to his daughter. Alex Palou, the dream season continues. You are a three-time champion, but from now on, you will be introduced as an Indy 500 winner. Congratulations.
17: It's amazing. It's the much better than I thought it was going to be. The amazing feeling once I got, once I crossed the finish line, it was amazing. So yeah, I was suffering the last five laps. My tires were just giving up a little bit, and I saw Marcus pushing there. But yeah, amazing to be here today.
6: In 2021, lap traffic helped Elio Castroneves hold you off. You finished second that year. What lessons did you learn in that battle that helped you stand where you're standing now?
17: Yeah, I was able to read very good the traffic. I was a bit lucky as well to get it perfectly where I wanted and to pass every time I needed. So, yeah, it was amazing.
6: Your career has taken a circuitous route to be here. First Europe, then Japan, before ever getting to IndyCar. Could you ever have believed you'd have that winner's ring on your right hand?
17: Oh, absolutely not. It's the best thing ever. And having my daughter here, she's crying a bit right now, but it feels amazing.
6: Alex Palou, congratulations. You are an Indianapolis 500 winner.
2: He can give her a swig of milk to calm her down. Let's go to Alex Wolf.
12: Pato Award, fourth place finisher. And Pato, take us through your run here in the 500.
18: Yeah, it's been a tough day. We were trying to fight our way forward, but got to get on whatever Palou is eating. It's pretty impressive that run he's, and I've never seen it in my life. But we're gonna keep on fighting for this championship. Detroit is next. And, we've just about been like every single top five spot here at the Indy 500, and we're just missing the most important one.
12: Congratulations on the run. We'll see you in Detroit.
18: Thank you.
12: Over to Ryan Marine.
6: Joe Fadool is the president and CEO of BorgWarner. New in that role, so that means this is your first time presenting the winner's ring in the winner's wreath, I should say, in Victory Lane here in Indianapolis with the BorgWarner trophy hanging out over the shoulder of the winner. Can you describe this experience?
19: Oh, my God. It's just so exciting to be here and to see the Alex drive the race so well and to celebrate with him at the end. There's just nothing to describe it.
6: Every car in this field powered by BorgWarner turbochargers. How much pride do you take in being involved, not just in the IndyCar series, but in this race, the Indy 500?
19: No, ever since 2012, we've been supporting all the vehicles with two turbochargers and a 2.2-liter engine, and it just makes our entire team proud, all the employees at BorgWarner, and just makes it all that much bigger of an experience.
6: That BorgWarner trophy, it is an icon, not just of motorsport, but of sport. To have your name associated with that trophy and this race, what does that mean to BorgWarner?
19: Oh, it's immense. So greatest spectacle in sports and the greatest trophy ever. So for us to be involved nearly 80 years and every winner's face ending up on that trophy, it's just building a legacy every year that gets greater and greater. So we couldn't be more proud to be a part of it.
6: See you back here next year?
19: Oh, we're back here next year. We can't wait.
6: There you go, Joe Fadool from BorgWarner.
2: Final full field rundown for you. Alex Palou, your winner. Marcus Ericsson, second. David Maluk is third. Paddle Award is the fourth. And Felix Rosenquist, fifth. Kyle Kirkwood, sixth. Santino Ferrucci, seventh. Eighth, Christian Rasmussen. Ninth, Christian Lundgaard. Tenth, Connor Daly. 11th, Takuma Sato. 12th, Callum Ilott. 13th, Elio Castroneves. 14th, Devlin DeFrancisco. 15th, Louis Foster. 16th, Nolan Siegel, 17th, Colton Herta, 18th, Ed Carpenter, 19th, Will Power, Graham Rahal was 20th, Marcus Armstrong, 21st, Jack Harvey, 22nd, Scott Dixon, 23rd, Robert Schwartzman, 29th, 30th, Rinus VK, 31st, Alexander Rossi, 32nd, Marco Andretti, and 33rd, Scott McLaughlin. There were 22 lead changes, 14 race leaders, a total of 471 passes on the day. There were 10 cautions for 44 laps. And again, Alex Palou now leads as the attention turns back to the championship chase when we get to Detroit next week. Leads Kyle Kirkwood by 118 points, Paddle Award by 121 points, and Christian Lundgaard by 128 points. Some final thoughts and a farewell when we come back. One final time back at the world's greatest race course. The dust beginning to settle on the 109th Indianapolis 500. Alex Palou is your winner. Paul Page rejoins us. And, Paul, this one had about as many twists and turns as any as I can remember in recent memory.
20: Well, didn't we say that right at the start, the way that field was laid out? What could possibly happen? And everything I think that could have did. I think I said early on that it was going to be a fuel race, which it definitely was. Hats off to the tacticians who got their cars to a full fuel load to run full rich to the finish of the race. They did a good job to get there, and congratulations to all those guys. What a marvelous day. What a marvelous race.
2: Yeah, it's got to be gratifying on the one end. I think, obviously, Ericsson was, despondent, and understandably so. He knows how close he has come on a couple of occasions in addition to winning it. But I think all in all, when they look back on the race strategy, them, Malukas, Award, and others, they could be pretty proud, Paul, of their effort today.
20: Yeah, absolutely. And Honda has to be pretty happy.
2: Oh, yeah.
20: Coming first and second.
2: So all in all, Paul, the 109th Indianapolis 500 is going to go down along with this amazing season that Alex Palou is putting together. Have you seen anything like that in recent memory, the year that he's having?
20: Not ever. I don't do math in public. But I suspect if he didn't run the next two races, he'd still have a lead.
2: Yeah, he would, and I think that was the case coming into this race. Paul, a pleasure as always. Thanks for being with us.
20: Thank you so much, Mark.
2: Yep, Paul Page, voice of the 500 on radio and television. Well, Anders Krohn, you had your work cut out for you, keeping up with all the varied pit strategy, and you nailed it, brother.
5: it was pretty exciting, and I was just looking at some of the stats here at the end of the race, and all you really need to know about Alex Palou is he only led once, and that was the final 14 laps. So 14 laps he led, and it was the 14 laps he needed to lead. He took the lead in decisive manner into turn one, completely caught Marcus Ericsson by surprise, and there he just managed it. And I looked at another stat. 34 drivers in the history of the Indy 500 have gone on to win the IndyCar Championship after winning the 500. The most recent one was Dario Franchitti in 2010. I'm seeing a lot of similarity between Alex Palou and Dario Franchitti, and just their ability to be ultra smooth but decisive. Never put a wheel wrong, and Alex Palou might be the best one I've ever seen at it. So this is history in the making. Alex Palou, absolutely a terrific winner, and he will go down as a fantastic winner of the Indianapolis 500.
2: Some we thought might be in contention struggled mightily today, either by their own doing or not. Alexander Rossi, Scott Dixon finishes 23rd, Scott McLaughlin 33rd, Joseph Newgarden 25th, and Will Power 19th.
5: Yes, there's so many storylines of those situations, right? And some completely out of your own control. In the case of Scott Dixon, yeah, he had that brake fire early in the race, and from there they were just trying to patch that issue, trying to get laps back. But it's just so difficult in such a competitive field. Team Penske. Let's talk about, I mean, the biggest upset of the day or of the month really has been Team Penske for various reasons. But just the fact that finally when it looked like Mother Luck was going to be on their side, Will Power had a really, really rough day. Scott McLaughlin crashed on what would have been the green flag lap. And then Joseph Newgarden, of course, running into those fuel issues so late in the race. Just unbelievable.
4: Given the relationship that Chip Ganassi and Alex Palou have had over the past couple of years, somebody might write a book about it, because a couple of years ago you didn't know how much longer he was going to be with Ganassi.
5: I think you're right. But just seeing Chip Ganassi's embrace of Alex Palou, I think it's safe to say, yeah, Chip does like winners.
4: There is no doubt about that. We do, too. That's why you were asked to sit in this chair this year for Davey Hamilton. And you didn't skip a beat. And, again, thanks to you and thank your bride and your wonderful family for letting you come over and play with us for a little while, and we hope we'll get the chance to do it again with you very, very soon.
5: Thanks so much for having me. It's been an absolute joy to be back in the booth, and happily we'll rejoin you at any point in time again.
4: And our driver analyst Davey Hamilton rejoins us in Detroit. Many known storylines coming into the 109th Indianapolis 500. It's always the case. Quest for a three-peat, Elio's quest for a fifth win, Takuma Sato's shot at the three-time winners club, and Kyle Larson's attempt to complete 1,100 miles. It's also true to expect the unexpected. A rookie pole sitter, rules violations in qualifying, shuffling the starting field, and a driver who bears perhaps the most famous name in motorsports world, Marco Andretti, relegated to the last chance shootout. It's a not-so-subtle reminder that this great race possesses little conscience except for its passionate fans. It will provide these drivers with the highest of highs and the lowest of lows. The highest of highs today awarded to Alex Palou, a most deserving champion. For the other 32, the long, agonizing 364-day wait begins again. Thanks to all of you for choosing us to bring you the greatest spectacle in racing. It's a privilege to do so. We trust that you were entertained. To my family, thanks for your unwavering support. My coworkers and friends at Monrovia High School, thanks for allowing me the time needed to do this. To our outstanding network family, thanks for sharing your incredible talents with the world today. Finally, thanks to Paul Page, Lou Palmer, Bob Jenkins, and Mike King for carrying on our proud tradition of excellence. 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Our driver analyst today was Anders Krohn. In the pits, Ryan Marine, Alex Wolf, Rob Blackman, and Rich Dye, with pit coordination by Brian Livingston. Our turn announcers were Nick Yeoman, Michael Young, Jake Query, and Chris Denary. The spotters today, Chris Beaumont, Sean Doherty, Paul Kachunge, Bill Keys, Tim Marine, Chad Platt, and Dale Winger. 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The network director is Chris Pomming. Our executive producer is Kevin Sublett. This is Mark James. The next stop for the NTT IndyCar Series comes up next weekend. 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Finally, thank you to Sid Collins for creating this network oh so many years ago and making this possible for all of us. It is our honor to bring you play-by-play of the greatest spectacle in racing. And with that, good morning, good afternoon, or good evening, wherever in the world you are. We are here at the corner of 16th and Georgetown at the greatest race course in the world, the Indianapolis Motor Speedway.
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21: Hello, and thanks for joining us for a special presentation from the IndyCar Radio Network. I'm Nick Yeoman. This is First to the Flag, where we sit down with some of IndyCar's best drivers to take a look back at their first career IndyCar win, with broadcast highlights helping to tell the story. Today on First to the Flag, we look back at May 15th, 2021, and the running of the GMR Grand Prix on the Indianapolis Motor Speedway Road Course. When IndyCar decided in 2014 that it would begin a new tradition of kicking off the month of May with a race on the 14-turn road course that sliced through the infield of the famed 2.5-mile oval, it immediately became a race that every driver in the field wanted to win, with hopes that the momentum would push their team forward towards a successful month in the Circle City. Through the first 6 years of the event, though, that was really only true for a pair of drivers, as the IMS road course would be dominated with three wins apiece for Australia's Will Power and France's Simon Pagenaud. In 2021, though, the race appeared wide open, with Pagenaud and Power struggling in qualifying, only able to muster spots in row 5 and 6. Up front, there were plenty of surprises, with five drivers in the top seven looking for their first career IndyCar win. Those included Ed Carpenter Racing teammates Connor Daly and Rinus VK, Scott McLaughlin in his rookie IndyCar campaign for Team Penske, Jack Harvey starting an impressive third for Meyer Shank Racing, and Romain Grosjean on the pole for the first time in his career. A field of 25 cars would race into Turn 1 to start the 2021 GMR Grand Prix, with Mark Janes on the call, and for one of those drivers hoping for their first win, the day would unravel from the very start.
4: Green flag flies and your pole sitter grabs P1 into turn number one.
7: The GMR GP is underway, and inside Jack Harvey looks on the inside of Romain Grosjean. Joseph Newgarden will fall back to third. Meanwhile, further back in the field, Rossi peels off. Connor Daly peels off. All kinds of melee to the rear of the field. That's also Graham Rahal. But in the lead, Romain Grosjean over Jack Harvey. That's about a three-car length advantage as they streak down Hobart Boulevard.
22: No doubt about it. Lots of scattering further back, but up front it's Romain Grosjean with about a two-car length advantage over Jack Harvey. Harvey takes a look to the inside. He'll settle in second. Joseph Newgarden runs third. Alex Palou's jumped to the fourth position. They snake their way out of turn number seven. The leader is Grosjean. On to turn 10, Jake, right in front of you.
23: And as they work their way onto turn number 10, Mark James, the caution flag comes out. I believe it's because Connor Daly has found his way into the grass here at the Indianapolis Motor Speedway.
21: The damage sustained from the opening turn accident would take Connor Daly's crew 35 laps to repair, leaving the hometown kid wondering what could have been on this day with a disappointing last place finish to start the month of May. Once the race resumed, the chess match began, with Grosjean pacing the field ahead of Jack Harvey, with eventual series champion Alex Palou in third ahead of VK, who had picked his way through the opening lap carnage and moved into fourth. As that quartet wrapped up their first round of pit stops, VK decided to show the fans at IMS that he might be a player for the win, as the young Dutchman would put the pressure on Palou.
4: And here comes Jack Harvey. He's headed toward turn number one. Where's everyone going to blend back in, Michael Young?
7: Romain Grosjean on those red is already through turn number two. Then it's Jack Harvey. Then Alex Palou. Rinus VK will get on the rear wing of Alex Palou as Alex tries to get those reds underneath him. So Rinus VK is about 2 to 3 car lengths behind Alex Palou, but a great stop for Romain Grosjean. Here comes Jack Harvey behind him.
22: Yep, Grosjean blends about 20 car lengths ahead of Harvey. And then you look further back, another 20 back to Alex Palou on those cold Firestone tires. Rinus VK's got to wind it up. He's going to charge into turn 7. Thought about taking a look to the inside. He'll get right on Alex Palou as they get through turns 8 and 9.
23: Grosjean now has himself a comfortable advantage as he works into turn number 11 over Jack Harvey. The same cannot be said for Alex Palou in terms of Rinus VK. VK now in turn number 12. Going to try to go to the inside, but Palou shut the door. VK had a run. Palou was able to hold it off in that right-hander of turn number 12. They worked their way through 13. Alex Palou holding off Rinus VK.
21: A botched pit stop for Jack Harvey and alternate strategies from Ryan Hunter-Reay and Scott Dixon would move the battle between Palou and VK to fourth on track. And after the second round of pit stops on lap 40, VK would use lap traffic in the form of seven-time NASCAR champion Jimmy Johnson to his advantage to pull off the move on Palou.
7: He's trying to get around, as you said, Rinus VK now making his way through turn number one. Jimmy Johnson about three car lengths in front of Alex Palou. Alex looks like he's having a bit of a problem getting some heat in those tires, although he's now starting to get up to speed all over the rear wing of Jimmy Johnson. But Rinus VK is making the charge, trying to get around Palou.
22: Not an enviable position for Jimmy Johnson, but he'll do the veteran thing. He'll move over to driver's right. Rinus VK is going to go through the middle. He's going to split the two Ganassi cars, and he'll take that fourth position. What a pass by Rinus VK. He went to the right of Palou, to the left of Johnson, and Jakey got by both of them out of turn 10.
23: Move of the race thus far for the young Dutchman, the second-year driver, Rinus VK, who now sets off away from Alex Palou. He works his way into turn number 12. Jimmy Johnson lets those two now get out of his sight just a bit. Alex Palou watches Rinus VK sail through turn number 13.
21: VK's march to the front wasn't done there either, as a few laps later, he'd catch pole sitter Romain Grosjean attempting to not only take the third spot on track, but control of the race, with Ryan Hunter-Reay and Scott Dixon still needing to make another pit stop.
7: Grosjean came out of pit lane, and Rinus VK gobbled him up, but Grosjean will take it deep into turn number one. The Formula One veteran giving Rinus VK all he wants, but with those new red tires, Rinus VK now able to gap himself by about three car lengths over Romain Grosjean right now, but Nick Yeoman, he really checked out through the switchback of 5 and 6.
22: Oh, Rinus has a rocket ship. There's no doubt about it. Down Holman Boulevard. That battle that a lap ago saw VK minus two car lengths, he's now plus four car lengths as Jake, he made that pass in your part of the racetrack one lap ago.
23: Coming back to the area indeed where he made that pass. Again, the leader is Ryan Hunter-Reay. He works his way into turn number 12. Behind him is Juan Montoya, who is not on the lead lap, followed by Scott Dixon. They have worked their way now approaching turn 14. Then you get to Rinus VK going into turn number 12. Behind him is Romain Grosjean, who is settling in on those black tires. But Mark, the reality is settling in knowing that Rinus VK on reds has a little bit faster pace.
21: VK wouldn't have to put up much of a fight to make his next two passes for position, as Dixon and Hunter-Reay would peel off the racetrack for service on pit lane, handing the lead over to VK, trying to win in just his 20th IndyCar start.
22: You mentioned that crash here in testing. He's racing with a finger that was broken. But Rinus VK, just 20 years old. This youth movement in IndyCar is mighty impressive. Rocket Rinus racing his way to his first win. Jake Query's got a few more corners to go.
23: And corner number 10 is one of them. He makes it without any problem whatsoever, and he basically is by his lonesome. Rinus VK sets up for turn number 12. Mark James, the reality is this. They're going to have to put the champagne in the podium on ice for 4 months because he won't be 21 until September. But Rinus VK is on his way. Here he comes, Mark James.
4: The graduate of the road to Indy. He won the 2018 Indy Pro 2000 Championship, won races at all three levels of the road to Indy. 2020 NTT IndyCar Series Rookie of the Year. Twin checkers out, and he is a winner at the Indianapolis Motor Speedway. Congratulations to Rinus VK.
0: You know, I was in the car driving the last stint, which took forever. I've never had, you know, mentally such a long stint. And, you know, I was telling to myself, you know, you're going to be a race winner. I'm like, no, no, no, don't say it, don't say it. But no, it happened. Oh, wow, we're done. You know, nobody can take it from me anymore. It's amazing. I'm super proud of everyone at the team. It's a team effort, really a team effort. Everyone, you know, is super motivated, and it pays off to do this just before Indy 500.
21: Despite some good runs on the IMS road course in 2020, as a rookie, VK admitted IndyCar Radio, When he got a chance to sit down and reminisce about the day looking back, he wasn't sure the 2021 GMR Grand Prix weekend was going to be the place where he'd get his first win. But that all changed after the first practice session.
0: Actually, it was a little unexpected. Yeah. I knew we were good on Indy, but then until we actually did practice there, I thought we were in for a good weekend, but then with practice, I felt so good with the car. And yeah, it was just a magical weekend where everything just exactly goes your way. It was crazy. I couldn't really believe it, and it was just so much joy for me, from the team, who hadn't won a race in more than 5 years, and also my family, who were there on the podium and cheering for me. And it was just probably the best day ever in my whole life.
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25: Over 4,600 press and media people are covering this race today from all over the world. Listening to us in Los Angeles, our old friend Bob Wilkie is back from filming in India. We're going to have, because the race is being run on Sunday for the first time, a special invocation this morning. Reverend Ray Montgomery of the Speedway Christian Church will deliver this serious moment as the entire assemblage of more than 300,000 fans stand.
26: God of our fathers, who has made us heirs of all generations, now revive our memories that we may recall the good which has been done for us, and also forget the evils which have been done to us. Let this prayer affirm that this gathering of people will not forget those who have died for our country. May we never forget what they did, nor why they did it. They met their test. Help us now to meet ours by building upon their sacrifice the best kind of memorial, a determined movement which will seek to remove forever the need for any more sacrifices of the precious gift of life. Grant, we pray thee, that the excitement of this day may not cause us to forget thee, whose guidance we need and whose watchfulness we implore. Amen.
8: Reverend Ray Montgomery, Speedway Christian Church.
13: A brief Sunday service being held here before undoubtedly one of the largest groups to hear a minister. I know there are many churches wishing Godspeed to our drivers at almost this moment right now in Indianapolis and far beyond. The official symbol of victory for the 500-mile race is the BorgWarner Trophy, which is exhibited in front of the Tower Terrace during the race, placed in back of the winner's car in Victory Lane. And each year, a silver sculpture is made of the winner's head and is affixed to the trophy. Below each head, an engraver is inscribed the winner's name, his average speed, and the year of his win. This trophy, introduced here 38 years ago when it was won by Louis Meyer in 1936. This year's winner receives the trophy from Jim Beret, president of BorgWarner. It's a beautiful 5.5 feet tall, weighs 80 pounds, but it's too large to be a personal keepsake to carry away. Instead, the driver is given a sterling silver replica of the trophy on a walnut plaque. And the BorgWarner trophy itself remains on public view throughout the year in the museum here. And now taps for Memorial Day.

the combined United States Forces Color Guard to honor America's war heroes on this Memorial Day here in the North. Our next order of business as the color and pageantry continues is that of the rendering of Back Home Again in Indiana. Will be sung for you shortly by Jim Nabors. Edward Cole is coming out in our broadcast booth, and Dolly Cole, he's the president of General Motors here today. Have other dignitaries out watching the start of the race from this wonderful spot. And now back home again in Indiana.

0: This is that muted moment.
1: Jim Nabors, also known as Gomer Pyle, singing the sentimental Back Home Again in Indiana.
0: This is that muted moment of accelerated pulse, of an inner tingle when seconds live like ages to the magnificent 33. We're in the pace car, about 100 feet in front of the starting field. Jillions of many-colored balloons have been released to the Hoosier skies. The signifying bombs have been detonated. The 33 marching bands and the visiting celebrities have concluded the pre-race festivities, and the 11 rows of three are silently poised on the track. Of the 33 cars, 11 are painted in various shades of red, 5 are white, 5 are blue, 4 are orange, 3 are bronze, 3 are yellow, 1 brown, and 1 silver, forming a chromatic legion unique with this multi-million dollar spectacle. Riding in the pace car will be with Tony Holman and Jim Rathman will be astronaut Frank Borman, Bill Kay, president of Hearst Performance, and Chris Schenkel of ABC. There is always something new in the 500-mile race, and this year, starter Pat Vidan is in the tower at the starting line. His elevated position is that to give him a better view. Four words from one man will transform this quiet lull into a multitudinous roar. We are ready now for those four awaited words from Tony Holman.
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1: More than 10,000 berry-colored balloons have soared into the brilliant Hoosier sky, released from the giant tent where they've been stored overnight. Jim Nabors has completed Back Home Again in Indiana. Tony Holman has called the gentlemen to race to start their engines. They have done so. And this is the time when every Hoosier heart beats more proudly, and every heart becomes part Hoosier, at least for a few moments, each and every year. The handsome Hearst old pace car, white convertible, trimmed in black and gold, with black leather interior, pulling away to pace this 58th running of the 500. This is the second time a Hearst Olds have been chosen for this honor. The 1960 winner here, Jim Rathman, at the wheel for the fifth time in the past 7 years. Rathman drove in 14 Memorial Day races, finishing second three times and getting the checkered flag first 14 years ago. As you hear the engines roar as they commence the first of two preparatory laps, prior to the scheduled start of the 500, we focus our attention and a touch of nostalgia upon four particular drivers in the 500. Rick Muth's car is being pulled off, by the way, apparently unable to start being pulled into the pits. These four drivers are all second-generation racers, sons of famous competitors here, who distinguished themselves on this very same oval in years gone by. In the 10th row today is Johnny Parsons, whose father in 1951 this Speed Classic. In John Sr.'s first try in 1949, he came in second to Bill Holland. The elder Parsons raced here from 1949 through 1958. In the sixth row is Bill Vukovich, whose dad made sensational history here with two wins in a row in 1953 and 54, and was trying for a never-yet-accomplished three straight while leading in 1955 when he lost his life on the backstretch. Vuki Sr. almost won the 52 500, only to be sidelined on lap 191 as Troy Ruttman sailed past. Bill Vukovich was tabbed the Iron Man and ran five 500s. His first race here, though, he was 29th. Gary Bettenhausen's riding in row four. Father Tony drove here from 1946 through 1960 in 14 500s and lost his life testing a car for a friend May 12, 1961. Gary's best finish was runner-up, Tony's, to Bob Swikert in 1955. But his very first year, Tony came in 20th. And the youngest driver on the track today is Dwayne Carter, Jr., starting in row number seven. Dwayne's dad ran an 11 500 from 1948 through 1963 with a 22nd place finish in his rookie year. This is the first time in Speedway history that a race driver's father has been trackside while his son runs in the Indianapolis 500-mile race. Johnny Parsons and Dwayne Carter are in their respective sons' pits today. And now, Freddie, you've been watching Car 61. What's the status on Rick? There he goes. I think he's being
3: Rick
1: pulled
3: Muther's
1: away.
3: Engine's running, and he's on his way now. And he'll be able to pick up the field and start with them on their pace lap. He's in good shape.
1: Now, of course, the question will be if they'll start on time or not. We may have to go two laps. This is entirely up to Chief Steward Tom Binford's decision as he's across the way on a new 31-foot-high tower across from us. So if they're lined up, they'll go, and if not, they'll go an additional lap or so. Whatever is necessary, that word will be given. Coming into the pit is another car rolling past us, number 20, Gordon Johncock, going into the pit. So we may have a delayed start of this race due to the cars not all being in alignment. So we'll follow them around with our fine crew, and for the first time on race day to the number one turn, as the convertible Hurst Olds heads into that area, pick it up, Ron Carroll.
4: Thank you, Sid. Good morning once again. And here comes that beautiful pace car just now entering turn one. And what a lineup of these first two rows in the pole position. A.J. Foyt gunning for victory number four in that Aztec Orange number 14. There's Wally Dahlebeck in the bright red STP number 40. And the blue, yellow trim number 68 of Mike Hiss. In the second row, number 98, I see right now Mike Mosley, Mario Andretti. There's Gordy Johncock. Now over into turn two, here's Howdy Bell.
5: Thank you, Ron, and we can pick them up in the short chute as they approach us in turn two, that white pace car there. And we see the first two rows, and Johncock has just pulled back in his position on the inside of the number two row. Let's look at the third row here. Inside on that row, we'll find the white number 48 Olsenite Special, Bobby Unser, the 1968 winner right there. Next to him, rookie Tom Sneva in that bright red car with a yellow helmet on today and under this Hoosier sunshine. From England on the outside of that third row, David Hobbs in that bright, shiny black Carling machine, number 73. Fourth row, Dick Simon in the white car, Gary Bettenhausen's red. McLaren, and then Jimmy Carruthers. In the fifth row, you'll find an other orange car, George Snyder, number 82. Then Salt Walter in the middle, and Steve Kriseloff in that bright red one on the outside. And Jerry Baker can probably pick up the fifth row on the backstretch.
6: We've got it right now as we continue to set the field. The inside spot in row six, occupied with the banana yellow number four, driven by Billy Vukovic, son of a former winner here. Jerry Grant's 55 splits the middle of row six. Outside row number six, of course, Lloyd Ruby. Row seven, two-thirds rookie Jerry Carl, the better on the inside. Bill Simpson in the middle of the outside, Dwayne Carter Jr. Row eight, John Martin, along with the middleman, Tom Bigelow, and finally Rick Muther into turn three and Doug Zink.
7: And thank you, Jerry, and they're halfway through turn number three here. They're into the short straightaway. They're heading for Jim Shelton in turn number four. Jim, take it away.
8: All right, what an exciting treat for the eyes and ears for tens of thousands of people. Another 2.5 miles have almost been completed. Now, will Tom Binford let him go or not? Not till it's safe. Let's see if it's a go or no go. Here we go to Sid Collins.
1: 33 powerful racing machines straining to be let go as they leave turn four and head down the main stretch. The pace car moves into the pit area, and the power of 25,000 horses heading our way. We're watching Pat Vidan across the way. Down the main straightaway they come for the world's fastest flying start. The green flag is waved, and the 1974 Indianapolis 500-mile race is on. Ron Carroll.
4: All right, Sid, I have the minutes. Wally Dahlebeck taking the lead. A.J. Foyt, Gordon Johncock, and there's Mario Andretti in the turn two. Come in, Howdy Bell.
5: And we see them approaching us right now. And yes, you are correct. It is Wally Dahlebeck, A.J. Foyt, Gordon Johncock, Mario Andretti, Mike Hiss, Mike Mosley, and Bobby Unser to the backstretch.
6: And Wally Dahlebeck continues to add to that lead. He's still got people running his tail as they go into number three and Doug Zink.
7: And they begin to string out here in turn number three. It's Wally Dahlenbach with about a 100-yard lead over A.J. Foyt. Then car number 20, Gordon Johncock. They're over to turn number four. Here's Jim Shelton.
8: All right, here we go, Doug. It's still that bright red one in the lead with A.J. Foyt in second place. Down in the home stretch, and here is Sid Collins.
1: Dahlenbach is way in front. Right behind him, A.J. Foyt, Gordy Johncock, and we pick up Mario Andretti running fourth. Ron?
4: Right you are. There's Mario Andretti going by. Then it's Mike Hiss and Mike Mosley. Next, Bobby Unser. Howdy.
5: Oh, and that, of course, is Wally Dahlenbach. Second is Foyt. And the field is by us, and the leader should be to Jerry Baker.
6: Put out about 100 yards apart, and it's still Wally Dahlenbach with a sizable lead into turn three. Doug.
7: Dahlenbach going through turn number three right now. Now A.J. Foyt. Now Gordon Johncock. A puff of smoke from car number five, Mario Andretti. He drops down below the white line. Jim taking it at number four.
8: All right. Dahlenbach is stretching out his lead. This is a great lead for him. Sid, they are approaching the start-finish line, and here you are.
1: The team cars are winning 1-3 of Dahlenbach and Johncock, with Foyt sandwiched in between. Then we pick up car number 68, Mike Hiss, and a battle going into turn one for Ron Carroll to watch.
9: All right, Sid, and the leader, I think, just to pump a smoke out of Wally Dahlenbach's car. Back to you.
1: Let's move around the track and follow the leaders to the backstretch now, Jerry Baker.
6: Gary Bettenhausen said when he came by was going very, very slow, and right in front of us here, Wally Dahlenbach is slowed down and may be in trouble.
1: Can you take it on three?
7: We've got it in three, Sid, and it's still in first place there. Wally Dahlenbach, Bettenhausen has gone into the pit area, and car number 40, there's Dahlenbach moving slowly now past us and headed into the pit area. Here's Jim Shelton.
9: All right, it is Foyt in the lead now. Foyt in the lead. Sid, pick him up.
1: Foyt picked it up when Dahlenbach dropped down. Johncock running second, 68, 48, and 24. Mike Hiss, Bobby Unser, and Sneva. And coming in front of us is Gary Bettenhausen, probably in front of Luke Walton. Luke, can you see him? Or Bob Forbes. But we can up here. Freddie and I have the glasses on him, and Gary Bettenhausen comes from the pit. Down to the south pit area, Lou Palmer.
10: Yeah, Bettenhausen's car is in the pit, still waiting for an appearance by Dahlenbach, and that may be him rolling by now. I see one of the Dayglo Red SDP entries coming in.
1: It is, Lou.
10: Gary, meanwhile, is still in the car, so we're watching that. But he's unbuckling and getting up. Let's hold a moment, see what Wally does. Consultation, hands crossed. Talk with the crew member, but Wally is still in the cockpit. The engine is still firing. In Gary Bettenhausen case, down the main straightaway, a puff of smoke. Gary put his hand in the air, indicating he had taken the car out of gear and probably broken something in the engine compartment that is now getting out of the cockpit. Wally, meanwhile, still in consultation with his crew out on the racetrack. They're still racing. Back to you in the tower.
1: All right, they are still racing. We're on lap number four now, and number 14, A.J. Foyt, is running first. Number 40, at the time, Dahlenbach was running second. They haven't changed the pile on yet. Next position, Mike Hiss in 68, and followed by number 20, Gordy Johncock, and number 5, Mario Andretti. And we did get a very good, clean, fine, fast start. Now to the far north pit area, Paul Page.
11: Well, Sid, right now we have Rick Muther, whose engine did not start at the beginning of the race. He caught up with the pack and moved into the position. He is now into the pit area. He is gesturing frantically to his crew back toward the engine compartment. We also noticed that Johnny Parsons, when he went past, Johnny Parsons Jr. was gesturing back to the engine compartment on his machine as he went past his pit crew. Back to you, Sid.
1: All right, Paul, we have car number 5. Mario Andretti's Viceroy Special being pushed. Chuck Marlowe in the north pit saw it.
12: Yes, Sid, they brought him into the pit area immediately. They went to the top of the engine. They took the plugs out. Andretti is out of the car. Of course, the car is being moved away. So something mechanically is given away on the inside, and Andretti appears to be through for the day. Back to you, Sid.
1: Tom Sneva moving up to fifth place. He was the fastest rookie to qualify here, and he's doing very well right now. Moving into fifth, we have now at the sixth lap, A.J. Foyt, number 14, running first. Number 20, Gordy Johncock, running second. Number 68, Mike Hiss, is third. Number 40, Dahlenbach, is fourth. And number 5, Mario Andretti, running fifth. Number 24, I said, John, did you tell me that Tom Sneva was running fifth? I have him eighth. Well, we'll double-check that. We have Andretti on fifth, but of course some cars have been dropping out here, and that would certainly make a difference before they get the tower changed. Out of the south pit again, Lou Palmer.
10: Okay, status report. Gary Bettenhausen's car has now been pushed back into the garage area. Mario Andretti is getting the same treatment, ready to make an early left turn back into Gasoline Alley. Wally Dahlenbach is now out of the car. They have pulled the plugs on it, looked them over. Then after that view, Wally stepped out of the cockpit, hands are crossed, and that car is now being pushed by the crew members. And it, too, apparently, is headed back to the garage area. So the pits are being cleared. Rick Muther made it out of the pits, is back on the track and racing, and back to you in the tower, Sid.
1: Out of the first turn, Ronnie Carroll.
7: All right, Sid, and Mike Mosley, car number 98, just pulled it off of the track down into the grass. As a matter of fact, it's now being pushed, well, back towards the garage area. 98, Mike Mosley. Sid?
1: Number 44, Dick Simon, is pulling out here already. Freddie, maybe you can come in and tell us what the heavy rate of attrition is. So early in the race, we've only gone 8 laps.
3: Well, I can't give you an answer on the admission rate right at the present time. They fumbled somewhere along the line. They're either running too much blower pressure or just weren't ready for those sessions. I don't know what's going on, really. It's surprising me. I think more of it is probably Mickey Mouse trouble than major problems, Sid.
13: Out of the second turn, Howdy Bell.
5: Yes, Sid, as we just a moment ago, George Snyder, the number 82 machine, teammate to Foyt, came through this turn very slowly. We also want to mention that Johnny Parsons in 94 is running off the pace. He is slowly running on the track. We notice that Johnny Rutherford has moved up very far into the field, too. You might make note of that. Back to you.
13: Yes, I'm going to call in Johnny Camp now and see if I'll give him a little advance warning before I throw this at him. Johnny, we'd like to know where that row with Johnny Rutherford and Al Unser and Roger McCluskey may be forming right now since they started back in row number 9. How are they doing?
14: Sid, I'm not sure that I can tell you about all of them, but Johnny Rutherford ran the 7th lap at 188 miles an hour. He is in 6th place at the end of the 7th lap. He was in 6th place. And on down the line, 7th, 8th, 9th, 10th, 11th, 12th, 13th, Al Unser running in 13th spot at the end of the 7th lap. So they have improved their position considerably in the early going in the race. And Foyt was just about the lap tail ender, Larry Cannon, as they went by the tower the last time. Sid?
13: Now to Doug Zink on turn 3.
7: Right, Sid. George Snyder in car number 82 has pulled it off into

0: second lap was 187.617. The old record was 180.632. And our fourth lap, picked up by A.J. Foyt, was 185.36. The old record, 182.214. So we've had three new lap records set here, even though the race, because of the change in the rules, the wings and so on, was to have been a little bit slower. Of course, last year, you recall, there was the accident, and that naturally slowed things down to a good chance of comparing race records. Bob Forbes has Wally Dallenbach standing by. Let's find out what happened to him, Bob.
1: And we're talking here with Wally Dallenbach. Wally, you were driving real well at the start. You ran the lead. Now, what did happen?
2: Well, apparently we lost power, and it looked to me, after looking in the spark plug holes, that we dropped a piston. We don't know what caused it, but the car was really handling beautiful. In fact, it was just perfect in the turns. We were just settling down for a great day of racing, and all of a sudden we lost power, and I could smell smoke, and so it looks like we had piston failure.
1: Well, Wally, I'm sorry it happened, and maybe there's a next year. Now back to you in the car, Sid.
0: All right, Bob, we appreciate hearing from Wally Dallenbach, and I hope you folks could understand that. It sounds a little bit garbled here, but perhaps it's clear on your sets at home. At 2.5 miles, first lap leaders for those keeping charts as follows. Number 40, Dallenbach was first. 14, Foyt was second. 20, Johncock third. 5, Andretti fourth. 68, Hiss was fifth. 98, Mosley, 6th. 48, Bobby Unser, 7th. 24, Sneva was 8th. 44, Simon, 9th. And 21, Carruthers was running 10th. The speed of 184.011, set by number 40, Dallenbach, was a new record. Old record, 177.655, set by Bobby Unser in 1973. Now here's Paul Page at the far north pit.
3: Sid, Johnny Parsons Jr. has been in his pit here at the north end of the pit road for some time. The chief mechanic on the car, the Vada Special, Bill Finley, pulled the colleen off of that Offenhauser engine and immediately went to go to work to change some of the spark plugs there. Parsons remains in the car, and I talked to one of the crew members. They say they hope to go back out shortly. Back to you, Sid.
0: At the start of the race, Wally Dallenbach, as he came by, had about a 4-length lead of the rest of the field of the second man at the end of the first lap. Dick Simon, car number 44, came in the pits on the leader's second lap and got out of the car. So we're very happy to say that so far the weather has been ideal. The anticipation here has been for about 20 or 30% rain. The sun is shining brightly and the skies are blue and very few clouds. Now to the backstretch, Jerry Baker.
4: We just noticed, Sid, that Rick Buther in car 61 came down on the white line. He's coasting down to number 3 and probably coming down into your view right about now.
0: All right, Jerry. Apparently, Tom Sneva is moving up. We have him listed in one chart as 8th and another on 5th, but we'll double-check that. Either way, as a rookie, he's doing very well, and there is competition for a rookie's award that's been here for over 20 years, settled by the Sergeant Wetzel meat purveyors, and the man who receives the Rookie of the Year award, there have been some great names who have gotten it, is extremely proud to do so, I assure you. Now to John DeCamp.
5: Said on the last lap, I clocked Rutherford at 9 seconds behind Foyt, the leader. I clocked Al Unser 22 and a half seconds behind, and Roger McCluskey is 35 seconds back. McCluskey's running about 18th, Unser 10th, and Rutherford 3rd.
0: All right, John, now stay tuned for the greatest spectacle in racing. Back in the Master Control Tower at Indianapolis, Indiana, once again, we're running in the 500-mile race on lap number 17 with car number 14, A.J. Foyt, in the lead, and car number 20, Gordy Johncock, running second. Car number 48, Bobby Unser, is third. They're running smoothly. Track looks to be in great shape. We'll be calling in our race driver authority, as well as Donald Davidson, our network historian, shortly and give an analysis of the race so far. Car number 73, David Hobbs from England, in the Carling Black Label car, in the pits and back out again. And now after two laps for 5 miles, again for those keeping charts, the leader was car number 40, Dallenbach, was running first. Number 14, Foyt, was running second. 20, Johncock, was third. 68, Hiss, fourth. 98, Mosley, 5th. 48, Bobby Unser, 6th. 24, Sneva, 7th. 21, Carruthers, 8th. Number 60, Steve Krizloff, moving into the first 10, running 9th. And number 77, Salt Walter, was running 10th. And for the first time, Salt Walter's gotten at least one lap into the race. At that time, he's still running, of course. He has 18 laps in the race. Leader speed, Dallenbach, was 187.617 miles an hour, a new record. No record, 180.632, set by Bobby Unser in 1973. Freddie, if you have any comments to make at this time, and if not, I won't call you in. I'll give the four-lap rundown or 10 miles. Shall I do that? Or John, perhaps, might break up my talk here for a moment.
5: Sid, I was just going to say that Johnny Rutherford's moved up to third in car number 3, and Al Unser's improved his position until he's in 7th spot right now. McCluskey's still back at about 15th or 16th spot. That row has moved up just beautifully so far. Sid?
0: Bob Forbes has Mike Mosley standing by. Bob, come in.
1: Sid, I hope you can understand it a bit better now, and I do have Mike Mosley here, and Mike, could you tell us what happened to your car?
2: Well, I lost the motor going down the front straightaway there, and I parked it over in the short chute between 1 and 2 and walked back.
1: How was the car running before that?
2: The car was running fairly well. It wasn't running quite as well as I thought it would, right? But possibly there was some wrong in the motor to begin with, so that could have been a problem.
1: That's the report from Mosley. Now back to you, Sid.
0: All right, very aggressive. We have Tom Sneva really moving up now. He's now in fourth place, having passed Mike Hiss just a moment ago. Out of the far north pit, and Paul Page.
3: Sid, I have standing next to me Rick Muther. Rick, we were sorry to see you pull your helmet off and climb out of the Eisenhower Special just a moment ago. What happened to you?
6: Well, we had trouble starting it, and it hydraulicked a piston, and then we broke a piston, and it's just blowing oil all over the place, so we had to call it a day.
3: So Rick Muther then, Sid, will join his friend Mike Mosley as spectators here today. Back to you, Sid.
0: All right, Paul. We're certainly going to have to find out when Freddie gets it figured out, if we can find out what the reason is for all these cars dropping out so early, but I can't expect Fred to guess that up here. He'll keep on analyzing and try to determine for us. After four laps, or 10 miles, car number 21, Jimmy Carruthers, in the pits and back out again. After four laps of 10 miles, car number 14, A.J. Foyt, was first. Tremendous battle going in turn one. Let's pick that up. Ronnie Carroll, can you see him?
3: Right you are, Sid. I was just going to comment a minute. Johnny Rutherford just now took Bobby Unser, so Johnny Rutherford is really moving out. Sid, back to you.
0: Salt Walter comes from the pits, so we'll be watching that battle as he comes down the stretch. I want to get the four-lap or 10-mile rundown. Number 14, Foyt was first. Number 20, Juncock second. 48, Bobby Unser third. 68, Mike Hiss was fourth. And 24, Sneva was fifth. Number 98, Mosley sixth. 21, Carruthers seventh. 60, Krizloff eighth. Number 3, Rutherford was 9th, and number 9, Boyd Ruby was 10th. It was a new record. Speed of 185.366 miles an hour set by A.J. Foyt at 4 laps or 10 miles. Old record set by Bobby Unser in 1973 of 182.214 miles an hour. And now, apparently, Ron, Johnny's way ahead. You see him?
3: He's coming by me right now. There he is, and there's Bobby Unser, Sid.
0: How much of a lead would you say John had on him?
3: I would say, Sid, only about a couple of hundred yards. Still a very close race. Bobby Unser, good catching.
0: Johnny Parsons having a sick engine, coming in the pits and going back out again. And Jan Opperman, a fine rookie, driving for the Bell Parnelli team in the pits as well. Have a lot of pit action here this afternoon. Bill Vukovic also in the pits. Perhaps you can see him down there, Chuck. You close enough? No? Just guessing here where you are. You're rolling Larry Cannon in the pits and back out again. As Freddie mentioned, we could have as many as 8 or 10 or even more pit stops on the average here this afternoon. Number 9, Boyd Ruby, a real favorite, back out of the pits, and so is Bill Vukovic. And coming in is Johnny Rutherford, and Lou Palmer can probably see him. Lou?
7: And we've got Johnny Rutherford pulling in, and this is routine. We're also anticipating A.J. Boyd will be the adjacent pit within a next lap. So Rutherford, who has had straightaway speed, all of the pickup time that he has made on the track has been coming down the straightaway. That last dart he had been dueling with Bobby Unser and managed to cut around him was actually at the end of a main straightaway drive. Rutherford has been in, got the fuel topped up, car checked, and moves out. There's the McLaren back out on the track. Now we're preparing for the arrival of A.J. Foyt, Sid.
0: As soon as we cut away, A.J. Foyt came in the pits. Lou, can you give us the recap of his pit stop.
7: Yeah, under 20 seconds, maybe something like 18. He did get a new right rear tire. They checked it over, gave it to him very quickly, fueled the car in and out, well under 20 seconds, and on his way back out on the racetrack, Sid.
0: Okay, very good. Now number 20, Gordy Johncock, is coming down, and while he's slowing down, we'll talk with Ray Pasche from the timers and scores for us. Still keep an eye on Johncock, Ray?
8: On the 22nd lap, said Johnny Rutherford came into second position. He's been running about 3 seconds a lap behind A.J. A.J. is consistently driving at 49 and 50 seconds per lap, which is between 180 and 183 miles per hour.
0: He's the fastest man on the course, then.
8: I have not had that chance to check, sir.
0: Okay, thank you, Ray. Now we have two of the STP team cars in the pits at the same time, Krizlov and Johncock. Johncock back out again. See Krizlov getting what looks to be a routine stop. And he's jumping back into the race once again, too. And right in front of us is Bobby Unser. Standing by with Luke Walton is Gary Bettenhausen. If you can hold him just a second, Luke, we'll be down to you. We're going to watch Bobby Unser right beneath us now in car number 48, the Olsenite Eagle. Dan Gurney watching the action here. They do the refueling, no change of tires, and Bobby Unser is back on the track once again in car number 48 as he is now picking up first place over A.J. Foyt. And we've not seen Foyt pass him. Here's Johnny Rutherford going by. We have a tremendous battle here on the track. Now to Luke Walton.
1: Thank you, Sid. And we're standing now in Gasoline Alley with a very broken-hearted young man, Gary Bettenhausen. Gary, what went wrong?
9: Well, at the end of the first lap, we believe that an exhaust valve broke and went through the supercharger.
1: Well, that was pretty sudden. It was a shock, too, wasn't it? Has any evidence of it been manifest?
9: No, when a valve lets go, there's no warning. It just drops the cylinder and then destroys the turbocharger, and kind of get used to disappointments around this place.
1: We're disappointed too, Gary. Thank you very much.
9: Thank you.
0: Gary Bettenhausen, a young man who has dedicated his racing life, I would say, to trying to win this race for the Bettenhausen heritage. Certainly sounded disappointed, as he has many times in the past. Rick Muther, car number 61, the Eisenhower Special, being pushed in. And shortly we'll have from John DeCamp a list of cars officially out of the race. John, as soon as you're ready, let me know. We'll give a rundown of that. In the meantime, stay tuned for the greatest spectacle in racing. Back in the Master Control Tower at Indianapolis, Indiana, once again, we've called on John DeCamp to recoup, if he can, a list of the cars out of the race. While he does so, I'll give you the rundown. On lap number 10, let's make that lap number 20. We don't have a complete from timers and scores for yet. Bit of information on lap number 10. But on lap number 20, or 50 miles, we had another new record. 183.232 miles an hour. This set by A.J. Foyt, and it ran as follows. On the 20th lap, number 14, Foyt was first. 48, Bobby Unser second. 3, Johnny Rutherford third. 24, Tom Sneva was fourth. 68, Mike Hiss was fifth. 15, Al Unser sixth. 20, John Cox seventh. 21, Carruthers eighth. Number 9, Lloyd Ruby was ninth. And number 60, Steve Krizlov was running 10th. And the speed, 183.232 miles an hour. New record, old record set by Bobby Unser in 1972 of 179.763 miles an hour. And since we've completed the rundown at 10 laps or 25 miles, your charts will be complete. We'll pass it along to you. Have hundreds of people here working on timing and scoring, and so sometimes instead of making that easier, it sometimes complicates the situation somewhat. But we'll get it right, I'm sure, shortly. However, everything we've given you so far is completely up-to-date and accurate, and I think they're doing a much better job than would be anticipated here. We have a beautiful, sunshiny day, and the people who said it was going to rain or snow or what have you were, I think, voodooed by Freddie Agabation, who's never predicted anything wrong in advance yet, and he even said this morning that the weather was going to be good. Right, we're having trouble getting you a sound on the headset there? Is it? John, if you're ready down there, we'd like to have the cars out of the race.
10: Okay, Sid. So far, 7 cars are out of the race. There were 5 Foyt engines in the race. There are 3 of them that already dropped out of the race. Those 3 are Dick Simon, car number 44, car 82, George Snyder, and car 61, Rick Muther. The other cars that are out of the race include Mike Mosley, driving number 98, car number 40, Wally Dallenbach, car number 5, Mario Andretti, and car number 8, Gary Bettenhausen. A total of 7 cars out of the race so far, three of them with Foyt engines. Sid?
0: All right, thank you very much. And Freddie's been having some trouble here because of a malfunction of the headset. Fred, is that better?
11: Yeah, that's a lot better, Sid. This works nice. Now I can hear you.
0: Very good. Thank you. This has been a very exciting start of this race. I want to call in Donald Davidson to give us his analysis of what's gone on so far from his memory. As you know, those who have any question about Donald, this is all done from memory, and when he spouts off the information he does, you will know there'll be no way whatsoever he could be looking up any facts and figures while we're standing here. He's doing it out of a memory of information about the 500 since 1911. First of all, to the first turn is Ron Carroll.
12: All right, Sid, and just kind of taking a look here at some of these rookies doing a fantastic job out here. There's seven of them, you know, and at least I spotted six of them here in the last minute or so. Tom Sneva, Jan Opperman, Dwayne Poncho Carter, Billy Simpson, Tom Bigelow, Larry Cannon, all doing a beautiful job out here. Back to you, Sid.
0: All right, I think I will switch around the track here. There's so much action. Number 56, Herdeby's car is smoking right now. We'll be watching that. Trying to get around to our standings and bring in some color, but in the meantime is the North Pit and Chuck Marlowe.
13: Yes, Sid. Just noticing coming by a big belch of smoke from Jimmy Herdeby's number 56. Boys might watch for him around the track. He may have lost an engine.
0: If anybody sees Jimmy Herdeby slow down or go into the grass, please let us know. There's a 31-foot tower across the way, and on it, Pat Vidan, and inside, upstairs, with the communication over the track, is Tom Binford, our chief steward, and I'm sure he's very pleased up to now, but we have a long way to go. We're only on lap number 33 of 200 scheduled laps. Out of Howdy Bell on turn two.
3: No sooner had you mentioned car 56, Jim Herdeby, that he was coming through turn two very slowly, and I would say, Sid, right now he's probably directly in front of Jerry Baker in the middle of the backstretch.
0: Jerry, can you see him?
14: Yeah, he's right here right now, Sid, right directly in front of us. He is coasting his left wheels right down on that white line, heading very, very slowly. I'll be surprised if he makes it the rest of the way around. Back to you, Sid.
0: Now, when you stop, somebody call us. In the meantime, for lap number 30, or 75 miles, we have not a new record for the first time. The leader was car number 14, A.J. Foyt, running in second place, number 3, Johnny Rutherford, number 48, Bobby Unser was third, number 15, Al Unser fourth, 24, Tom Sneva fifth, 21, Jimmy Carruthers sixth, 68, Mike Hiss seventh, number 9, Lloyd Ruby eighth, number 20, Gordy Johncock was ninth, and number 60, Steve Krizloff was 10th. Number 77, Salt Walther, was running 11th, the speed 177.799 miles an hour, not a new track record for the first time today. A.J. Foyt leading, breaking two records, and Willie Dahlenbach breaking two, and we still haven't filled in for you lap number 10 or 25 miles. Now the South Pit, here's Lou Palmer.
15: Yeah, lack of a new track record, of course, the restriction on fuel cell. They're only carrying in 40 gallons, so we had a pit by a leader earlier than ever, really, though Donald Davidson's memory may show another. And so that has slowed the pace just a bit. They're still going like gangbusters out there, but I guess that's Freddie's line, Sid.
0: Well, let's see. Is it your line, Freddie? We'll ask you after 10-second pause for station identification. Now stay tuned for the greatest spectacle in racing. Back in the master control tower once again, and are they going like gangbusters, Freddie?
11: Yes, they are, because the speeds are running right at the present time. They will maintain for a longer period of time. However, in the past, they ran a lot faster early in the race, and then the yellow flags start whittling them down. And at the rate they're going today, showing good common sense and good judgment and right on the ball, if this equipment stays together, without doubt, why, it's highly possible we might go with a minimum of yellow flag time, and then the new record will be established, and I think the overall record over the 500 will be real good. Sid, I believe that most of the attrition that's taken place today is basically due to one thing, mostly weather. For on carburation day, they did not have a day capable of setting carburation induction as they are running today. Consequently, some of them, I think, ran too lean. Some might have run eagerly with a little bit too much of blower pressure, and they are either melting pistons, breaking them, and or dropping a valve due to head temperatures involved. Right now, Johnny Parsons won't be running too long, for he's running on three cylinders with a burnt piston or a drop valve. And Jim Herdeby's, of course, is in the same category. He's done exactly the same thing.
0: Okay, Fred, at the 10-lap standings now, 25 miles, we promised to give you. Number 14, Foyt was first. Number 48, Bobby Unser was second. Number 20, John Cock third. Number 3, Rutherford was 4th. And number 68, Hess was 5th. 24, Sneva, 6th. 21, Carruthers, 7th. 60, Krizlov, 8th. 9, Ruby was 9th. And 61, Muther was running 10th. The speed was 185.079 miles an hour, which was a new record set by A.J. Foyt. And that brings us up to date, up through the rundowns for your charts, through 30 laps or 75 miles. We're even. We're now on the 38th lap. By the time we get up from the timers and scorers floor, it takes between 5 and 10 laps to do so. Now to the back stretch again. Here's Jerry Baker.
14: Sid, as we suggested last time you tossed it to us over here, Jim Herdebees was running slow right down to the white line. We said we did not think he would make it around. He did not. He got just down to the opening going into turn number 3, has pulled off. The tow truck is out there with him right now. Jim Herdebees, at the moment anyway, down on the infield grass. Sid?
0: All right, Jerry. What's doing up on turn 3, Doug? Doug Zink, anything special?
12: Right here, Sid. One observation that I've made, Johnny Rutherford really closing on A.J. Foyt. And one other thing, this year they're not backing off nearly as quickly to go into the pits. They're going through turn 3 full bore and then dropping down in the short chute and then dropping down into the pit area coming off of turn number 4. Sid, back to you.
0: All right, Doug, thank you. And John DeCamp is keeping our AccuSplit timer on that one.
10: Sid, I've been watching the Foyt-Rutherford duel for the last 6 or 7 laps, and Foyt was leading by 4 4/10 seconds on the 34th lap. Next lap, he had a 3.5 second lead. The following lap, he led by 4.5 seconds again as Rutherford got in traffic. On 38, he was 3.5 seconds again, and Rutherford cut that lead to 2 seconds on the last lap. So Rutherford is really going.
0: I'd like to hear a little bit about McCluskey and Al Unser and Johnny Rutherford once again, since they have moved up from row number 9. As soon as we're able to, John, if you can, we can have a rundown of that. Perhaps Donald Davidson even has something for us on that. We're going to call him in after our next break for a commercial. The weather situation here today was 62 degrees when the race began, with a wind at 7 miles an hour. And they said that there'd be a cloud cover for the next hour or two, but it's been bright and sunshiny. And there was also a likely period for showers between 2 and 3 o'clock in the afternoon. But right now, we're not going to worry about that because it's very bright indeed, a beautiful Indiana day. David Hobbs coming into the pit for another pit stop. We're now on lap number 41. Speed of 177 miles an hour. A.J. Foyt, car number 14 leading. Number 3, Johnny Rutherford, moving up from 25th place to 2nd right now. Number 48, Bobby Unser, 3rd. Number 24, a rookie, Tom Sneva, 4th. And number 21, Jimmy Carruthers, 5th. Have a real duel now for the lead, so if they get closer and closer, gentlemen, we'll pass it around to you and follow them. Now stay tuned for the greatest spectacle in racing. Back in the Master Control Tower once again to the third turn, and Doug Zink.
12: And, Sid, we noticed that Larry Cannon in car number 59, a little puff of smoke here on the backstretch. He dropped down below the white line, and he should have gone into the pit area. And Johnny Rutherford is right on A.J. Foyt's tail. Sid?
0: Chuck Marlowe, the north pit.
13: In the north pit, Jimmy Carruthers, car number 21, is in. We're waiting right now his teammate, number 55, Jerry Grant. They are programmed, evidently, for around 21 laps for each pit stop. 21 laps, then into the pits. And this could be the telltale signs for the winner. If he can cut it to more than that, then your winner will come from those who make the least number of pit stops. Grant is in now, jacking up the left side, getting maximum fuel in. He'll be out in just a minute. Back to you, Sid.
0: Thank you, Chuck. Freddie, we'd heard that without a fair amount of yellow, at least some, and we had 20 and a half minutes in 1972 with Mark Donahue won, because of this fuel situation, without some yellow out here, we probably couldn't. Well, let's follow this lead right now. Pick it up on number 1. Ronnie?
12: Yes, I've got him, Sid. Foyt still has him, but my goodness, it's just by an eyelash. There's Foyt, there's Rutherford, just that quick. Sid?
0: Let's go around the track. Howdy?
3: Yes, we ought to follow this because it may get very exciting as there's traffic ahead of him. Here they come, Foyt, Rutherford, about 2 cars distance separating those two, and Terry Baker out ahead of him.
14: Nothing has changed right here. It's still about a 3 or 4 car length. They go into number 3, and Doug Zink's got him right now.
12: And here comes A.J. Foyt dropping down into the groove. Johnny Rutherford right behind him. About 100 yards, or rather 100 foot lead for A.J. Foyt as they come off turn number 3 into the short chute. Here's Jim Shelton.
16: All right, Doug. Two oranges chasing each other. One's a darker orange than the other one, and man, they are close. Sid, what do you see? Here they come into the stretch to you.
0: And here they are, and they're just a matter of yards apart. It's A.J. Foyt, of course, in front, but Johnny Rutherford seems to be keeping about the same distance, maybe closing by inches. We have the clock on him up here. Did you get it, John?
10: I only got the start. I'm clocking him on this lap right now, Sid.
0: All right, we'll pick it up as we come around. They should be in front of Jerry Baker.
14: They have not arrived here, as it? Yeah, here they come right now, Sid. They're coming out of number 2, and here comes Rutherford moving over to the outside, now swinging down low. It's just a matter of 3 car lengths as they go into number 3.
12: And here's A.J. Voigt, followed closely by Johnny Rutherford. Remember, Rutherford started way back in 25th position. Here's Voigt and Rutherford right behind him. Rutherford closes in on him in turn number three as they come off into the short straightaway. Here's Jim Shelton.
16: All right, Doug, they seem to be just content to stay where they are. Or, well, of course, that would not be so because of the lap prizes. But Rutherford and Voigt are just the same spacing. And here's Sid.
0: I don't think either one's content to be second, so one's trying to be first. And there they come in front of Ron Carroll again.
12: And they're here right now. Voigt still maintaining a lead, and I might say maybe 10 feet farther along, Sid.
0: Gentlemen, we'll hold off to get a little bit closer because about the same interval has been running here between Voigt and Johnny Rutherford. And, of course, Johnny's waiting for one little slip by the veteran, and that's going to be kind of hard to find, too. But if A.J. did make a bobble of any sort, Johnny Rutherford is there to take advantage of it. Out of the north pit, and here's Chuck Marlowe.
13: Number four, Billy Vukovich is in, changing tires on the right side, getting fuel on the 46th lap. No sooner do I say that, he's out and rolling again. Right past you, Sid.
0: And there he goes, the Sugar Ripe Prune Special, Bill Vukovich from Fresno. Freddie?
11: Sid, we're overlooking one thing. Bobby Unser, running in third spot, is playing a cool game out there. Right now, Rutherford is drafting on A.J. Voigt. That's going to help his fuel mileage. Along with that, they're stopping at approximately 20 to 22 laps. The stop that Vukovic just made adds up to about 23 laps before fueling. However, in overlooking Bobby Unser, he came in on lap 27, so he's getting the mileage, and he's running in third spot, and he's playing a smart, smart game.
0: He's a very heady driver, and since his days of trying to get the pole and then wear the car out, he is now using a lot more strategy. I think that Dan Gurney probably had a long talk with Bobby, and this time Bobby listened. Now to turn three, here's Doug Zink.
12: And thank you, Sid. Tom Bigelow, the Bryant Heating and Cooling Special, number 27, moving very slowly as he came by turn number three, likely in the pits. And Sid, there's a car down near Jerry Baker that's pulling off into the grass. You might check with Jerry.
0: First of all, Johnny Rutherford makes a pit stop in front of Lou Palmer.
15: Got him. Just stopped. The car now is at idle. The fuel cell being replenished. They're checking that right rear tire. This time it appears no change. Rubber at all. Voigt, meanwhile, has been flashed. Also, a pit stop sign. There is new rubber going on the car, however. It will be on the right front this time. One tire each time, both on the right side of the car. The jack is still up. Tire is locked. Jack down. Johnny being pushed away. Here he comes. Listen to the sound. The McLaren moving by us now. Out back onto the racetrack as we await the arrival of A.J. Voigt within moments, Sid.
0: Beautiful, Lou, and that's real color radio because those gorgeous orange cars, as Jim Shelton mentioned, both being orange but a different shading, we now see one coming in, and there is the Gilmore Special. Pick it up, Lou. Voigt.
15: Okay, back again. A.J. Voigt at rest there. Now, here we go. Fuel cell. The connection has been made. Right side tires only being checked. No change indicated. So, Rutherford has picked up one tire. Voigt will not. This could spell a difference. A quicker pit stop. Fuel disengaged. He's on his way. Here it is, the Voigt. A.J. Voigt, how quick, Jan?
17: 15.
15: 15 seconds and on his way, Sid.
0: Terrific. We have a real battle here today. Unbelievable. Let's hope it continues this way. It's very, very exciting indeed. A.J. Voigt going for his fourth victory, something no one's ever done before in the history of the 500-mile races to accomplish it. Now to the north pit, Chuck Marlowe.
13: Just a few moments ago, into the pits for a change, rookie Poncho Carter, car number 11, driving an excellent race. He is running down on the field right now, officially up on the board. He's 12th. He is 19th, but he's driving an excellent race. Tires on the right side, fuel, and he's back out. Back to you, Sid.
0: Mike Hiss apparently having trouble on the backstretch, right, Jerry Baker?
14: Yeah, Sid, he came out of the number two quarter up there running side-by-side with Bill Simpson. They were both running very low and very slow. Right in front of us here, Hiss apparently ran out of whatever and is now out of his car down in the number three turn down there, and he's into the infield grass. Back to you.
0: All right, at 40 laps now, we have a new record. 40 laps or 100 miles, one-fifth of this race gone. We're now on the 50th lap. Before your charts, number 14, Voigt was first. 3, Rutherford second. 48, Bobby Unser third. 15, Al Unser was fourth. And 24, rookies Tom Sneva was fifth. 21, Carruthers was sixth. Number 9, Ruby was seventh. 20, John Cock eighth. Number 4, Vukovic was ninth. And number 60, Krizloff was running 10th at that time. At 40 laps or 100 miles, 177.859 miles an hour. A new record set by Voigt. The old record 175.051 set by Gary Bettenhausen in 1972. Now to the far north pit and Paul Page.
3: We've the national driving champion, Roger McCluskey, in, pointing to his left rear tire. They're putting a new one on for him. A load of fuel just a few moments ago. I talked with car owner Lindsey Hopkins. He said everything was running fine. Now the race car being pushed back onto the race course. I might also add that Larry Boom Boom Cannon, car 59, the American Financial Special directly in front of us, has been in the pit several times now. They're working on a valve cover in the rear of the engine. They dropped the car back off the jacks, and it apparently will be going out, though the crew is wiping oil off of that car. Back to you, Sid.
0: All right, Paul. Now, alongside and patiently waiting is Donald Davidson. He's been here for 15 minutes. We try to bring Don in every 30 minutes, but today things have been so hectic and so busy and so far so safe. It's been one of the more thrilling races we've had the pleasure of broadcasting for many a year. Bobby Unser making a pit stop, so Freddie, if you and John will watch him, I'll get, and going back out again is number 45, Jim McElree. I'll get the word from Donald. And Don, you better talk fast, because this is one of those days.
17: Okay, so, well, it really is a very exciting race, and everybody seems to have relaxed now, because everybody was very apprehensive before the race started, but it's a sunny day, and we really can have a good race. We've been 45 minutes, no cautions yet. The interesting thing about the attrition rate is that in the first few laps, it was very similar to the 1934 race. We've had lots of cars go out at the beginning, but normally due to accidents. We've had nine cars out of the race now, and all because of mechanical failures. And the other thing that is interesting is that they all involve veteran drivers. We still have all seven rookies on the track. And this Mario Andretti was out, I think, in about the second or third lap. This will be the fifth time that he will have finished 30th or worse since 1967.
0: Mario certainly had a bad run of luck since he came out here to be Rookie of the Year the first time and National Champion the first time.
17: Yes, that was in 1965. Another thing that I don't can't find any records on, I think this is possibly the earliest that the early race leader has gone out. I think Dahlenbach led two laps or possibly three laps and came in, and I've been trying to think of some other incidences where a pole sitter or a front row starter dropped out early. Cliff Woodbury wrecked in the third lap after starting on the pole, and that's the only one I can come up with so far, but we'll try and find some more for later on when things cool down a little bit.
0: I also want to get a remark from you before you leave, Don, after I give the rundown here for a moment, and also go to Chuck Marlowe, and that is when other drivers have come from further back in the field to perhaps win the race over the years, because that's Johnny Rutherford's position right now, and Chuck Marlowe apparently has called us to tell us something about Gordy Johncock.
13: Yes, he just limped past us, and he's been picked up now by his crew. They're pushing him at just better than a trot. And down to the pits, he should be within your eye shot by now. It looks like he has big problems. Back to you.
0: Yes, he is in front of us right now, the defending champion from last year's abbreviated rain-shortened race, Gordon Johncock, being pushed. But we're not going to call him out of the race at this point. Now, Don, turning back in 25th position, we had Johnny Rutherford in that same area in the back because of the qualification situation. They couldn't make it the first day. The first weekend, we had Roger McCluskey and Al Unser. What are the chances of winning from the back? Although right now, I think the chance is pretty good for Johnny Rutherford.
17: Well, it has happened, Sid. Two drivers have come from 28th starting position. Ray Haroon in the very first 500 in 1911 came from 28th in a 40-car starting field. Louis Meyer won his third of three victories in 1936, 28th in a 33-car
0: starting field. Don, let me interrupt you. Lou Palmer in the south pit first. Lou?
18: Right. Situation may be as simple as this, because here he comes now, last year's winner. Back out on the racetrack, I think he just flat ran out of fuel, Sid, out on the track. His crew hustled down the pit line, pushed him as quickly as they could to the refueling station, got it filled, topped it up, and he's on his way again. Back out on the track.
0: Lou, you might watch for this strange situation. We have almost an instant replay here. Chuck Marlowe is calling us to tell us the same thing has happened now to his teammate, number 60, Steve Krizilov. When they came by, when Chuck called in last time, and Chuck, I'll take it from here, I think, we've had Gordy Johncock being pushed. We thought maybe something was wrong with the car. But probably, as Lou analyzed, he's out of fuel, just a matter of maybe 100 yards from his own pit. But his crew goes up there and should get some kind of a physical endurance record for pushing the car. Now, the very same thing is happening to number 60, his teammate, Gordy Johncock, and number 40, the other car, Wally Dahlenbach, the early leader, is out of the race. So some pit strategy apparently misfired there. They didn't quite make it by just a few hundred yards. Right, Fred?
11: That's correct, Sid. I think with the big blowers they're running on those things, I think they ran Dahlenbach a little on the lean side. And I think they burned a piston or dropped one or a valve, either one, they'd all be in the same category. And I think these are consuming a little bit more fuel by the volume of air they're pumping in that to have the engine live, and it's costing fuel mileage. And I think the fuel situation here today is going to either win or lose the race for you. The pit crew action and the number of pit stops they make and the length of the pit stops are going to be the differential. I can see where Johnny Rutherford and A.J. Foyt have theirs down pat, as has Dan Gurney in the Olsenite Eagle crew. Got that thing right down pat. They're running about the best in mileage at present time, Sid.
0: All right, Fred, I didn't get a chance to say goodbye to Donald, so we'll see you in about another half an hour. Okay, Donald, let you have another word
17: to
0: add.
17: Okay, fine. Fred Frayne came from 27th in 1932 in a 40-car starting field and won the race.
0: All right, thank you, Don. We'll call you back in 30 minutes. Now stay tuned for the greatest spectacle in racing. Johnny Parsons, number 94, the Vada Special, a rookie, being pushed into the pit area, but Johnny apparently has stood by to talk with his friend Paul Page. Paul, come in.
3: Johnny Parsons, Jr., the son of a great 500 champion, running in your first 500 in Indianapolis. You're out of the car. It looks like it's over for you. What happened?
19: I don't know, Paul. By the fourth lap, we start losing horsepower. Something wrong with the supercharger or else the injectors. I don't know. Something. We just lost all our horsepower.
3: Johnny, we're certainly sorry to see you gone for the day. We hope we'll see you again in next year's 500. Bill Finley and the crew working hard. Sid, I also have George Snyder here, A.J. Foyt's teammate. George, we see you walking down the pit lane from the north. What happened?
20: Well, looks like we had a gearbox problem and probably dropped a few valves.
3: We hope we don't see that happening to A.J.'s car. Any chance?
20: Well, there's always a chance, but we sure hope it doesn't happen.
3: There you are, Sid. George Snyder, too, out of the race.
0: All right, thank you, Paul. We have chance here to give a rundown of all the cars still running. Gets us back to number 94. So there are 24 cars running by my calculation, but that's more John DeCamp's department. We have 24. Johnny?
10: Said there are just 23 running. There are listed downstairs that 10 cars are out of the race. Have we got time to enumerate
0: yes.
10: those 10?
0: Let's
10: okay.
0: do that rapid.
10: Here they are. Dick Simon, driving car number 44, is out. Also out, car 82, George Snyder. Car 56, Jim Hurtubise. Car 40, Wally Dallenbach. Car 5, Mario Andretti. Car 8, Gary Bettenhausen. Car 94, Johnny Parsons. Car 68, Mike Hiss. Car 98, Mike Mosley. Car 61, Rick Muther. A total of 10, that means that there are 23 cars still running. Sid?
0: All right, we see a black flag for Larry Cannon. The car appears to be smoking. At least the black flag is being held. Has it been waved? As yet, we're watching it. Watching it across the way. Freddie, you might keep an eye and see if the black flag's been waved. It has been waved.
11: Sid, he's dumping a little bit of oil, and I think they have an oil leak. Something has gone awry there, and he's oiling up the track, and that's what the black flag would be for.
0: It's number 59, the American Financial Special. Pat Vidan waves the black flag and shows a card with his car number to Larry Cannon, a rookie this year from Oakwood, Illinois. Now we're on the lap number 61. Average speed about 177 miles an hour at this time. At lap 50, we've been given the rundown of 125 miles of a new record of 177.380, and that was set by Bobby Unser in car number 48. Second at that time was car number 15, Al Unser, and number 14, A.J. Foyt was running third, but that's all we have on that list. So you can mark down it was a new record set by Bobby Unser in the Olsenite Eagle 48 of 177.380. The old record was set by Gary Bettenhausen here in 1972 of 171.872. And as soon as the remainder of that 50-lap rundown or 125 miles is given us, we'll give it along to you. Now to the back stretch. There's the yellow out. The yellow is out. First yellow we've had this afternoon. Our points will pick it up and see what it's called for as our observers around the track report in to our producer, Jack Morrow. There's so many laps here, so many pit stops made. You can see the virtual impossibility with 33 starting cars. The backstretch and Jerry Baker.
14: Sid, I have a feeling the yellow light may be for car 59, Larry Cannon. He came right in front of us here very, very slowly, and he did not get it very far off the edge of the track. He's only about a couple of hundred yards from where I am right now. He is now down working on the left side of the car and only about 5 or 6 feet from the edge of the racing surface. Larry Cannon from Danville, Illinois. Sid?
0: All right, thank you. So far, that's the first yellow we've had, and the time is almost 1 hour of the race has gone by. Johnny Rutherford going by very, very slowly under the yellow. The men keeping their position so far today. Great sportsmanship has been shown. Of course, some pit stops will be made during the yellow. Tom Sneva is making his right now. Sid Collins back in the master control tower at Indianapolis, Indiana once again with what has been a very exciting start for the 500-mile race. We're not halfway through. We're not even a third through. We've gone 63 laps at an average speed of 176 miles an hour. And under the yellow, we have car number 14, A.J. Foyt, leading, and car number 3, Johnny Rutherford, running second. Now to Foyt's making a pit stop. We'll pick him up. Lou, can you see him?
15: Got him. Just arriving now, coming in slowly, but actually gaining time coming into the pit area where you can go a little quicker than under the 80-mile-an-hour set Pacer light system we're using here. And there goes a wheel nut retainer from Foyt's car. They've got a spare ready to go with it, though. Foyt takes a glass of water, just a sip from it, throws it out. Rutherford is in immediately behind him. So Foyt's car is now off the jacks, now back up on again. He's pointing to that front tire assembly. And the right front, indication that he did want it, and he's really furious. Steaming in the cockpit as Rutherford already has made his pit stop and pulls out around him. Foyt is not a happy man. He wants new right front rubber, and he wants it now. They're finally getting an impact wrench on it, and it is off. The new tire is on. That is yet another pit stop made. Jan Oberman going by at the moment. Foyt finally has the tire that he wants, and they're pushing him away, but Johnny Rutherford is up in front as Foyt now rejoins the field under a slow Pacer light yellow situation, Sid.
0: Thank you, Lou, very, very much indeed. We'll watch up here, and Freddie can analyze if he has to make another stop or not. Fred?
11: Well, I don't think he'll have to make another stop. He made a lengthy one arguing with his crew to change the tire. I think he wanted the left front to start with, pointing coming in. And then he wanted the right one changed, and they probably looked at him with surprise. And I can understand that Texan getting hot, and he probably steamed a little bit.
0: Chance under the yellow for us to give you a rundown of 50 laps or 125 miles, a new track record. The speed, 177.380 miles an hour, set by number 48, number 14, A.J. Foyt, at 50 laps or 125 miles. Number 14, Foyt was first. Number 3, Rutherford second. 15, Allenser third, 48, Bobby Unser fourth, 20, John Cock was fifth, 60, Krizloff seventh, 9, Ruby was eighth, 24, Sneva ninth, 21, Carruthers was running 10th, and number 4, Bill Vukovich was 11th. Now to Bob Forbes and Mario Andretti.
4: Sid, we're standing here in front of a very disappointed young man in Mario Andretti, the 1969 winner. Mario, unfortunately for you, this year's race was almost an instant replay of last year.
21: Yes, it is unfortunate. I can hardly believe it. Just that was something very quick and Piston just let go, and that's it.
4: Mario, maybe next year will be different. The law of average is about to catch up with you, I'd say.
21: Well, I certainly hope so.
4: Now back to you, Sid.
0: All right, Bob, we have the rundown now of 60 laps under the yellow, or 150 miles. To get these charts up to date, this is a very fast-moving race. It's on the 65th lap. So mark this down, if you will. 176.627 miles an hour. The green flag is back out once again, and we're back to racing speed. 176.627 miles an hour. The old record was set by Gary Bettenhausen in 1972 of 162.382. And at 150 miles, 60 laps, it was 14. Foyt was first. 3, Rutherford second. Number 3, Johnny Rutherford is now in the lead in this race. He's passed A.J. Foyt as the green comes back out. Number 15, Al Unser is third. Was third at 60 laps or 150 miles. 48, Bobby Unser was fourth. 9, Lloyd Ruby fifth. 21, Jimmy Carruthers sixth. Number 4, Bill Vukovich seventh. Number 24, Tom Sneva eighth. 55, Jerry Grant ninth. Number 1, Roger McCluskey was 10th. Now to finish out the field, number 89, John Martin 11th. Number 51, Jan Opperman 12th. 42, Jerry Carl was 13th. 73, David Hobb 14th. Number 11, Wayne Carter Jr. was 15th. 18, Bill Simpson was 16th. 45, Jim McElroy 17th. Number 20, Gordon Johncock 18th. Number 60, Steve Krizloff 19th. 77, Salt Walther was 20th. 79, Bob Harkey 21st. 27, Tom Bigelow, 22nd, and 59, Larry Cannon was running 23rd. Now to the second turn, and Howdy Bell.
22: Thank you, Sid. We have the car number 21, Cobra Firestone Special, Jimmy Carruthers, former USAC midget champion, just pulling off into the grass directly across from us, right up next to the wall. He's talking to the service people from the official trucks here. No problem, just pulled the car in, and he stopped, and he's out of it, undoing his helmet. Several of the fans over at the fence to see what the heck went on with that particular car, but he's taking his helmet off, and looks as though, at least for this moment, Carruthers in 21 is probably out of the race.
0: Thank you very much. Mike Hiss is coming into the pits for fuel. Here's John DeCamp.
10: Sid, I think we're going to have to make a correction on how many cars are out of the race because Mike Hiss's crew just pushed him past the tower to his pit, just down to our left a little bit. Obviously, he was out of fuel. He'd been scored out of the race, but somehow he got a push back to the pit area, and he's in there right now getting what looks to me to be a new charge of fuel, and he'll probably go back out there.
2: Well, the car was brought in by a wrecker after going out of the race and coasting into the grass earlier. Yellow is out once again. Where is it, gentlemen? The yellow flag is out. As we have Johnny Rutherford leading on this, the 68th lap. The first yellow came on during the leader's 62nd lap with A.J. Foyt's car, number 14, still leading. The light resulting from Larry Cannon's car, number 59, going off the track in the middle of the backstretch. A yellow can be for a number of things, in addition to an accident, of course.
11: Sid, it can be for debris on the track. It can be due to oil on the track by virtue of somebody dumping an engine. I think Cannon's engine is out. And along with that, somebody just mentioned that Crothers was having trouble. He might have blown an engine, might have some debris on the track and or oil also.
2: Second turn, Howdy Bell.
22: Sid, we have a feeling here that the yellow light probably is for Jimmy Carruthers' car 21 that we mentioned a couple of moments ago when he pulled down into the grass. He is, 20, 30 feet off the track, about 10 feet from the inside retaining wall, and he was just coming very slowly through the turn and pulled off into the grass. Now, they have backed a wrecker up to it and are apparently going to haul it away, but to my guess, unless there's something else, that's probably what the yellow's for. Back to you.
2: All right, thank you, Howdy. Now stay tuned for the greatest spectacle in racing. The yellow is still out, and this parade looks very slow as they go by the tower here indeed. Time for us to say that several fine books are out on the 500. One titled, The Indy 500, An American Institution Under Fire, written by Ron Dorson. This tells the background of how the race is produced and has many interviews with hundreds of people vital to staging the 500-mile race. You might enjoy getting it. The Indy 500, An American Institution Under Fire, by Ron Dorson, author from California. And Carl Hungness has edited the Indianapolis 500 Yearbook. These are both fine books. Think you'll enjoy reading. In the fall, watch for Donald Davidson's Indianapolis 500 Annual. That'll be coming out in association with yours truly, Sid Collins, so watch for it. The Indianapolis 500 Annual, and right now, Carl Hungness has the Indianapolis 500 Yearbook. I have a telegram here from Bill and Myra Holland. Bill won this race in 1948 and 49, and almost won it a couple of other times. A fantastic driver with a great record, wiring us from Tucson, Arizona today. And Freddie, you recall we broadcast the race in California in March, and our producer was Howard Fisher, and he and lovely Sylvia are listening to us in Riverside, California.
11: That's great, Sid. Fine people.
2: We have a lot of telegrams. We're not going to acknowledge those, just the racing folks. Ronnie Peterson just won the race at Monaco. Jackie Stewart's over there to watch that one. Normally is here with us doing the telecast with ABC, but he went over there and did that one. We had a chance to chat with Jackie, and he made comments about his retirement, which I think he's very pleased having made that decision, too. Mel Larson, driver, you may recall, wiring us from Las Vegas, Nevada.
11: All right, that's great, Sid. By the way, we have a few people that normally are here all the time, never miss a race. Joe Hunt being one of them, as the fans might remember. Joe Hunt is ill in Los Angeles and has had a major operation. Talked to him the other day. Whitey Hobbold, who is on George McNaughty's crew and is a very stable crewman there, is ill. And his wife, Gary, gave me a call on it the other day. As well as George Sally, who had the winning car for Sam Hanks and Jim Bryan. He, too, is ill, as well as you well know that Walt Myers at Methodist Hospital, injured here on practice day. Dick Huffman of Daytona, as well, with a heart attack. And I understand Jack London, the former director of competition for BCRA, has been struck by illness as well.
2: Okay, Fred, we're on the...
11: Wish him all good luck.
2: Thank you. I join you. And I have some other memos along that line myself. The 70th lap, we have Johnny Rutherford leading with A.J. Foyt second under the yellow. And Jim Shelton has an observation from turn four.
16: Sid, real quick, the old pro Al Unser there, he's been creeping up. Any man that can come 22 places up the line from where he started, he looks pretty good to me, and he's been doing a magnificent job driving up here. So helmet off or hats off to this gentleman. Back to you, Sid.
2: All right, Jim, under the yellow, we'll mention some other good friends of racing since we have a 4.5-hour show. I trust you other listeners won't mind. Joey Leonard, there's the green again, and they come down to the number one turn, and Johnny Rutherford has a good lead as he cuts in front of his competition to get into turn one. Joe Leonard, who was injured at the California 500, hope to be back here on the team with Mario Andretti and Al Unser, and is probably listening to us today in San Jose, California. And good to hear from Joe, if he is listening out that way. The Strain family hearing us in Rio de Janeiro. Johnny Rutherford's father is quite ill in Fort Worth, Texas, and my dad, my wonderful dad, is ill today, too, in the Methodist Hospital in Annapolis. Mr. Guy Cervello, who hasn't missed a race here in 21 years, listening to us today, and calling us in New Brunswick, New Jersey. We're sorry to mention those things, but they happen, too, and these are people who have followed racing for a long, long time. Now, we're back under the green once again, the blue and yellow flag being waved by Pat Vanand to have the slower car move over, let the faster car pass. We're on lap number 71 to the first turn. Here's Ron Carroll.
12: All right, Sid, and say a compliment, if you will, for the fans out here today. A huge crowd, and I must say I don't even see a piece of paper blowing around here on a track. Just wanted to compliment them. And also a comment on Jan Opperman, a rookie out here, exercising his arms, and thankfully one at a time as he went by us under that yellow light a few minutes ago. Sid?
2: Okay, those are the kind of observations we like because we get so much mail from people who tell us they want to get all the color and they can smell the rubber and feel the engines and hear everything and touch it. And if you want to write to us, you may write to me, Sid Collins, care of the Indianapolis Motor Speedway, Indianapolis, Indiana. On Salt Walter's car, there's a decal that says, Go Navy, because he's backed in part by U.S. Navy recruiting because Salt's a powerboat driver, too. And since for fine equipment and excitement, Navy thinks racing's the way to go. And I trust if you want to join the service, Navy might be the way to go, too. Now the far north pit, here's Paul Page.
5: Sid, just a few moments ago, Bill Simpson in the American Kids Racer Special was pushed past us by his crew. An interesting note there, these cars are equipped, as you know, with two-way radios. And what occurred was when Bill Simpson began experiencing trouble, he radioed his crew to come get him. So they sprinted up through the pit area, got a hold of the wing of that race car, and have now pushed it down to his pit where they're working on it. Back to you on the tower.
2: All right, sir. Let's kind of go around the track here and so we get our lead established and get a close battle again so we can follow and see one by one what some of the positions are doing, starting here to my far right in the tower, John DeCamp.
10: Sid, I've clocked the last two laps on Rutherford's lead over Foyt. Rutherford leads Foyt by about 21 and a half seconds. He was 22 and a half on the 72nd lap, 21 and a half on the 73rd lap, so Foyt's cutting it down just a bit.
2: Johnny Rutherford's a man who has come into his own just in recent years, he says, since he got with the McLaren team. Up to that time, last year, is the first 500-mile race he's finished, and that was not a whole 200-lap race, so he's really never finished a 200-lap race in his life. Of course, Bobby Unser had that kind of a start out here for lesser years, but didn't start too auspiciously. Finally came to his own with his win in 1968. A beautiful sight to see that gorgeous Goodyear blimp flying high above us here in the Indiana sky with the sun out and these cars moving into turn number one. Jan Opperman in car number 51 is closing in on the top 10 after starting in the 32nd spot. Jan Opperman, it's going to be quite a battle for the Rookie of the Year award, Fred, between Tom Sneva, a fellow who was a high school principal, and they say he used to drive a school bus. I trust he drove it somewhat differently than he's driving today.
11: And besides that, Sid, he does work on our highway safety program. I turned my car over to him last October or November. And he and Jerry Grant have juggled my car around, so he is a great little driver, and he's a heady driver. He has his head screwed on right, which is very, very important. And he's doing an outstanding job on our Champion Highway Safety Program.
2: And Jan Opperman's a fellow who has come to Indianapolis, I think, full of great respect for this particular racetrack. He was the one-time USAC sprint car leader. He's now running third in the standings. Yellow is out once again, and we'll check and see where our men pick that one up. We have announcers and voices all over this 2.5-mile oval, and as fast as they see something, they call it in. Paul Page, the far north pit.
5: Well, Sid, we watched as Pancho Carter in his Cobra Firestone came out of number four, seemed to nick the wall with the left rear just slightly. Now, I can't say that for sure. I don't have that good a view, but there was a puff of smoke from the left rear. It went sideways for just a second. He got it back under control and has continued on down the straightaway. Back to you in the tower.
2: Or maybe Jimmy Shelton could see it before you did. Jim?
16: Sid, absolutely yes. Right. It was Pancho Carter, but he just barely touched that wall. But just a little puff of the white stuff that was
2: okay,
16: on the
2: Jimmy, excuse me. South pit, Foyt's in the pits. Lou?
18: Right, and shouldn't be. Doesn't really need this pit stop in terms of attrition fuel, but he's picking up right rubber, both front and rear this time. Maybe indication of a chassis situation not quite to AJ's liking. He does have the rubber on, though. Hasn't lost that much under a yellow light. This time, the pit stop worked perfectly. Back to you in the tower.
2: All right, very good, Lou. And AJ Foyt running second. We had to pick that one up. Interrupted Jim Shelton, so let's go back to Jim again.
16: Sid, I don't think there was any damage to the car.
22: However, the observers here, I'm sure, turned the yellow on just as a precautionary measure. So now back to you.
2: All right, we have the standings at 70 laps or 175 miles. Another new record, 162.842 miles an hour. The old record was set by Al Unser when he won in 1970 for Johnny Lightning. That was a great year and a great race, too. The leader at that time today was car number 3, Johnny Rutherford. The record speed of 162.842 and the old speed was 160.515. And after 70 laps or 175 miles, we had number 3, Rutherford first, 14, Foyt second, 15, and Al Unser was third, 48, Bobby Unser was fourth, and 24, Sneva was fifth. Number 9, Lloyd Ruby moving up in the pack to sixth, 4, Vukovic seventh, 55, Jerry Grant was eighth, 89, John Martin was ninth, and number 1, Roger McCluskey, national champion, moving into the top 10 in 10th place. Now to the north pit and Chuck Marlowe.
13: Just noticed a moment ago, car number 11, about whom you were speaking, came into the pits. He had nicked the wall. They were examining the right rear wheel, and they changed tires on the right side. He's back out and on the track. We're still under the yellow. Back to you, Sid.
2: All right, Chuck, thank you. You know, we had a letter this year from a lady who said that she had a father who was keeping a racetrack, a toy track, on his ping pong table in the basement, and he had little toy cars with numbers, and every time we had a car come in the pits, he would move the little toy car in the pits, and every time we went back out again, he would move it back out, and please try to keep track. The green flag's out again. Which cars came out of the pits, because his toys were stacking up in there, and it's an impossibility, because we're stacking up in here, too. The green flag is out. Johnny Rutherford is leading. We'll be back in a minute. Now stay tuned for the greatest spectacle in racing. The green light came on again in the leader's 71st lap, and the leader at that time was car number 3, Johnny Rutherford, and the yellow again was flashed during the leader's 76th lap. Now to the first turn is Ron Carroll.
12: Yes, Sid, and just as that green went back on, Johnny Martin, car number 89, dropped it down below the yellow line. He's past us now, but perhaps is in just a bit of trouble, Sid.
2: All right, Ron, number 2, Howdy Bell.
22: Well, it was Bill Simpson that coasted through this second turn, but he seems to have made it on around somewhere up toward 3 because he's not on the backstretch at this point.
2: Well, we thought he stalled, thank you, Howdy, at the entrance to the pit area. Probably have that report from Paul Page or Jim Shelton a bit later on. We've had more action here, Freddie, I do think, today than we've had in many races when we've had a lot of yellow and we've had a lot of danger situations. It's good clean action, good racing action, right?
11: Well, I believe, Sid, it's more of a safety precautionary measure. For example, when young Dwayne Carter hit the wall over there or touched it, precautionary measures call for immediate reaction on the driver's part, bringing the car into the pits. It's a rule and a regulation. If you get off of the race course, you should park the car at the next lap for a quick inspection and tire inspection, as well as touching the wall. And that's what they were doing, checking it right away quick. They checked the right rear suspension to be sure it's all right, due to the damage incurred on the tire.
2: At the leader's 77th lap, Bobby Unser in car 48 did a 9-second pit stop for fuel. Now to the far north pit and Paul Page.
5: Well, we were talking a moment ago about Bill Simpson, who was coasting. He indeed coasted past us through the pit entrance into the north pit area, on down toward his pit where Chuck Marlowe is probably watching. I might add, Sid, there is a black smudge on the white retaining wall on the outside where Pancho Carter just barely nicked it with the right rear of his race car. Back to you.
2: All right, Paul, I think it's vitally important to us in auto racing and to you, the motoring public, that it's understood that the fuel used in these championship racing cars is not detracting one single drop from possible use in your own passenger car. This fuel is not gasoline, which might be used in a pleasure car engine, nor will its use in racing make you line up further at service stations or deprive you of any city or highway driving. This fuel is a synthetic alcohol known as methanol and is not suitable or usable in the passenger vehicle. The sport of auto racing is cooperating fully with the Federal Energy Office by reducing the quantity of fuel used in motorsports in 1974 by a minimum of 25%. Out of the South Pit, Lou Palmer.
15: And it is Steve Krisloff's car, number 60, now being put back into the garage area. So they'll be burning no methanol or anything else. They have pushed it back to the garage. Number 60, Krisloff's hit.
2: All right, Lou, thank you. Now, gasoline really has vanished from the garage area, which was dubbed Gasoline Alley in the 1930s. So I'd have a different name for that. Methanol Alley, Fred, you suppose, or something like that?
11: Alcoholville or something. Alcohol you can't drink. It'll kill you.
2: Now to this, you tried it. Now to the center pit. Here's Luke Walton.
6: Blow in the middle pit. I have
2: not getting Luke in the center pit. Apparently some transmission problem down there, Jack. check on that. The race cars in use since the mid-60s have burned an alcohol, a base compound called methanol. Anyway, gasoline was outlawed here after the 1964 crash, and the pit area derived its title from the early gasoline service stations, perhaps, which had a pit in the garage floor instead of a pneumatic hoist to work under the cars.

0: moment. Back in the Master Control Tower once again on lap number 85. There are 200 laps scheduled for this 500-mile race on a 2.5-mile oval course. Number 3, Johnny Rutherford, driving the McLaren Special, McLaren Limited, Cars Limited, is leading. Number 3, Johnny Rutherford from Fort Worth, Texas. Number 14, A.J. Foyt in the Gilmore Special is second. Number 15, Al Unser in the Viceroy Special is third. Number 48, Bobby Unser in the Old Star Eagles running fourth. And car number 4, Bill Vukovich in the Sugar Ripe Prune Special is running fifth. We'll give you further rundowns of all the cars left in the field shortly. Luke Walton now has Steve Krizoloff. Luke, can you hear us? Luke, can you hear me? Apparently not. We're talking about misnomers on names. Gasoline Alley, which is now Methanol. Victory Circle is really a square these days into which the winning car is rolled after the race, with a semicircle of seats surrounding the area, which might account for the name of Circle. And they also have what they call carburation tests, which are held before the race a few days. And the cars are fuel injected and turbocharged. They don't have carburetors. And, of course, the one that always throws me, Fred, is in front of the gate here. It says Indianapolis Motor Speedway. And I'm told years ago by Harlan Fink that they're all engines.
1: Well, I think I've told you that, too. Right. And well, you said, hey, what do we do? Change this to Indianapolis Engine Speedway?
0: Yes.
1: But it's a motor car, as it is called. And actually, a motor is an electric motor. However, these power plants being internal combustion engine are most generally called an engine. By the way, we should correct one thing. We've been calling these things offies or offenhausers. These are put out by John Drake of Drake Engineering, and they are really Drake offenhausers.
0: I'm glad you did correct that, because that is another colloquial habit I think we get into here. Now to the far north pit, and Paul Page, and he has the very popular Jim Herdebees with him. Paul?
2: And I certainly do, Sid Collins. Jim Herdebees, a favorite here at the Speedway, but not looking as happy as he could at this moment. Jim, we noticed a few moments ago your car slowing down. It then came to a stop. What happened to you?
3: Well, coming down the front straightaway, I think I busted something, maybe a wrist pin or something in the engine, and it let go. I was just glad that the guys behind me there didn't get a problem with my oil or if I'd lost any. I know I smoke a little bit.
2: Always a gentleman then on the race course, pulls his car off so that he won't interfere with the competition. Jim, we're sorry to see you out.
3: Well, I'd like to stay in. I'd like to finish this thing once. And maybe next year.
2: Back to you in the tower then, Sid.
0: That fella, every time he shows up any place in the 500 Festival Parade yesterday, when he goes past the multitude in the crowd, they yell and scream as though he were a 9-time winner instead of a fella who's never really fared too well here in finishing position. There's something about Jim Herdebees has given him crowd charisma. I think it's because he's always smiling no matter what. And for courage, a man who's come back from tremendous burns, I think we've all taken our hat off to Jim. He almost made the first 150-mile-an-hour lap out here the first year he came to the Speedway and set everybody on their ears. So Jim Herdebees deserves all the applause you can give him. Now, Paul Page told me he wasn't going to have too much action up there, he thought. Apparently, he's doing a great job of picking up interviews for us. He has Larry Cannon standing by.
2: Sid, this is truly becoming quite an alley of its own for people to walk up and down, especially drivers coming in off the race course. And one of those here with me, just a few feet from his pit, is Larry Cannon. Larry, they turned the yellow on for you. Were you ever in real trouble?
4: No, I didn't know they had the yellow on for me. Matter of fact, I think that they had a couple of lap yellow for Jim Herdebees, and I was in the pits, and mine was the second yellow, I think, and somewhere around 60 laps. But
0: the yellow is out. Turn four. Jim Shelton. Jim, come in.
5: Yeah, we got a skid up here. It was a magnificent driving job, though, and nobody hit him. I'm going to put the glasses on. I don't want to just guess. Hold on just a second.
0: All right, Jim, you take your time and call us back. That's our policy here. Take plenty of time. We have a monopoly in the world today, and so we'd rather not alarm anybody. 48, the Old Snide Eagle, is coming in for a pit stop, and we're going to wait to hear from Jim Shelton and see what happened. Johnny Rutherford's in for a stop. Lou Palmer.
6: His timing perfect. Johnny Rutherford coming in the moment that flag flashed. So Johnny has pitted, changed a right rear tire once again, refueled, is back out on the track, and will rejoin the contest ahead of Foyt, who is running at a much slower speed out there under yellow light conditions. Now, Foyt again is flashing into the pit area, Sid. We can keep it or go to Jim or stand by as you wish. But Foyt is in the pick. They're checking the tires for him once again. This time it appears no rubber change is indicated. So Rutherford has pitted. Now Foyt is in the pits, getting it topped up, fueling, and on his way. Here's the Foyt engine.

0: Out and about in the Gilmore 14. Back to you, Sid, in the tower.
1: Good, Lou. It sounded like you were hanging out of the back of the car yourself. Great. Let's hold on to Larry Cannon, if you can, just a moment, Paul. And back to Jim Shelton for a further report from Turn 4.
2: All right, it was that super rookie, Jan Opperman, who did a magnificent job. He got sideways up here. Now in the center of the track, they have the wrecker hooked onto him, and all of the other drivers are observing the safety rules up here, as they always do. Jan Opperman is okay. He didn't touch anything. He did a fine job driving through here and not touching anybody else or the walls. Now back to you, Sid.
1: All right, Jim, thank you. Jan Opperman then, proving himself to be a veteran here his first year and amidst of what could have been a tragedy for him had he touched that wall at those speeds. Anything certainly can take place. We're on lap number 90 now at 159 miles an hour. The yellow is out. We'll be back in 60 seconds, so stay tuned for the greatest spectacle in racing. We're now at 91 laps. A little over 225 miles, 227 and a half, actually. And the car number 14, A.J. Foyt, for the first 150 miles, led 53 laps and won $7,950. They get $150 in lap prize money for leading each lap. Car 48, Bobby Unser, led 5 laps and won $750 in lap prize money. And car 40, Wally Dellenbach, led 2 laps and won $300 in lap prize money after 60 laps or 150 miles. Now, after lap number 80... or 200 miles for your charts, not a new record due to the yellow, 159.662. Our leader was car number 3, Johnny Rutherford. The green flag is out once again, and Rutherford is in the lead. Second place at that time at 80 laps or 200 miles was Rutherford first, number 14, Foyt second, 15, Al Unser third, 48, Bobby Unser fourth, number 4, Vukovic fifth, 24, Sneva sixth, 55, Grant 7th, number 9, Ruby 8th, number 73, Hobbs was 9th, and number 51, Opperman was 10th. It was not a new record. The old record stands then, set by Gary Bettenhausen in 1972, of 161.172 miles an hour. Saying hello to people who were ill, I left out Len Mildy, a great racing rider from Lorain, Ohio, who's missed only two 500s here in the last 40 years. We certainly hope he's feeling better, too. At lap 90, or 225 miles, we did have a new record set by Johnny Rutherford of 161.777 miles an hour. The old record set by Al Unser of 161.465 in 1970. And again at 90 laps or 225 miles, they stacked up as follows. Number 3, Rutherford was first. 14, Foyt was second. 15, Al Unser third. 48, Bobby Unser fourth. Number 4, Bill Vukovic was fifth. Number 9, Lloyd Ruby sixth. 42, Jerry Call was 7th, 55, Jerry Grant 8th, 24, Tom Sneva was 9th, and 73, David Hobbs was 10th. We had 11 cars at that time out of the race, and shortly we'll call in John DeCamp and give a rundown of all the cars running, out of the race, engines, rookies, and everything else he has. And he also has an engineering degree from Purdue University and has been named the Broadcaster of the Year in Indiana and plays the small drum, not the world's largest drum, in his spare time in the Purdue Marching Band. Now, alongside me is Donald Davidson for his half hour, which has become 45 minutes today, wrap-up and analysis to this time. Don?
3: Thank you very much, Sid. You know, it's very interesting. Johnny Rutherford has never led this race before. He started in the middle of the front row of the 1970 event and led going into the first turn, but you're only considered a race leader if you lead it past the start-finish line, and John never has. He also sat on the pole last year but was not able to lead a single lap of the race. Al Unser, running third, won the race in 70 and 71 and finished second in 72 and led quite a bit of it last year, so he's running well up in the pack. And unless Jan Opperman, we don't know whether he's going to be able to get it back into the race or not. I don't want to steal any of John's thunder here. But of the 7 rookies, Johnny Parsons is the only one that is out. And also, of the 5 former winners, we still have 4 in the race.
1: Donald, thank you very much. Donald Davidson, who has memorized all the information of past 500s and his comparatives for us between other races and this one today, while he's standing outside the booth just keeping notes. We're now on lap number 95, and if we go 101 laps, it will be a race regardless, but we're not worried about the weather out here whatsoever. And I know Tony Holma was concerned about that last year and trying to get it finished, and again this year, because the weather forecast Tuesday of this week was not particularly heartening, but it got better and better as the days went by. We now pause 10 seconds for station identification. I'll stay tuned for the greatest spectacle in racing. Back in the Master Control Tower at Indianapolis, Indiana. and what has thus far been one of the most enjoyable automobile races we've seen. I think maybe by comparative. We were so hopeful this would get off right. It did. Great amount of good fortune and a good heady thinking by the drivers. Some new rules instituted by the chief steward, Tom Binford, who handles things quite well and professionally, and his entire staff. So far, we're hoping, as we had prayed earlier, for a good, close, exciting, and utmost in our regard, a safe race. We've had all that thus far. We're now closing in on the 100 lap. We've gone 97 laps. And our leader is number 3, Johnny Rutherford, driving for McLaren, starting 25th. The car was not at the line for the qualifying day on May the 11th. You may have heard our broadcast of the time trials at that time. And there was a rule the car had to be presented in line. There was something wrong. They kept it back in the garage and felt when their position time, based on the draw out of the helmet the night before, they would have the car at the line. Same thing happened with Al Unser, and they didn't make it. So the officials said, no, you'll have to start the second weekend behind those who drew for first day qualifications. But 24 qualified the first day, and that meant the best that anybody could do running the second time was 25th. But Rutherford became the second fastest qualifier of the entire field after A.J. Foyt, but that still started him in 25th position. The John speed of 190.446 was second to Foyt's 191.632. Now Luke Walton is standing by, and we'll hope that we can get the transmission about 40 yards from here down to the center pit. Do you have Steve Krizloff there now, Luke?
2: I certainly do, Steve, and Sid, and the listeners in New Jersey will be wanting to know what happened to that number 60 red STP special that Steve has been driving. What went wrong, Steve?
4: In the last restart, the clutch started to slip, and I came in, they tried to check it, and it, the adjustment was okay, so apparently something inside the clutch went bad.
2: What about now, Steve?
4: What about now?
2: What do you do now?
4: Just watch Gordon and hope he wins.
2: Thank you very much, Steve, and we're just as disappointed as you are.
4: Thank you.
2: Back to Sid.
1: All right, Luke, and Luke's had a bit of problem down there from time to time on transmission. He said watch Gordon, John, and hope he wins. Gordon John Cock, whom we had tentatively marked off, had we not earlier? We had not. We marked Dahlenbach off.
5: We marked Dahlenbach off, and Krizloff is now marked off, but we've not marked John Cock off yet, Sid.
1: Right. Well, I wonder if you could be so kind as to run through those we have marked off, those who are running, and anything else you care to tell us from your fantastic slide rule situation down there.
5: Okay, I'd like to comment first, if you will permit me to, the fact that Al Unser, running in third spot, turning laps at about 179 miles an hour. A.J. Foyt and Johnny Rutherford turning laps over 183 miles an hour. Bill Fliedemeyer has been clocking them. Now, these are the cars that I have listed as out of the race. And I will start by telling you, earlier we said Mike Hiss in car number 68 was out of the race. He's not out of the race. He had stalled in the backstretch somewhere. He's very much in the race. He's made three pit stops since we had said that he was out of the race, but he's functioning well. These cars are out. Number 44, Dick Simon. Number 82, George Snyder. Number 56, Jim Hurtubise. Number 40, Wally Dahlenbach. Number 5, Mario Andretti. Number 8, Gary Bettenhausen. Number 94, Johnny Parsons. Number 51, Jan Opperman, who spun about 10 minutes ago up in the number 4 corner. Number 98, Mike Mosley. Number 21, Jimmy Carruthers. Number 60, Steve Krizloff. Number 61, Rick Muther. And number 59, Larry Cannon. And I just checked downstairs, Sid, and those are the only cars that they have listed out of the race right now.
1: Do you have a breakdown also, or is it too difficult for you to compute this for us, John, as to how the various engines are doing? Where is the Foyt engine, aside from himself, of course, running second against the Offenhauser Drake engines?
5: The other Foyt engine in the race is Bob Harkey's, number 79. And looking at the pylon, I see that they're crediting Bob Harkey with a 17th spot running position right now. So Harkey and the only other Foyt engine in the race is running 17.
1: And aside from that, McLaren, which is leading, those Eagles are faring quite well, too. Foyt has an Eagle. Bobby Unser has an Eagle. Number 15, Al Unser has an Eagle. Number 4, Vukovic has an Eagle. 9, Lloyd Ruby has an Eagle. So I'd say that Dan Gurney is certainly showing some great prominence, too. Freddie?
6: Sid, there's an error there. A.J. Foyt does not have an Eagle. That's a Coyote. That's a Foyt Coyote.
1: No, I said aside from A.J. Foyt.
6: Oh, okay. I
1: misunderstood. No, I didn't. You're perfectly right.
6: Okay.
1: I beg your pardon.
6: Yeah, you got eagle-eyed.
1: You're right. Oh, A.J. Foyt has a car.
6: Yeah, Rutherford has a McLaren.
1: I'm sorry.
6: A.J. has a...
1: Right.
6: Foyt Coyote.
1: Maybe everybody will forget about what I said in 60 seconds when we come back. Now stay tuned for the greatest spectacle in racing. Back at Indianapolis once again. And Doug Zink is standing by with some information for us on turn number three.
4: Thank you, Sid. We noticed last time the field's fastest rookie, Tom Stephen, car number 24, the Grant King entry, moving very slowly down the backstretch, dropping down below the white line, and apparently entered the pits last time around. Sid, back to you.
1: Let us go around the track now if we can and pick up whatever our men have been jotting down. They're asked to keep some notes, even though there isn't any special action at their point for such calls as this. So we'll follow from Doug around to turn four and ask Jimmy Shelton to join us.
2: Okay, Sid, it's a great race, as you have been saying all day, and one of the great ones that I have ever seen. And this number three car is, you know, just like a Sunday afternoon drive. He's doing a fantastic job. Another car that I think you should watch for now is number 20, who has did run out of gas, but by George, he's back in there and doing a great job. And back to you, Sid.
1: I found it interesting when you said Sunday afternoon drive. Jim Shelton has used that expression for about 20 years now. It looked like an easy Sunday afternoon, and this is the first time it's ever been on Sunday afternoon. So, Jim, we got things straight here at Honest today. Now, in the far north pit area, Paul Page has one of the drivers out of the race standing by again. Paul?
7: Sid, I'm standing here with Jan Opperman. Jan, I'm sure that you gave yourself, as well as several thousand fans, a thrill up there in the north end. What happened to you?
8: Well, I don't know. I just coming out of that third corner going down the straightaway where I never expected any trouble, and they just turned around on me. It felt like I had a right rear blowout or a piece of suspension broke. I don't know what it was. It just sagged on me and started turning itself around, and I just praised the Lord everything was all right. It didn't hit anything, and I just was sitting. I just passed the car, and there was about three of them right on my tail when I did. The Lord's blessing that they all got through it, because it was a little spooky there for a minute.
7: Since you're standing here, I'm assuming that you're going to pull the race car out of the race. Is there anything particularly wrong with it?
8: I don't know. They just, instead of bringing it to my pits, I guess they can't bring it. They can't push a crippled car down here. I thought they could, but they put it in the grass. And once you put it in the grass, you got to keep it in the grass.
7: So, well, Jan, we're sorry to see you out of your first 500. We hope to see you next year.
8: So am I. I was really enjoying the ride, and it was a fine race car, and I'm really tickled to be with it.
7: Back to you in the tower, Sid.
1: All right, Paul, very well done. 106 laps now, an average speed of 159 miles an hour. Number three, Johnny Rutherford, is running first, and A.J. Foyt in car number 14 is running second. I'll give you the rundown of 100 laps, or 250 miles. We did not have a new record speed. The speed was 159.545 as they ran under the yellow. The leader was number three, Johnny Rutherford. Only the third time so far today at the marks of 1, 2, 4, then 10 laps each, we have not had a new record speed. The old record is still held in by Gary Bettenhausen, who set it at 162.113 in 1972. And so at 250 miles or 100 laps, we had number 3, Rutherford first, 14, Foyt second, 48, Bobby Unser third, 15, Al Unser fourth, number 4, Vukovic fifth, 9, Ruby sixth, 42, Jerry Carl seventh, 55, Jerry Grant eighth, 73, Hobbs 9th, number 1, McCluskey 10th. And going through the rest of those running, number 20, John Cock was 11th, 45, McElreath 12th, 24, Sneva 13th, 11, Carter 14th, 89, John Martin 15th, 77, Walther 16th, 79, Bob Harkey 17th, 27, Bigelow 18th, number 18, Simpson was 19th, and number 68, Mike Hiss, was running 20th. And out of the race, you've had those listed for you by John DeCamp. The leaders thus far have been in order. Tom Sneva's car is being pushed away. So, Freddie, you've been watching that while I've been doing this rundown. You might recapitulate for us.
6: Well, Sid, it appears that they had some engine trouble there. I don't know what's happened, but it happened quick, and it's a basic engine failure. So Tom Sneva of Sprague, Washington, driving the Raymond Industries Special, is going to be out with that Kingfish and park it in the garage. That's a big disappointment for Doris and Grand King. They do an outstanding job in upgrading automobile racing and equipment. He's a fine builder. I'm sorry to see the car drop out. It looked good for Tom Sneva this year.
1: Another fellow is doing a good job today, Jerry Carl, driving the Airway Lloyd Special. This is his second 500. And he's doing quite well at this time. Jerry Carl, number 42, running in seventh position.
6: Jerry is a steady individual. Again, a young man with a head screwed on right. He's down to earth. He knows his business. He's driving a fine car for Lindsey Hopkins. And I'm sure he'll be, in the first 10 when this thing winds up.
1: Freddie Agabashian must know a lot about turbochargers. And while things are running rather smoothly out here, I'm going to give him a chance to think about it. And after I call John DeCamp in for some more statistics, Fred, you might tell us about this turbocharge and the great turbocharger controversy this year and how they're doing out there with those, whether a big blower, small blower, and so on, without getting too technically involved. But Freddie introduced the turbocharger to the 500-mile race in 1952 when he held the pole position here for the Cummins Diesel people, and it was the blower that helped put their car on the pole for that race. So you think about that a second, my friend, and I'll call in John DeCamp for a moment first.
5: Said Bobby Unser is listed as running in third position right now. He was just lapped by Johnny Rutherford, and Unser now trails Rutherford by about 56 seconds. That was on the 108th lap.
1: Freddie, I noticed here when I was doing some research on that turbo of 1952 of yours, it did about 50,000 RPMs and began to disintegrate at 56,000 RPMs. It must have really improved the turbocharger because today they do about 125,000 RPM, right?
6: Yes, they run 125,000, 135,000 RPM. That, again, gets us down to progress, research, and development. At that time, the metallurgical content of metals were not consistent enough and tough enough to handle the strain and stress under temperature. Today, due to the space program that some people have a tendency to badmouth as a waste of money, which has created a great deal of advances not only in automotive type of equipment that we use, but medical and miniaturization as well. Due to the metallurgical advancements, these turbochargers today that pump air into the induction system of the cars are able to do so at a high RPM with a high acceleration and a low deceleration rate of the turbine itself, allowing the air being pumped in to go as high as about 80 to 126 inches of mercury. Now that pumps, the pumps are pumping, I would say out here today, anywhere between 80 and 90 inches of mercury, amounting to 25 to 30, 32 pounds of pressure. And this packs the fuel and the air ratio into the combustion system, which allows an ignited combustion to put out more power because you can pack it in there, where atmospheric pressure and suction of the engine, so to speak, would minimize the horsepower. That's all it amounts to. It's an air pump. However, a turbocharger is not driven by the engine, but it is driven by the waste energy, BTUs, heat and pressure from the exhaust pipe. Therefore, it's free added horsepower without absorbing horsepower to give you added horsepower. Simple?
1: To you.
6: Well, I think all people in aeronautics understand what I'm talking about.
1: Okay. Thank you. Well, Lou Palmer to keep an eye out now. We'll be throwing him down to him in a moment because Foyt and Rutherford are about due to pit once again. Lou, if you'll pick it up as graphically as last time, we sure would appreciate it. We have our leaders, Johnny Rutherford on lap number 114 and car number 3, the McLaren Limited. And I told John the other day, I think you should call it unlimited because it certainly isn't limiting itself too much right now. Lloyd Ruby back out of the pits once again. There's Foyt. Pick it up, Lou.
2: Foyt's in the area, coming to a halt now, immediately on the marks, getting the tires on in. Actually, it locked it up and stopped precisely on the marks that they have laid down on the pavement. This time, they're working on left front rubber only. Left front rubber, it appears, can't quite see to the rear of the car. They have fueled it, and it's virtually ready to go as Johnny Rutherford's pit board is also being displayed to him, indicating where to stop. So here's the Foyt.
1: There's John.
2: Oh, yeah, and here's Johnny Rutherford, also in the pits now. Watching for rubber situation on that car specifically as they are fueling it. They're taking the right rear off on this case. Foyt picked up a left front. Virtually all new rubber all the way around on Foyt's car now from the last two pit stops. Rutherford has a new right rear. A new load of fuel is just now being pushed away and moving by the sound of the other engine. The McLaren off and chasing and moving. So there are the pit stops from the two leaders as the situation now changes out on the track, Sid.
1: Thank you, Lou. And if we're going to pit about, what would the average number of laps be before we're due for another pit, Fred?
9: It would be about 20 laps.
6: It'll be between 20 and 27 laps at the outside, but I think they're running right at around the 25-lap area. You know that Johnny Rutherford isn't about to let that other Texan get too far out of sight, for every time Foyt comes in, this other Texan comes right in on his tail. He's going to keep him right in his sights at all times, for there's nothing better in Rutherford's estimation than to be able to dust off that Foyt once. That Foyt is so consistent, so terrific, and there are two Texans right there that are doing one outstanding job, and he's not going to let go of him.
1: AJ told me at a party last evening that a lady wrote him from California. I guess she called him from California, and she said that in 1961, 64, and 67, she felt, and she wrote him a letter each time, that he was going to win the 500, and she told him. And this is the first time she'd felt he was going to win again since then. And each time, as you know, those were his three wins here. So he's believing in the ESP.
6: You know, I wouldn't count Foyt out of this at all. So he's running second place. That doesn't mean anything. He's a foxy character. He knows exactly what he's doing every second of the time. And that's one reason Rutherford's not going to turn him loose.
1: We'll be back now in just 60 seconds. Now stay tuned for the greatest spectacle in racing. Number 77, David Salt Walther's car is being pushed out. And, of course, this is the longest distance he's ever gone here, having not completed one single lap in his first two races, making a tremendous comeback after suffering burns, given about a 5% chance to live after last year's first lap accident. Salt Walther doing a fine job today, running in 13th position at the moment. We hope he's not superstitious. At lap 110 or 275 miles, not a new record. The speed of 161.376 miles an hour set by the leader, Johnny Rutherford. Record is still in 1972 by Gary Bettenhausen of 163.760. At that time, 110 lap, 275 miles. Number 3, Rutherford was first. 14, Foyt was second. 48, Bobby Unser third. 15, Brother Al Unser fourth, following him the same as he did in March the 10th at the California 500. Number 4, Vukovic fifth. Number 9, Ruby sixth. 42, Jerry Carl was 7th. 55, Jerry Grant was 8th. 73, David Hobbs of England, 9th. And number 20, Gordy Johncock, still fighting today, running 10th. Number 1, Roger McCluskey was 11th. Number 45, Jim McElreath, 12th. Number 11, Dwayne Carter Jr., 13th, Pancho Carter. 77, Walther was 14th. 89, John Martin, 15th. 79, Bob Harkey, 16th. 27, Tom Bigelow, 17th. 68, Mike Hiss, 18th, and number 18, Bill Simpson was running 19th. 14 cars out of the race, 19 cars running. We're on lap number 119. The sun has been out almost all day long. It's a beautiful day, cool enough to make for good speeds in auto racing in Indianapolis, Indiana. And if we keep this up, the yellow flag is out, gentlemen. This race should go about another hour and 5 to 10 minutes. The yellow is out. To Doug Zink and turn 3.
2: All right, thank you, Sid. And the car involved is car number 42, one of the Lindsay Hopkins entries. He got a little too low in turn number 3 here. He spun around. He did hit the wall. We can see Jerry in the car, and he is moving. He was coming off of turn number 3, apparently lost control, got a little too deep into the turn. The car got away from him. He spun and did hit the wall. He is resting against the wall right now, just out of turn number 3, right at the beginning of the short chute. And the equipment is around him right now. Sid, we'll keep our eye on it. Back to you in the tower.
1: Do that if you will. Thank you very much, Doug. We were going around the track before, and we didn't get very far before we were short-stopped here. So let's move down to turn number 1 and see what observations Ron Carroll has for us.
9: All right, Sid, just this observation. You know, so often we talk about a groove at the Indianapolis Motor Speedway. That's where the cars normally run it. I don't know why, but many of the drivers this year, especially, and I'm going to mention Johnny Rutherford and A.J. Foyt, are not really staying in that groove. They are as they come into turn 1, but instead of going up against the wall or close to the wall in the short chute between 1 and 2, they're out in the middle of that track. I don't know. Perhaps Freddie Agavation can explain that one like that beautiful job he did a minute ago, Sid.
6: I can, I think, answer that question for you. These are sharp people driving sharp cars. They want to keep them sharp. That's running the shortest way around the track. If you move out 3 more feet in 4 turns, it adds up to a lot of footage. Instead of running 500 miles, you'll be running a great deal over that. On the other hand, there is a mechanical reason for it, too. It helps scrub up all of that rubber that ties onto the tire or sticks onto the tire. It keeps the rubber scrubbed off clean. If you stayed in the groove all the time, you'd be picking up a lot of that rubber on the tires, creating a handling problem. And I think Foyt changed one tire on the inside basically for that reason, because there isn't as much weight on that tire, and it does pick up this loose gumbo off the track, gets out of balance, the wheel starts dancing. That's the best I can explain it at the moment, except that it shortens up the track.
1: Okay, Fred, thank you. Now to the Luke Walton interview with Tom Sneva.
2: Thank you, Sid. The folks out in Seattle, Washington, will be interested in knowing what happened to Tom. What was the problem, Tom?
10: I think we lost a rear end. The clutch and rear end all went together, but I think it was ring gear and pinion, and the rear end went away.
2: How was it out there today? This is your first race.
10: I was having a good time. The car was working good, and we were running, you know, pretty well. Everything was going great, and then the rear end went away.
2: First time you were here, of course. What do you think of the 500?
10: Oh, it's fantastic. You know, I was, everybody's a little hesitant about the start, but we had a real good start this year, and no red flags, and, you know, I was really enjoying it.
2: Thank you very much. You're coming back next year, aren't you, Tom?
10: You betcha.
2: Thank you very much, Tom. Tom Sneva, now Sid.
1: All right, Luke, thank you. Now to the backstretch and Jerry Baker.
11: Sid, I realize our timing equipment is not nearly so sophisticated as yours might be at your beck and call over there, but we have been watching the race, of course, between Foyt and Rutherford. We've also been watching one between the Unser brothers, Bobby and Al. The last time we put our watch on them, Sid, Bobby had something like 1.8 seconds of a lead in that race for third and fourth place. And they're running hard and fast on this backstretch as they have been all afternoon long. Back to you.
1: All right, Jerry, I had a wire here from Matt Schneider, son of Louis Schneider, saying he's enjoying the broadcast, and I trust that Louis Schneider he refers to was the winner here in 1931, the 500. Now to turn two, and here's Hattie Bell.
9: Thank you, Sid. We've noticed in this most recent yellow light condition we have here at the track, where the pacer lights are on and pacing the cars around, several of the drivers, you know, our position is on top of the VIP suite, and the fellas are relaxing a bit at this 80 or 90 mile an hour pace that they are running. We've noticed that Saltwalter and Lloyd Ruby and Roger McCluskey all have waved to people in the balconies here at this VIP suite. So they're kind of relaxed under the yellow light situation. As a matter of fact, Walter has waved twice. So that gives you a little look at perhaps some of the driver's attitude under this yellow light condition when they're resting just a bit. Now back to you.
1: Howdy, thank you. Maybe they're waving to you out there, too. 122 laps, 161 miles an hour is the speed. We're under the yellow. And we've had four leaders so far in this race. Number 40, Wally Dallenbach led laps 1 through and 2. A.J. Foyt led 3 through 24. Bobby Unser, 25 and 26. A.J. Foyt got the lead back 27 through 49. Bobby Unser, 50 through 52. A.J., 53 through 64. And then Rutherford took over, 65 through 80. And he is now still leading. But the last information we had was at that time. So I trust that maybe the lead was changed officially or unofficially, but that's the information we had at that time. And also, after 90 laps, or 225 miles, Foyt had won $8,550 in lap prize money, Rutherford $3,900, Bobby Unser $750, and Dallenbach $300. Fred?
6: You know, Sid, we're in trouble. I see an old friend of mine down there. He's listening to every word we say, and we better be on the ball. Gordon Betts down there listening to the broadcast, trying to figure out what's going on in this race, and he is a director of the board of USAC's as well, as you know. So our good friends down there keeping tab on us. We better watch it.
1: I wonder who's watching the bank out there in Beverly Hills today.
6: His wife, Dorothy.
1: Okay. Now, Chuck Marlowe has Sam Hanks, 1957 winner. Chuck?
12: Okay, Sid, thank you very much. Director of racing here for the Indianapolis Motor Speedway. Sam, it's been a good one so far.
13: It's been a beautiful race, Chuck, and we're real happy and pleased that we just had a little situation, but it looks like the man is in very good shape.
12: Looks like everybody seems to have their fuel problems sorted out. Any comment on that?
13: Yes, I thought they'd have more problems than they did, but I believe they've got them pretty well under control. But Chuck will still see on about the last 25 laps of this race if they've really whipped it.
12: You think somebody might be playing possum with 27 or 28 laps before a stop?
13: Well, I think they're driving real good, and it looks like the start of the race here that Foyt and Johnny Rutherford made an early pit stop earlier than I thought they would, but then the next set of pit stop, they were back quite a few laps other than the first one. So I think they realized they were running a little too hard on the first part of the race, and I'm sure that they know what they're doing, and I hope to gosh they've got fuel at the end of this race.
12: Sam, best to you and your lovely wife, Alan.
13: Thank you, Chuck.
12: Thank you very much. Sam Hanks, back to you, sir.
1: All right, Chuck, turn three and Doug Zink.
4: And thank you, Sid. Jerry Carl is out of the car. He's been walking around. He walked over into the grassy area there just off of turn number three, and the ambulance chased him down and put him in. He appeared to be all right. He got into the ambulance on his own. The car now has been removed from the wall. They are doing a little sweeping there in that area manually. It should be just a few minutes before we get the track back open for green. Sid, back to you in the tower.
1: Good, Doug. Very concise. We appreciate that. We had Jerry Carl's accident happening on the 120th lap, and that's when the yellow light came on. Back to Chuck Marlowe again. Chuck in the north pit.
12: Sid, yes, I'm sorry. We were in a communication problem right then. The ambulance went by. The light is flashing. All the fans here can see it. Jerry is sitting up, and we received notification here that even though he does appear stunned as he came past us, he was motioning to the fans on the far side. So he is cognizant of what is going on. Back to you, Sid.
1: At 120 laps or 300 miles, not a new record, speed 163.039, old record held by Gary Bettenhausen in 1972 of 165.043. Number 3, Rutherford the leader. Number 14, Foyt was second. 48, Bobby Unser third. 15, Al Unser fourth. 4, Vukovic fifth. 9, Ruby was sixth. 55, Grant seventh. Number 20, John Cock eighth. 42, Jerry Carl was ninth. And number 73, David Hobbs running tenth. Otherwise, no change of position because we're running under yellow. And here, unlike other races around the country, you cannot bunch up under the yellow. You must keep your same interval of distance. Race, Freddie, we did in California last March. It was so close because Bobby and Al Unser allowed Al to close up under the yellow, and they were 5/8 of a second apart at the finish line. But here, if you've worked up some kind of a lead and you've earned it, you keep it. That's the difference in the rule here.
6: That's right, and the pacer does keep them at 80 miles an hour, and the cars look like they're just idling by, and that's what brings the record down so much.
1: John?
5: Well, Sid, I thought it might be interesting to note that before the pit stops, Foyt was trailing Rutherford by about 28 and a half seconds. After the pit stops, Foyt was just 17 and a half seconds behind. It's hard to tell now under the yellow how far AJ is behind, but the scoreboard has Foyt in second behind Rutherford, and Rutherford just came in, Sid.
1: Johnny Rutherford is in front of Lou Palmer again.
14: He is indeed. Now we'll watch what they do to the car. They certainly don't need the fuel at this moment, but they are putting it in, topping it up, getting ready to go racing on about the 125th lap. Giving him tires. It is right side of the car now that's being treated. The impact wrench being used. Tire on, jack off. Rutherford is fueled. Now they're giving it a push, and here comes the sound of the Drake Offie. Car number 33. Car number 3, Johnny Rutherford on his way. Back to you in the tower, Sid.
1: Foyt is right down there in the turn as Johnny Rutherford comes out from his pit stop, and I guess Johnny retained that lead. Can you pick him up there, Howdy? Howdy Bell on turn two.
2: Yes, we're right here looking. Let's see. Here comes, we've apparently gone green.
1: We have.
2: And here comes, here they are right by us now. Foyt, Al Unser is between those two cars as they head up the backstretch, Sid.
1: The green is out. We'll pick them up as they come by here to certain where they are now. Have they passed you, Doug? A.J. Foyt and Johnny Rutherford?
2: Going past us right now, Sid, A.J. Foyt, then Unser in between Foyt and Rutherford. They're over in turn number 4, Sid.
1: Jimmy?
15: All right, Sid. Foyt is ahead, of course, and they got traffic in between, and they should be down in your section right now.
1: And there they go, and there's Foyt, followed by, as you say, Al Unser and Johnny Rutherford. We'll be back now for an interview with Chuck Marlowe in just a moment. Now stay tuned for the greatest spectacle in racing. Back in the tower once again on lap 127. We have Johnny Rutherford and A.J. Foyt battling for first place with Foyt taking the lead while Rutherford came in for the pit stop. Jerry Grant is slowing down a bit now. And standing by for a guest interview in a few moments is Chuck Marlowe and his guest.
12: Hello, Sid. Yes, one of the great, if not the greatest contributor to automobile racing as far as car owners and just plain gentlemen is concerned is J.C. Agajanian of Los Angeles. Aggie, what a race we've got here. Rutherford, Foyt, and Unser.
16: Boy, it's sure going hot and heavy, and that's Sid Collins and Freddie are doing a great job today.
12: 27 years for you here. Mike Mosley went out a little bit early, but that'd be a disappointment to you, but it's still a great year.
16: That's right. That Lodestar special dropped out in only 8 laps, and Mike Mosley just told me that it was engine problems that pulled us out.
12: What do you think of the start of the race, Aggie?
16: That was a beautiful start. I saw it on closed-circuit television.
12: You'd like to see them all like that, wouldn't you?
16: You bet. That was just beautiful, and I hope that's just something that we can start off with now and every year, have a nice, clean start. The track is beautiful. The new new safety measures that they've put in here. Clarence Cagle's done a beautiful job, and I think racing's here to stay.
12: 27 years you've been here. Let's look forward to 27 more, Aggie.
16: Well, I hope my health stays well. We'll be here, and I'm feeling real good, too, Chuck.
12: Thank you very much. J.C. Agajanian, now back to you, Sid.
1: All right, Chuck, thank you. Did the car pull low in front of you, Ronnie Carroll? Turn one?
15: No, Sid, I'm
1: sorry. All right. We saw somebody dip kind of low down there, but we're several hundred yards away. I'll be back then in just 60 seconds. Back to the action once again. We have 70 laps to go. We're on lap number 130 of a 200-lap event with over $1 million in prize money to be split tomorrow night at the Victory Banquet here at the Indianapolis Convention Center. Speaking of Indianapolis, the annual 500 Festival Parade was held yesterday, and over a quarter of a million people lined our downtown streets to watch. Many other events here in town during the month of May. If you want to come visit sometime and see the 500, Queen's Ball, Memorial Service, Gin Rummy Tournament, other gala activities, Lieutenant Governor Bob Orr, head of the Indiana Department of Tourism, invite you to visit Indiana in May or any month for that matter. Number 55, Jerry Grant's car, is coughing a bit, looking rather sick out there. Out of the backstretch, and Jerry Baker.
11: Sid, we just noticed that car you might have been talking about a couple of minutes ago. We think it might be car 55, Jerry Grant. The last two times around, he's been riding right down on that white line and appears to be slowing down each lap. Back to you.
1: Jerry, thank you. That is the car we were talking about.
6: Yes, Sid, I think Jerry realizes the problems he has, and by reducing speed is getting down out of the way of fast-moving traffic. That's a sign of a real brilliant pro. Keeping the car away from the guys so they can run around the outside of them without any difficulty. And if the car does blow before he decides to pit it, why, it won't show debris all over the racetrack and oil.
1: Now to the north pit, here's Chuck Marlowe.
12: Yes, Jerry Grant, car number 55, right in front of me. He has shut off. The asbestos gloves on the hands of one of the mechanics is down in the top of this Offenhauser engine. They're taking the plugs out. They're replacing the plugs. Earlier, it had been felt that there might be valve trouble. Whether or not this is significant and the fact that the plugs are being changed would indicate possibly a fouling problem, but we'll have to wait and see. It does appear, since Grant is staying in the car, that he intends to start up and go back out again. Back to you, Sid.
1: All right, Chuck. Ronnie Carroll in turn one.
15: Yes, Sid, and another former winner, and just a bit of a problem here. Allenser, car number 15, dropped it down under the yellow line as he went by us here in turn one. He's gone by us now, but he was under the yellow, not in the grass, so perhaps he'll have enough to get on around and into the pits. Allenser, car 15. Sid?
1: Was there any fire coming out of his turbocharger, Ronnie, as he came past you?
15: I did not observe anything like that, Sid. Perhaps the fire, if there was any, it went out, because I looked at the car, also, or the rear of the car as it went by, and it looked fine, just down under the yellow.
1: Howdy Bell on turn two.
17: Yes, Al came very slowly through this second turn, and he is about to stop just right at the start of the backstretch, just up here about 100 yards to our left. He is off of the track just below the white inside line, and, well, it's going to stop right there. It's about halfway between my position here on top of the VIP suites and Jerry Baker in the middle of the backstretch. That's about where he is. So he is seemingly out. Now, his engine was running when he went by here.
1: The yellow's right now, out again, Howdy. Pardon me. The yellow is out. Perhaps just for Al Unser being stopped. Go ahead, Howdy. That may be it, but I wanted to keep us up to date. Go ahead.
17: Yes, I'm sure
1: thank
17: that's
1: you.
17: What it is, because he is just inside the white line on the inside edge of the track, so he could be in somewhat of a hazardous position if another car were running low. So he is there. The wrecker has pulled up there now, and we'll watch, and if there's any further information, we'll pass it along to you. Al Unser.
1: All right. Don't mean to rudely interrupt, but on the other hand, you can't see the yellow as well as we can here. We're watching Pat Vidan, of course, the stewards stand all the time. Jerry Grant is back on the racetrack once again, so don't count him out yet. The green light came back on in the leader's 125th lap, with Rutherford in car 3 holding a narrow edge over Foyt in the Gilmore Special car number 14. Johnny had taken a pit stop and left the pits about a car length ahead of A.J. Foyt, but Foyt took the lead on the second turn. So the yellow was out for laps 120 through 125 for Jerry Carl. On Rutherford's 123rd lap, that was the leader, 18 cars were running and 15 cars were out of the race. We're right above the Old Snide Eagle pit today. Down to our left is Mike Hiss. Down in front of Lou Palmer, he had the leaders and still does with Foyt and Rutherford. Up to the right, Paul Page and Chuck Marlowe are located. The assignments up that way found Bettenhausen, Krizilov, and correction, a Cannon, McElreath, Harkey, Carl, McCluskey, and Muther. And then Chuck Marlow is around the Lloyd Ruby, Opperman, Al Unser, Andretti, and Grant Pitts. Luke Walton picked up perhaps Mike Mosley and Hiss and Bobby Unser and some of that group. We can see some from up here. We have five today. Bob Forbes also roving about with the wireless microphone. Rutherford will be coming in very soon. And before he does, let's hold it. Here comes A.J. Foyt again. Lou, if you'll pick him up, and Rutherford should be right behind.
14: Okay, we've got him, and Jan, start the watch. The wheels have stopped. Foyt's getting the refuel. Now, Rutherford had already caught the pit stop earlier under the yellow light, so Johnny is now into turn number one. Foyt has picked up the fuel, revving the engine, moving on out now. Driving out for the Gilmore Racing Team, and the pit stop is over.
18: 12 seconds.
14: 12 seconds. It was a good one, but he is now tagging Johnny Rutherford rather than leading him, but it was a pit stop under the yellow. Didn't cost him as much as it might have, Sid.
1: Lou, thank you very much. We'll watch for this battle to continue as we have a great race. 135 laps now, and Bobby Unser is running in fourth position, stopped right in front of us. You have a watch on him, Freddie, by any chance?
19: No, I don't.
6: However, I'm quite certain that the reason they're changing the left front tire is because during the yellow, that left front tire picked up a lot of gumbo, and it gets out of balance. That's two quick pit stops.
1: 17 seconds signaled to me through the glass by Bill Fliedemeyer, our scorer to the right. Yes, John DeCamp.
5: Bill just told me that on Bobby's previous stop, he got a right front tire and took just 15 seconds on lap 134. Bill also said just before the yellow that Foyt was running at 184 miles an hour, so he's picked up a little bit from a time I clocked on him somewhat earlier this afternoon.
1: All right, John, up to turn four and Jim Shelton.
15: Sid, I have an observation up here, and I believe that Al Unser perhaps ran out of gasoline because now they have brought a tractor around, and they're towing him around, and that could be. I'm not certain of that. However, we've had a couple others do the very same thing. Back to you, Sid.
1: Okay, Jimmy, I know it's a victim of habit, but he ran out of fuel, not gasoline. That would people know what we mean by now. Now we'll stay tuned for the greatest spectacle in racing. Back in the control tower, once again, the sun is hiding a little bit, playing hide-and-seek, but it doesn't look threatening at all weather-wise. We're going to finish this race without any problem with the weather, although the weatherman had said earlier it might have showers this afternoon. The green is out once again on lap number 136, and the race is back underway. And there they go with the sound of Bill Vukovich's car, followed by Bobby Unser, Mike Hiss, the second car you heard. However, now at 130 laps, three of them going together in that turn. Wow, get this crowd standing. Pick them up, Ron. What do you see down there?
2: All right, Sid. Well, it's fantastic. And there's, Foyt is still in the lead. Rutherford is just behind him as we go into turn two. Sid?
1: Let's follow that group around. Past you, Howdy?
17: Just by us at this moment. About three car lengths between Foyt and Rutherford to Jerry Baker.
11: No change. He moved up, but he lost just a little bit of ground right in front of us here. They go into turn number three, and Doug Zink can see him right here.
17: Thank you, Jerry. But last time around, it was the other way around. Rutherford was leading A.J. by a good 100 or 150 feet. A.J. with the lead now. Rutherford pulling up alongside the short straightaway. Can't get him. They're over in turn number four. Here's Jim Shelton.
15: All right, Doug. They're just tail to nose pipe, or either way you want to go. Or they're neck and neck, and here is Sid.
1: And it's A.J. Foyt, followed by Johnny Rutherford into turn number one. So, Garth Pitt.
6: Foyt's car smoked.
1: Can he get him? One. Pick
6: I
1: it
6: think
1: up, Ron.
6: Foyt's
15: no,
6: won't.
15: It's still Foyt and then Rutherford. But wait a minute, Sid. It looks like there is a little bit of smoke coming out of the back end of A.J. Foyt's car. He's over in two.
1: Past you, Howdy?
17: Yes, past me. And it is smoking more profusely, although not a great deal, but more than before. Jerry, can you see him?
11: Yeah, he's got it coming out like gangbusters right now, going into number three. And Johnny Rutherford right behind him. And Doug, can you see him up there? There it goes right there.
17: And he smoked real badly as he let off the accelerator going into three. It's let up now. He's over in the short chute. Here's Jim Shelton.
15: At the moment, there is no smoke coming out of there, and he's lengthened the lead on Johnny Rutherford. So perhaps he has cleared up that engine. Now down to you, Sid.
1: We'll get them as they go by in front of us, and here comes A.J. Foyt, and there is no smoke showing whatsoever. Now there is again. Now there is again as he passes. It's intermittent. Freddie's our expert on engines and color of smoke, as a matter of fact.
6: I'm afraid Foyt's going to be done very shortly. I kind of figured when the two got together and got going on to pick up the lead that they would, pour a little bit more blower pressure in them to get them going and develop a burnt piston on them, sure enough.
1: Well, you're either a great fan of A.J. Foyt's, or because he does do so well, you think to yourself you'd rather see somebody else win? There are two armed camps here, almost like the golfers that follow the trail. You like Arnold Palmer, or you like Jack Nicklaus, or you don't, or what have you. But in auto racing, Foyt is legion. He is a legend in his own time, as they say, and this is his 17th consecutive 500-mile race. Have an observation on the Foyt-Rutherford duel from the North Pit from Chuck Marlow.
12: Sid, in that observation of the duel itself, as we await them to come down again, Foyt under the yellow flag, when he was running so slowly at about 95 to 100 miles an hour, began to show signs of that smoke. When he stepped on under the green, it cleared up for a moment, then it began to develop again. So maybe the slow laps have cost him rather than the high speed. Back to you, Sid.
1: All right, we're going to try to give the rundown so we don't get too far behind here. On 130 laps, or 325 miles, speed was 155.591 miles an hour, which was not a new record. The record, 164.747, set by Gary Bettenhausen in 1972. And at 325 miles, I want to get back to this action. Here they come by once again. And Foyt is coming in the pit, so hold off on the standings. And Lou Palmer will stand by to pick him up. Take it, Lou.
14: Okay, Foyt is coming in, and he really doesn't want to. There was a black flag displayed. I am sure it was for Foyt's car. A USAC tech man is moving next to it. The crew is servicing the car. Nonetheless, the intent is to have AJ ready to go back out if he gets the okay. USAC tech people looking deeply beneath the car. They're trying to check, obviously, to see if it's dumping oil. They say no, but this cost Foyt badly. Moving out now, there is from the turbo area just some blue smoke in evidence. It is only in evidence on deceleration as he breathes it entering the turn. So it was a pit stop he was mandated to make by the black flag. They are back out on the track, but he has lost position, Sid.
1: Thank you very much. And, of course, very mixed emotions here in this crowd. You can see it in just looking down from the tower at the faces. Some are turning to their neighbor, pointing and gleefully saying, he's out. You know, the king is gone. The other ones are saying, gee whiz, what a shame. We wanted AJ to win four and be here.

0: He pointed like crazy. I looked up and saw an orange card. I thought it was probably Rutherford coming in for that stop. Missed distance. Let's go by to 130 laps or 325 miles. Number three again was Rutherford leading. Number 14 was Foyt. Second, 15. Al Unser was third. 48. Bobby Unser was fourth. Number four, Vukovic fifth. Number nine, Lloyd Ruby was sixth. 20, John Cox seventh. 73, Hobbs was eighth. Number one, McCluskey ninth. Number 55, Jerry Grant was 10th, and the speed 155.591, not a new record. The old record was 164.747, set by Gary Bettenhausen in 1972. That was 130 laps. We are now on 144 laps, and we have the rundown on 140, as now A.J. Foyt out of the field moves Bobby Unser up to second place, and Bill Vukovic then should move into third, with Lloyd Ruby moving into fourth. And so it's still anybody's battle here. A lot of things can happen in more than 50 laps of running, 55 laps to be exact. So on lap 140, or 350 miles, the speed was 153.742 miles an hour. Again, not a new record. We had the yellow out for Jerry Carl. The old record was 165.640, set by Bettenhausen in 72. And the standings at that time, 350 miles or 140 laps were as follows. 3, Rutherford first. 48, Unser was second. 14, Foyt was third. 4, Vukovic was fourth. 9, Ruby was fifth. 20, John Cock was sixth. 73, Hobbs was seventh. Number 1, McCluskey was eighth. 45, McElreath was ninth. 11, Carter was tenth. 15, Al Unser dropped back to 11th. 77, Walther was 12th. 79, Harkey, 13th. 55, Grant was 14th. 89, John Martin, 15th. 68, Hiss was 16th. 18, Simpson was 17th. And 27, Bigelow was running 18th. Now Luke Walton in the pit area with a report on Mike Hiss.
1: There are always battling facets in the Indianapolis 500, and today's race is no exception. Mike Hiss, who just came into the pits for a fueling stop, came in a little bit earlier with a problem. Quarterback Mark Donahue of the Penske crew removed the plugs, replaced them. They started the engine, and it sputtered and ran a few seconds, sounding much like a cement mixer. It was an anxious moment. They turned it off, put in the old plug, started it up, and as you know, Mike is still in contention, and since has improved his position in the race from 18th to 17th, averaging about 180 miles an hour. Wonder if Freddie Agavision can dope that one out, Ted.
2: Well, Luke, actually, plugs are pulled to find what's wrong inside of the combustion chambers. The plugs are telltale. They do answer a question or two. They indicate whether you stuck the rings by running it too lean and the pistons collapse around the ring and the ring can't get the job done. And the plugs do have to be replaced when that occurs because they will oil up tremendously. Along with that, at these speeds, why, just a little bit too lean a mixture will cause it immediately. On the other hand, valve trouble can cause the same thing. Along with that, it's highly possible they've stuck a piston more than anything else. And I think same thing is true with Jerry Grant's car, because they have to roll it through, and they as well have to pull the plugs and check and see if it's getting worse. If it gets too bad, they'll have to park it. Otherwise, it'll break a piston. If it breaks a piston, it'll wipe out a $35,000 engine.
0: Fred, we're now on lap number 148, averaging 153 miles an hour, with Johnny Rutherford driving for McLaren in car number 3 in the lead. On the leader's 143rd lap, A.J. Foyt came into the pits the second time with his smoking car and drove directly into Gasoline Alley. He had been black flagged. He was in just before that, went around and came back in and turned into the garage area. Now stay tuned for the greatest spectacle in racing. Sid Collins back at Indianapolis once again with the last 50 laps of the Indianapolis 500-mile race. We've gone 150 laps or 375 miles. We have 125 miles to go, 50 laps, 2.5 miles around, and in a very exciting windup, we trust. Johnny Rutherford has just come in the pits. Lou Palmer, anything untoward occur down there?
3: No, it was a good pit stop, a little longer, a little more leisurely almost. They even wiped the windshield very low in the cockpit. Nonetheless, wiped it off, got Johnny on his way, 150 laps. Could well be Johnny could do it with one more pit stop, certainly no more than two. Sid?
0: All right, Lou, thank you. We'll be checking our timing devices up here to see what the distance is between Johnny now and Bobby Unser. John?
4: Well said, Bill. Fleetemeyer's clocking on the 145th lap showed that Rutherford was 63 and a half seconds ahead of Bobby Unser, who was running in second spot. And a recent clocking by Bill indicated that on lap 148, Rutherford was running at 182, but Bobby Unser was running at 186. So Bobby apparently is setting out now to see if he can overtake Johnny Rutherford.
0: Of course, Fred, by going faster like that, he uses more fuel too, doesn't he?
2: That's correct. And apparently they haven't got too great a fuel problem. I kind of look for his speeding up a bit, trying to catch Rutherford. And also I look for Judd Phillips, the crew chief and chief mechanic on Bill Vukovich's car, to maybe give Bill a little bit more power from here on through towards the closing laps of the race, see if he can gobble up Mr. Olsenite special.
0: Well, it should be a very thrilling finish indeed. I'm sure that that the strategy will come into play considerably here as Johnny Weatherford's crew tries to nurse the car and make it last as long as possible without pressing and still keep a healthy lead.
2: We have number one man, Mr. our McCluskey. National champion, Mr. McCluskey, out of the race. Donald is showing us through the screen over there, through the window, and they are pushing the car into the garage, Sid.
0: Senator Birch Bayh of Indiana just walked by and waved through. We don't do interviews up here in the broadcasting booth anymore, and it's a good thing today. There's no way we could have had an interview up here. Kind of hard-working Donald in today. There's so much action going on, as a matter of fact. I tried to get one bite of a sandwich here. John Fugate saw me, and I got half a bite, and that's when Jerry Baker gave that very concise five-second report, and it was no chance to even chew. Just took the bite, and that's all. It was going. John, if we could, John DeCamp, we'd like to have any information you have regarding that ninth throw. I think it was interesting that we had our national champion McCluskey, our leader Rutherford, and Al Unser, two-time winner, all in the ninth throw this year, starting 25, 26, and 27.

0: he's waving, saying, hey, give me a push, I'm ready to go. Pancho Carter, number 11, let's see if he gets it started. Well, I don't know. Sid, take it back.
1: Well, if you have something further to report, we'll throw it back to you very happily indeed. Now, John DeCamp, we were talking about the ninth row.
2: Sid, that ninth row at the 126th lap had all improved themselves, and this is as good as they have gotten this afternoon. At that time, Rutherford was running in second, just behind A.J. Foyt. Allenser was running in third, and McCluskey was running in 10th spot, and that was as far up as Roger had gotten during the course of the afternoon. A little later on, he got up to the 7th spot, but you know right now that McCluskey's car has been pushed to the garage area, so he's out of it. But they had improved their standing very, very much at the 126th lap. Sid?
1: All right, John, now back to Ron Carroll on turn one again.
0: All right, Sid, and this observation, my engineer here is telling me that Johnny Rutherford may have just barely touched Pancho Carter as they went by. I, in trying to get on the air, took my eyes off just for a moment, but here's Johnny Rutherford coming by, and he, well, the front end of that car looks kind of dirty right now, but it does look all right, and he's running fine. Carter, incidentally, getting a pull right now from one of the wreckers, but I'm not real sure he's going to get it started. Sid?
1: Well, as they say in court trial, let's scratch that for the moment until we get more accurate information if we can, Ron. Now we're going to pause 10 seconds for station identification. I'll stay tuned for the greatest spectacle in racing. Back in the control tower once again, the yellow is out. We're in lap number 154. 46 laps to go. Being pushed along the pit area is Salt Walther. Fair sprinkling of applause here for Salt Walther. And John DeCamp was motioning for the microphone. Johnny?
2: I just thought it was interesting. I have logged pit stops as accurately as I could. I'm sure that I'm not completely accurate, but I've logged a total of 10 pit stops for Bobby Unser this afternoon. Almost every one of them, as I recall, he's taken on gasoline. So Bobby has been in the pit a lot of times, and this would explain, I think, in large part, the margin that Rutherford has over Bobby at the present time. Sid?
1: The green is out once again, and back to Ron Carroll as he winds up a description of the Carter accident. Ron, on turn one.
0: Yes, Sid. All right. Pancho Carter did get a start from one of the trucks, and I believe he's going to make it on around into those pits. I'll not comment anymore on the cause of the accident other than a car trying to get around, did pinch him off, and Pancho trying to move down to the inside of the track lost control. He is okay, though, moving around fine, waved to the crowd, and I think he may have gotten a start and couldn't get back into the race. Sid?
1: Well, Chuck Marlow has Pancho standing by so we can find out exactly what happened from him. Chuck?
3: Sid, don't actually have him standing by. He's just pulled into the pits. They're changing the rubber on the right side, taking off any flat spots and checking the car. Now they're setting the right rear back on again. The USAC Tech Inspection Chairman or Inspection Man is right out there on the scene to make sure everything does run according to Hoyle. They are tightening up side. On the left side of the car now, it looks like they're going to change the rubber on that side, too. So he's going to get a full dose of rubber all the way around. Then he'll be back out on the track. Back to you, sir.
1: All right, Chuck, the word we had here was you had Pancho standing by. We're sorry, as we thought that was for an interview. Now to the south pit, Lou Palmer has some more on the Pancho accident.
4: Concerning the situation, it was one you could see set up coming down the main straightaway. Johnny Rutherford running quicker than most of the other cars in the field, if not than all of them, was attempting to pick up two positions on slower cars. Pancho's car was one of them, and for those who have seen film that has been repeatedly shown around the country, it would be a situation setting up much like that Bigelow-McCoy affair. But Johnny Rutherford managed to hold in a groove. He had dived low for it, had passed McElreath, then Carter, but Carter was really up toward the outside. John had occupied the groove, coming in low under him. John got through. Pancho's car broke traction because of position on the track relative to the groove, got into the spin, and finally got the push and back into the pit, Sid.
1: Okay, Lou, thank you very much. So we had three people reporting on Pancho Carter here. One as he came back in the pits, Ron Carroll as he saw him, and Lou Palmer as he got an observation as he came by him. So we should have covered that pretty adequately for you. At 150 laps of 375 miles, a speed of 155.184 miles an hour, not a new record. Bettenhausen in 72 retains a record of 162.642 miles an hour. And the standings at 150 laps or 375 miles as follows. Number three, Rutherford was first, 48, Bobby Unser second, 4, Vukovic third, 9, Ruby fourth.

0: 20, Johncock, 5th. 73, Hobbs, 6th. 1, McCluskey, 7th. 11, Carter, was running 8th. 45, McElreath, 9th. And 77, Walther, was running 10th. Now Luke Walton has two-time winner Al Unser with him.
1: Yes, Sid, here we are, right in the driveway of Gasoline Alley with Al Unser. Al, what happened down there anyway?
2: Lurk had jumped out of gear on me for some reason. I don't know why.
1: Could you describe how it happened? What happened as you're going around that turn?
2: Well, I was coming down the front straightaway, and it just jumped out of gear, and it tagged all the valves and broke the valves, and consequently, it just wouldn't run anymore.
1: That ever happened to you before?
2: Well, in other races, yes, it's happened in the past, oh yeah.
1: Well, thank you very much, Al, and we're just disappointed.
2: Yeah, me too. Thank you, Lou.
1: Thank you. Al, enter now back to Sid.
0: Good, and fine reporting to get Al back there in the garage area. I know he's a tremendous, fierce competitor, as all of these drivers are, and it's sometimes difficult after a disappointing race to get them to talk. But our crew, we feel, have built up a reputation of treating them fairly, honestly, and a chance for them to tell their fans what happened, too. And so they're glad to talk with us, and we're delighted to have them do so for your benefit. Now stay tuned for the greatest spectacle in racing. Bob Forbes, with his roving microphone in the pit area, that's been a pretty busy place today, I should say, has national champion Roger McCluskey. Bob?
3: National driving champion Roger McCluskey standing here at the starting line with us, Sid. And Roger, you had come up well in the traffic during the race, and then you apparently got some mechanical problems. What were they?
4: I'm not positive, Bob. Either the rear end let go or the engine, I'm not sure which. It just something unhooked on the backstretch, and I just shut it off and came in. There's nothing visibly wrong from the outside, so I don't know which it is, but it is one of the two.
3: Had the car been working well before that?
4: Yes, it was feeling pretty decent. We've been changing it ever since we first got it on the track, and frankly, this is the best we've had it working. It was pretty competitive, but I started so far back, it's hard to get through. You're trying to keep out of the guys' way that are really hooked up and try to get up to the front yourself. They had a long pit stop, so it just ended up being a lousy day.
3: Well, maybe you can start up front next year, Roger.
4: Well, that's what we're going to try to do.
3: That's Roger McCluskey. Now back to Sid Collins.
0: Very good, and I want to compliment our pit man today for tremendous aggressive pursuit of all these fellows, because we've had so many drop out of the race, and quite early, too, when the action was very crowded indeed. Now it's thinned out somewhat. Trying to find out what the lead of Johnny Rutherford is over Bobby Unser, with Lloyd Ruby and the Unlimited Racing Team, no sponsor, only car in the race that doesn't have a sponsor's name, running third right now, and Bill Vukovich is fourth. Interval is 21 and 2/10 seconds between first and second place. Salt Walther is also standing by, and this should be a happy day for Salt, Luke, because this is the longest distance he's gone in three races so far. Luke Walton.
1: Thank you, Sid. And here is the young man that millions of people were rooting for today, Sid, Salt Walther. Salt, what happened, first of all?
5: Well, it looks as though we dropped a piston or burnt a piston. Either dropped a valve or burnt a piston, because I lost power going into turn three. I think all in all, though, I'm a little disappointed to be out. We'd moved into ninth place, and I felt we could have moved into the top five. But as far as I'm concerned, our sponsors, Dane Walther and Goodyear, I think everyone has done a tremendous job along with their crew chief. And I want to thank all the just literally millions of people that send me cards and letters.
1: This is the longest, the farthest you've gone in the race, Salt. What do you think about that?
5: Well, you know, we always felt before we could win or be in the top five or six, because in Ontario I'd finished sixth 2 years ago. We just had some bad breaks, and again we had a little bit of a bad break, but I think it's easy to be greedy and try and ask for too much, and I think all things went pretty well.
1: Now here's the question that a lot of people want answered, Salt. How are you feeling?
5: I feel tremendous. I got a date tonight with a good-looking girl, and I feel great.
1: Thank you very much, Salt, and come back and see us.
5: Thank you, sir.
1: Now back to Sid.
0: All right, Luke, and now over to Donald Davidson, who's been standing outside the booth once again, dreaming up his own scenario, determine what to tell us, comparison with past races here at the Indianapolis Speedway.
6: Thank you very much, Sid. A couple of things happened today. A.J. Foyt, I'm not sure how many laps he led, but going into the race, he had a total of 324 in his career, and was sitting directly behind Louis Meyer, who has 332 for sixth place overall, and I'm sure that Foyt has passed him, but did not lead enough number of laps to catch Billy Arnold, who is in fifth place with 410. Of the drivers that are still in the race, I think it's very interesting that Bob Harkey, this is his fourth race, but the last time he finished in the first 10 was when he finished eighth as a rookie in 1964. The former winners that we still have on the track are Bobby Unser, who is running second, and also Gordon Johncock. We have Lloyd Ruby running third at the moment, and third is his previous best finish. That's what he had in 1964, 10 years ago. We also have Billy Vukovich, who finished second a year ago and is running fourth at the moment. As I said earlier, Johnny Rutherford has never led this race before, but he's going to put himself well into the all-time standings of drivers who have led a lap, and I'm not sure how many have led at least one lap, but it's something like 115 drivers total. May have a couple of observations in a moment, but I need a few moments to think about them.
0: Okay, Don. I have, and this is unofficial, about 54 leading laps for Foyt today. That seems about right to you. He led from 3 through 24 and 27 through 49 and 53 through 64. So it's 54 to 57 in that rough area, unofficially.
6: Okay, another one that may happen, and this is going to be a cliffhanger. Going into the race, A.J. Foyt had more laps completed for an active driver than any other active driver at 2,245. Lloyd Ruby is sitting in second place at 2,111 laps. Now, Foyt dropped out at around 112th lap, so I haven't been able to figure out yet whether Ruby could get around him, but it's conceivable that by finishing the race, Ruby could get back into the lead for laps led by active drivers.
0: Thank you, Don, very, very much, and we'll be back now in 30 seconds. Yellow light came on during the leader's 153rd lap. Car number 3, Rutherford, was leading at the time, and car 11 with Pancho Carter driving spun in turn 1, and the car was towed to the pits. And the green came on again in the leader's 155th lap, with Rutherford ahead in car number 3 for McLaren. At 325 miles, Dallenbach had won $300 in lap prize money, leading two laps. Rutherford had won $9,150. Foyt had won $9,300. He led 62 laps here, I see. And 48, Bobby Unser had won $750. We're running smoothly now. The sky is getting a bit more overcast, but I feel certain we're going to be able to finish another 31 laps without any bad weather, although it may rain this afternoon later on. Chuck Marlowe, Freddie, I don't know what he's going to ask you, but he's sent up word he has a question to ask you, so if you'll listen on the headset, please. Chuck, come in.
7: All right, Sid, just an observation from here. Many of these cars, I don't know which one specifically, can control the boost, or at least a portion thereof, from the inside. They can adjust it. The temperature out here is dropping some, and it seems to be just a little bit more humid, maybe just a little bit more on the moist side. With this cloud cover, I wonder whether Fred would have an observation as to whether or not this would increase their efficiency in the last 30 laps.
8: Well, they could go into more boost if they wish to, because the engine have a tendency to richen up. I think that from here on out, though, in the 30 laps we have left, it won't create any problems. Some of the drivers might get overzealous and crank too much boost in the maybe the last 10 or 20 laps, and I do hope they do not, because the attrition rate will rise immediately. I believe that, I think we'll finish the cars we have. We have a couple of cripples running out there right now. Mike Hiss is about out of business, I think, with that Norton Spirit. The Spirit has given up, I'm pretty sure. They're working very hard on that. And I think they might get running before the end of the race, but they're about all done. Along with Jerry Grant and John Martin, just staying low out of the way, they too have trouble. But I don't think we'll have any more greater trouble.
0: Fred, thank you. At 160 laps, or 400 miles, the speed was 154.251, not a new record. The old record set by Bettenhausen in 1972, Gary Bettenhausen. And the standings at 160 laps, so 400 miles, were as follows. Number 3, Rutherford, was first. 48, Bobby Unser, second. 9, Lloyd Ruby, third. 4, Bill Vukovich, was fourth. 20, John Cock, fifth. 73, Hobbs, sixth. 45, McElreath, seventh. 11, Carter, was eighth. 79, Harkey, was ninth. 55, Grant was 10th. 89, John Martin, 11th. 68, Mike Hiss was 12th. 18, Bill Simpson was 13th. And 27, Tom Bigelow was running 14th. Johnny Rutherford should be coming in for another pit stop and keep things running smoothly down there, put him back on the track. There should be a good opportunity for him to wind up winning his first 500 for 173 laps now. About another lap, so if Lou Palmer will stand by, we'll throw it to you, Lou, just as soon as we see John come in the pit area here with our glasses to the north. Johnny Rutherford, a fellow who's certainly, if he wins, we'll give you the whole biographical sketch of his bad times in racing and his good times, which have come just in the most recent years. But goodness, up to that time, there were injuries and reverses of one sort or another that were devastating to John, but he stayed with it and showed a tremendous intuitiveness. But again, in racing, we've learned that we don't count any chickens before they're hatched, so let's wait before we go into that for anybody. And Bobby Unser, who won here in 1968, is in second place. And Lloyd Ruby, a real crowd pleaser and one many would like to see win, is running third right now. Bill Vukovich, last year's second place finisher, is in fourth place. We're watching now for John Rutherford, pride of Fort Worth, Texas. Mother and dad listening today down there. He said early his father is ill, and certainly would be a great thrill for him to see his son win this race today if by radio he's not here with us. 170 laps. I'll interrupt when I see John. Fred, if you'll point when he comes in, I'll look at this chart again. I got in trouble last time. I was looking at this chart too closely. 170 laps of 425 miles. Speed 155.740 miles an hour. Not a new record. Gary Bettenhausen, 72, held the record at this point of 163.510. And here comes John Rutherford into the north pit area, rolling down in front of us. And as soon as he gets close enough, and he's moving that way, pick it up, if you will, please, Lou.
9: Right, heading our way now. They've got right side rubber ready for the car. Whether they'll change it, we'll see. He is pitting on the 175th lap, his last pit stop, 150 laps. He should be able to go the distance now, though a few of those laps were under the slower yellow light situation. Okay, situation now, Rutherford getting the fuel, and this car is taking a little bit of time. Jan Eaton has the watches on it, and we'll check that for you. We look north for Bobby Unser, but Bobby should need another pit stop as well. He at the moment is running in number two position. Rutherford is now getting the push. We stop the watch, and he is on the way out onto the track. Johnny Rutherford on his way in the orange McLaren.
10: 27 seconds.
9: A little longer than past, but out on the track and back to you in the tower, Sid.
0: All right, Lou, thank you. Let's finish our rundown now as things get more and more crowded here at the end of the 500. 170 laps, 425 miles. It was number three, Rutherford first. 48, Bobby Unser second. Have a leader change right now. John DeCamp.
11: Sid, when I was down at the timing floor just a few minutes ago, they indicated that Unser was on the same lap with Rutherford. Unser went by while Rutherford was in the pits. So when they come around again very shortly, I think you can call this change.
0: We'll pick it up. Of course, Bobby. Here's now Bobby Unser coming into the pits for his stop right in front of us. We'll watch on the track and see if John Rutherford passes him and retains that lead. The Olsen-eyed Eagle is stopped in front of us in the pit, right beneath us, right in front of the victory lane area, which is now in the semicircle in front of the tower, and the entire crowd is standing waiting for Johnny Rutherford, and there he goes. And there goes Bobby Unser out of the pitch, and he's a good half a straightaway behind. Lou Palmer is moving toward victory lane now at this 176th lap, and he'll be down there to interview the winner, whomever it may be. And we're getting very, very crowded now with activity again in a most exciting 500 and a tremendous wind-up. Will Bobby Unser win his second, or will Johnny Rutherford win his first? We're back to 425 miles again for the chart keepers, or 170 laps. Number three, Rutherford was first. 48, Bobby Unser was second. 9, Lloyd Ruby was third. Number four, Bill Vukovich fourth. 20, John Cock was fifth. It shouldn't be too hard for you to keep your charts. This is almost a duplication of what it's been for five or six different recent rundowns. 73, David Hobbs sixth. 45, McElreath, 7th. 11, Carter was 8th. 79, Harkey was 9th. And 55, Jerry Grant was running 10th. Now stay tuned for the greatest spectacle in racing. Back in the Master Control Tower, once again, we're coming down toward the moment of truth at 178 laps, 155 mile per hour. We still have Pancho Carter running in 8th place right now as a rookie. And he's come back after having a mishap, too. Bill Simpson in California has shown some tremendous prowess, I think, today in his car, number 18, the American Kids Racer car, Hermosa Beach, California. Billy's running 13th, and Tom Bigelow, driving for Phil Hetbeck and the Brian Heating and Cooling Group, number 27, is running in 14th place. So again, the Stark & Wetzel Rookie of the Year Award is going to be a tough one to pick this year. We've had Tom Sneva, who was the fastest rookie and did very well in the early part of the race. Now Pancho Carter, the son of a great veteran here, is doing better, the best of the three still running. And it'll be a voting problem for tomorrow evening, which will be settled and then announced at the victory banquet when, as we said earlier, over $1 million in prize money will be distributed to those drivers who are on hand. And normally almost all the 33 are there at the Indianapolis Convention and Visitor Center downtown. After 170 laps, we had Johnny Rutherford in the lead. We still have three more places to mark, 180, 90, and, of course, the big one. Big casino here at 200 laps or 500 miles. We had 70 leading laps, Donald, for A.J. Foyt unofficially. So you might make that total if you want and see how close he came to Lloyd Ruby when you come back for your final wrap-up. This is all unofficial now, information off the Speedway Press teletype machine. In fact, all results we have for the race will be unofficial until Dick Sauer and his timing and scoring crew posted tomorrow morning at 8 o'clock, and then there's some time given in case protests are filed. We have a stop down there for Bill Vukovich, probably right in front of Chuck Marlowe. Chuck, can you see him? If not, it's okay.
7: Yes, Sid, I can. He's down in front of me. He wants a tire change in the left front, and that's exactly what they're doing. They're refueling him at the same time with 181 laps completed. Vuki is just about ready to move away. His mother, Esther, is here in the stands today. I know she's really cheering for him right now, as everybody is, from Fresno, California. Vuki's back on his way. Past you, Sid.
0: Well, you know, in 1954, a lot of nostalgia comes back here, Freddie. His great winning father, who won in 53 and 54, came into victory lane. And I interviewed his dad at that time when he came into victory lane. And here's Bill Vukovich, the son, the Sugar Rye Prune Special today, driving and coming in second last year and right now running in third place. Great family tradition continuing.
8: And Sid, by the way, I accepted for the Vukovich family yesterday from the American Automobile Writers and Broadcasters Association yesterday morning when you won your award, a plaque indicating that Bill Vukovich has gone into the Hall of Fame and presented it to Mrs. Vukovich
0: yesterday.
8: Certainly
0: one of the greats.
8: Great guy.
0: Mike Hiss is back in the race once again. I want to thank the ARWBA, American Auto Racing Writers and Broadcasters Association, for naming our broadcast of the Indianapolis 500 the top radio sports coverage of auto racing in America for the ninth consecutive year. Happily, they've had the contest but 9 years, so.
8: Deservedly so, Sid. You do an outstanding professional job.
0: Johnny Rutherford, thank you, sir. Picking up a half second a lap now on Bobby Unser, so if Johnny can hold on, but we've seen this happen so many times. Talking to Maury Rose the other day, talking to different ones, and just the last few laps, things can't happen. A man who certainly should know is a man who I haven't seen today, but I'm sure must be in the audience, and that would be Andy Granatelli, who knows about cars dropping out near the end with his turbines in 1967 and 1968. Yes, John DeCamp.
11: Sid, the gap right now on this very last lap between Rutherford and Bobby Unser was 11.19 seconds, and that's not too much space. I just clocked Unser at 187. Bill Fliedemeyer just clocked Rutherford at 187, so they're turning it on.
0: All right, let's give the rundown now of lap 180, 450 miles, speed 156.255 miles per hour. Old record set by Jerry Grant in 1972. In that ill-fated finish of Jerry's, where he was dropped back from what he thought was a second-place finish to a 12th-place finish. The rundown is not a new record. The rundown was at 180 laps or 450 miles. Number three, Rutherford first, 48, Bobby Unser second. Again, this is almost a duplication of the last rundown. Number four, Vukovich third, 9, Ruby fourth, 20, John Cock fifth, 73, Hobbs sixth, 45, McElroy seventh, 11, Carter 8th, 79, Harkey 9th, and 55, Grant was running 10th. And now here's Ray Paschke from the timer's floor.
10: Just confirming some of your reports, Sid, we're showing a 12-second difference between Rutherford and Bobby Unser at this time. In that third and fourth slot between Vukovich and Ruby, we're showing a 4-second interval. So this is going to be a real glorious finish for the 500.
0: Wow, thank you, Ray, very, very much. Well, so far, this has been a magnificent day, and I hope it winds up with a close and thrilling finish, regardless who the winner may be. The beautiful Borg Warner Trophy down there with a laurel wreath of victory about it. Mr. James Barret with the trophy, Mr. Doug Mueller, Jack McKenzie. Jack McKenzie is down there, and he has been carrying this trophy for over 20 years. Now, Jack's a great big fellow, about 6 feet or four, and he carries that 80-pound trophy all over the Speedway ground whenever they want a picture or a program or a dinner or a television appearance or whatever. He takes the trophy. And the trophy was originally made some years ago, $10,000 sterling silver trophy. And it has the heads of all the winners thereon. So those folks are down ready to give that emblem of victory to the winner. Mr. Tony Holman, one of his great prideful moments of the year, will be there. Our festival queen, Andrea Pearl McCall, there to kiss the winner. And we have 186 laps, 14 to go, and can Johnny Rutherford hold on? North Pit, Chuck Marlowe.
7: Said an observation on Rutherford and Bobby Unser coming through. They're running about 11 to 11 and a half seconds apart, with Rutherford holding the advantage. But Unser is having to go through the traffic that Rutherford has already gone through, and Johnny is adding about a half a second. He's up now to about 13 and a half. Here he comes now. Back to you, Sid.
0: Gentlemen, as you know, around the race course, we'll follow the last lap, the white lap, with whomever is recipient of the flag at that time. But until then, you may have a chance for your final observations of the day right now. Let's have a few seconds from each of you. We have 13 laps to go down to turn number one, and Ron Carroll.
12: All right, thank you, Sid. Well, I'll tell you, a fellow by the name of Bob Harkey, car number 79, just went by me. And if I'm not mistaken, I think this is one of his best races, and I'm going to say finish, though we're not done yet. But he's driving a real nice race out there. And then talking about rookies a while ago, Poncho Carter, number 11. Let's give him, E for effort. In a little trouble a while ago, back out there running and also doing a nice job. Sid?
0: Yeah, Bob Harkey is driving with the sponsorship of the city of Peru, Indiana, a city where Cole Porter, the songwriter, was from, and also known as the headquarters, the winter headquarters for the circus. And it's called the City of Peru Circus Special with Bob Harkey driving the cockpit. Anytime you're in Peru, you can go up there and see a lot of the folks in the circus who are practicing there, I guess, in their backyard. They use that like Sarasota, Florida does. But the city of Peru, Indiana, has always been a headquarter for people from all the world to stay during the wintertime and summertime and show their circus wares. Yes, Jackson, time for this? Okay, we'll be back in 15 seconds. Now stay tuned for the greatest spectacle in racing. We're ready now for the final 10 laps. We're on 190 laps, 10 laps to go. And I know that Johnny Rutherford has to be extremely thrilled right now to know he's leading the Indianapolis 500-mile race. And Bobby Unser, who won the California 500 on March the 10th, is thinking of two in a row of the 500s and then go on from here to Pennsylvania. So John DeCamp, if you will, please, what is the margin of difference between these two?
11: Sid, the margin as they just went by was 16 and a half seconds. It's been increased from 11 and a half through 13 and now up to 16 and a half on the 191st lap.
0: Well, it's going to be a finish as we've been anticipating for some time now. Johnny Rutherford, yesterday at the driver's meeting, was presented by the Thermo King Company the Jim Malloy Award, as being the driver who has continued in the tradition of the great Jim Malloy, who lost his life racing here. Wally Dallenbach, the other night at the American Red Ball Party, received the Eddie Sachs Memorial Trophy, which was made up of two scholarships, one of which was to be given to any youngster of his choice, and he kept it for his own family, as normally the driver who wins does, and the other to be given to the youngster of some race driver of his choice, and he gave that to the widow of Swede Savage, for the daughter of Swede Savage, which we never saw. Dallenbach won the Eddie Sachs Trophy from American Red Ball, and Rutherford won the Malloy Award from Thermo King. We now have 9 laps to go. We're on 191. It is overcast, but no chance of a drizzle, I feel, for the next 9 laps at any rate. So we're going to be watching things very, very carefully. We're starting to go around the track. So let's pick up with Howdy Bell for his final comments of the day before we come around for the white flag lap. Howdy?
13: All right, Sid, thank you very much. Well, we're happy to say up to this point in the race, we've had a nice, clean second turnover here with no difficulty at all. It's kind of interesting what a race driver does when he's stranded on the track with a broken race car. As you know, earlier in the day, Jimmy Carruthers went out of the race over here in this turn, and he was through most of the race just lying there on the dirt embankment, watching the cars, and at times not watching the cars, but just relaxing and enjoying himself. But we've had a good clean race over here in this turn, as we mentioned, and we're looking forward to a great finish for a good buddy of ours, Johnny Rutherford.
0: All right, Howdy, now to the backstretch. And Jerry Baker, how have you liked your rookie stint on the 500 Worldwide broadcast today?
14: Sid, it has been just as big a thrill as I'd anticipated. Earlier in the race, I thought this might turn into a parking lot back here, but it has since straightened itself out, and we have been watching some fantastic backstretch racing, particularly from Johnny Rutherford, who appears to have it on a string and just gliding through this backstretch with no apparent problem whatsoever. It's a lot of fun. It's a thrill, and I thank you, Sid.
0: Jerry, you've done a fine job for us, and we thank you for joining us today. Ray Paschke from the timer's floor has a final wrap-up of figures.
10: 190 laps, Sid. It's a 17-second interval between the first and second car, and they're now running about 184.3 miles per hour over the last 10 laps.
0: Thank you, Ray, and thanks for your help all day. And if you'll come down for the wrap-up after the race is over, we would very much appreciate that.
10: Thank you, Sid.
0: Ray Paschke. Now we'll continue around the track in just 1 minute. I'll stay tuned for the greatest spectacle in racing. With Johnny Rutherford leading by 18 seconds over Bobby Unser, we have 5 laps to go and up to turn 3 for Doug Zink.
13: Thank you, Sid. It's been a super race this afternoon with a lot of competition, and I agree with Howdy Bell. A more deserving race driver you wouldn't find than Johnny Rutherford. He's coming in our view right now, dropping down into turn number 3, looking very smooth as he has all day long. Sid, back to you in the tower.
0: Thank you, Doug. And now number 4, Jim Shelton.
15: Sid, it's just a pleasure, as all the other broadcasters have said, to be a part of this great race, you know, after all the rain and all the trouble we had last year. It's just super to have a race like this in 74, and when you have a number 3 and 48 and 4 and 9, any one of them could win it. Can't ask for much more than that. Now back to you, Sid.
0: All right, Jim, I'm not going to call in the pit man right now because we have 4 laps to go. We'll follow the last lap around with a white flag, and then our pit man will be scooting. Lou's already headed for victory lane. We can see him down there. And then Luke and Bob Forbes, Chuck Marlowe, and Paul Page will be heading for whatever interviews they can get. Paul, just a few seconds from you, buddy. Did an excellent job today in your rookie year. How'd you enjoy yourself?
16: Thank you, Sid. It's the greatest thrill of my life to watch this race from the North Pit area as we move toward the end of it. It has been a particularly safe 500, and we're glad of that, too. Back to you.
0: Thank you, Paul. Good to have you and Jerry here for the first time. 4 more laps, and you can take off those rookie stripes off the microphone. 196 laps, 200 scheduled for the 500. Rutherford seems to be running smoothly. Fred, wouldn't you say the car sounds good?
8: It sounds beautiful, and he's doing an outstanding job, and I want to say something about Rutherford. He's been one of our most outstanding young men as far as furthering the image of automobile racing and manhood is concerned. He's a fabulous young man. He'll do a lot with this win, not only for himself, but for automobile racing in general, and I'm real pleased to see him out there in front. He's a great guy. He's a very courageous guy, by the way, with all the setbacks he's had in the past. Anybody in his right mind that was a little bit weaker would have long time ago left the business. And he's got a lot of guts, I want to tell you that.
0: I'll tell you something else. As we all know, up here in the booth and broadcasting the time trials a couple of weeks ago, when he was bounced back to the 25th spot, had to qualify not for the pole. He was very disappointed, made some protests, but he was up here with Tom Binford, the chief steward, on the second weekend for interviews with us, and they shook hands. There were no hard feelings, and I imagine there could have been a little bit of pouting taking place or something of that nature, but John said, well, you have your job to do, and I have mine. I think they kind of buried any differences they may have had right here in this very same area we're broadcasting from right now. Well, we're going to get the white flag out here now, watching Pat Vidan for it. The glasses are on them as they come out of turn number 4, and when we get it for Johnny Rutherford, we'll follow him about the racetrack. And there's Pat Vidan holding the white flag, and the McLaren car number 3 is heading down the 20-second edge. And there is the white flag for number 3, John Rutherford. Pick it up, Ron Carroll.
12: Okay, Sid, and here he comes right now from that number 25th position in the starting field. Johnny Rutherford wins, or is about to win, his first 500 over to Howdy Bell in turn 2.
13: I'm really happy for Johnny and Betty because they're great people, and he likes homemade strawberry ice cream, incidentally, as he heads up the back stretch to Jerry Baker.
14: He just now goes past us, Howdy, heading in toward number 3, and as you say, one super guy apparently off to the best win of his career. Doug?
13: The crowd on its feet, waving their hats, waving their arms, as the red, white, and blue helmet of Johnny Rutherford in the bright orange car goes streaking by over into turn number 4. Here's Jim Shelton.
15: Handsome driver, winning smile, and Johnny Rutherford. And here to call the winner is the voice of the 500, Sid Collins.
0: And here's the checkered flag for Johnny Rutherford, winner of the 1974 Indianapolis 500-mile race. Pick him up again, Ron Carroll.
12: All right, and he's going by me right now. And hey, Sid, this is going to be a very, very popular winner. Johnny Rutherford over in turn two right now.
13: And here he comes. Johnny, how you doing, buddy? He's waving to the folks, and is he a happy fella? Jerry Baker can see him now, I'm sure.
14: Well, this is the first time all day he's been doing anything other than going full out, Howdy, and he undoubtedly is already thinking of the glory. Doug, what about it in turn three?
13: And here he comes, waving to the crowd. He's known a lot of frustration. He deserves this happiness. Johnny Rutherford easing off for the first time here in turn number three, slowing it down just a little. He's in the short chute. Over to Jim Shelton.
15: Not only the eyes of Texas are upon this great guy, but the eyes of the world right now. He has driven a fantastic race, and here is Sid Collins.
0: Well, I certainly join with the rest of our crew who have given accolades and plaudits to John Rutherford. We've known him since he came here in 1963 for his first 500. And that year he came out of the race with transmission failure in 43 laps, finishing 29th. But not to be dismayed, he wrecked the car one year. He had a rear-end failure, wrecked it again. Fuel surge tank problem, broken head, you name it. Connecting rods last year, starting on the pole, at a 198.413 average for four laps and a better than 199 average for one lap. John finished ninth, and that was the first time he'd finished. This probably, Donald Davidson, is the first time anybody ever finished a 500-mile race to win it, and the first time they had finished when they had finished previously in an abbreviated 500-mile race. Well, that's like Agabasi explaining the turbocharger earlier.
17: To him, the way I did it anyway.
0: I'll explain it to you, Donald, when you come in here. We're thrilled to death for John because he has been a gracious gentleman. He'll be a fantastic champion. And Betty is being escorted up to the Victory Lane area by another broadcaster. And she's just thrilled to death. She's dressed in a buff-colored pantsuit. And she's grabbing Larry Truesdale down there and some other members of the Goodyear team. Goodyear's had a tremendous sweep here. They have the Rutherford car first, Bobby Unser's car second, Billy Vukovich's car third, Gordon Johncott's car fourth, David Hobbs' car fifth, Jim McElreath's car sixth. These are unofficial right now, but Goodyear's having quite a day. And there's checkered flag for other finishers as they come out. And Johnny Rutherford heading toward Victory Lane. Pick him up, Lou Palmer.
16: Standing by here in Victory Lane now, awaiting the arrival of Johnny Rutherford. It is only moments away. They wave the car up the ramp to narrow walkways to drive a car a final distance, and Johnny Rutherford is home. Johnny Rutherford arriving here in Victory Lane, receiving congratulations, the BorgWarner trophy put at the car itself. Now Johnny unbuckling, a kiss from the Queen will be the first order of business, really, and congratulations from others who are standing by. John unbuckling the helmet at this moment. Finally, the helmet itself is off. Protective sheathing around the face itself coming off. And Tony Holman is standing here in the background, awaiting an opportunity to move forward, and I think you ought to get in here ahead of me. Tony Holman, this was the kind of day we needed. There's the kiss from the wife first, and then we'll have Johnny Rutherford moving to this side for a kiss from the 500 Festival Queen. Johnny Rutherford, wreath around his neck now, and we're pressing forward. Mr. Holman and our 500 Festival Queen moving toward Johnny Rutherford, little by little, and finally you made it, dear heart. And John will be right with you. Tony Holman will be along in a moment, too. Milk being offered now to John, and this is well worth doing, too. A swallow of milk for Johnny Rutherford as his wife hands it along. Congratulations. It was some kind of race.
18: Oh, thank you. I'm a disaster, and I don't even care.
16: Johnny Rutherford here standing alongside now, and we're awaiting the kiss from the Queen and the congratulations from Tony Holman, who had one of those superior days at the Indianapolis Motor Speedway. And I think it's time for that kiss. Come on, let's crowd in and get the job done. Our 500 Festival Queen standing alongside, the milk bottle poised and ready to be drunk. And here's the kiss from our Queen, and she really means it. Now the drink of milk, John, and welcome home to Victory Lane. Johnny Rutherford is here and with us and getting congratulations on all sides. John, for a guy who's never led a lap here, you did pretty good today.
19: Well, thank you. Lou, by golly, it's that one lap was the only one I wanted to lead, the last one. And I can't say enough for this McLaren crew. They worked very hard. We've had some setbacks. We've lost two or three engines, and we've just had all kinds of trouble. And by golly, it paid off today. I had my doubts when we started so far back, but the way everything worked out is great. I do want to say hello to my dad in Fort Worth, Texas, and tell him, by golly, we did her, Pop. We got it put together, and we won the race, and I'd like to dedicate this race to him.
20: Super good. John, could we take a moment, maybe review? The start seemed good. Far back in the field, how was it?
19: Well, it was very good. The guys held their spacing well. There were a couple of cars that were a little bit out of position, but other than that, it was very good, and I had a chance to start moving early, and the car was performing beautifully, and everything just ran very well. I couldn't be more pleased.
20: Okay, here's Mr. Tony Hallman with congratulations as well. Tony Hallman, congratulate you for a fantastic race. Moving next, you picked up the field nicely. You got to Bobby Unser. That seemed a little tougher maybe to get by. And then you and Foyt went racing for half the afternoon.
19: Well, yes, AJ could pull me a little bit down the straightaways. That old Ford of his runs pretty good, or should I say Foyt. Of course, anytime you tangle with AJ, you know you got a race on your hands. And Bobby Unser was running very well down the straightaways. I had to catch him in traffic a couple of times in order to get by. But all in all, I had one close call. I want to apologize to Billy Vukovic. I pulled out in front of him over on coming out of two.
20: Billy?
19: Yes.
20: Well, I thought maybe Poncho.
19: And Poncho, too, because I kind of slid down under him there. And if you're not ready for that, it can be pretty exciting. And I guess it was for him. But those two guys, I want to definitely say I'm sorry and hope to see them up here someday, because it's really great. I knew what I had to do, and with the McLaren car and the people, Dennis Davis, my chief mechanic, and Tyler Alexander, and Huey Epsilon, all the guys in the garage, Teddy Mayer, our chief, they put it all together, and I just drove it, and we by golly, we won the big one.
20: You had no trouble today as such. Did you see AJ's trouble develop in front of you?
19: I certainly did, all over my face shield, in fact. He started dumping oil very, very badly, and I couldn't even see out of the mirrors because of the oil on the windshield and everything. I only had one anxious moment. We had a left front a tire evidently pick up something, and it got a little bit out of balance, but... can't say enough for those Goodyear tires. By golly, they just ran flawlessly all day and did it safe again, and it's a wonderful feeling to be up here, believe me.
20: I'd bother you more, but there's no need. John, thank you for a superb race, wonderful description. Let me shake your hand and welcome to Victory Lane. Johnny Rutherford, home and here with a win for this year's Indianapolis 500.
17: Thank you very much, Lou, for a fine interview of Johnny Rutherford and Betty Rutherford. And the color of Victory Lane. Standing by with the man who could almost taste it himself, but he came in second, just seconds behind. Bob Forbes is standing by with Bobby Unser.
1: Ben, I'd like to backtrack a bit. He got away from me. I could get him back in just a moment, so I'll throw it back to you and let you know when I can get him.
17: Fine. Very good. Thank you. In the meantime, we'll get our standings up to date, and then we'll have a rundown unofficially from John DeCamp, another color, and we'll have the other members of our pit area team looking for other finishers. Johnny, you can see, is already a very popular champion, as the crowd just doesn't want to leave this area. They're just watching everything he's doing, indeed. Before I give this rundown, let's go down to Luke Walton, who has Mark Donahue. Mark Donahue, of course, won the race in 1972, and this time was standing alongside. Luke, come in.
21: Thank you, Sid. Mark is here now in his pit, and he's getting the fuel out of the hose back into the tank. We'll see if we can get him. Mark, just step over here just a minute, please. He's a little bit busy over there right now, Sid. Perhaps we better come back down here and get Mark, because he's got quite a story to tell. He was a busy man this afternoon, quarterback this whole Roger Penske team for two cars. So we'll give it back now and ask for it a little bit later on.
17: All right, I know it's difficult to hold them because the crowd's all reaching out, grabbing for everybody. Johnny waving up to us here in the broadcasting booth. We've all been very dear personal friends for a number of years. We're very happy for him. After 190 laps, 475 miles, not a new record. Speed 157.518 miles an hour. The record was 162.839 set by Mark Donahue in 1972. At 190 laps or 475 miles, number three, Rutherford was first, 48. Bobby Unser was second, 4. Vukovic, third. 9, Ruby, 4th. 20, John Cock was 5th. 73, Hobbs was 6th. 45, McElreese, 7th. 11, Carter was 8th. 79, Harkey was 9th. And 55, Jerry Grant was 10th. Now with Bobby Unser, here's Bob Forbes.
3: here, and I'm sure that, Bobby, you'd like to have won it, but apparently the car was performing well for you. Did you make more pit stops than what you'd planned to?
2: Well, we certainly did, but I won't use that for an excuse. We ran well today, all day. The crew did a fantastic job. You know, we really have no excuses. The only thing I can say is we just got beat today, and that's all there is to it. I don't know, maybe some of our planning later will figure out that maybe we ran too conservative or something. I don't know exactly. Well, we'll figure out why we lost, but the McLaren crew did a fantastic job for Johnny, and they obviously deserve the win.
3: Bobby, what were you impressed by the start today?
2: Yes, I thought it was a very good start, and I thought all the drivers acted very well. I know the first three rows looked to me like they were very good and well-organized, and I'm sure that the rest of them must have been pretty good, too, because we didn't have any yellows right after the start. And of course, that's something I'm always interested in seeing, you know, that we get away with a good start, because the people begin to think we're all a bunch of idiots when we start a race, and we're really not.
3: Well, you sure aren't. And were you able to turn the boost up any at all near the end?
2: No, I wasn't. I don't have a boost adjuster in my car, but that really, we shouldn't have to use something like that. My plans are, Dan and I thought all day that we could possibly run Johnny out of fuel because he did have a boost adjuster, and every time I'd get close to him, he'd screw his boost up and scoot away from me a little bit, and so I was hoping maybe that I could just run him out of fuel, but apparently just didn't have enough to run him out.
3: Bobby, thank you very much. This didn't hurt your standings, number one in the championship standings, that's for sure.
2: No, it certainly didn't, and I'm very happy to keep that going. And I've got the Pocono 500 coming up. And also, while I'm on the air, I would like to say hello to my kids in Albuquerque, Bobby Jr. and Cindy, and Robbie and Jerry. I know they're sitting there listening to the radio, and all the folks in Albuquerque and Chama.
3: Bobby, thank you very much, and we'll see you in 1975.
2: Thank you very much. Back to you, Sid.
17: Thank you, Bob, and thanks for getting Bobby Unser there, who won the race here in 1968 and gave it a great, splendid try today. And now Paul Page has another one of our finishers standing with him, Bob Harkey.
16: Well, Sid, while many of the other drivers have already headed down toward your position and down toward Victory Lane to congratulate our winner of this year's 500, here standing with me is Bob Harkey, who has certainly made the city of Peru very happy for him and had one of his best days. Bob, did you really think you'd be here?
4: Well, I'll tell you, when I qualified on that Saturday with the weather threatening and the time cut short and then the actions through the court and all, I wasn't sure I was even in the race. But I felt like, well, when the outcome came that I was in the race, that we could run good. I think we ran all right. I was kind of hoping for a fourth or fifth, but the car wasn't handling real well through the first two pit stops. But they finally got the car handling, and we ran between 175 and 180, and it just worked just beautiful after what they corrected whatever the problem was. And I'll have to thank Mel and Don Kenyon and the City of Peru Circus for sponsoring our automobile and for Lindsey Hopkins because it's a beautiful team. Dave Bastine and John Morrow, my crew chief, and they're kind of directed by Don and Mel Kenyon, and it's just a terrific operation to work with.
16: Bob Harkey then celebrating after a finish in one of the best races he's driven here at Indianapolis. Back to you, Sid.
17: Paul, thank you, and it's good to hear from Bob Harkey, and I'm sure the City of Peru, Indiana is very happy for him. We'll be back now in just a moment. Stay tuned for the greatest spectacle in racing. We have Bob Forbes now with another one of our finishers, our third place finish. That's a finish of a second place and a third in 2 years. Very good for Bill Vukovich. Come in, Bob.
3: Well, Sid, of course, Bill would have liked to have won it too, but we were remarking it's been a very safe race, and Bill was very happy about that.
22: Well, yeah, I think we had a good start. Nobody got hurt in the race, and, of course, we ran all day and ran pretty good, and I'd like to say hello to my sister in Fresno, Marlene. I know she's listening, and all my friends back there, and I'm just really tickled to death that we had a real good race this year and nobody got hurt, because after last year, it was everybody was pretty down, so I'm really tickled to death that nobody got hurt.
3: Well, Bill, you've been very consistent the last 2 years. You finished the 500 miles. You finished second last year and third this year. You've got the stamina now, the length. All you need is to improve that position just a bit.
22: Yeah, that would be nice, but today just wasn't our day. But anytime you can run a top three here, I'll take it anyhow. Anyway.
3: Is there anything that could have happened that you feel you could have run better and maybe been more of a contender finish to first place?
22: Under the circumstances, absolutely not.
3: Billy, thank you very much and continued success to you.
22: Thank you.
3: Sid, that's Billy Vukovich.
17: Hi, Bob. Final standings now, unofficial, after 200 laps, 500 miles, 58th running of the Indianapolis Speed Classic. Number three, Johnny Rutherford, driving the McLaren Limited, first. Number 48, Bobby Unser, the Old Snide Eagle, second. Number 4, Bill Vukovich, Sugar Ripe Prune Special, third. Number 20, Gordon Johncock, STP Double Oil Filter, fourth. Number 73, David Hobbs, Carling Black Label Special, fifth. Number 45, Jim McElreath, Thermo King Special, sixth. Number 11, Dwayne Carter Jr., Cobra Firestone Special, seventh. Number 79, Bob Harkey, City of Peru Circus Special, 8th. Number 55, Jerry Grant, Cobra Firestone, 9th. Number 18, Bill Simpson, American Kids Racer, 10th. Number 89, John Martin, Sea Snack Shrimp Cocktail Special, 11th. Number 27, Tom Bigelow, Bryant Heating and Cooling Special, 12th. Number 68, Mike Hiss, Norton Spirit, 13th. And that is the total of all the cars running at the end of the race. 20 had previously dropped out. The speed, 158.589 miles an hour. Time, 3 hours, 9 minutes, 10 and 600 seconds. Not a new speed record. The record was set by Mark Donahue in 1972 of 162.962 miles an hour. I don't know whether Mark got a chance to get back to the pit area for an interview or not. We had him earlier. The winner was on Goodyear tires. We started to run down before. As a matter of fact, the first five were on Goodyear tires. And to extend that, the first six through number 11 up to number 11. Wayne Carter Jr. on Firestone. And Champion had the winning plug, too. So Freddie Agabation was... extra pleased, I'm sure, about that today.
8: I'm real pleased to see the first four places finish with Champion spark plugs.
17: We have Bob Forbes now with a very successful rookie in this race, Dwayne Carter Jr. Bob?
22: Sid Poncho is very happy. He's the current sprint car leader, of course, and having a good season on the dirt. Today it was a good day for you out here at the 500. Was it a thrill for you, Poncho?
5: Oh, yeah, it was a real thrill. We had a real good time out there. Car wasn't working real good to start of the race, but we got it working good towards the middle. Had a couple incidents. I brushed the fence coming off four. I let it kind of have its head too much, and it got into the fence, just barely brushing it. And then I had a spin down at number one where Rutherford dove in a little bit too fast. Didn't really know he was back there. He was behind McElreath, went by both of us, and that caused a real exciting moment there for a while. Poncho, being your first race, were you able to relax, or were you a little bit tense at the start? I was real tense at the start, and about a little after the quarterway mark, I relaxed, and everything started working, and the car just worked great. The Fletcher team is just beautiful, and that Bob Fletcher is just, you know, one of the best cars it could be, and the tires worked beautiful, even though I did abuse them there a couple times, and that bounced them off the walls and spun them once, but Firestone worked with us all day, and we came out real good, I think, in the end for all the incidents we did have.
22: Well, Poncho, I know you've got to be a strong candidate for our Rookie of the Year, and now we'll return it back to the tower and see it.
17: All right, Bob, thank you very much. We'll be back in 1 minute. Dwayne Carter, Jr. today, doing a fine job as a rookie, coming in seventh. Dwayne Carter, Sr. came in 22nd, his first race as a rookie, in 1948. So I wonder what Pop's going to have to say when he talks to Dwayne today. I'm sure congratulations will be the first thing, and very pleased for him. Now, Donald Davidson, maybe I stole your thunder on that one. I don't know. Donald will give a reprise of any comments he cares to make. We put no lock on Donald's fluid mind. He jots information down outside and creates comparatives of past races with the current one.
6: Well, I'll just comment at this moment on the fact that when Dwayne Carter dropped out of that race and got that 22nd place, it's because he spun right in front of you when you were working your first network broadcast, and you were working the second turn, I think it was.
17: You know,
6: and you were a rookie that year.
17: You know something? That's incredible, because when I saw you come here the first time and you were talking with fellows like Russo and Banks, you remember, and Carter, and they said, you said things to them, and they said, no, I'd forgotten that myself. So this finally happened to me. You're right. If he spun because, and the axle broke, right? And Ted Horn ducked and went under? Right,
6: yeah.
17: My goodness. Well, go ahead.
6: And try to avoid him. Anyway, this was my 10th anniversary. Did you know that?
17: I know that. I said that earlier, yeah.
6: All right. Johnny Rutherford, I think it's very interesting that there was no formal sponsor on the car. It was simply the McLaren, and of course it's sponsored by Goodyear, but it is not called the so-and-so special, as most of the other cars are. It's not only the first time that John went the full 500 miles. I believe that his previous best greatest number of laps completed was 135, which he went in 1970. Maybe we better check that up. And that's a year when he didn't finish. He's been flagged off a couple of times. Last year was his best finish as far as positions were concerned, when he was flagged off ninth when the race was stopped. But he's gone the full 500 miles for the first time. For runner-up Bobby Unser, he has now finished at least once in all of the top three positions. He won it in 68 and was third in 69, and now has a second in 1974. And Billy Vukovic, as you mentioned earlier, has finished second a year ago, so he's finished in the first three for the last 2 years. Gordon Johncock won it last year, but of course the race was stopped because of rain. This is the first time since 1966 that Johncock has gone 500 miles. David Hobbs, of course, had an interesting comparison with the two previous races. He went 107 laps in both of his previous races, but now has gone probably, I'm not sure whether he got to complete the 500 miles or not, but he probably did 197, 198 laps for fifth. Jim McAreath has had a whole bunch of finishes similar to the sixth that he has today, which of course is still unofficial. He was sixth in his first 2 years in 62 and 63, and was also fifth in 67, fifth in 70, third in 66. Bob Harkey, we've touched on Dwayne Carter as a rookie. Bob Harkey, very interesting, finished eighth, and this is the same position that he finished as a rookie 10 years ago, and this is the first time that he's finished since then. We could go on and probably do similar comparisons with all of these cars, but I think one thing we should mention, I think this is a fine tribute to the team set up by the late Bruce McLaren, a very outstanding young Grand Prix driver who went on and became really one of the first drivers to build his own team, which is something that is quite common now, but he was one of the first ones to do it, and I think this is a great tribute to the late Bruce McLaren.
17: And thank you very much. I'll be looking forward to your Donald Davidson's Indianapolis 500 annual, which will be coming out this fall.
6: Yes, indeed. Thank you, sir.
17: Now, that was Donald Davidson. We're going down to Luke Walton, who's going to talk with last year's winner here, Gordon Johncock.
1: Yes, Sid, and here he is standing right here in his garage, Gordon Johncock, last year's winner. Gordon, how about a statement about today's race and your driving in it?
7: Well, I think it was a fine race all the way. You know, there was no blown engines on the racetrack. The racetrack was kept clean all day long, and I think everybody done a terrific job today.
1: How did the new rules affect you, Gordon? Did they have any effect on your driving or your competition at all?
7: Well, no, not really. Just using the big blower like we use, I think possibly the thing used a little bit more fuel than the rest of them. And we couldn't turn the boost up quite like we would like to, so there were just a couple of guys out there that could run a little quicker down the straightaway than I could, and I just couldn't stay with them.
1: Speaking of that blower that you had to run today with, that you used in the time trials, did that have any effect on your racing?
7: Well, no, actually the blower worked pretty good all day long. I don't think we got the mileage that we should have gotten, probably. Then we ran out of fuel, I don't know, the first or second pit stop, and that cost us a lap or two, is what put us down.
1: Thank you very much, Gordon Johncock, the 1973 winner. Now back to Sid.
17: Luke, thank you very much, and all you gentlemen now on all the remote spots, including the pits, are released, and thanks again for a splendid job. We'll be back in 60 seconds for our final wrap-up. Now stay tuned for the greatest spectacle in racing. John DeCamp has a rundown of the finish in the race. I understand that since I gave the average speed for the race, John, that came off the press teletype, you've had a correction or at least a change.
9: Yes, downstairs on the scoring floor, Sid, they indicated that Rutherford's average speed for the race was 158.589. This is the official result. And Bobby Unser's average speed was 158.278. This is a little bit higher than the average you got from the teletype a few minutes ago. Also, Sid, the leaders, according to the teletype this time, were Wally Dallenbach, who led for two laps. A.J. Foyt was credited with leading 70 laps. Bobby Unser, six. And Johnny Rutherford, 122 laps. Only the first two cars, by the way, went the full 200 laps today. There were 13 cars running at the end. Three of them were rookies, Bill Simpson, Tom Bigelow, and Pancho Carter. There was just one Foyt engine still running at the end. That was Bob Harkey, who, as we've told you, wound up in eighth spot in the race. Goodyear tires, champion plug, Sid. That's it.
17: That's it. That's a good introduction for Freddie Agabation here. Did you say 13 cars running at the end?
9: That's the number I counted, Sid, because I think Ruby was in the pits at the end, and he suffered a rapid drop over the last 12 laps. He was running on the 188th, 190th lap, and he was running in fourth spot at that time, but he wound up in 14th place in the race.
0: I think we had Simpson in the pits, too, Ruby and Simpson. But anyway, these results are unofficial, and we did get the right winner, and that's important. Right, Fred?
8: That's the most important. Okay. And I want to talk about that winner for just a second. That guy is not only an outstanding man, he's an all-American kid, as one would depict an all-American kid. And he'll be a great asset to automobile racing and sports in general. I do want to take time out, though, to say hello to my son up there in Anchorage, Alaska. He's based

0: here next May. In case we don't get together on some other racing endeavor, we certainly will, I'm sure, personally during the intervening months.
1: Sid, I want to tell you, it's always a pleasure to work with you. To work with a pro is great.
0: Very kind.
1: And the guys are great on the entire unit here.
0: Thank you. And Johnny dedicated his race to his dad today, and I'd like to dedicate our broadcast to my dad today, too, who's been ill in the hospital. And I know it's probably a thrill for both of our fathers to know that we're out here together, because John and I have discussed this before in this past month. Salt Walther, looking back at this race, knowing that he finally went past the number one turn, we're very happy for his comeback run today. Talked amply about the McCluskey and Allen and Rutherford's run from the ninth row and the job they did. Jan Opperman, our sprint car third place man, who has been a leader from time to time in his career, who did well in his race. Dwayne Carter, who placed the best of the rookies. Mario Andretti's attempt for a comeback at the 500, jinxed once again, placing 30th through the last three races here. And today, first man out of this race, too, having a bad time. And A.J. Foyt's assault on the first four-time win at the Speedway. Just couldn't seem to make it. Seems to be kind of a jinx situation. But all in all, it was safe, and that's the most important thing. Well, this concludes another broadcast coverage of the 500 from the world's greatest race course. We hope that you've enjoyed being with us for the past 4.5 hours. From gentlemen, start your engines to the wave of the checkered flag and beyond. Winner Johnny Rutherford is besieged at this moment as he starts his reigning year as champion at Indianapolis, symbolic of supremacy in the aura of auto racing, a dream come true for the few who ever make it. And now, as you can hear or not hear, as the case may be, the roar of the pulsating engines has dissipated into the Hoosier afternoon, and the vibrations have stopped tingling our Indiana heartland. But as the months begin to roll past a lazy summer into a peaceful autumn and then another icy winter, before we know it, May will burst forth once again, and the men who race will return in their quest for speed. They will come back to where it's all happening, Indianapolis, the magical name for the racers and the fans, and that most elusive strip of ground, Victory Lane. Our thanks to the American Forces Radio and Television Service for their overseas programming. More than 1,200 stations joined us today all over the globe. We'd enjoy hearing from you. You may write to me, Sid Collins, Indianapolis Motor Speedway, Indianapolis, Indiana. That's Sid Collins at the Indianapolis Motor Speedway, Indianapolis, Indiana. My thanks to our fine producer, Jack Morrow, who keeps us on the right track. Network Director Elmer George, Chief Engineer Russ Arnold. Master Control Switcher Tom Alibrandi. Elmer Walls, Charlie Peebles, and many other technicians all over the grounds. My appreciation also to the other voices of the 500 over these 500 acres of ground, to Ron Carroll, Howdy Bell, Jerry Baker, to Doug Zink, Jim Shelton on this his 25th year with us, Paul Page, Chuck Marlowe, Luke Walton, Bob Forbes, Lou Palmer, John DeCamp. Goodbye, John. Thanks again for a splendid job. Nice having you with us.
2: Sid, it's always a pleasure. I get so cranked up a couple of days before the race, but you treat me so fine, and I just enjoyed it today, and I can't tell you how fine it is to work with you.
0: Well, you're deserving of good treatment, I assure you. Donald Davidson working with us today, and Driver Authority Freddie Agabation, his association made possible by the Public Relations Department of the Champion Spark Plug Company and their Highway Safety Program. Our scorers were Bill Fliedemeyer and Bill Lamb. Glad Bill Fliedemeyer could stay in town and not go to California in the rain like he had to do last year. Statistics by Ted Harding, and this is 20th year with us, Dick Sauer, Ray Paschke, and Paul Page and Jerry Baker have taken off their rookie stripes, and thanks to them for a job well done. Other fine help during the day from John Fugate, Bob Laycock, and Bill York, Dan and Tim Harding. This broadcast origination from the Master Control Tower. There will be no reproduction of any material contained in this broadcast without permission of the Indianapolis Motor Speedway Network. And now this final thought for our winner. People, like racing machines, are at their best only when performing at maximum levels of output. An idling racing engine shows little of its potential. Neither does an idling person. Both man and machine must be used to maximum capacity in order to compete and to finally win in the great race of life. John Rutherford used his engine and himself to his greatest potential today, and he won. Each year, thousands of you write asking for the quote, which we sign off the 500, such as the one I have just recited. You may receive a copy if you desire, if you send a self-addressed, stamped envelope with your request. So until next May, this is Sid Collins wishing you good morning, good afternoon, or good evening, depending upon where in the world you are right now. We're here at the Indianapolis Motor Speedway, at the crossroads of America.

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1: This is First to the Flag, a chance to catch up with the stars of the NTT IndyCar Series and share their stories, insights, and experiences about their first major open wheel victory. Here's Nick Yeoman.
2: Hello, and thanks for joining us for a special presentation from the IndyCar Radio Network. I'm Nick Yeoman. This is First to the Flag, where we sit down with some of IndyCar's best drivers to take a look back at their first career IndyCar win, with broadcast highlights helping to tell the story. Today on First of the Flag, we look back at June 12, 2021, with the running of the Chevrolet Detroit Grand Prix on Belle Isle. The history of IndyCar racing on the streets of the Motor City dates back to 1988, and drivers like Emerson Fittipaldi, Michael Andretti, and Elio Castroneves would waste little time becoming masters in Michigan, scoring multiple wins in the late 80s, 90s, and early 2000s. In 2013, the IndyCar series decided to try something new by making the Detroit weekend a doubleheader, requiring drivers and cars to survive a pair of races on back-to-back days around the physically demanding streets of Belle Isle. You can't win Detroit if you don't survive Detroit, and nowhere was that more true than in the dramatic Saturday race in 2021. With IndyCar radio anchor Mark Janes on the call, Pato Award and Alexander Rossi brought the field to the green flag.
3: The green flag flies, and this race is underway, and Alexander Rossi takes a peek to the inside of Pato Award, but he's going to have to tuck in behind him. They're still running too wide back to about the first six rows, and now they settle out single file. Pato Award has checked out to about a two-car length advantage as Grosjean and Ed Jones starts to separate as they set up for turn number three. Colton Herta set up shop right there. So Award with about a half a second lead now as they head to turn number five.
4: There are a lot of tire banging further back. Simon Pagenaud is going to pick up a spot around Ryan Hunter-Reay. They are right in front of Scott Dixon. That's around in the ninth and tenth position. But your race leader is Pato Award. He got a good jump, Michael, to start this race. He and Alexander Rossi starting to check out on the field.
5: Pato Award already about a six-car length advantage over Alexander Rossi. Further back, a little battle for that fourth position. Ed Jones on the inside. Colton Herta wanted to take that third position away. So Colton Herta will fall back in line. Check it. That was the battle for that fourth position. Pato Award already through turn number 11. He's got himself a three-car length advantage over Alexander Rossi.
2: The strategy for many of the front runners early in the race was to give up track position and get off the Firestone alternate tires. And in the first seven laps, drivers like Award, Rossi, Colton Herta, and Joseph Newgarden would all make early pit stops, and that was seemingly what triggered the survival aspect of racing in Detroit. First, it was Newgarden's team failing to secure his right rear tire, causing the driver to lose a wheel after a pit exit battle with Herta. A lap later, Belle Isle would reach out and end the day for Ryan Hunter-Reay when the veteran tagged the turn four wall. The most significant incident, however, would involve Swedish driver Felix Rosenqvist on lap 24 when a stuck throttle hurled him into the turn 6 tire barrier with enough force to move the retaining wall and throw some of the tires up and over the fence. Rosenqvist would take a trip to a local hospital but would survive to race again. The red flag from Rosenqvist's accident would hand the lead over to Will Power, and the strategy seemed in his favor to score his third Detroit win. The only problem is he had a hungry driver right on his heels with an equally good race car in the form of Marcus Ericsson competing in his first season for Chip Ganassi Racing. He's got a nice charge down the back straightaway. Michael, he's going to try to get around Will Power as they head to you in turn seven.
5: He goes to the outside, now looks to the inside. All over the rear wing of Will Power is Marcus Ericsson, hustling that husky chocolate Honda. Here comes Marcus Ericsson, now drops back three car lengths. But boy, he had a handful trying to get around Will Power, was able to get up to that rear wing, lost a couple of positions in this lower portion of the course.
2: Ericsson would pressure Power for more than 30 laps around Belle Isle, but simply could not find the perfect spot to pass the multiple-time IndyCar champion. That was until the moment of the race happened with six laps to go, with a late accident involving Romain Grosjean.
3: Full course caution, the 51 of Romain Grosjean, who was running in the 19th position, and so with six laps to go, Davey Hamilton, what Will Power did not want to happen was a caution to come out onto the course.
6: Yeah, he did not want that, but in all honesty, it's probably going to be about two to three laps to go probably by the time they get this cleaned up. And it is single file restart. I think Will's in the catbird seat. He gets to control of the start. It seems like he has a little bit of speed over Erickson. So I think he'll still be okay. And watching the replay, he just got it. Looks like he locked up the. Oh, going to red flag it. Interesting. He's going to have red flag guys. So that more laps, but I still think Power is going to be in control.
2: IndyCar would make the decision to red flag the race in an attempt to give race fans an exciting green flag finish. All cars would pull onto pit lane and sit while the safety team cleaned up Grosjean's accident. It gave Erickson a chance to plan his attack of how he could pull off the pass on Will Power in the closing laps to secure his first IndyCar win. But then fate decided to step in and decide the strategy for him.
3: All the cars have refired. All of the cars except for the leader, Will Power, car number 12. They've got the starter in the rear of that car, Davey, and that car will not fire. There are crew members inside the cockpit with Will Power trying to get that car refired. Ryan Marine, you've got to look at what's going on.
7: Taking a close look, they're pushing that car right now. They've got the starter at the back. They're doing everything in their power to try and get the Verizon 5G Chevrolet started for the leader. And as they do so, the field leaves without Will Power, who is stuck on pit lane. The engine will not refire for the race leader.
2: A roasted ECU would be the downfall for Power during the red flag, but the shocking turn of events seemed to surprise everyone but Erickson, who admits he had a premonition that something was going to help him win that day.
8: I don't know, it was weird because, you know, when we came in on that red flag, I just felt somehow that this red flag is going to help me win this race. And I thought it was just because I got to get an opportunity to sort of attack him on the restart. But then when that happened, it was almost like, all right, that's good. Let's do this. Let's win this race. So it was strange. I just knew somehow that this was my day.
3: Let's see if that Husky chocolate stays cool under pressure here as they start to stack up behind him. Pottawa Ward takes a peek to the inside of Takuma Sato. Rinus VK does an issue for Sato on the restart. He's going to lose a couple of positions. He's going to tumble back to the fourth position as both VK and Ward work their way around Takuma Sato.
4: This is exactly what Marcus Erickson wanted to see as they battle for second, third, fourth, and for fifth as Simon Pagenaud stuffs it up the inside of the 18 of Ed Jones. They're both going to lose a spot to Graham Rahal and Santino Ferrucci, who's leaning on Simon Pagenaud at the exit of turn number four. Mark, they're banging wheels all over the place.
3: Yep, Santino Ferrucci is going to grab a spot. It looks like also Alexander Rossi is looking to pick up a position. Meanwhile, down the back straightaway, Marcus Erickson leads Rinus VK to Michael Young.
5: Yeah, three car length advantage for Marcus Erickson, but that battle is on for second. It's Rinus VK and Pottawa Ward. Rinus VK about to have, oh, and Pottawa Ward, he'll wiggle ever so slightly behind Rinus VK, breaking into turn number eight. Marcus Erickson checking out about five car lengths. That's a great battle. Second, it's right there. Pottawa Ward trying to get around VK.
3: So it's Erickson, VK, and Pottawa Ward, the top three. Takuma Sato tumbled to fourth. Rahal is fifth. Ferrucci is sixth. Rossi is seventh. Ed Jones is eighth. Scott Dixon is ninth. Simon Pagenaud on that last lap. With all that was going on between turns three and six, Simon Pagenaud lost a couple of positions. Erickson with the advantage now of 0.4 of a second as they appeared to finally get Will Power's car restarted, but he is mired deep in the field, two laps down in the 19th position. The leader, two laps from victory lane for his first career win in the NTT IndyCar Series, is Marcus Erickson, leading Rinus VK and Pottawa Ward.
4: It was a great restart, but Erickson has not gotten away and run away and hid because VK and O'Ward giving chase. They set up for the right-hander of turn number six, Marcus Erickson, in that red and white car, trying to pull away. He's got about a four-car length advantage over VK. O'Ward's car got a little crossed up as they all head to turn seven.
5: That advantage for Marcus Erickson has closed. Rinus VK has about a six-car length disadvantage to Marcus Erickson. Again, Pottawa Ward tries to stuff it into turn number eight and get underneath the rear wing there of Rinus VK. Two car lengths back is Pottawa Ward, but the leader, Marcus Erickson, four car lengths through 11.
3: Yeah, and Erickson is starting to stretch it out a little bit. He's gotten it up to 9/10 of a second, but the battle is for the second position between the young guns, Rinus VK and Pottawa Ward. Pottawa Ward is right there in the tire tracks of Rinus VK, waiting for him to make the smallest of error as they head back to the start-finish line, and they see the white flag. One lap to go for Marcus Erickson, trying to get to victory lane. The lead 0.7 of a second. seeing how the podium shakes out. The front three have all but checked out now. Erickson, VK, and O'Ward setting up for turn number four.
4: It is the 37th career IndyCar start for Marcus Erickson. He's seen teammates Scott Dixon and Alex Palou both go to victory lane already this season, and the advantage looks to be growing a bit through turn number five. The advantage is four car lengths over Rinus VK. Back to the right for the final time in through turn number six as he'll jump on the accelerator. Michael, it looks good. Marcus Erickson pulling away here on the final lap.
5: He finished as the runner-up last year, a seventh car length advantage over Rinus VK. The leader, Marcus Erickson, the unassuming Swede, trying to get his first NTT IndyCar Series win. Meanwhile, that battle for second, it continues on. Rinus VK with a half car length advantage over Pato O'Ward, but here comes Marcus Erickson through 11 for the final time.
3: Marcus Erickson competed in Formula One for five seasons with Sauber from 2015 to 2018. A lot of folks were very, very surprised when he made the decision to come to the NTT IndyCar Series. It's been a slow and steady climb to prominence for Marcus Erickson. Twin checkers out, and for the first time in his NTT IndyCar Series career, he will go to victory lane at Belle Isle. Rinus VK finishes second. Pato O'Ward is third. Takuma Sato is fourth. And Graham Rahal completes the top five. How about another first-time winner in the NTT IndyCar Series?
7: It is a very happy victory lane for the Husky Chocolate Chip Ganassi Racing Team. Marcus Erickson, you are an NTT IndyCar Series race winner. Congratulations.
9: Yeah, thank you. That sounds pretty good to me.
7: It does indeed, and it happened in what has to be described as some very strange circumstances when the team told you to go, to pass Will Power because he couldn't get his car started. What went through your mind?
9: Yeah, I mean, I thought for once, you know, I've been here for now, it's my third year, and it's been a lot of bad luck. I don't want to blame bad luck, but it's been not a lot of good luck, let's put it that way. And then I think today what happened was, you know, it was just my day, I think. And obviously I feel sorry for Will. He did a tremendous job there, and, you know, he deserved to be up there. You know, I wanted to fight it out with him for the win in the end there, but still, I'll take it. You know, I won the race, and we won the race, and it was a team effort, and I'm so happy.
7: You had a successful career in Formula One, but there your ability to win is limited by who you drive for. You came to IndyCar to win races, to show your talent, and now you've done it. It was a big celebration when you got out of that car. What were your emotions when you finally got to celebrate jumping out and joining your team?
9: You know, 10 years since I won a race. You know, it's a very long time. Like I say, F1 is tough because if you're not in the right team, you don't have really the chance to win. And that was me for 5 years. I came over here to IndyCar with that fire to try and win again. And I worked really hard. And I've had people believe in me, both in the team, but also back home, you know, supporting me and believing in me. And to get to victory lane just means a lot.
7: How are you going to celebrate tonight when you've got to do it all over again tomorrow?
9: I don't know. I'll just soak this in and celebrate today. And then, you know, if we get one, why don't go for two?
2: Erickson would not be done winning in 2021 as he'd score career win number two just a few weeks later in the inaugural Music City Grand Prix in Nashville. And as for win number three, that would come with a bottle of milk as the sneaky Swede would streak his way into racing immortality, winning the 106th running of the Indianapolis 500. But every driver remembers their first win, and Detroit will remain special to Marcus Erickson for years to come.
8: Yeah, I think the first thing was that we had a really strong package that day, you know, a good race car, and I always felt comfortable in Detroit. I had my first podium in the IndyCar Series in Detroit in 19, so I always feel good there. I think that particular race, you know, we had some good strategy calls from the pit wall, and I was doing some good overtakes when it was crucial for the race, and then sort of put ourselves in a position to fight for the win. And then in the end, with the red flag and Will's problem, you know, we got the opportunity and we took it. So it was a very special day, you know, a day I will always remember. You know, that first win is always super, super special and important. So yeah, it's something I have always with me.
4: Prior to the red flag, I went back and watched it. Your pace was strong. I mean, you were right there hanging with Will, and he's, I mean, one of the best in the business on some of those street courses.
8: Yeah, for sure. I think me and Will was the class of the field that day, and we were pulling away by a long way, you know. So we were definitely, the class of the field that day. And I felt like I had more pace than Will, but obviously it's difficult to overtake, and I was just following in his gearbox trying to, you know, pressure him and see if he was going to do any mistakes. And then, you know, the red flag came, and I was really pumped to get an opportunity to try and overtake him on the restart. And then, unfortunately, he had this issue. But still, you know, we were there to take that opportunity and grab it with both hands.
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0: 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As you turned your radio on and joined race fans worldwide in Beloit, Wisconsin, the SCCA Club Racers at Blackhawk Farms are gathered around their radios, waiting on word on drivers that found success from their ranks. At Leavenworth Prison, inmates gather about as well to follow their favorites. In Dana Point, California, Mike Chandler listens while recovering from injuries suffered here 2 weeks ago. The signal crosses the oceans. As it passes out over the Pacific, Jim Baker and the crew of the submarine USS Bremerton listen. In Japan, it is already tomorrow. In Astugi, Japan, J.R. Taylor is listening with a touch of homesickness for Indianapolis. North now to Alaska. Lenny and Bob Carey, the widow and son of the 1932 AAA champion Bob Carey, listen to their portable radio at Whiskey Lake. South, in Mexico, 72-year-old Grace McMillan renews her love with the 500 in her home out in a rice field near Morales. North again to Wisconsin, where Joe Partington, longtime race mechanic, listens to his 32nd 500-mile race broadcast. In Detroit, Ronald Harper is recording this 500 so that he can once again memorize it later. Our words then cross the Atlantic by shortwave radio to Europe. In West Berlin, Greg Divers will sing along in just a few minutes with Back Home Again in Indiana. David Tomlinson and the crew of the USS Nassau are now in the Mediterranean just off Haifa, Israel, and ready to follow the 500-mile race. There is no place on the planet you cannot hear the sounds of Indianapolis. I'm Paul Page, and I'm proud to serve you as the voice of the 500 for this eighth year. They're waiting at this moment, the drivers, the crews, and the fans. The excitement is now building to a crest. Waiting near the Penske Garage is Jerry Baker.
1: Rick Mears getting ready, Paul Page, for his seventh Indianapolis 500. Rick, what goes through your minds just less than an hour away from time to go green?
2: Well, I really just kind of try to relax and, stay back in the garage and keep your mind clear and just get ready. That's about it.
1: You've been on the pole twice. You've started outside the front row also twice. Which do you prefer, and what might be your racing plan going into the first corner today?
2: Well, everybody would rather be on the pole because the pole sitter sets the pace, and that makes it a little easier for him to get the jump on the other two guys coming off the corner. But, the line is good coming off of three, and it doesn't really matter to me. The race is 500 miles long. The first lap isn't the one we want. It's the last one.
1: There must be some serenity, Paul Page, back here in the Penske car area. There are some robins that have hatched up above your garage here, Rick.
2: Yes, they've been here all month. When we got here, they weren't hatched yet, but we'd have the cars out warming the motors up and everything else, and the mother would just stay there. She wouldn't flinch. And now they've hatched, and they're getting bigger, and they'll probably be flying out of here by about the time we leave.
1: Under these trying times, we appreciate you taking time to talk with us. Wish you a safe race and a speedy race today.
2: Thank you very much.
1: Rick Mears, Paul Page.
0: Jerry Baker and the 1979 500 champion. The man that must start way back in this field after a long fight to the starting field is Johnny Rutherford, now teamed with A.J. Foyt in a Texas super team. Seven victories between those two men. At this moment, Chuck Marlowe waits just outside the Foyt garage.
3: And we are here, Paul, with Jim Gilmore, who has a vested interest in three of these cars. A.J. Foyt, Snyder, and, of course, Johnny Rutherford. What are your feelings right now, Jim?
4: Right, Chuck. All three men are in there right now. AJ's visiting with them, and I think they're sort of planning their strategy. Hopefully, we won't have to bring all three cars in at the same time, but we know in the race at Indianapolis that probably won't be the case. We have all our pit crews lined up. I'll be working between the three pits trying to have one man do this, and if we have a few parts we need, we'll be going back and forth, but I think we're as ready as we could be, Chuck.
3: But now you've got JR way back in the field. What will his strategies be?
4: Well, as you recall, a few years ago, it was attack, and that particular year that slogan was for Johnny, he won the race. I think Johnny feels that he's going to go out there and do a good average medium job to begin with, hold the car together, and regain that confidence in a new car that I'm sure will be necessary. But Johnny's got the stuff.
3: All right, Jim, thank you very much.
4: You're
3: good
4: welcome,
3: luck to
4: John.
3: You and the team. Good luck to the driver.
4: Many thanks. Thank you, John.
3: Okay, Paul, that's the story here from the Gilmore Garage.
0: And thank you, Chuck Marlowe. Now, let's go back just a little bit in history. One of the great men here at the Speedway, the first one ever to win three Indianapolis 500s, stands now with Sally Larvick. Sally?
5: Paul, I'm very privileged and honored to be talking to Louis Meyer. He won those three races in 1928, 1933, and 1936. And Louis, it's so nice to see you here. Say hello to all your fans out there.
6: Well, hello, everybody. It's nice to be here once again. After being here, coming here since 1926, I've only missed one race here in 47.
5: You take a little different perspective of the race. You're not usually down here among the pace cars and among the ceremony. You're usually on the second turn. You like it a little bit better over there, don't you?
6: Oh, yes, I do now. There was a day when I would rather be down here, but bumping 80 years old almost, I'd rather be up where a little more comfortable.
5: 80 years young. You know, Louis, when you first won your race, you went, the average speed was 99 miles an hour. Now we've seen pace laps at over 210 qualifying laps. What do you think about the high speeds?
6: Oh, it's relative, because we went 200 mile an hour, but we were going up and down 200 mile an hour and 100 forward. The track was so rough that we was in the air over half the time.
5: Louis, we're so happy to have you here, and I'm sure you're here to enjoy another race and hope to see you at many more. I'm sure you will be.
6: Oh, yes. I hope to be here for a few more races anyhow.
5: We'll be celebrating your third win 50 years ago, 2 years from now. Hope to see you then. Thank you, Louis. Back to Paul.
0: Thank you, Sally. And Louis Meyer, three-time winner of the Indianapolis 500. Well, it has been a record breaker here at the Speedway. The desire to win here is keen. The man that wins writes his name in history. The process of selection of the 500 champion began 3 weeks ago. The first cars out proclaimed it would be a 200-mile-an-hour month. Mario Andretti and Rick Mears took turns upping the top speed of the month. Then Mario touched 210 miles an hour. Rick tried but fell just short. When the first day of qualifying came, the track record held by Teo Fabi immediately fell to Rick Mears. But a few minutes later, Mario went out, and the record fell, the one-lap record set by Mears. Mario was ready to run a full qualifying run at the complete record, but on the last turn of the last lap, his engine shut down, and he coasted across the line, furious with what he later called his modern junk of a race car. There were faster times yet. Former Rookie of the Year, Howdy Holmes, then his teammate, Tom Sneva. Sneva toured the course at 210.029 miles an hour. New 1- and 4-lap records at the end of the first day. A record 28 cars were qualified. On the third day, the field was full. Three-time winner Johnny Rutherford was running out of time. After failing three times to qualify a Chevy-powered machine belonging to A.J. Foyt, Foyt and his partner Jim Gilmore bought a new March from Rick Gallus with 8 fast laps on the car. J.R. qualified. The fourth day was rained out, but the field was still not set. Canadian Jacques Villeneuve was injured in a practice crash after he qualified on the first day. He was suffering short mental lapses. Too short, the doctor said, to race. His team withdrew the car, and Chris Neifel, who had been pushed out when Rutherford qualified, was back in. The field was finally set minutes before the test runs last Thursday. In those runs, JR's car was not ready once again. He will start this race with 14 laps on the car. Indianapolis is not just a race of history. It's a race of current excitement. It is a race of grandiose measure. Drivers stand ready at this moment. Howdy Holmes, near his garage, is with Chuck Marlowe.
7: Well, you're half right. We got Howdy Holmes, Paul, but this is Bob Forbes with Howdy. And Howdy, what do you do on a day like today, just before the start of this race?
8: I'll try and spend as much time as you can by yourself and stay in the garage like I am here.
7: You know, they say that you don't get a lot of recognition here, and yet you've done a super job.
8: Well, I think it's sort of natural in a way. If you look at the series of events, when I first came here in 79 as Rookie of the Year and in my first IndyCar race and got a lot of recognition, and then 80 was not good. 81 I sat out. 82 and 83 were sort of mediocre, and so it's easy for people to forget. So it's I'm gonna do my best to remind them today who I am.
7: You comfortable?
8: Yeah, very.
7: Very relaxed?
8: Very.
7: Good luck to you.
8: Thank you very much.
7: Back to you, Paul.
0: Howdy Holmes, Bob Forbes, my apologies. Howdy, really relaxed before the start of the 500, back in his garage. Now let's look back through the 83-year history of the Indianapolis 500. Ray Haroun, the first winner, the first 500 title. The master of the past, though, is in the booth with us. He is Donald Davidson. Let's go back with Donald to 1954.
9: 30 years ago, Paul, and it was Jack McGrath on the pole with 1-4 lap track records, the first man to go over 140 miles an hour. But it was Bill Vukovich who won the race. He'd had trouble in qualifying as the defending winner and had to start 19th. He came up through the pack and won. But one of the real stories was the runner-up, Jimmy Bryan, driving the Dean Van Lines dirt car, had all kinds of things go wrong in the late stages, including having the right rear suspension collapse. He managed to finish the race, Vukovich lapping him as they got the white and checkered together. Bryan collapsed. They took him back to the garage area. He was unconscious on the floor when a nurse came in. He regained consciousness. She said, "How do you feel?" He said, I feel fine, baby. How do you feel?" And lapsed back into subconsciousness. Bryan would win it 4 years later, but in 1954, it was Bill Vukovich, a two-time winner.
10: 1954 was also a moment of broadcasting history as well. As Sid Collins talked with the pole sitter, Jack McGrath, this occurred.
11: This is our time trial coverage today with Jack McGrath of Inglewood, California, setting new records. We'll be talking to Jack in just a moment. Now stay tuned for the greatest spectacle in racing.
10: And that was the first time that that expression, "stay tuned for the greatest spectacle in racing," was ever used as a network cue here. It has now become a tradition. 10 years later, in 1964, Jimmy Clark jumped off to the lead. He crossed the line on a third lap, and a terrible accident took place behind him. Dave McDonald hit the wall. As he slid across the track, he was in turn hit by Eddie Sachs. Both drivers were killed. Two new drivers at the time drove through the fatal fire of that accident, and later each won the 500 three times. One was Bobby Unser. The other was Johnny Rutherford. Back in 1964, Rutherford described the accident to the worldwide audience.
12: Sachs veered to the inside. And when he did, he hit McDonald's car dead broadside and stopped in the flames. And I went over the back of McDonald's car and ran up over his engine and down. And when I did, caught mine on fire. Somebody else nailed me to the wall then. And then I managed to save her and was slowing down and watching for other cars. About this time, Bobby Unser's Novi spun in front of me. And I ran up over the nose of his car. Then I was clear and stood on it down a straightaway and blew the fire out. Mine was still blazing. The rugs inside on the underpans were blazing. And I stood on it, and evidently the wind blast, when I did build a little speed up, put the fire out, which was very fortunate. But I did receive a burn on the back of my neck, the only exposed part, actually, of my body there, other than the lower part of my face.
10: Johnny Rutherford, as he spoke that terrible day in 1964. Now, stay tuned for the greatest spectacle in racing. In 1974, Johnny Rutherford was figuring again into the 500-mile race, this time out in front.
13: John, for a guy who's never led a lap here, you did pretty good today.
6: Well, thank you. Lou, by golly, that one lap was the only one I wanted to lead, the last one, and I can't say enough for this McLaren crew. They worked very hard. We've had some setbacks. We've lost two or three engines, and we've just had all kinds of trouble, and by golly, it paid off today. I had my doubts when we started so far back, but the way everything worked out is great.
9: Johnny Rutherford had to start in the 25th position, although he was the second fastest qualifier. He came up through the pack, challenged A.J. Foyt, and it was a two-car race. When Foyt dropped out on the 141st lap, it was plain sailing for Johnny Rutherford.
10: Last year, after being a bridesmaid three times, Tom Sneba finally made his mark in the win column at Indianapolis.
14: Sneba, age 34, from Spokane, Washington, on his way to his first 500-mile victory, Doug.
15: And the fans on their feet in turn number two, waving their hats, waving their scarves, whatever they've got, sending him up the backstretch.
16: By here, they're doing the same thing. Everyone frantically and happily waving as he approaches turn three. The hats are off, the hands are up. Tom Sneba, a half a lap to his first Indianapolis 500 victory. He could coast almost from here. He's in four.
15: The 67th running of the Indianapolis 500 is about to be capped off. To call the winner, here is the voice of the 500, Paul Pei.
16: The Texaco star, Tom Sneba, screams for the line. The double checkered flag, and Tom Sneba has won the Indianapolis 500, his first victory ever at Indianapolis.
9: And that was a year ago. Tom Sneba matched what Jim Rathman had done before him. Three times the runner-up, never a winner, and then in 1983, one of the most popular winners in the history of the 500.
10: We're now ready for the 68th running of the Indianapolis 500, Memorial Weekend 1984. Here is the lineup for the 68th running of the Indianapolis 500. For those of you that keep sheets, the left-hand column should include these names in this order. The first row, car number one, Tom Sneva, the Texaco Star. The center of the first row, car 41, Howdy Holmes, the Jiffy Mix's March. The outside of the front row, car number six, Rick Mears, the Pennzoil Z7 Special. The second row, the inside, car 99, Michael Andretti, the Electrolux Craco Special. The center of the second row, car 20, Gordon Johncock, the STP Oil Treatment Special. The outside of the second row, car number three, Mario Andretti, the Newman Haas Budweiser Lola. The third row, on the inside, our second rookie in the field, car number nine, Roberto Guerrero, the Master Mechanics Tools March. The center of the third row, number 18, Jeff Brabham, the Craco Car Stereo Special. The outside of the third row, car 28, Herm Johnson, the 3M Menard Cashway Lumber Special. The fourth row, on the inside, car number two, Al Unser Sr., the Miller High Life Special. The center of the fourth row, car number 25, Danny Angayas, the Interscope Racing March. The outside of the fourth row, the only four-time winner of the Indianapolis 500, A.J. Foyt Jr. of Houston, Texas, in car number 14, the Gilmore Foyt Racing March. The fifth row, on the inside, car 77, Tom Gloy, the Simonize Finish Special. The center of the fifth row, car 33, Teo Fabi, the Forsyth Racing School Bandit. And the outside of the fifth row, car number seven, Al Unser Jr., the Coors Light Silver Bullet. We'll continue right after this.
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10: This is Paul Page. We're back live at Indianapolis, continuing now the lineup with the sixth row. On the inside, car 21, a rookie, Al Holbert, the CRC Chemical Special. The center of the sixth row, car 16, Tony Bettenhausen, the Provimi Veal Racing March. The outside of the sixth row, car number 5, Bobby Rahal, the 7-Eleven Red Roof Ends March. The seventh row, on the inside, car 35, Patrick Bedard, the Escort Radar Warning Special. The seventh row in the center, Dick Simon, car number 22, Dick Simon, the Break Free Special. The outside of the seventh row, car number 10, Poncho Carter, the American Dream Racing Team Special. The eighth row on the inside, car number 40, Chip Ganassi, the Old Milwaukee Beer Special. The center of the eighth row, car 47, Emerson Fittipaldi, two-time world driving champion, driving the WIT Promotions March. The outside of the eighth row, car number 55, Josele Garza, in the Schaefer Machinist Union Special. The ninth row on the inside, car 57, Spike Gelhausen, the Little Kings Express. The center of the ninth row, car 37, Scott Brayton, the Buick Dealers of America Special. The outside of the ninth row, Kevin Cogan, in the Dubonnet Curb Records Eagle. The tenth row, on the inside, Danny Sullivan, the Domino's Pizza Hot One. The center of the tenth row, number 61, Derek Daly, the Provimi Veal Racing March. The outside of the 10th row, car number 84, Johnny Rutherford, the Gilmore Greer Foyt Racing March. The 11th row, on the inside, car number 4, George Snyder, the Calumet Farms Racing March. The center of the 11th row, car number 50, Dennis Firestone, the Hoosier Transportation Special. The outside of the 11th row, carrying car number 72, Chris Neifel, the Spa Aerobics Living Well Primus. There are 27 veterans, 6 rookies, the same as last year, 7 former winners with 15 wins to their credit in the field, 13 of the field have led before, 5 are second-generation drivers. There are 29 marches, 1 Eagle, 2 Lolas, and 1 Primus. 30 cars are powered by the Turbo Cosworth, 1 by a Pontiac V8, and 2 by turbocharged Buick engines. Car number 1, Tom Sneva's number, has won 7 times, and the pole car, again Tom Sneva, has won 12 times, the highest count from any position. No one has ever won from as far back as Johnny Rutherford. Now, stay tuned for the greatest spectacle in racing. This is Paul Page. We're back live at Indianapolis. The final count down to the 68th running of the Indianapolis 500. The 11 rows of 3 are already in position on the main stretch. Their crews and well-wishers standing around the machines. The drivers still somewhat isolated, standing away back in the garage area, not ready to face this crowd of over 400,000 people that has come to see the 68th running of the 500. The pit lane is clear, save for the Purdue All-America Band that performs at this moment for the vast assemblage here on the main straightaway. Our view from the fifth floor of a glass and steel master control tower overlooking the starting line as we prepare the running of the Indianapolis 500. The pace car this year, a Pontiac Fiero. And here to interview those people that are so concerned with that pace lap is Luke Walton.
18: At the pace car, which will be driven by race driver John Calles, and with him to marshal the starting field is Joe Cloutier, president of the Indianapolis Motor Speedway. John, this is your first time to drive the 500 pace car. Have you had many practice laps?
19: Yes, we've had about 150. I'm very excited about it.
18: I think you've had plenty. How fast do you expect to be going when you turn the pack loose?
19: Probably about 90 miles an hour.
18: Joe, you always look quite busy in the pace car. Is it a difficult job or do you enjoy it?
20: It's not difficult, but I do definitely enjoy it. It's quite impressive going around the track and seeing those great numbers of people all with their interest in one place out there on the racetrack.
18: Joe, you always have something new around here each race day. What's so impressive this year?
20: This year we built a new stand C, as everyone knows, which really did not add to our seating in itself, but on top of it we built 27 suites which added to the seating capacity and also added to the pleasure of the people who saw fit to lease those suites. They have a beautiful view of the racetrack.
18: Thank you, gentlemen, and have a good, clean start.
10: And thank you, Luke Walton. Now the pulse begins to quicken. The race is coming closer and closer. Let's go back down to the pit area, standing very close to the main stretch, Bob Forbes.
7: Yes, Paul, as a matter of fact, I am on the main stretch and down here in front of row one as we look at the three cars that will lead this field. And, of course, right in front, the Pontiac Fiero pace car set to go. Everybody right now is pretty relaxed. There are a lot of people here, and of course the colors are just magnificent as the crews stand around each one of the cars waiting for those words of the gentleman, start your engines. Right now it's rather quiet, a lot of people, but about 30 minutes from now, these people will make a rapid exit and we'll have a race.
10: We pause now 10 seconds for station identification. This is the Indianapolis Motor Speedway Radio Network. We're back live at Indianapolis. This is Paul Page. Activities continuing on the main straightaway. Let's go down to the main stretch. Here's Sally Larvik.
5: Paul, I'm standing with a very calm-looking Debbie Rahal, of course, the wife of driver Bobby Rahal. Debbie, what goes through your mind before the start of the race?
2: I think everybody's very anxious before the race. You're very nervous. You can't help but be nervous. But you have to keep your feelings inwardly because, obviously, Bobby's upset, too. But, you know, you just kind of learn to deal with it. And as the race progresses, after the first few laps, it's fine. It's just that so many crazy things have happened at the beginning of a race that's what you worry about the most.
5: How's Bobby doing?
2: He's fine. He's been alone in our motorhome for about an hour. He just gets the race set in his mind. And I think, you know, you get to the point where you just want to get on with it. And he's ready.
5: And we're about to get on with it in just a few minutes. Thank you, Debbie, and best of luck to you.
2: Thank you.
5: Back to you, Paul.
10: Thank you, Sally Larvik. We continue as we count down now 28 minutes to the start of the Indianapolis 500-mile race. This is Paul Page. We're back live at the Indianapolis Motor Speedway, and we are proud to have with us once again for the broadcast this year to analyze from the driver's point of view, to give us that expert testimony, two-time Indianapolis 500 champion Roger Ward. Roger, welcome.
9: Thank you, Paul. It's a pleasure to be here. I think this year, perhaps because so many of the cars are March chassis with Cosworth engines, and they've qualified so closely that we're going to see a much more competitive race. I think for the first 15 positions, I think you're going to see the cars running tail to nose, and I think it's going to be a very exciting race right off the bat.
10: Roger, what about the quality of the drivers in this field? I think it's one of the finest ever.
9: Well, I certainly believe that. Of course, we do have a couple of very young race drivers. Al Unser, Jr., 22. This is his second race. And we have Michael Andretti, 21, his first race. But you have to realize that those young men have driven many, many laps of competition in other forms of racing. This is a kind of an overwhelming event, so they might be just a little bit nervous. But certainly the quality of the drivers that we have this year far exceeds anything that I think we've had for quite a while.
10: You look at the lineup in that front row, the first couple of rows. What do you think's going to happen on the start?
9: Well, you know, we always anticipate that the start is going to be kind of wild. Quite frankly, I think the veteran drivers up there in the front, with the possible exception of Michael Andretti, they're all veterans. I think they're going to kind of cool it a little bit. Obviously, Sneave is going to try to jump out into the lead. He likes to lead. And Michael Andretti will probably kind of watch things for a little while. Rick Mears, I think he's going to kind of grab on there and maybe run right up in front. I just think it's going to be a very competitive race all the way along, and I think probably the first four or five rows are going to be involved struggling to get to the lead.
10: Stay tuned for the greatest spectacle in racing. This is Paul Page. We are back live once again. The world's greatest race course, the Indianapolis Motor Speedway. The sun now begins to shine down on Indianapolis. It should be a beautiful afternoon. There are showers forecast for very late in the afternoon, but the weatherman here says they should not affect the running of this Indianapolis 500. The drivers, the teams, they are poised and ready. Here's an analysis by Donald Davidson.
21: Well, Paul, of course, we have the record average speed. There is now one qualifier in the field under 200 miles an hour. That is Chris Neifel, who was added to the field with the withdrawal of Jacques Villeneuve. But even so, the field average for the 33 is 203.686. And in spite of the fact that rookies at one time or another this month totaled probably over 30 that were nominated to cars, some of them were turned down, some never arrived, the total number in the field is only 5. We have several foreign drivers. We have 2 foreign-born drivers. But it does not match the record of 9 foreign drivers plus one other foreign driver as a relief driver in the 1923 event.
10: The field average for the 68th running to the 500, 203.686 miles an hour. Absolutely incredible. Facts, figures, that's our business here today. And keeping charts for the people around the world that love to do just that, helping us with that today, John DeCamp. John?
1: Paul, I always love this, and I particularly like the chart-keeping bit. I think probably as I get a little older, that's something I can handle and remember best.
10: How are you going to give us the information today so everybody will be clear on exactly how to deal with it?
1: Well, Paul, it's my understanding that I will read the top 10 every 10 laps, and the top 10 or maybe even the top 20 if time permits. But the race is going to be so fast that I'm sure we're going to have to hustle just to get 10 in. And I've got this beautiful printout right beside me, so we ought to be error-free all day.
10: A lot of us are looking forward to a record race. Donald mentioned it a moment ago. What do you think?
1: I think very definitely we're going to have a record race because I think the Mark Donohue record has been precarious for a long time. This time I just feel it's going to go.
10: Let's bring Roger Ward in on this. Roger, when we're talking about a record run of the race, it's not only the skill of the drivers, but the mechanics figure in it and the way the officials keep the racetrack clean and green the whole way.
4: Well, that's true. If, in fact, we don't have a really long yellow flag, or if we don't have a lot of yellow flags, certainly the record could be broken. The record, I think, is slightly over 162 miles an hour. When you realize that these drivers are going to be running 200-plus miles per hour laps, they still have to make 7 or 8 pit stops. And that takes a lot of time, but I just can't believe that the record will not be broken today. There are too many quality cars, too many quality drivers out there, and I don't think we're going to have a lot of yellow flag.
10: Coming down to those important moments now, the ceremonies ready to begin here at the Speedway. A special greetings, by the way, today to all of the veterans who are in veterans hospitals across the nation. This is your weekend, Memorial Day weekend. Gentlemen, we salute you all for keeping this the free and great nation that it is. If you are listening to this broadcast somewhere around the world, the place unusual, or you'd just like to say hello, our address here is the Indianapolis Motor Speedway Radio Network. Speedway, Indiana, 46224. Indianapolis Motor Speedway Radio Network, Speedway, Indiana, 46224. The history, the heritage of the Indianapolis Motor Speedway, this the 68th race, the races stretching back to 1911, the ceremonies that are about to begin are clearly a distinct part of that heritage. Let's go to the straightaway. Here's Chuck Marlowe.
3: Paul, we are adjacent to the Purdue Marching Band, which has made the journey voluntarily to come in to perform for this record crowd at the Indianapolis Motor Speedway this year. As you had indicated before, it is such a beautiful day. The sky is semi-overcast. The sun tries to peek its eye through occasionally. This is good for racing with the temperature cool, and we hear a lot of these crews as we're standing adjacent to a couple of them right now talking about the optimism of their setup and what they had anticipated for today. Now we are prepared, as traditionally we continue with the heritage this track has established through its many years, and the Purdue Marching Band now with our national anthem.
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0: This giant crowd begins now to cheer. The colors posted just 15 feet south of the starting line, now ready to be carried through the pit area, placed into position for the running of the race. The crowd remains on their feet. This giant assemblage. Next is the invocation. We go back to the straightaway. Here's Sally Larvick.
1: Paul, this year the invocation, as for the past 3 years, and I understand for the past 5 years he's actually done it, he only missed a year, will be given by the Most Reverend Edward T. O'Meara, Archbishop of Indianapolis. The Archbishop has become quite a racing fan in the past 5 years. As a matter of fact, the clergy is well represented here in the form of the Reverend James Bonnke, who has been dubbed the Speedway Chaplain. You can see him throughout the month of May at the track in various capacities. And on the morning of the race, he conducts services for the drivers and their families in the garage area. And then there is the Reverend Glenn O'Connor of St. Simon's Church in Indianapolis, who is in the pit crew of Al Holbrook's car. And here, Archbishop O'Meara.
2: Memorial Weekend throughout our nation. As we gather this morning, a flag-draped coffin lies in state under the dome of our country's capital. Tomorrow, a funeral procession will carry this coffin past the White House, across the Potomac River, up the hillside to Arlington Cemetery of Heroes. An empty grave awaits it, whose marker will speak for the rest of time in a silence which thunders. Here rests in honored glory an American serviceman known only to God. At rest at last, Vietnam's unknown soldier will help us remember, remember. 10 days hence, is 40 years after D-Day. Heads of state, including our president, will meet in France, walk the Normandy beach.

0: drivers, let their competition merit your blessing and keep them from harm. Make all of us better because of today, and at day's end, return us safely to our homes, and meanwhile, be generous with your sunshine. Amen.
1: Solemnness of the moment, we return to the main straightaway. Here is Lou Palmer.
2: And it waves through this ceremony and then the carnival atmosphere. It bounces back and forth as we await the start of the race and still are reminded of the day itself and the Memorial Day service attendant to the running of the event. For some here, they are fans and they have come to watch the cars at speed. And for some, well, Emerson Fittipaldi has been out on this starting line for more than 45 minutes, and he is already now seated in his car and enjoying every minute, it seems, of this initial running of the 500 for a man who has been world driving champion twice. The crowd is colorful, but the mood, too, can remain solemn as we do remember those who have defended a nation that allowed a track like this from the beginning until now to hold the continuity as so much else does with the nation. Purdue's band acknowledges that with taps.

0: ever so respectful, the crowd stands, acknowledging taps. They remain standing. The pulse begins to quicken. Drivers begin to climb into their cars. Fittipaldi is already there. Patrick Bedard begins to pile in. And now let's go to Jerry Baker.
1: 10th year, Jim Nabors will make everybody, at least for a couple of moments, an honorary Hoosier as he sings Back Home Again in Indiana.

0: Jim Nabors intones Back Home Again in Indiana. Normally during the playing of Back Home Again, thousands of multicolored balloons would be released from behind the master control tower. Just a bit premature this year. They went already during the playing of Taps. Still to the joy of the crowd. We return now. This time to the starting line. The pace car, here's Luke Walton.
1: Here at the pylon, just in front of the field of the Indianapolis 500-mile race, are 33 of the world's most expensive racing creations in 11 roads of three. They will be driven by 33 of the world's foremost racing stars who have been toiling for this moment since the 1st of May. At stake, a multi-million dollar purse, the richest purse in all racing. This field is the fastest in Indianapolis history, an average qualifying speed of 203 plus miles per hour. And now, ready to put this moment in history with those four traditional words, is the chairman of the board of the Indianapolis Motor Speedway, Mrs. Tony Holman.
2: Is the chairman of the board of the Indianapolis Motor Speedway, Mrs. Mary F. Holman.
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0: Historic rectangular-shaped racetrack in the center of Indiana. The pace cars are ready. The engines are fired. The crews indicating they are ready to go as they begin now to hurry back to their pit areas. Pace cars, yellow lights flashing, sit in front of this historic and record-breaking front row. Tom Stave of the pole sitter. Howdy Holmes in the center. Rick Mears on the outside. Now, behind the Pontiac Bureau pace car, the field of 33 begins to pull away. This is the third time for Pontiac to pace the 500. The front row begins to roll now. Let's meet our team of veteran broadcasters ready to report this Indianapolis 500. High atop the Southwest Vista Grandstand with a view over the first turn and half a mile from our master control tower is the man that in just a few moments call out the leader in that first turn, a veteran of 20 years with our broadcast team, Ron Carroll.
4: Well, thank you, Paul. Each year we try to find a new way to create a word picture that better describes the enormity of these moments. But to be perfectly honest, the task is impossible. As we become immersed in the deafening screams of the fans, the roar of 33 engines, and the color and pageantry before us. Leading the parade, of course, is the gas man, Tom Stave, out front where he finished 1 year ago. Our position remains high above the southwest portion of the track. We'll do our very best to report the day's events as they unfold. Absolutely delighted to be with all of you again this day. Paul?
0: The field will accelerate across the short chute and scream toward the southeast or the second turn. That corner has a corporate VIP suite on the outside. Perched atop that structure is Doug Zink with 18 years on the network.
5: Good morning, Paul. Well, crowd estimates range from 400,000 up. Some come once in a lifetime, others rarely. But many are real race fans returning year after year to their favorite spot. And some are here on two with me in the plush VIP suites beneath me, or the bleachers to my left, others on blankets in the infield. And now, as the start of the race draws near, I think I speak for many of those loyal fans. When the first words of Back Home Again in Indiana fill the air, the goosebumps rise automatically. At this moment, I wouldn't want to be anyplace else on earth. Paul?
0: As they leave, Doug Zink, now ahead lies a 5/8 mile wide open backstretch, 50 feet wide. The engine revs, peak at 11,000 RPMs. The cars touch their top speed as they scream past our man on a pedestal at the halfway point down that straight, 23-year veteran Howdy Bell.
6: Thank you, Paul, and good morning, everybody. We're here in this beautiful steel gray strip that's 5/8 of a mile long down this long back straightaway. And as you mentioned, the pedal will be clear to the floor, and the top speeds will be here. We're about 40 feet high, about 40 feet inside the track, and we can see everything from turn two to turn three, and we'll be calling those passes as they take place, more than likely here on the backstretch, Paul.
0: As they flash past Howdy, they begin to set for the third, or the northeast turn. There is another sweeping grandstand there on the outside. On a small stand, 65 feet above that, is four-year veteran Larry Henry.
7: Thank you, Paul. We are high atop the third turn grandstand. From this vantage point, we can see to our left turn two and the VIP suites, that long straightaway. In front of us, the sweeping curve of turn three, the north short chute, and turn four. In front of us, the hundreds of thousands of race fans which have gathered here as they do every May for the greatest racing event in the world, the Indianapolis 500. And in fact, today we've seen some flags from foreign countries. Of course, many foreign drivers in this year's starting field. It's an exciting day, and the sun even comes out to shine as these cars make their first circuit of this famed oval. Paul?
0: It's another short chute, and then the fourth and final turn. Here, they have a choice. They can either turn into the pits, or if they choose, carry on down the home stretch. Watching in turn four is five-year veteran of 500 broadcasting, Bob Jenkins.
8: Good morning, Paul. Good morning, everyone around the world. Well, the Northwest Vista is the tallest grandstand in turn number four. The next biggest grandstand is the new Hallman Terrace, which is located just outside of turn number four to my right. There are 44 rows of seats, and above those, a small stand from which we'll watch the race today. The fourth turn has been an important area of the speedway down through the years. Just 2 years ago, Rick Mears and Gordon Johncock were nearly side by side as they came by here on the final lap. Back in 1960, those on the front straightaway would look this way to see if Jim Rathman or our driver expert today, Roger Ward, would be leading. Unfortunately, it's also been the scene of many bad crashes. In 1931, Billy Arnold was killed here. And, of course, the 1964 race that saw the lives of Eddie Sachs and Dave McDonald taken. Today, let's hope for no accidents but a repeat of the 1982 or 1960 500s. We'll be here all race long to describe the action.
0: Thank you, Bob Jenkins. The field cleanly away. The straightaway is now clear. The pit area is clear. The crews have moved to their most important positions. The field moves to the backstretch on the second of two parade laps. Roger, at this moment, a great deal must go through a driver's mind.
9: Actually, Paul, I wish I could put away my excitement, as I know the drivers out there already have. Now it's down to business. The excitement of the month has been put aside, and these men are ready to start this great race, and they'll do a very professional job.
0: Tom Sneva on the pole, the Texaco star. One lap turned during his qualification attempt at 210.689 miles an hour. Four lap average, 210.029. Tom Sneva is in control of this field behind the safety cars and then that Pontiac Fiero pace car. Now we begin to see the safety cars make their appearance at the north end of the main straightaway. They will leave. There will be a lone pace car, one single Fiero, as they bring this field of 33 of the world's finest drivers around and down the main stretch as they begin what is scheduled as the last of the laps before the green flag. The pace car on the main stretch. This is indeed the pace lap. Tom Sneva, technically in control of the field, but he certainly will have his hands full as he must play the mind game now with Rick Mears on the outside and Howdy Holmes in the center of that front row. Sneva surges forward. Howdy Holmes lies back. Rick Mears is there. Now Holmes pulls forward. They're just beginning to feel one another, to test the tires, to test the brakes. Less than a lap to go now to the start of the 500. They're in the first turn. Ron Carroll.
4: And now the pace quickens, and so does the beat of the heart. Our champion, Tom Sneva, leads the way in his red, white, and blue Texaco star number one. Maybe your number four will be a charm for Howdy Holmes, the Blue Nose 41. Outside, Rick Mears, our 79 champ. In row two, in the blue and yellow Craco 99, Michael Andretti, then Gordy Johncock and Mario Andretti. Doug, what do you have in turn two?
5: The field is coming toward me now in turn number two. Back in row number three, a rookie in the field from Colombia, Roberto Guerrero. Next to him, Jeff Brabham and Herm Johnson. In the row behind, two real veterans, three-time winner Al Unser and four-time winner A.J. Foyt on the inside and outside of the row, respectively. Howdy, they're up to you in the backstretch.
6: We'll take a look at the sixth row with rookie Al Hulbert, and these cars, the rainbow of colors on this steel gray asphalt, are beautiful. As we look at Tony Bettenhausen, and Bobby Rahal, who's a hard charger. Patrick Bedard in the black car. Pancho Carter and Dick Simon in row 7. Chip Ganassi, two-time world champion Emerson Fittipaldi in his pink car. And Jose Ali Garza, number 55. Larry, how do they look up there in 3?
7: They look fine. The pace car is already gone. It's up to Tom Schneva. Some dicing back and forth on the front row. At the back of the pack, of course, Johnny Rutherford. He won his first from 25th. Can he do it today? Come from way back in the field. They're heading into turn 4 and Bob Jenkins.
5: And the field looks in good shape as they come by me. The front row in excellent formation. The others file behind. They go off of turn number 4 and head for the green flag. Here's the voice of the 500, Paul Page.
0: Tom Schneva, the pole sitter, brings that front row down the record field. The green flag in the hands of the starter, Dwayne Sweeney. The green flag flies. They're racing. To turn 1.
10: It's just as you call it. Rick Mears, Tom Schneva, Michael Andretti, and then Howdy Holmes over in turn 2.
5: Here comes Rick Mears, car number 6, right behind him, the Texaco star. Now it's Michael Andretti, Howdy Holmes. Howdy, you've got him on the backstretch.
11: And it is. It's Mears, Schneva, Michael Andretti as Mario passes Holmes for 4th. Larry.
7: If Rick Mears leads this lap, he will have led 6 straight Indianapolis 500s. No one has ever done it. Smoke from Tom Sneva's car. They're in 4.
5: And it's Rick Mears followed by a smoking Tom Schneva. Then it's Michael Andretti and Mario Andretti as they head for the completion of lap 1.
0: Here comes Rick Mears leading lap number 1 of the 500. Schneva is 2nd. Michael Andretti is 3rd. His father is 4th.
12: And he's just broken the record for leading the most races. He's led in 6 consecutive races, Paul.
0: Let's pick him up in turn number 2.
5: Rick Mears going by. The Texaco star right behind him. Apparently the smoking, no problem. Howdy, pick him up.
11: It's Mears with Schneva about 3 car lengths behind. Then Michael, Mario, Howdy Holmes, and Roberto Guerrero. Up to Larry.
7: We know Jeff Brabham, car number 18, was slowing on the first lap, maybe in the pits. It's still Mears in front of Schneva. They are pulling away from the pack. Mears opens up a little distance.
5: A little bit of a distance between second place Tom Schneva and third place Michael Andretti.
0: Rick Mears on the main stretch now. Flashes down. Lap number 2. Schneva follows. Mike Andretti. Mario Andretti. Howdy Holmes. Roberto Guerrero. And 1 car to the pits. The power is off on car number 18. Jeff Brabham's car. The field continues to fly on through. Jeff Brabham coasting through the pits now. We'll pick him up in turn 2.
5: They're past me, Howdy. They're near, they're near turn 3. Larry.
7: Well, Rick Mears still leads. He has a bigger advantage now on Tom Schneva. I'd say about 10 car lengths. Then it comes back to Michael Andretti, Mario, and then Howdy Holmes. They're in 4.
5: And they continue to run in an order in 5th position. Howdy Holmes, then in 6th is Roberto Guerrero. 7th place is Al Unser, and in 8th, Herm Johnson.
0: Rick Mears on the main stretch once again continues to lead. Schneva is 2nd, Michael Andretti, then his father Mario, continues Howdy Holmes, and then Roberto Guerrero. But Jeff Brabham's car has stopped in the pits. The first lap turned at 195.610 miles an hour. A new record for the first lap. Let's go down to the south end of the pit area and Lou Palmer. Lou, can you see Jeff Brabham?
13: In fact, not, though I am well aware of the pit. We are just now heading back from the number 1 turn in the start of the race, so I can't fill you in on the Brabham problem at the moment, only to say that they are at the car, and we'll be checking it within the next minute, Paul.
0: All right, Jeff Brabham, car number 18, the Craco car stereo systems march with its problem as Rick Mears, car number 6, the Pennzoil Z7, flashes across the line, still being chased by Tom Schneva. In 3rd place is Michael Andretti, Mario Andretti in 4th. Then comes Howdy Holmes, followed by Roberto Guerrero. So a nice clean start here at Indianapolis. They have begun to move to their almost single file procession on the main stretch. Roger Ward, a pretty start, and Rick Mears jumped right in there.
9: Well, Paul, it was a great start, and Rick, from his outside position, got a little jump on him, probably a little lower gear as they came down from the start. And Michael Andretti made a heck of a move as they came down. I thought he might jump into 2nd spot. But Tom Schneva managed to hold on to 2nd spot, and now they're running in good order, and the field is strung out a little bit, but I think you can expect moves from the back to start very soon.
0: The 2nd lap turned at 194.513 miles an hour, tying the lap average of A.J. Foyt set in 1982. Let's go back to the pits, Lou Palmer.
13: All right, we are at Jeff Brabham's pit now, and he is a very dejected young man. The hope was that Brabham could well run into this year's 500, but he has pulled into the pit on an early lap and has had no success in continuing the run. The crew is still looking over the car itself, but for Jeff Brabham, this is not going to be the kind of day he had hoped for. We'll stay with him a moment here. He still has the helmet on, Paul, and hasn't yet found the strap to unbuckle. He is out of that now, pulling the radio from the back, and we're sorry, friend. What problem? Not understood, really. He pulled the steering wheel out, threw it dejectedly to one side, and we don't really know what's wrong with the car itself, except back in the engine compartment, the smoke continues to pour, though it has been shut off for more than a minute now.
0: Thank you, Lou Palmer at Indianapolis. Six laps are now complete. Rick Mears has led all six. The fourth lap was run at 198.884 miles an hour. A new record by Rick Mears for laps 1, 2, and 4. Rick Mears continues to lead. Michael Andretti closes down now on the second place car, which is currently Tom Sneva. And Larry Henry has been watching the progress of Johnny Rutherford. Larry?
7: Johnny Rutherford has been picking them off one at a time. Right now he is behind Danny Sullivan, and then it's Gordon Johncock. But JR, one car at a time, just moving up as slowly as he can go, and he's over into four.
0: Another car to watch in the back of this field is Danny Sullivan in the new Lola. He took the car he originally qualified out of the field, then qualified this Lola. Bob?
5: And Paul, we've been watching his progress. He has passed four cars right now, so is running in 24th position. The leaders are approaching me in turn number four, and still it is Rick Mears leading with Michael Andretti closing in on Tom Sneva for second.
0: So the lead is still Rick Mears. Second place is Tom Sneva, but Michael Andretti now closes up behind Tom Sneva. Mario Andretti sits back just a bit. Donald Davidson, you've been watching Gordon Johncock.
14: Yes, I have, Paul. The two-time winner started in fifth position in the middle of the second row. He's been going steadily backwards, and I think when he comes around the next time, he may be the last car on the track.
0: Let's go up to the fourth turn, Bob Jenkins.
5: Gordon Johncock is coming into the pits. The car slowed dramatically in the backstretch. He virtually coasted through turns 3 and 4 and is in the pits now.
0: Gordon Johncock rolls down the pit area. George Huening is standing by his crew chief to find out what's wrong with Gordy. They've been talking on the radio. The two-time 500 winner is now being refueled. They're discussing it. Bob Forbes, are you close to this at all?
15: Yes, I'm trying to get close here to Johncock's pit, and there's a big crowd of people going around. They are now trying to get the fuel, trying to get some fuel in the car. They're having trouble hooking up with the nozzle, and one of the crew members takes the gloves off. They're still having the problems. It's hard for us to get a good view here. There's so many people around. Johncock is patiently, well, I don't know if he's patiently sitting in the car, but he's shaking his head now a little bit. No, I'm not so sure that he feels he may be in some trouble here as far as continuing the race, but they're still working hard on the entrance for that fuel.
0: Going into the first turn now, Bob, as I interrupt you, Michael Andretti moves past Tom Sneva. Ronnie, pick him up.
10: You are right. It is Rick Mears and then Michael Andretti. Tom Sneva shot back to third place there in two.
5: Mears now going by. Now Michael Andretti. He's setting his sights on Mears. Howdy, pick him up.
16: And we see he is in second place with Sneva third, and his father is in fourth position, and young Al Unser is up to sixth.
7: Well, there goes Rick Mears by, and then it's Michael Andretti. Tom Sneva closes. A little smoke from the back of Michael Andretti's car, but he's still leading Texaco Tom into four.
5: Michael Andretti won't be 22 until October 5th, but he's proven himself as a race driver here today. He's second.
0: Out in front of the Indianapolis 500 is Rick Mears. Second place now belongs and officially scored to Michael Andretti. Tom Sneva drops back to third. Roger Ward, you're watching not only Michael, but there's another second-generation driver you're interested in.
9: Well, there certainly is, Paul. Al Unser Jr. is moving up steadily in the field and making what I would consider to be an attempt to get to the lead. And I expect to see that those two young drivers will be running in the top five in just a few laps.
0: Another second-generation driver, the son of Black Jack Brabham, world driving champion, Jeff Brabham. A problem. The first car into the pits. Let's go to Lou.
13: He had time for us, but it wasn't a convenient time as the race was developing. The problem was a simple one, a fuel leak. The smoke, not all that bad. It was the wearing harness, but it was enough to remove them from this year's 500. A disappointed driver, Jeff Brabham, is out.
0: Gordon Johncock has moved back into competition, though well behind the lead. Now, stay tuned for the greatest spectacle in racing. This is Paul Page. We're back live in Indianapolis, where Rick Mears has led the first 13 laps of the Indianapolis 500. Here's the rundown at lap number 10, John DeCamp.
12: The lead car after 10 laps was Rick Mears, car number 6. In second place, car number 1, Tom Sneva. In third place, car 99, Michael Andretti. In fourth place, car number 3, Mario Andretti. In fifth place, car 41, Howdy Holmes. In sixth place, car 9, Roberto Guerrero. In seventh spot, car number 7, Alancer Sr. In eighth place, correction, car number 7, Alancer Jr. In eighth place, car number 2, Alancer Sr. In ninth place, car 28, Herm Johnson. And in tenth place, car 14, A.J. Foyt.
0: And the average speed at 10 laps, 199.557 miles an hour. It breaks the current record by almost 3 miles an hour. So a lap record once again at 10 laps or 25 miles. Rick Mears is writing his name into the record book. Other drivers are doing well as well. Kevin Cogan is one of them. Let's go to Bob Jenkins for this report.
5: Kevin Cogan started in 27th position, and he is now running in 20th. That, of course, the all-American race car was built by Dan Gurney from California. It's powered by a Pontiac engine. Kevin Cogan is now 20th.
0: A car with problem. Howdy Holmes, he started in the center of the front row. He is now slowing. Let's go to turn two. Doug.
5: Okay, here he is below the yellow line, moving very slowly in the Jiffy Mixes number 41. He's staying to the inside of the backstretch as he goes up the backstretch towards Howdy Bell.
16: He's still under speed as he pulls back out to the middle of the track. Larry, you can probably tell what he's doing in three.
7: Well, it seems he's got the speed back up. He took the high line through turn number 3. Still not up all the way to the revs, but he's out to the wall. It may have been a momentary problem, but it looks like Howdy Holmes back to full speed.
0: So Howdy Holmes with a problem of the moment, but coming back to speed. We'll keep an eye on the Mayer Motor Racing team, the team that Howdy drives for, and his teammate Tom Sneva. See what could possibly might have been wrong with Howdy Holmes. Let's go to turn 4, Bob Jenkins.
5: And the leaders come off of the short chute, and we see that Michael Andretti is now right behind Rick Mears, and Tom Sneva also closing in on Andretti.
0: So the fight is for the front of the field as they come into traffic. It is Rick Mears drops to the inside of George Snyder. Michael Andretti picks in behind him, but a battle for the lead. Let's go to turn 2 and pick it up, Doug.
5: And here they come off of the short chute now. There's one car in between, a slower car, George Snyder. So Mears is putting a little distance. Howdy.
16: Mears continues to build up his lead a little bit as Michael is being passed by Sneva, and they both pass Snyder, and let's see who'll be in second, Larry.
7: They're side by side. Sneva gets the inside. Tom Sneva back into second place. A little smoke again from that Texaco star, but they've got to catch Rick Mears, who's in four.
5: Rick Mears the leader. Tom Sneva now second. It is Michael Andretti third, and fourth is Mario Andretti.
0: Rick Mears comes toward the starting line once again. Lap number 18 is now complete. Tom Sneva back to second place. Michael Andretti is third. Let's go to Lou Palmer.
13: We have a pit stop underway right now, and even the crew was not sure. They thought Howdy Holmes was coming in. Their communication wasn't that clear. He is in the pit now. The car is up on the jacks. They've fueled it. It was much too early for a routine stop, and now the engine is out. This is coming as much as a surprise to the crew as to anyone else. The communication wasn't clean. They're not exactly sure what's wrong. The car is off the jacks now. The engine has halted, and they are at this moment loosening the bonnet. They're about to lift it and look into the engine room, and that's never good news. We'll keep you advised as it develops, but Howdy Holmes, who was building to a very good year, is having a very bad few minutes in the south pits.
0: So down at the south end of the pit area, two problems. Jeff Brabham the first. He was out very early on. Now Howdy Holmes in the south pit as well under Lou Palmer's observation. See if they can get that machine back into the race. Gordon Johncock stopped as well, but Johncock's crew made some adjustments to the car. Roger Ward, you have any idea what they might have done?
9: Well, they may have had a situation where the tires were not the right size. They might have put on a set of tires where the inside tire didn't have the correct amount of stagger, and it made the car impossible to drive. So maybe they made a stop and changed the tires, ran to reset the chassis and go back out.
0: At Indianapolis, Rick Mears is the leader. 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
0: This is Paul Page. We're back live at Indianapolis. Roger Ward just points out that in the top six of this field, with Rick Mears as our leader, Tom Sneba in second place, Michael Andretti, a rookie, in third. We have two rookies in the top six.
9: That's right. Roberto Guerrera driving for George Bignotti, the chief mechanic of Tom Sneba last year, is running in sixth position and holding steady.
0: Gordon Johncock back into the action after that stop. Roger Ward speculated. Now Bob Forbes reports.
15: Yes, Paul, he did get some fuel, and they were having some problems with that. But the main problem, ignition problems. And I noticed on the blackboard, they put up push one time. The next time, they put up loose. So I think he's probably having some handling problems, as Roger said.
0: Definite handling problems for Gordon Johncock. Roger, right as always. Let's go with lap 21 now complete. Let's hear the lap rundown at 20 laps or 50 miles.
12: Okay, Paul, a leader after 20 laps was Rick Mears in car number 6. In the second spot, car number 1, Tom Sneva. In third place, car number 99, Michael Andretti. In fourth place, car number 3, Mario Andretti. In fifth place, car number 7, Al Unser Jr. In sixth place, car number 9, Roberto Guerrero. In seventh place, car number 2, Al Unser Sr. In eighth place, car number 5, Bobby Rahal. In ninth place, car 33, Teo Fabi. And in tenth place, car number 28, Herman Johnson.
0: All right, we have a car into the pits. It is Michael Andretti, who was running in third at the time. He rolls toward Lou Palmer. Lou, can you see him?
13: Michael Andretti is indeed in his pit. It is just to the south of us. The car is up. They are looking it over now. Back down. This is, again, not really all that routine. We're not looking at outside tires of any kind. Michael is in the car. They're pushing it off again. It was more consultation than anything else. A puff of smoke, and he is on his way, Paul.
0: So Michael Andretti back into the action, and he lights the tires as he heads out. The speed at 20 laps, 198.419 miles an hour. Rick Mears continues to run at record speed at Indianapolis. Now, we understand that Scotty Brayton may be doing something as well. Let's go to the first turn and Ron Carroll.
4: Right you are. Car number 37, Scott Brayton, in one of those March Cosworth, the Buick dealer's car, came by us just moments ago down under the yellow line, and we believe he'd be heading into the pits any moment now.
0: All right,
4: Paul.
0: We're getting an indication that there will be some pit stops shortly, an indication to the leader, Rick Mears. We are 24 laps deep in the Indianapolis 500. We have been clean and green the whole way. Emerson Fittipaldi comes in, what appears to be a routine stop. Scotty Brayton now slowly rolls into his pits, and we wait for the leader, Rick Mears, whose team called for him and is due at any moment. He now rolls to a stop in his pit. Rick Mears' crew is ready. His chief mechanic, Peter Parrott, working on that right front wheel. Rick, nice and easy, ready for the fuel. As we watch Rick Mears make a routine stop, and he gives up the lead of the Indianapolis 500 for the first time as a result of this stop. Nice and clean, the Penske team goes to work and pushes the Pennzoil Z7 out, and Rick Mears is back into the action. Al Unser Jr. made a stop. Johnny Rutherford made a stop. So Roger Ward, these are all routine, these are all on schedule, but they're all under the green.
9: Well, they are routine, but they're a little bit early. I think because of the tremendous speed, these gentlemen felt they better get in, get a reading on the fuel consumption, and find out where they are. So they probably have made their stops just a little bit early to be on the safe side.
0: Well, Tom Sneva picked up the lead, but he is now into the pits as well. The rotation that will occur now under the green as they are making their stops. Tom Sneva's making his stop. This appears to be routine as well. Let's go to another report. Here is Chuck Marlowe.
13: Paul,
20: seconds spent. And his fire was out. When he came in, he had run out of fuel. They had to refuel him, start the engine, took a little while. And I think Rod hit it right on the button. The speeds were so high. Brayton had been shown 200 a couple of laps before. We're just driving these cars to the limit.
0: So Scotty Brayton actually runs out of fuel on the racetrack. Let's go down to the south pits and Lou Palmer.
13: Mario Andretti is in now. Routine pit stop early. The pressure is high. Tire changes, absolutely. Both right side and the left rear going on and very quickly. It's a well-disciplined crew going with this now. They are fueling the car. The tires are tight. And now the fuel nozzle is out. A little bit of pressure, depleting some fuel from the back, but it is clean. And Mario Andretti wiggles away from the pit. The tires are smoking, but he's back in the race.
0: A fast, smooth, and beautiful Indianapolis 500 running at record speed. Stops now coming under the green. This really, Roger Ward, should rotate the field around, and if it works right and everything worked out even, then Rick Mears should come back to the lead. But if the pit crews were exceptionally good, maybe he would lose it.
9: Well, since there were so many cars running so close to the lead, that certainly that pit stop is going to be extremely important, and we don't have the times yet. It'll take a few laps to sort it out, but we should come back to about the same order as we had before.
0: Under the green, pit stops being made at Indianapolis. The average speed just over 198.419 miles an hour. Donald Davidson, we have a beautiful race on our hands.
14: We certainly do, Paul. You know, what is amazing about the 198 mile an hour average is that the race lap record going into this race was 200.535.
0: Let's go down to the south pits and Lou Palmer. Lou?
13: For Howdy Holmes, it's a matter of tenacity. He stayed with that car. The crew stayed with it as well. They have changed the ignition system in it. And for the first time since he pulled in the pit, you're hearing it fire now. Howdy Holmes, the 41, Jimmy Mix, joins the hunt. Well behind now. He's lost some laps, but not the spirit. And he's back in the race, Paul.
0: Lou Palmer, a busy man on this Sunday afternoon in Indiana. Stay tuned for the greatest spectacle in racing. This is Paul Page. We're back live at the Indianapolis 500-mile race. Rick Mears is back in front. A series of stops made. Donald Davidson, a very pretty series of stops. No problems at all.
14: Paul, at the moment, we're showing Mario Andretti as the leader over Rick Mears by 1.1 seconds. So we think that a superior stop may have Mario still in the lead.
0: So Mario Andretti officially being scored as first place. We'll watch as he comes around. Very close battling at the front of this 500 field. And, of course, whenever you have stops, especially a flurry under the green as we have just had, then there is going to be some confusion on that scoring floor until they're able to sort it out and give it back to us. So we watch. Here comes Mario Andretti. And, indeed, Rick Mears is just behind him as they run into traffic. Pick him up in the first turn. Ron Carroll.
10: All right, and I have him. There's Rick Mears going by. Tom Sneba going down low and may get around Rick Mears as they head into the second turn.
5: And we pick him up here in turn number two. It's still Mario Andretti, and then Rick Mears back in traffic. Right behind him is Tom Sneba. Howdy, you've got him.
6: Mears and Sneba are just nose to tail, as a matter of fact, as they head up toward three. Larry, how do they look coming into three?
7: Well, Tom Sneba's trying to set up Rick Mears, but he can't do it. Mears will hold him off going through three, but little Al Jr. is moving up through the pack following Michael Andretti. They're in four.
5: Mario Andretti with a pretty good lead. The second place battle is between Rick Mears and Tom Sneba.
0: Rick Mears on the main stretch. Tom Sneba is right in there. Mario Andretti as well. Back to the first turn, Ronnie.
10: All right, and there's Mario Andretti right now. There is Mears. There's Sneba. It's just that close. Okay, Howdy, or Doug in turn two.
5: And here comes Mario Andretti. Then back some distance is Rick Mears. Then Tom Sneba. Up the backstretch, Howdy. Pick
6: Mario
5: him up.
6: Flashes by. There is Rick Mears, and about 10 car lengths back is Sneba. Larry?
7: Well, they're still struggling here. Tom Sneba keeping Rick Mears in his sights, but one man who's moved up is Johnny Rutherford. He started on the outside of row number 10. He is up to 16th place in the race. Can he do it like he did before?
5: Some passing going on here in turn number four. Tom Sneba in third, moving to the inside and around Tom Gloy.
0: On the main stretch once again, Mario Andretti flashes past. About 400 yards back is Rick Mears. Tom Sneba is pursuing as well. We are running a very fast 500. 30 laps are now complete. John DeCapp, the rundown.
12: Paul, after 30 laps, the leader is Mario Andretti in car number three. Car number six is second. That's Rick Mears. Car number one is in third, Tom Sneba. Car 99 was fourth, Michael Andretti. Car seven was fifth, Alan Sir Jr. Car number 9 was 6th, Roberto Guerrero. Car number 5 was 7th, Bobby Rahal. In 8th spot, car number 33, Teo Fabi. In 9th spot, car number 25, Danny Ungayas. And in 10th spot, car number 2, Al Unser Sr.
15: At 30 laps or 75 miles, the average speed 192.355 miles an hour. Mario Andretti's name at the top of that 30-lap rundown. That breaks the record of 185.066 set by A.J. Foyt. So we are still running at record speed, still running a very smooth race, Roger.
9: Well, we certainly are. And, of course, these two young race drivers, second generation Michael Andretti and Al Unser Jr., are certainly showing a mature driving technique in today's race. Al Unser has just passed Michael and has moved up into fourth position.
15: So they're battling at the head of the serial at the Indianapolis 500 on the main stretch. Here comes Mario Andretti as he moves down inside Herm Johnson and continues his run out in front. Rick Mears is in there as well. Tom Sneva running in third place. Michael Andretti running in fourth place. A very fast Indianapolis 500. We keep touch with the leaders. It's 67 degrees here at Indy. We have a nice overcast sky. No visibility of rain anywhere in that sky. We still don't have the beautiful blue skies that we're so accustomed to here in Indiana. The weatherman said that we should be able to go throughout this day without any rain whatsoever. On the main stretch, we watch for Mario Andretti. That bright red Budweiser Lola is leading the Indianapolis 500-mile race. Flashes by, 34 laps complete. Rick Mears is still in pursuit, though a slower car separates Andretti and Mears. Let's pick them up over in turn number 2. Mario Andretti, the leader.
5: Mario Andretti dropping in behind slower Patrick Bedard. Then Jose Legarza in between him and Rick Mears. Howdy, you've got him on the backstretch.
16: Yes, I have. Danny Sullivan's between he and Mears also as he is able to pass Bedard into three. Larry?
7: Mario Andretti with open ceiling in front of him. The rest of the pack have to pass three cars before they can catch Mario so he can open it up as he heads to four.
5: And the guy I've been most impressed with as far as the top 10 concerned, Roberto Guerrero, who's hanging right in there in sixth position.
15: On the main stretch, it's Mario Andretti all alone. He flashes over the line. 34 laps are now complete. Stay tuned for the greatest spectacle in racing after this message. This is Paul Page. We are back live at the Indianapolis 500. Mario Andretti is still our leader. And we have one car slowing on the backstretch. Let's go over there. Howdy.
16: Thank you, Paul. It's number 47, and that is two-time world driving champion Emerson Fittipaldi with smoke streaming out of the back. He's in turn three. Larry, can you see a situation?
7: He's still got power in the car, but a lot of smoke coming out of the back end. He had been doing a fine job moving up through the pack, had the two-time world driving champion Emerson Fittipaldi, but his day may be over.
15: So we watch Emerson Fittipaldi, Scotty Brayton in for a stop and out. Emerson Fittipaldi on the main stretch. We're watching for him. Bob Jenkins, can you give us a further report?
5: Well, the battle right now on the racetrack for second position as Tom Sneva has once again passed Rick Mears. So it's Mario Andretti, then Tom Sneva, Mears, and Al Unser Jr.
15: So a tremendous on the race course. Mario Andretti still leads. And now Al Unser Jr. and Rick Mears side by side going into one. Tom Sneva must set sights on the leader, Mario Andretti. And that Budweiser Lola looks like it's running on rails. A nice, smooth ride for Mario this afternoon. He has so much bad luck at Indianapolis. It's great, Roger Ward, to see that finally he got through the start clean, the first few laps, and he is running. Let's go onto the back stretch. Go to Larry Henry with a fight for third place.
7: Al Unser Jr. just passed Rick Mears. Mears seems to be slowing just a little bit. Al Unser Jr. moving up. He got by Mears, and they're in fourth in turn four.
5: And on the main straightaway, it is Al Unser Jr. ahead of Rick Mears.
15: Yet another second-generation driver doing fine today as Al Unser Jr. is moving up in the field, now running in third place. Boy, Roger, one whale of a race and still running green.
9: Yes, and the thing that continues to amaze me is the great job these young drivers are doing with three rookies in the top six.
15: It is still Mario Andretti out in front at the Indianapolis 500-mile race. We have had 40 laps now complete.
1: 100 miles. The fifth of the race is already history, and we have had green flag the entire way.
12: After 40 laps, Paul, Mario Andretti, car number 3 in the lead. In second spot, car number 6, Rick Mears. In third spot, car number 1, Tom Sneva. In fourth spot, car number 7, Alan Sir Jr. In fifth spot, car number 9, Roberto Guerrero. In sixth spot, car 99, Michael Andretti. In seventh spot, car number 5, Bobby Rahal. In eighth spot, car number 25, Danny Ungayas. In ninth spot, car number 33, Teo Fabi. And in 10th spot, car number 2, Alan Sir Sr.
1: So there is the first 10 run down at 100 miles. The previous record was held by Rick Mears, set in 1982, of 185.482 miles an hour. The new record, set at 100 miles, belongs to Mario Andretti. Listen to this, 192.724 miles an hour. Donald Davidson, the records are in jeopardy today.
14: They certainly are. I didn't think we were going to see this, Paul, because the fact that we use the pace car pack-up system now, under controlled systems, they run 85 to 90 miles an hour. And if you get two or three of those, you could be pretty certain that Mark Donohue's record will stand. But it's starting to look like it's in jeopardy now. They're running about 30 miles an hour over the record.
1: A nice, smooth Indianapolis 500 with Mario Andretti out in front. The car is a 1984 Lola. You may remember that last year they had a terrible time with the Lola car. Mario struggled through the entire month of May, only began to find it performing well toward the end of the year. When it came out this year, it was a magnificent machine. He ran away from everybody at Long Beach. He performed well until his fuel ran out at the Phoenix race. And now here he is leading the Indianapolis 500 in that Lola T800, a magnificent machine. Paul Newman, one of the owners. Carl Haas, Chicago businessman, another. They must be ecstatic at the moment watching their man in front, but they also see that Tom Sneva is sitting right behind him and closing in. Tom Sneva right behind Mario Andretti now. We watch for them to come around. Sneva drops back just a bit, but Sneva is definitely in a challenging position for the lead. Coming to the main stretch. Here comes Andretti, right behind is Sneva. They go down toward the first turn. Pick him up, Ron.
10: I have him. It is still Mario Andretti. Tom Sneva just kind of playing cat and mouse with him right now. Al Unser is in the third place. They're over in the second turn.
5: And they move very smoothly just below the yellow line. Here in number 2, still Andretti. And then Sneva there in front of you, Howdy.
16: Right now, they're flashing by me. And Sneva pulls up. Looks like he's close behind Andretti. Drops down to the inside. What happens in 3, Larry?
7: He can't make it by Mario Andretti in front of us. Sneva well down below the line. Picks up on Mario again. He'll try to close and set him up for turn 4.
5: And as they enter turn 4, it's still Mario Andretti with Tom Sneva on the very low side of the racetrack as they head for the completion of another lap.
1: Tom Sneva in desperate pursuit now as he went well below the yellow line in his pursuit of Mario Andretti. Stay tuned for the greatest spectacle in racing. We're back live at the Indianapolis 500. Our leader is Mario Andretti. In second place is Tom Sneva. Let's go to the fourth turn, Bob Jenkins.
5: We have a new leader. Tom Sneva has passed Mario Andretti and also Al Unser Jr. doing a very fine job running third as Dick Simon is on the low side of the racetrack headed for the pits.
1: So the fight is on the main stretch. Tom Sneva comes around Mario Andretti. It's like he just cranked up the power and went in the lead. He's in the first turn.
10: And you got
1: a car spinning, a car spinning.
10: In the south chute, two cars spinning.
1: Let's go to the second turn.
5: And magnificently, Spike Gelhausen touched absolutely nothing. It looked as though he spun twice. Coming off of turn number 1, through the short chute, he's come to rest. Not against the outer wall, but very close to it. He didn't touch a thing. Spike Gelhausen in the little white and black race car here, the little King's Ale special. A beautiful job. Paul.
1: So the yellow flag is out. Spike Gelhausen losing control, and we're going to have a series of pit stops now at Indianapolis. The first yellow flag comes out at Indy as a result of the spin by Spike Gelhausen, who is standing up in the cockpit of his car. He drove it to a stop. The leader serial now rolling into the pit area. The leader is the Texaco star of Tom Sneva. As everyone seems to be heading down into the pit area, Tom Sneva begins to slow. Mario Andretti rolls around. and we have pit stops underway. Let's go down to the south pits. Here's Lou Palmer.
13: Tom Sneva is directly in front of us now. The fuel, the rear tires going on. Also, a tire being put on the right front. Mario Andretti is pitted directly ahead of him. His car is already being pushed out now. Sneva is, in fact, still up on Jack's. So as Andretti exits the south pit area, it is Sneva being pushed away. And his teammate, Howdy Holmes, is now in. We look just to the north, and we've got Dan Gurney's Eagle in. The Uno car has pitted. Kevin Kogan in the cockpit there. They've been flashing him speeds of better than 196 miles an hour when he is clear of traffic. Al Unser in and out of the pits and headed back to the fray. Here goes Teo Fabi, last year's pole sitter. He's made his pit stop as well. We've got the rear wheels already spinning for Kevin Kogan. And there comes the Eagle, streaming back out of the pits and into the fight as the yellow light still burns and little time is lost. Paul, it's about as busy as can get and as clean as it can be done.
1: So the stops now coming under the yellow flag. Magnificent call, Lou Palmer. Hugh O'Brien just dropped by the back of the booth under the yellow to say hello to his fans worldwide. Now we have a further report on that spin. Spike Gelhausen, not the only one involved. Let's go to the first turn, Ron Carroll.
4: And Paul, I was watching those leaders when Spike Gelhausen spun down here, and I thought I saw a second car spin, and we have confirmed that now. It was car number 7, Al Unser Jr., and I have not seen him since that time, but Al Unser Jr. was the second car spinning there.
1: Al Unser Jr. is running in competition. He was right behind Gelhausen and apparently spun to keep from getting involved. He is on the main stretch now, so Al Unser Jr. apparently saved his car, got it around, fresh change of tires, and back out. Roger Ward, good piece of driving by two guys.
9: Well, it certainly was, and Al didn't even hardly lose a position. He spun, kept the car going, came in, made a pit stop, changed tires, and is back out there, and I think he'll still wind up in the top four or five positions.
1: So the yellow flag flies for the first time at Indianapolis.
18: Running the Indy 500, that's the most severe stress test for an engine. And that's where Pennzoil's high technology and quality are tested to the limit. Rick Mears, IndyCar champion and driver of the Pennzoil Penske IndyCar, says,
19: when I'm hitting over 200 miles per hour with an engine turning over 10,000 RPM, I rely on Pennzoil for tough protection.
18: Pennzoil, stress tested for tough protection.
19: I rely on Pennzoil for my personal cars, too. Ask for it.
1: 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The new 2000 Sunbird Turbo, only from Pontiac. We build excitement. We're back live at the Indianapolis 500. The yellow flag is out. 50 laps are now complete. John DeCamp.
2: The end of 50 laps, the leader is Mario Andretti in car number 3. In second spot in car number 6, it's Rick Mears. In third spot in car number 1, Tom Sneva. In fourth spot, car number 7, Al Unser Jr. In fifth spot, car number 9, Roberto Guerrero. In sixth spot, car number 25, Danny Ungaez. In seventh spot, car number 2, Al Unser Sr. In 8th spot, car 33, Teo Fabi. In 9th spot, car number 99, Michael Andretti. In 10th spot, car number 21, Al Holbert. In 11th spot, car number 5, Bobby Rahal. In 12th spot, car number 30, Danny Sullivan. In 13th spot, car number 14, A.J. Foyt. In 14th spot, car number 28, Herm Johnson. And in 15th spot, car number 98, Kevin Kogan. You understand, the 50th lap was run under the yellow flag, and so far out of the race, Spike Gelhausen, Emerson Fittipaldi, and Jeff Brabham. Those three cars definitely out. Paul?
1: The average speed of the race at 50 laps are 125 miles, 186.657 miles an hour. Mario Andretti was our leader at that time. The race record before was 177.381 miles an hour, set back in 1974 by Bobby Unser. So we are still running on a record here at Indianapolis. But the yellow flag came out on lap 48 for the first time. Spike Gelhausen lost control of his machine down in the South Chute. Al Unser Jr. lost control as well, trying to avoid Gelhausen. Neither car appears to be damaged. Gelhausen stopped on the straightaway, and Al Unser Jr. was able to keep going. But a fine piece of driving by both men. Obviously no injuries as a result of this, but some cleanup yet to be done. The pace car is out and continuing to roll around the Indianapolis Motor Speedway, that beautiful Pontiac Fiero pace car. Now, we have something new this year, an additional $20,000 in prize money available through the Pure Later Courier Quick Stop Contest. Now, the idea here is to have the shortest accumulated pit stop time for the race and finish within 10 laps of the leader. You do that, your crew picks up the $20,000. Let's get an update on how that's looking. Here's Bob Forbes.
15: Well, they've had the first pit stops, and some of the drivers that have made their pit stops. Michael Andretti, 36 seconds. Mario Andretti, 39 seconds. Danny Sullivan, 40 seconds. Roberto Guerrero and Tom Sneba, both with 42 seconds. So they vary from about 36 to 42 seconds.
1: So a little extra money on the line there, Roger Ward, for some of the fellows who are most deserving, the pit crews.
9: Well, yes, and they play a very key role in whether or not driver's going to win or lose this race. Of course, the pit stops on the yellow flag quite often are just a little bit longer because you can't do much. I mean, the field slowed down, so it isn't quite as important. You might want to make a little chassis adjustment if you need it. So sometimes they'll sacrifice a little time to get a little work done on the car.
1: The lights off on that Fiero pace car as it heads down toward the pit area, and we will be coming back toward a green flag. Mario Andretti will lead the field in. In second place is Rick Mears. Tom Sneva is third. Al Unser Jr. in fourth as the green flag flies. And across the line flashes Tom Gloy out of the serial. The race is underway once again as Sneva alongside Rick Mears. Let's go to the first turn.
10: And it's still Mario Andretti, though. Rick Mears did not get by. Tom Sneva in third place. They're over in the second turn.
5: Andretti now dropping down below the line, trying to get a pass. Scott Brayton a little slower in front of him. Moves outside now. How did he pick him up on the back stretch?
16: They're about ready to go past me, and Mears drops down inside Andretti as they're in heavy traffic going to three. Larry,
3: they're side by side. Rick Mears gets by Andretti. Scott Brayton cuts him off, but right now it's Mears. Andretti, Sneva goes low, and Andretti in the short shoot. He's trying to make a move and take second. They're in four.
5: In turn number four, it is still Rick Mears leading with Andretti second, followed closely by Sneva and Little Al as Tom moves to the inside of the straightaway.
1: Very heavy traffic for the leaders as Mears comes by. It's a drag race between Andretti and Sneva. Andretti is high. Sneva drops below the line. Ron Carroll.
10: We borrow Andretti and Tom Sneva. This is what it's all about as they head to turn two.
5: Andretti, then Sneva. Now Little Al nose to tail as they go up the backstretch.
16: They're watching for them here. Here comes Mario. Sneva drops down to the inside. He's ahead of Mario as they go to the three-quarter mark into turn three. Larry, what's it look like?
3: Tom Sneva now in second place. Mario Andretti, Little Al, Roberto Guerrero moving up on the field. That's the way they are to four.
5: And in turn number four, Rick Mears was still a comfortable lead, and Tom Sneva is catching him as they go out of turn number four.
1: Onto the main stretch once again. A tremendous battle for the lead as Mears flashes across the line. Sneva second, Andretti third. Al Unser Jr. pulling alongside Andretti, Ronnie.
10: And Al Unser Jr. gets Mario Andretti. A better step, number nine, Guerrero in turn two.
5: Mears, here's Sneva. Now Little Al, now it's Mario Andretti. How'd he pick him up?
16: Well, we see Mears. According to that. Now let's go back to the tower, Paul.
1: And stay tuned for the greatest spectacle in racing. This is Paul Page. We're back live at Indianapolis. Rick Mears leads. Tom Sneva second. Mario Andretti is third. Let's take a look at this battle for the lead as it comes toward Doug Zink in turn number two.
5: Now here comes Rick Mears. His wheels on the yellow line. Now Tom Sneva in the Texaco Star. Now Little Al in car number seven. How do you pick him up?
16: Major tap at the outside wall with about five car lengths between Mears and Sneva, with Al a few cars farther back. Larry?
3: It is a speed battle. Rick Mears, Tom Sneva, Little Al, and then on back of the pack, Mario Andretti, and moving up quick right now is Teo Fabi.
5: Great racing about a fourth of the way through the 500. There was a fire in the infield down here in turn number four right across from me. Apparently somebody's barbecue is a little hot. It could give the drivers a problem. There is a bit of an obscure racetrack here in turn four.
10: There goes Rick Mears by us in turn one right now. Tom Sneva seems to be satisfied now to sit back just a little bit. Turn two.
5: Ross Neva, now Al Jr. running nose to tail up the backstretch. Yellow light.
1: Turn four. Let's go to the fourth turn.
3: A horrible crash has occurred here in turn four. We do not know the car involved. He spun coming off of turn number three, hit the inside retaining wall very hard. The car flipped over several times, and it is now upside down with the driver still in it. A horrible crash here. Just entering turn number four at the Indianapolis Motor Speedway. Again, we do not know. And another car involved as Danny Sullivan runs up on the rear of Roberto Guerrero. The track has a lot of debris on it. And Sullivan, in an attempt to get stopped, or at least to slow down, ran up over the rear wheel of Roberto Guerrero. And so Danny Sullivan is going to be out of this race too. But the crash here in turn number four is a very serious one. Again, we do not know the driver involved.
1: At the Indianapolis Motor Speedway, the yellow flag flies. A crash in the fourth turn. Bob Jenkins just described it to you. We will continue to watch. The crews are on the scene. Extremely efficient safety crews here. They roll even as the accident is occurring and are coming to the cars even as they roll to a stop. But a serious accident at the Indianapolis Motor Speedway. It comes on lap number 58. We were running record times and speeds to this point. This could keep the pit crews very, very busy now, as we will watch for those reports as well. The race pace obviously slowed. The pace car is out. Dwayne Sweeney, the starter, is holding the yellow flag, waving them as they come by. Gordon Johncock down the main stretch. Let's go down to the south pits. Lou Palmer.
13: What has happened is the accident that has set the yellow has occurred much too close to our last yellow light and flurry of pit stops. So all of the crews are braced here. You can feel that tension. They know the yellow is out. Their driver, J.

0: A serious accident here at the Indianapolis Motor Speedway. Jerry Baker is moving up in that area as well. Bob Jenkins called the mishap for you just moments ago. Let's go back to Bob Jenkins and see if he has any additional information.
1: Well, the process now of getting the driver out of the race car is going on. It was a very bad crash, Paul. The car spun coming off of turn number three, just at about the point where you normally move up into the high portion of the racetrack near the wall. Instead, this car spun into the inside retaining wall. We go back to you, Paul.
0: And let's go down to the south pist once again. Lou Palmer.
2: And it was part of that loose configuration that they were in. The Texaco Star people were ready for Tom Sneva. He decided, why not duck in? Did, picked up the fuel, is on back out. Now his teammate, Howdy Holmes, running pretty much the same program. The car jacked. Ready to roll once again. They drop him down. These are not routine pit stops, but why not make it anyway sort of thing. The car for Kevin Cogan, the Gurney Eagle, has been in and out as well. And again, for one man, down here at the south pit area, it's taking longer than it ought to. We have Howdy Holmes again spending a little bit too much time in the pit. His car is again off the jack. They are not really serious challengers for the lead. The True has been consulting with him now, just to see what they could do to make it a better ride for Howdy, if not a winning ride. The engine is still on. The conversation continues. With a yellow light, he is not losing that much. They finish their talk, and one man pushes it out as Howdy grabs the gear, fires it up, and moves South Baldak onto the pit area. Here is A.J. Foyt, who has also taken the occasion to jump in and out, as have others. Paul?
0: This is Paul Page. We are back live at the Indianapolis Motor Speedway. We are running under the yellow flag, an accident up in the north end. You heard Bob Jenkins' description of it just moments ago. We'll go back there in just a moment as we recapitulate that situation. Let's first go to this lineup of the leaders, the top 10, at 60 laps.
3: Paul, again, the 60-lap mark was under the yellow, but the leader at the end of 60 laps on our data speed timer was Tom Sneva, car number one. In second spot, car number three, Mario Andretti. In third spot, car 33, Teo Fabi. In fourth spot, car number two, Al Unser Sr. In fifth spot, car number nine, Roberto Guerrero. In sixth spot, car number 99, Michael Andretti. In seventh spot, car number 25, Danny Ungaez. In eighth spot, car number 21, Al Holbert. In ninth spot, car number seven, Al Unser Jr. In tenth spot, car number five, Bobby Rahal.
0: There's the rundown. The average speed at 60 laps, 171.749 miles an hour. And that is a bit slower than the record set in 1974 by A.J. Foyt. But, of course, the yellow flag out at the Indianapolis Motor Speedway. Jerry Baker has worked his way through the north pit area up near the fourth turn. Here is Jerry's report.
4: We have indications, Paul, that car 35 is the automobile involved in the accident. That is,
2: yes, I'll go to one.
4: Race, starting last year 17th and finishing 30th. It was apparently, as it was described by Bob Jenkins, an end-over-end accident. They are still up there working right now to try to get things straightened away. Back to you in the tower, Paul.
0: All right, thank you very much, Jerry Baker. We'll continue to watch and wait for both your reports and that of Bob Jenkins. Let's go to the south pits now, Lou Palmer.
2: And here in the south pits, observing really this pit stop board, among other things, a man who brought, I think, a lot of class to the Indianapolis 500 this year. It is a privilege to talk with Emerson Fittipaldi, and your impressions of your first 500, though we're getting to talk to you much too early.
5: Oh, I like very much. The beginning of the race, I was feeling very comfortable. I found that there's a lot of respect between the drivers here. And my car was handling beautiful in the race. I was just starting to press on when I lost oil pressure. We had a big oil leak on the oil radiator. I don't know why. It broke or pipe got loose. And I just had to stop. And that was my first Indy race. But I hope to come back the next year with more action.
2: We do indeed hope to have you back. Emerson, you were one of the drivers early out on the track area before you had to come to your car. You seem to be graciously posing for the photographers, talking with the people there, the reporters. You rather belied an impression some have regarding the people who come to us from Formula One who, if there's enough money, you'll be happy to do this or do that, but otherwise not at all. You have been you've been a gracious visitor.
5: Oh, thank you. I'm really enjoying, I enjoyed staying the 3 weeks in Indianapolis, and enjoy the place, enjoy the people, and I hope to come back next year again.
2: And perhaps at that time we'll discuss pink and purple. But for now, thank you for being here. Emerson Fittipaldi, Paul.
0: So an accident at the Indianapolis Motor Speedway. We are at lap number 62. We are under the second yellow flag of the day. Under the yellow, Mario Andretti leads Teo Fabi as a result of spot stops, goes into second place. But now Mario Andretti comes into the pits and is there in front of Lou Palmer. Lou?
2: And Mario Andretti is indeed in. Here again, all of the rubber on the right side of the car being changed, checking the left as well, only the rear. Tighten down those lug nuts. That part of the stop is very quick. It doesn't take that much fuel, but they have topped it up due to the length of the yellow, and Mario again is already on his way. But he is on his way after 60-second laps, fresh, full, and ready to go. So, no time lost there, and here is George Snyder driving for A.J. Foyt in the 4 Calumet entry. Another pit stop completed. 55, we've got Jose Legarza, who has been in and out of the pit. So all of these cars are gaining the time that they can while this yellow light continues to linger in order to be ready to go racing fresh from the pit area when it once again goes green.
0: Stay tuned for the greatest spectacle in racing. This is Paul Page. We are back live at the Indianapolis Motor Speedway. 63 laps are complete under the yellow flag. We have had a serious accident in the fourth turn. Let's go back and re-examine that situation. Here's Bob Jenkins.
1: The accident occurred as Pat Bedard came off of turn number three. He spun to the inside and hit the inside retaining wall with terrific force. The car overturned several times, the car coming in half, and it came to rest upside down. Now, Pat Bedard was in the car for quite some time before he was extricated from it and put in the ambulance. There was another car involved in the accident also. In a scramble to get stopped, Danny Sullivan in car number 30 drove up over the rear wheel of Roberto Guerrero and broke the suspension on that car, and Danny Sullivan pulled the car to the inside of the racetrack and climbed out. So two cars involved here, but actually one major accident, that the one involving Pat Bedard.
0: So that's the situation. Bob Jenkins called it just moments ago, the north turn. We are still under yellow. Danny Sullivan's brand new Lola, now badly wrecked on the back of a wrecker being taken from the Indianapolis Motor Speedway's racing surface. Johnny Rutherford is sitting in the pits, receiving some work at the back of his car. There is no hurry, though, now because the yellow flag is out and the field is lapping behind that Pontiac Fiero pace car at about 80 miles an hour. Roger Ward, you've been watching some videotape replays of the situation. You've heard the descriptions. Your analysis.
6: Well, it looks like he was running all by himself. Perhaps something broke on the race car as it went down into the infield. It apparently hit something down there, and the car began to flip, and it certainly was a very spectacular accident. The wonderful thing is that quite often drivers can't escape without too serious an injury in this kind of an accident, but it looked like he was trapped in the car for quite a while, and, of course, those are the kind of things we hope not to see here.
0: At the Indianapolis Motor Speedway, we continue under yellow. Johnny Rutherford made his stop, went back to the field. The pace car is still out. The leader is Teo Fabi under the yellow flag now. It is actually Tom Gloy that sits at the front of the serial. Last year's pole sitter, Teo Fabi, is leading the 500-mile race and moving slowly around the speedway. The official report now beginning to come in on the accident. On the inside of the fourth turn, they say that there is still a great deal of debris and fluid on the track. They are continuing to clean that. Car number 35, as you've already heard the descriptions, Pat Bedard, upside down, some time to extricate him. He was put on a stretcher, taken to the Hanna Medical Treatment Center here at the Indianapolis Motor Speedway, where he comes now under the care of the race physician, Dr. Henry Bach. And they have an extremely competent facility back there, so he is certainly in the best of hands at the moment. As soon as we have a report on Patrick Bedard, we will bring it to you. We will also keep track of other drivers, potentially involved Danny Sullivan, though we do not believe him to be seriously injured. This is Paul Page. We are back at the Indianapolis Motor Speedway. We are live. 64 laps are complete. The pace car leading the field around, Teo Fabi is the leader. A report now from the medical center here. Here's Sally Larvick.
7: Paul, I'm standing here with Dr. Henry Bach, medical director. What's the situation with Pat Bedard? Pat Bedard was just brought in, Sally, and right now we'd have to say he's serious till we complete his evaluation. He is, however, waking up a little bit, and we're evaluating right now, and I'll come out in a few minutes and let you know more.
8: So he is conscious?
7: Yes, he is.
8: How about Danny Sullivan?
7: Danny Sullivan is going to be released soon. He's in good condition.
8: Okay, thank you. Back to you, Paul.
0: So there's the report. Danny Sullivan will be released. He is in good condition. Patrick Bedard is being listed in serious condition. We'll give you a further report as soon as we have it. You heard Dr. Henry Bach. He will report very promptly, an extremely efficient medical team here at the Speedway. Let's go to the South Pits, Lou Palmer.
2: And we have Dan Gurney alongside, and while we have a moment, this lengthy yellow light, Dan, you brought something different you do frequently, maybe an evaluation of both your Eagle chassis and the pushrod engine.
9: Well, the engine's running fine. The chassis started out running very, very good, and we misinterpreted. The first thing that happened is we lost our radio contact. Kevin can't speak to us. We're trying to work out hand signals. It's very inefficient, to say the least, and in fact, we made a wrong adjustment with the wings. We have that corrected now, and we're getting very good mileage. We think in our first stop, everything was fine except the fuel wouldn't flow out of our tank. It's still a mystery. We had an air block of some sort, and we must have wasted at least a minute there in the pits on the first pit stop. So far today, Kevin and the car have been great, but we've had a lot of trouble in the pits that are difficult to explain.
2: Dan Gurney, and you make the sport interesting, and I think you're what it's supposed to be all about. The development program will go on.
9: Well, we're very proud of the way it's running, and I think we're going to be able to be more competitive from here on out the rest of this race.
2: Thank you. And is there any further word about Michael? Have you heard from the coach?
9: Pardon me, about Michael? Well, he left here the night before last on the Duvernay airplane, and he walked on by himself, refused to be helped, and he's a tough young man, and he's making good progress.
2: Thank you again. That's Michael Chandler we're talking about. Now, Paul, back to you.
0: Michael Chandler, originally assigned to drive for Dan Gurney, he suffered an accident here at the Indianapolis Motor Speedway in the north end during the practice. As a result, his head injury was too serious to allow him to qualify. Dan Gurney rebuilt a car very quickly in California, brought it in here, put Kevin Cogan into the cockpit, and Kevin Cogan driving that car today, a Dan Gurney Eagle. Michael Chandler in California listening to this 500-mile race broadcast, and we have steady reports of improvement. We are now anticipating a green flag at the Indianapolis Motor Speedway. Once again, the average speed at 150 miles, 171.749 miles an hour, not a track record. That distance is still held by A.J. Foyt at 176.627. But now we expect to come back to racing speed once again at the Indianapolis 500-mile race. The second yellow flag of the day is about to be terminated. Dwayne Sweeney checks the line as they come down. The green flag is out and flying, and we are racing once again at Indianapolis. Teo Fabi comes down the line. Out in front of the serial, Tom Sneva chases down into the first turn. Scoring showing Tom Sneva in the lead at the moment. Let's pick him up in turn number two.
1: Watching now as Tom Sneva comes around with slower traffic in front of him. Up the back. Sneva drops down to the inside to pass Rick Mears as they streak down the backstretch. Three abreast into turn three, Larry.
10: Well, we have Teo Fabi going by on Gaius Alancer Jr., Rick Mears, and then Tom Sneva as they head to four.
1: And in turn number four, Al Unser Jr. making a nice move to the inside, passing Tom Gloy as they head out of turn number four down the straightaway.
0: On the main stretch, once again, it's Teo Fabi that flashes across the line. We reported a pit stop by Fabi to you just moments ago under the yellow. They've had some confusion trying to sort this field out. Stops being made just at the end of this long yellow light. Donald Davidson.
11: Okay, Paul, we're on the 68th lap right now, and we have a minor problem here. It's been arrested, and we should be able to give you the correct standings in just a very few moments.
0: We're back live at the Indianapolis Motor Speedway. We're under the green flag. We had our second yellow of the day a few minutes ago. Pat Bedard losing control, flipping end over end. Danny Sullivan involved in the accident as well. The report is that Danny Sullivan is okay, has already left the track hospital. Patrick Bedard is being listed by the medical facility here at the Indianapolis Motor Speedway as being in serious condition. So at the Indianapolis 500-mile race, We have two yellow flags, one earlier in the day when Spike Gelhausen lost control, didn't touch the wall, and then Allinger Jr. spun just behind him. So at the Indianapolis 500, we are underway. We are running. Donald Davidson, you're still keeping track of our scoring situation as they try to update with 76 laps run.
11: Paul, we have to go by the electronic scoreboard right now. We're showing Tom Sneaver as the leader. Mario Andretti is second. Matteo Fabi is third. Danny Ongais is fourth, followed by Al Unser Jr., Al Holbert, and Rick Mears is running in seventh place at the moment.
0: We're trying to unscramble now a scoring situation down on the floor below us. Henry Bradshaw, one of our statisticians down there. Donald Davidson watching as well. They are running at speed on the Indianapolis Motor Speedway. Of course, part of the situation is that they have been trying to keep track of that serious situation up in the fourth turn, getting the track clean and getting it ready to run at the Indianapolis Motor Speedway. Gordon Johncock coming to the pits now. He has been having several problems during the day. We watch as Johncock comes in. He was in just moments ago. Now the car, the STP March, breaks to a stop. Johncock indicates to the right rear of the machine he wants tires changed there. They're doing just that ever so quickly. The right front is changed as well. They throw some water on top of the car to wash the fuel down. Some problem with the refueling of the car. Roger Ward is watching this as well. Now they hook up the fueling lines one more time. Not a good stop, this one, for Gordon Johncock, Roger Ward.
6: Well, he has certainly had his aggravation today. I don't understand what the pit stop is for. They did change three tires. Apparently, he wasn't satisfied with the handling of the automobile, so they're putting in some additional fuel so as to take full advantage of this pit stop. Looks like there might have been even a little fire down there. They did throw a lot of water out there, and we really don't know whether or not it was just a handling problem or whether he decided that he had a flat tire. It looked like he was quite upset when he came in.
0: Thank you, Roger Ward. Now we continue to work on the scoring. Donald Davidson, some new and interesting information.
11: Okay, Paul, we have to explain that the monitors are blank at the moment. We were going by the electronic scoreboard, which shows Tom Sneaver. However, we've been handed a note. The timing and scoring are saying that Danny Ongais in number 25 is the leader at the moment.
0: All right, now let's go back to the hospital area. We have a further update report now coming from Bob Forbes. Bob?
12: Yes, I'm here standing talking to Dr. Henry Bach. I hope I can. Dr. Bach for the radio network, sir, sure. Could you make a statement on Patrick Bedard?
7: Yes, Patrick just was loaded in the Lifeline helicopter for his trip down to the Methodist Trauma Center. We're still listing him as serious, even though he is awakening a little bit and appears to be moving appropriately.
12: So would you say that's encouraging?
7: I would say that's very encouraging. Thank you, sir.
12: Thank you.
0: Extremely encouraging when you consider the nature of the accident, the car flipping end over end over end, coming to a rest on the infield grass. Outside next to the race course, not anywhere near a spectator area, of course. It's well protected here at the Speedway. They took some time and some care to remove him from the car. They're still listing as serious, but Dr. Bach appears to be most encouraged by that situation with Patrick Bedard. I know that his family and friends in New York City listening today over WMCA radio there be happy to hear that the condition not nearly as serious as we feared at first here at the Indianapolis Motor Speedway. So the situation, we have Danny Ongais being reported officially as running in the lead at the Indianapolis 500. Stay tuned for the greatest spectacle in racing. This is Paul Page. We are back live at the Indianapolis Motor Speedway. We're getting a varied series of reports on the positions in this 500-mile race. They all came as a result of a staggered section of pit stops. Some of the crews appear to be confused as well. The scoreboard is showing Teo Fabi, number 33, in the lead at the moment, being chased by Tom Sneva and Howdy Holmes. That does not appear to be correct in any manner or form. The scoring floor officially was reporting seconds ago that Danny Ongais is in the lead. So we are trying to sort this out for you. As soon as we get some sort of official word, we will pass it to you, and we will continue to watch this Indianapolis 500. But let's go now to the pits and this report from Chuck Marlow.
2: Paul, we're down here in the pit area, Patrick Bedard, and we have the crew chief, Jim Wright, on hand with us. The only thing that Jim has been able to get is the second-hand information from us, which has been official from the doctor, Jim, that he is on his way to Methodist Hospital now in serious condition. Had you had any forewarning that something might be happening? Had you been in conversation with him?
13: Well, the only thing we'd known is the car had a broken header, and that's what was slowing him down. But we had no, you know, he didn't talk about the car mishandling or anything like that.
14: Your comments are very brief under those circumstances, I realize that. So it's just one of these things where you were caught totally unaware of the whole thing, and when you began to score for him and saw that he was missing, you feared for the worst at that time.
13: Yeah, we had no idea that it was him even when it happened, because the first word that we got is he was stalled on the race course.
14: Yes.
13: And I guess that happened to be Danny Sullivan that was stalled, and it was Bedard that was in the accident.
14: Well, our concerns are for you, for Patrick, and for the entire team.
13: Thank you very much.
14: Thank you, Jim. Very kindly. Back to you, Paul.
0: Thank you, Chuck Marlow. Jim Wright, one of the fine gentlemen in that team. We now have a speed report for 70 laps for you. 149.644 miles an hour, much slower than the average set by A.J. Foyt in 1975 of 164.149 miles an hour. The long yellow flag is a result of the Patrick Bedard-Danny Sullivan accident. The cause of that situation, Danny Sullivan, as we said, involved in that. Right now, he is with Sally Larvik. Sally?
15: Danny, how are you feeling, first off?
13: Very angry and upset because the car was going very well. Pat Bedard had a big accident out there, and everybody came down slow. The yellow went on the back straight. We slowed down through three. And we got to right where the accident was, and somebody, whoever was in front of Teo or maybe the car in front, just stopped to look at the accident or slowed so much. And Fobby,
15: you don't know who that was?
13: No, I have no idea. And Fobby locked up his brakes and dived up toward the wall to miss that car. And Guerrero was right behind him, and he dived up toward the wall to miss Fobby. And I was the last guy in the chain, and I just locked up because I had the wall on one side and one of the marshals on the left, so I couldn't go to the inside, and I just drove over the back of Guerrero's wheel.
15: What did you see?
13: Well, no, I just saw the guy in front, whoever it was, they just stopped, and then it was a chain reaction. Everybody was going through there slowly. We were all down. We could see it was a big accident. And, of course, it's right there before the beginning of the pit, so people were deciding whether to go or not. And somebody, I guess, decided they wanted to have a better look at the accident.
15: Are you feeling okay?
13: Yeah, I'm fine. You know, the car wasn't that badly damaged. I'm just very upset because the car was going very well. And, you know, we had about 600 people here from Domino's Pizza. And you know, it's a big disappointment for all of us. Everybody had worked real hard getting this car ready.
15: Hopefully we'll see you back next year.
13: You will.
15: Thank you, Danny.
0: Sally Larvik with Danny Sullivan out of this 500-mile race. His point of view of the accident involving Patrick Bedard. Danny Ungaius in for a stop. Some hesitation there, Roger Ward, when Danny Ungaius came in. Were you watching, saw what was the matter?
6: Well, actually, they were looking the tires over. It takes a little longer to refuel as the fuel gets down, but actually I think that was a routine stop for him. He didn't make a stop except at the beginning of that yellow flag, so that was a routine stop, a little longer than they perhaps had wanted, but it was still a good stop, and he went back out without losing a lap.
0: Thank you, Roger Ward. Early in the race, the first yellow flag came as a result of a spin involving Spike Gelhausen. Right now he's with Bob Forbes. Bob?
12: Yes, you timed that just perfectly. He's walking out of his garage, and we're talking to Spike Gelhausen. Spike, tell us what happened.
16: Okay, again, you understand that your leader, Bobby Allen Jr., Tom and Rick. Couldn't run with the leaders, but we were running with the people we wanted to run with and was going to last all day. Everything was going perfect, and we apparently ran over some debris and cut the right rear tire coming off of one, and Little Kings Express just spun and didn't hit anything, but they towed us in here so we couldn't get back into pits, put more tires on and keep going because the race car is perfect.
12: So, in other words, you could have continued on had they gotten you some new rubber.
16: Oh, definitely. If they'd have got us some new rubber, we'd been back in the racetrack. But the way things work here, you can't do that. So we're out of the race. We're going to be watching.
12: Well, Spike, we'll look for you next year.
16: Thank you very much.
12: Okay. Spike Gelhausen.
0: Thank you, Bob Forbes. Now, Donald Davidson, who has been down with the scoring officials, Art Graham and his staff. Donald, what's the report?
11: Paul, to take it from when we last left you, Mario Andretti, we confirm as leader lap 61 through 63, for those of you that are keeping the leader charts. 64 through 70 was led by Teo Fabi in number 33. 71 through 73 was number 25, Danny Ungaius, so that information given us was correct. At the 74th lap, Teo Fabi became the leader again and led through 80. We understand there's been a change in leader since. We'll go downstairs and see what we can find out. Paul?
0: Thank you, Donald Davidson, running up and down the stairs trying to keep us in touch with the scoring here at the Indianapolis Motor Speedway. John DeCamp is working on this project as well. And, John, since we don't know, we're simply not going to be able to give those rundowns at the moment, right?
3: I'm sure that's right, Paul, because when the pylon went bad and when our monitors went bad, everything at that point was just totally screwed up. And I had seen Angaius pass Fabi, and I thought that probably the pylon was right at that point, but the information was so conflicting that I think it's definitely better not to try and sort it out any more than Donald's already done.
0: Stay tuned for the greatest spectacle in racing. We're back live at the Indianapolis Motor Speedway. Seconds ago, we were showing Al Unser Jr. as leading this 500-mile race. Roger Ward, he came in for a stop. You think he managed to keep the lead there?
6: No, I don't. I think that that was a normal pit stop for him. He was leading, and he was just a little ahead of Tom Sneva. And in third position was Rick Mears. But with that pit stop, he probably will move back. However, as the pit stops continue, he might inherit the lead again.
0: Now, let's explain the situation here. We had this long yellow involving the accident of Patrick Bedard and Danny Sullivan as Danny Angaius comes in for yet another stop. This is the second one in the past several laps. So, again, these are not routine, and something apparently wrong with Danny's car, the handling of the machine. They're checking the tires. Apparently, he's complaining it's not handling properly at all. Probably thought that it was a flat tire, but they pounded all the tires, decided they were good. And Danny Angaius heads back into the action. In the meantime, the number 61 Provimi Veal car of Derek Daly is being pushed back into the pit area. Derek Daly is out of the race. We'll try to update that report for you as well just as soon as possible. Now, the situation with the scoring, we receive scoring from the United States Auto Club scoring floor directly below us on a computer link. And that computer link normally would show us the order of all 33. That computer link is completely blank at the moment as they continue to try to sort out the scoring of this Indianapolis 500. It is confusing to us. It is confusing to you for that. We apologize. But it is also confusing to the crews. Let's get an example. We go to the South Pits again, and Lou Palmer.
2: And you really pick a fortuitous time because the pit that I am in is Tom Sneva's, and he is about to head in just after his teammate pits. We now have car number 41 in the Jiffy Mix, driven by Howdy Holmes, and the Texaco Star people are ready for their pit. Now, we had intended to ask them about scoring, and as they saw it, about three laps ago, they were carrying Bobby as the leader, Al Jr. as second, Tom Sneva as third, and Rick Mears as fourth. Now, our problem is, in talking with them, we are beginning to crawl inside their communications gear, so we're going to have to back away, and I can't further talk to them about it. But they were scoring it very, very tightly and saw it as Bobby, Al Jr., Tom, and Rick. These pit stops should shake it up one more time and then settle it out when the dice are thrown again when this pit stop is completed. They're still waiting for Tom Terrific here in the Texaco Star Pit.
0: Well, we're approaching the halfway point of the Indianapolis 500. Rick Mears into the pits. He makes a routine stop. A.J. Foyt is stopped as well, making what appears to be a routine stop for him. Car number 14, that famous number, a four-time winner of the Indianapolis 500, the only one in history, as he rolls back into the action as well. So, great deal of confusion. No one is quite sure. The scoring pylon in the

0: teams are really all that uncertain. They have almost as sophisticated a scoring system as does USAC, and they would be certainly more aware of what's happening specifically to their automobile and the cars that are immediately surrounding them. So probably if we could check with all the crews, we could get a much more detailed area. I mean, you could know what the scoring really is. You know where those particular cars are running because they keep accurate records.
1: The trouble with that is they may know, but they might not be willing to tell us. Roger Ward, as we continue to sort out scoring problems at Indianapolis. All right, we continue to look at these teams as Tom Sneva scored at the moment as the current leader with Rick Mears in second place, Allinger Sr. in third. The Roger Penske team always on top of the scoring. Jerry Baker is right there.
2: Was talking with them just moments ago, Paul. They told us that prior to his last pit stop, which was a couple of laps ago, they knew they were running number two right behind Tom Sneva. But with that pit stop, they've got some confusion down here also, much as you have at the tower.
1: So if Tom Sneva was able to make it in and out of his stop without Rick Mears getting around, remembering that Rick Mears made a stop under the green just moments ago, then we should have Tom Sneva currently in the lead at the moment, and we are still waiting to hear from the official scoring floor, which is down below us as we sort out what has become a most confusing afternoon at Indianapolis, but certainly has not affected the quality of racing here at the Indianapolis Motor Speedway. A magnificent run, a very fast run, a record run, until that accident involving Patrick Bedard. Again, he was last listed in serious condition, being helicoptered to Methodist Hospital here in Indianapolis, Indiana. So Patrick Bedard on his way to the hospital. Danny Sullivan was reported as being all right. And already back in his garage, you heard him talk with Sally just a few moments ago. Now, Bob Forbes is very close with Derek Daly, who is out of this 500-mile race. Bob, does it look like you're going to get to talk with him?
3: I think so, very shortly, Paul, but he's being interviewed right now by another media, and he's finishing up shortly. If you want to, I can send it back to you.
1: Sure, that'd be great. Derek Daly from Dublin, Ireland, now making his home here in an Indianapolis suburb. But one of the fine international competitors. Let's go back to Bob.
3: Okay, I think I've got him here now. Let me make sure we're all hooked up. Derek Daly from Dublin, Ireland. We're coast to coast and all over the world, as a matter of fact, Derek. So give us your impressions of today.
4: We started off with a handling problem that got steadily worse. We made a couple of pit stops trying to fix it, but it got too bad that we didn't think we could fix it in time to make a decent showing in the race, and it was causing sufficient problems that the team manager and I decided over the radio that it's best to park the car.
3: What, did you have the problem from the very beginning?
4: Yes, we did.
3: That's a tough way to start out, isn't it?
4: Tough way to start, exactly.
3: See you next year?
4: Okay, yes, for
3: All
4: sure.
3: Right, Derek,
4: thanks.
3: Thank you.
1: Thank you, Bob Forbes at the Indianapolis Motor Speedway. Derek Daly out of this Indianapolis 500-mile race. Roger Ward, your observations.
0: Well, it is still a little bit confusing because the tower is showing Howdy Holmes in second place. I thought he made a longer than average pit stop.
1: Long pit stop. Not possible at all. Donald Davidson is reporting that what they are showing on the scoring board, believe it or not, is the qualifying order. So, obviously, Roger, no more solution to the problem than we have had for the past few minutes. Donald.
5: Paul, we can point out that Gordon Johncock is showing amazing speed, and it's also showing on the clocks just before we had this problem. In fact, back to the 54th lap, right after the yellow flag ended and the green came out, Johncock was third in line behind the pace car, jumped in to lead the pack, although not lead the race, completed lap number 54 with an average speed of 204.815 miles per hour, faster than I think any of us expected anybody to go, and I'm pretty sure that that will prove to be the fastest lap of the race.
1: John DeCamp, I see you counting and poking about. You have not had an opportunity to take the air in the past few minutes, and again, around the world, we apologize. We do not want to give you erroneous information. We have not had accurate information for some time now, John.
6: I don't feel bad if I don't get on the air, Paul. I like to get on the air with the facts, and obviously we haven't had the facts. I was poking around because I was tallying up the people that are out of the race. There are seven cars out of the race, according to our latest count. Patrick Bedard, Chip Ganassi, Spike Gelhausen, Danny Sullivan, Derek Daly, Emerson Fittipaldi, and the first man on today was Jeff Brabham. But those are the seven that are no longer in competition, Paul.
1: We were talking earlier about the pit stop, the Purolator Courier Quick Stop Contest, $20,000 on the line there. Now with three stops complete by most of the crew, Al Unser Sr. is leading in that contest. His total elapsed time, 1 minute and 49 seconds. So he is leading in second place. Mario Andretti, a minute 55 in the pits. And Roberto Guerrero, car number 9, is in third, 1 minute and 56 seconds in the pits. Let's go down to the pits now. Chuck Marlowe. Chuck?
7: We're waiting right now for Gordon Johncock. His crew's just given him the pit sign. He's due it in. As a matter of fact, he's on his way right now. Just made an entry through the top and comes inside, hits a little wide out on the track. Now let's watch and see how well he executes this pit stop. Comes to a stop, skids, they insert the hose. A very ticklish situation getting that hose inside. If they miss it, they have to re-key it or rearm it. It's fuel only, no tires. Johncock making a stop about 15 laps or so ago, so this one's more routine. He's off and on his way.
1: Gordon Johncock roars back into the action. The race now halfway completed. The latest word, Tom Sneva, the defending champion, car number 1, is out in front. Stay tuned for the greatest spectacle in racing. This is Paul Page. We're back live at the Indianapolis Motor Speedway. Over half of the distance is complete now on our way to 500 miles, the 68th running of the Indianapolis 500. We are showing Tom Sneva unofficially as the leader. We will try to give you a complete rundown just as soon as we can. Let's go to Larry Henry.
8: We have been watching two battles on the speedway and are both father-son combinations. Al Unser Jr., Al Unser Sr. are coming down the back straightaway time and time again, side by side. We look down now, Teo Fabi's going slow, down on the low side of turn three, and there's no noise from the engine of the Skoal Bandit, so Teo Fabi in trouble. But back to the paddle, Al Unser Sr., Al Jr. side by side time and time again, and finally Michael Andretti has disposed of his father and passed him.
1: Thank you, Larry Henry. Despite the fact that we're not certain who was the leader, though we suspect Tom Sneva at half of the distance, 100 laps, and we are currently showing him as the leader. At 250 laps, 250 miles, 100 laps, half of the distance, the average speed 160.772 miles an hour. That is 8 miles an hour faster than the record set way back in 1972. By Gary Bentenhausen, excuse me, correction now, 162 was the record, so we're still 2 miles an hour underneath that record. We're running behind just a bit now. Donald Davidson, more on scoring, I hope.
5: Yes, indeed, Paul. We can give you the 10-lap rundown according to what we have at 100 laps. The average speed that you gave is correct, as it's showing downstairs. Leading at 100 laps is car number 1, Tom Sneva. Second position, car number 7, Al Unser Jr. In third, car number 6, Rick Mears. In fourth, car number 3, Mario Andretti. In fifth is 99, Michael Andretti. Sixth, car number 5, Bobby Rahal. In seventh, car number 9, Roberto Guerrero. All of those cars are in the lead lap. In eighth place, one lap down, car number 2, Al Unser Sr. In ninth is number 33, Teo Fabi. And in 10th place, number 25, Danny Ongais. Once again, the last three that I gave are one lap behind the leader at 100 laps.
1: So Tom Sneva now being scored as the leader of the Indianapolis 500 as Teo Fabi comes down the pits, stops, climbs out of the car. Apparently he is done for the day. In second place is Al Unser Jr. Let's go to Chuck Marlowe. Chuck, you're looking up the pit line.
7: Yes, we're just about a pit or so short of Bobby's pit. Initially they thought he run up good, and the crew began to run up the track in an effort to push him down. But with Bobby stepping out of that car, it's a more serious problem.
1: At the other end of the pits, Tony Bentenhausen out of his machine. It's pushed back to the garage area. Let's go to Lou Palmer.
9: Right, and it's not where you want to be. You put together a good racing program again, but this place isn't always kind to you.
10: Now, we burned a piston. Our fuel mileage wasn't quite up to snuff, so we had to lean it down a little bit. Apparently, went a little bit too far.
1: Let's go to turn 4.
9: Sorry to see you.
1: A yellow Johncock spins at the head of the pits.
9: Spinning.
11: Gordon Johncock lost control coming out of turn number four, hit the outside wall with his wheels, and then began to spin. Believe it or not, he spun into the pit entrance. I don't believe he came in contact with either the inside or outside wall, but slid into the pit entrance, and then I believe he is up against the outside wall in the pits. It looks like that Johncock, though, is going to be okay as he's getting out of the car, but a dramatic moment for Gordon Johncock as he threaded the needle and put that spinning race car right between the two walls going into the pit area.
1: So Gordon Johncock in a most unusual position. He is on the grass on the inside of the pit wall as they start to lift the cowling off of the car. Johncock is moving around, pointing down at the front of his car as if he might have a problem with his feet. Remember, he badly broke his legs at the Michigan 500 last year. The crews are there. Jerry Baker, are you close?
2: Paul, I'm on my way right now, fighting our way through the crowds here in the pit area. I'm up near the ambulance sites. We'll be there in just a couple of seconds for you.
1: A remarkable accident, one we have not seen before at the Indianapolis Motor Speedway. Gordon Johncock sitting not on the outside, on the racetrack side of the wall, but on the inside. Let's go to the south pits, Lou Palmer.
12: We've got Tom Steva, the man I think is our leader in the pits, taking advantage of the yellow again. And again, it's a clockwork organization working on the Texaco Star. They've got both rears changed and ready to go. That right front is tightened. The air hoses are being pulled back. It's off the air jacks and on his way. There goes Tom Swift and his flying machine, Paul.
1: All right, let's go back to the north end of the pits. Jerry Baker.
2: I'm just across, Paul, as you mentioned, he has slid into the grassy area, which I don't think I've ever seen a car there in my 8 years here on the Motor Speedway Network. They are working on Gordy Johncock. He is in some obvious pain. He is conscious in the pit of the automobile car number 20, and you called it right on the money, Paul. They are working on the front section of the car. That's where his feet would be together up there, trying desperately to get that undone so we can climb him out of the car.
1: Gordon Johncock lost control, did a remarkable job of driving. He lost control, just barely missed the end of the wall by spinning it around. Then he hit the inside of the pit wall, came sliding across the pit lane, and slammed into the pit wall on the inside, that area of the track in which those men that signal with chalkboards to the drivers normally stand. Fortunately, he hit no one, but apparently his feet are trapped down in the bottom of the car, down in the pedal box of the machine. Let's go back to Jerry Baker. Jerry?
2: Yes, it looks, Paul, as though they may have released him from whatever was holding him in the automobile. Now they are taking him out of the cockpit. The medical crew, the aid ambulance, right on top of the scene. They're just amazing. They do it year in and year out. Gordy Johncock is now sitting on the back of the automobile, up for where his headrest would normally be. Let's see if he can get out of the car under his own power. He's getting some assistance now from that medical crew. Another of the official trucks arrived on the scene. There is no fire. There is no danger of fire, apparently. But that crew, that crack crew, is right on top of it. Johncock is now massaging the left leg down around the calf muscle down there, Paul. He is still in the cockpit of the automobile, but is standing. Now is talking to the crew that is surrounding him. And it looks as like he would like to get out of the car. In fact, here he comes right now. Now he's settled back down to the back of the automobile again, Paul. So maybe just another more moment or two while he tries to get all of his faculties put together and climbs out of that machine. Obviously, it's out of the race, though.
1: Gordon Johncock, a two-time winner here at the Indianapolis 500, was coming off of the fourth turn. He scrubbed the wall with the right side of the car and then lost control, spinning into his left. At this point on the race course, he was just at the edge of the wall that separates the pits from the main straightaway. He did a desperate piece of driving to get the car to spin away from that end abutment of the wall, brought the back end around to his left, and in doing so, straightened the car in such a way that it spun back to the right again and slammed the inside pit wall that protects the working crews. It then continued to spin across the pit lane and ricocheted up against the inside of the wall that separates the main straightaway from the pits. It finally came to a stop there. Gordon Johncock. We're back live at the Indianapolis Motor Speedway. We are under the yellow flag while they continue to clean up the situation involving Gordon Johncock. He has been put on a stretcher, is now being loaded into the ambulance, and will take his trip to the medical center. Let's get an update report from Jerry Baker.
2: Interesting, Paul. This is where, although there are no pits in this immediate, well, there are some here, but not that many up here. That is where the pit crew, the signboard man, would be standing. Now, nobody, to the best of my knowledge, was injured. They are now loading car number 20 onto the back of the wrecker. Gordy Johncock was taken to the ambulance. He's just now going to be heading down the main straightaway. In his 20th race here at the Indianapolis 500, he's been down this road before. He had a chance to wave to the crowd, which seems to become kind of commonplace, Paul. These guys were so brave and gutsy, still managed to appreciate the attention displayed to them by the fans. Number 20 is now back up on the back of the truck. They'll be taking that down into the gasoline alley area. Obviously, it's off for the day, and Gordon Johncock is heading back to the hospital.
1: Thank you, Jerry Baker. The ambulance now rolls on the main straightaway here at Indianapolis. Slowly, there's not a great deal of hurry or urgency with regard to Gordon Johncock, but you heard the report from Jerry Baker. Soon he will be under treatment, and Bob Forbes is at the medical center now, ready to receive a report as soon as it becomes available. The car still rests against the wall. Work being done on it. We reported earlier that Teo Fabi had his problems on the backstretch, slowed, finally rolled to a stop, well short of his pit in the pit area. He climbed out of his car. His crew ran up to him, Barry Green and that fine crew that he has working on the Bandit. And now they are putting him back into the car. An update from Chuck Marlowe.
7: As the ambulance just slowly passes me, we're looking right back up over toward Gordon Johncock's accident. And between us and that mishap is car 33. Teo Fabi has been strapped back in the car. They have put the starter to the car. It will not pick the fuel up right now. They're still looking and still working and doing some adjustments on the right side of the car. That could well be involving the fueling system. Nonetheless, they have tried to fire it once, and it just won't pick the fuel up. Paul?
1: Thank you, Chuck. So they continue to work on that machine. Gordon Johncock's number 20 machine on the back of the wrecker, and it rolls down the pit area, high in the air, badly damaged. Gordon Johncock on his way to the hospital. We also are hoping for a report shortly from Lou Palmer on the status of Gordon Johncock's teammate, Chip Ganassi, who we believe to be out of this 500 as well. Now, stay tuned for the greatest spectacle in racing. This is Paul Page. We are back live at the Indianapolis Motor Speedway. We're under the yellow flag. Tom Sneva is our leader. In second place is Al Unser Jr. Bobby Rahal is currently running in third place, and Al Holbert running in fourth with Rick Mears in fifth place. Gordon Johncock out of the race. The accident that we are currently examining under the yellow flag, he's on his way to the hospital. His teammate with problems as well. Here's Lou Palmer.
9: Parked it rather hard. You parked it softer, but you parked it. What was the problem? Chip Ganassi.
13: Well, Lou, we came in our second stop there, and we just had some sort of electrical problem. When I pulled out of the pits, it started popping and banging, and so we pulled down into turn one. They dragged me around, but I'll tell you, the old Milwaukee March was really working. Before that, we were moving right up through the field. I got put back on my first stop. We had a fueling problem, and I was just real pleased with how the car was running, and but we'll be back. The old Milwaukee team will be back.
9: What you've got is a race behind you, but a season ahead of you then, right?
13: Right. We've got off to an awful slow start this year, but the Patrick team will be back. Don't worry.
9: In terms of the Patrick team, I saw you walking with Pat Patrick back to the garage area before you were kind enough to stop. You are in contact with them and about Johncock's accident. Do you have any additional information?
13: None other than just hope he's okay.
9: We do too. Chip Ganassi, Paul.
1: Thank you, Lou Palmer. Chip Ganassi, nice young man from Pennsylvania, out of this Indianapolis 500. That takes the Patrick Racing team out of the race. Once again now, we're confirming Tom Sneva in the lead, Ellinger Jr. second, Roberto Guerrero being shown in third, and indications are that we are clear and ready to come back to the green flag. So we will watch as they come toward the fourth turn. Pace car lights are out now. They are on the back stretch. John DeCamp, we have a few short minutes here. Perhaps you can give us the rundown as we believe it at 110 laps quickly.
6: Well, Paul, I give this reluctantly because it's different on the pylon than it was when I transcribed it from the pylon. But the leader at 110 laps was Sneva. In second place was car number 7, Al Unser Jr. In third place, car number 6, Rick Mears. In fourth place, car 33, Teo Fabi. In fifth place, car 21, Al Holbert. In sixth place, car number 9, Roberto Guerrero. In seventh place, car number 3, Mario Andretti. In eighth place, car number 2, Al Unser Sr. In ninth place, car 99, Michael Andretti. And in 10th place, car 25, Danny Ungaya.
1: The green flag flies at Indianapolis. Al Unser comes alongside Tom Sneva. It is a battle for the lead to the first turn. Ron Carroll.
14: All right, let's see if we can pick him up. It is still Tom Sneva out in front. Al Unser in second place. They're in turn two.
15: And as they come into turn number two, it's still Tom Sneva. About eight car lengths behind is Al Jr. How'd he pick him up?
14: And up past me, it's still the same lineup as they head to turn number three. Larry, they're coming at you, buddy.
8: Tom Sneva heading down this way. He goes around. Al Holbert moves on up. Al Unser Jr. in there. Al Unser Sr. Michael Andretti as they streak across the north end of this 2.5-mile oval.
11: Last year's winner is looking good at this time. Tom Sneva off of the fourth turn onto the straightaway.
1: On the main straightaway now, even as we describe that run, we now are scoring Rick Mears out in front. Rick Mears leading in second place is Tom Sneva. In third place is Al Unser. We do believe that to be reasonably correct. That is what we'll run with. Rick Mears runs in front at the Indianapolis 500 as they head to the backstretch. Here is Howdy Bell.
14: Rick Mears streaks by with Sneva in, but Sneva behind him about 10 laps. Larry, turn three.
8: Well, we may not know who's in the lead, but these drivers give it all they got, and Rick Mears leading well going into turn four.
11: But Tom Sneva isn't all that far behind. I would say 10, now 9, 8 as Tom Sneva pulls in on Rick Mears.
1: Rick Mears out in front of the Indianapolis 500. At the Indianapolis Motor Speedway, Tail Fabi has climbed out of the Bandit. Lou Palmer is close by.
9: Tail, we've had to do this 2 years in a row. What happened?
10: Well, the engine broke.
9: And it's got to be a deep disappointment. And the word is that you really won't be returning to Indianapolis?
10: No, this is my last visit.
9: What about the rest of the American circuit this year?
10: Well, I'm still doing all the rest in America.
9: We've enjoyed having you. We hope you'll return, and good luck whatever you do. Tao Fabi.
10: Thank you.
1: Tao Fabi, who had indicated earlier in the year that he was going back to Formula One racing next year. They have now given us, at 110 laps, an average speed of 161.212 miles an hour. Rick Mears still leads. Tom Sneva is in second. Al Unser Jr. is in third. Let's go back to the medical center and Bob Forbes. Bob.
16: Okay, Dr. Henry Bach is here, and I think he has a statement, Paul.
17: All set?
18: Ready.
17: Dr. Bach, Gordy Johncock.
16: Gordon's inside. He appears to be in good condition. He banged up his left ankle. We're going to go ahead and send him down to the hospital to get some x-rays and further evaluation of that left ankle.
17: Has he aggravated one of his previous injuries?
16: His other injury was mainly to his right ankle, so it's difficult to tell that. But it looks like it's mainly left ankle right now.
19: And that's the report from the Hanna Medical Center, Paul.
1: Remember, Gordon Johncock suffered serious injuries, a number of breaks, a long recovery to his legs last year in an accident at the Michigan 500. Now, Gordy is back, apparently going to talk with the orthopedic doctors one more time at the Methodist Hospital here in Indianapolis. More action than we care to report from the track facility here, the medical facility. Dr. Henry Bach, of course, directs that facility. Rick Mears leads at the Indianapolis 500. Tom Sneva is in second place. Al Unser Jr. currently sits in third. Roberto Guerrero doing a fine job in fourth place right now. As they come onto the main stretch, here comes Rick Mears. Tom Sneva chases, and Al Unser Jr. closes down on Tom Sneva. Ronnie, pick him up.
14: You are so right. Al Unser Jr. really closing up on Tom Sneva. It appeared to be that either Rick Mears was pulling ahead or Sneva falling back, and I'm not sure. They're in the backstretch right now. Approaching me here in the middle of the backstretch, it's Mears right there, and there's Sneva, but little Al is about five car lengths behind as they go into three.
8: That Coors Light Silver Bullet closing in on the Texaco star of Tom Sneva. Little Al finished 10th last year, rookie of the year in his first race. He'd like to win. Second time out, he's closing on Sneva in four.
11: We still have 70 laps to go, so it's still relatively early, and Tom Sneva appears to be playing a waiting game, staying behind Mears, but in front of Al Unser Jr.
1: Rick Mears on the main stretch. Al Unser just back behind Tom Sneva. We'll follow him around once more because Al Unser Jr. is trying. We pick him up in the second turn. Doug.
15: Okay, into turn number two. First, here's Mears. Now, here comes Tom Sneva right behind him. Three car lengths behind is little Al Unser. How'd he pick him up?
14: Mears flashes by. Sneva, there's little Al. Little Al is a little further back this time around as they go into three.
8: It seems as if Sneva has the advantage in the turns. It's about a 12-car length advantage. Sneva, both wheels below the line, all the way out to the wall. He opens it up a little bit on little Al.
11: Yeah, the interval between Tom Stevens second and Al Unser Jr. third, now just a little bit more than last lap.
1: So they remain approximately the same. It is still Rick Mears out in front, Tom Stevens second. Little Al is sitting in third place. 120 laps should be the distance at this point, 120 laps or 300 miles. We'll try to give the rundown as soon as it is available to you. Let's go to the North Pits and Jerry Baker.
2: Johnny Rutherford has just gotten out of his car. Johnny, what's the situation?
3: Well, my car coming across the short chute in the north end started shaking violently. The engine started to tie up, and so I knew we were out, and I had to get the clutch down and keep it from locking up. It was one of those things that happened all of a sudden. The car was working very good up to that point.
2: You did not get a chance to race at all last year, John, but this month of May has to be one of the most unique in your racing career.
3: Well, I think probably it is. Having qualifying the way it was and then starting so far back, it was fun out there today. I certainly enjoyed it, but I would like to be back out there again.
2: You gave us a great thrill this month of May, and we wish you great success the rest of the racing way.
3: Well, we'll be back next year.
2: Thank you. Johnny Rutherford.
1: Al Unser Jr. around Tom Stevens now and into second place. Stay tuned for the greatest spectacle in racing. This is Paul Page. We are back live at the Indianapolis 500. It is Rick Mears that leads this race. Tom Sneva is in third place because Al Unser Jr. got around just seconds ago. But let's go back. Lap 120, John DeCamp will try and give a rundown.
6: Well, Paul, this is the way the pylon looked at lap 120. The leader was Rick Mears, car number 6. In second place, car number 1, Tom Sneva. In third place, car number 7, Al Unser Jr. In fourth place, car number 9, Roberto Guerrero. In fifth place, car number 21, Al Holbert. In sixth place, car 99, Michael Andretti. In seventh place, car 2, Al Unser Sr. In eighth place, car number 3, Mario Andretti. In ninth place, car number 5, Bobby Rahal. In tenth place, car 25, Danny Ungaez. In 11th spot, car 14, A.J. Foyt.
1: Run down at 120 laps as we watch Rick Mears continuing to lead. Let's go to the back stretch. This report from Howdy.
15: Well, they're three deep, and Guerrero dropped down to the inside as Mears went around him as they streak into the third quarter. So if Guerrero is fourth, he's at least one lap behind because Mears just passed him in three.
1: Roberto Guerrero just lapped by our leader, Rick Mears, as they head up into the north end of the track. Rick with a very fine opportunity today, running smooth. Remember, he was the winner in 1979, and how can you ever forget that close finish in 2 years ago when Rick Mears and Gordon Johncock battled to the closest finish in 500 history? Mears lost that battle by 16 one-hundredths of a second. Kevin Cogan into the pits now. His machine, the Dan Gurney All-American Eagle. They are carrying the number 98. They are doing that, by the way, in tribute to J.C. Agajanian, the great man in the white hat that you heard so many times on this Speedway network, passed away just several weeks ago. But his memory continues to live on here at Indianapolis. Sally Larvik has this update report.
18: Paul, I have with me Harry and J.C. Agajanian Jr., and this has got to be bittersweet for both of you to be here today.
20: It very much is, because as you know, my father has just passed away on May 5th, but my brothers, Chris and J.C. Jr., came here, and we wanted to come. We put a 98 on the car in deference to my father, and we're with the Gurney Curb Pontiac Eagle, and they are running out there right now in 12th place, we believe, and doing a great job.
18: J.C., he would have loved a day like this, wouldn't he?
21: You know, this is exactly the type of day, like with 400,000 people watching a big race. This is just what my father would have loved. And this type of race and having the 98 car in there, it's just an exciting day for all of us. And I'm sure he's looking down on us right now.
18: Thank you both for being with us, and enjoy the rest of the race.
21: Thank you very much.
20: Thank you very much. You know, we have a sister home looking after my mom. She's doing fine, but she stayed home, and that was my sister, Joan Quinn. So
18: we want to say hello to her, too, because she's been racing for as long as her father has, over 50 years.
20: Yes, we hope that maybe next year my mom will come back to the races with us. She's home now doing well, but we hope that next year all of us can be back here in honor of my dad.
18: We'll look forward to it. Thank you very much, Paul.
1: Thank you, Sally. This is Paul Page. We're back live at Indianapolis. Rick Mears leads, but Al Unser Jr., who is in second place, is now in the pits. Chuck Marlowe.
7: And it doesn't sound too good. They're having to take off the side panels and the bonnet. When he got in, he shut the engine off. And we're just being shoved around down here. There are a lot of official people, and we're almost in the way. They're taking the bonnet off right now. They did refuel him. Now they're looking. There's some smoke coming out of the rear end of the car. It's back in the transmission area. Al is unbuttoning, and he's trying to slide out of the cockpit now. And it appears that this is sad news for the second-year man here at the Motor Speedway. Paul, we'll try to update you later on.
1: So Al Unser Jr., they call him Little Al, climbs out of the car, stands over by the wall, looks dejectedly down as he pulls off his driving gloves. Rick Mears leads. Tom Sneva is now in second place as a result of this retirement by Al Unser Jr. Roger Ward, you were watching when they came in. Any speculation?
0: Well, I suspect that what happened is the transmission gave way. The cars with the aerodynamics that they use today have very little air to cool down the various working parts of the automobile, and quite often because of that excessive heat, the gears or the bearings or something will give away, and that's probably what happened to Little Al.
1: Well, let's find out directly from Little Al as we go to Chuck Marlowe. Chuck?
7: Okay, Paul, I'm down here with Al Jr. Al, tell us what did happen.
4: The engine started seizing, and it just, it was going to lock up. It, like, turned some bearings, I think, is what happened.
7: All right, Al, you were running so well. This has to be a tremendous disappointment to you. All right, best of luck to you, Al. Thank you very much. Okay, Paul.
1: Al Unser Jr., the engine, a problem for his car. It is now Rick Mears, no problems at all. He is running out in front. Tom Sneva, the defending champion, is chasing him. So two men, each of whom have won once at the Indianapolis Motor Speedway, are now in contest. They are in first and second place. A tremendous battle in store, possibly for us here at the Indianapolis Motor Speedway. A man with his problems having to go back to an older system is Kevin Cogan. This report now from Lou Palmer down in the South Pits. Lou?
22: Is so true.

0: to get. At first, I thought the wheel's off. I think what it is now is they can't seem to get it locked out of gear in order to maybe go through the progression of gears to see exactly what he's lost. So Kevin is sitting patiently in the cockpit of the car. He is hoping, as time wears on, against hope, I think. So Kevin Kogan is in the pits. Number 98 is up on the jacks. And JC, they can use their help if you've got the time.
1: Rick Mears still leads this Indianapolis 500. About a straightaway back now in second place is Tom Sneva. And we can report to those that have been watching the battles of the stock block that Kevin Kogan's car is stock block powered, a Pontiac, and the Buick of Scott Brayton is also continuing to run in this race. Now, we're ready for Kevin Kogan maybe to move back into the action. Let's go back to Lou.
0: They pulled it out of gear, but then by hand communication, he indicated, let's set those front wings while we're in here now. They have done that. They've made a chassis adjustment, and here he is back in the front. That's Kevin Kogan moving out in car number 98. And maybe JC did have some time. Paul?
1: That stock block engine certainly sounds different as Kevin Kogan goes back to the fight. We're back live at the Indianapolis Motor Speedway. We are anticipating stops by both the leader, Rick Mears, and Tom Sneva shortly. We're prepared for that. We have A.J. Foyt making a pit stop as well. The first position now occupied by the Pennzoil Z7 of Rick Mears. The Texaco Star is in second place, so a battle of the oils here at the front of the Indianapolis 500-mile race. The crews are ready for both of those cars to come in. Rick Mears continues to run very strong. Roger Penske last night said he was extremely excited about not only the way the car was handling, but Roger, he was excited because Rick Mears was so relaxed. I guess that means a lot.
2: Well, it certainly does. Sometimes when you come here and everything goes just the way you want it to, you seem to get more confidence as the month goes by, and certainly the way he's driving right now, he is displaying that confidence. I feel like that perhaps on the last pit stop, Tom Sneva's car did not perform quite like he would hope, so they may want to make an adjustment. Rick Mears has steadily been pulling away from him, so certainly he's going to try to do something to get that car back up to speed.
1: Allenzer Sr. is in the pits right now, receiving service from that Miller Penske team. We are anticipating a stop by the leaders at any moment. Rick Mears leads. Tom Sneva is in second place. The boards have gone out. The radio communications complete. This will be a stop under the green flag at the Indianapolis Motor Speedway. Roberto Guerrero currently running in third place, one lap behind the leaders, coming in, making his stop. The Bignotti Cotter team working on that car. Former Formula One driver Danny Ongais pulls in to stop right behind him. Ongais' car overshot the mark just a bit. They roll him back. They go to work on the machine. The stop's taking a little longer now. Roger Ward had indicated to you that a little later in the race, it's a little harder to get the fuel down into the cars. Rick Mears now heads down the pit road and rolls toward Jerry Baker. He is in the lead.
3: This Penske crew has just been sensational today, Paul. They've never panicked. They've had complete control of the situation. Penske's car is here. Rick Mears, it's up on the jacks. Right side rubber, both tires. Left rear, the fuel is in. Quickly, they're hurrying, but not with that reckless abandon. They're now taking the jacks down. Mears is on the way. No, not yet. Still fueling the automobile. They wait. Now there he goes. Now down to the south end of the pits and Lou Palmer.
0: We are still awaiting the arrival of Tom Sneva. And while we do, flashes out, moves onto the track, and now the crew down here, and I'd like to be a little partisan. Penske's people are fine, but my Texaco guys are just great as well. They're ready now to handle him, and what we wait to see is whether or not they can get him in, get the tires on, the fuel in, down, pushed off, and beat Mears back out on the track. So, Paul, we're looking for him now. You'll see him at the north end.
1: He comes to you now, right now, Lou Palmer. Tom Sneva on the pit road. He's the leader.
0: Here he is, my leader, into the pit. That's the Texaco Star down in front of us now. They have the fuel hose connected. It is up now on the air jack. They are loosening both of the rear tires. They have changed that right front tire as well, tightened it. A bit of a drink for Tom. He is still in the cockpit, revving the engine, jazzing it. They have tightened down both of the rear wheels now. The fuel, however, is still flowing. And there goes the Pennzoil car down the main straightaway as we've got Tom Sneva chasing Rick Mears. Pit stops completed.
1: Rick Mears streams past while Tom Sneva stops. Rick Mears is our leader. Sneva is in second. Stay tuned for the greatest spectacle in racing. We're back live at the Indianapolis Motor Speedway. Rick Mears is out in front. That bright yellow machine flashes down the main stretch, running ever so well. Tom Sneva is behind him. Here comes Mears over the line. Roger Ward has the watch now as he looks for Tom Sneva to come down the main stretch as well. Roger, Tom Sneva has quite a distance to make up as he comes across the line.
2: Actually, Tom Sneva ran just a little bit faster that time than did Rick Mears, so he might be gaining just a little bit, and we'll have to wait and see as the race progresses whether or not the little adjustment they made in the car helped it any.
1: 145 laps are now complete. Let's go back to lap 140 and John DeCamp, an explanation of 130.
4: Well, Paul, on the 130th lap is when Little Al had his trouble, and the pylon was mixed up again, so we're not going to give you the 130th lap, but on the 140th lap, this is the way the pylon showed the 10 leaders. The leader was Rick Mears, car number 6.

0: First two we gave you, Mario and Rick Beers, are six. In the North Pits, we have a report from Jerry Baker. Jerry?
1: Paul Pancho Carter has run very quietly today and very efficiently, and as I glance to my right about 25 feet away, he is now climbing rather efficiently out of that automobile. Number 10 came in. There is smoke pouring out of the engine. I'm not sure what the problem is, but Pancho Carter appears to be out of this year's race.
0: The report from Jerry Baker up in the North Pits. Perhaps, Jerry, you'll be able to talk to Pancho shortly and know exactly what is wrong with Pancho Carter and his machine. Car number six, Rick Mears, is out in front of the 500. He is still being chased by Tom Sneva. PZM microphones furnished to the Indianapolis Motor Speedway Network by Crown International of Elkhart, Indiana. Well, the word comes from Pancho Carter's crew that the American Dream Machines engine just went away. A very expensive loss to them. These Cosworth engines cost over $47,000. They push that machine down the center of the pits right now. Pancho Carter out of the Indianapolis 500. Rick Mears is still our leader. Kevin Cogan is back into the pits. The report comes from Bob Forbes. Bob? I'm sorry, Lou Palmer.
2: Exactly what's wrong with the car, I'm not terribly sure. I haven't gotten to Dan yet. He is just beyond me near the fuel tank. We'll move to him now. Daniel? I can't quite reach him. I'm not going to be able to communicate with him right now, and I'm on frequency 2, as it turns out anyway, Paul, so I'm not sure I'm communicating with you.
0: Hello, we're hearing you find Kevin Cogan. A long stop for Kevin Cogan. They look under the car. They look under the right rear of the machine. They continue to work on the car. Something wrong with it. Kevin Cogan is not going to give it up, though. He stays with the machine. Our leader is still number six, Rick Mears. Second place is still the number one car, the defending champion, who is Tom Sneva. Let's go to the fourth turn, Bob Jenkins.
3: The last couple of laps, we've noticed that Rick Mears is having a difficult time lapping Mario Andretti right ahead of him, and that's given Tom Sneva the opportunity to close in just a little. It was more than a straightaway lead for Rick Mears a couple of laps ago, and now Tom has Rick Mears in his sights.
0: Let's go to the pits now. Down watching Kevin Cogan as they fire the engine once again. Here is Lou Palmer.
2: And here it is, the sound of that Dubonnet Eagle. It is Kevin Cogan in the cockpit. The visor is still up. Again, they are adjusting the spoilers at the front of the car, now wheeling it away. There it is. They fired him up and pushed him off. Bob, what kind of problem were you guys encountering?
4: We've had trouble getting the right rear off the last three pit stops. And the tires just got so bad that Kevin can't control a car.
2: Okay, beyond that, it seemed he was hand signaling a gear loss problem at one point. That's not so?
4: No, not so. It's just a tire problem.
2: All right, there it is then, Paul. They're having trouble getting it on and off like you and me on the highway, but it's not supposed to be that way at Indianapolis.
0: The yellow flag flies at the Indianapolis Motor Speedway. Let's go to turn two.
3: Okay, thank you, Paul. Another masterful job of driving as a driver lost control coming out of turn number two. He was behind two other cars. Fortunately, nobody behind him. He spun at least one time. I believe the car was number nine. He continued on. Probably Howdy Bell can shed more light on it.
5: Yes, Doug, I can. As a matter of fact, he shifted down into a different gear and took on off. It was Roberto Guerrero in that number nine machine, and he's back underway up at the north end of the track someplace.
0: Over on the main stretch in the pits, Tom Sneva makes his stop. Lou Palmer.
2: Going well. Again, they are able to get their tires off, unlike the car just to the north of us, Kevin Cogan's. They have both of the rears changed once again. The fuel has been put in. They're tightening the hub on the left rear, the last to be on, and they shove him away. There he goes again. Tom Sneva back out on the track, 154 laps down, and they're running for probably one more stop, and they'll try to go to the front.
0: That should be exactly the schedule. One more stop, and Tom Sneva picks up a bit of an advantage as he makes that stop. Under the yellow flag, Rick Mears is coming in. Let's go to the North Pits and Jerry Baker.
1: 1978 Cole Rookie of the Year is here, Paul. They will not have any messing with the rubber this time around. They leave the tires just as they are. They look them over very carefully. Fuel is going in. The machine is now moved away, and this pit crew has just been sensational today.
0: Rick Mears back to the action once again. That bright yellow car now beginning to show a little debris and oil on the nose, darkening it up as Mears rockets out of the pits, goes around another car on the end of the pit road, but they can race down to the blend line down there. So Rick Mears rockets out of there, stays below the yellow. He is trying to win the Indianapolis 500-mile race. Now let's go for a little further update on the reason for this yellow to the backstretch and Howdy Bell.
5: All right, thank you very much, Paul. We did not see the actual spin, but we did see the car after he got it headed the right direction, and it was number 9, Roberto Guerrero. Doug did notice the spin. I'm trying to tell if he made any contact with the outside wall. According to the skid marks, the spin happened as he was close to the outside wall as they drift out to the wall coming off of the second turn. I do not actually see any tire marks or marks on the wall at all, so I have to assume that the spin was purely just a spin. He got it headed the right direction, shifted gears, and took off. You might watch for a pit stop to see if they do any particular adjustment on that car.
0: Now, stay tuned for the greatest spectacle in racing. This is Paul Page. We are back live at the Indianapolis Motor Speedway. Rick Mears is still our leader. Second place is Tom Sneva and his Texaco Star. We are under yellow. Result of that incident we just described to you on the backstretch, but things continue to happen. They continue to happen within Lou Palmer's view.
2: Okay, Paul, we're trying to get Mario Andretti's attention now. Mario, is it possible we could get an explanation? What happened to you out there? You seemed to be running well and then came in with apparent front-end damage.
6: As I ducked in the pits, Garza just decided to just pop in the last minute. It was a tie between he and Mears. And he just changed lanes there. He was just dropping dead. I don't know why. I couldn't stop.
2: And so there's no further control in the car, and you're out of the race then on that basis.
6: I guess.
2: We're sorry. Mario Andretti talking it over with Paul Newman now and the rest of the crew. It's not to be their day. Alola ran well, but not long enough. Paul?
0: We are indeed very sorry. Another bad day for Mario Andretti, and the month boded so well for him. At the start of this month of May, he was far and away the fastest car at the Indianapolis Motor Speedway. His engine died on the last lap of his qualification run, and now you hear that as a result of a contact with another car, he is out of the Indianapolis 500-mile race. Well, I'm glad to report that somebody is in here in the booth with us. We haven't seen him for a while. Last year, we were very worried about his health, said hello to him out in California there where he was trying to recover, and he did a fine job. A voice we've missed for a very long time. Here's Freddie Agavation. Freddie, we sure needed you on these scoring problems. Freddie, we're having a little problem hearing you. It's nothing changes here. We'll try to get you in just a moment as we continue to watch this Indianapolis 500-mile race. Freddie Agavation here in the booth with us. We are under yellow at the moment, and we anticipate a green flag when we come back. Roger Ward is going to graciously give up his job and hand over his microphone to Freddie Agavation. We'll be able to talk with Freddie in a moment. In the meantime, though, let's go back to the South Pit area and Lou Palmer. Lou?
2: Still asking you, Paul, what was the reason for the last yellow? We're working on the scoring just as you are, and where is it?
0: Last yellow, quick spin on the back stretch. We are green already. We'll update that report for you, Lou Palmer. But we are back to the green flag. Rick Mears leads him down into the turn, coming to the back stretch. Let's go to Howdy Holmes.
5: How about Howdy Bell as Rick Mears flashes by right here. He's on his way to the third turn as he drops down inside to pass some slower traffic. Larry?
7: Two cars to get by, and then he'll have clear sailing. Tom Sneva's got some open track in front of him, but he has to catch the pack to get his sights in on Rick Mears, who's in four.
8: Cars ahead of Rick Mears are Bobby Rahal and Al Unser Sr. They're on the main straightaway.
0: On the main stretch at Indianapolis, it is still Rick Mears out in front. The Texaco Star in second. The interval continues to be separate. We watch Rick Mears as he heads down into the first turn. Now he comes around a much slower car of Scotty Brayton. That machine was showing some smoke at the back of the car a little while ago. Now, let's talk. Freddie Agavation, we finally have a microphone for you. Roger Ward almost handing his job over to you.
9: Well, Roger's a nice guy.
0: We've missed you. How
9: well,
0: things been going?
9: I miss you, too. I missed being here last year, and I want to thank all the all the fans and friends, and they did a nice job keeping me occupied with the cards, letters, and prayers. Thank you very much.
0: Freddie Agabation, we've had this scoring problem throughout the afternoon, and you have been up and down the pits. You always seem to have a little extra piece of information. What are they saying on the pit road?
9: Well, frankly, I've been getting my information from you. I've been wearing my headphones all the time, wandering around. I'm sorry you've had that problem, but I think you'll have it all straightened out before the end of the race for sure.
0: All right, let's go back to the south pit area and Lou Palmer. Lou?
2: Actually moving toward Kevin Kogan's pit. He is out of the car. He is finally out of the race. I think we could have called that earlier. They just weren't going to get that tire changed, but let's move in on him now and see what they can discuss with us if we can. Kevin, in fact, still does have his helmet on, but it should be coming off shortly. I'm moving to it now. Let him unbuckle it and see if we can get to it. They're standing alongside. Daniel, really sorry. Your project looked like a good one, but it just wouldn't work all the way today. Kevin, what was the problem? Take that helmet off first. Take your time. We're not that bright. Okay, what was the problem?
10: I'm not quite sure. I think there might have been something broken, but I can't really tell.
2: We're sorry to have you out. Dan, any further information? Why it happened to you? Can you tell from this early start?
11: No, but it's associated with the fact that we can't get the rear wheel off, and that's not right. The engine's still running fine, but... there is something in the right rear that we don't understand that causes it the car to where it doesn't handle right, and it wasn't safe to drive it the way it was.
2: Pursuing one more point, the engine worked well here. It performed strongly for you, but for the rest of the season you move into a different set of rules. Are you going to continue with this project on the kart circuit?
11: Yes, we are.
2: Fair enough, Paul. They'll go racing. We'll watch it.
0: Thank you, Lou Palmer. Scotty Brayton rolling to a stop on the backstretch. We anticipate this will bring out the yellow flag. It does not yet come out, but Scotty Brayton on the backstretch rolling almost to a stop. We're back live at the Indianapolis Motor Speedway. Chuck Marlowe is standing by for a conversation with Roberto Guerrero as he heads down. Chuck?
12: Well, it's not a conversation with him, Paul. He was coming in for a pit stop under the yellow, overshot his pit, and he's had to go on around again. So we're going to keep our eye on him.
0: Roberto Guerrero in and out of the pits ever so quickly. The yellow flag does fly here. We anticipated it. Scotty Brayton rolled to a stop on the backstretch. They'll have to go out now, hook up, get Scotty Brayton back rolling once again. That gives us a little bit of time to visit once again for two complete rundowns, 10-lap rundowns. John DeCamp.
13: Well, Paul, these aren't a lot different, but at 150 laps, here's the order of running. The lead car, Rick Mears, number 6 at 150 laps. In second, car number 1, Tom Sneva. In third, car number 9, Roberto Guerrero. In fourth, car 21, Al Holbert. In fifth, car 2, Al Unser Sr. In sixth, car 99, Michael Andretti. In seventh, car 3, Mario Andretti. In eighth, car 25, Danny Ungaius. In ninth, car 5, Bobby Rahal. In tenth, car 14, A.J. Foyt. That was 150 laps. At the 160th lap mark, Rick Mears, car 6, still led. Car number 1, Tom Sneva, still in second. In third place, still, Roberto Guerrero, car number 9. In fourth spot, car number 2, Al Unser Sr. In fifth spot, car 99, Michael Andretti. In sixth spot, car 21, Al Holbert. In seventh spot, car 5, Bobby Rahal. In 8th spot, car 14, A.J. Foyt. In 9th spot, car 28, Herm Johnson. And in 10th spot, car 25, Danny Ungaius.
0: And while you were doing that, Roberto Guerrero went around the track, made it in, made his stop, got out routine, despite the fact that he had that problem trying to make the stop earlier. At 150 laps, the average speed, 162.965 miles an hour. At lap 160, the average speed was 161.453 miles an hour. Neither one of those a record. Let's go to the north turn, Bob Jenkins.
3: This is going to be a longer than usual yellow. The tow truck towed Scott Brayton over here to the fourth turn, and then for some reason, the tow truck went inside the wall, leaving Scott stranded here in the fourth turn. Now, what they have now is a small garden tractor hooked onto the front end of Scott Brayton's car, and they're very, very slowly pulling him toward the pit area. Why the tow truck turned him loose here in turn 4, I don't know.
0: Thank you, Bob Jenkins. Now, Donald Davidson, you have an interesting observation. The rookies in this field.
14: With the 10-lap rundown that I have at 160 here, Paul, we are showing Al Holbert running in fourth place. If this is true, we have Michael Andretti running fifth, and Roberto Guerrero is running in seventh. Five rookies started the race. Emerson Fittipaldi is the only one who was out. The other three that I just mentioned, plus Tom Gloy, is still running. And the other thing is that Dick Simon, almost every year, seems to have an early mechanical problem, but he won't give up. He made a pit stop that must have been something better than an hour, and for the last 30 minutes or so, he's been running out with the best of them.
0: Thank you, Donald Davidson. I think, John DeCamp, you want to make a point that we're trying desperately to give you good rundowns. We know who is leading. We know who is second. We're still a little confused down in the order, but you're taking your information from the scoring pylon, right, John?
15: That's right, and it conflicts with Donald's, and I just noticed that again, I think two or three times, with Donald's going down to the scoring floor, getting his directly, but we're doing the best we can, going with the pylon, and Donald, I'm not sure which one's right, are you?
0: So Donald's cheating. He's going down to the official scores.
14: I have no way to know. Without the monitor to look at, I don't know what's happening.
0: We'll continue to try and resolve all that. We do know that Rick Mears is leading the 500-mile race. Stay tuned for the greatest spectacle in racing. It's Paul Page. We're back at the Indianapolis Motor Speedway. Rick Mears leads. Tom Sneva is in second. Let's go to the first turn, Ronnie.
16: And, Paul, as Tom Sneva just went by us, there is some fire on the inside of the left rear wheel. Some flashes of smoke and then little puffs of some fire. So I'm not sure what that is. We'll throw it back to you, and we'll be watching Tom Sneva.
0: Well, gentlemen, let's watch on the backstretch Howdy Bell as you see Tom Sneva come toward you.
17: Tom just went by, and don't see anything like that. So perhaps it was from the blower or something, and it put itself out. I see nothing from here.
0: We'll continue to watch Tom Sneva running very slowly. Rick Mears is the leader, but we are under yellow. The yellow because of the situation bringing Scotty Brayton in. Now the pace picks up. The pace begins to pick up. Let's go to Bob Jenkins.
3: Tom Sneva appears to be without power. The car slowed as he came out of turn number three. The rest of the drivers accelerate as the green comes out, but Tom Sneva is
0: the green flag comes out. Rick Mears goes down into the first turn. Tom Sneva, who was in second place, heads down toward his pit. They're waiting for him. He was in second place, but obviously something wrong with Tom Sneva. He approaches the pits. He continues to roll at speed. Now on the brakes, let's go down into the pits and Lou Palmer.
2: There's no evident problem with the car at all. They are going to change tires once again. This will be a stagger matter, and now we've got a serious fuel overflow. It did not lock properly, and it is not fueling. In fact, they are giving a signal now to wash it down and not fuel the car. They are looking it over, and we're looking, too, at a half shaft at the rear of the car, and the problem that was described out on the course is a loose ring. We've got a situation at the left rear quarter of the car where his suspension is apparently not going to do the job for him. So they kill the engine, flush the car one more time, and Tom Sneva is stepping out, done for the day. It was some run.
0: From second place to out of the Indianapolis 500 just that quick, Tom Sneva stands up in the cockpit, disconnected the steering wheel and laid it over the side, now pulls off his gloves and helmet. Tom Sneva, the defending champion, his day is done. He is not to do two in a row at the Indianapolis Motor Speedway. The situation now, Rick Mears is out in front. One lap back, 2.5 miles behind Rick, is the second place car of Al Unser Sr., his teammate. So teammates are running together. Donald Davidson, you're watching down through the field as well.
14: Well, Paul, just to comment on what you've just said, of course, we started here with team cars starting first and second. Now we have a different team that's running first and second on the racetrack with Rick Mears leading and Al Unser running in second place.
0: Scott Brayton out of the Indianapolis 500-mile race. Apparently, let's go to the North Pit and Jerry Baker.
1: Scott just climbed out of his automobile and seems to be somewhat, I don't want to use the word shaken, but a little bit tired right now.
4: Well, it's been a long day. I was fighting the handling problem all day long. We started out running real strong in the beginning of the race, and then we fell off from that. I ran out of fuel, and
18: And then the thing just wouldn't get through the corners, right? I was a little loose all day, so broke the transmission at the end of the day.
1: Did you have fun while it was going well, though?
18: Well, I was hoping to finish, and I certainly am very thankful to the crew because they got me in the thing, and they worked very hard all month long. I'm a little disappointed with our performance, but it's the best we could do. We'll be back next year.
1: Thank you, Scott Brayton, very kindly. And Paul, it's starting to look like a used car lot up here. I have Scott Brayton's car, Johnny Rutherford's car, and Emerson Fittipaldi's car all lined up in a row in the north pits.
9: So Rick Mears leaves. Tom Sneva is out. He is very close to Lou Palmer. Let's find out if there is the chance that Lou might be able to talk with defending champion Tom Sneva. Lou?
2: Tom, there was every possibility we were going to talk before the day was out, but about an hour from now at the end of the race. You ended it quicker than we thought. What was the problem?
19: Looks like a CV joint or something in the back of the car let go, and just fortunate it happened under the yellow because it could have been a lot more serious if it would have been on the green.
2: You had it working well, we think. I wasn't out there. You were. It looked like you were ready to mount the charge toward the end.
19: Yeah, we finally got the car close, and I think we were picking up mirrors at the time. But, you know, you got to run to the finish, and we just didn't quite get that job done today.
2: You're a thrill to watch. I hate to see you ever stop early. Tom Sneva, out of the race. Back to you, Paul.
9: Tom Sneva out of the Indianapolis 500. The Penske team leading. Rick Mears first. Al Unser Sr. in second place. And Donald Davidson, they're building the victory lane podium right now, but there still seems to be some question who's going to pull up there.
14: Well, Paul, as far as we know, Al Unser is one lap behind Rick Mears. So if that's true, he has a lap plus about 1 or 2 seconds. It could be in a lead of something like 47, 48 seconds if what we understand is true.
9: But right now, the Indianapolis 500 belongs to Penske Racing. This is Paul Page. We are back live at the Indianapolis Motor Speedway. What has been a very long afternoon at the Indianapolis 500. It's winding down now. 175 laps are now complete. Let's go back to 170. John DeCamp.
15: Here's the way they were running at 170 laps, Paul. Car number 6, Rick Mears, was the leader. Car number 2, Al Unser Sr. was in second. In third spot, car number 21, Al Hulbert. In fourth spot, car number 99, Michael Andretti. In fifth spot, car 25, Danny Ungaius. In sixth spot, car number 9, Roberto Guerrero. In seventh spot, car 5, Bobby Rahal. In eighth spot, car number 14, A.J. Foyt. In ninth place, car number 28, Herm Johnson. And in tenth place, car 55, Jose Legarza.
9: Thank you, John DeCamp. We wait for a speed report as well. And Donald Davidson.
14: Okay, Paul, Ray Paskey just came up and gave us a note that the lead is running 199.7. Now, the interval between first and second place, according to accumulated seconds, shows Rick Mears, and this is unofficial, shows him with a 94-second lead. That computes to 2 laps at 47 seconds. So it appears, according to this, that Rick Mears is leading by 2 laps over his teammate, Al Unser Sr.
9: And it appears, according to that, there still is some confusion about who is what and where, but we're pretty confident that Rick Mears is out in front and his teammate is in second place. And Chuck Marlow just radioed up a report. Chuck, I'll let you say it. We don't have a yellow yet. Chuck Marlow.
16: Paul, just feeling a few drops of the moisture. It's dropping some rain out here in the pit area.
9: So we'll watch the starter, Dwayne Sweeney, carefully to see if they decide that there is enough moisture to go to a yellow flag situation. Apparently not so at the moment. It does not appear. It's nothing that you can see. It's an overcast sky now. The weatherman had promised that we would have until after the Indianapolis 500 before it would rain here in Indianapolis. We're going to hold the weatherman to that promise, Roger Ward. As you're watching this run out in front, we've got a team running first and second. That makes it a little hard on Penske, doesn't it?
20: Well, not really, especially when one car has at least a one-lap lead on the other one. I don't think he has any problem at all with that. He just hopes that both cars can continue to run as well as they have and that they'll finish in that order.
9: The speed at lap 170 or 425 miles, still not a record, 159.342 miles an hour. Stay tuned for the greatest spectacle in racing. This is Paul Page. We are back live at the Indianapolis Motor Speedway. The Penske team just showing the board. 180 laps to his leader, Rick Mears. Al Unser sits in second place. Team car to Rick. Al Hulbert sits in third. A rookie in fourth. Michael Andretti. And Danny Ungaius was in five.
0: fifth position, but we did have a report a moment ago that maybe something wrong with Ongais's engine. Let's go over to the third turn. Larry Henry, you were listening.
7: Yes, there has been a little bit of a misfiring problem there, and we'll kind of watch the next time around and see what's going on. We've got someone slowing on the back straight, and that may be it because it is a black car down inside. Now he comes up a little higher. That is on guys picking up speed, but he's taking the low line and down right along the line, and that engine does not sound good right now.
0: So Danny Ongais, who is running in fifth place, now slows on the backstretch at the Indianapolis Motor Speedway. We had a report, Chuck Marlow, saying just a light sprinkle in the pits moments ago. Let's go around the course now and get the weather condition entirely around the 2.5 miles, Ron Carroll.
16: All right, Paul. Well, we've had a good deal of wind up here, as you know, today. We have had just a few drops, but not anything like a real sprinkle. And so we'll just see what happens. We'll go over to turn two and Doug Zink.
3: Okay, thank you, Ron. And we've only had one or two drops here on turn number two. Nothing to pose any sort of a threat to the driver. So things are fine here on turn number two. Howdy, what do they look like up in the backstretch?
17: Well, we've had a light sprinkle here, as we can see drops of water on our paper here on our clipboard. But some of the fans along here are now starting to pack up and head out at the first sign of a few sprinkles of water. The wind has picked up and is blowing directly in our face from the east as we face the track. Don't know if that'll have create any problem for these drivers or not. But let's find out what Larry is experiencing in turn three.
7: Well, we've had a drop or two of water over here in turn three. Nothing major. You really had to be looking up and waiting for it to drop down. The winds have stayed pretty constant and cold up here at the top of the grandstand. But other than the drop or two, nothing. And I'm sure the drivers may not even have seen any on the cowling of their car. Let's go over to turn four and Bob Jenkins.
3: Well, that's just about the situation it is here in 4-2. A few drops of rain, but nothing that would affect the drivers in any way. But the fans are beginning to get up and head for the exits as the race now has less than 20 laps to go. Paul?
0: With Rick Mears out in front of the Indianapolis 500-mile race, the rundown at lap 180. Here's John DeCamp.
15: Paul, the leader was still Rick Mears, as you said, in car number 6. In second place, it was car number 2, Al Unser Sr. In third place, car 21, Al Holbert. In fourth place, car 99, Michael Andretti. In fifth place, car 25, Danny Ongais. In sixth place, car number 9, Roberto Guerrero. In seventh place, car 5, Bobby Rahal. In eighth place, car 14, A.J. Foyt. In ninth place, car number 28, Herm Johnson. In tenth place, car number 55, Jose Legarza. In 11th, car 41, Howdy Holmes. In 12th, car 77, Tom Gloy. In 13th, car 22, Dick Simon. In 14th, car 37, Scott Brayton. In 15th, car number 4, George Snyder. In 16th, car number 50, Dennis Firestone. 17th, still running, Chris Neifel.
0: The second place car, Al Unser Sr., comes in, makes a stop with the Penske team, his last of this 500. The average speed at 180 laps is about 2 miles an hour under the record, 161.162 miles an hour.
1: Terry Baker, North Pits, Indianapolis Motor Speedway. As quick as we get here, that's as quick as he is gone. That's the final pit stop of the day for the leader, Rick Mears. Quick in, quick out in 17 8/100 seconds. That was for fuel only, Paul. Now it's a race to the checkered flag.
0: Well, the commercial for Pennzoil, the Pennzoil Z7, Rick Mears driving, and out into the action. Rick Mears leads the Indianapolis 500-mile race, 186 laps complete. Tom Gloy, car number 77, still running, but ever so slowly down the main stretch, slowing even further in turn one, and he pulls off onto the grass in the first turn. Ronnie, can you see him?
16: Yes, I can just now pick him up. He's just south of the pit exit. Tom Gloy, car 77, over into the grass and safe, of course. He's still sitting in the car right now, but just apparently that engine quit on him.
0: So the report from Ron Carroll, Tom Gloy had a nice run going to that point. Stuck in there, a good ride. One of the rookies in this 500-mile race, but then it apparently just gave way on him and he rolled off into the first turn. Roger Ward, you saw Tom Gloy have his disappointment. You've been watching other factors in this race.
20: Well, actually, Tom Gloy is a young rookie driver here. He's certainly done a good job all day long, never really a factor to lead or run up front, but you always would like to finish that first race. It gets you off to a good start at a new speedway. And, of course, the race now boils down to can the car go all the way. Al Unser sitting back there hoping that maybe his teammate Rick will have a little trouble, and, of course, Rick hearing all sorts of unusual noises in that car as he tries to baby it to the finish line.
0: Roger Ward, Tom Gloy out of the race, climbing out of the car now. Rick Mears is still our race leader as we approach 188 laps. Let's go to the fourth turn, Bob Jenkins.
3: And the leaders are now in the south end of the racetrack as some of the slower cars are approaching us. Right in front of me is Howdy Holmes in car number 41, who has driven a good race despite a very lengthy pit stop earlier.
0: Let's go over to turn two now, and Doug Zink. Doug?
3: Okay, Paul, I'm not sure what their relative positions are in the race, although they are shown on the scoreboard as number three and number four. Now, there could be a lap separating them. But car number 21, Al Holbert and Michael Andretti, two rookies. They could be battling right now for Rookie of the Year honors. They're running nose to tail with Holbert ahead of Andretti at this point.
0: Well, at the Indianapolis Motor Speedway, the 68th running of the Indianapolis 500 begins to roll down now. 11 laps to go. Rick Mears is out in front. It has been a very busy day. Patrick Bedard being reported still in serious condition at Methodist Hospital. Rick Mears is our leader. His teammate Al Unser Sr. is in second place. Rookie Al Holbert currently rides in third. Rookie Michael Andretti rides in fourth place right now at the Indianapolis 500-mile race. Donald Davidson, you continue to watch and try to keep track of scoring. Again, we apologize. It has been a very difficult afternoon keeping the scoring. When official scoring doesn't know, we don't know.
14: Paul, it's just like the old days. We got so used to having the monitors here that we could give you instantaneous information. We can't do that anymore. One record that could have been broken today but will remain intact apparently. Neither Al Unser nor A.J. Foyt, both of whom are running, neither one of them led a lap. So in the closing stages of the race, the Ralph De Palma record of 613 laps, the greatest ever led by one individual, will remain intact for another year.
0: Rick Mears comes down the main stretch. Sign given to him shows that he now has 10 laps to go in the Indianapolis 500. 190 laps are now complete. John DeCamp, the rundown, please.
15: The leader at 190 laps was Rick Mears, car number six. In second place, car number two, Al Unser Sr. In third place, car number 21, Al Holbert. In fourth place, car 99, Michael Andretti. In fifth place, car number 25, Danny Ungaez. In sixth place, car number nine, Roberto Guerrero. In seventh place, car number five, Bobby Rahal. In eighth place, car 14, A.J. Foyt. In ninth place, car 28, Herm Johnson. And in 10th place, car 55, Jose Legarza.
0: The rundown at 190 laps. The countdown begins to 200 laps or 500 miles. At 190, 475 miles are complete. Rick Mears has a little less than that now to his second 500-mile victory. Stay tuned for the greatest spectacle in racing. This is Paul Page. We are back live at the Indianapolis Motor Speedway. Rick Mears leads the 500. 193 laps are now complete. John DeCamp, to add to the confusion of the day, they have just changed a position on us, apparently recalculating laps complete, and are now showing Roberto Guerrero in second place and moving Al Unser down to third. You have an observation.
15: Yes, Paul, at the end of 192 laps, the pylon changed almost completely. It left Mears in first. It moved Guerrero, number nine, to second. Unser, number two. Al Unser Sr. to third. It put Holbert, number 21, in fourth. It moved Michael Andretti, number 99, to fifth. A.J. Foyt then jumped up to sixth place in car 14. In seventh place, car 5, Bobby Rahal, unchanged. In eighth place, car 28, Herm Johnson. Ninth place, car 25, Ungaez. In tenth place, car 55, Garza.
0: And Roberto Guerrero, as you speak, comes in, makes a quick hookup for fuel, and heads out into the pits. How that might affect the standings, we don't know, but Donald Davidson is back up after checking with his source, the official scoring floor again.
14: Paul, I checked a serial score, and they were showing Guerrero as third before that stop. They're still showing as Rick Mears, with a lead of what appears to be two laps over Al Unser Sr., they're showing Roberto Guerrero in third, Al Holbert fourth, and Michael Andretti fifth. By the way, how would you like to have to select Rookie of the Year right now?
0: I would not want to vote on that, and my greatest concern right now is that if something happens to Rick Mears, we may not know who is leading the Indianapolis 500. But Donald, for the moment, let's go with your sources. That seems to make just a little better sense at the moment that the Penske team is still running in front.
14: Okay, if that happens, of course, we'll have quite an amazing performance here by team cars finishing first and second. We're thinking back to the Blue Crown days when Maury Rose and Bill Holland finished second 2 years in a row for that team. If Al Unser retains his position, believe it or not, this will be the eighth time that he's made the top three. And as A.J. Foyt is climbing up in the standings and assuming that he can hold his top 10 spot, he's now up to sixth. Believe it or not, top 10 finishes for A.J. Foyt. This will make 14, which is more than most drivers have had starts.
0: Well, A.J. Foyt has been very quiet about his movements throughout this afternoon, which is strange enough for A.J., but he's had a couple of bad years, the past two being out very early in this 500. He is going in and appears like he's going to the finish. A.J. Foyt, that famous number 14, now sits in sixth place. At 190 laps, the average speed of the race was 162.224 miles an hour, still below but closing on Mark Donahue's 1972 record. Let's see if the Penske team can break their own record. Bob Forbes is down in Roberto Guerrero's pits. Let's see what they think.
6: Yes, I'm with George Vignotti, and George just told me that Roberto Guerrero's running 203. Is that right, George?
21: What's that?
6: Guerrero's running 203.
21: Yeah, he was. He's just been running. He had some laps, 204, high 204s today, but we had a few problems here and there.
6: Do you know where what position you're in?
21: Well, I'm not quite sure. They got us on the board in second, but they have to recheck it.
6: Okay, Paul.
0: Now the white flag in the hands of the starter, Dwayne Sweeney, as he looks down the line. Rick Mears, car number six, will be the number he is looking for. Rick Mears comes off of the fourth turn, the white flag indicating one more lap to go. In a long afternoon for Rick Mears, the white flag being waved. Rick Mears of Bakersfield, California, heads for the first turn on the last lap. Ronnie Carroll.
16: 1979 winner Rick Mears looks like he's going to do it again in that Pennzoil beautiful car all day long. Doug.
3: And he goes by turn number two. Everybody on their feet. He's driven for only one owner, Roger Penske. How'd he pick him up?
17: He just flashes past us now on his way to turn three on this final lap, and Larry can see him.
3: 6 years in a row he's led this 500. He will win his second today, coasting to victory. Rick Mears in four. It'll be his 19th IndyCar win, his most recent at Michigan late last year. To call the winner of the 500, here's Paul Page.
0: There are twin checkered flags waiting for Rick Mears of Bakersfield, California. He raises his hand in the air as he screams over the line. Rick Mears has won his second Indianapolis 500-mile race. Rick Mears, the winner of the 1984 Indianapolis 500. To the cheers of the crowd at the Indianapolis Motor Speedway, Peter Parrott, Jerry Breon, the entire crew from the Pennzoil Z7 are running toward victory lane at the Indianapolis Motor Speedway. Rolling there is Rick Mears, who almost overshoots, now makes his last left-hand turn. He's now at the bottom of the podium. That means victory at Indianapolis. The Borg Warner Trophy awaits Rick Mears. He shakes his head. He's won the Indianapolis 500. They roll the car up onto the stand. Let's go down to Lou Palmer. Lou?
2: And we're standing by for you now. We've got Rick Mears waiting to make this push up. Roger Penske has beat him in. Roger, congratulations. And here comes Rick Mears now. The car overshot. It was the first serious correction Rick had to make all day today in order to get it lined up. But he is rolling in now. The Pennzoil entry number six has joined us in victory lane again. Rick Mears in the cockpit. Congratulations all around from the crew. I've not seen Roger Penske happier, and he has been here before. Rick is just now taking the hood off. Let's see if we can get our queen in maybe just a little bit closer for her opportunity to congratulate the victor. We've got Christy Giles here, and there's just no possible way. We'll get him up out of the car for you in a moment. We've got the laurel wreath. Some milk is coming as well. The steering wheel is off, and the buckles are undone. The shoulders are out, and here comes the rest of a very happy Rick Mears. Seated to the top, the back of the car. The hood is still attached. It comes off along with the helmet. There's a kiss from the wife. Rick Mears is a most happy fella. For Roger Penske, for Pennzoil, the March Cosworth has arrived in victory lane. Here's the laurel wreath. Another kiss for Rick Mears as well. It is a family time. And here now, we're waiting on it. The wreath is next. There are traditions. It's settling over. The Goodyear hat, the bottle of milk. And Christy, come on in and say hello to this year's champion of the Indianapolis 500. Rick Mears, the traditional kiss. Another drink if you wish, and then, all right, we're holding the milk for you, and that was one heck of a ride. He wants the bottle as well, and the milk, and congratulations, the microphone is yours.
5: Thank you very much. Everything went just outstanding. I just got to, thank the Penske and the pit crew and Goodyear Tire and Pennzoil for, putting it all together for us. We struggled the first couple races of the year, but we knew once we got everything together, we'd be competitive, and that's what happened today. The team just did one hell of a job, and it just really got us going.
2: A swig of Miller now, and that seems in good taste as well. Another of the sponsors on the car itself. Would you like a drink of Pennzoil?
5: Absolutely. I'll drink it all.
2: Who was your toughest competitor out there today? Who did you have to beat?
5: Well, Tom Sneva. Tom Sneva was the toughest, and I tell you, if he hadn't had a problem, it would have been a hell of a battle. We'd have had a good race at the end.
2: You had a good race all day. Were there problems we weren't aware of? Were you in trouble at any time?
5: No, not really. The Pennzoil car just handled perfectly, and Jerry did a super job on the tires. It staggered, changed a little bit from time to time, but he'd get me right back in the ballpark where I needed to be, and the thing had just run great.
2: We congratulate you. There's our winner, Rick Mears. There's another winner here as well. I'm seeking Roger Penske, but I'm not sure I'm going to be able to find him. He's some distance away for us. Dan, congratulations to you. If Roger can get to this microphone, we'll be happy. 1 minute from now, Rick Mears, your winner of the Indianapolis 500 in the number 6 Pennzoil.
0: Rick Mears, number 6, the car of March. The winner of the 1984 Indianapolis 500, the 68th running of the Indy 500. Now, stay tuned for the greatest spectacle in racing. This is Paul Page. We are back live at the Indianapolis Motor Speedway. The race is done. Rick Mears is the champion. And in that run in the last seconds, Rick Mears has managed to set a new record for 500 miles, 163.621 miles an hour, the run for 500 miles. That breaks the record set back in 1972 by Mark Donahue of 162.962 miles an hour. Second place being reported as Roberto Guerrero. We'll go to Bob Forbes for just a moment.
8: We're talking to Roberto Guerrero, the rookie from Colombia, and it must be a big thrill for you, Roberto.
22: Yeah, obviously, I'm very happy. We got the car to the end, after a few little mishaps along the way, but the car performed beautifully, and the crew did a fantastic job.
8: You also were turning in extremely fast laps near the end of the race. George Bignotti told me you were running at 203 and 204 in the last 2 to 3 laps. Yeah, that must be showing that your car was handling beautifully.
22: Oh, yeah, the car was handling beautifully, and I'm a little bit sad that I made my mistake. I had a little spin coming out of turn two. I think maybe we would have been better off, but it's my first race, so we'll have to wait until next year.
8: What about the spin? What happened there?
22: Well, I was behind Rahal, and we were trying to lap a slower car, and we both got kind of a little bit too much on the apron, and I just lost all the grip and spun, but I was lucky not to hit anything.
8: Well, what's your impression of the first race here, Roberto?
22: Well, I enjoyed it very much, and I think I'll be here next year for sure again.
8: And your master mechanic special with a great mechanic, George Bignotti, has to be a great combination for you folks.
22: Oh, for sure. The master mechanic worked beautifully, and all the crew, everybody did a beautiful job, and I'm very proud of them.
8: Roberto, thank you very much. You've become a big favorite with the fans already. I know you're aware of that.
22: Thank you. Thank you very much.
8: Roberto Guerrero.
0: Roberto Guerrero, the second place finisher, third place. Al Unser Sr., Jerry Baker is walking with him right now.
1: official scoring column, as best we can right now, is in third place. There seems to be some confusion. What do you think? What does your crew think?
10: Well, they're confused, too. They said that I finished second. They really think I did, but they'll have to wait and run the tapes or whatever they do and find out.
1: You finished second last year. Can you compare this ride with last year's ride at all? I thought you and Rick just drove superbly all day long.
10: Well, it just shows that the team that we have is a very, very good team. So when you have guys working as hard as our guys work, it makes it all come together.
1: Based on the fact that you were out there running all day, Al, and I know a bit preoccupied, what do you think you finished? You taking a second or a third in your own mind?
10: I don't know. I don't have any idea about that. I'm not one to comment for that.
1: All right. Thank you for your time. Congratulations on a great day.
10: Thank you.
1: Al Unser, Paul.
0: Now let's go back to Victory Lane and Lou Palmer.
11: Brought a car here and held the speed record for running 500 miles. You still do, but you did it with Mark Donahue a while back, and now you have done it again with Rick Mears. Roger Penske. Penske prepared means it, doesn't it?
12: Well, I'll tell you, we had a rough start first two races, but fantastic. Sky Mears has been the greatest. Our crew, Derek Walker and Pete Parrott and all the guys, just a great team, and good I feel inside.
11: There's more to it as well. You came here with your cars, your own designs, but when you saw that to be competitive you probably were going to have to change the program, you made the commitment to change. You came to win.
12: That's right. I had all the elements except the chassis, and we bought the March chassis, and it worked out, and I just hope I can get mine back in the winner's circle the next time.
11: You have project. That's our winner. Roger.
0: The race is complete. Rick Mears is the winner. Let's see now who Chuck Marlowe has available to talk to as we run down through this top our order. Chuck?
23: Well, Paul, I have probably one of the most promising candidates for Rookie of the Year honor. We've just got such a pack of good first-year men up there at the front. Al Holbert, driving for Johnny Caples, car number 21. Al, you just did a magnificent job, and what was the first-time experience like?
24: It's about what I expected. Fortunately, the car just never missed a beat, and the car was set up perfectly. And I probably didn't drive it as hard as it could have, as fast as the car was, until the last stop. We put a set of tires on, and it just wasn't a good set, and it started pushing. I dropped 5 or 6 miles an hour, but the car was just perfect.
23: That was the first stagger problem you had, wasn't it?
24: Every set of tires we put on, well, we ran one set for three stops, but every set was perfect, just as good as the last until that last one. And I was getting a little tired, but right at the end, I thought I ran the whole race in the last 10 laps.
23: When you get down to the end of a race like this, and as you said, the fatigue began to come on you right there, does the adrenaline begin to pick up when you see that you have 15 laps, then 10 laps?
24: Well, I was a little nervous because I knew we were running good, and I wanted to make a run at Al.
23: Yeah.
24: And I was real good by myself. I could run as quick as anybody. When I got in traffic, I was a little too tentative and a little too cautious for winning. And I thought, well, I'll take some chances at the end if I can stay in shooting distance. And I, up until the last stop, I could see Al. I was picking up a half a second a lap. And I thought, well, if we can get a set of tires, we'll really have some fun. Because AJ was in there sort of dicing it up a little bit, too. But all I can say is I just want to praise the Lord for a safe race, and that I saw what was going on, and it was really neat. It was a great time.
23: Well, it's a pleasure to talk to you, and the best of luck to you in your racing fortunes.
24: Well, thanks, and the Alex Food Red Roof Inn CRC Special is just a terrific race car.
23: Thanks, Al, very much. Paul?
0: Al Holbert, who finished in fourth place. Back at the Indianapolis Motor Speedway, Rick Mears set the new record, 163.621 miles an hour for 500 miles at Indianapolis. But it's a day for rookies as well. Fifth place, Michael Andretti, son of Mario Andretti. Right now he's with Bob Forbes.
25: Yes, Paul, and he's a very thirsty young man. I think he's a very happy young man. An outstanding job, Michael.
26: Thank you very much.
25: What was it like out there in your first race?
26: Oh, it was really good in the beginning. The car worked really well. And then after the first pit stop, for some reason, something happened. It just went away. So then the rest of the race, I was on edge the whole time because in the beginning, I was driving real comfortable and I could run really fast.
25: You know, your pits were very close. Of course, the entrance separated your pit with your father's, and I was watching the pit boards. They were showing your dad at 191, and that particular time, they were showing you at 197.
26: Yeah, I don't know what kind of problems he was having. Maybe he was having some problems too, but, I'm just sorry he didn't finish, because I'm sure if he would have, he would have been up front.
25: Do you feel that you did as well as you had expected, or better?
26: I think I did pretty good because I expected if we finished to be in the top five, and I think we did that.
25: I'm sure you'll return then next year.
26: Oh, we'll be here.
25: Okay, Michael, thank you very much.
26: Thank you.
0: Michael Andretti, a marvelous young man, son of Mario Andretti, started faster than his father and finished ahead of Mario Andretti. Back live at the Indianapolis Motor Speedway, the fans now begin to leave this giant race course, though many stay behind to watch as Rick Mears circles the oval. Let's go down the pit area once again. Here is Sally Larvik. Sally?
4: Paul, I have with me Kathy Penske, the wife of Roger Penske, and she is just thrilled. Kathy, how wonderful it must have been to be out there.
7: It was wonderful. It's wonderful to be here. It's wonderful to be alive.
4: Wonderful to be anywhere.
7: Indianapolis, how to be anywhere.
4: Did you have any indication at all from Roger that he was confident enough that Rick was going to go all the way today?
7: After Carburation Day, when Rick was the fastest car and got out of the car and told everyone that it just felt heavenly, we all have the confidence of the world in Rick. And we knew that if everything, there's so many luck factors, you know, if the weather, if the little wheel, if everything, if it all sticks together, he could do it.
4: Roger worked so hard during the month, and you said this just makes it all worthwhile, doesn't it?
7: It does. It makes, for all of us, the team, everyone who puts in the long hours, it's fleeting, the glory's fleeting, but you hold it so long in your mind, and they take a lot of pictures, and you can have them all over your room to remember.
4: You were up in the suite area, but then I noticed you ran down here very quickly with about 30 laps to go, so you knew something that everybody else knew, too, that Rick was going to win.
7: You can never, until the last lap, know that, and but it's difficult. I'm usually in the pits, and it was difficult to be so far away from the crew and Roger, and I wanted to be close to them, so I did run down probably a little prematurely, but it looked so good with both of them running up there. That.
4: What did Roger say to you after he won and after you put your arms around him?
7: He just said, isn't that great?
4: And it certainly is.
7: Kathy, that's like a dream you can't believe.
4: Thank you, Kathy, and congratulations.
7: Thank Paul. You.
0: So everybody is happy on the Penske team. Really a remarkable performance by Penske Racing. Rick Mears wins the Indianapolis 500. So the Indianapolis 500-mile race is over. We are still live from the Indianapolis Motor Speedway. Roger Ward, quite a race. Awfully fast. It could have even been faster.
9: Oh, it certainly could have been, and it was a tremendously exciting race. But I think perhaps when you look at this race, you realize how truly professional the Penske operation is. And here's a man who did not allow his ego to get in the way

0: without that one little aggravation over there, he might have been a factor.
1: Donald Davidson, your observations.
2: Paul, this is the second win for Pennzoil. They won with a different team with Johnny Rutherford and Jim Hall Chaparral team in 1980. It is the fourth win for Roger Penske. He won with Mark Donahue in 1972, with Rick Mears in 79, Bobby Unser in 81, and now Rick Mears again in 84. A.J. Foyt holds the record for top three finishes. He's been in the top three 9 times. Al Unser has now done it 8 times. And on the assumption that Roberto Guerrero finishes second, he will match the performances of George Amick of 1958 and Jim Clark of 1963. Graham Hill, of course, won as a rookie in 1966.
1: Thank you, Donald Davidson. John DeCamp, the rundown at 200 as you have it.
3: Okay, Paul, this is the way it starts at the top. It's Rick Mears, number 6, in second. Number 9, Roberto Guerrero. In third, number 2, Al Unser Sr. In fourth, number 99, Michael Andretti in fifth. Number 21, Al Holbert in sixth. Car 14, A.J. Foyt in seventh. Car 5, Bobby Rahal in eighth. Car 28, Herman Johnson in ninth. Car 25, Danny Angais. 10th, car 55, Jose Legarza.
1: And once again, a record speed, 163.621 miles an hour. Stay tuned for the greatest spectacle in racing. This is Paul Page. We are back live at the Indianapolis Motor Speedway. It is quiet here now. Rick Mears sits on the top of the Fiero pace car, a microphone in hand as he talks to the members of the media assembled on the main straightaway, and it's being piped through the public address system here on the grounds to everyone who cares to stand and listen, and a great number, in fact, do care to hear what Rick Mears, the newest champion at Indianapolis, has to say. A record speed, 162.621 miles an hour. The Penske team breaks their own record that they set back in 1972 when Mark Donahue was the driver. The Purolator Courier Quick Stop update with 8 stops, car number 6. Rick Mears being scored as the winner of that contest. All of these, of course, are unofficial until tomorrow morning. So the scream of the racing engine is now silent, and these microphones that recorded the history of the 68th 500-mile race now hear the weary footsteps of the 400,000-some-odd fans that depart this historic racetrack. They join with you in wishing congratulations to Rick Mears, winner of the 1984 500. He and his team have mastered the secret. They climbed to the summit of the sport. For the Penske team, the day ends with joy and riches. For others that came here at the beginning of May with a promise of a dream to live, there are days ahead of painful recovery from injuries. Michael Chandler must wait for another year, as must Pat Bedard, and we wish them both a speedy recovery, as well as Gordon Johncock. At the beginning of the month, we began with a record number of cars. The fastest 33 qualified, but only Rick Mears can see his likeness etched once again on the BorgWarner Trophy. The once-a-year meeting is over, but already plans are underway. Fans plan to return. Crews think of new ways to make a faster car. And drivers dream of the promises held by the Indianapolis 500, the 69th running 1 year from now, May 26, 1985. As we leave you, we remind you and Rick Mears, the winner of the Great 500, of the words of the Lone Eagle, Charles Lindbergh. He said, "What kind of a man would live where there is no daring? I don't believe in taking foolish chances, but nothing can be accomplished without taking any chance at all." Today, Rick Mears was daring, took his chance, and won the Indianapolis 500-mile race. The 68th running of the 500 was brought to you by Pennzoil Motor Oil. Quality protection, ask for it. By Delco Electronics, a world leader in automotive sound technology. By Budweiser, the king of beers. Reach for that distinctively clean, crisp taste that says Budweiser. For all you do, this Bud's for you. And brought to you by the official pace car of the Indianapolis 500, Pontiac. At Pontiac, we build excitement. Our thanks to the voices of the race and our technical staff, Paul Bender, Jan Eden, Bob Wyckoff, our production assistant, Paul Dennehy, stats by Henry Bradshaw, station coordinator is Gloria Novotny. This is Paul Page saying good morning, good afternoon, or good night, depending on where in the world you are. We are at the world's greatest race course, the Indianapolis Motor Speedway. Until next year, Godspeed.
4: Ladies and gentlemen, start your engines.
5: This is Kings of Speed, glimpses of the Indianapolis 500, past and present. I'm Paul Page. In 1957, Sam Hanks was approaching his 41st birthday. 12 times he'd tried to win the Indianapolis 500. In this year, he battled wheel to wheel with Paul Russo. But the day belonged to Sam Hanks, and the sensitive man was interviewed in Victory Lane.
6: Well, we finally did it. It took us a long time.
7: You know, Sam, I believe you're crying.
6: Yeah, I think so, too.
7: Sam, three pit stops. Had you planned on that all the way?
6: No, we didn't. We kind of thought we'd only make two, but I saw the rubber was going pretty fast to stay with that guy Russo. So I just figured, well, we got to let her all hang out. And if she uses four sets, well, she does. So we're real lucky to get two on the three.
7: You know, Sam, you must have worked your ulcer overtime because last year you finished second, only 21 seconds behind, and this year Jim Rathman was on the same lap with you.
6: Yeah, I know it kind of was reverse position, but I love to be on the other end, believe me.
5: Sam Hanks, winner of the 57 500. Stay tuned for more of those moments that have made the Indianapolis 500 the greatest spectacle in racing.
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12: It's about to begin. 800 left-hand turns at speeds over 225 miles an hour. 200 laps, 500 miles. 32 men and one woman are about to make that Sunday afternoon drive on a road that leads to glory in the Indianapolis 500-mile race. This will be the 98th time the trip has been made. Six of the 33 have made the trip before and won. They know what an Indianapolis 500 win means. Seven are about to start down that road for the first time. The secrets of the 500-mile drive will be made plain very soon. 20 are veterans who have tried but come up short. Since the first Indianapolis 500 in 1911, 749 drivers have tried. 68 have won. It's not easy or for the faint of heart. Winning here means you put everything on the line and beyond. All the time knowing there is a monster lurking behind those walls. There is a yard of paving bricks on the home straightaway. They hearken a time when the entire track was brick. Crossing those bricks first is the goal in 500 miles. From where will this year's winner come? Will it be Elio Castroneves, the bright-eyed, likable man who loves everything life has to offer? He is trying to become only the fourth man to win here four times. Or will it be a third-generation driver like Marco Andretti, the shy smile and remarkable resemblance to his grandfather Mario, who won this race 45 years ago. Consider Pippa Mann from England, the lone woman in the field. She joins three of her countrymen in the race. 16 drivers are from outside the United States, including Mikhail Alushin from Moscow, the first Russian to race at Indianapolis. None of this matters to the 2.5-mile oval. It doesn't know who they are, just that they will race inches from each other at incredible speeds. Each time around is another step on the road to history. There are 500 miles to go, and the journey begins now.
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12: 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Welcome live to Indianapolis. I'm Paul Page, and in the next few hours, a time-honored event. The largest single-day spectator sporting event will capture the attention of race fans worldwide. It is customary here to use the words good morning, good afternoon, or good night, depending on where in the world you are. It is proper because there is literally no place on the planet you cannot hear the scream of the engines and the roar of the crowd. Today, I welcome you to Indianapolis and the Motor Speedway. You are here on the grounds with us, the world's greatest race course. Today's crowd is huge. The crowd that came out yesterday for the public drivers meeting surprised everyone. And today, the weather is perfect. There are so many stories to tell, and our broadcast team is poised and ready. And we are ready for 500 miles. And back live at Indianapolis, the cars, the 11 rows of three, are already on the main straightaway, surrounded by friends and well-wishers, and of course, their crews, their team members. Well, you know, one of those cars holds our regular driver analyst, Pippa Mann, who you hear on broadcast the rest of the season. But she's driving in the race today, starting 22nd. So we have a new voice joining the Indianapolis Motor Speedway Radio Network, the 92 Indy Lights champion in IndyCar. He scored two wins, one at New Hampshire, the other at Walt Disney World, then became an owner with some success, and in 2007 became a broadcaster and now makes his debut on our radio network. Robbie Buell, we welcome you.
14: Well, it's great to be here, and for the 500 to be part of it and be part of the broadcast team on race day, it's perfect. The weather's fantastic. You couldn't ask for better conditions. And we had qualifying last week. 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But none of that matters now. Even carb day, you know, you could post the fastest time, be in the top five carb, makes you feel good about your car. But none of that matters now. It's all about race day. It's a whole different style of racing. It's strategies. It's anticipating ahead. It's hitting your marks in the pits. It's having the right timing when the yellows happen, when they don't happen. You know, there's that luck factor to have, you know, that little bit that may just put you up in that lead pack.
12: Yeah, about the end of the 200th mile, They go into unknown territory because we haven't been 500 miles. There's 300 miles that really hasn't even been tested in these cars this year. And so that's where some of those things begin to happen, isn't it?
14: It is. And, you know, if last year's race is any indication of what we're going to see this year, it's going to be probably a record number of lead changes. We had 68 lead changes last year. These cars draft really well. The lead car pokes a big hole in the air and allows all the cars behind them to stay right there. But also, what it does in terms of a car that's trailing the lead car, he can stay right behind him because it's the way the air comes off the back wing of these cars. It's not very turbulent, so it allows those cars in that train, whether it's three cars in the train or 15 cars, you can stay right behind the car and your car handles well because the wind doesn't swirl too badly when you're right behind it.
12: What about the drivers? You've been in the garage area this morning. How do they feel? How do they prepare? How different are each of them?
14: Well, they're absolutely all different. They all have their different routines. But most every driver, you have a lot of sponsors and people that want to say hello to the driver. And the drivers are pretty good about that in the garage area as, you know, there was all kinds of people storming through the garages. The drivers, you know, when it's time to race, they hit the light switch and off they go. For me as a driver, you know, I was thinking about all the different things as a team owner, doing some of the TV, being up here in the radio booth with you guys, is this is a lot more taxing and challenging than driving because when I drove, all I did is drive. That was my ultimate focus.
12: Well, in the field, all of the drivers save one will drive 500 miles, but Kurt Busch plans an 1,100-mile run. The NASCAR star will start 12th here, and you'll be driving a light gray and black number 26, driving for Andretti Racing. He is Kurt Busch, the 2004 NASCAR Cup champion, and he's with Nick.
15: And he has a fantastic car to drive today for Andretti Autosport. Kurt Busch has just made his way out of the Andretti garage and is making his way out towards the grid, signing a handful of autographs for a lot of fans as we make our way towards the grid. Kurt, this day, can you sum up the emotions and the nerves that you're feeling today?
16: Well, it's exciting. I mean, it's the Indianapolis 500, and I've never been in one before. You know, I've run a 15 Daytona 500s. That's kind of the experience that I'm leaning on right now, on just the fun part of it, the excitement, the pressure. And, you know, once we get in the car, it's race mode. And I've got to do a good job protecting my car the first half of the race.
15: This Memorial Day weekend, though, so much more on your mind. You said that time and time again, this double is all for the troops.
16: It's been great, just all the support through the Armed Forces Foundation and what we do to create awareness for PTSD. There's a larger struggle out there that our military goes through. So it's a lot of fun to represent today and try to draw awareness, as well as when I feel like I'm overwhelmed with this task of 1,100 miles, I got to pull deep from within and give it my best effort.
15: Soak it in and enjoy it, my friend.
16: Thank you.
15: That's Kurt Busch. He'll start 12th today. What a story, Paul Page. 1,100 miles. A driver's doing the double once again at Indianapolis and Charlotte.
12: And we look forward to his run here today. When we come back, we'll meet our pole sitter and talk, too, with our defending champion. And back live at Indianapolis as we move closer and closer to that command of drivers, start your engines, and then this field of 33 will be on their way. We mentioned there are so many good stories here. One of them, of course, is the pole sitter, Ed Carpenter, who has now back-to-back poles. So let's meet the drivers who will be a major part of today's run and start with Nick Yeoman.
15: Well, for the second straight year, Ed Carpenter will lead the field to the green for the 98th running of the Indianapolis 500. I mean, Ed, this is kind of becoming old hat, or is the emotion of winning the pole still there for you?
17: Oh, it's still there. You know, I mean, I don't know that something like anything involved with the Indy 500 ever becomes old hat. So, you know, just excited to get going and hopefully put in a good effort today.
15: What do you expect from this race today? I mean, we saw a record amount of lead changes a year ago. You don't expect to be able to keep that car up front all day, do you?
17: I would like to. I mean, that's always the goal, you know, and I don't even know if I expect the race this year to be exactly like it was last year. You know, it's warmer, and I expect the track temps to be warmer, and that could totally change the type of race that it is, just because last year was a cool, cool day, track temps were low, you know, conditions like that, our cars have more grip, which makes everyone's car a little better, you know, so it'll be interesting to see how the race plays out today.
15: When we drop the green flag here, who do you look at as the biggest competition? I mean, this field is stacked, but do you have an eye on a couple drivers or teams?
17: You know, for me, yeah, I mean, you said it is a stacked field, but I think you've got to look to guys that have won it before, you know, whether it's Elio or Tony or Scott. You know, I think you've got to look to those guys first just because they know what it takes to get it done. They've done it before.
15: Our pole sitter for the 98th running of the Indy 500, Ed Carpenter.
18: And we're here with Juan Pablo Montoya, who starts 10th in the inside of row 4, quickest of the qualifiers, the first session last Sunday in that 10 through 33 qualifying session. You really came out and showed some last Sunday. What do you have for today?
19: I think we got a really good car. You know, last Sunday we could have showed a little more if we were in the top 9, but it's what it is. I think we got a good shot at the race. I think our Verizon car is pretty strong. I have no idea what to expect. I think we got to go out there and see how the car behaves and work on it through the day and make sure you have a good balance and you do, you know, you make all the right calls and you minimize the mistakes.
18: It's a process, this race, isn't it?
19: It always is. And like every race, it's got its things that you got to be careful with and things that you can abuse, and that's it.
18: Coming back here for the first time since you won it all in 2000 on the oval for the Indianapolis 500, you have a story the first time you saw the BorgWarner Trophy a couple days ago. What did you see when you saw it?
19: I saw my face on it. I mean, I've seen it before, but I hadn't really paid too much attention. And it was kind of funny. It's like, oh, where is it? Oh, it's around there on the side, you know.
18: A little validation that, oh, yeah, by the way, I did win it back in 2000.
19: I don't know. Yeah, it's pretty cool. I think, you know, it was really cool when I won it. It was a special event. It was kind of weird because we were running, you know, a car championship at the time when the series were split, and my focus was to really defend the championship.
18: See if we can do it all over again today.
19: I hope so.
18: To Michael Young.
20: Thank you, Dave. First, we're with the reigning champion of the Indianapolis 500, Tony Kanaan. Remember vividly when we were at Belle Isle in Detroit, you said, I can't wait to be introduced as an Indianapolis 500 champion. How has winning this race changed your life?
21: I mean, it changed it a lot. It's been a full year now, and I got to enjoy all the, you know, all the prizes and all the glamour of winning. So for me, it was a long time coming. I've tried for so many years and had so many disappointments here that it felt good.
20: What was the most vivid memory of that day for you?
21: That day, I think, was my victory lap after I got out of the car and drank the milk. I hopped in the pace car and everybody stayed. You know, I never knew that wasn't like a common thing to do because I never really stayed to watch whoever had won the 500 to do their victory lap just because you were sad that you didn't win. And a lot of people had told me that people just would get up and leave and everybody stayed. And being that close to the fans and getting all that energy and see so many people happy for me because I had won. You know, I was like, I started to question and appreciate a lot more that I always did my fans because they're genuinely happy just for me. They were not benefiting from it, and I was, and that's definitely something that I will never forget.
20: Is there something that you learned in that race last year that you said, this is the key to winning here at Indianapolis?
21: Nah, I think the key is to come back here every year. That's the key. That's what I've learned. You know, for 12 years we tried and we couldn't do it, so finally did it. So just as long as I said that before, but as long as I have a chance to race in the Indy 500, I will have a chance to win.
20: Best of luck today.
21: Thank you.
20: TK, we'll start on the inside of row number 6. Let's go over to Dave Wilson.
22: Pippa, you do a great job behind the wheel. You're a veteran here at the Speedway, but you've done a great job on the radio network, too, bringing people, telling them what it's like to be a driver. You've done a great job on the radio network. 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
23: Well, hopefully you guys will only be coming to me when we're under yellow, so I'm putting a lot of trust in you guys in the booth not to bug me in the Susan G. Komen car when we're under green, because I'm pretty sure you would get some inappropriate language if you did that. But I'm really looking forward to the experience, and I can't wait to speak to the fans out there on the track.
22: Well, and of course, this is a big race for you, obviously the Indy 500, but also your partnership with Susan G. Komen. Tell us about that.
23: It's been fantastic to be able to bring this partnership with Susan G. Komen to the Indy 500, and it's been a lot of fun, too. I never thought that I would be proud to be walking around decked out pretty much head to toe in pink, but I've crossed that bridge, and as it's for a good cause, I am now proud. Also, we have a pledge site set up, so this pink race car and pink program is not only out there raising awareness, it's also out there raising money, too, and we have a pledge site at racewithpippa.com, whereby anyone listening could actually go there now and join me in the race by pledging some laps, and that money goes directly back to Susan G. Komen to fund their work.
22: Radio Network's favorite, Pippa Mann. Good luck today.
23: Thank you so much.
0: Some of the best reporters in the field are Exergen pit reporters, and they will give you an accurate read throughout the day. This update has been brought to you by Exergen, changing the way the world takes temperatures. Now here's Mark James with the Advance Auto Parts one more time. It's going to be a look back at the Verizon IndyCar race that occurred here just a couple of weeks ago. And Robbie, it was a very, very interesting race. I was surprised at the crowd.
1: It was a fantastic race. And you talk to the drivers love the track, and all the camera angles, the speedway looked spectacular at that event.
0: So let's go one more time and look back at the last Verizon IndyCar race at the Grand Prix of Indianapolis. Mark James.
2: What Indy giveth, Indy can taketh away. No one is more aware of that than first-time pole sitter Sebastian Saavedra. The field settled in on the main straight for the first Grand Prix of Indianapolis and prepared for a standing start. As the lights flashed green, Saavedra's car stalled, and in a flash, his day was done.
3: I'm very disappointed, to be honest. We just need to see and keep improving on it, because this cannot continue happening. Very, very painful.
2: Mikhail Aloshin and Carlos Munoz struck Saavedra's disabled machine. Neither would continue. Fortunately, none of the drivers were injured. Ryan Hunter-Reay would lead the first nine circuits, then front row starter Jack Hawksworth flexed some muscle, slipping by Hunter-Reay and leading until lap 27. Varied pit strategies would rotate the lead among Hawksworth, Hunter-Reay, Elio Castroneves, and Justin Wilson. On lap 41, two drivers with an already contentious history added to that. Will Power and Scott Dixon hooked up in turn three. Power continued on. Dixon would fall a lap down. Martin Plowman and Frank Montani brought out a full course caution on lap 48. They collided in turn seven. On the lap 50 restart, Graham Rahal's day ended, and he wasn't the least bit subtle about who was to blame.
24: I just got drilled by Montoya. Absolutely crushed me. And he's a lap down, and that's what really ticks me off, is why he's even racing that hard.
2: Fuel strategies continued to play out. Elio would lead through lap 69, then Bourdais took a turn to the point. A scary moment during the closing stages, James Hinchcliffe was struck in the helmet by a piece of debris. He was safely pulled off the course and was later diagnosed with a concussion. On lap 71, Oriol Servia assumed the lead, but by lap 77 would need a splash of fuel. Simon Pagenaud had led only lap 44 prior to taking over on lap 78. He would squeeze every precious drop of fuel needed to make it to the end. The winner of the first Grand Prix of Indianapolis, Pagenaud, picked up his third win in less than a year.
3: Man, it was amazing. The car was just very, very good. So I managed to do a lot of good lap time despite that much fuel saving. And here, looking at the Pagoda is very special. I hope I can reproduce it in 2 weeks.
2: Coming off a strong performance at Barber, Ryan Hunter-Reay was back on the podium in second, with Elio Castroneves finishing third. Sebastian Bourdais was fourth. Charlie Kimball completes the top five. Time of the race just over 2 hours after four cautions for 19 laps. 13 lead changes among seven drivers. Race control issuing four penalties. The points race heating up. Will Power leads Hunter-Reay by a single point. Pagenaud is just six behind. 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Shop one more time.
0: Of course, it's been everywhere in the media that now retired Dario Franchitti is going to drive the pace car to bring the field toward the green flag. What many people don't know is after that, he can just watch the race. And the chore goes over to three-time winner Johnny Rutherford, who is with Dave First right now.
25: That's right. We're standing here with Lone Star JR, who actually would like to file a complaint. He's yet to see Dario Franchitti so far this morning, right?
26: Yeah, all month.
25: Oh, wait, all month?
26: I haven't seen him all month. He hasn't. We've tried to get together so I could show him
25: just the little points of the driving the pace car to start the race, and I'm sure he's not going to be a problem, but it's a little annoying to not have him here even right now.
4: Well, you're the veteran in the group. Maybe you should just toss him out, make sure that, you know, he doesn't do this today.
25: Well, I could do that, but some people frown on that because they think Dario is a three-time winner. Well, gee, I think I remember me being three-time winner, too.
4: Yeah, exactly.
25: Yeah, anyway. No, it's a great day. The crowd is building. I had a chance to drive the 1939 and 1940 winner of the race, the Maserati that Wilbur Shaw drove earlier on a parade lap, and I can understand why he won two in a row with that thing. It's a nice car.
4: It was a beautiful car, and it's always memorable watching those machines out here in the 2.5 mile oval. Here's the thing, though. At the end of the day, a lot of people are saying Elio Castroneves might win this race, which means you lose one of the drivers in the three-time club.
25: Well, that's the name of the game. You try to win as many of these as you can, and if it hadn't rained in 75, I would have won three in a row been a four-time now. So, you know, what if? Anyway, no, I think it's good for him to have the opportunity, and of course he's young enough. He could also be a five-time winner. So, I cheer him on, but there's a lot of opportunities in that field out there today.
4: Great to catch up with you. Have a great afternoon.
25: Thank you very much.
4: Johnny Rutherford, really excited, Paul Page, about being on the radio network because he asked, well, I'm on the radio network right now with Paul Page? I said, yes, you are.
0: Well, Johnny might not be able to find Dario Franchitti, but Nick Yeoman can. Nick?
5: Let's grab a quick word with our pace car driver, Dario. What's this experience? What do you expect it to be like today?
6: I think it's going to be a great race for us to watch. It's a little weird standing here. All these guys are getting ready. It's amazing to watch now that I'm sort of taking everything in. My job before was to block all this out and not be affected by it. But today I've been trying to soak it up. What a place. What an atmosphere, what a crowd, what an event. And I'm really lucky to be here, lucky to be driving the pace car. And it's interesting watching these guys now and just see how focused everybody is.
5: What were you like before the race on down here on the grid? Just completely focused, stoic?
6: I wouldn't have seen any of this. By the time I left the bus, I was so completely zoned into what I was doing. I'd have a sleep back there in the green room around the back. I'd find a hiding spot and I'd be ready to go. A lot different than now. I'm a lot more relaxed now. So all I got to do today is drive the pace car, try not to mess that up, and then get on the timing stand and see if I can help those target cars get up front.
5: Well, have a good one today. I know it's a tough situation, but we're glad to see you down here. Enjoy it.
6: Thanks, brother. It could be a lot worse, so I'm enjoying it.
5: Three-time Indy 500 winner Dario Franchitti set to drive the pace car today.
0: All of the staging is now in place. They're getting ready to start the introductions for the drivers for this, the 98th running of the Indianapolis 500-mile race. Back live at the Indianapolis Motor Speedway in just a few moments, it will be Jim Nabors once again singing Back Home Again in Indiana. But Michael Young, it's going to be the last time.
7: Indeed, and for Jim Nabors, his final time here at the Indianapolis Motor Speedway. He was just warming up, and I got goosebumps. I almost dropped my microphone when you came across the stage. The fans stood on their feet to greet you this very last time. You're going to have a heck of a memory to capture all the moments you're going to have today.
8: I don't think I ever will, but, you know, I must say I've never felt so loved in my life. Everybody's been absolutely wonderful.
7: Of all your accomplishments in your storied career, where would you rank singing this song at this Indianapolis Motor Speedway?
8: Oh, it's one of the tops, truly.
7: And then?
8: I think that and Andy Griffith.
7: Two of my favorites. If you had a one time out here, one time singing this song, was there one moment that you remember more so than another?
8: I think the first one, because I didn't know the song. And they only asked me like 5 minutes before race time.
7: So that's how the tradition began, just a last-minute call on your end.
8: I thought I was going to sing the Star Spangled Banner.
7: Well, best of luck today with Back Home Again. You are loved, and we will certainly miss you.
8: Thank you so much.
7: That's Jim Nabors, guys.
0: And that's one of the moments when you're here at the track, even if you're around the world, the tears tend to come to your eyes. We mentioned Robbie Buell earlier. Now here's Robbie with the Firestone drive to victory. What will it take to get to victory lane on those Firestone Firehawks?
14: Well, obviously, the start of this event, you know, three wide, going down into turn one. You got to get through turn one and that first lap cleanly. That's the simple one. But as competitive as this field is, I think the key to this race, the Firestone key to this race, is going to be track position after your last pit stop. So what does that mean? After you've made your last stop for this race, you want to be in that top five group. You may be a fast car, and if for some reason you're back in 12th position, you're not going to get up to that group because you're going to have 11 fast cars in front of you. So track position after that last stop. So the first, you know, the first three quarters of this race, you're going to have to focus so that last stop is very quick. So if you can save fuel all race long and maybe not take as much fuel that last stop and get 1 second, that's going to give you that better track position to strike at the end of this race.
0: And we've heard many drivers talk about exactly that. The Firestone Drive to Victory is brought to you by Firestone. If your tires aren't working as hard as you do, they're not working hard enough. Whatever you drive, drive a Firestone. On the straightaway down at the Yard of Bricks, they're introducing the drivers, and so let us introduce you to the 11 Rows of Three.
9: 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Row 11.
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9: Row 3.
45: 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Hildebrand, Sausalito, California.
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9: And starting on pole.
53: Ed Carpenter, United States.
0: And one of those is looking for a fourth win. His name is Helio Castroneves. He's with Nick.
15: Well, the drive for four starts with Helio Castroneves starting fourth today in the Indianapolis 500. The challenge is always difficult, but how tough is it knowing that you got such a stacked field to go against to get that fourth Indy win?
6: Oh, well, I'm not thinking about my competitors. I'm thinking about what is in our control today. And certainly the weather looks great. It's awesome to be here again, and right now I got the best strategy guys in the business, which is Roger Penske, so I'm going to count on that big time and do what we've been doing the whole month.
15: How competitive do you expect this race to be when we drop the green flag today?
6: Extremely competitive. The difference in the field of speed, it's so close to each other, and I'm telling you, whoever is leading, it's going to be for a short period of time. So that's why you got to learn how to play the game.
15: Good luck today.
6: Thanks so much.
15: That's Helio Castroneves. He starts fourth.
0: And interesting to me is, as he tries for his fourth win, one of his spotters out in turn three will be Rick Mears, a four-time winner. That's a pretty good combination going there. The drivers have now been introduced, and with us in the booth, he's been watching this race and memorizing most of it since 1964, is Donald Davidson. But Donald, we've lost some key figures in the past few months.
52: We have, Paul. Thank you very much indeed. Hello, everybody. On this Memorial Day weekend, we recognize the fact that five iconic people have all passed just within the last few months. Gary Bettenhausen, who came so close to winning the race in 1972 and got an amazing third with a shoestring budget team in 1980. Jack Brabham, now Sir Jack Brabham, three-time world champion, was a two-time world champion when he came here in 1961 with a car that was run rather unusual because the engine was in the rear. It was not a new idea, but this was the one that made it work. He finished ninth, and it changed the face of racing very quickly. Andy Granatelli, the greatest salesman the track has ever seen. Incredible impresario who finally became the winning entrant in 1969 with Mario Andretti. He bought the turbans here, he bought the Novi's, and then two of the most legendary chief mechanics of all time, George Bignotti. What a lovely man he was. Seven wins in the Indianapolis 500, two with Foyt, two with Al Unser, one with Graham Hill, one with Gordon Johncock, and one with Tom Sneaver. And then A.J. Watson, another, what the Brits would call, a lovely bloke, four-time winning chief mechanic and the builder of seven winning cars, and probably the champion for having his designs ripped off with other people building his something similar to his. Like, for instance, the A.J. Foyt winner in 1961 was built by Floyd Trevis. It looks like a Watson. Did he have any arrangement? No. Did it bother him? No, he was just the nicest, most easygoing, gentlest person you could ever meet. So we paid homage to those five iconic people, so amongst the greatest names in the history of the Indianapolis Motor Speedway.
0: Who had a remarkable impact on this race. Well, now we've moved to the point on the main straightaway where they are ready to get the people who have been visitors off of the track and leave only the crews with them to watch as we get ready for the start of the race. We'll be back in a moment. Back live at Indianapolis, the formal ceremonies are beginning. Martina McBride rendering America the Beautiful. And as we look up and down the main straightaway here, they've done a beautiful thing. Every car has a flag by it. If it's on the outside, the right side of the row, it's stars. And it's then red and white stripes for the next two rows. So the American flag is represented on the starting grid here at the Speedway. Now, what we want to do is take you right to your grandstand seat or standing in the pits or on the main straightaway and join us for these formal ceremonies.

0: Ladies and gentlemen, Martina McBride at the Indianapolis Motor Speedway. Ladies and gentlemen, please welcome to the victory podium Army General Frank Grass.
1: Ladies and gentlemen, it is a distinct pleasure to be here today at this great American racetrack, representing the incredible men and women of your United States Armed Forces. This Memorial Day weekend, we honor those who have paid the ultimate sacrifice, that have fallen. We honor their families who continue to sacrifice and pay respect for those who have fallen. I also want to recognize those continuing to serve in your United States military around the world today and their families. Thank you. Thank the American people, and may God bless America.
0: Race fans, please welcome back another great friend, Florence Henderson, as she performs God Bless America.

0: Let's hear it for Florence Henderson Beck at the Indianapolis 500.
1: Inside this tomb lie the remains of a soldier. His name is unknown. Outside the tomb stands a sentry. His vigil is unending. They are connected by love of country, a sense of duty, a sacred code. For the soldier, there was no glory, no closure for his family, no welcome for him back home. For the sentry, there is no rest. He is there through every season, every second, rain or shine, whether he is watched or totally alone. Such is the bond between the unknown soldier and the guardian of his memory, unbreakable and forever. One gave his life and identity in the fight for freedom. The other took an oath to honor that fallen soul. The soldier's sacrifice will never be forgotten, because the sentry will always stand guard at the tomb of the unknown.

0: Ladies and gentlemen, to issue today's invocation, please welcome Indianapolis Bishop Christopher Coyne.
1: Let us pray. Good and gracious God, we give praise to you for the blessing of this day and this wonderful weather. Can I hear an amen?
2: Amen.
1: On this Memorial Day weekend, we remember and lift up our heartfelt gratitude for all the men and women of our armed forces who died in defense of our nation. We call to mind as well all the men and women who serve our country now. Keep those in harm's way safe and bring them home to their families healthy and well. Can I hear an amen?
2: Amen.
1: We thank you for those who make this the 98th running of the greatest spectacle in racing possible. Mary Holman George, the entire Holman George family, and the folks of the Verizon IndyCar Series. May the drivers, their crews, the safety teams, the IMS safety patrols, the owners, and spectators be protected from all harm and participate in this race safe and sound. Can I hear an amen?
2: Amen.
1: And now, Lord, this race will soon start. May it be a good race. May it be fast and tight. May the pit stops be quick and the track be quicker. May the roar of the 2.2-liter V6 twin turbocharged engines be constant. And may the best team win. And can I hear an amen?
2: Amen.
1: God bless America and Godspeed.

now an honor guard of riflemen, are ready for the preparation of the rendering of taps.

Ladies and gentlemen, please remain standing. Grammy Award-winning artist and star of the upcoming VH1 series, Leanne and Eddie, please welcome Leanne Rimes.

0: And with the rendering of the national anthem, beautiful flyover, jets all in nice formation over the top of the Indianapolis Motor Speedway. We pause 10 seconds for station identification. This is IndyCar Radio on the IMS Radio Network. Back live on this beautiful day in Indianapolis. And, of course, each of our turn reporters has a unique view and a great position to cover every piece of action in this race. So let's find out what they're looking at, what they're feeling now. And we start by going down to turn one and Jerry Baker.
1: Well, you just heard the national anthem, Paul, and I had a bird's eye view of the world's largest flag as they unfurled it down here in turn number one. This is where the road course is. They redesigned it this year. It's beautiful down here. These are the high-priced seats. These are the most coveted, perhaps, of the racetrack, passed down from generation to generation. Famous intersection 16th to Georgetown Road just over my shoulder. We're not all that far from the racing surface, hanging below the upper deck in turn one. And, Paul, Sir Isaac Newton suggested that for colors seen by the human eye, the most commonly cited and remembered sequence is his sevenfold red, orange, yellow, green, blue, indigo, and violet. We're going to see them all today, and I've got a perfect view of them coming out of four, down the main straightaway, into number one. When they exit here, they'll come into the view of Jake Query.
2: Jerry, thank you so much. It is the greatest spectacle in racing. It is the greatest collection of humanity. And on this Memorial Day weekend, we think about those who have, of course, given the ultimate sacrifice, and those race fans, like our friend in racing, Mark Thompson of Kokomo, Indiana, that are no longer with us. He's here in spirit today, and so many will join us here in this oval and around the world. It is an awesome privilege to bring to you the action as we see it unfolding in the 98th running of this great, great event. Turn two is where I am. A little bit of wind coming here from the south end of this racetrack. But as they work their way here, just past the famous turn two sweeps, they will move into that 5/8 of a mile backstretch. And when they do so, they will come into the view of my friend and co-worker in turn three. His name is Mark James.
3: Thank you, Jake Query. What makes it unique from our vantage point, the spectacular array of colors replacing the silver sheen of these massive grandstands. Those colors represent fans of drivers, fans of the sport, fans of the world's greatest race, and, of course, fans of the world's greatest race course. High atop the Northeast Vista here, in addition to those hardy, dedicated souls, we have a full view of the ever-evolving downtown Indianapolis skyline to our left, the signature pyramids to our right, and before us this massive infield dotted by the pagoda, of course, keeping watch over the yard of bricks. We don't care whether you're in your car, your backyard, serving our country proudly around the world. Thank you for allowing us to bring you this celebration of man and machine. They'll work their way through the north end, through the short chute, set up for turn number four. When they do, he's subbing for Chris Denary today. We're happy to have him, a longtime member of the Indianapolis Motor Speedway Radio Network. In turn four today, Kevin Lee.
4: Mark, the party is here in turn four. As I look to the apex of four, all the way through, back onto the main straightaway to the Tower Terrace, I cannot find an empty seat. It is a mass of humanity also on the mounds. The inside, what was the snake pit back in the early 90s right before the Tower Terrace, and also the newly constructed mounds as a part of the redesigned road course. The colors are here. Beach balls. Fans are ready. This is going to be a magnificent spectacle coming up today. We can see them into the entrance of turn number three, all the way through the short chute on the north end, turn four, back onto the main straightaway towards the yard of bricks, where they'll come into the view of, once again, the voice of the Indianapolis 500, Paul Page.
0: And it is a magnificent view as we look down. Thank you, Kevin Lee. Thank you, all the guys, because this is the best team in broadcasting we're working with here right now. The sun just sparkling off each of the individual cars. Robbie Buell told you earlier how important temperatures are, track temperature, air temperature. So now let's go to Nick Yeoman for the Exergen green flag temperature. Nick?
5: Paul, the only thing more beautiful than that sight that you and Robbie have from nine floors up in the pagoda is the picture-perfect day we have here in Speedway, Indiana. The Exergen green flag temperature, 76 degrees Fahrenheit. We should see some temperatures approach 80 degrees later in the day, but absolutely gorgeous. A few wispy white clouds to the sky, but

0: anticipating almost immediately the rendering of Back Home Again in Indiana. But there are some slight changes in the schedule here today, and so they've called the drivers to their cars. They will strap in, but we are still a few minutes away from Jim Nabors. Robbie Buell, looking down from up here, nine stories above the track. I've seen you smiling, and I know I got a little teary during taps.
1: Well, let's go back to what we heard from Dario. He said, I've never seen the racetrack like this. He's trying to take it all in. So you got to remember, all 33 of these drivers, they're so focused, they're not seeing and listening to what we have up here. And for me, once I retired from driving, the tribute to our military here, and when they come down from turn four to the start-finish line and all the crowd is applauding, always gave me goosebumps. But the colors, we talked about the colors. All the guys around the corners talked about the colors. Remember that perspective for the drivers. This is the first time they're seeing this track with grandstands and just everybody in their whites, their reds, their yellows, all the way around here. Up until this point, yes, we've had different sections of fans up in the stands, but visually this racetrack will look totally different to these drivers than what they've seen to this point.
0: As I look across from the pagoda to the main grandstand directly across from us, I've got to tell you, this is as large a crowd as I've seen in that area right over the yard of bricks and the start-finish line in some time. And when I look down to the first turn, the fourth turn, they look jammed right now, except for little areas down at the front of the stands. But, of course, everybody is looking to get up higher so that they can see further. But it is a huge crowd here at the Indianapolis Motor Speedway today, as it was last night. Again, the traditional walk that I do down Georgetown Road. Lots of fans there having a good time. Fun people who are looking ahead to the running of the Indianapolis 500-mile race. And we're coming to that moment.
1: What I really enjoy is yesterday morning. I was out here about 9:30 yesterday morning, and it's the calm before the storm. And so I took a picture looking down turn one with the tower, and there's nobody around. It's all gray. Again, the colors are all different, but I just love the sense of that. And yesterday for the public drivers meeting, there was a fantastic crowd out here, and that just carried on over, obviously, in times and times again of the number of people today.
0: And that was an absolute carnival atmosphere. They stayed throughout the end of the day. One other group we should mention, the law enforcement officers who make all of this possible. They work very long shifts here to make sure that everybody gets in the track and out of the track and that it's peaceful all around the track, which is a huge job, and they do it very well every year. So tip of the cap to the law enforcement officers. And then how about the people in IndyCar Race Control and the challenge that they have ahead of them now? Let's hope that they have a good day as well, because, Robbie, that's one tiny mistake and you can change a race for somebody, and they're very aware of that.
1: And the perspective from Race Control, too, they don't want to dictate the race. Yes, there's rules there. They're up there to kind of police everything, but they don't want to have to enforce anything or put anything out there that's going to change the makeup of this race. It's on the drivers to know the rules, be smart in everything they do. They're just up to keep peace in a different enforcement versus our law enforcement keeping peace everywhere else around this track.
0: And I guess what we're saying is there is a lot of tension everywhere on the main straightaway as the crews stand by their cars, and just the crews now. Umbrellas over the top of most of the cockpits to keep the sun off. It's a clear sky overhead right now. And then the rest of the pit crews back, making sure that everything is in exactly the right place.
1: And as a driver, this is probably where you have the most anxiety. You're buckled in the cars. Everybody's got umbrellas over them, keeping the sun out. But you want to get rolling. Once you get rolling, that's when the butterflies stop.
0: Now let's go back down to the ceremony.
2: On race day, he has treasured every moment being with you race fans here at the track and with those millions watching around the world. The words of this special song always strike a chord with all of us, and it never sounded sweeter when sung by this Hoosier at heart. For the 36th and final time performing Back Home Again in Indiana, please welcome and sing along with the one, the only, our good friend, Mr. Jim Nabors.

0: Let's give it up, crowd.
1: Race fans.
0: And while Jim's singing, the balloon spectacle takes place. Literally thousands of multicolored balloons come up from a tent inside of the infield and drift lazily through the air.
1: We'll miss you, and we'll never forget you as the balloons fly over the world-famous Indianapolis Motor Speedway, a tradition that dates back to 1947. Ladies and gentlemen, for the most famous words in all of motorsports, please welcome Mary Holman George and Jim Nabors.
2: Ladies and gentlemen,
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4: Yeah.

0: 33 twin turbocharged engines capable of well over 250 miles an hour straight line are now on the straightaway. They're started. Robbie Buell, we look up and down. We see no indication that anybody has a problem. Everyone has started their engine, and now the field will begin to roll away. And, of course, it is Dario Franchitti that is in the official pace car, and Ed Carpenter is our pole sitter. There will also be a lap by Mario Andretti, who makes a ceremonial lap in the two-seater at every race. And how would you like to be on that drive? Wow, that would be something. Well, as we set this field for you, and they begin to roll in just a moment, we send you to Turn 1 and Jerry Baker.
1: Well, we're getting ready to watch what's going to be maybe the greatest race in years. Ed Carpenter is going to be on the pole. Paul, only 11th driver in history of the 500 to win back-to-back poles. First couple of rows separated by 0.4 of a second. They represent three wins, all by Elio Castroneves. Six poles, four of those by Elio. The six have earned, Paul, $20,418,266 in prize money. And together, they have led 429 laps. First couple of rows past us, rows three and four, now in front of Jake Query.
2: Row number three is headed by a guy who was the rookie of the year last year, Carlos Munoz. This will be, of course, his second start. Alongside him in row number three, Joseph Newgarden, one of the young guns from Tennessee. And on the outside, he came one turn from winning this great race in his rookie campaign 3 years ago. Sausalito, California's J.R. Hildebrand. The fourth row is perhaps the most accomplished that we have seen at any point in this race. Juan Montoya starts on the inside of row number four. He's raced here in four different racing disciplines, and he's had a top five in all four. Scott Dixon in the middle of row four, the outside of row four, the man who hopes this is just the first 500 of an 1,100-mile day, former NASCAR champion Kurt Busch.
1: Row number five on the inside, a rookie front row starter in the Grand Prix of Indy a couple of weeks ago, the 98 machine of Jack Hawksworth. In the middle, the number 19 car, a starter here in Formula One as well, the likable veteran Justin Wilson. On the outside, the bad, fast Russian rookie from Schmidt-Peterson Motorsports. He pilots the number seven, Mikhail Aloshin. Taking a look at row number six, some familiar names there, including the defending 500 champion, Tony Kanaan. He's taking over the number 10 target car of retired three-time winner Dario Franchitti. His former mount is in the middle of row number six. He has over 30 wins in his open-wheel career. He now drives the number 11. He is Sebastian Bourdais. And on the outside, he led the Grand Prix of Indy late, couldn't win it because of fuel mileage, the likable veteran from Spain, Oriol Servia.
3: The leaders are now up to the yard of bricks. The field is coming through turn number four and row number seven on the inside. Driving the number 28, DHL, is Ryan Hunter-Reay, the 2012 IndyCar champ. He finished third last year. In the middle of seven, the number 15 National Guard car, Graham Rahal. He was third in the Indianapolis 500 in 2011. And on the outside, a rookie driving the number 18 Dale Coyne Racing car, it's Carlos Huertas. Row number eight on the inside, number 63, the only lady in the field is Pippa Mann. In the middle of row number eight, in the number 14 for A.J. Foyt Racing, Takuma Sato, who went for the lead in turn number one on lap 200 2 years ago, did not make it. And on the outside of row number eight, in car number 68, in his first IndyCar start of the season, it's Alex Tagliani.
4: And row number nine on the inside, Townsend Bell starts 25th, back again for once another one-off opportunity at Indianapolis. To his inside, or to his outside, starting 26th, Charlie Kimball, one career win, and boy, what a big second one it would be if he could get it in Indianapolis. And back to try to win it again, Jacques Villeneuve on the outside of row number nine. In the row number 10, two rookies make up the 28th and 29th positions. That's James Davidson and Martin Plowman. To the outside, a former pole sitter, Ryan Briscoe, who starts 30th. And in the final row, rookie Sage Karam missed his senior prom, got to celebrate by qualifying for the greatest spectacle in racing. He starts 31st. Our pole sitter for the Grand Prix of Indianapolis, Sebastian Saavedra, is in the middle of row 11. He starts 32nd. And out back, Buddy Lazier back at the Indianapolis Motor Speedway to try to win it again. Paul Page, the 33 starters for the 98th running of the Indianapolis 500.
0: And they did a beautiful thing for the first of the parade laps. They circled this track in their 11 rows of three. It was beautiful to watch. You mentioned the number 22 of Sage Karam. A little bit of a problem as he came into the first turn, got down, got actually onto the pit exit road, but everything is fine with that car. He is back on the track and will move back into position.
5: Well, everybody's starting to weave back and forth. What they're doing is just getting a little tire temperatures in the car, nothing crazy. Everybody's spaced out, and we will see the green. It's going to be the fourth time by, so this is their second time by right now.
0: I can't emphasize what a beautiful day this is. What a great day for racing. You heard Nick Yeoman give you the ambient temperature, the track temperature. That's absolutely perfect for a day like this. Now, put us in the car, Robbie Buell. At this moment, they're closer and they're closer. Probably a radio check. What else are they doing? What are they watching? What do they want to have happen before they go green?
5: Well, like I said earlier, the anxiety was sitting in your car waiting to start your engines. Now, once you're rolling, okay, now you're getting into race mode. It's time to do your job. But like you say, one thing they're doing is they're doing a radio check all around this track. Again, this track is absolutely totally different with the number of people here and visually. So you do radio checks in turn three, turn one. You got your spotters checking in, just checking your settings, getting temperature into your tires, and just making sure everything there. And now just thinking about what you have to do at the start of this race. And remembering, it's a long race. And when the green flag comes out, you can have all the plans in your head of where it's going to go and what's going to happen, but you don't know.
0: The field now approaches with Ed Carpenter in the lead, crosses the starting line, comes into the view of Jerry Baker.
1: Well, as Robbie pointed out, I've had drivers tell me, you know, with the crowd here, it looks like there is no turn one. It looks like you're running into a dead-end street. They're still strung out now. The front row, Jake Murray getting in front of you, trying to get information. Now the second row doing the same.
2: Second row, Marco Andretti swung it to the outside to make that row come into fourth. Simon Pagenaud to his left, and that familiar Pennzoil paint scheme of Elio Castroneves on the inside of row number two. Row number three now starting to get in line. So two is row number four. Mark Janes are coming into your view.
1: A spectacular sight. The only one that will be better will be a lap from now when they're coming to us at over 225 miles per hour. This most certainly is a magical moment in motorsports. Fans are on their feet. We've waited 364 days for race day at Indianapolis.
3: Dario Franchitti has sped away from the field in the Chevy Camaro pace car. He is down to the inside, below the white line. He's headed to the pit lane. Where else would you rather be than right here, right now? Perfectly aligned, back on the main straightaway to call the start of the greatest spectacle in racing, the voice of the 500, Paul Page.
0: Oh, they came off of turn four beautifully. They look for the green flag. The green flag is out. And from the center of the row, James Hinchcliffe pulls away. Power tried to duck over behind him, but Hinchcliffe is in front. We go to turn two.
2: James Hinchcliffe now. Behind, Ed Carpenter running third, Marco Andretti right on the heels of that number 20 machine, James Hinchcliffe now in a turn number three.
1: That baby blue car of James Hinchcliffe sets the pace down the straightaway. Power tries to jump out of line. He goes to the high side, Carpenter to the bottom side. Marco Andretti goes to fourth place in the short chute.
3: And we had some dust kick up back on the back straight, but it appears everyone is okay. Through turn number four, it's Hinchcliffe, then Carpenter, then Power back down the main straight.
0: And that's the way they come to the start-finish line. Hinchcliffe leads the first lap of the Indianapolis 500. Jerry Baker.
1: And just as we said, that Elio Castroneves jumps into the number four spot. That's where he started. Jake, there in front of you at turn two.
2: Castroneves now tries to work on his teammate, Will Power. Those top four now separated away. James Hinchcliffe to the north end.
1: Hinch continues to leave. Again, he had to pull off the course of the GP of Indy. He suffered a concussion. E.J. Vizos shook the car down. He's shaking it loose now, the short chute in the north end.
3: The advantage is less than a car length for Hinchcliffe. It's tighter this time around. Ed Carpenter, Will Power, then Elio Castroneves down the main straight.
0: And as they cross the line again, Hinchcliffe still leads, but Ryan Briscoe may have a problem. Let's go to Nick Yeoman.
6: Yeah, just heard that Ryan Briscoe might have flat spotted the left rear tire. They have tires laid out, and for Ryan Briscoe making his ninth Indy 500 start, we expect to see him down pit lane very shortly to replace all four tires. What a horrible start for Ryan Briscoe.
0: And as he comes in our heads for the pits, we also have another car on pit road. As they make its way slowly down, there is Ryan Briscoe. In fact, his crew is ready right in front of us. And another crew look like they might be ready to lay out. Briscoe in the pits.
6: And the crew will go to work on Ryan Briscoe's car. Again, it was the left rear tire that was down on pressure. They will change all four, though, but as the field speed pass, Ryan Briscoe will fall a lap down to 33rd.
0: And once again, the field flashes by over the start-finish line, and they are already on the backstretch. We had looked like contact on the back of the straight. How about Jake Query? Could you see that at all?
2: Did not see any at all. Was watching the front of the field where Ed Carpenter sits right tucked in behind James Hinchcliffe. Those two running 1-2. Kevin Lee, problem in you.
3: No problems here. Hinchcliffe is still out in front. Two car lengths to Carpenter. Two more back to Will Power. And then it's his Penske teammate, Elio Castroneves. But Marco Andretti is pulling up behind Castroneves.
0: And Robbie Buell, what we saw looked like Ryan Briscoe getting into something there. What happened?
5: He did. He had contact with somebody, and you had three cars all close together. And for some reason there, you know, he just went to the brake pedal in terms of where the car was. And that's where we saw him on pit road. He had flat spotted those tires. Absolutely he's going to make for a long race. He's down a lap, but it doesn't mean that you're out. Now you got to get strategy where those guys have to say, okay, we got to get our lap back and get back in sequence.
0: The Progressive Insurance Leaderboard, Hinchcliffe, number one at lap four. And, of course, he is being chased very hard by both Ed Carpenter and Will Power. Elio Castroneves is fourth. Visit Progressive.com today. Back live at Indianapolis, nothing has changed at the front of the field. It is still James Hinchcliffe, but Ed Carpenter is closing in on our leader and making a move, Jerry Baker.
1: Takes the inside route, and he just motored right on by him. Ed Carpenter brings the crowd to their feet. He is the leader in turn two.
2: Carpenter by 10 car lengths. Now James Hinchcliffe has to worry about Will Power. That number 12 machine is right on his heels. Ed Carpenter comfortably into turn number three.
1: Yeah, not much of a change in that differential between first and second place after Carpenter slipped that fuzzy Zolta Premium Vodka machine around. Hinch comfortably in second, then Power. Power enjoys a pretty good gap between he and teammate Elio Castroneves.
3: Ed Carpenter is pulled away. 10 to 15 car lengths in front of Hinchcliffe. Then Power, Castroneves, and Marco Andretti, and then Simon Pagenaud.
0: Let's now go to our Exergen pit reporter, Nick Yeoman. He's got an update on Briscoe.
6: Yeah, I wanted to quickly put a nice bow on that Ryan Briscoe situation. It was the rookie James Davison who he made contact with. The bodywork of Davison's car made contact with that left rear tire of Ryan Briscoe. Davison's car appears to be fine, and the crew, I spoke with them, the NTT data crew of Ryan Briscoe, and they feel like that car is okay as well. But again, that pit stop had to happen or Briscoe might have ended up in the wall. So it was a left rear tire that was going down for Ryan Briscoe.
0: On the racetrack itself, we're keeping track of several cars. The front of the field remains the same now that Carpenter went to the lead. Keeping an eye back up to Marco Andretti, and J.R. Hildebrand is now up to fifth.
5: And now this is the time, we're about 11 laps into this. Now guys have kind of sized up what they have, what the track condition is. They've used their sway bars in the car. They've used the weight jacker. And they're just seeing how the cars are playing around in traffic, who's got what, who's stronger where, is somebody stronger off a two, off a four. They're just sizing things up. So now they're just getting into their rhythm.
0: And, of course, they're also beginning to look ahead to pit stops. Guess is, absent a caution flag, what do you think, 30, 32 laps, and you'll see them in?
5: Well, it is. Let's use a basis of 30 as our kind of plus or minus number. What these cars do really well, when you are back in the pack, when you're the third back or fifth back, these cars draft very well. So when you're further back, you can lean the car way back. You can kind of breathe off the gas, and you can make a lot better fuel mileage. So we're going to see a lot of that game as it unfolds today in terms of being back in the pack, saving fuel as part of this strategy.
0: We were talking about J.R. Hildebrand. He just set a beautiful pass on Marco Andretti to get in his position. Donald Davidson.
7: Paul, the mover within the first 10 laps was Ryan Hunter-Reay, who started 19th. He's currently running 10th. And the average speed, by the way, not the lap time, but the average speed is 217.4 miles per hour for 13 laps.
5: I don't think it's a surprise that we see Ryan Hunter-Reay move up there. If you remember, he was always part of the fast
0: lane. Elio Castro, Ryan Hunter-Reay making a move as they come around. And he has actually got a position already running through the north end of the track. Pick him up, Kevin.
3: Hunter-Reay is now up to ninth position as he gets around his teammate, Carlos Munoz.
1: Hunter-Reay still in that battle. I've been watching very carefully the 25 car of Marco Andretti. He has really been on the move, killing all kinds of situations. Jake, the field tail end coming by you right now.
2: Andretti has just behind him Scott Dixon, that silver target paint scheme. He's worked his way up four spots from his 11th starting position.
1: That 28 machine of Ryan Hunter-Reay is a little on the quick side. It's coming off the third turn, climbing on the rear of the 77 machine of Simon Pagenaud.
3: The Ed Carpenter cars are hooked up first and fifth with the boss and Hildebrand running fifth.
0: Well, now let's check in with our Exergen pit reporters for their accurate read. We start with Michael Young.
8: Yeah, George Kloetz, race strategist for James Hinchcliffe, said, sir, conserve as much fuel as you can, buddy. Hinch said, you got it, but I'm not lifting. They ask how the car is. He said it's perfect. Same for Will Power and our leader, Ed Carpenter. No complaints on the front end of the field. To Nick Gilman.
6: Love watching these first 15 to 20 laps and see the movers and shakers to see who can charge through the field and who falls back. Rookie Jack Hawksworth has been remarkably cool this month, saying time and time again, hey, this is just another race, but so far things have not started out. He's not very happy with that car. He's fell from 13th to 19th. And then how about Scott Dixon on the charge? He's plus four from 11th all the way up to 7. Let's go to Dave first.
9: Graham Rahal has struggled the last couple of years here at the Indianapolis 500, and so far this afternoon is no different. He's battling a loose condition in that car, trying to use the weight jacker as much as he can, but so far it has not worked. He's lost 11 spots. He's now 31st.
0: This update is brought to you by Exergen, changing the way the world takes temperature at the Indianapolis Motor Speedway. 16 laps are complete. The front of the field has been an ongoing battle. It started out with James Hinchcliffe in the number 27 blue and white car in the lead. He took the lead on the first lap, but then Ed Carpenter made a run on him and came screaming past. Carpenter now has the lead. But what gets me, Robbie, is while they're beginning to separate a bit, the front runners in this field are very tight together.
5: They are, and what was really interesting in that last pit report, so James Hinchcliffe, he's running behind our leader in that second spot, and his team boss, George Kloetz, said, save fuel. He's like, I'm running flat out. So how you save fuel when you're behind a car in front of you? He's supposed to be sucking you along so you can come off the gas to save fuel, but he's just having to run flat out to stay in that second position.
0: Well, and as you know, fuel is so important here in this race. That's one of the tactics. How you use your tires is another one of those, but there's a magic number. I have it written down as 168 laps. If you can pit right in that area, then you can make it to the end of the race. You pit later, your car might be a little lighter, and you might be a little faster. That happened with Rick Mears and with Gordon Johncock back in 1982. The leaderboard update is brought to you by Prime Sport. Prime Sport is the preferred travel partner of the Indianapolis Motor Speedway. Carpenter, he's the leader. And he screams down the straightaway, followed by Hinchcliffe and Will Power. The Progressive Insurance leaderboard back at Indianapolis. It's Ed Carpenter, followed by James Hinchcliffe, then Will Power, Elio Castroneves. J.R. Hildebrand is now in fifth place, and Marco Andretti is in sixth. Visit progressive.com today. And now we're watching, we're kind of keeping track of what's going on with Ryan Hunter-Reay, who has been running a good race. But first, I need to jump to the pits and Nick Yeoman.
6: Yeah, and we're watching the 26 car of Kurt Busch. Of course, he's just a little over 50 miles into that 1,100-mile journey that he has today. Right now, that car not to his liking. Started 12th. He's lost five positions all the way back to 17. The crew's going to make a tire pressure adjustment on the upcoming pit stop. But here's the thing. The crew asked him if they want to make a wing change. That's the thing that I'm going to be watching down here on pit lane, is the type of feedback Kurt Busch gives his team. We know he's had plenty
4: of time all month, Paul, to get comfortable in that cockpit, but does he have the experience to give the necessary feedback to make that car better throughout the course of 500 miles? We're going to watch it right now, struggling for Kurt Busch back in 17th.
0: Well, it has been clean and green for the first 24 laps of this race, but again, Robbie, we're looking at somebody coming up with a pit stop here, probably lap 30, 31.
5: Yeah, you know, we had those pace laps for a couple laps. You know, you had four laps before green. So this will be the time when that number will probably be closer to 30, 29, 30, more so than getting above that. Kurt Busch, it's been great listening to him throughout the month, his candor of what his challenge has been in that race car. And he knew coming into this, he didn't say, oh, I'm going to win this thing. He goes, I want to have a solid performance out there. And he just talks about how he needs to stay ahead of the car. He crashed after qualifying, and he put it on himself. He said, I was just getting comfortable in the car. Well, when you feel comfortable and you get overconfident, it can bite you, and you have to stay up with your tools as he's learning right now.
0: The field is on its 25th lap, heading into turn three. Mark James.
1: Yep, and Carpenter continues to set the pace. Hinch has a bit of a gap between he and Will Power. Power with a comfortable gap between he and Elio Castroneves in fourth.
3: Movers, J.R. Hildebrand from ninth to fifth. Scott Dixon, 11th to seventh. And the biggest so far is Ryan Hunter-Reay. He is on the charge. He started 19th, and he's all the way up to ninth.
1: With Ryan Hunter-Reay as he's right in front of us right now. The front nine pretty well separated cars by cars and not much change, Jake.
2: Ryan Hunter-Reay, as you'd mentioned, in ninth. His teammate Carlos Munoz in the eighth spot. About a 15-car length gap. Those front five pretty checked out.
1: Hinch is content to let Carpenter stay right where he is. Power, Elio, Hildebrand with the same mindset. Marco, Kevin, continues to try to catch that lead draft.
3: The prevailing opinion was that we might challenge 68 lead passes, but J.R. Hildebrand told me on Friday that he thought the warmer conditions would make it more conducive to get out front and stay out front, and his teammate Carpenter is doing that.
1: Front three cars are as they started the race, with Carpenter, Hinchcliffe, and Will Power off into the second turn.
2: Carpenter told me this week that he led 43 laps a year ago. Mark James, he said, I maybe didn't need to lead that much and burn up my fuel, but he doesn't appear as he goes past Mark to be worried about it right now, Paul Page.
0: And Donald Davidson, you're seeing some good stuff here.
7: I am, Paul, and I'm kind of surprised by one thing based on what we saw last year with basically the very same cars. Last year we had 68 lead changes. Ed Carpenter led at the start, but it seemed like it was very hard for anybody to lead more than a lap or two. We're on lap 28 now. The total number of lead changes has been one. And Ed Carpenter's the guy that led the most laps last year. The most laps for any driver last year, 37 laps. Well, he's already extending. He's got 18 right now.
0: And continuing to track Ryan Hunter-Reay, who's having a great race. Mark James, he's coming to you.
1: Setting up for turn number three, Ryan Hunter-Reay, that canary yellow DHL machine. Next one in the crosshairs, the 67 machine of Joseph Newgarden.
3: Carpenter is pulling off the pit, so James Hinchcliffe is in the lead. The leader, Ed Carpenter, is coming down pit road, Paul.
0: Now let's check in with our Exergen pit reporters for their accurate read. Dave first.
9: And we're keeping a close eye on Townsend Bell, who had an excellent day on Friday during Carb Day, one of the fastest cars out there. He's made up some 13 spots. Kevin Kalkovman joins us. Boy, you guys, Kevin, you guys have moved up pretty quickly. Oh, to Michael Young.
8: Ed Carpenter coming in, the leader with the first stop of the day, guys. The car, perfect. He wants no changes. He's revving the engine, trying to keep it fired up. Nice stop for this Ed Carpenter crew. Oh, problem with the fuel at the end. Ed Carpenter down and away.
0: So now we're seeing what we expected, though. I've got to admit, it's a couple laps early by Robbie Buell.
5: Well, it is a couple laps early, but it's different. We had four laps of going around this track warming up. That's not going to be the case now, so we know it's going to be more than 30 laps. We're going to be looking at 31 and 32 after this.
0: Back to the pits, Michael Young.
8: Yeah, James Hinchcliffe ready to come in. Guys, he's not complaining about a thing. He said the car is perfect. He's been riding around. They're just trying to bide their time, keeping as racy as they can. No changes to the car. Joseph Newgarden, though, is going to put a little more downforce on the car. They're getting set to pit as well. Good stop, James Hinchcliffe, down and away.
9: Townsend Bell among those guys on the move, as mentioned, making up 12 spots. Just had a 9-second pit stop. It was clean for KB Racing. Graham Rahal also stopping, as was Sebastian Bourdais. To Nick Yeoman.
4: Pair of Andretti Autosport teammates pitted. Marco Andretti has been relatively calm over the radio when he came in and gave up the sixth position. Pretty happy with that car. Kurt Busch pitted right behind him on the same lap, so had a nice, easy exit off of pit lane. He was running 18th. They made a tire pressure adjustment for that 26 car.
0: And the cars of Will Power and Elio Castroneves have gone all the way down to the far end here and making their stops for Penske Racing right now. Michael Young.
8: Yeah, good stops for both teams, Paul. No changes on either of the cars. They did come in with Power over Elio Castroneves. Elio got out around his teammates, so a nice stop for that number three team.
0: And so as the field comes in almost to a one to make their stops, but Robbie, we're now in the 31st lap, and here comes Tony Kanaan. Day first.
9: And the reigning Indy 500 champion hits his marks. Four fresh Firestone tires as they fill it up with fuel. It's 60-mile-an-hour pit lane speed this afternoon as Tony Kanaan gets down and away at 11 seconds.
0: So, Robbie Buell, let's think about that a moment. He carries it at least two laps further than everyone else.
5: Well, he's further back in the pack, so obviously he was being, you know, pulled along in that draft. And anytime you're back in traffic like that, you're just getting in and out of the gas a lot more. The thing also, just as we go through these pit stops, you're looking at anywhere from 6 to 10 pit stops for these guys throughout the 500 miles, is you're in and out laps. You're probably parked in your box from 8 to 11 seconds getting fuel and new tires. Overall time from coming in and going back out of the track up to speed is about 38 seconds, but the key for the drivers is hustling in and hustling out on cold tires. Very, very crucial.
0: Remember that he went into the pits early, Ryan Briscoe, who had a bit of a problem. He is back in the pits now. This looks like a routine stop for him, but it puts him a little bit further on, Nick Yeoman.
6: He's a lap now.
0: So Briscoe is already on the way out, and the field begins to set itself back into position, but it sets itself back with Hinchcliffe out in front. Let's check in with our Exogen pit reporters. If we can go to Nick Yeoman and get a little bit of a summary of how those pit stops went.
4: Yeah, and that was a flurry of pit stops. Everybody in about a 4 to 5 lap span. We mentioned Ryan Briscoe. He did come in. That's his second stop. Trying to get back on sequence. Obviously, he needs a big break to try to get back on the lead lap. But tip of the cap to the Penske guys. They had some good stops down here. And also, how about J.R. Hildebrand to get out in fifth place? Remember, that's a one-off team, so they're not pitting that car week in, week out with the IndyCar Series, Paul.
0: Our pit updates are brought to you by Exogen. Gentle, accurate temperature scans. So as we move on in the Indy 500, 34 laps are now complete. The Progressive Insurance leaderboard after those stops looks this way. James Hinchcliffe, followed by Ed Carpenter, then Will Power, Elio Castroneves, and J.R. Hildebrand. Those are your top five. 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Back live at the Indianapolis Motor Speedway, and while we were away, nobody's really sure where he came from, but Will Power came rocketing to the front of the field, and he leads it right now. So the front of the field is Power, Hinchcliffe, Ed Carpenter, Elio Castroneves, and J.R. Hildebrand. A change for the lead. 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
5: You know, we talked earlier that Donald nicely pointed out we haven't seen as many lead changes as we anticipated. Track temperature is up, but there's only one lap that counts when you're leading. That's the last one. So I think as we get to the end of this race, again, we said the key is track position after your last pit stop. So as we get to that last thing, you're going to see a lot more of that passing. Right now, guys are just learning about their car, tuning their car, figuring out what they have to do to be really good that last 50-lap segment.
0: Well, it seems with Power in the lead now, it might be an appropriate time to talk with Mark L. Reese, the executive vice president of General Motors, because you got a Chevrolet out front. You got to feel good about that.
10: Well, we do. Thank you very much. It's really exciting here for us today. The Z28, of course, paced the race. And that's really the eighth time a Camaro has been the pace car, the first time in 67, if you remember the orange and white convertible we had here. So the Indianapolis piece of this and Chevrolet has been strong for many, many years, in fact, from the beginning. So there's even a memorial for Louis Chevrolet on the grounds here. But we're making a lot of power today, and we feel good about the car. And it's great to be back at Indy.
0: The whole connection that General Motors, specifically Chevrolet, makes with the Indianapolis 500, and it's been ongoing and long-term, obviously it works for you.
10: Well, it does. You know, there's nothing like being right here in the heartland of America at this track. It's spiritual for me. It's spiritual for the people at General Motors. And I tell you, we've had a lot of engines and a lot of drivers here, and a lot of the legends really have won for us here. So it's really incredible. Louis Meyer was the first three-time winner in 28, 33, and 36. But probably remember for starting tradition to it that endures this day, which is drinking of the milk. So that was started there by Chevrolet and Louis Meyer.
0: It's good to have you in the booth. Good to see your Chevrolet motor out in front right now. Thank you for joining us.
10: Thanks so much, guys. Appreciate it. Have a great day.
0: Now let's go to the pits once again and Dave first.
9: And we're down here watching Graham Rahal as we thought he came in just for a flat, but this might be something a bit more terminal itself because the car remains here on pit road. The crews are pouring over this machine. Bob Rahal on the radio trying to get to Graham and ask him exactly what is going on. But it looks like Graham Rahal's day might be way over sooner than they were hoping.
0: So back as we watch them head for turn two, and Jake Query, yeah, can you pick him up?
2: Will Power, Ed Carpenter, then J.R. Hildebrand, front three. For a second there, looked like there might have been a pass for the second, but not the case. Top three now into turn number three.
1: Yep, Power's got some company as he sets sail for turn number three. It's Ed Carpenter, then Hildebrand, then Hinchcliffe, then Elio Castroneves. Marco Andretti continues to hang around that lead draft, Kevin. He's in sixth.
3: And how about Townsend Bell from 25th now to the 11th position? Also, Tony Kanaan has looked strong. He got by Juan Pablo Montoya for ninth last time around. The leader, though, is Will Power.
0: And as they head for turn one, Marco Andretti was trying to make a move on Elio Castroneves. Jake Query, did he get it done?
2: He did not. As a matter of fact, Marco wants to stay in that beat of the top five because they really are kind of having their own party at this point. Right now, Marco about 12 car lengths behind the fifth place car of Elio Castroneves.
1: Had to back it down just a little bit, did Marco. Almost lost contact with that lead draft. It's still Will Power to the short chute in the north end.
0: Now let's check in with our Exergen pit reporters for their accurate read. We start with Nick Yeoman.
6: And as Jake Query and Mark James were keeping their eye on Marco Andretti, who runs in sixth, Marco is pleading with his engineer and strategist Kyle Moyer for a little bit more power, especially on the exit of corner. Sounds like that engine bogging down a bit through turns two and four. He simply can't run up on the back of somebody. That also can be a contributing factor, the fact that the track conditions are so much warmer, but Marco has been stuck in sixth for about the last 20 or 30 laps.
0: This update is brought to you by Exergen, changing the way the world takes temperatures. Elio Castroneves just got a warning from IndyCar. A little bit of a move that was too much of a second move and a possible block.
5: Well, let's talk about the blocking rules. What it is, there's something different from last year. Last year, you could come to the inside of the racetrack, but you had to leave a car width between you and the inside wall. This year, you don't have to do that. So that is one change. But also, the rule says you can be proactive and take a lane, whether you go low or high, but you can't be reactive. So when you see somebody looking to the inside or outside, and then you go to block them, that is reactive. That's what they don't want to see.
0: And we have a report now that the number 98 car, that is Jack Hawksworth, had a little brush with the wall, but has continued on. We haven't seen any indication that he will be coming into the pits. It's quiet down in his pit area. Let's go to the pits, Michael Young.
8: Yeah, guys, for our leader, Will Power, pretty much in cruise control right now. Tim Cindric talking to him, said the 21 car of Hildebrand is very fast and he is coming. If he gets there, let him by because he'll want to lead. And in regards to those Elio Castroneves moves, guys, down here at turn number one, he was nice and back and forth. Really exciting to see Elio Castroneves as he tries to make a move around Hildebrand.
0: And so it remains Will Power out at the front of the field. 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That's the front of the field. Visit progressive.com today. 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

0: Back live at the Indianapolis Motor Speedway, this leaderboard update is brought to you by Prime Sport. 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Power, Carpenter, and now J.R. Hildebrand into third. Marco Andretti is fourth, and fifth is Elio Castroneves. Scott Dixon is sixth, and seventh is James Hinchcliffe, while Carlos Munoz has been making some very, very good moves out there. Now let's go to our Exergen pit reporter, Dave First.
1: And Paul, we wanted to follow up on just exactly what happened with Graham Rahal, whose engine shut off in turn two. He's now back out on the 2.5 mile oval. We're here with Bobby Rahal. Exactly what did happen, Bobby?
2: The engine just shut off, and it just did it again. So there's obviously some electrical glitch in there or something. I don't know. Mystery. Don't know quite what happened.
1: Is it something you can fix and get back out there, or is it day over for you guys? What do you think?
2: I'm sorry?
1: Is it day over? Is something you can fix in the ECU or what?
2: Well, you know, it keeps turning off, so there's got to be some problem with it. So I'd say that's it.
1: All right. Bobby Rahal, these guys are dejected. It appears day over down here in the Rahal Letterman Lanigan pit.
0: Our Exergen pit reporter, Exergen, changing the way the world takes temperatures. As Graham Rahal pulls onto the pit road quickly, Donald Davidson.
3: All right, Paul, we've actually had, I think, two changes of lead on the track. We did have a couple of leaders during pit stop shuffles. Tony Galland got a lap, and Mikel Alation got a lap. But anyway, what I want to comment is the pace. We're now at 54 laps. The average speed is 213.0 miles an hour. So we're past one quarter distance. We still haven't had a yellow.
0: And while we watch the field move onto the backstretch, at least the leaders are keeping a close eye on Marco Andretti because he's making some moves in the past few laps. Joining us in the booth, the governor of the great state of Indiana, Mike Pence. And I know you're a race fan. I know you're loving this, and this crowd is terrific.
4: I sure am a race fan. I've been one since I was a little boy. But I'll tell you, to see the race start so cleanly, so safely, with the speeds that we're seeing, Paul, it's just a great day to be at the Indianapolis Motor Speedway.
0: In fact, with the new Indianapolis Grand Prix and them recreating like 3 weeks, what we used to call 30 days in May, this has brought a lot of people into town.
4: Well, it really has. I mean, you know, an hour before the race, we still had long lines leading all the way out to the interstate, and you can see the grandstands are full. Of course, the weather is just spectacular, but I don't think the track has ever looked better, and what a great race we're looking at.
0: Governor Mike Pence, always good to have you up here. Stay. Enjoy. Good to see you.
4: Thank you, Paul.
0: Let's follow the field around. Jerry Baker, pick up the leader.
5: I get a sense right now that Elio has said, you guys go play with Hinchcliffe and Carpenter and Power and Marco Andretti already in the second corner.
6: Yep, Power, Carpenter, Marco with that blue and yellow Snapple machine. Pretty fractured distance back before Elio Castroneves. Will Power leads the field into turn number three.
7: That top three bunched pretty closely together. Marco is pulling Carpenter in little by little by little. Elio trying to catch them.
8: The front three have separated just a little bit. Two laps ago, Ryan Hunter Ray was being challenged by Takuma Sato. Looked like Sato had the run on the inside. Hunter Ray came down a little bit. They almost touched at the start-finish line.
5: They're coming too wide in the second and third row. Now a move, and there goes the great move by Marco Andretti in the yellow and blue Snap-on machine.
6: 1,100 laps led by the Andretti family at the Indianapolis Motor Speedway. Marco Andretti now one spot from adding another one there. That Snap-on machine closing in on Willpower.
7: With the wins that he has had here, Marco Andretti, talking about Michael Andretti's race team, Marco poised to give him another one here. He's at turn number four, Kevin.
8: Marco Andretti has the lead in Indianapolis by 10 car lengths on Willpower. J.R. Hildebrand is third.
0: It has not been an Andretti to win this race for 45 years. That was Mario, but now it is Michael out in front. And we're coming, though, Marco out in front. We are coming now once again fairly close to the pit stop, so things will rotate again.
9: And again, I'm not getting excited about the strategy in pit stops. We're still too early into this race to kind of see how that plays out. Again, we're starting to see a little bit more passing, maybe not always for the lead, but the next four and five back. So these cars can do it, and they're just going to keep trimming their cars out or adding downforce, depending on what the track does. Keep tuning the cars again. So when we get to that go-home number lap that you had of 168, that's what we're all shooting for right now, is all these guys is developing the car to get to that point.
0: And let's keep an eye now on Elio Castroneves as he moves his way around the track. He has just picked up third position. The leader, Marco, he's on the backstretch right now, Mark James.
7: Yep, the smooth sailing for Marco Andretti. He gets to turn three first, then it's Will Power, then Elio, then Ed Carpenter. Simon Pagenaud, can he do the double in the month of May?
8: Keep an eye on Scott Dixon, too. He's been strong, running in six, but it's a 15-car length advantage for Marco Andretti. Then Will Power, Elio Castroneves, Ed Carpenter, and J.R. Hildebrand.
5: Elio simply said, I don't like being in fifth. I'm going up there. Now he's going to put a little bit of pressure on Will Power, but still out in front. And the battle will ensue in turn number two.
6: Simon Pagenaud quietly now in the top five. Marco Andretti very emphatically in position number one.
7: Simon Pagenaud is awfully quiet, as you said, Jake Query, but boy, it's a deadly silence. Simon Pagenaud starting to reel in Ed Carpenter at the exit of turn three.
8: Marco by about 10 or 15 car lengths. The best battle is soon going to be for second. It looks like Castroneves is gaining on his teammate, Will Power.
0: And as they come down the front straights, a couple of cars in the pits, including Jacques Villeneuve.
9: And I think we're going to see our leaders in pretty soon. I think we'll see Marco in probably two laps at 62, I think.
0: And, of course, as these stops go on, it gives us an idea here in the booth how far they actually can go, because now they're a little further out from their last stop than they were last time.
9: Yeah. What I went and watched an onboard monitor just a lap ago of Marco. You wouldn't believe how busy he was in that cockpit. I saw his right thumb going back and forth to a weight jacker before he entered the turn and then came out of the corner.
0: And speaking of Marco Andretti, he is on the pit road. So our leader comes into the pits. Let's go to our Exergen pit reporters, Nick Yeoman.
10: And Marco Andretti will make that slow crawl down the front straightaway on pit lane here at Indianapolis. They must have found something with that car, because he was not happy with the balance, not happy with the amount of horsepower he could have during that first run. Marco slides that bright yellow and blue Snapple car into pit lane. The fueler will engage the hose and the four tire changers will go to work. Marco has charged to the front. His grandfather won in 1969. A good pit stop for Andretti as he exits pit lane. Guys, Will Power, Ed Carpenter, Marco Andretti. Power beats him out of pit lane. So it's Power, Marco Andretti, Ed Carpenter, followed by J.R. Hildebrand.
0: And let's go over to turn one now. Jerry Baker, what'd you see?
5: A great effort by Will Power. He got out right in front of Marco Andretti. So Power's going to be the leader as we head back into action here.
0: Back to the pits, Michael Young.
11: Yeah, guys, down here, James Hinchcliffe getting ready to pit. No changes on the car. Fueler Mike Miller with a brand new helmet. Hinch bought that for him, said, you need a fancier helmet. Beautiful gold sparkles on that. The team having a flawless pit stop. Mike Miller got the fuel nozzle in, pulls things out of the way.
1: One of the guys we've been watching, Townsend Bell, making up 12 spots so far at a nice 9-second stop, as did his other KV Racing teammates in Sebastian Bourdais and Sebastian Saavedra. To Nick Yeoman.
10: A good pit stop for NASCAR's Kurt Busch. They did a quarter down on the front wing. He needs a little bit more downforce. Not happy with the balance of that race car, but a good pit stop for this crew in this one-off effort for Kurt Busch.
0: And Scott Dixon comes in, a beautiful silver car, not the red and white target car we're used to. He makes what appears to be a very routine pit stop. We're getting word from IndyCar that they're going to assess a drive-through penalty for the 91 car, and he's doing that at this time. That is Buddy Lazier, the 1996 winner of the Indianapolis 500. Let's give you the Progressive Insurance leaderboard. At the front, coming off of those stops, Juan Montoya, followed by Tony Kanaan, Mikhail Lucian, Scott Dixon. Those are your top four. Visit Progressive.com today. There have been changes at the front of the field. This leaderboard update is brought to you by Prime Sport. Prime Sport is the preferred travel partner of the Indianapolis Motor Speedway. For a while, Montoya had it. Then he headed into the pits. Helio Castroneves came out number one, followed by Marco Andretti and then Ed Carpenter. Let's go to our Exergen pit reporters. We start with Michael Young.
11: Guys, the magic number for the Ed Carpenter Racing team was 61. So on that final run, he and J.R. Hildebrand were in fuel-saving mode. They were trying to get as far as they could and then some quick stops, and they were down and away. Actually, Ed was out behind Will Power, already able to make it around him. For Joseph Newgarden is now running 14th. They add on a little front wing. They need a little more grip on the front end of that number 67 entry.
10: And for our first Russian-born IndyCar driver, Mikhail Woloshin, he got to cycle up into the top five. He's been relegated after his pit stop back to 16th. But for Woloshin, he had to come in and make a big adjustment. Half a turn on the front wing, two turns on the rear wing. Let's go to Dave first.
1: And it appears the likelihood of Tony Kanaan being a back-to-back winner of the Indianapolis 500 is over. TK, they think they ran him out of fuel out on the racetrack, and by the time he made it to pit road, they came in four tires and fuel. Now they believe there's a battery going down as well. They tried to restart the car, and he remains here on pit road, a stop under green flag conditions that is now approaching 4 minutes long. It appears Tony Kanaan perhaps even done for the day. The Dave Wilson.
12: Down here in the Pippa Man Pit, a very disappointing day for the Sojourn G. Coleman car. Several laps go by as they worked on the machine down here. It appeared to be something wrong with the left rear suspension, reminiscent of A.J. Foyt days. Actually had a hammer out banging on that left rear suspension. She's back out on the racetrack, but it doesn't look like for long.
0: So, Robbie Buell, that was our report from our pit reporters, our Exergen pit reporters. Exergen, changing the way the world takes temperature. They're all on the main straightaway. Everybody that matters is all running still within about a 5/8 of a mile.
9: Again, they're just sizing up their competition. So every move that they're making out right there, the drivers are registering in their head saying, oh, I remember them being stronger here or this. They're just gathering data on each other and, again, tuning their cars as the track conditions change. You know, track temperature is going to keep coming up as the sun comes down. More and more rubber is going to be put down on the track. So, again, they are just subtly making changes in the car with their sway bars front and rear, their weight jacker. When they come into the pits, the guys are going to adjust tire pressure relative to what the driver's doing, and we've obviously heard some aero changes. As you get to the end of this race, they're going to want to take aero off the car so you're faster in a straight line. That's the direction you'd like to tune in if that's the key to go faster. Sometimes you got to put more downforce in the car to have grip, so we'll see how it unfolds.
0: Helio Castroneves leading the race, trying to become the fourth four-time winner of the 500, being chased by Marco Andretti, who was trying to do something for the Andretti name, like get it in winner's circle. That hasn't happened for 45 years. Donald Davidson.
3: Okay, thank you, Paul. We're at 73 laps. No yellows. Average speed, 211.5 miles an hour. Incredible pace. Sage Karam, rookie, is running 10th. And that's not through pit stop shuffles. He's actually running 10th. He made the stop. Interested in Kurt Busch. We haven't heard much about him. He is running in 19th at the moment, and we got a landmark coming up in just a few laps. Buddy Lazier, this is amazing. In about in 10 laps, if he could do 10 more laps, or actually 11 more for him, he will move to 7th in the all-time laps completed at the Indianapolis Motor Speedway. Buddy Lazier will have more laps completed in the 500 than Johnny Rutherford.
0: On the straightaway, as the leaders came by last time, there are 11, literally nose to tail, with the front man being Helio Castroneves. Now let's go to Kevin Lee for the car facts, just the facts. Kevin?
8: Well, last year we obviously had 68 lead changes, by far the most ever in the Indianapolis 500. And although I wasn't privy to the drivers' meetings this month, I've seen comments from several drivers saying that they're going to be allowed to defend a little bit. And what I'm seeing coming down the main straightaway, when someone is being challenged, they're coming farther to their left, closer to the inside retaining wall. And that is one of the reasons why we're seeing fewer passes. While we may not see as many passes, those that are getting done today are earning it. It's been a highly entertaining race so far.
0: Carfax makes shopping for the right used car a whole lot easier. Millions of cars with free Carfax reports are waiting for you at Carfax.com. Robbie Buell.
9: Well, just to pick up on what Kevin Lee was saying as he's watching the cars exit turn four, is he is absolutely right in terms of the blocking rules. Last year, you could make a move and block somebody, but you had to leave a car width on the inside of the racetrack. So now they can shut that door down. So if somebody has a head of steam and is being pulled along there, they can't dive down to the inside because the driver can take that away. So Kevin's absolutely spot on.
0: And our friend and driver, normally an analyst, but Pippa Mann, is out running once again after a lengthy time in the pits. In fact, Sebastian Saavedra was right behind her as they came down the front straightaway, and they head through turn one right now. Now let's go back to the pits and Nick Yeoman.
13: Yeah, keeping a good track of those track conditions so far today, Paul Page. Of course, we saw temperatures up around 76 degrees. It's reached up around 80 degrees here. Track temperature, though, that's the number that I'm watching. Firestone actually reads the track temperature in all four corners. Right now, 121 degrees in turn one. It's quite a bit cooler in turn two at 107 degrees. The overall average temperature for the track temperature is 115 degrees. So hearing a lot of drivers complaining for they wanting a little bit more downforce, wanting a little bit more power, can't suck up and make those passes nearly as much as they'd like. A lot of that has to do with these very, very warm track conditions, Paul.
0: That was our Exergen pit reporter. Exergen, changing the way the world takes the temperature. And as they come off of number four once again and on the main straightaway, a little bit of a change in the order because Ed Carpenter has moved into second place. Jerry Baker.
5: He caught him, Paul, right on the outside of the very entrance to turn number one. Made the move, but it's still out front. Emilio Castroneves.
6: Castroneves, then Ed Carpenter, then Marco Andretti, Hunter Ray, then Scott Dixon, Will Power, Simon Pagenaud. That group now already through turn number two.
7: Got the leader with a bit of an advantage. It's a couple of car lengths. Ed Carpenter knows that Marco is there. Marco can see Ryan Hunter Ray faintly.
8: Castroneves by five car lengths on Ed Carpenter, then Marco Andretti, another five back, another four to Ryan Hunter Ray, more distance to Scott Dixon. Will Power is dropped back to the sixth position, then Pagenaud, Montoya, Hinchcliffe, and Karen into one.
5: Elio again out in front. He doesn't have much of a lead. The first four, five, six cars.

0: Graham Rahal out of the race, and he's with Dave First.
1: Yeah, another Indianapolis 500 ends way too early for Graham Rahal. What finally did out, Graham?
2: Yeah, I mean, we have some electrical deal. Keeps shutting the engine off. And it didn't feel quite right to start the race, but I thought it was okay. And then all of a sudden, it just keeps shutting off constantly. So we tried to power cycle it out there. And it would fire back up, and then it shut right back off, and it fire. So I don't know. I mean, unfortunately, it's going to end our day, though, and it's pretty frustrating. You know, everybody at the National Guard, we've tried very, very hard to make them proud, and it's frustrating and disappointing.
1: Tough way to end it here for Graham Rahal this afternoon. By the way, guys, Tony Kanaan remains on pit road still.
0: And that may be one of the sadder aspects of this. This is our Exergen Pit Reporters. Exergen, changing the way the world takes temperature. 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Prime Sport, the preferred travel partner of the Indianapolis Motor Speedway. Castro Neves and then Carpenter. Marco Andretti is third. Ryan Hunter-Reay is fourth. Scott Dixon is fifth. Will Power is down in sixth place now. Montoya is seventh. And Sage Karam, believe it or not, is in eighth right now. That young kid is doing well. And in ninth is J.R. Hildebrand. Let's go to Jake.
3: Just left turn number two. Really good battle there. Sage Karam tried to close in on Juan Montoya. That's the battle for seventh position. Hard to believe. Only one Indy 500 between those two as they now move their way into the north end.
0: Let's go to our Exergen pit reporter, Michael Young.
4: Yeah, guys, down here on pit lane, Roger Penske just radioed to Elio Castroneves. He said, Elio, how's the car? He said, it's fine. He said, you want any changes? He goes, no, what do you think? Roger said, if you like it, let's keep it like it is. For Ed Carpenter, they are in cruise control behind Elio Castroneves. The model now, save as much fuel as you can. So for the 20 car, they are very, very good. Just in fuel-saving mode till the next stop.
5: Fourth place running Marco Andretti, pretty happy with that car. We expect to see that Snapple machine on pit lane around lap 94. That's about seven laps from now. As for a couple of the rookie drivers on my end of pit lane, not happy with the race cars. Jack Hawksworth, who started 13th, has fallen all the way back to 24th. He has been hammering that radio, asking for changes to that car. And then Mikhail Aloshin, the feeling of that car has gone away big time. They made a big swing with both the front and rear wing adjustments on that previous pit stop. It has not worked for the Russian driver Aloshin. Aloshin back in 15th and Hawksworth buried all the way back in 24th.
0: That was our Exergen pit reporters. Exergen, changing the way the world takes temperatures. So now we're beginning to see cars hit the pits, and we are probably in that range right now, though now we're going to find out who's going to stretch it, who is actually running, getting in the draft right, running the engine exactly how they need it.
6: Again, in the subtlety to that game, the subtlety of that game of stretching your fuel a little bit is setting yourself up for those last two stops. So if you can stretch your fuel when you come in for those last two stops, maybe you don't have to be plugged in with your fuel probe as long. And again, we're just picking apart subtle seconds, if even that, to create those opportunities.
0: Jack Hawksworth and Alex Tagliani just came in for a stop. They're back on the track again. Donald.
7: Okay, Paul, there's more than we can keep up with here. But one thing that's amazing, I think we had, just a short time ago, we had 28 cars in the lead lap. That's with no yellows, no pace cars to pack it up, and no lucky dogs. That's one thing that is just really amazing to us. And then also Sage Karam just came in to make a pit stop. He had got up to eighth place. And we figure we got Jacques Villeneuve, who was running 18th a few moments ago. The last time that Jacques Villeneuve ran in the Indianapolis 500, Sage Karam was 3 months old. So anyway, we've got all kinds of things going here. Buddy Lazier now did have enough laps to pass Johnny Rutherford seventh at the all-time laps completed. And now we're at 90 laps, average speed 213.0 miles an hour. We've got an unbelievable pace going here.
0: And now Mikhail Aloshin, the Russian, has fallen a little bit off the pace. We go to Dave First.
1: And here with Chip Ganassi, who had to watch with the rest of us that 12-and-a-half-minute pit stop with Tony Kanaan. were you guys able to figure out exactly what was going on inside the 10 machine?

0: Yeah, Dave, we had a little, we were having a fuel pickup problem there near the bottom of the collector. Effectively, there was fuel in the car, but we ran him out of fuel. So when we went to restart the car, we stripped the starter gear out of it.
1: Very disappointing, but you look up on the leaderboard, you still see Scott Dixon. Sage Karam is having a heck of a run here today.
0: Yeah, I mean, it's a long way to go, so we'll see what happens.
1: That's Chip Ganassi. Looks like the best Tony Kanaan would finish is at least a couple laps down. To Michael Young.
2: Yeah, guys, our leader is slowly coming down pit lane. 60 miles an hour comes Helio Castroneves. We talked about the little conversation he had with Roger Penske, the captain, on the radio. The car looks good. The crew goes to work on that number three, the beautiful Pennzoil yellow machine, the yellow submarine, flying those traditional livery colors of the great Johnny Rutherford and Rick Mears. Helio Castroneves down and away. Great stuff for that squad.
3: And for Helio, another sweet Penske pit stop. But on the front straight, Ed Carpenter is under attack by Ryan Hunter-Reay, Jerry Baker.
4: It's not under attack anymore because Ryan Hunter-Reay got him. Ryan Hunter-Reay, your new leader at the Indy 500.
5: Ryan Hunter-Reay has Ed Carpenter just behind him. Then behind them it's Simon Pagino, who's already pitted, so he's a little bit off cycle. But Ryan Hunter-Reay now the leader into turn number three.
3: And let's go to the pits, and Nick Yeoman, yeah. Marco's in.
6: Yeah, Marco Andretti has brought that car in, has given up the fourth place position. Very happy, no changes. Mueller has a little bit of a hard time getting that hose engaged out of the Buckeye, but a good stop overall for Marco Andretti, who takes that Snapple machine back onto the racetrack.
3: And Takuma Sato driving for A.J. Foyt, the number 14 car. Remember that last lap spin when he tried to win this thing? Well, he's in the field, but not up in the front. Let's go to Dave first.
1: Yep, and Takuma Sato down and away in about 11 seconds. A slight wing adjustment for the 14 bunch as Will Power now back on pit lane.
2: And Will Power coming in, guys. He will be pitting right behind James Hinchcliffe. Hinchcliffe fell all the way to eighth. He's coming down pit lane right now. Will Power, that crew goes to work. Tim Cindric talking to Will. Nearly contact with Hinchcliffe in the front right tire changer for Will Power. They pack that thing full of fuel. Ryan Hunter-Reay will beat Will Power on a pit lane as it is a drag race with Ed Carpenter. Actually, Ed gets around Will Power. Great stops down here on the front end of the grid.
3: Oh, Ed Carpenter tried to slide in there before they got actually to the end of the pits where they have to mark on the blend line and stay in order after that. But it has been an interesting set of stops. It's going to get more interesting now. Let's go to Nick Yeoman.
6: As the pit stop cycle through, Scott Dixon finds his way at the top of the leaderboard. Boy, this has been a very Scott Dixon-like day. Started mid-pack, has driven as high as fifth. They're a little slow on the left rear tire, but that silver anniversary is a 25-year anniversary between Chip Ganassi Racing and Target. Beautiful-looking car, but a good stop for Dixon.
3: And once again, we are now 95 laps, nearly half this distance, 250 miles, and we are incident-free thus far.
7: And Montoya, who's up at the point, remember, last pit stop, he went a couple laps longer than the other guy. So, you know, he's just on a little later cycle, a little different strategy. You know, part of the key, again, with these pit stops and talking about the team effort, it takes about 7 seconds to fill these cars up with fuel, of putting 18.5 gallons in there. That would be the whole thing. But the challenge is sometimes for that fueler to plug in. That plug-in is crucial, and sometimes that can be a challenge. Seems to be a hiccup just with every teams if you look back through the year. Everybody kind of struggles with that. So look for guys hitting that perfectly as we get into crunch time.
3: Well, not only that, that nozzle is heavy. They get the biggest guy they can find to do that.
7: Yep, and now that nozzle also has the air vent built into it. So, and it's at just a slight angle towards the back. So if you don't hit it quite perfect, it's going to hang you up.
8: Okay, Paul, we're going to undoubtedly break the track record for halfway. We've
3: all
8: got
3: right.
8: Three laps to go. We're at 213.4 miles an hour. I don't know what the track record is off the top of my head, but I know who owns it. This is one of my favorite trivia questions. Guess who holds the record for the 250-mile distance? It's a Penske driver, and it's not who you think. And I wish we had a few seconds to play some music or have some fun with it. Thank you. Somebody got the correct answer. It was A.J. Allmendinger last
7: wow.
8: year. In fact, Allmendinger holds three track records. He had 100 laps, 110 and 140, I think. And I'm kind of sad to see that one of those is going to go in just about a minute and a half.
3: One thing I'm watching here is Juan Montoya. He's running cycles a little bit later. He's the leader right now, but he's due in.
7: Yeah, he's due in, but he's only a couple laps off in that cycle, so it's okay.
3: He's in now.
7: And, yes, he is down on pit road. And I've liked, you know, all month long, he's kind of been under the radar. He definitely was one of my picks just because he hadn't had a lot of attention on him.
3: To the pits, stay first.
1: As we await Juan Pablo Montoya leading the race as he now hits his mark, the 2000 champion, saying he wasn't that comfortable in the draft thus far this race. And, well, the remedy to that is get out front. That's exactly where he was as Juan Pablo Montoya had a nice stop.
6: Yeah, we're down here in the pit of Marco Andretti, and his grandfather, 1969 winner Mario Andretti, is down here watching. Mario, you're not just watching. Did I see you down there checking those Firestone tires, doing a little work?
9: Well, obviously, I know what I'm seeing, so he wants to have that information. And the tires look fabulous, no problem, so he can go, you know, as hard as he wants.
6: What's your grandson saying about that car? I know he was kind of buried and stuck in sixth for a while, but then once he turned up the wick, it seems like that car's pretty strong for him.
9: Well, right now, I guess they're playing the mileage game because, and everybody else I think seems to be doing that. So he's about one lap short from even one of his teammates, so he's got to try to make that up in case there are no yellows.
6: All right, appreciate it. Mario Andretti, Kyle Moyer down in that pit as well. Keeping an eye on those fuel numbers. We're just at halfway right now, Paul Page, but all these engineers beginning to crunch those every valuable fuel numbers.
3: There are few drivers in the series as good and the in and out lap as Juan Montoya, and he just ripped out of there, but not fast enough to keep him out in front. Ryan Hunter-Reay now has the lead, followed by Castro Neves, and then Marco Andretti. We're going to give you the Progressive Insurance leaderboard right now. Ryan Hunter-Reay, Elio, and Marco, then Ed Carpenter. Then Montoya actually got out and into the fifth place, followed by Scott Dixon, Will Power, Simon Pagenaud, and J.R. Hildebrand. Visit Progressive.com today. Back live in Indianapolis, this is Paul Page. The leaders are right together. Ryan Hunter-Reay followed by Elio Castroneves and then Marco Andretti.
7: I think what's interesting, again, is we're getting feedback from our pit reporters. Track temperature is at 121 plus. That is the biggest number, I should say the hottest number we've seen all month. And when those numbers come up on the track surface, the cars slide around a little bit more. So the key for tuning these cars and getting to the end, I keep coming back to that, is you want to be able to flat foot this racetrack. You got to be flat out around here, and sometimes you may have to add some downforce as the temperatures in the track come up.
3: Let's go down the pits once again. Here's Nick Yeoman. Well, we were hoping that Nick Yeoman was going to jump in with some information there. As soon as we have contact with him, we'll get to him and find out exactly what's going on from his point of view. Let's go out to Kevin Lee, turn four.
10: Ryan Hunter-Reay leads the pack of three yellow cars, Castroneves, and then Marco Andretti, who has some blue in that paint scheme. Ed Carpenter is fourth, Juan Pablo Montoya, Will Power, and Scott Dixon.
5: Ryan Hunter-Reay into turn number two, then Castroneves and Marco Andretti. Top three, Mark James, you'll notice, separating themselves, but Ed Carpenter trying to stay close in that top three fight.
4: As we observe, the three yellow cars run nose to tail at the entrance to turn number three. Carpenter with a comfortable advantage, but let's remember an incredible pit stop by Juan Montoya's crew, Kevin. He was leading. They got him back out in fifth.
10: Castroneves is starting to gain on Ryan Hunter-Reay. He's up on the rear wing, coming down into turn number one. Castroneves in second, looks to the inside.
4: Elio jumped to the inside, he'll make that pass. He gets around Ryan Hunter-Reay. Elio back in front in the Indy 500.
5: Castroneves now closes in. Martin Plowman, the lap car, will be his next target. That might be market opportunity for Hunter-Reay to pounce back on Elio Castroneves.
4: Yep, Elio Castroneves within five car lengths of that ABC supply machine, the 41 car of Martin Plowman. Been a long day for plowing. Then Ryan Hunter-Reay, then Marco Andretti. They've separated themselves a bit from Carpenter now in the set of a four.
10: Carpenter is probably 25 car lengths back, working on the lap car. Elio Castroneves trying to get a run on Martin Plowman. He will get it. and he will maintain the advantage on Hunter Ray into turn one.
4: Elio Castroneves now has the car between him and the second place winner, Ryan Hunter Ray. Elio now pulling away just a bit in turn two.
5: Doesn't have that car between him much longer. Hunter Ray to the inside, gets by Plowman. So too now does Marco Andretti. Ed Carpenter, likewise. Top four now into the north end.
11: Plowman with a class move, staying very high on the racetrack, letting those running for the lead run for the lead. Now he'll duck to the high side, but slides back down in front of Montoya. That's going to hurt Montoya and try to catch that lead pack.
10: The front five separated a little bit. Hildebrand comes by in fifth, and then Plowman is getting out of the way to go to the pit lane, and there are three cars side by side on the main straightaway.
4: And all of a sudden, Elio has got all kinds of breathing room. He'll run first, Hunter Ray second, Marco Andretti runs number three.
5: Yep, that top four completely checked out. As a matter of fact, about a 30-car length advantage before you get back to that fifth-place machine. That's J.R. Hildebrand, Scott Dixon right behind him, Will Power behind Dixie.
11: Martin Plowman caused some issues for that group of cars and trying to get Pitt Road, trying to get to Pitt Road. That group trying to stay with the lead four, Kevin. They have flat checked out. Problems for Hildebrand, problem for Dixon in dealing with Martin Plowman.
10: So Carpenter right now is the last car in that pack, and then we go back to Hildebrand, then it's Scott Dixon, Will Power, and Juan Pablo Montoya.
3: You know, now that we're past the halfway mark, the 250th mile, we always check in mid-race with Dale Harrigal, Firestone's chief tire engineer, for Sunday's mid-race interview. And Dale, are you excited about what we're seeing as I am?
12: Tremendous race we have here this weekend, and it's been a great month for the Firestone Firehawks. You know, we saw laps in qualifying over 231 miles an hour. We ran 33,000 miles of practice. And now we have the fastest race ever to halfway at the Indianapolis Motor Speedway. What a fantastic month it's been for the Firehawks.
3: And when we look at how the tires are performing now through a couple of cycles, it seems like those Firehawks are running absolutely perfect considering the temperatures and everything here. They're just right on.
12: Everything looks great so far, and it looks like the race pace is starting to pick up. We're seeing a great battle at the front of the field, and I think everything's going to be good for the rest of the race.
3: Dale Harrigal, Firestone's chief tire engineer, our mid-race interview, the tradition with him. Great to see the Firehawks doing so well.
7: And just following up a little bit on the Firestone tires, they make a great product, incredibly consistent. But earlier in the month, they were running close to 45 laps on a set of tires and still running in the 226-mile-an-hour bracket with no wear. So tires aren't going to be an issue today at all. They just are consistent. They hold up. They don't wear out. And absolutely amazed that we're so far into this race and have had no yellows. Incredible.
3: It has been an incredibly safe race, an incredibly fast race, and the focus remains on the top three. That's Elio Castroneves, followed by Ryan Hunter Ray. Let's go to Dave first.
1: And Tony Kanaan comes in. Of course, he's several laps down. Nice stop, though, for that silver bullet as they celebrate 25 years of partnership between Target and Chip Ganassi Racing. An 8-second stop for TK, who's down and away.
3: And again down the front straightaway. Nice and smooth. Everybody running about five car lengths behind one another. The Progressive Insurance leaderboard reads this way right now with Elio Castroneves and Ryan Hunter Ray going back and forth in the lead. Marco Andretti sits third, followed by Ed Carpenter. J.R. Hildebrand is fifth, then Scott Dixon, and then Will Power. Montoya is eighth. Ninth is Carlos Munoz, who's given that car a nice run. And tenth is James Hinchcliffe. Visit Progressive.com today. Well, in the past few seconds, Ryan Hunter Ray has just been carving through this field. We've seen some great action up at the front. That's where it's been all day today. This leaderboard update is brought to you by Prime Sport. Prime Sport is the preferred travel partner of the Indianapolis Motor Speedway. Ryan Hunter Ray, Elio Castroneves, back and forth. And then Marco Andretti, and then Scott Dixon and Montoya. Those are your top five. Let's go to the pits, Michael Young.
2: Yeah, guys, for Ed Carpenter, an unscheduled pit stop. Started having problems with the car. His right rear Firestone blistered about 5 inches from the edge of each side of that tire with large blisters in the center of the tire. Certainly a big concern for that team, especially as fast as they've been this month of May. He had to come in and change that thing, and it was bad. I don't think it would have lasted too many more laps. So good news for Ed Carpenter that they caught him before he had an incident, but bad news, they're having problems with the right rear of those Firestones. Let's go to Nate first.
1: I tell you, Sage Karam has been one of the guys to watch so far in this 98th running of the Indy 500. A bit off sequence when it comes to pit stops. They're riding as high as 11th. Dennis Reinbold joins us. I tell you what, your kid's doing pretty well.
13: He's doing a great job. We're in this thing, so we're going to keep working hard. If we can have some good stops, we have a chance to be a factor at the end.
1: He's 19 years old. How calm is he inside the cockpit?
13: It's like he doesn't even have a pulse right now. He's so calm. It's unbelievable. He's doing great.
1: We'll be watching.
13: Thank you.
1: Dennis Reinbold, Sage Karam doing awfully well so far down here.
3: And as we watch those actions go on the track, the 77 car, that's Simon Pagenaud, currently in 27th position, was just warned by IndyCar for blocking. And Martin Plowman in the 41 car had a pit safety violation. They called a drive-through penalty for him.
7: Well, just following up is Carpenter had to come in about, eight laps early, unexpected, because he was getting some blistering that Firestone, and we just went on to say of how they've done 40-plus laps on sets of tires. So obviously, with this track temperature and getting the car to turn when you're really driving off that right rear, just puts that much load and temperature that goes through that right rear.
3: Jake Query, turn two, what do you have?
5: There are six inhabited continents on planet Earth, Paul, and three of them have already led this race in the form of Asia, with our first Russian and Mikhail Aleshin getting a lead earlier in this race, and obviously North and South America. Simon Pagenaud, Justin Wilson, both been flirting with the top 10 all day. Should they get the lead, you could add Europe to that list as well. This, obviously, Paul, as it has been since its inception, is an international event.
3: And on the pit road, thank you, Jake Quare. Right now, it is Elio Castroneves who comes in for service, and Michael Young waits for him.
2: Yeah, guys, our second-place runner led a lot of this last stint, and then Ryan Hunter-Reay moved around him. They were just taking their time and decided to let Ryan Hunter-Reay get by. Looks like a great stop thus far, and it is a cruise control kind of afternoon for Elio Castroneves. Problems with the front left tire. They didn't get it down. Oh, costly stop. Maybe two, three more seconds. Front left problems for Elio Castroneves.
3: So Castroneves in and out. We wait for the rest of the field right now. In fact, it won't be long because looks like Marco Andretti is on pit road. Let's go to Nick Yeoman.
6: Yeah, and these Snapple guys have done a tremendous job all day long with Marco Andretti's pit stops. Just saw one of the crew members jumping around, running to all four tires they're going to change to indicate that they're going to make an air pressure adjustment. Marco slides that car in to the pit box. A lot of flack on each of the side pods from some of the Firestone marbles that have been kicked up. They wait to try to fill that car full of fuel, trying to hit a specific fuel number, but another good stop for Marco Andretti and the Snapple crew.
3: And these stops are for the leader occurring on the 123rd lap. And as we look down pit road, we are seeing Ryan Hunter-Reay. He's headed in for his stop. Robbie.
7: Yeah, and so Elio just came in on lap 122. He's got now two more stops. So now the games really start beginning, is setting yourself up for that track position at the last stop. Elio will have to make two more stops now under these green running conditions.
3: Michael Young.
2: Yeah, guys, I'm not quite sure what's going on with Joseph Newgarden. Carlos Munoz now making his stop as Ryan Hunter-Reay down and away. For Carlos Munoz, a quiet afternoon. Ran sixth most of that last stint, but a great, great opportunity for him to move up if they get a good one here. Problems with the right rear. They really have to hold Carlos Munoz, so that will cost him spots as well. And again, Joseph Newgarden sits idle here on pit lane. We'll get an update in a second on what's wrong with the number 67 entry. Let's go to Nick Yeoman.
3: Well, while we wait there, it's Hinchcliffe that's making his stop. And now, in fact, all of the leaders. Back to Nick Yeoman.
6: Yeah, Scott Dixon will slide that target car into the pit box. Mike Holt tells him to go to pit map two. A good stop. A little slow getting out of the pit box for Scott Dixon, but important to watch. Scott Dixon's been able to go a couple more laps than Elio Castroneves, a couple more laps than Marco Andretti. That may play into as a factor if we go green the rest of the way, Paul Page.
3: And so, once again, this is going to turn the lead of the race over to Montoya, who has yet to stop. Now if we start doing our math and we realize how far Montoya has been able to go now three times, what does that mean as we get toward the end of the race and that crucial last stop?
7: Well, what it could mean is on his last stop, since he's going a little bit longer, say 4 or 5 laps longer, that means when he comes in for his very last stop, if we remain under green, since he will be the last one to make the pit, he'll have less laps to finish, so he won't have to take on as much fuel to get to the end, so he could get in and out quicker. Again, let's see where that plays out.
3: Well, if we assume that that magic number for the last stop is lap 168, and Montoya is just coming in, he just put himself in range of that, didn't he?
7: I think it's a stretch. Yeah. It's a stretch. But it can happen. It could happen.
3: Will Power is on the pit road now. Again, the leaders continue to work their way through. Down to Michael Young.
2: Yeah, guys, for Will Power, he's gone about 1 or 2 laps longer than every other driver thus far in this race, and that is what Tim Cindric has been coaching him about. Let's take our time. Let's save that fuel. They've been running about 5th or 6th. Good stop. That car already down and away, but for Will Power, it's about saving fuel, and evidently that wasn't the case for Joseph Newgarden. They ran out of fuel, and they cannot get that car fired again.
3: Now let's go down to our Extragen pit reporter, Dave Firth.
1: Yeah, I tell you, I saw Will Power enter pit road. It's going to be interesting to see if they're docked with a speeding penalty. Remember, it's a 60-mile-an-hour speed limit here on pit road at the Indianapolis Motor Speedway. And Power had to get on hard in the brakes. In fact, the back end snapped around a couple of times. He did a nice job saving it. But the question is, was he too fast as he entered pit road? Something to keep an eye on, Paul Page.
3: Absolutely. Robbie Buell.
7: Well, what happens with Power as he gets locked up there, obviously you want to come all the way to that start-finish line, pit lane speed
3: right.
7: line to be down to 60. These carbon brakes, sometimes if you don't have any temperature and when you're out there running, as soon as you go to that brake pedal, they'll get very grabby, and that's where you'll see they'll lock up the rear of these cars. Not uncommon to see that happen, but it can get a driver caught out.
3: Well, we are waiting to see when Juan Montoya will make his stop. When he does, it'll be Hunter Ray that slides back into the lead. That, of course, barring anything that happens between he and Elio Castroneves right now. And they have told Will Power he's going to get a black flag for a speed violation in the pits.
7: Well,
3: good call, guy.
7: Great call by Dave Firth. He said he saw he was absolutely struggling getting to that line and did not get that car woed down to 60 miles an hour.
3: And so Will Power, he drives through the pits right now, accepting that violation. But since this is under green flag, as every lap to this point has been, that is very expensive.
7: Incredibly expensive, because it looks like we're going to maybe be green to the end. So he's going to go down, probably 3/4 of a lap right there is about that time, an overall 30-second penalty.
3: Pit side, Michael Young.
2: Yeah, guys, and for Tim Cindric, he's got to coach a very upset driver. Will's like, what do we do now? Tim said, just stay calm. We'll figure this thing out. We're not out of it yet, but obviously a big mistake for Will Power, as we heard, trying to lock him up, getting down to that 60-mile-an-hour pit lane speed. Costly, costly penalty for Will Power.
3: You know, and those guys who counsel from the pits, Roger Penske, Tim Cindric, Clive Hall, they're almost like psychiatrists sometimes. They got to tell you, all right, we did that. Don't worry about it. Here's the plan. We're going to get it done and get them so they're actually focusing back on the race.
7: It's kind of the therapist from the pit stand. You know, every driver personality is a little bit different, but that is absolutely part of what is keep their driver focused and calm and say, hey, just keep doing your job. We'll figure that out. Very important.
3: 131 laps complete, and on his way in for his stop is Juan Montoya, Dave Firth.
1: And the 2000 champion hits his marks once again. Juan Pablo Montoya still complaining about the handling in the draft, but he's been out front for some of this, so that helps as well. A bit of a lengthy stop, no changes, got it away in 9 seconds.
3: It's amazing watching him. He is directly below our 9th floor position from the pagoda here. How calm he is, how it sits. He sits so calm and watches them do the work and then rockets back out. We pause 10 seconds for station identification. 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

0: Back live at the Indianapolis Motor Speedway, the Progressive Insurance Leaderboard. Of course, with Montoya into the pits, it is now Ryan Hunter-Reay out front, followed by Elio Castroneves, Marco Andretti, Ed Carpenter, Scott Dixon is fifth, J.R. Hildebrand is sixth, seventh is James Hinchcliffe, and Carlos Munoz is eighth, followed by Townsend Bell, and tenth is Sage Karam. Looking down through the order a bit further, Justin Wilson 11th, and Sebastian Bourdais 12th, and Kurt Busch is currently riding in 13th. Visit progressive.com today. So it's back pretty much the way it was, which means there are four cars battling one another to try and win the Indianapolis 500 as we're starting to go to the later laps of the race. Robbie Buell.
1: Well, I just, you know, we talked about Montoya, and we were saying Will Power, who couldn't get it wowed down to 60 miles an hour, had a pit lane speed limit, and now I'm just kind of looking at other data. Montoya got the same penalty that we were just talking about, how it's going to hurt Power's day.
0: So those penalties, as we've said, very, very expensive. Donald Davidson.
2: And they're both driving for Roger Penske. Just an update on the speeds. At lap 120, new track record, 213.268 miles an hour. Lap 130, 213.595. And a report that Buddy Lazier is now out of the race. So we've only got two cars out of the race.
0: And out in front, got a move being made. Let's send you over to, how about Nick Yeoman? Jake Query, let's go to you, Nick.
3: Marco Andretti, your new leader. Ryan Hunter-Reay behind him. Then Elio Castroneves, the lap car of Jack Hawksworth. Then Ed Carpenter. But right now, Marco Andretti, Mark James in turn number three.
4: The last two laps, Marco Andretti has improved two positions. We're getting to the later stages. Fans are starting to come back to life. They're pumping their fists for the Snapple machine of Marco Andretti.
5: And we're also seeing it's not as easy as the pass as last year. Get out front if you can do it. Marco Andretti, but Ryan Hunter-Reay has another run on his teammate. Hunter-Reay on the rear wing of Andretti as they go into one, and Jerry Baker.
6: They look like one car as they come at us now. A little bit of space out there. It is still out in front. Marco Andretti, turn two.
3: Like a college football game, huh? Pennsylvania 1, Florida 2. Marco Andretti, Ryan Hunter-Reay, his teammate, just two car lengths behind him.
4: He's tired of that now, Jake Query. Got a great run off of turn number two. Ryan Hunter-Reay tucked right in behind Marco Andretti. There they go through turn number three. Elio Castroneves trying to keep pace.
0: And Elio Castroneves sitting there in third. Right behind him is the rookie, Jack Hawksworth. He is not on the lead lap, but he's staying with those leaders. To the pits now, Nick Yeoman.
7: Pretty remarkable run by Marco Andretti. He has been unbelievably consistent so far today. A year ago, he completed 96% of the laps in the 2013 IndyCar season. So this is the maturation process for Marco Andretti. We got a chance to talk to him on Media Day on Thursday, and he said looking back, he kind of hopes that people understand why he was so disappointed when he came up short as a rookie in 2006. Remember, there were people pretty critical about that. Why aren't you happy? Why aren't you excited about finishing second? 9 years into his Indy 500 career, this being his ninth start, Marco Andretti, 27-year-old, still looking for that first win. And Paul Page, this looks like it could be the best of the bunch as that Snapple machine is still at the point.
0: It just might be his day. Those were our Exergen pit reporters. Exergen changing the way the world takes the temperature. And so at the Indianapolis Motor Speedway, 141 laps complete. We have been clean and green all the way. Back live at the Indianapolis Motor Speedway, our pole sitter Ed Carpenter is heading for the pits. Here's Michael Young.
8: And the 2003 Butler graduate makes his way down pit lane. Now blister tires were made. They came in earlier. They're coming in now on lap 145. That will make it one more stop for them. They'll be good to go to the end. And from the looks of it, guys, those tires look fantastic. The crew goes to work, and they have to make this one flawless to keep him in the hunt. They hold Ed Carpenter. They pack it full of fuel. Nice stop. Ed Carpenter down and away.
0: Now let's take a look at the Progressive Insurance Leaderboard. It is at the front. Marco Andretti. Will this be an Andretti year? Ryan Hunter-Reay second. Elio Castroneves is third. Jack Hawksworth, who is actually running 17th and so not on the leader lap, is behind Elio Castroneves. Scott Dixon is in fourth. And fifth is J.R. Hildebrand. Visit progressive.com today. Donald Davidson.
2: Okay. Thank you, Paul. I just can't believe this pace. This is absolutely phenomenal. At 146 laps, the average speed is 212.9. And last year, there was a segment, I think, of like 131, 132 laps where there were no greens, where there were no yellows during the course of the race. I would say since the advent of the introduction of the pace car to come on during the yellows, which was 1979, this has to be the record for the longest stretch of green, and maybe all time, or at least since the very early days. It took an awful lot in order to call for a yellow, but since that has changed, we've now gone 147 laps from the beginning with no yellows, and I think this is probably, we are seeing records set today that likely will stand forever.
0: And they don't seem to be letting up. And I've got to tell you, think about this. Speeds well over 225 miles an hour as an average, which means they're going down the front straightaway a lot faster than that. And this racetrack, 2.5 miles around, sun bearing down on them, and focus and concentration. Not only do you have to be physically strong, you have to be mentally equipped to do this.
1: And again, up to this point in the race, you have to manage your risk and just kind of learn. Now is when you step up your game. Now is that focus, intensity. Now the adrenaline really starts to pump. You've got to make some moves as we roll into having about two more stops, 50, you know, coming up on
0: over 50. Oh, we have a car spinning, and that's Kimball. Who has that?
3: But it is just out of my view in turn number two. Car number 83, that is Charlie Kimball, of course, in that Novo Nordisk flex pin machine, exiting turn number two, got loose mark. I think he made contact with the inside wall about a third of the way down the backstretch.
4: And fortunately for Charlie Kimball, he slid to a rest right in front of the Montreal safety crew. Charlie Kimball is interacting with that crew as we speak. Looks like Charlie Kimball's okay. Sadly, though, his day is done. Caution flies for the first time here at the Indianapolis Motor Speedway. Unbelievably, Paul Page on lap 149.
0: Do you believe that? The home ultra safety crew was right there. He just lost it. Then he caught the wall with the right front and then slid across the track onto the concrete section of the infield.
1: Well, it just looked like, you know, the right rear. He just kind of came around a little bit, didn't hit too hard. You know, maybe with this track temperature coming up, he's just seen a little different wear, more wear on that right rear, and it's loose up the car. But this is going to be the game. This is where your pit crew, your teams can help you out. Everybody is going to be coming in under yellow right now, making the stop. So this is when the guys that go over the wall, the tire changers, the fuelers, can gain you track position, and then that leads into only one more stop. So you're going to see everybody come in right now, have a stop. They're going to have one to go after this. They can get it home.
0: And many of the crews up and down pit road have already set equipment over the wall, waiting for the opportunity to bring their car in and do service at this point, which will be the 149th lap.
1: And just looking at some of our cameras here, there was contact that Kimball had with a car earlier in that lap, so something happened. Maybe he had cut a tire as he made contact with somebody.
0: And so now we're seeing more cars come in, taking advantage of this caution period. Well, this is really the first one, and that's Jack Hawksworth coming down on pit road right now, going to make his stop. Everyone else has stayed out. We're expecting, though, those pits to be available to the rest of them at any moment. And back live at the Indianapolis Motor Speedway, the field circles the track, now going through turn one and two behind the pace car, driven by Johnny Rutherford. And as we look up into the turns, we see some of the sweepers are out. They're going to try to clean up the track a little bit if they can, but those marbles, the pieces of rubber, they get high on the track. But we expect the next time around for all of the field to come in. And this will be a open pit that's been closed up till now, but when they come next time around, I think we're going to see a lot of business.
1: And you would think this is a time for a driver to relax because you're not under green conditions, but you really have to have your A game right now coming down pit lane. You can't back off of anybody as you come to the speed limit line as you get into pit lane. You want to be right on that car in front of you. You got to hit your marks. You want to have a good launch coming off.
0: And so here they come with the pits open. Well, not all of the field, but a good portion of the front of the field already on their way to the pits. It's led by Marco Andretti, and then Ryan Hunter-Reay, then Elio Castroneves, and then Scott Dixon, James Hinchcliffe, and Carlos Munoz. We're going to start with Michael Young.
8: Yeah, guys, here at the front end of pit lane, Elio Castroneves hits his marks. He currently runs third. Right in front of him is James Hinchcliffe. He runs fifth for these two drivers. Picture-perfect stops is what they need right now. And for Hinch, a good one thus far. As the battle down pit lane unfolds, it's Ryan Hunter-Reay and Marco Andretti, Scott Dixon, drag race, Elio Castroneves, and then James Hinchcliffe. And who will this really help? Ed Carpenter, because he had to pit stay out in front of the leaders. He will assume the lead. Let's go to Nick Gilman.
9: Yeah, good routine stop for Marco Andretti and that Snapple crew. They took off four and put four right back on, filled that car full of fuel. Also, Scott Dixon brought that bright silver car for Target Chip Ganassi down pit lane as well. No changes for that car. Let's go to Dave first.
10: And very routine for Townsend Bell, which might be incredible to consider the fact that this is a one-off for the KV Racing team. But Bell down and away in 8 seconds. He's running in the top 10. The way this is all going to play out might be right into the hands of 19-year-old Sage Karam. Before the caution flag came out, they just came in to pit. So he did not have to come in this last time around. So look for Sage Karam, guys, at the front of the grid.
0: So a couple of the stories that are going to play here at Indianapolis. Joining us in the the booth right now is James Verrier, the president of CEO of BorgWarner, and very shortly, my friend, that beautiful BorgWarner trophy is going to get carried and handed to somebody, but we don't have a clue who.
11: Yeah, absolutely. Looking forward to getting down there as in the next few minutes, and you know, whoever it is will be a wonderful experience, so I'm looking forward to it, but it's a close race. It's kind of going to be tough to see who gets down there, but looking forward to it, though.
0: When you're talking the BorgWarner trophy, you're talking some pretty major history, and in my way of thinking, and millions of others, I believe it's the most beautiful trophy that comes out in sports.
11: Yeah, we're a little bit biased at BorgWarner. We think it's the greatest trophy in the world, certainly in sport. And our association goes back to 1936 when we first went with the trophy, built in 35. And I think it's just so fitting that what that trophy stands for and what our company is, BorgWarner, does. You know, innovation, speed, technology, fast. Just cool stuff. So, yeah, it's a great association. We're so proud to be part of it.
0: It's good to have the trophy here. In the days when it was not so carefully guarded, I just happen to know you can put 8 gallons of something in there. But don't ask why, and don't ask any more questions, all right?
11: Okay.
0: Thanks for joining us as we get ready to go back to green here. It's good seeing you. James Verrier, the president and CEO of BorgWarner. Well, we're getting ready to go back green here, but let's go quickly to Dave Wilson in the pits.
12: Great champion, Buddy Lazier. We hate to see you back here. What happened?
13: Yeah, it's just really disappointing. I mean, we really had a good car. David Cribbs and I were working on each pit stop, and the first run felt really good. As the tires were running off, we were just getting the car better and better. We broke a clutch line, if you could believe that, and could not get it in and out of gear.
12: Tough break for Buddy Lazier. Back up to the booth, guys.
0: And on the main straightaway, the green flag comes out. We are back racing once again. And as they scream for the first turn, physically it's Ed Carpenter, but Ryan Hunter-Reay is going to the inside of Carpenter. Michael Andretti's right there, Jerry.
14: He's already by me. It's in turn number two.
3: Hunter-Reay slung past on the inside of Ed Carpenter. Marco Andretti in third, then Scott Dixon, Elio Castroneves. That's the front five in a turn number three, Mark James.
4: Not sure on restarts that up front is the place to be because of what happens with a slipstream, if you will. Ed Carpenter right there, Marco Andretti, then Scott Dixon, then Elio Castroneves. Front five set sail for the north end.
5: Ryan Hunter-Reay in front of Ed Carpenter, Marco Andretti, Scott Dixon, Elio Castroneves, James Hinchcliffe, and Townsend Bell in seventh.
14: Ryan Hunter-Reay made that pass look easy, but look what's happened right in front of me. And Carpenter has retaken the lead in the South Shore shoot.
3: Marco Andretti wants to try to follow suit. Not going to be able to do it. Hunter-Reay closes the door. Scott Dixon, 8 car lengths back in fourth position. Ed Carpenter, leader to the north end.
4: All business is picking up at 16th to Georgetown, boys and girls. Marco Andretti all over his teammate, Ryan Hunter-Reay, at the entrance to 3. As Marco moves around, that allows Scott Dixon to draw closer. Ed Carpenter has the lead into 4.
5: Dixon is gaining. Carpenter up by now just a car length. Ryan Hunter-Reay pulling in Ed Carpenter to the yard of bricks. Jerry Baker, Carpenter to the inside or the outside, and Hunter-Reay to the inside.
14: And Hunter-Reay is going to take the lead at the apex of turn number 1.
3: Ryan Hunter-Reay now has Ed Carpenter 2 car lengths back. Then Marco Andretti, Scott Dixon, Castroneves, James Hinchcliffe. The distance now a little bit more for Ryan Hunter-Reay.
4: Elio hanging on by his fingertips to that front 4. The pack behind him starting to draw ever closer. Marco wants a piece of Ed Carpenter. 2 car lengths behind at a turn number 3.
5: Nobody should need to think about saving fuel. That's why they're all going to the front. Everyone has to stop one more time. Ryan Hunter-Reay by 2 car lengths. Now 1 car length. Carpenter on the rear wing of Ryan Hunter-Reay.
14: Ryan Hunter-Reay continues the battle. Ed Carpenter sticks it inside. Cannot make it stay there. He'll fall back into the number 2 spot behind Ryan Hunter-Reay.
3: What we say all week, you want to be in that lead pack at the end. Hunter-Reay, Carpenter, Marco Andretti, Dixon, Elio, James Hinchcliffe, all in that lead pack, fighting it out for the Indy 500.
4: That move cost Ed Carpenter valuable momentum and allowed Marco Andretti to get right on the rear wing. Marco Andretti to the bottom side of Ed Carpenter and shuts the door at the apex in turn 3. Ryan Hunter-Reay in turn number 4.
5: Marco still in third. Carpenter in second. Hunter-Reay is the leader. Dixon is fourth. Castroneves fifth. Hinchcliffe, Bell, Munoz to turn 1 with Hunter-Reay in front.
14: Yellow, that's the color of the day. And right up front, it is Ryan Hunter-Reay in the number 2 spot. That is Ed Carpenter, off in number 2.
3: Memorial Day weekend and America, 1, 2, and 3. Ryan Hunter-Reay, Ed Carpenter, Marco Andretti.
4: Ed Carpenter still right there with it about a half a car length. Marco Andretti draws a beat on him. Scott Dixon firmly in command of the fourth position in the exit of 3.
5: Watch Kurt Busch. He said he wanted to be there at the end. He's up to 9th, up front. Ryan Hunter-Reay by a car length on Ed Carpenter.
0: Ed Carpenter right behind Ryan Hunter-Reay. He moves to the inside. He's going to try him again, Jerry Baker.
14: And he's going to get the job done, Paul Page. It is Ed Carpenter out in front again with Ryan Hunter-Reay trying to pull right up on his rear wing.
3: Carpenter to the outside of the short shoot. Tucks down on the white line in turn number 2. 4 car length advantage now over Ryan Hunter-Reay.
4: I think the gloves are off. Simple as that. It's going to turn into a slugfest over the final 40 laps or so. Ryan Hunter-Reay not letting Ed Carpenter get away. Marco inching ever closer. Scott Dixon trying to keep pace.
5: Oh, baby, this keeps getting better and better. Ed Carpenter by less than 2 car lengths on Hunter-Reay. 3 more back to Marco Andretti. Hunter-Reay trying to draft. Carpenter going into 1.
14: Ed Carpenter on the outside. Ryan Hunter-Reay on the inside. Hunter-Reay will make the pass again. And Marco Andretti stays in the number 3 spot. He may want number 2.
3: Yep, Andretti right at the tire tracks of that car number 20, Fuzzy's Ultra Premium Vodka. Meanwhile, while those two battle it out, Ryan Hunter-Reay gets a little distance over Ed Carpenter.
4: All these fans have waited patiently for action like this. Been single file most of the day. They're mixing it up now. Ryan Hunter-Reay stretches the advantage out. Carpenter by 3 car lengths in the exit of 3 over Marco.
5: The front 8 are separated by 4/10 of a second, but Hunter-Reay is in charge right now. It's up to 6 or 7 car lengths on Ed Carpenter with Marco lurking.
0: Now the front seems to stretch out just a bit, but Robbie Buell, you've been excited there.
1: Oh, this is a fantastic game, watching Ryan Hunter-Reay and Ed Carpenter draft each other. And right here in the pagoda, we can look right down on the finish line in the yard of bricks. And if I watch Ed make a run, he has a run on Ryan Hunter-Reay. He can finish the pass by the time he gets to 1. But if you're setting yourself up for that last lap, Ed is not in front of Ryan Hunter-Reay when you're at the start-finish line. So that's what they have to keep sizing up. As Kevin said, we have 1 more pit stop to make. Ed Carpenter's going to have to come in about 7 laps before the other guys because he's off sequence.
0: Back live at the Indianapolis Motor Speedway, the yellow flag flies once again. Kevin Lee.
5: Scott Dixon running in the fourth position, lost it at the exit of turn number 4. spun around, made contact with the outside wall, significant contact, slid all the way down to the pit barrier. Carlos Munoz barely missed him coming through. Then, after that, a separate accident. Joseph Newgarden lost it at the entrance of turn number four and came down to the inside retaining wall. So Scott Dixon, one of the race contenders, out, and Joseph Newgarden also as well.
0: And so the pits are closed. Robbie Buell, what'd you see?
1: Well, just watching it briefly here in our vantage point, he lost it, it looked like, Kevin, going into turn four, because I kind of pick up seeing him in the middle portion of the corner. So something got him where it just came around before he even got to that mid portion of the corner.
0: For the second time today, under caution at Indianapolis. And at an absolutely perfect time, the 169th lap, everybody headed for the pits. Michael Young.
8: Yeah, guys, down on this end of pit road, Ed Carpenter was good, but not good enough. That crew got him out right behind Ryan Hunter-Reay. I believe Townsend Bell came out third to Nick Yeoman.
9: Yeah, it was not a good pit stop for Marco Andretti. They had no problems with the rear tires, but they were slow on the front two. Marco Andretti looks like he lost a couple spots on that pit stop. Let's go to day first.
10: And Townsend Bell, yeah, as you mentioned, Michael, a really solid stop. 7 seconds as Jimmy Vassar's group, perhaps on back-to-back wins in the Indianapolis 500. And tell you what, Bell very confident inside the car. Perhaps he should be. They're running Tony Kanaan's exact setup from last year's Indy 500. So Bell looking at a top five, maybe even more here this afternoon.
0: So under the caution flag and on the front straightaway, the field begins to circle around and get ready, though, there's still quite a bit of equipment out on the main straightaway.
1: Well, the good news, it looked like Scott Dixon, Dixie, was okay, and that was a pretty good impact on the outside of four. But now, everybody has come in for service, and like we said at the beginning, what's this race going to come down to? Well, where's your track position after this last stop? And that's what everybody's fighting for. We got to look at those top six guys now to see where they're going to be fighting it out between Ryan Hunter-Reay, Ed Carpenter. Townsend Bell made a fantastic stop. He's jumped up there where he's going to be in the third spot.
0: Well, it's a two-car situation. Scott Dixon is one out. Kevin Lee was all over that, but then a second one occurred. And, Kevin, now you've figured that one out, too.
5: I have seen a replay on Joseph Newgarden, who lost it before he even got to the entrance of four. I wondered if he slowed down and someone didn't see it. That's the case. He was hit from behind. We are being told it's Martin Plowman. I could not identify the car, but we believe it's Martin Plowman. But he just got tagged from behind, and that's what turned Joseph Newgarden. And we're still keeping an eye on that. Is he out of the car? He is out of the car, and we'll wait for a report from the medical center.
0: And so, the caution again at Indianapolis as we go to the closing laps. And as we left you a few minutes ago, Alex Tagliani, the 68 car, was moving slowly down the front straightaway, but it was with purpose. He was waiting for the field to come around, for the pace car to put him in the proper position. And Robbie, look what that proper position is and what his strategy is.
1: Well, and the reason being why he was slowing up is he did not cycle in that round
0: exactly
1: of pit stops. He's the one guy that hasn't. So he came in at about 11 laps ago, which is he's going to come up short of probably making the distance by 7 or 8 laps. So he will have to cycle into the pits at one point. But right now, with less than 30 laps to go, he's leading the 500, right?
0: Anytime you can get out front there, that's a good thing. Former pole sitter here. Down to the pits, Michael Young.
8: Yeah, you've got a lot of guys in the top 10, Michael, and Ryan Hunter-Reay is in the lead. Talk about the tools he has left and what you expect. Has he said anything throughout the day? How is that car out front?
15: He's real happy. You know, it's going to come down to the end here, and hopefully gets a good start and, you know, holds him off. We're going green next time by, so it's a little disappointing. I was hoping to have Marco up there to help protect us, but unfortunately he had a bad stop.
8: It never gets easy as an owner, does it?
15: No, it doesn't.
8: There you go, Michael Andretti, guys. He's got 3 bullets up in the top 10.
10: Yeah, we're here with Steve Moore, who's calling the shots for Townsend Bell. Boy, you guys got to be excited. Remember, you started 25th. Here you are in the top 3 now.
16: Yeah, so far everything's gone pretty much according to plan. Only made a couple of small changes on the car. The balance has been good. We had a bit of a problem early on. He tagged the wall and thought the car was a little bit off, but it's not too bad, obviously.
10: Are you having flashbacks to last year at all here, Steve?
16: Trying not to think about it.
10: Kevin Calcoen's also down here. He said, no, don't want to talk. But you guys are having a phenomenal afternoon. You got to be proud of this four-car team you have.
17: Oh, yeah, they've done an amazing job. Townsend made so few changes to his car during setup and practice that we were pretty confident he'd do well. And we concentrated more on the race setup than on qualifying, and it's worked.
10: Good luck the rest of the way. We're going to be watching.
17: Thank you.
10: Kevin Calcoven, yeah, he is comfortable because we've been told he's running Tony Kanaan's setup down here in the KV Racing. Number 11, of course, is what TK rode with last year. Townsend Bell now in the sixth. Paul Page?
0: Well, here is the order right now. It's Ryan Hunter-Reay followed by Ed Carpenter. Townsend Bell up in third. James Hinchcliffe is fourth. Elio Castroneves is fifth. They're coming off of the fourth turn. Those are the front five for you. The battle for the Indianapolis 500 is underway once again. Green flag is out to the leader, Ryan Hunter-Reay. But several moves, Jerry Baker.
4: Well, they're three wide coming into one. They can't do this. We got a spin. Ed Carpenter hard against the outside wall. And that is Hinchcliffe along with him. They hit the outside wall right at the apex of turn number one. Paul, when they come into turn number one, three wide, they cannot do that. And they are up against the outside wall. Jake, I think you can probably see them also.
3: Yep, we have seen this before, just like you called it, Jerry, where they get side by side of one another going into turn number one. They made contact. Hinchcliffe was on the outside as they hit the wall. I believe Ed Carpenter just got out of his machine. James Hinchcliffe was pushed up against the wall by Carpenter once they got tangled up. There just wasn't, as you said, Jerry, room for both of them to go through there. Right now, both those machines, car number 20 and, of course, the 27 machine of James Hinchcliffe, have come to a stop here on the south end of the Indianapolis Motor Speedway, just at the exit of turn number one.
0: Of course, the good news is that both of those drivers, Ed Carpenter and James Hinchcliffe, are out of the car. But while we're under caution, now we're saving fuel. They can maybe get 8 miles per gallon under caution. So, again, where's the strategy play now?
1: Well, the fuel game doesn't matter. So even though you can make 10 miles a gallon under yellow, it doesn't matter because these guys came in with 30 laps to go. So they're fine. The fuel game is not going to be an issue. Now the strategy is going to be, okay, so we got Ryan Hunter-Reay, Townsend Bell, Elio. Those are your top three. Where do you want to be on that last lap, second to last lap? Do you want to be leading? Can you pass the guy into three? Can you draft by him off of four before you get to the start-finish line? So that's the game that those guys are going to be playing now amongst the top three.
0: Well, while we have time and the caution flag out, the fellow who has made that so cool for our pit reporters, Exergen, and the thermometer that they have, just touch the forehead and you're there. But we had a chance to talk with the head of that company and why they are involved.
18: Dr. Pompey, just for starters, I want to thank you for your continued support of the Verizon IndyCar Series and IndyCar Radio, and we're proud of the fact that you're on board with us.
19: Yeah, we're pleased to be part of the largest sporting event of the year, giving us an opportunity to present the Exergen Temporal Scanner Thermometer to millions of families.
18: Can you give us a brief description of the Exergen Thermometer, and then we'll go to the Smart Glow?
19: The thermometer works by gently scanning the forehead, to measure, the temperature over the temporal artery, which medically is a very good place to measure body temperature.
18: Mm-hmm.
19: And so good, that it's relied on by millions of doctors and nurses in patient care and by millions of families at home for the family's health care.
18: Now we're talking the Smart Glow thermometer. What's the difference? Tell us about it.
19: Well, Smart Glow, came about because we listened to families. Now, one new feature is a soft, glow light on the temperature display,
18: mm-hmm.
19: So mom or dad can take a temperature of a sleeping child in the darkened room. And keeping track of a fever is also important, so we added an 8 temperature memory so you can see if the fever is increasing or decreasing. And all these features are things that families ask for, and we listen to them to find ways of helping them, with their family health care.
18: That's terrific. You've done something really fun, though. You have a new spokesperson, Lauren Kanaan, the wife of the 2013 Indianapolis 500 champion, Tony Kanaan. How did you light on her? Because you have picked a beautiful and a personable woman.
19: After looking up who she was and her background, she was perfect because mm-hmm. she is a young mom. You know, she has her son Leo, 3 years old, and she's been using our thermometers since the beginning with him.
18: You now have the Exergen Green Flag Contest and the Exergen Up to Speed Contest. Can you tell me about those two?
19: The Green Flag Contest is a way for fans to win, you know, an Exergen temporal scanner by guessing the temperature at the start of the race, the green flag. And the Up to Speed Contest is that every contestant that enters, you know, a guess in the green flag temperature then is registered for the Up to Speed Contest, which the prize is, you know, a fully financed trip for a family of four to the 2015 Indy 500.
18: Oh, wow.
19: You know, all the excitement and all the, you know, the pageantry that goes with that.
18: Boy, that couldn't be better. And based on what we're seeing this year, next year is going to be even bigger. It's huge. We appreciate that you're

0: I've been, you know, pretty quick all day. Had understeer was sort of, you know, just moving the weight around and some bars had never really had an issue in turn four and has stepped out, tried to save it, and by that time it was just too late. So not really sure, you know, feel real bad for the team. I think we had a good shot at winning today. We stayed in the top sort of 5, 6, 7 cars all day today. Hadn't quite made it to the lead, but we were trying to save fuel and stretch the fuel window and see if we could, you know, jump them in the pit stop exchange coming down to the wire. But it's going to get real interesting now, cautions, three cautions, as we see.
1: Could you believe the amount of laps we went without a caution? What were you thinking?
0: Yeah, you know, I thought, obviously, you know, I think people, you know, there was a lot of good cars out there, so everybody was just sort of biding their time and you know, not pushing it too hard. And you know, I felt the same, to be honest. So, yeah, it was pretty strange for 500 to have that many clean laps and no cautions. But, you know, now I think, you know, we're definitely going to be in for a few yellows.
1: Who's the strongest guy out there right now left?
0: I would have picked Ed, actually, until that incident there. Hunter Ray looks strong, and so does Marco. You know, I think, you know, Montoya was also strong at one point. Alio, not real sure what he's trying there. It looks like, you know, he was trying to save some fuel back when I crashed, and you don't know what those guys are going to have. So it could still be anybody's. You know, we'll just have to see how it plays out, and hopefully they look after each other.
1: Thanks, Scotty.
0: Thanks, man.
1: Our 2008 champion.
2: Well, let's look at the way it lines up. As they come back to green, it will be Ryan Hunter-Reay, then Townsend Bell, who was kind of in the middle of that situation that just brought the caution out, then Elio Castroneves, Marco Andretti, Takuma Sato, Carlos Munoz, 6th, Kurt Busch is 7th, Juan Montoya, 8th, Sebastian Bourdais is 9th, and 10th is Justin Wilson. Will Power is 11th, 12th is Ryan Briscoe, Sage Karam, he's 13th, and 14th. Is Oriel Servia. Pace car is off into the pit area, and we are going green once again, and as Ryan Hunter-Reay makes a big pull away, and then it's three cars in line behind him.
3: Ryan Hunter-Reay checks out. They're coming three wide. This time they do settle down for two wide. It'll be Marco Andretti jumping into the number two spot.
4: Yep, Elio Castroneves wanted to try to work his way into that third position. Townsend Bell shut the door, but Ryan Hunter-Reay is your leader in a turn number three.
5: Marco got a great jump on the restart, was able to get the second place. They fan out four wide to the midway point of the back straightaway. Ryan Hunter-Reay, Marco Andretti, Townsend Bell, Elio. Then Carlos Munoz is in fifth position.
6: And Hunter-Reay had a huge jump on the restart. He was 10 car lengths in front of Bell before they got to the exit of four. That dropped Bell back. He is in third position. Hunter-Reay maintains the lead.
3: First three cars, literally nose to tail. Are we going to go two wide and number one? They almost touch. Townsend Bell and Ryan Hunter-Reay almost touch wheels in turn number one.
4: Hunter-Reay has Andretti just behind him. Then a sizable gap before Elio Castroneves. Then you get that car of Townsend Bell. But right now, battle for the lead of the north end.
5: Marco to the bottom side. Marco Andretti slips around Ryan Hunter-Reay. He takes the lead in Indianapolis. Into third place is Elio Castroneves. Meanwhile, Munoz all over Townsend Bell into four.
6: Less than 20 laps to go, and Andretti's in front. Side by side for fourth. Townsend Bell, Carlos Munoz. Bell on the inside. Munoz on the outside, and Munoz drifts in front.
3: Yeah, now a battle for the top spot, but it's still going to be Marco out in front. Then the machine of Ryan Hunter-Reay and followed by Elio Castroneves.
4: On a day with so few yellows, yellow dominates up front. Marco Andretti, Ryan Hunter-Reay, Elio Castroneves in third.
5: Slower car just off of pit road is probably not going to be an issue. The 41 of Martin Plowman. Ryan Hunter-Reay returns the favor. Same spot. Ryan Hunter-Reay back to P1 in turn three.
6: The two former NASCAR stars are still in the lead pack. Montoya 6th, Busch 7th, Hunter-Reay by 5 car lengths on Marco Andretti, then Elio Castroneves, Carlos Munoz, and Townsend Bell.
3: They're creeping up on some traffic, but they're still by themselves. Now inside, here comes Elio. Elio moves into the number two spot right in the rear of Ryan Hunter-Reay.
4: That three-time winner in car number three, Elio Castroneves. It's Hunter-Reay, Castroneves second. Then you've got Andretti. Carlos Munoz rounds out the top four.
5: Scott Dixon may have given you a little insight in his comments with Dave Wilson. You never know what Penske has lying in wait. It could be the yellow submarine. He's got Ryan Hunter-Reay in the crosshairs in turn four.
6: Lap 184, no more pit stops to come for the leaders. Ryan Hunter-Reay, but Castroneves has pulled up within a car length. Now he's on the rear wing. Elio will look to the inside and one.
3: And Elio's going to take the move. He will come inside. Elio Castroneves leading the 2014 Indianapolis 500.
4: Seven.

0: 15 laps to go. Castro Neves followed by Hunter Ray, Marco Andretti, Munoz, Townsend, Bell, Elio Castro Neves on the backstretch.
1: Elio Castro Neves trying to join the most selective company here at the Indianapolis Motor Speedway. Suddenly he has tremendous fan support. Fans on their feet for Elio. He's got a lot of work to do though, Kevin Lee.
2: Is it possible we are topping the entertainment of last year's race? Yes, we are. Castro Neves, Hunter Ray, right behind him down to the inside of the main straights.
3: Elio Castro Neves now with Hunter Ray on the outside going to turn one. Hunter Ray's got it.
1: Hunter Ray will make the move. He's retaking the number one spot. And right now, Marco Andretti putting all kind of pressure on Elio.
0: Marco dances down to the inside. Castro Neves a little bit further outside. Andretti can't make the move for that second position out of turn number two.
1: Marco wants to get a piece of Ryan Hunter Ray, but he's got to shake loose of Elio Castro Neves to do it. Well, he's got to pass him before he can shake loose from him. Meanwhile, Carlos Munoz is right there. Michael Andretti with three of the top four.
2: Worth mentioning, Ryan Briscoe, who had early difficulty, was a lap down, is now in 10th. Hunter Ray has stretched it a little bit. I'll make that Castro Neves.
3: 186 laps, Jerry Baker.
1: Ryan Hunter Ray's got just a little bit of breathing room. Then Elio, then the car of Marco Andretti, and then, of course, Munoz in number four.
0: Hunter Ray, 12 car lengths in front of Castro Neves. Then it's Marco Andretti coming into play now. That lap machine in front of him, that may bunch him up, Mark.
1: It's Elio Castro Neves lulling Ryan Hunter Ray into a false sense of security as Elio decided, I don't want to be leading over the last lap. Ryan Hunter Ray has command for now.
2: This is by far the latest in the game. Elio Castro Neves has been in the chase for a fourth, but Hunter Ray leads him. Heading to the stripe, it is two car lengths.
3: Martin Plowman is ahead of the leaders as they head to turn one. He'll be a factor, Jerry Baker.
1: Yeah, Plowman's going to try to get out of the way, and it's still out front, the same guys we just talked about in turn number two.
0: Hunter Ray now has still the same distance back before Castro Neves. Mark, as you'd mentioned, Castro Neves may be waiting to pounce.
1: Plowman has been in this position before. He's going to do the sportsmanlike thing and stay out of the way. As a matter of fact, he ducks onto pit road to get out of the way. Ryan Hunter Ray, then Castro Neves, then Marco into four.
2: Hunter Ray now in front by about 10 car lengths. The battle is going to be for second. Castro Neves pulls down to the inside line to defend. Marco Andretti is right behind him. A battle for second.
1: They talked to Castro Neves about blocking earlier. He might have done it again, but if he didn't get by with it, he hangs on to the number two spot behind Ryan Hunter Ray.
0: Gregarious and loquacious off the track. On it, Elio Castro Neves. Has he been quietly waiting to lurk? He's trying to close in now on Ryan Hunter Ray.
1: Those front two are pretty close together, darn near nose to tail. Meanwhile, Marco all of a sudden has to be overly concerned about the 34 machine of Carlos Munoz. He's running fourth into turn four.
2: And then it's Townsend, Bell, Montoya, and Busch, but here comes Hunter Ray.
3: Ryan Hunter Ray leads Elio Castro Neves, and then there's some space back to Marco Andretti. They're in Jerry Baker's view.
1: It is literally nose to tail. Elio right up there. That's a two-man race right at the moment in the second quarter.
0: Hunter Ray, Castro Neves, then Marco Andretti, Munoz, Townsend, Bell. Juan Montoya now trying to work his way into that party of the top five.
1: Pretty cool customer, the Californian, Floridian, wherever he's from. It's a warm weather state. He has ties to both, talking about Ryan Hunter Ray. This is a former series champion leading the Indy 500, so Kevin Lee, he's been here before.
2: 10 laps to go at the line for the Indianapolis 500. Ryan Hunter Ray, a car length and a half in front of Elio.
3: And it's Elio with those 10 laps to go that's going to close in. He moves to the outside, goes for the lead.
1: And he will not get it, Paul. He got out there in just a minute then. Ryan Hunter Ray just slammed the door on him over in that second corner.
0: 15 years ago, Ryan Hunter Ray's brother-in-law, Robbie Gordon, came within a splash of fuel of winning this great race.
3: It's and the yellow's on. We have
0: in
3: a
0: turn
3: crash.
0: Turn number two, the caution's going to come out as we have a crash in turn number two. Same spot as Charlie Kimball. Can't make out yet just exactly who it is, but the car hit on the outside. I think it's Townsend Bell who was flirting with that top five, but Townsend Bell's come to a stop on the exit of turn number two.
3: On the 190th lap, there'll be nine to go when they cross the line this time around. There is a great deal of debris out there. You wonder what's going to happen now.
4: Well, the factor with all that debris off of Bell's car and two, as guys go through there, are they going to pick up any of those carbon fiber bits?
3: That's a worry.
4: It is. Now, remember, you have in the pit stands, the guys have real-time telemetry that has tire sensors so they can monitor the pressures to see if there is a slow leak. But obviously, you're hoping that nobody's picked up anything and they don't have to come down pit road. If you do have to come down pit road, it's going to cycle you to the back. So, you know, that, and that's just a tough call to make. It's like, oh, I don't think we got anything. But you have to be safe, too. You don't want the tire to go flat. So it's a tough position. And now where do you want to be on the last lap? Okay, coming to the restart, we...
3: The red flag
4: okay,
3: is
4: red
3: out.
4: Okay, red flag. Wow, okay.
3: So actually, that sounds like a call. Bring them in, stop them, get this thing cleaned up, and then we can go again. By the way, the yellow actually came out before the crash started for debris over in turn two. So that may affect, but I got to tell you, I've been watching Townsend Bell, and he has been all over the place. He's been driving hard.
4: And good for us right now if they are red flagging it, because that means we're not going to keep burning laps. We can get this thing cleaned up, and then we got laps to the checkered.
3: We pause 10 seconds for station identification. This is IndyCar Radio on the IMS Radio Network. Back live at Indianapolis, the red flag flies. The entire field has been brought into the pit area, single file. They have done that, obviously, to get this track clean so that they can have a clean run to the finish. Donald, I'm searching my memory. I don't remember it. Your memory's a lot better.
5: Well, thank you, Paul. The reds that we've had that for an accident was 1964, end of the second lap, 50 years ago. And since then, it's been for rain.
3: But to do it like this, to run on, ever?
5: Well, 73 for the Swede Savage accident was a red flag. And I don't think there's been one for an accident since then. Yep. It's been weather-related to get the reds. I'll have to think about that one. I was rather surprised, actually.
3: Actually, Robbie Buell, I think that's an excellent car call by IndyCar to decide to do it this way and give us a race to the finish.
4: Well, and probably with some of that impact, you know, did it get into the safer barrier? Did they say, hey, we have to do a patch on that? Did it poke a hole in there? But absolutely what it's done now, it's given us more laps to the end of this race instead of burning laps under yellow as that would go forth. And as they come to that red flag and they put them all at the end of pit lane, you can't work on your car. So if we look down there right now, there's nobody around the car. You know, no crew guys can do anything. They can't come and change tires in case they picked up carbon fiber right now. Now, the series and the stewards could make a call and say, yes, you guys can do that. But right now, as they're just kind of sorting through things, the crew guys cannot do anything to those race cars.
3: And, of course, there's some thoughts that go with that. Those cars are sitting there. They're shut off. The temperatures are changing. They've got the starters ready to restart them, but that's always a question mark as well. Let's go to the pits and Michael Young.
6: We're here with the captain, Roger Penske. What a wild day this has been. 15 wins are at the Indianapolis Motor Speedway. What have you learned to help Elio get through these final 10?
7: Well, I think he knows what to do. He's won this three times. Obviously, we got some great competition. There are cars in front and back, so it's never over here until the last lap. So it's going to be a shootout with this restart with about six to go. So the fans should hold on, and I'm sure Elio knows what he's got to do, but I'm rooting for him for sure.
6: What was Elio's thoughts on the blocking penalty earlier in the race?
7: Well, you know, we just said, let's move on. You know, they said, gave us a... warning. We get a warning. We know what to do. And I think he moved on, and we're good to go. I just said, watch the 28 now.
6: Good luck to you.
7: Thanks.
6: That's the captain, Roger Penske, going for number 16. Let's go to Nick Yeoman.
8: Yeah, Paul Ziggy Harkus has been on the headset calling the shots for Carlos Munoz. Boy, that young Colombian has had a quiet day. I haven't seen him in the top five all day. And what do you know? Eight laps to go. He's running in fourth. What has he told you guys about that car as he's quietly moved through the field?
9: Well, he's doing a great job, as always. And the biggest problem we have now is his water bottle got water onto the microphone. We can hardly understand him. But we're just trying to tell him he's got his teammates up there, play nice and clean, race hard to the end, and hopefully it'll bring us home a good finish.
8: We'll let you work that out. The radio communication, appreciate it. Paul Ziggy Harkus keeping an eye. Remember, Carlos Munoz made a nice move on that final restart. Dave first, he only got the second. It was Tony Kanaan who got the win. Who are you with?
10: We're with Kyle Moyer, Mario Andretti also standing by. Of course, Marco Andretti now running third on the timing and scoring. What do you think about this red flag, Kyle? We like this?
11: Well, yeah, because I'm not leading. I mean, there's three laps to go and Marco was leading. I wouldn't be happy, but, you know, I'm sure Ryan's not happy with it right now. But I think it's good for the fans and everything. And, of course, it's good for us so we can get a run at this.
10: Once we get started, what can Marco do? Does he have enough to get to the front here?
11: You know, we played around earlier. We sort of set back in second and third a lot of the race, and then at one point we went up front to lead to see what the car was by itself. I think if we could get the lead, maybe we could hang on to it. I think we're handling better than the other guys. They got a little bit more top-end speed. They're trimmed a little bit more, but I think if we could get there, I'd like to see what happens with the Snapple call.
10: We're also here with Mario. You love the idea of this red flag here this afternoon.
12: Well, I think it's the right thing to do, and I think you have to look at the crowd. I mean, the fans that came here to see a good race and a race fought to the end. So it's absolutely the right thing to do, regardless who's up front at the moment.
10: As we sit right now, Marco Andretti, third place. We'll see what happens when they go back to green, but it's two thumbs up down here in the Marco Andretti camp. To Dave Wilson.
13: Back here in the garage here with a very dejected Ed Carpenter. Eddie, what happened going into that turn?
14: Townsend had a run on my outside into one on the restart, and you know, I felt like I had position on him and would have been able to hold him off. And then, you know, I went into the corner, and then all of a sudden Hinch made it three wide on the inside. I think he forgot that he wasn't in an Indy Lights car anymore. So, I don't know what I'll say. You know, like I told him, it was a stupid move. You know, we had a whole stint to go. You know, we had 26 laps left or whatever. So it was just uncalled for. We both had good cars. We had both been at the front all day. And, you know, to make a dumb move like that and take us both out just stinks. Got to wait another year.
13: Unbelievable the number of green flag laps. Had that affected your strategy at all?
14: No, I mean, we got a little fortunate. We had a right rear tire blister really bad on one of the stints and had to pit early out of sequence, but you know, it was working out okay. You know, we got back on sequence with everyone else and we were able to hold those guys off when I was almost a lap down when we caught the Dixon yellow. You know, so from that point, I felt like we were in good shape. You know, we were right where we needed to be, you know, just kind of figuring out how to set a guy up for the last lap. And, you know, I didn't race with anyone today I didn't think we could beat.
13: Sad faces back here in the Fuzzy's Garage, guys. Good luck next year, Eddie.
14: Thank you.
13: Ed Carpenter.
3: Yeah, sadness, as you might well expect, not being able to get in and really compete in the race that he wanted so much. Pippa Mann, of course, one of our analysts for the rest of the year. And now Pippa sits in her race car along with the rest of the line. And Pippa, this seems to be a good thing that they've done, but what do you think it might do to the car? What are you planning at this moment?
15: Well, Paul, we've only got a couple of minutes before we go back to green, but this G. Coleman car and I had a sticky pit stop a little earlier in the race, so we're a couple of laps right down right now. We're just going to hang out at these restarts, watch everyone else go have fun, and try not to get in any trouble out there.
3: And, of course, you've said several times you're in the best seat in the race, but you're doing a nice job with it for the Susan G. Coleman and for the cure and everything, and I hope that is going along well because that's great.
15: Yep, thank you, Paul. It's been a great program to raise awareness, and the ladies here from Susan G. Coleman have had a fantastic time at the track today.
3: Pippa Mann, good luck with the rest of this race. Thanks for talking with us.
15: They go back to work.
3: Let's go down to Nick Yeoman.
8: Zonicus, he just about won this race a year ago with Carlos Munoz. And what do you know, Kurt Busch, your driver, is running sixth. What are you telling that NASCAR driver, IndyCar driver part-time today here in these final eight laps?
16: Well, I mean, you know, you got to hand it to the team. And Kurt, you know, we had that setback.
3: How soon do they think
16: last Monday and destroyed a car. And the guys have worked really hard to get a car back here to the track. And, you know, we started off a little bit slow, but we've just been making small improvements with the car. And, you know, Kurt's been doing a fantastic job. I mean, you know, it's probably a lot on his mind of what he's trying to accomplish today. But, you know, we're very pleased with his effort.
8: What's it been like working with him this month? I mean, he's an experienced driver, but a rookie still here in Indianapolis.
16: Yeah, I mean, you know, he tested here last year and with the Andretti team, you know, he was very quick and you know, it was good that we got to get this deal put together for him. And, you know, he's had a lot of help from a lot of good teammates, you know. And, he's made the transition very easily, shall we say.
8: We'll see if Kurt Busch has a chance to win the 98th running of the Indianapolis 500. We'll be right back after this.
3: At Indianapolis, they have restarted the engines with the exception of Justin Wilson, where they're pulling back into the pits. Now, the plan is to go two laps and then go back to racing. So it gives them a chance to warm up the machines, get them ready to go. We'll keep a close eye on the scoring, though. And what a great idea that IndyCar has used here. I'm glad to see it.
4: No, we as fans up here absolutely want to see as much racing to the end. And it's going to be a great game. Where do you want to be on that last lap? I don't think you want to be leading on this restart, but assuming we go green to the end, where do you want to be? Do you want to be in that second spot and pass? I think there's been a lot of passes into turn three, and then you can hold off to the start finish. So is that going to be the big move going into three? We don't know. It's going to be some great, great gamesmanship right now.
3: Well, Jerry Baker kind of has some insight on what Ryan Hunter-Reay has been thinking. Jerry?
17: He's been in communication with his crew, Paul. He is not a happy camper to see that red flag out there. His comment to the crew was, I don't know why they did this. I'm a sitting duck. And he may well be, based on what Robbie just talked about.
3: Well, they are out. Finally, there goes Justin Wilson. He got the car fired. And so now they have them in the order that they want them. Ryan Hunter-Reay is out front. Laps are counting. Ryan Hunter-Reay followed by Castro Neves, by Marco Andretti in third, fourth. Carlos Munoz giving that car a great ride today. And Juan Montoya is right behind him.
4: And how about Montoya in fifth and Power in tenth? Remember, those two guys within laps of each other got a pit road speeding penalty and had to come in. And here are they've cycled back up into the top 10. Just think if they hadn't had those penalties where Team Penske would be.
3: So the pace car, Johnny Rutherford at the wheel, accelerating through the north end, coming through turn four. The field about 200 yards behind him. Dario Franchitti heads that Chevrolet pace car for the pit area. And it is Ryan Hunter-Reay that's going to bring them toward the green flag. Green flag flies. We're back racing at Indianapolis. This is a shootout, Jerry Baker.
17: They're coming three wide for just a moment. It's Ryan Hunter-Reay out front. Castro Neves right on his tail. Then Marco Andretti, the front five cars, nose to tail.
18: They now go single file. Hunter-Reay, four car lengths in front of Elio Castro Neves. Then Marco Andretti. Then you go about 20 yards back, and then it's the white and green of Carlos Munoz.
1: Marco entertained thoughts of trying to make the pass on Elio at the apex of turn number one. He wisely backed off. He didn't lose a lot of momentum, fortunately. Front three, roaring out of turn number three.
2: The lead is about two car lengths. Hunter-Reay, Castro Neves, Marco Andretti, Carlos Munoz, Juan Pablo Montoya, and Kurt Busch.
1: The Penske's and the Andretti's are going after it. We're going to come too wide. Elio looking to make the move. Elio Castro Neves out front of the 2014 Indy 500.
18: Elio Castro Neves in his 14th Indianapolis 500 is trying to win his historic fourth. Elio Castro Neves, 10 car lengths in front of Ryan Hunter-Reay.
1: Elio Castro Neves sets sail down the back straightaway. Marco Andretti, what's underneath Ryan Hunter-Reay? Shoves it down just a bit. Marco has the door slammed on and he settles for third.
2: Andretti, though, is still within 2 to 3 car lengths, now loses some momentum. The top five are all equidistant. It's Elio Castro Neves in front.
3: Tony Kanaan made a quick pit stop in and out, our defending champion. But it is still Castro Neves and Ryan Hunter-Reay at front with Marco chasing.
1: And they are nose to tail. Castro Neves out front, Ryan Hunter-Reay right there, then Marco Andretti.
18: Hunter-Reay is right on the heels now of Elio Castro Neves. Marco Andretti not letting those front two get out of his sight.
1: Ryan Hunter-Reay looking at Elio Castro Neves making that car plenty wide. Tucks right in behind him. Almost got into the grass to make the pass. Ryan Hunter-Reay with a bonsai move in the entrance to three. Back in front in Indianapolis.
2: Lap 197. Hunter-Reay is in front. Castro Neves trying to hold off Andretti. The Andretti car of Hunter-Reay leads in Indy.
3: An incredibly brave move. A dart that gave Ryan Hunter-Reay the lead. Castro Neves is moving outside.
1: And he sets outside, but he can't make the move, Paulson.
17: back into the number three spot. It's still Ryan Hunter Ray.
18: Does Castro Nevis have another rock in the sling for Ryan Hunter Ray, or is Ryan Hunter Ray going to hold him off? Ryan Hunter Ray with Castro Nevis. Marco Andretti both closing in.
1: Can Marco Andretti grab the second spot here in turn number two? He moves up. Elio moves up. Marco goes low. Elio is there. Meanwhile, Ryan Hunter Ray leads to the exit of three.
2: Andretti going everywhere to find an opportunity. Not going to get it done. Castro Nevis might have a run on Ryan Hunter Ray right on the rear wing.
3: Those front three are getting closer and closer. Elio Castro Nevis makes the move. He goes for the lead, Jerry.
17: He will go to the outside. He will make the pass on Ryan Hunter Ray. Elio back in front.
18: Could Marco Andretti now be in the catbird seat while those front two sling it out? Elio Castro Nevis, Ryan Hunter Ray, Marco Andretti trying to keep him in sight.
1: Elio all over the racetrack trying to disrupt the air. He's not going to let Ryan Hunter Ray have the bottom of the track this time. Ryan Hunter Ray goes high. Elio slams the door, going into turn number four.
2: 3 miles to go in the Indianapolis 500, and there are at least three cars that can win it. Elio Castro Nevis by less than a car length.
3: And Hunter Ray darts in, moves to the outside as they get the white flag. One to go, Jerry.
17: They are side by side. Elio looks to the outside. Elio will have to take the number two spot. He's right on the rear wing to Ryan Hunter Ray.
18: Hunter Ray looking for number one. Elio Castro Nevis looking for win number four. Ryan Hunter Ray, 8 car lengths in front as they move in the backstretch for the final time.
1: Did Elio make the move? 3 laps too early. Does he have anything at all left in the tank? A couple of turns to go. Ryan Hunter Ray leads it in the
2: turn number 800 is upon us. Less than a car length is the difference. The final turn. Hunter Ray to call the finish. The voice of the 500, Paul Page.
3: And it is Ryan Hunter Ray that is going to lead Elio Castro Nevis across the line. Ryan Hunter Ray has his first Indianapolis 500-mile race win. Elio Castro Nevis will have to wait for another year to get his fourth victory at the Indy 500, but all the applause, all the cheers of the fans, and they've been on their feet like for 30 laps now, cheering at every lap, but this one goes to Ryan Hunter Ray.
4: And an absolutely incredible racing by taking the inside lane away. These guys were passing on the outside going into turn one. The last time I remember that was some of the mirror stuff back there. Some of those races, it was spectacular.
3: Elio Castro Nevis and Ryan Hunter Ray would come off of four and then move all the way over to the left side wall as they chase one another down the front stretch. Let's go to Michael Young.
6: Big hugs from Bill Hines. Michael Andretti, congratulations. You got yourself another Indy 500. Well done.
19: I'm so proud of Ryan. He did a hell of a job. I'm so proud of the whole DHL team and actually the whole Andretti team because they just, have two cars in the top three. Three in the top four and four in the top six. A pretty good effort.
6: The last thing you needed to see was that red flag, but Ryan did a magnificent job.
19: Ryan ran a perfect last 5 or 6 laps there. Couldn't have done any better.
6: Enjoy that milk.
19: Thank you.
6: That's winning owner Michael Andretti.
3: Ryan Hunter Ray is savoring this moment as he slowly circles the track. When we come back, we'll talk with many of the participants in this incredible race. That beautiful BorgWarner trophy sparkling in the Hoosier sunlight is being set up in the back of Ryan Hunter Ray's car. The Indianapolis 500 Geico fastest lap of the race was turned by Juan Pablo Montoya, a lap speed of 225.191 miles an hour. Geico, 15 minutes could save you 15% or more. And in just a moment, we'll be talking with the winner of the Indianapolis 500-mile race. The 500-mile ride is over. Ryan Hunter Ray came in number one. It has been an incredible day, and the party is pretty awesome right now, Nick Yeoman.
8: Yeah, and Ryan Hunter Ray right now wrapping up his interview with television. Michael Andretti has made his way to victory lane. Ryan's young son, Ryden, his wife, Becky, in victory lane as well. They got the first kisses down here. He took a big swig of that milk. Tony Kanaan advised any future 500 winners against doing what Ryan Hunter Ray did next. But, hey, when you're in victory lane, of course, you're going to pour that glorious bottle of milk all over your head. And then he splayed it all over his teammates. So the BorgWarner trophy has been pushed up behind the left rear tire of Ryan Hunter Ray's race car. His name and his likeness will go on that trophy in a matter of year. And and Paul Page. In moments, we will get a chance to speak with the winner of the 98th running of the Indianapolis 500.
3: Well, as we look down from the ninth floor of the Pagoda just above, and we see little Michael Andretti hug for Ryan Hunter-Reay, let's further down the pitch to Dave First.
10: And we're here with Elio Castroneves, who continues to get the hugs and well wishes from his entire crew. Although I tell you, as he parked his car in his pit stall, he sat in his car for a while, helmet on, what looked to be tears. No. What are the emotions? What were the emotions there?
20: No, it wasn't tears. I mean, I was a little upset. So close, so far. Not upset with anybody. It's just so close, but. Sometimes it's good to collect your thoughts, what you're going to say, because you don't want to say the wrong thing. And to be honest, Hunter-Reay did an outstanding job, pushing, racing clean. We were fighting for inches and hell of a job. And Andretti Autosport, too. Great job, everyone. I mean, Shell Pennzoil bringing the colors. It was so great. Man, I was telling everyone, it's good when second, it's bad, you know, so... But like I said, I think the crowd, the TV, everybody had a great deal, and I really pushed.
10: And the radio, by the way. Radio broadcast, too.
20: Oh, sorry. Yeah, you're new guys. I don't know why you guys screaming, because imagine if you
10: can't screaming, see. Trust me. But, I mean, you're coming to the Yard of Bricks. Is there anything you could have done to hold off Ryan Hunter-Reay?
20: Well, I wasn't inside. I couldn't push him on the wall. I mean, he went for it. Good job. He held on. I'm telling you, we were fighting for inches, and then I tried. It was just enough gap. Man, my car was moving, and I was just going. I didn't have anything to lose at this point. And
10: you almost had four out of this, though.
20: Thanks, man. It really helps right now. Really, I'm trying to hear be a positive thing. But you know what? We collect good points. That's good for the championship. Let's move on and follow.
10: Elio Castroneves somehow still smiling. Not a surprise, though, to you, Nick Yeoman.
8: In victory lane, Ryan Hunter-Reay. His first career win at Indianapolis was a sitting duck on the restart a year ago. Describe the emotions, a part of racing immortality now, Ryan.
21: It hasn't sunk in. I'm still so on the edge of my seat from battling out with Elio and Marco. We all raced each other clean. It was tight racing, but I didn't know what it took there at the end. I just went on instinct and made it happen, but... This race has been a dream of mine to win this thing since I was a little kid. You know, I remember watching this race sitting on the carpet in my living room, and thinking maybe one day. And here we are, American boy, raising the stars and stripes at the Indy 500.
8: How special this group, Andretti Autosport, they've stuck behind you. Your wife, your young son in victory lane. Does it get any sweeter than this?
21: Wow, it's just unbelievable. And like I said, it hasn't sunk in yet. I'm still adrenaline rushed, going and. You know, this team wants it so bad. These guys want it just as bad as I do, and we pulled it off together today.
8: Final thing on that last lap, and you knew Elio was charging. You knew you were a sitting duck. If the finish line would have been a little bit further, he probably would have got you. What was going through your head?
21: That was the only thing I could do. I knew I had to make my car come off the bottom real quick to eliminate his draft coming off, and that little bit, I think, just did it. So you know how this straightaway is. That start finish line is pretty far down, so... He had a shot, but we pulled it off.
8: You're going to make a great champion. Thank you.
21: Thank you. So much.
8: Ryan Hunter-Reay, his first career win at Indianapolis, an Indianapolis 500 champion. Let's go to Michael Young.
6: To the garage area. Not a bad average, a first and a fifth at your Indianapolis 500 runs. Walk us through the day, Juan.
20: It was okay. I mean, we started the race, had too much understeer in the car, and we dialed some of it out. But, I mean, it's hard to know how much you really need. You know what I mean? That's just where I'm lacking a little bit of experience. I made a mistake, and it was funny because I ended up about where I probably would have finished, you know. Maybe a place better if I would have made the mistake, but that's all we had, you know. We were not good enough in traffic.
6: Difficulty in that restart, the red flag, getting your mind back around what you had to do.
20: No, not really. You know, you just get in the car and go.
6: Best of luck to you next weekend in Belle Isle. Hell of a job today.
20: All right, thank you.
6: Let's go to Dave Wilson.
13: And we're live here down in pit lane here with Carlos Munoz, and he's doing an international interview here just real quick, but... Finished fourth after running second last year, an amazing record for this young man, and driving for Andretti Autosport. What could you have done, Carlos, to win that race? Anything?
22: No, I think we just was missing some speed on the car. We complained about the couple of days. Anyways, you know, the car, the handling was really good. The car all day, all race. You know, I'm feeling really happy for my teammate Ryan that finally he won the 500. I have to be happy because before I get in the car, so I have to give everything. I will be happy when I go out and I get everything on track. You know, I have two starts on the 500, 1 second, fourth place. So I think the average is not bad.
0: Heck of a deal, Carlos. Congratulations, young man. We'll see you again next year.
22: Thank you very much.
0: Carlos Munoz, second and fourth. Let's go back to Michael Young. Michael?
6: Walking with Justin Wilson back to the garage area. Everybody refired, and then your car got pulled back to its pit box. Justin, what happened? You had a great run going today.
5: Yeah, we're in the top 10 there, you know, in the right kind of area. We weren't quick enough to win the race, and I thought, okay, if we can just hang out here, that'll be a result today. But unfortunately, when Townsend crashed, there's nowhere to go, and I collected some debris from his car. I managed to duck just at the right time, and you know, it made a mess of the front of my car, broke my front wing, took out the shock cover, put a big hole in that, and took out my wing, you know, my mirror. So that was frustrating. We had to change it all before the car could go back on track. It wasn't safe to go out there with parts hanging off. So, you know, took us from 8th to 22nd, and it's the way it goes. It's sometimes a tough day here at Indy.
6: Certainly is. We'll see you next week at Belle Isle.
5: Thanks.
6: That's Justin Wilson, guys. More to come from the 98th running of the greatest spectacle in racing.
3: We are back at the Indianapolis Motor Speedway. I'm Paul Page, and I just want to thank some terrific calls by our turn reporters. And how about our Exergen pit reporters and the job they did today? It was spectacular. Donald Davidson likes records. He likes numbers, and so let you be the first to tell us how the 33 finished in this race.
7: Okay, Paul, in the interest of time, I hope you're ready, ladies and gentlemen, because we're going to give you surnames only, no car numbers. Hunter Ray, Castroneves, Andretti, Munoz, Montoya, that's fifth, Bush, Bourdais, Power, Karam, Hildebrand in tenth, Servia, Pagenaud, Tagliani, Villeneuve, Saavedra, that's 15th, Davison, Huertas, Briscoe, Sato, Hawksworth in 20th, Aleutian, Wilson, Plowman, Mann, Bell, 25th, Kanaan, Carpenter, Hinchcliffe, Dixon, Newgarden, Kimball, Lazier, and Ray Hall. I hope you got that.
3: And that, of course, is unofficial, subject to review of everything that the officials have available to them, which is a great deal of information.
7: Correct.
3: Donald, since 1964, you've been watching. Oh. This one's got to be on the top of the order.
7: Oh, absolutely. That just fabulous finish. I just can't believe the speed that it was like at 150 laps, or 149 when we had the yellow. It was like a 212-mile-an-hour average. Some quick thoughts here. Hunter Ray, he was leading at 198 last year, and so this is sort of like a payback for him. First American winner since 2006, Sam Hornish Jr. Castroneves, eighth time in the top six, sixth time in the top three. Yeah, he has a single-digit average finishing position, which was 7-something going in, and it's got to be 6-something by now. Marco Andretti, second and third three times. Munoz, second and fourth in the two starts. Montoya, hasn't been here for 14 years, fifth. Five Americans in the top 10. Average speed just under the record, and I'm okay with that. I like that because it would have been a pity if it was a track record with a red flag figured in. 20 cars in the lead lap, 7 rookies in the race, all running. Kurt Busch, 6th. Great job. He's on his, all the publicity that's going to get, and now he's on his way south to do it again. And just a guess here. I would say this is probably, if you add up all of the laps completed by everybody, it's probably the greatest number of laps completed by the 33, because 31st was Charlie Kimball with 149 laps, and Bobby Ray Hall with 44, Graham Ray Hall with 44 laps, 33rd. That's probably the third greatest number of laps completed by the car which finished last. Thoroughly entertaining race. Thank you, and thank you, Sid Collins.
3: You know, and you made the Bobby Ray Hall, and
7: I
3: have not yet figured out whether it's Marco or Michael.
7: Michael, I know.
3: And I apologize for that. I want to thank all the great fans who have welcomed me back to this chair. I want to thank you, Donald Davidson. It has been a wonderful month of May.
7: Thank you.
3: And
7: Paul,
3: I especially want to thank Robbie Buell, who has been our booth analyst here. And, Robbie, one last look by you at the Indy 500. And Andretti team was very strong.
4: I absolutely enjoyed it. You know, I'm a fan of the sport and the speedway, just like everybody. Andretti, you know, Ryan Hunter-Reay, fantastic. But to have four cars in the top six, and Kurt Busch, he said, I just want to get out of here with a solid performance. That is a solid performance. And how about this formula, the Verizon IndyCar Series? I mean, the racing has just been spectacular all of last year, this year. It is great, great stuff, and it's fun to watch.
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0: 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The chief engineer is Rick Evans. In the booth, our driver analyst, Robbie Buell, and our chief historian, Donald Davidson. On the court, Jerry Baker, Jake Query, Mark James, and Kevin Lee. In the pits, Nick Yeoman, Michael Young, Dave First, and Dave Wilson. 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I'm Paul Page, inviting you to join us again Saturday, May 31st, for the first race of the Chevrolet Indy Duel in Detroit at 3 p.m. Eastern. 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
1: This is First to the Flag, a chance to catch up with the stars of the NTT IndyCar Series and share their stories, insights, and experiences about their first major open wheel victory. 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
2: 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I'm Nick Yeoman. This is First to the Flag, where we sit down with some of IndyCar's best drivers to take a look back at their first career IndyCar win, with broadcast highlights helping to tell the story. Today on First of the Flag, we look back at May 15th, 2021, and the running of the GMR Grand Prix on the Indianapolis Motor Speedway Road Course. When IndyCar decided in 2014 that it would begin a new tradition of kicking off the month of May with a race on the 14-turn road course that sliced through the infield of the famed 2.5-mile oval, it immediately became a race that every driver in the field wanted to win, with hopes that the momentum would push their team forward towards a successful month in the Circle City. Through the first 6 years of the event, though, that was really only true for a pair of drivers, as the IMS road course would be dominated with three wins apiece for Australia's Will Power and France's Simon Pagenaud. In 2021, though, the race appeared wide open, with Pagenaud and Power struggling in qualifying, only able to muster spots in row 5 and 6. Up front, there were plenty of surprises, with five drivers in the top seven looking for their first career IndyCar win. Those included Ed Carpenter racing teammates Connor Daly and Rinus VK, Scott McLaughlin in his rookie IndyCar campaign for Team Penske, Jack Harvey starting an impressive third for Meyer Shank Racing, and Romain Grosjean on the pole for the first time in his career. A field of 25 cars would race into Turn 1 to start the 2021 GMR Grand Prix, with Mark James on the call, and for one of those drivers hoping for their first win, the day would unravel from the very start.
3: Green flag flies in your pole center grab, P1 into turn number one.
4: The GMR GP is underway, and inside Jack Harvey looks on the inside of Romain Grosjean. Joseph Newgarden will fall back to third. Meanwhile, further back in the field, Rossi peels off. Connor Daly peels off. All kinds of melee to the rear of the field. That's also Graham Rahal. But in the lead, Romain Grosjean over Jack Harvey. That's about a 3-car length advantage as they streak down Holman Boulevard.
5: No doubt about it. Lots of scattering further back, but up front, it's Romain Grosjean with about a 2-car length advantage over Jack Harvey. Harvey takes a look to the inside. He'll settle in second. Joseph Newgarden runs third. Alex Palou's jumped to the fourth position. They snake their way out of turn number seven. The leader is Grosjean. On to turn 10, Jake, right in front of you.
6: And as they work their way onto turn number 10, Mark James, the caution flag comes out. I believe it's because Connor Daly has found his way into the grass here at the Indianapolis Motor Speedway.
2: The damage sustained from the opening turn accident would take Connor Daly's crew 35 laps to repair, leaving the hometown kid wondering what could have been on this day with a disappointing last place finish to start the month of May. Once the race resumed, the chess match began, with Grosjean pacing the field ahead of Jack Harvey, with eventual series champion Alex Palou in third ahead of VK, who had picked his way through the opening lap carnage and moved into fourth. As that quartet wrapped up their first round of pit stops, VK decided to show the fans at IMS that he might be a player for the win, as the young Dutchman would put the pressure on Pelot.
3: And here comes Jack Harvey. He's headed toward turn number one. Where's everyone going to blend back in, Michael Young?
4: Romain Grosjean on those red is already through turn number two. Then it's Jack Harvey. Then Alex Pelot. Rinus VK will get on the rear wing of Alex Pelot as Alex tries to get those reds underneath him. So Rinus VK is about 2 to 3 car lengths behind Alex Pelot, but a great stop for Romain Grosjean. Here comes Jack Harvey behind him.
5: Yep, Grosjean blends about 20 car lengths ahead of Harvey, and then you look further back, another 20 back to Alex Pelot on those cold Firestone tires. Rinus VK's got to wind it up. He's going to charge into turn 7. Thought about taking a look to the inside. He'll get right on Alex Pelot as they get through turns 8 and 9.
6: Grosjean now has himself a comfortable advantage as he works into turn number 11 over Jack Harvey. The same cannot be said for Alex Pelot in terms of Rinus VK. VK now in turn number 12. Going to try to go to the inside, but Pelot shut the door. VK had a run. Pelot was able to hold it off in that right-hander of turn number 12. They worked their way through 13. Alex Pelot holding off Rinus VK.
2: A botched pit stop for Jack Harvey and alternate strategies from Ryan Hunter-Reay and Scott Dixon would move the battle between Pelot and VK to fourth on track. And after the second round of pit stops on lap 40, VK would use lap traffic in the form of 7-time NASCAR champion Jimmy Johnson to his advantage to pull off the move on Pelot.
4: He's trying to get around, as you said, Rinus VK now making his way through turn number one. Jimmy Johnson about 3 car lengths in front of Alex Pelot. Alex looks like he's having a bit of a problem getting some heat in those tires, although he's now starting to get up to speed all over the rear wing of Jimmy Johnson. But Rinus VK is making the charge, trying to get around Pelot.
5: Not an enviable position for Jimmy Johnson, but he'll do the veteran thing. He'll move over to driver's right. Rinus VK is going to go through the middle. He's going to split the two Ganassi cars, and he'll take that fourth position. What a pass by Rinus VK. He went to the right of Pelot, to the left of Johnson, and Jakey got by both of them out of turn 10.
6: Move of the race thus far for the young Dutchman, the second-year driver, Rinus VK, who now sets off away from Alex Pelot. He works his way into turn number 12. Jimmy Johnson lets those two now get out of his sight just a bit. Alex Pelot watches Rinus VK sail through turn number 13.
2: VK's march to the front wasn't done there either, as a few laps later, he'd catch pole sitter Romain Grosjean attempting to not only take the third spot on track, but control of the race, with Ryan Hunter-Reay and Scott Dixon still needing to make another pit stop.
4: Grosjean came out of pit lane, and Rinus VK gobbled him up, but Grosjean will take it deep into turn number one. The Formula One veteran giving Rinus VK all he wants, but with those new red tires, Rinus VK now able to gap himself by about 3 car lengths over Romain Grosjean right now. But Nick Yeoman, he really checked out through the switchback of 5 and 6.
5: Oh, Rinus has a rocket ship. There's no doubt about it. Down Holman Boulevard. That battle that a lap ago saw VK minus 2 car lengths, he's now plus 4 car lengths, as Jake, he made that pass in your part of the racetrack one lap ago.
6: Coming back to the area indeed where he made that pass. Again, the leader is Ryan Hunter-Reay. He works his way into turn number 12. Behind him is Juan Montoya, who is not on the lead lap, followed by Scott Dixon. They have worked their way now approaching turn 14. Then you get to Rinus VK going into turn number 12. Behind him is Romain Grosjean, who is settling in on those black tires. But Mark, the reality is settling in knowing that Rinus VK on reds has a little bit faster pace.
2: VK wouldn't have to put up much of a fight to make his next two passes for position, as Dixon and Hunter-Reay would peel off the racetrack for service on pit lane, handing the lead over to VK, trying to win in just his 20th IndyCar start.
5: You mentioned that crash here in testing. He's racing with a finger that was broken. But Rinus VK, just 20 years old. This youth movement in IndyCar is mighty impressive. Rocket Rinus racing his way to his first win. Jake Query's got a few more corners to go.
6: And corner number 10 is one of them. He makes it without any problem whatsoever, and he basically is by his lonesome. Rinus VK sets up for turn number 12. Mark James, the reality is this. They're going to have to put the champagne in the podium on ice for 4 months because he won't be 21 until September. But Rinus VK is on his way. Here he comes, Mark James.
3: The graduate of the road to Indy. He won the 2018 Indy Pro 2000 Championship, won races at all three levels of the road to Indy. 2020 NTT IndyCar Series Rookie of the Year. Twin checkers out, and he is a winner at the Indianapolis Motor Speed. Way. Congratulations to Rinus VK.
7: You know, I was in the car driving the last stints, which took forever. I've never had, you know, mentally such a long stint. And, you know, I was telling to myself, you know, you're going to be a race winner. I'm like, no, don't say it, don't say it. But no, it happened. Oh, wow, we're done. You know, nobody can take it from me anymore. It's amazing. I'm super proud of everyone at the team. It's a team effort, really a team effort. Everyone, you know, is super motivated, and it pays off to do this just before Indy 500.
2: Despite some good runs on the IMS road course in 2020, as a rookie, VK admitted IndyCar Radio, when he got a chance to sit down and reminisce about the day looking back, he wasn't sure the 2021 GMR Grand Prix weekend was going to be the place where he'd get his first win, but that all changed after the first practice session.
8: Actually, it was a little unexpected. Yeah. I knew we were good on Indy, but then until we actually did practice there, I thought we were in for a good weekend, but then with practice, I felt so good with the car. And yeah, it was just a magical weekend where everything just exactly goes your way. It was crazy. I couldn't really believe it, and it was just so much joy for me, from the team who hadn't won a race in more than 5 years. And also my family who were there on the podium and cheering for me, and it was just probably the best day ever in my whole life.
2: From all of us at the IndyCar Radio Network, we hope you've enjoyed this look back at Rinus VK's first IndyCar win in the 2021 GMR Grand Prix at the Indianapolis Motor Speedway. 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
14: Nose to tail and ready to qualify. By the end of the day, 33 attempts had been made, 25 cars were qualified. During that second week of practice, the unqualified cars began a desperate search for speed, one that pushed some men beyond reasonable limits and forced championship racing to some of its darkest hours. By 1:30 on Saturday, May 19th, despite losing one day of the time trials to rain, the 33 positions were filled. 47 cars had tried. The top 33 had been chosen, and the bumping of the slower cars began. 2 hours later, the 52nd car has made its attempt, and four cars already had been pushed from the lineup. Then the United States Auto Club officials disallowed the qualification run of the machine owned by Wayne Woodward. The car, they said, had been found to have a system on board to defeat the rules affecting the maximum boost of the turbocharger. By gaining more boost, as it is called, the car would be faster than its fellow competitors. The day ended with six cars being bumped from the original 33. On the morning of the last scheduled day of time trials, two other cars had been found to have the same override of the turbocharger system. They, too, had their attempts nullified, and the officials issued a statement to amplify and clarify the rules affecting that turbocharging system. In a rush to get a new ride ready for rookie Bill Alsup, the Roger Penske crew had in error put Bobby Unser's engine, which had already been used for qualifying Bobby Unser's car, in the machine now to be qualified by Alsup. That run, too, was disallowed, and the car itself disqualified from further attempts at time trials. Well, tempers then reached temperatures that equaled the hot exhaust pipes. Teams with cars bumped from the field maintained they had no benefit of the new clarification of the rules and that they should be given another chance. On the track, the action was hotter. New cars were replacing qualified cars with almost every run, and the average speed of the field was climbing. At the end of the day, just as the final gun sounded, John Mailer of Newport Beach, California, raced onto the track and bumped Billy Vukovich Jr. 33 had been chosen from the 47 qualified cars. 14 cars had been bumped out of the field, and that was a new record. The field average at that time, 186.771 miles an hour. But 11 of the cars bumped felt that they had not been given a chance because the rule change had helped the later qualifiers, and they protested. After extremely complex racing legalistics that lasted all this past week, 11 of the cars were given another chance yesterday. Two of the cars made it to the starting field, creating now 35 starters and a two-car 12th row. The last time more than 33 cars started was in 1933. 20 of the previous 62 running cars of the race have been started with other than 33 cars. We have a beautiful day at the Indianapolis Motor Speedway, though I will have to admit that earlier in the day, everyone was apprehensive. Overnight, the skies clouded, rain began to fall, and at 2 o'clock in the morning, when a number of the announcers on this network decided to look out the window, they were worried that we might never see a race run today. But then the skies cleared, and Indiana was good to us once again. At the moment, we have 57 degrees. The forecast is partly cloudy, with a chance of showers and thunderstorms, though they're not expected until late in the afternoon. The high today should be 70 degrees. It should be a perfect day for racing, the 63rd running of the 500. Good morning. I'm Paul Page, the voice of the 500, and we're proud to have you with us once again. Moments ago, when you tuned in to this giant network, you joined race fans all around the world, listening on every conceivable type of radio, shortwave radios, listening at sea, in the air. We've even had reports from the center of deserts and high atop Ranger Outlook Post in the forest of this great land. It's an exciting day here at Indianapolis. We expect an exciting afternoon, and we hope to bring it to you. Let's introduce some of our staff who will be with us today before we go to the driver's lineup. And if you will, those of you that keep charts, have your pens and pencils ready. We will give you the lineup starting with the pole position and moving back to the 35th position. There are 35 cars in this field today. Let me first introduce you to Billy Scott, one of the few drivers of these sophisticated championship cars to hold both a chief mechanic license as well as a championship driver's license. He will join us in the booth today as our driver expert. Billy the Kid, as he is known, got his nickname by becoming

0: Billy Scott.
1: Thank you, Paul. It's a beautiful day here in Indianapolis, and it's just unbelievable to be in the broadcast booth. I would say, in fact, that I would love to be in the race car, but it is a beautiful day here and hope that we can do a good job.
0: Where are you more nervous, Billy, down in the cockpit or up here?
1: Well, right now, I would have to say here, except when they say, gentlemen, start your engines, you are hesitant whether the engine it will start or will it not, but right now I am very, very nervous.
0: Well, that command is only a few moments away. We'll bring it to you here on the Indianapolis Motor Speedway Network. Welcome, Billy Scott. Now stay tuned for the greatest spectacle in racing. This is Paul Page, and we're back at the Indianapolis Motor Speedway in the Master Control Tower overlooking the starting line. Joining us today, too, will be Donald Davidson, our remarkable mind who seems to have stored away every minute fact and detail about the 500. Donald, what do you think we have in store for us today?
2: Well, we have some more records. Of course, we have 35 cars, and it's the first time since 1933 that the starting field is being greater than 33. It is the sixth time that this has happened. We had a greater field in 1911, 30, 31, 32, and 33. We have A.J. Foyt having qualified for his 22nd consecutive Indianapolis 500-mile race. He has 3,054 competitive laps going into it, which is more than 1,000, more than the next driver, Bobby Unser. And also, we have the oldest confirmed driver ever to start the 500. Jimmy McAreath is 51 years, 3 months, and 11 years old today. So there's just some of the records that have already been established.
0: Well, Donald, we'll look forward to more interesting statistics from you as the race runs, and welcome to our broadcast booth once again. Bob Forbes normally occupies a position in and out of Gasoline Alley and up and down the pit road, but he has joined us in the Master of Control Tower, and in fact, he's several levels above us as he's been watching the 500 Festival spectacle, which is going on the track, and he has an extremely dignified visitor with him. Let's go now to Bob Forbes.
3: Thank you, Paul. Of course, I think everybody knows that this last week there have been many festivities, one of which, of course, is the 500 Festival Parade, which has been a great success, and another great success yesterday, and it took a lot of people to do that. One of the people that helped make it a success was the gentleman that served as Grand Marshal, and I'm speaking of former President Gerald Ford, and he's been kind enough to join us for a few moments. And Mr. President, welcome, of course, to the Indianapolis Motor Speedway and to the millions of people who are listening today.
4: Thank you very much, Bob. It's been a great thrill for me to come out here to Indianapolis and to see firsthand all the things that make this one of the great sporting spectaculars of the year. Actually, it's a thrill to see it.
3: Have you seen the Speedway before today, sir?
4: I never have, and I've seen it on television, heard it on radio, read about it, but there's nothing like being here in person and seeing the cars on the track, talking with the drivers, going to the pits. Well, it's part of the ball game, and when you're here, you're part of it.
3: I don't know if you had anything to do with the weather, but you've done a great job there.
4: Well, I woke up this morning about 3:30 a.m., and the rain was just coming down like a downpour. I woke up at 6 and the clouds were moving out. The sun came up about 7 and it's beautiful.
3: Mr. President, thank you for taking time. We hope you see a very fast and a safe race and enjoy your stay here, sir.
4: It's a great pleasure and a privilege. Congratulations to everybody.
3: Thank you, Mr. President. Back to you, Paul.
0: Thank you, Bob Forbes. It's nice to know that the President has a little trouble sleeping the night before the race, too. This is Paul Page at the Indianapolis Motor Speedway, and Donald Davidson has just advised us, already drawing from his memory, that when Gerald Ford spoke just a moment ago, that is the first time that a president or a former president has had his voice on the 500-mile race broadcast. Here now for your scorecards is the lineup of the Indianapolis 500 starting field for the 63rd running of the 500-mile race. We'll start with a pole position and move back through the field, giving you car number, the driver's name, the name of the car, and the qualification speed. The pole sitter in car number 9, Rick Mears, from Bakersfield, California, in the Gould Charge, qualified at 193.736 miles an hour. The center of the front row is Tom Sneva from Spokane, Washington. He is driving the Sugar Ripe Prune Special at 192.998 miles an hour qualification speed. The outside of the front row is Al Unser from Albuquerque, New Mexico. He is in the Pennzoil Chaparral, and he qualified the car at 192.503 miles an hour. The second row on the inside, car 12, Bobby Unser from Albuquerque, New Mexico.

0: in the Norton Spirit at 189.913 miles an hour. The center of the second row is car number 3, Gordon Johncock of Phoenix, Arizona. He is in the North American Van Lines Pace Setter in the race at 189.753 miles an hour. The outside of the second row is car 14, A.J. Foyt Jr. of Houston, Texas, in the Gilmore Racing Team Parnelli at 189.613 miles an hour. The inside of the third row is car number 6, Wally Dallenbach of Basalt, Colorado, at 188.285 miles an hour. The center of the third row, car number 4, Johnny Rutherford of Fort Worth, Texas, in the Budweiser McLaren, 188.137 miles an hour. The outside of the third row is Johnny Parsons Jr. of Indianapolis, Indiana, in the Hopkins Special at 187.813 miles an hour. The fourth row is car 24, Sheldon Kinzer of Bloomington, Indiana, in the Genesee Beer Wagon, qualifying at 186.674 miles an hour. The center of the fourth row, car number 89, Lee Koonsman of Barrington, Illinois, in the Vetter Windjammer at 186.403 miles an hour. The outside of the fourth row, car number 36, Mike Mosley of Fallbrook, California, in the Theodore Racing Special at 186.278 miles an hour. The fifth row, car 46, the only rookie in the 500-mile race field, Howdy Holmes from Ann Arbor, Michigan, in the Armstrong Mold Jiffy Mix Special at 185.864 miles an hour. The center of the fifth row, the only woman in the 500 field, the only woman to qualify and race in the 500, in her number 45, Janet Guthrie of Miami, Florida, the Texaco Star, 185.720 miles an hour. The outside of the fifth row, car number 11, Tom Bagley of Center Hall, Pennsylvania, in the Dairy Queen Kent Oil Special at 185.414 miles an hour. We'll have the rest of the lineup in a moment. Stay tuned for the greatest spectacle in racing. We are back at the world's greatest race course, the Indianapolis Motor Speedway. I'm Paul Page, continuing now with your lineup, and we left off at the beginning of the sixth row. The outside of the sixth row, car 77, Salt Walther of Beverly Hills, California, in the Dayton Walther Special at 184.162 miles an hour. The center of the sixth row, car number 10, Poncho Carter of Brownsburg, Indiana, in the Alex Excellent Foods Special at 185.806 miles an hour. And the outside of the sixth row, car 29, Cliff Husel of Prince George, Canada, in the Husel Special, 186.200 miles an hour. Here is the seventh row, the inside. Car 23, Jim McElreath of Arlington, Texas, in the AMAX Coal Company Special at 185.883 miles an hour. The center of the seventh row, car 17, Dick Simon from San Juan Capistrano, California, in the Sanyo Special at 185.071 miles an hour. The outside of the seventh row is car number 73, Jerry Sneva of Spokane, Washington, in the National Engineering AMC Experimental at 184.379 miles an hour. The eighth row on the inside, Vern Schupan in car number 34, Vern Schupan from Walhalla, South Australia, in the Wizard Motor Company WTHR NBC Special at 184.341 miles an hour. The center of the eighth row is Larry Rice, car number 31, Larry Rice from Linden, Indiana, in the S&M Electric Company Special, 184.219 miles an hour. The outside of the eighth row, Larry Dixon, car number 80, Larry Dixon of Marietta, Ohio, the Russ Pollock Special, 184.181 miles an hour. The inside of the ninth row, car 72, Roger McCluskey of Tucson, Arizona, the the National Engineering Special, qualifying at 183.908 miles an hour. The center of the ninth row, car 69, Joe Saldana from Lincoln, Nebraska, in the KBHL-FM Spirit of Nebraska at 188.778 miles an hour. The outside of the ninth row, car 25, Danny Ongaez from Costa Mesa, California, the Interscope Panasonic P6B at 188.009 miles an hour. The 10th row, on the inside, car number 7, Steve Krisiloff from Dana Point, California, the Frosty Acres Winston Sales Special at 186.287 miles an hour. The center of the 10th row, Phil Threshy, car number 97, Phil Threshy from Alamo, California, the Goofy Brothers Crane Special at 185.854 miles an hour. At the outside of the 10th row, car 44, Tom Bigelow from Whitewater, Wisconsin, the Armstrong Mold Special, 185.147 miles an hour. The 11th row, on the inside, 19, Spike Gelhausen from Speedway, Indiana, the Stay-On-Car Glaze Guarantee WIRE Special at 185.016 miles an hour. The center of the 11th row, car number 92, John Mailer from Newport Beach, California, the Intercomp Sport Magazine Special at 184.322 miles an hour. The outside of the 11th row, car 50, Eldon Rasmussen from Indianapolis, Indiana, in the Vans by Bivouac WFMS Manta at 183.927 miles an hour. And our 12th row, on the inside, car 22, Billy Vukovich Jr. from Carsgold, California, in the Hubler WNDE Thermo King of Indiana Special at 187.042 miles an hour. And the 35th qualifier, car 59, George Snyder of Bakersfield, California, in the KBHL-FM Spirit of Nebraska, 185.319 miles an hour. There is your starting lineup. Stay tuned for the greatest spectacle in racing. Now the traditional ceremonies begin on the track. Let's go to the track surface and Chuck Marlowe.
1: Purdue University's marching band, 210 strong, led by band director Al G. Wright. And now, ladies and gentlemen, our national anthem.

0: Purdue Band, ladies and gentlemen.
1: And this mighty crowd of over 350,000 strong begin to build up to the moments just before the start. As we continue with these traditional ceremonies, let's return to the track surface and Lou Palmer.
2: Sunshine overhead now, where it had been pouring rain before. Dampness only at the edges of the track, where they're still in shadow from the pit wall. And the Purdue band standing by with the reminder of itself what, in fact, this day is beyond the race. Memorial Day, 1979. An invocation will be the next order of business, and then we will hear taps, the salute to the flag, a combined color guard representing the four services on the track surface itself now, the crews putting final touches on the cars alongside, even as the ceremonies are continuing. Some drivers uniformed and ready to go. One notably not as the minutes tick away. I have seen Jim McElreath in the past 5 minutes still not suited up and ready to race. A question may be raised there, or he may be quite relaxed. We are looking now down a crowded pit area. It will be somewhat cleared for the course of the running of the race itself. But for the ceremonies now, it will be an invocation, and from that point on to taps. Memorial Day, 1979, here in Indianapolis, Indiana.
3: May your name be praised and blessed over all the earth. Protect all those whom you have created, those who are gathered here to witness this greatest spectacle in racing. Grant your special protection to these drivers who seek the crown of victory in this race. But may we and they also realize that the greater victory is to receive from your hands the crown of everlasting life. At this time, we also remember those who have given their lives in the sport of automobile racing. And on this Memorial Day Eve, all those who have died in the service of our great country. Grant harmony to all your family, that all men and women might live together in peace and love. This prayer we make in the name of Jesus Christ, our Lord. Amen.
0: And now to Jim Phillippe for the presentation of the colors.
1: We have your attention, please. And at this moment, as we prepare for the playing of taps on the track surface at the Indianapolis Motor Speedway, the invocation rendered by Father James Bonnke of Indianapolis, Indiana. Taps will be played in memoriam to all of those who died in combat for the United States overseas, and also for those who have involved themselves and given the ultimate sacrifice in the sport of motor racing at the Indianapolis Motor Speedway and racetracks across our great country. It is a solemn moment here at the Indianapolis Motor Speedway. Even as we speak, drivers and crews extend their hands in friendship to one another, wishing one another Godspeed on this long journey of 500 miles.

0: This tremendous crowd and our enormous radio audience all around the world is now only minutes away from that traditional command waited for each year at the Indianapolis Motor Speedway. But first, we go to the track once again. Here is Jerry Baker.
1: It is still a hushed mood we are experiencing, Paul, at trackside as I stand alongside some of the drivers and the machines that are preparing to roll out on a journey of 500 miles, hopefully. The crowd begins to settle. The Purdue marching band, Peter Marshall, stage and television star, will now render back home again in Indiana.
2: The traditional salute to the capital of motor competition, the Purdue All-American Marching Band under the direction of Alan G. Wright, and the host of the Hollywood Squares, Peter Marshall, back home again in Indiana.
3: Thank you. Thank you.

0: Peter Marshall, the rendering of Back Home Again in Indiana. And you heard the crowd roar during that rendition as thousands of multicolored balloons stream into the air from behind the master control tower here on the starting line at the Indianapolis Motor Speedway. We're down to the last seconds before the start now. We go to the pace car. Here is Luke Walton.
1: Ready for the run for the million. A multi-million dollar field of the world's greatest racing cars competing for a $1 million purse. And this is the year of the boost, the year of 35 cars in the field. The 33 visiting celebrities have toured the track in 33 replicas of the pace car. 33 bands have paraded on the 2.5 mile oval. 25,000 kaleidoscopic balloons have been released to the Hoosier skies. And 35 True Grit Titans are poised, each perhaps with an accelerated pulse. This utterly silent moment, once said by James Garner to be the most exciting in all sports, is about to detonate into history. One woman with six words will dissolve this picture, and she is the first lady of the 500, the chairman of the board of the Indianapolis Motor Speedway, Mrs. Toni Hullman.
2: Our Dan Rivard, executive engineer for Ford, his passenger, Larry Holman George. In the other pace car is Glenn Lyon, engineer in charge of Mustang development, his passenger, Tony George. In the official pace car for the pace lap, the driver, Adam Stewart, holder of the most Grand Prix victories, and former driver here at the 500. His passenger, Joseph R. Cloutier, president of the Indianapolis Motor Speedway. And now, race fans, it is time for those very, very important words from the chairman of the board of the Indianapolis Motor Speedway, Mrs. Toni Hullman.
3: Ladies and gentlemen, start your engine. Yeah.

0: And the roar goes up from the starting field, but we are minus one car. Jim McElreath's car is not on the track at the moment, is not started. Let's go to Chuck Marlow for a report. Chuck Marlow.
1: Right in his pits, Paul, and the car number 23 is just about ready to roll it up. They have not started the engine yet. The starter is not grinding. Jimmy is being buckled down in his car, and it's been almost a last-of-the-minute type job. They had a leak. Apparently a water leak in the left head side of the engine. They have had the head off, they button it back on again, and we're almost ready to go. You'll be seeing him in just a moment, Paul.
0: So all hearts going out, hoping that Jim McElreath will get in the field. In the meantime, the field begins to pull away. Let me now introduce the fine announcers on the turns that will help report this 500-mile race to you. As the field heads down in the first turn, I perched across the grandstand is Ron Carroll, a 15-year veteran of this 500. Ron?
1: Paul, thank you. The heartbeat quickens now as the final minutes tick away. The aura of color, the crescendo of racing engines, the masters of the wheel. Yes, it's 500 miles of running Indianapolis style. On the asphalt, the pace car passes, and the world's finest racing drivers adjust to the conditions, steering the car left and right in a rocking motion to scuff in and heat up the tires in preparation for the task that lies ahead. My position high above the first turn with a view that is quite spectacular. Stretching from the final portion of the main straightaway through the first turn, across the south chute and into the start of turn number two. Paul, we're ready for every exciting moment.
0: Jim McElreath has started his machine and is moving to join the field. Now if you travel across the south chute from Ron Carroll's position over to the second turn, high atop the hospitality suites here at the Speedway, you will find our 18-year veteran of the race, Howdy Bell. Good morning, Howdy.
2: Good morning, Paul, and thank you very much. And we have a little different position this year, as you may well be aware. They've added one more level to this VIP suite over here, so now we're probably about 60 to 70 feet straight up above the track, and we can look right down into the cockpit with each and every one of these drivers as they go through this turn, which is banked 9 degrees and 12 minutes and is some 1,300 feet in length. Of course, as they go by us, they are down to the inside line, and as they flash by us, they move right out toward the wall, and we'll have an exciting view for a fantastic race here from turn two, Paul.
0: As the cars come off of that second turn and point their nose down the back straightaway, they will come into view of Bob Jenkins, our rookie announcer this year. Bob Jenkins, welcome to the Speedway Network.
3: Thank you, Paul. A pleasure to be on the world's greatest network. The cars have just passed by me on this parade lap, and it's a sight that you can see a dozen times. But every year, it sends chills from head to foot. If you can imagine every color you've ever seen, and then imagine it all at one time here before your eyes, and also imagine 35 drivers, some of the bravest men in the world who know the dangers of their job, yet can only think of being the winner of this greatest spectacle in racing. I'll be reporting the race from a 25-foot-high stand on the inside of the backstretch retaining wall. It's a little less than halfway down the straightaway. It's where the cars began picking up speed for what is commonly referred to as the fastest part of this 2.5-mile oval. Back to you, Paul.
0: As they scream past Bob Jenkins, touching the top speed they'll see on the race course at almost 200 miles an hour, they come into view of a 14-year veteran of the Indianapolis 500. He is perched in a photographer's stand on the outside of the third turn. He is Doug Zink. Doug?
4: Thank you, Paul, and a good morning from turn three. From a triple-decked open steel and concrete structure deep into turn three, we'll watch this race with an unobstructed view. We're on the outside of the track, about 10 feet behind the steel mesh fence. We're about 20 feet above the surface of the race course. Standell rises like a football bleacher to our left across the track. We have smaller bleachers in turn number three, periodically dotting the infield fence, amid thousands who line the fence with picnic baskets and blankets. We're anticipating a fast and competitive race. Ball.
0: Thank you, Doug. The cars then pass through the third turn using the quarter-mile short chute that links the third and fourth turn and come into view of the fourth turn and our announcer there. This position for the past 28 years has been occupied by a grand announcer who helped pioneer this 500-mile race broadcast. But this year he decided it was time to let the new talent come in and has decided instead to for once truly enjoy the 500-mile race as a spectator. We're sorry that Jim Shelton is no longer with us this year, though he is here with us at the Indianapolis Motor Speedway and has been our friend this entire month of May. Replacing him is our three-year announcer, Darrell Weibel. Darrell?
5: Thank you, Paul, and good morning, race fans. Jim McElreath has gone into the pits, and he is down there below you right now. My view of the track high above turn four is breathtaking, spectacular. Our broadcast booth is at the very top of the grandstand. The race cars dive into turn four right in front of our position, and then the drivers really stand on the throttle as they head for the main stretch, drifting toward the outer wall, sometimes missing it by inches at more than 190 miles per hour. It's a critical part of the track. Pit stops are made coming out of turn four, and those cars with pit locations on the far end of pit row leave the track at a very high rate of speed. And the safety pace car is also located in turn four on the infield, and in the event of a yellow light, it is very important that the pace car pick up the leader for laps under the yellow. Paul, we're looking for a great race and plenty of action in turn four as the field is here, and now to you.
0: Thank you, Darrell Weibel. Jim McElreath still having trouble with his car, and we'll keep track of him. I know the fans in Arlington, Texas are worried about Jim making it into this 500-mile race. But for the moment, it is the start that we're concerned with. It is the concern of the over 375,000 fans that are now on their feet anticipating the moment of the start. It should be but one lap away. The pace car is a Ford Mustang. The field started with three of those cars leading the pack of 35. Now there is a single Mustang out in front leading the field. The president of the Indianapolis Motor Speedway, Joe Cloutier, stands looking back over the field and checking alignment. The driver, former world driving champion Jackie Stewart. We are now on the pace lap. Let's go to the first turn and Ron Carroll.
1: And Paul, the field for the 63rd running of the 500-mile race has arrived in the first turn. In the pole position, the red, white, and blue colors of car number nine, Rick Mears, then two-time national champ, Tom Sneba. Next to him, the canary yellow ground effects machine of three-time winner Al Unser. In the second row, three former winners. In car 12, it's Bobby Unser. Car 3, Gordy Johncock, both in blue and white, and their only four-time champ. A.J. Foyt in 14, now to turn two, Huddy Bell.
2: And we pick up that third row as they come by us, Wally Dolan back. In the last 3 years, he's been fourth, fourth, and fifth. The two-time winner, Johnny Rutherford, in his beautiful blue machine in the middle of that third row. Johnny Parsons on the outside. Row fourth is fourth row, Sheldon Kinzer, Lee Koonsman, and Mike Mosley. The fifth row, Howdy Holmes in the 46th car, the only rookie, Janet Guthrie, the only lady to ever run in this race before, and Tom Bagley, and they're up right now to Bob Jenkins in the middle of the backstretch.
6: Running in the 500, the sixth row, Salt Walter, Pancho Carter, and Cliff Usel. Seventh row, Jim McElreath, Dick Simon, and Jerry Sneba. Eighth row, Vern Schupan, Larry Rice, and Larry Dixon. Here is Doug Zink in turn number three.
4: Very smoothly, Hot Shoe, Danny, and Gaius on the outside of the ninth row. We're watching on back, and we see Bill Vukovich and George Snyder, who were added to the starting field yesterday in a special qualification. The field just a little ragged as they go through three and head for four. Here's Darrell Weibel in turn number four.
5: And now the last turn before they see the green flag. How exciting it must be to be alone in that race car. And now for the start of the world's greatest auto race, here's our chief announcer, the voice of the 500, Paul Page.
0: Mears, the pole sitter, brings him down. The green flag is out, and the 1979 500-mile race is on. Ron Carroll.
1: All right, Paula, let's see who makes that break here in the first turn. It's going to be Al Unser, car number two, Tom Sneba. There's Rick Mears, A.J. Foyt in the fourth position already as they head across the south chute. Howdy Bell, turn two.
2: And we take a look at him, and it is. It's Al Unser, Tom Sneba, Mears, and A.J. Foyt as they're up the backstretch to Bob Jenkins.
6: Al Unser with about a five-car lead. Sneba is second, then Rick Mears, A.J. Foyt, and Bobby
4: one. Tom Sneba right behind, then Rick Mears, then A.J. Foyt, then Gordy Johncock into turn number four. Here's Darrell Weibel.
5: Nothing has changed. It's still Al Unser leading the way. Tom Sneba, it's Rick Mears, A.J. Foyt, and they're on to the main stretch. Here's Paul Page.
0: Al Unser, the defending champion of the 500, the beautiful Pennzoil Chaparral number two, leads the first lap. Tom Sneba is second, Rick Mears is third, but there's a battle already for second, Ron Carroll.
1: All right, and it's going to be Rick Mears passing Tom Sneba right now as Al Unser opens up about a 25-car length lead over to Howdy Bell, turn two.
2: Unser flashes by us right now. There's Rick Mears in second, Tom Sneba in third, and car number three, Gordy Johncock, is now fourth, Bob Jenkins.
6: Unser still leading well, Rick Mears is second, then Sneba, Gordon Johncock, and A.J. Foyt, they're already in turn three.
4: Al Unser going by us now. Now here's Rick Mears. Now Tom Sneba, Gordy Johncock, then A.J. Foyt. They're in the turn four. Here's Darrell Weibel.
5: continue to lead. He's slowed. Rick Mears is second. Tom Steve third. Then it is Gordon Johncock and A.J. Fleiter on the main stretch.
0: And Al Unser continues to lead this race. Rick Mears is in second. Tom Steve in third. Gordon Johncock, then A.J. Foyt. And Johnny Rutherford is going out to pass Foyt. Ron Carroll.
1: Yes, you are right, Paul. Johnny Rutherford has just gotten by A.J. Foyt. Bobby Unser right back behind him. They're already in turn two, Howdy.
2: Yes, we're picking up the fourth place car right now. Gordon Johncock, and then is Johnny Rutherford and A.J. Foyt up to Bob Jenkins.
3: For fourth place right now between Johncock, Rutherford, Foyt, Bobby Unser. They're all running very close for fourth position. Doug Sink.
4: The Unser is already by, and Mears. Now Sneva, here comes Johncock, then Rutherford, Foyt, then Bobby Unser in car number 12. They're in the four. Here's Darrell Weibel.
5: Al Unser is already in the main stretch, headed on up the line, and here's Paul Page with the leaders.
0: Al Unser has a substantial lead. Now he is followed by Rick Mears and then Tom Sneva. Now we begin a battle between Gordon Johncock and Johnny Rutherford, a battle, too, between Bobby Unser and A.J. Foyt, Ron Carroll.
1: Let me call it for you. It's going to be Gordon Johncock, Johnny Rutherford, then Foyt, then Bobby Unser right behind him. And those ground effects on car number two are working today. Paul, back to you.
0: We have the time and speed of the first lap of this race, 49 and 15 100 seconds. Al Unser completed the first lap at 181.818 miles an hour, 181.818 miles an hour. That is not as fast as Danny Ongais on last year's start of the 500, but then the boost pressure is somewhat slower. We have reports of several cars already beginning to develop trouble on the race course. We'll get them to you. Janet Guthrie was reported slowing down. We're also seeing another car come into the pits. Billy Scott, our driver expert, has been watching some of this activity. Billy, what have you been seeing?
7: Well, right now it's really hard to tell what's going on out there. Possibility of Janet's car maybe not getting warm enough on the warm-up laps and having trouble, maybe even possibility not getting on the boost. We'll just have to wait and find out.
0: On the racetrack itself, Al Unser is still our leader, and we're seeing some very exciting racing on the race course. Al Unser leads in what is called the Ground Effect Chaparral. It's a brilliant yellow car, number two, plainly shows on the nose of the car, and he now has a lead coming down the straightaway that's beginning to build up just a bit. We'll try and get the intervals for you and give them to you as rapidly as we can. Rick Mears follows in second position. That is Tom Sneva going by now. Gordon Johncock followed by Johnny Rutherford, A.J. Foyt, Bobby Unser, and Johnny Parsons Jr. on the main straightaway now. Let's pick up the leaders over in the second turn. Here is Howdy Bell.
2: Thank you, Paul, but they've already gone by us. They're up. Our leader, Al Unser, is up in the fourth turn, I would say, right at the moment.
0: Lap number five now complete at the Indianapolis Motor Speedway. Al Unser has led since the green flag. He has been followed. We have a car beginning to show smoke in the first turn. Ron Carroll, can you see it?
1: Paul, let me see if I can pick one up. I do not have here at the moment. Car, wait, oh, there it is. Howdy Holmes, car number 46 that we talked about just a few minutes ago. Perhaps that's the one to which you referred, Paul.
0: Howdy Holmes still having a display of some vapor at the back of his car. So some cars already suffering trouble, and the engine looks like it may have gone on that machine. Let's check with Bob Jenkins.
3: George Snyder has a problem here in the backstretch. We have a puff of smoke coming from his car as he heads to turn three. Perhaps Doug Zink can tell us more.
0: Doug?
4: And yes, Bob, he's through three. A big puff of smoke over there, and it looks like when he backs off the accelerator, he's over in turn number four. Paul?
0: Let's go down to the pits now. Report on the problems of Janet Guthrie.
1: Chuck Marlowe in Janet Guthrie's pit, and as I'm standing here, Paul, they're taking the bonnet off the engine. They're taking plugs out of both sides. She is experiencing a great deal of internal trouble on this engine in just the early laps of the race. Everything is shut down for the moment. She is sitting there somewhat dejectedly, a hand to the side of the cheek, looking straight ahead, and more than just a pensive mood. She wants back in that field. Back to you, Paul.
0: I know Janet Guthrie's fans around the world will want to hear more reports from Chuck Marlowe. George Snyder is now at the back of the field and still streaming vapor from the back of his race car. Apparently something seriously wrong with that machine. And Al Unser is at the point of closing on the back markers of the field already at lap number seven in this running of the 500-mile race. So something seriously wrong in George Snyder's machine. He was one of the two cars that were added in at the qualification special session yesterday. Al Unser, the leader, now goes by George Snyder, and he has been given the black flag at the starting line. So George Snyder will be called in by reason of the black flag into his pit area, and then they will discuss what is wrong and decide whether or not it can be repaired and whether or not the car can be put on the race course. Billy Scott, any idea what's wrong with that car now?
7: Well, it looks to me like it's a turbocharger problem. It's coming out of the left rear side of the car. The only problem that I could see possibly, Al Unser was passing him on the inside, and I hope he has quite a few cover lenses on his helmet, because I am sure he has got quite a spray of oil on his cover lenses.
0: So trouble for Janet Guthrie, trouble for George Snyder in the opening laps. Car 23, Jimmy McElroy's car, moved out of the pits very late after the engines were started, but he still seems to be running rather well on the race course. Here comes the leader, Al Unser, car number two, completing his 12th lap. Let's pick him up, Ron Carroll.
8: All right, thank you, Paul. Al Unser, car number two, going by us right now. Incidentally, Howdy Holmes, car 46, our only rookie here today, back up above the yellow line, and the car looking much better, Paul.
0: I have to compliment these drivers on the start of this 500-mile race. They've completed now nine laps of the race, nine laps to this moment. I think we said 12 a moment ago, nine at the moment. And it has been very, very smooth start, a beautiful race so far. And I'm sorry to report that Janet Guthrie's number 45, the Texaco Star, will be recorded as the first car out of this 500-mile race. The car, a beautiful machine, a Lola, is being pushed past us now. Janet Guthrie is still in the cockpit. She is holding one hand to her helmet and four members of her crew, pushing the car down toward Gasoline Alley. That car is apparently being retired from the 63rd running of the 500-mile race. Let's go now to Jerry Baker.
9: Well, I'm down here in the pits of George Snyder. They are not taking the bonnet off the back of the automobile. I asked his pit crew just moments ago, do you have any idea what's wrong? They said no. Snyder is out of the car. He has taken his helmet off. His pit crew working feverishly over the engine. As soon as it pulled in, Paul, just in front of the left rear wheel, they discovered the problem area. It looks to be some kind of a fluid. I cannot tell if it's oil or what it is. All over the back end of the automobile. We'll stay on top of it for you.
0: Thank you, Jerry Baker, for that report. We're having just a little bit of trouble hearing Jerry Baker. We'll try and clean that signal up and get a further report from Jerry Baker in just a few moments. 10 laps are now complete at the Indianapolis Motor Speedway, and here to give you the 10-lap rundown is John DeCamp.
10: This is the way to stand at the end of the first 10, Paul, and car number two leading the race, it's Al Unser, car number two. In second place in car number nine, the driver Rick Mears. In third place, driving car number one, Tom Sneva. In fourth place, driving car number three, it's Gordon Johncock. In fifth place, driving car number four, Johnny Rutherford. In sixth place, in car number 14, A.J. Foyt. In seventh place, in car number 12, Bobby Unser. In eighth place, in car number six, Wally Dallenbach. In ninth place, in car number 15, Johnny Parsons. And in tenth place, in car number 89, Lee Koonsman. That's the first 10 from top to bottom, Paul.
0: We will try and give you the top 10 at each 10-lap interval, and we will try and give you a full rundown at every 20-lap interval, and every 40 laps we'll try to give you a record of the cars in and out of the race to that particular moment. Al Unser, our leader on the race course, he is running in traffic at this very moment, running very, very heavily in traffic as he closes on some of the back markers of the field, cars that have qualified slower and are running to the back. We are seeing races all around this racetrack. It's been a very exciting start of the race, run very smooth for the first 12 laps. Let's check in on history and Donald Davidson.
11: Okay, Paul, well, Al Unser took the lead from the outside of the front row. I think if we check back through most of the years, we normally find that it is the middle of the front row that takes the lead at the beginning, but instead of which both Al Unser and Tom Sneva were able to get ahead of Rick Mears, and Rick was third into the first turn. It's unusual for the pole car to be that far back.
0: Thank you, Donald Davidson. Al Unser stringing his way through that traffic, bringing the crowd to the feet every turn of this race course as he strings his way through. It's extremely exciting. We are seeing what some people expected. That is several of the cars running side by side all through the turns, running very smoothly all around the race course, though. Obviously, the reduction in speed is beginning to pay off in turn of more racing. Al Unser is our leader at the moment. This is Paul Page at the 63rd running of the Indianapolis 500. We have Al Unser in the lead at the moment. He is followed by Rick Mears, then Tom Sneva in third position. We have two cars out of the race. Car 45, Janet Guthrie, burned a piston, retiring that machine. And car 59, George Snyder, had a broken oil line, is the official report. But for a more complete report, let's go down to the pits and Jerry Baker.
9: As you join me, Paul, they are now pushing George Snyder's car down the pit road. And George Snyder is alongside me right now. George in his 15th race here at the Indianapolis 500. George, precisely what was the story?
12: Well, it's been kind of bad news all month here. And evidently the car jumped out of gear and it tagged all valves.
9: It was a hectic month, that you say, the qualifying run yesterday, then the run today. Must be disappointing.
12: Well, it sure is.
9: See you back next year.
12: I hope so.
9: Thank you, Paul. That's George Snyder out of this year's race.
0: Has to be a heartbreaking month for George Snyder. He jumped into that car just yesterday to qualify it in the extra qualification session. Now the report directly from Snyder is that the car jumped out of gear, and that tagged the valves, in other words, damaged the engine, and we see his machine being pushed down. We've got a car smoking heavily in the second turn. Let's check in with Howdy Bell. Nothing from Howdy Bell. Bob Jenkins, can you see it?
3: The car smoking heavily going by me right now is Lee Koonsman in car number 89. Previous to that, we noticed that one of our top 10 competitors, Johnny Parsons, was running very slowly on the race course. One other thing we've been observing from here in the backstretch is the fact that Danny Ngaius is moving up well, and Ngaius started in 27th position, is somewhere near 15th at this time.
0: Thank you, Bob Jenkins. So problems with that automobile also early in the race. The speed at 10 laps was 187.551 miles an hour. Last year's speed was 187.637 miles an hour. And, excuse me, that is the record, 187.637. So now we're beginning to close on the record. Billy Scott, we have seen Johnny Parsons Jr. into the pits for a pit stop. We also heard Bob Jenkins report. What do you think might be wrong with Johnny Parsons' car?
7: Looked to me like only thing they changed were the two right side tires, and I believe what's happening is the car was very loose. Apparently not. They're pushing the car out now. I thought that he made a chassis change, tires only. He's coming to the pits again, and he's out of the car. The crew is pushing the car into Gasoline Alley. It looks like it's all over today for Johnny Parsons.
0: For a further report, let's go to the pits and Lou Palmer.
13: Simply, you had it quite right. Johnny Parsons in and out of the pits two occasions, attempting to make a setup change, but looking at the rear of the car as well. This last time through, out of the car, unbuckled, helmet thrown down, and JP is not in the field now. Johnny Parsons retiring from competition. Paul?
0: So Johnny Parsons Jr., his car is now being pushed. The number 15 machine retired from the 500-mile race in the very early going. 19 laps are complete. Al Unser still leads. Rick Mears in second position. Tom Sneva is in third. Gordon Johncock is in fourth. Johnny Rutherford in fifth. And Bobby Unser is in sixth, followed by A.J. Foyt. Fast racing on the course, but we're beginning to see some of the cars begin to report into the pit area. This should be just a little bit early. Let's check one report, though. Donald Davidson, you've been watching the move of Danny Ngaius. Ngaius started on the outside of the ninth row. How's he doing?
14: He's running 11th right now, but he's about to complete another lap, and we'll have to see if he's picked up another position. We'll keep watching it for you.
0: So Danny Ngaius coming across the line now, moving down through the field and beginning to pick up positions. He is the favorite of many of those here. Let's get our 20-lap standings at the moment from John DeCamp.
10: Paul, since you were talking about Danny Ngaius, it's interesting to note that he just moved up into that number 10 spot in the race. We'll start at the top, however, now, with the lead car being Al Unser, car number 2. In second place, car number 9, driven by Rick Mears. In third place, car number 1, Tom Sneva. In fourth place, car number 3, Gordon Johncock. In fifth place, car number 4, Johnny Rutherford. In sixth place, car number 12, Bobby Unser. In seventh place, A.J. Foyt. In car number 14. In eighth place, car number 6, Wally Dallenbach. In ninth place, car number 24, Sheldon Kinzer. And again in 10th place, Danny Ngaius. Car number 25. Paul?
0: We have a report now that car number 73, that is Jerry Sneva's machine, has been retired. It was the car that we reported that was smoking very badly down the backstretch. 73 is now retired. They are reporting trouble in the turbocharger. We've also seen the 97 car of Phil Thresche in and out of the pits several times already. Al Unser is our leader at the Indianapolis Motor Speedway. Johnny Rutherford is in for a pit stop. Is Lou Palmer where he can pick him up? Come in, Lou.
13: Johnny Rutherford in the pits at the moment. Al Unser's team.
15: Could you hustle it up?
13: We have had a set of pit stops completed just moments ago. Johnny Rutherford back on the track on the 23rd lap. We have got Spike Yellhausen moving back out.
0: And our leader is into the pits, Lou. Our leader, car number two, into the pits.
13: It is the Pennzoil car, ground effects, car number two. He is in the pit. They are not tires at all, fueling the car at the moment, running now to the...
0: Al Unser is already being pushed away from his pit stop as Tom Sneva comes into the pits. As Al Unser came in, number nine, Rick Mears became our leader on the race course. Let's go down now to Bob Forbes.
15: We have Janet Guthrie here. Janet, I know it's a big disappointment for you.
16: Yes, it certainly is.
15: Could you tell us exactly what happened?
16: Motor.
15: Any more specifics than that?
16: No, don't know.
15: Okay, Janet, what about the future in the racing as far as you're concerned now?
16: Well, I guess we'll just have to play it by ear.
15: Well, you'll be back next year?
16: I certainly hope so.
15: Well, I'm sorry about your falling out today, but maybe better luck to you next year.
16: Thank you.
0: And thank you, Bob Forbes. You can tell by the tone of her voice that Janet Guthrie is obviously disappointed with having retired and being the 35th finisher at the Indianapolis 500. We are seeing at this moment a number of cars come in. Here is Gordon Johncock. Johncock into the pits. Let's check again with Lou Palmer.
13: Gordon has just now arrived. In this case, they are giving him a new right front.
0: Still having problems receiving reports from Lou Palmer. Gordon Johncock, a quick pit stop for him. That efficient Patrick Racing Team, George Bignotti crew, puts Johncock car number three back on the race course. All of these stops are coming at approximately lap number 25. Lap number 25 stops under the green. We have run green right from the start of this race, a smooth, safe race to this point. Billy Scott, is there any particular philosophy that the drivers use when they have to stop under the green?
7: Not really. I think the main thing they want to get across is to their crew members to tell them what the chassis is doing, whether it's handling well, whether it's not, that they can change, make a major change like a tire.
0: Let's watch this stop of Bobby Unser, car number 12, coming into the pits. His crew, the Penske crew, refuels the car. No change of tires. It's apparently handling well. The fueler is still on the car. He pulls the nozzle out. We have a yellow flag on the race course. Yellow on the race course. We will check to see what is the cause of that yellow. Yellow flag has been displayed on the speedway, and what will happen now is new to the Indianapolis 500. The pace car will pull out onto the racetrack and pick up the leader of the race, who should be Rick Mears at this moment, but Rick Mears, our leader, has come into the pits at just the most opportune time under the yellow light. That means that he will make his stop under the yellow, picking up the added advantage of the time. Now Rick Mears moves back to the race course. The pace car is out on the track, and the field should begin to bunch up behind the leader. But as yet, we have no report for the reason of the yellow. The yellow is flying on the speedway. We have no report of a... Let's go over to turn three and Doug Zink.
4: Okay, Paul, the problem, the yellow, the reason for the yellow, Canadian Cliff Husel is off the track over here. Obviously losing power on the backstretch, the car moved very slowly. He dropped down below the yellow line. He drove it right off into the infield grass. And I don't know whether he had an engine problem, whether he ran out of gas, or what it might be. They have the wrecker backed up there now. They're hooking the wrecker up. That's the only reason for the yellow. It's nothing serious. Car number 29, Cliff Husel, is off the course. The yellow will be up for a couple of laps while they tow him back in. Paul, well, back to you in the tower.
0: Certainly serious, though, if you're Cliff Husel, the race driver who wants to be under power. His engine is now dead on the backstretch. We had a report earlier that he was beginning to lose power. That is the reason for the yellow. The field has now slowed behind the pace car on the Indianapolis Motor Speedway. Stay tuned for the greatest spectacle in racing.

0: This is Paul Page at the Indianapolis Motor Speedway, where Al Unser has regained the lead as a result of the pit stops under the yellow light, which was turned on just two laps ago as a result of Cliff Heusel's machine losing power and pulling to the infield grass. The officials of the race determined that the car was in an unsafe position. That is why we hesitated at the report. We found no accident on the race course. The next look is for debris, and then finally for cars that are actually pulled off the race course and over along the wall. That was the ultimate report. Cliff Heusel's car will be towed in to the pit area, but in the meantime, while that is being done to protect the safety crews that will be working with him, they will turn the yellow light on. It is on at the moment. The Mustang pace car is bringing the field down. John Mailer is directly behind the pace car as it brings the field around at about 80 miles an hour. But at the moment, Al Unser will be recorded as our leader at lap number 29. So Al Unser picks up the lead once again. All of the field has now been in and out of the pits, including A.J. Foyt, who had the lead for one lap. While the field came around under the yellow, he was able to make his stop under the yellow light. So the field is slowed at the Indianapolis Motor Speedway. Billy Scott, during this yellow interval, what goes through the mind of a driver?
1: Well, I think the most important thing is how the car is working, what problems he's had with the traffic up to that point, whether the boost control or whatever he's using in the cockpit is working, just to get more comfortable in the car and get ready to race.
0: Billy Scott, another question. This is a new system at the Indianapolis Motor Speedway. We have been using the Electro Pacer system, which is far too complex to explain at this moment. Now we're using the pace car out, leading the field around and controlling their speed. What do the drivers think of it?
1: I think all the drivers love the new system. It makes it more racing. The fans will love it more. The racers, the best racer will win. They're going to have more races all over the racetrack. Every time there's a yellow, it's going to bunch up, and then into turn one, and all around the racetrack will be more interesting.
0: Well, many of the fans in the main grandstand along the 5/8 of a mile main straightaway are on their feet at the moment, anticipating the start of the 500 once again. The pace car coming out of the fourth turn is still on the race course, still a yellow flashing light on top of that car, and that is a signal to drivers and fans alike what the pace car is telling them, that there will be one more lap. Then when they anticipate a start of the race, they will turn that yellow flashing light off that is on top of the pace car. The pace car will pull off the racetrack. The leader of the pack, which is John Mailer at the moment, will bring that field down, and they will be given the green flag once again. We anticipate that happening in just a moment. By the way, Jim Rathman is the driver of the pace car during these yellow light sessions. The former Indianapolis 500-mile race champions who gave this entire crowd that was here to view his duel with Roger Ward quite a thrill back in the days of the old front-engine roadsters. Jim Rathman is now enjoying himself as the driver of the pace car. We're watching to see if the pace car will come off this lap. We do anticipate the green flag at the conclusion of this lap. They are on the backstretch coming into view of Doug Zink. Let's take them around, starting with Doug Zink.
2: Okay, Paul, and we have the pace car in sight. The yellow light is off on the pace car. The pace car is pulling away from the pack. The pack is holding back now in anticipation of a start this time around. The pace car will dive into its position inside turn four. Now, not the car in the lead, but the car at the head of the pack is car number 92, John Mailer. The pace car is getting ready to pull in. It's over in turn number four. Here's Darrell Weibel.
3: All right, we're looking for Al Unser to make a break with traffic about six, seven cars in front of him. They're accelerating now. The pace car is leaving the track, and they are accelerating. The green light is out, and here they come down the main stretch, Paul.
0: John Mailer brings the field down, but Al Unser will be your leader. The green flag flies again on lap number 30 at the Indianapolis Motor Speedway. Al Unser picks up speed, comes into view of Ron Carroll. Ron, take him around.
3: And we have him here in the first turn, Paul. Al Unser was seven cars behind John Mailer as they head over into turn two, and howdy bell.
4: And here is Al Unser flashing by right now. He is our leader, and he's up to Bob Jenkins in the middle of the backstretch.
5: He's still seven cars from the lead car, but Al Unser is in the lead as he heads down the backstretch and nearing turn three where Doug Zink is stationed.
2: And here he comes through turn number three. The slower car is still in front of him. All the cars getting safely through three. They're over to turn four. Darrell Weibel.
3: Al Unser with six cars in front of him, driving smoothly and beautifully down the middle of the main stretch now. Here we go.
0: Al Unser running in traffic, moves out to the inside of the race course to begin to go around some of the slower cars. He crosses the line to complete lap 32. In second place is Rick Mears. Third place, Tom Sneva. Johnny Rutherford is in fourth place. Bobby Unser in fifth. A.J. Foyt in sixth. At the moment, Gordon Johncock running in seventh position on the race course. So a smooth race. One yellow, that not for an incident on the race course, but Cliff Husel slowing under power. This is the Indianapolis Motor Speedway Radio Network. Back at the Indianapolis Motor Speedway, I'm Paul Page. 34 laps are complete. Al Unser is our leader. Let's give you the rundown at lap 30. Here is John DeCamp.
6: Paul, this is the way they stood after the end of 31 laps, actually. The lead car was car number 2, Al Unser. In second place, car number 9, Rick Mears. In third place, car number 1, Tom Sneva. In fourth place, car 4, Johnny Rutherford. In fifth place, car number 12, Bobby Unser. In sixth place, car 14, A.J. Foyt. In seventh place, car number 3, Gordon Johncock. In eighth place, car number 6, Wally Dallenbach. In ninth place, car 24, Sheldon Kinzer. And in tenth place, car 25, Danny Ungaius. The end of 31 laps.
0: John Mailer has begun to slow on the race course, his machine moving very slowly down into the first turn. At the moment, we have 9 cars on the same lap, and we see an interval of 6.6 seconds, the interval between the first-place car of Al Unser and the second-place car of Rick Mears. We also have a report coming in now from our friends over at Monte Carlo, where the running of the World Championship, the Formula One race at Monte Carlo, is now complete. Jody Scheckter is reported as the winner. Mario Andretti, the defending world driving champion, had his car fail after 22 laps. Johnny Parsons Jr., car number 15, has been retired from the race. We reported that to you. Now here is Bob Forbes with Johnny Parsons Jr.
7: Paul, we're walking in gasoline now with Johnny Parsons.

0: You know, we were about 7th or 8th, I don't know, but I saw the rest of the field right here in front of me. It's a very competitive race. And with the pace car, this is going to be the best race they've ever had here, I'm sure of it. But, you know, I'm really disappointed right now, and you can understand that.
1: Well, I can, but you're holding very well. Thank you very much, John.
0: Thank you, Bob.
2: Johnny Parsons, Jr., car number 15, retired as a result of motor difficulties. He is out of the race and becomes a spectator. There are five cars out of the race to this moment. Janet Guthrie, car 45. George Snyder, car 59. Johnny Parsons, car 15. Jerry Sneva's car 73, and the 29 car of Cliff Usel. Stay tuned for the greatest spectacle in racing. Al Unser, car number 2, the Pennzoil Chaparral, is still our leader on the racetrack, completing lap number 39. We'll give you that 40-lap rundown in just a moment from John DeCamp. Car number 2, the leader, Rick Mears, is following him about 6 seconds back. And we have a report that John Mailer, I've told you that his car was slowing coming down the straightaway. He's now pulled off the course. Here's a further report from Ron Carroll.
3: Yes, Paul, no yellow light, but John Mailer, car 92, coming from the 32nd position, slowed the last couple of laps, finally under the yellow line, and about two-thirds of the way through the south chute, finally pulled it into the grass. He's out of the car. The wrecker has the car in tow, and I'm afraid John Mailer, it appears to be, is out of the hard race today.
2: One other car we've been watching very carefully is the 25 Interscope Panasonic P6B of Danny Ungayas, and I'm sure that his fans across the country and especially in Costa Mesa, California, are concerned as how he moved up, starting on the outside of the ninth row. Donald Davidson now has that report. Here's Donald Davidson.
4: All right, Paul, the last time around he was eighth, but we believe he's going to be seventh because it appeared that he beat Wally Dolan back into the first turn. They should be coming down any second now. In fact, if we can hang with this for just a moment, we may be able to report. In fact, no, we still don't see him yet, but when he comes around, he should be ahead of Dolan back, and that would put him in seventh position.
2: So Danny Ungayas is stringing his way up through the pack and doing a fine job of driving. As many people pointed out, Ungayas seems to be able to win from the back of the field better than he does from the front. And indeed, as Donald Davidson suggested, he has gotten around Wally Dolan back and is now chasing Gordon Johncock. Johncock is just in front of him, and that's going to be quite a challenge for Danny Ungayas. Car 24 has shown just a small puff of smoke at the back of the car. The hand of the driver in the air indicating to the cars following him that he is slowing. Car 24, driven by Sheldon Kinzer of Bloomington, Indiana, is having trouble on the race course, beginning to slow now. Billy Scott, any comments of the race to this point, which is lap number 41?
5: It's definitely a competitive race so far. The main thing I've been watching in the back is the progress of Danny Ungayas. He's charging all the way up. It was a new car that he qualified in. He has not had too many laps in it. He's getting more and more acclimated to the chassis, to the handling of the car, and he is now standing on the gas.
2: Sheldon Kinzer was in 10th position when something went wrong with his engine here on the main straightaway, and Kinzer raised his hand indicating that he was going to slow, and he's now slowing on the racetrack. So Sheldon Kinzer suffering problems early on in the race. At lap number 42, let's go to the backstretch where Bob Jenkins is indeed watching Sheldon Kinzer. I think we're going to have a yellow light. Indeed we are. The yellow is on at Indianapolis, the second time in the race. Let's go to Bob Jenkins.
6: Sheldon Kinzer just passed by me. There is no power in that car. He is going rather slowly, but still has some momentum build up. Paul, I have an excellent vantage point from back here on the backstretch, and we have been noticing how closely the first six cars are running together. Now, Al Unser has a relatively comfortable lead, but Rick Mears, Tom Sneva, Johnny Rutherford, Bobby Unser, and A.J. Foyt are running very close together, Paul.
2: And Bob, at this moment, we have our leader, car number 2, Al Unser, into the pits. Let's check in with Lou Palmer. Lou, can you see this stop? Even before we can communicate with Lou Palmer, we are seeing Al Unser moving back out onto the racetrack. Everyone taking advantage of the yellow. Almost the entire field. Al Unser, our leader, is in. Bobby Unser is in. His teammate, Rick Mears, is in. Danny Ungayas' crew has refueled and changed tires on his car. And they are on their way off onto the race course. There goes Bobby Unser back into the field. Mike Mosley roaring back into competition. But the yellow is on the speedway, and they will bunch up once again behind the pace car. So We have slowed the race, and that speeded up the pit action. A number of cars heading down into the pits, making their changes, gaining fuel. And Billy Scott, that stop, that yellow comes at a pretty good time, doesn't it?
5: Oh, most definitely. Most of the cars stopped on lap 23, 24 now, or before the first stop. Now it's lap 43, so it couldn't have come in a more opportune time. Maybe a couple laps later, but they'll take it either way.
2: So yellow is the color of the race course at the moment. Let's go to Bob Jenkins.
6: Wally Dallenbach in car number 6 has lost a wheel out here on the back stretch. Several cars are diving to avoid it. All of them have so far. The tire is coming to rest right in front of me here on the back stretch. Wally Dallenbach has lost the front wheel on his race car.
2: Wally Dallenbach was in the pits. Billy Scott, you saw the tire change.
5: Definitely. He came into the pits, changed, I believe, both side tires, right side tires. He's now I can see in the monitor.
2: Billy, while he's trying to drive it back in, let's check in with our corner announcers. Doug Zink, can you pick it up?
3: In fact, he just went by here with sparks coming from the right rear hub. He lost a right rear wheel. He's still under power. He's over in turn number 4. He'll make it back to the pits.
2: Darrell Weibel, let's follow Dallenbach all the way to the pits, please.
3: Dallenbach is on his way to the pits, and there's a lot of flame coming from that contact with the paved surface here at the Speedway, and he's just about entering the pits right now, Paul. That car must be damaged some way for sure.
2: Billy Scott, we're seeing flame come off of that right rear hub carrier. What is that?
5: Well, it's the magnesium that the upright's made of, and he's dragging it. He most definitely will be out of the race unless they have a new upright they can install on the car.
2: Wally Dallenbach. Car comes down lopsided in the pit area. Let's check in with Chuck Marlowe.
7: Right, well, watch it right now, Paul. He's coming in really hanging on that hub on the right side. The entire left side, save for the left rear wheel, is up. They're mostly pulling him in. It appears that they're going to be all set to slide a jack under as best they can. It's going to be an effort. You know, there's only about 2, maybe 2.5 at the most, inches of clearance underneath. They're going to physically lift the right side of that car as best they can, checking to see right now if the undercarriage is damaged any more than just the hub that he was riding on. They have not mounted the tire yet. We're watching it as carefully as we can. Still waiting in the field. It is just breaking out of the north turn right now. They have the car now in an upright position. They still have not slid the tire completely on. Now it appears as if they are going to have to abort this attempt, at least for the moment, as your field goes by. We'll keep you posted, Paul.
2: So they will go to work on Wally Dallenbach's car. He stays in the cockpit, and I have to compliment, what a magnificent job, losing that wheel on the back stretch, driving it all the way around to the pit area. The left front wheel did not touch the ground at all. It was up in the air because the car was out of balance.
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2: Back at the Indianapolis Motor Speedway, Al Unser is our leader on lap number 45, but it looks like the day is over for Wally Dallenbach. A very dejected crew now pushes the number 6 Foreman Industries machine toward the pit area, toward Gasoline Alley, and he is out of the car, a broken right rear upright. Billy Scott, that really didn't seem like a surprise as much as we saw damage when the car bounced on the upright.
5: Well, not really. He drove it quite a ways. Apparently, he didn't know exactly what he was riding on. Maybe he thought that he could nurse it around and bring it in the pits and put a new wheel on it and go racing. But some of the times when a lot of the weight is on the rear wheels, the upright on the ground, scraping the magnesium off, and it's he possibly could have gone out, but it's too unsafe to really send him back out.
2: So
5: Lee Koonsman's back in the pits. Excuse me, Paul. Lee Koonsman's back in the pits. I thought earlier when he was in and out, he changed plugs, but now it looks like it's much worse. The smoke billowing out of the turbocharger right now. Fire crews around, but I think it's just an oil fire. No problem.
2: Yeah, no danger to Lee Koonsman, the driver. He still sits in the cockpit, but it Looks like there's serious trouble at the back of that car. Koonsman stays in the machine. The crew continues to work at it. John Barnes and a remarkable racing crew have put together a fantastic effort there, and we're very proud of what Lee Koonsman has been able to accomplish so far this year. He almost won the championship race at Atlanta, Georgia, but was taken in the last seconds by Johnny Rutherford. But what an amazing comeback for this fantastic racing driver, Lee Koonsman. John DeCamp, we're very tardy in getting to you for a report, but let's give us as complete a report for those that keep scorecards as we can.
11: Paul, this is a good time to do it because they're under the yellow flag, and at the end of 46 laps, the race is led by car number 2, Allen. They're in second spot, car number 4, Johnny Rutherford. In third spot, car number 12, Bobby Unser. In fourth place, car number 9, Rick Mears. In fifth spot, car number 1, Tom Sneva. In sixth spot, car 14, A.J. Foyt. In seventh spot, car number 3, Gordon Johncock. In eighth place, car 25, Danny Ungaius. In ninth place, car 34, Vern Schupan. In tenth place, car number 10, Pancho Carter. In 11th place, car number 36, Mike Mosley. In 12th place, car number 11, Tom Bagley. In 13th place, car number 69, Joe Saldana. In 14th spot, car number 19 is Spike Gelhausen. In car number 46, in 15th place, Howdy Holmes. In 16th place, car number 77, Salt Walther. In 17th place, car 72, Roger McCluskey. In 18th place, car number 22, Billy Vukovich. In 19th place, car 44, Tom Bigelow. In 20th place, car number 7, Steve Krizoloff. In 21st place, car number 80, Larry Dixon. In 22nd spot, car number 6, Wally Dallenbach, who you've just been told has dropped out of the race now, the end of his 43rd lap. In 23rd spot, car number 31, driven by Larry Rice. In 24th spot, car number 24, Sheldon Kinzer, who also is out of the race on his 40th lap. In 25th place, car number 97, Phil Thresci. In 26th place, car 17, Dick Simon. And that's all we've got time for. Here's Paul.
2: The green flag will fly again over the Indianapolis Motor Speedway on lap number 47. Al Unser is our leader at the moment. Stay tuned for the greatest spectacle in racing. Al Unser is our leader as we're back to green, back to racing at the Indianapolis Motor Speedway at lap 49. Wally Dallenbach, we reported, had trouble earlier. He's now with Bob Ford. Bob?
1: I'll have him shortly, Paul. Let me call you back. I think he's just about done now. Wait just a minute. I believe he is. Yes, okay. Wally Dallenbach here, and Wally did the wheel go off during the green.
12: No, we had come in for a scheduled pit stop and took on right side tires. And when we came back out on the racetrack again, apparently the right rear wheel did not seat. And it just came off on the back stretch, and I brought it back in, but it did damage when it came off.
1: So there was no way getting another tire on it or a wheel on it wouldn't help you because the damage had already been done?
12: Well, when the car came down on a racetrack, it did some damage underneath. Sometimes you can get away with it, but this time we couldn't, you know. It's just a shame the car was running beautifully.
1: Well, it's a shame, Wally, and I know it's a disappointment, but you're used to it. This has happened before, hasn't it?
12: Yeah, I guess we'll just have to keep coming back till we get it right.
1: All right. Thank you, Wally.
2: Wally Dallenbach, a gentleman from Basalt, Colorado. Unfortunately, he is out of this race. Lap number 50. One-fourth of the race is now complete, and Al Unser is our leader. He is being followed by Johnny Rutherford in car number 4, and Bobby Unser in car 12 is in third position at the moment. So at lap number 50, we have Al Unser as the leader on the Indianapolis Motor Speedway. And John DeCamp, we had to interrupt you to go back to the green flag. Do you have any more statistical information that our chart-keeping people might want?
11: Well, Paul, there are 8 cars out of the race so far, and these include Wally Dallenbach, Jim McElreath, Lee Koonsman, Janet Guthrie, George Snyder, Johnny Parsons, Cliff Husel, and Jerry Steva. Those 8 are out of the race. The race has been led all except about 5 laps by Al Unser. Those 5 or 6 laps were led by Rick Mears and by A.J. Foyt. A.J. led 1, Rick Mears led the rest. Paul?
2: So we have had 3 leaders during our race, Al Unser, A.J. Foyt, and Rick Mears. We now are on lap number 52. Al Unser is the leader. Johnny Rutherford in second place, Bobby Unser in third, Tom Sneva is in fourth position, A.J. Foyt in fifth, Rick Mears has dropped down to sixth position, and Gordon Johncock is in the seventh position. He is running now one lap behind the leader, Al Unser, at the moment. Billy Scott, let's check in with you once again. We're now a quarter of the way through the race. Your feelings?
5: Well, it's been a super race. There's been an unbelievable amount of action in the corners, especially at the end of the straightaways. It's actually like they're playing a game of chicken out there. It's unbelievable. It's really fantastic. Danny Ongais, another note on Danny. He is now in about eighth position, challenging and moving up to challenge Gordon Johncock. They are both one lap down. And from his starting position, it was kind of hard to get away real clean because of the traffic and the lack of power now to be able to pass the cars.
2: It looks like Danny Ongais used a lot of sense during that start and just took it easy rather than get in trouble early.
5: Well, that's most definitely true. Danny, especially after his other crash, this car here, he wants to run well, especially for his new sponsor, the Panasonic people.
2: So Al Unser is in our leader position at the moment, and the Pennzoil Chaparral car number two. He crosses the line now, and coming along, Johnny Rutherford right behind him, 4:32 100 seconds. Gordon Johncock is physically just in front of Johnny Rutherford on the racetrack, but Johncock, in a moment, if Rutherford is able to do it, should be able to go out and get around Johncock, and that would mean that he is now a lap down on first and second position. This is Paul Page at the Indianapolis Motor Speedway, the 63rd running of the Indianapolis 500. It is being led by Al Unser on lap number 55. He is the defending champion here. He is the defending Triple Crown of Auto Racing champion. In fact, he has not lost a 500-mile race since the Ontario 500 well over 1 year ago. He won at Ontario. He won at Indianapolis. He won at Pocono. He won again in Ontario. And at this moment, he is leading the Indianapolis 500. Let's check in with Donald Davidson.
4: Paul, the only non-turbocharged engine in the race is the Phil Thresche Chevrolet entered by Grant King. And he's had to make several pit stops, but he's still running. He's nine laps down and running in 23rd position right now.
2: Bob Forbes now has Sheldon Kinzer, another driver, being reported out of the race. Bob?
1: Paul, of course, it's tough to talk to these drivers, but most of them are cooperative, and Sheldon's very cooperative. Sheldon, what was the problem with your car today? You looked to me like you were running well out there.
13: Well, we was running where we started. We was running 10th when we went out, and we burned a piston, I guess, coming off a four. The motor quit pulling, and I looked in the mirror, and there's a big cloud of smoke, so I just shut it off. And we come in and took the plugs out, and it's got a burn piston in number four.
1: How was the track out there today?
13: Well, the track's really good. It's nice and clean. The groove's nice and wide. It was really a good racetrack to run on.
1: I'm sorry it had to end so early for you, Sheldon.
13: How far are we? But we'll be back next year, Bob.
2: Bob Forbes and Sheldon Kinzer, and Sheldon Kinzer out of this 500-mile race, car number 24. Let's run down the cars that I have listed as out. Of course, 24, Sheldon Kinzer. 6, Wally Dallenbach. Number 92, John Mailer. Number 23, Jimmy McElreath. Number 29, Cliff Husel. Number 73, Jerry Sneva. Number 15, Johnny Parsons Jr. Number 59, George Snyder. And number 45, Janet Guthrie. Those cars out of the race at this moment. Everyone else seems to be running smoothly on the race course. We're watching Danny Ongais come by down into the first turn. He's been moving steadily up through the field. The race seems to have settled down at the moment with Al Unser still leading at lap number 58. Johnny Rutherford is following him very closely on the race course, and Bobby Unser is not far behind the two of them. So we have a smooth race running at the moment, only two yellow lights to this moment. It has been a smooth start, a smooth race, and a beautiful afternoon as we look to the western sky, which in Indiana is where the weather comes from, the west. We see that we still have billowing white clouds and a beautiful blue sky overhead, so it should be a good afternoon. We should be able to complete this race without any threat of rain whatsoever. The leader, Al Unser, just comes by down the main straightaway. We have a watch on him and on Johnny Rutherford, and Rutherford is beginning now to lose a bit of time on the leader. He is now 7.1 seconds behind the leader. Rutherford is engaged in a battle with Gordon Johncock, and that seems to be slowing Rutherford down in what is his ultimate pursuit, which is pursuit of the lead car. So Johnny Rutherford, Budweiser McLaren, car number four in second place, and Bobby Unser, and we'll try and get a lap interval between the leader, Al Unser, and Bobby Unser, the third place car, in just a moment also, so that we can give you an idea of the balance as they circle this track on the 59th lap of the race. Here comes Al Unser. He's down the straightaway. He completes lap number 59. The watches are on him. Billy Scott and I will both watch the second and third place machine. Here comes Bobby Unser, and Bobby Unser is right behind Johnny Rutherford now. So the battle is for second place at the moment, about 7.2 seconds. So still, by being bottled up behind Gordon Johncock, who is racing very hard with him, perhaps bottled up is not the appropriate expression because they're racing hard on the racetrack, but by engaging in that race of Johncock, Rutherford, and Unser, they are beginning now to lose the leader. Let's check in once again with John DeCamp.
14: Paul, I just put the clock on the first-place car. The gap between the first-place car and the fourth-place car, A.J. Foyt, is just about 19 seconds. It's been running that way for quite a few laps now. There's not much gain that Foyt is able to make on the lead car. The standings as of 61 laps. Al Unser leading the race in car number two. The second-place car is car number four, Johnny Rutherford. In third place, car number 12, Bobby Unser. In fourth place, car number 14, A.J. Foyt. In fifth place, car number one, Tom Sneva. In sixth place, car number nine, Rick Mears. In seventh place, car number three, Gordon Johncock. In eighth place, car number 25, Danny Adgaias. In ninth place, car 34, Bert Schuppan. And in tenth place, car number 10, Pancho Carter.
2: We have had two yellow lights in the running of the 500-mile race so far for a total of 15 minutes and 20 seconds even. Two yellow lights. Neither one for an accident involving a race car. Both of them for tow-ins off of the back straightaway where the engines on the machines have failed and they've had to tow the car in. Stay tuned for the greatest spectacle in racing.
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0: Quite a battle developing on the race course now. The one we talked about just moments ago. Johnny Rutherford, Bobby Unser, all locked in battle. Billy Scott.
1: Well, what was happening is Gordy just went by Johnny Rutherford, and he's trying to unlap himself. Him and Danny Ongais are both one lap down, both closing on the leader, Al Unser, at this time. It was a super battle into one. They tried to close him off, but he couldn't do it. And back to you, Paul.
0: And at the same time, Bobby Unser was able to get around Johnny Rutherford as they are all locked in battle. Gordon Johncock in the number three car, one lap down. And the fight going on for second place around the position of Gordon Johncock on the race course. And as they were fighting, Johnny Rutherford had to give up his second position to Bobby Unser. Let's go down to the pits now and Luke Walton. Luke?
2: Yes, Paul, I have Luke Koonsman standing here. And as you know, no driver is real happy when he's out of the race. Lee, what was the problem?
3: Well, we broke the oil pump that returns the oil out of the engine back into the holding tank. So it wasn't anything super serious, but it did put us out of the race.
2: You didn't have any trouble up that time, did you?
3: No, the car was working very well. We were real satisfied. The better windjammer was going fast. We'd have been in good shape at the end.
2: How was the temperature out there today, Lee?
3: Well, it started warming up a little bit there at last. It probably is raised. Track temperature is probably raised about 20 degrees, I'd say, since the race has started.
2: It's been a hectic month, hasn't it?
3: It certainly has been the wildest month I've ever put in here. But actually, the race is going pretty smoothly.
2: Thank you very much, Lee, for dropping by.
3: Thank you.
2: Now back to Paul.
0: Thank you very much for that fine report, Luke Walton. Lee Koonsman, car number 89, now out of the race. Problems in the engine compartment of his machine also. We do have a report now. We had indicated that John Mailer had pulled off the race course and was in all likelihood out of the race. The officials are now telling us that he is not officially out of the race yet. There is still some hope that John Mailer may indeed return to the competition, and we will wait to give you the official report from the United States Auto Club Technical Advisors when it becomes available on car number 92. That is John Mailer's car. On the racetrack at the moment, we are seeing action all around the course. These fans here today are certainly being rewarded for their patience and coming to the speedway during the rainy hours early this morning. Here is Al Unser coming over the line, and he is pursued about 8 seconds back now by Bobby Unser, who is beginning to close just a bit. In third position is Johnny Rutherford. A.J. Foyt is in fourth position, and Rick Mears is in fifth. Let's check in with John DeCamp. John?
4: This is the way they're standing right now, Paul, at the end of the 67th lap. Car number two, Al Unser, still leads the race. In second place, car number 12, Bobby Unser. In third spot, car number four, John Rutherford. In fourth spot, car number 14, A.J. Foyt. In fifth place, car number 9, Rick Mears. In sixth place, car number 1, Tom Sneva. In seventh place, car number 3, driven by Gordon Johncock. In eighth place, car 25, Danny Ongais. In ninth place, car number 10, Pancho Carter. And in tenth place, car number 36, Mike Mosley. That's Mike's first appearance in the top 10.
0: We'll continue to check in with John DeCamp so he can give you both updates on the interval and updates whenever they become available on the scoring of the race to the moment. We're seeing a remarkable run by Danny Ongais as he is coming up through the field. Just a moment ago, Danny Ongais unlapped himself going around Bobby Unser. And Billy Scott, he did it by going around on the outside. That's almost unbelievable, isn't it?
1: Well, here at the Speedway, it really is. Normally, the passing lane is at the end of the straightaway on the inside, and Danny caught Bobby sleeping a little bit. He was lapping traffic, and Danny just made a slick little move on the outside, got him caught in traffic, and went from there.
0: Here comes our leader, Al Unser, down into the pit area. Coming at speed through the pits, beginning to slow now. Let's check in with Lou Palmer.
5: Good to be back in touch with you, and Al is indeed in the pits now. Our leader pitting on about the 69th lap. It will be no tire change, only fueling it up, topping it off, but under the green and ready to go. Meanwhile, Foyt has been given the sign that he is to pit as well, and between the last two pit stops, he has found some speed. Foyt was running 182 miles an hour and pressing. He has moved up now to 186. Foyt will be your next pit coming in, and he has moved to fourth position. Paul?
0: Al Unser into the pits, out a smooth pit stop, giving the lead to Bobby Unser. Bobby Unser is our leader at the moment on the Indianapolis Motor Speedway. A number of the leading cars have all come into the pits now. They are making their changes, picking up their fuel, making every possible attempt to get back in the race because the green light is still on. These stops are coming under the green, and that is costing time on the race course. A very, very busy pit area to this second. Bobby Unser is our leader, but we expect him in the pits momentarily. The preparations being made down in the Penske pit. Bobby Unser should be making a pit stop at any moment. He is our leader on the race course. Al Unser was the first car to come in under the green. He made his stop, returned to competition in third place. Bobby Unser stayed out on the race course, and Bobby Unser is our leader at the moment. But he can't stay out there long. That tank is close to running dry, but there he goes. Still one more lap. He acknowledges the pit board given to him by his crew, which says Bobby Unser in. So on the next lap, Bobby Unser should be coming in at speed on the straightaway. Unser raises that gloved hand in the air, acknowledging the pit board, and now the pit board holder is telling his crew that he did indeed see the acknowledgement, and Bobby Unser will be coming in as our leader. Here is the second place car, Tom Sneva, who also stayed out. He is into the pits again. Let's check in for the observations of Lou Palmer.
5: Back here in the south pit for the number one machine. It will be a change of tires all the way around the right side. Right side only, hold that. The fuel is going in. They have topped it up. And Tom Sneva is ready to move. The car rolls. It heads back to the racetrack. And now we'll be awaiting Bobby Unser. Paul?
0: Bobby Unser on the pit lane at the moment. The Penske crew is waving him to a stop in his pit area. Number 12, a beautiful blue and white machine, slows to a stop. We'll get the time on it. Here is Chuck Marlowe.
6: With Bobby Unser as they work jacking, racing the right side of the car, then letting it back down again. No tires needed. It's fuel only. It'll be a short pit stop as they're topping out. The hose is away, and Bobby Unser is on his way. Off.
0: Bobby Unser back into competition, 11 and 48 hundred seconds. But Donald Davidson, you notice that it wasn't fast enough to maintain the lead at that moment, was it?
7: Well, he's still the leader at the moment, Paul, but Bobby Unser lost the lead to Al Unser, or at least will lose it to him officially the next time they come across the line. And I would think that Al will probably be about 12 seconds ahead.
0: One of the assignments that we have given to Ray Paschke out of the timing and scoring section one floor below is to keep track of some of the special speeds during the competition. Ray, what are you seeing on the timing and scoring floor?
8: As we dig into this thing right now, Paul, we find that, of course, Al Unser are doing a very beautiful job and very consistent since the 50th lap in the 187 bracket. Bobby Unser at lap number 69 was 183.7. In the same lap, Rutherford was 183.7. AJ was 183.7. Rick Mears, 187.5. Tom Sneva, 183.7. And Danny and Guys, while we do not have a yellow on, has been hitting about 187 almost on the button. So he is really making a very strong bid toward a stronger finish as we get near the center, near the end of the race.
0: So our faster cars, the leader and Danny Ungaez, both running up in the 187-mile-an-hour category at the Indianapolis Motor Speedway. We have 74 laps complete. There is lap 75 now complete. And a new leader being reported out of that flurry of pit stops is Rick Mears. Rick Mears is our leader at the moment. Al Unser is right behind him on the race course. We will watch, though, to see if Rick Mears, Billy Scott, I don't believe he has completed a pit stop yet, has he?
1: Not to my knowledge. One good note about what's happening right now, these ground effects cars are definitely working. They're not changing rubber, meaning tires, as much as you would normally expect. They're on lap 75, and most of the big teams have not changed tires, just fuel only.
0: So at least the compounds on these Goodyear tires are holding out very well for them today.
1: Oh, that's a fact. I was talking to Leo Mel earlier, and they came to the track with almost 2,000 tires and used up almost half of them.
0: Here comes your leader, Rick Mears, number 9. He was the pole sitter, the fastest car in qualifying. Number 9 breaks to a stop now in the pit area. Beautiful red and white and blue Penske. They go to work on it. Again, no change of tires. Let's go down to Chuck Marlowe.
6: Right in front of me, just maybe a car length down as they fuel it up, topping it off on the left side. The hose is still connected, but now it's away and he's off and running.
0: That gives the lead back to car number 2. Al Unser is your leader. Stay tuned for the greatest spectacle in racing. This is Paul Page back at the Indianapolis Motor Speedway, where we have a fantastic 500-mile race underway. Al Unser is back into the lead. He's just completed lap number 79. In second place is his brother Bobby. The battle of the brothers beginning to build on the racetrack. Johnny Rutherford in third position. Rick Mears, during his pit stop, dropped down to the fourth position, and he is followed by A.J. Foyt. In just a moment for your charts, we will give you the rundown at lap number 80. But a smooth race so far. Al Unser has run very smooth all day. The chassis and suspension seems to be holding well on his tires. The fuel load is being carried properly. It's been an extraordinarily safe race. We have had two yellow lights, neither one of them for an accident on the race course. Billy Scott, I wonder if that is in part due to the slower speeds. The officials of the 500 wanted to slow the speed somewhat because they were worried about the high speeds. It doesn't seem to be detracting from the racing, and yet on the other hand, it does seem to be adding to the competition.
1: Well, I think most definitely it's adding to the competition. It's definitely a close race by means of the turbocharger boost valve. Most of the cars are running close to the same speed. Instead of the 15-mile-an-hour difference between the top car and the last car, most of the top 10, 15 cars are running within 3 or 4 miles an hour of each other, and it's just it's an exciting race for the fans.
0: We are going to try and give you the speeds to individual lap points in the race. For example, we hope to give you the speed to lap 80, but we have not received that information thus far from the timing and scoring floor. So as soon as we do have it, we will begin to update you in that way. Let's check in now for an update for your charts. Here is John DeCamp.
4: This is a standing on 80 laps, Paul. The leader is Al Unser, car number 2. The second placer, car number 12, Bobby Unser, in the third spot. Car number 4, Johnny Rutherford in 4th spot. Car 9, Rick Mears. 5th spot, car 14, A.J. Foyt. In 6th place, car number 1, Tom Sneva. In 7th place, car 25, Danny Ungaius. In 8th place, car 34, Vern Schuppan. In 9th place, car number 3, Gordon Johncock. In 10th place, car number 36, Mike Mosley. In 11th spot, car number 10, Poncho Carter. In 12th place, car number 46, Howdy Holmes. And in 13th place, car number 72, Roger McCluskey. Going on in 14th place, car 69, Joe Saldana. In 15th place, car 22, Billy Vukovich, who's moved there from his 34th starting spot. In 16th place, car number 11, Tom Bagley. In 17th place, car number 19, driven by Spike Gelhausen. In 18th spot, car 77, Salt Walther. In 19th spot, car number 44, Tom Bigelow. In 20th spot, car 80, Larry Dixon. In 21st spot, car number 7, Steve Krizoloff. In 22nd spot, car 31, Larry Rice. In 23rd spot, car 97, Phil Threshy. In 24th spot, car number 50, Alden Rasmussen. And in 25th spot, car number 17, Dick Simon. From there on, the cars are cars that are no longer competing in the race. I have a total so far of 9 cars dropped out. Paul?
0: So at 200 laps, or 200 miles, or 80 laps, there is your rundown of the 500-mile race. Al Unser, still our leader, completing at lap number 83 in the lead. He is being followed by his brother Bobby and Johnny Rutherford in third position. At 80 laps, or 200 miles, the average speed to that point was 164.13 miles an hour. So at the moment, we are beating last year's average substantially. Last year to this point, the average was only 150.580 miles an hour. And we do have recorded on lap number 80 a new record to that point. The previous record was held by Wally Dallenbach back in 1975 of 162.669 miles an hour. So almost 2 miles an hour above the lap record at the Indianapolis Motor Speedway. So once again, Billy Scott, some of the thinking has paid off. They have reduced the total overall speed, but in doing it, they have been able to run a much smoother race, and it really seems to be paying off for these drivers. We are seeing a record run at 80 laps or 200 miles into the 500-mile race. Al Unser leads. Bobby Unser is behind him. In the third position is Johnny Rutherford. A.J. Foyt is in fourth position. Rick Mears in fifth. Tom Sneva in sixth position. And there goes Sneva over the line right now. Billy Scott has been watching the race course, checking his watch carefully. What are you watching, Billy?
1: Well, I'm trying to pick up some of the comparative speeds between the four or five top leaders. And most of them, I get on them, and then they are in traffic. Al, I've had in traffic at 183+. Johnny Rutherford, 183.3. Danny Ongais running a little faster, about 185. So it's definitely going to be an interesting race. The fuel mileage that these cars are getting will also come into play a little later on in the race. I see some of the crews checking all the fuel gauges to find out exactly how much fuel they are using.
0: We're seeing an interval of 8.9 seconds, almost 9 seconds, the interval between the first-place car of Al Unser and the second-place car, his brother Bobby. Now, part of the storyline of this race here today is Al Unser would like to become the second four-time winner of an Indianapolis 500. So far, only A.J. Foyt has managed to do that, and he would like to become the second man to be the four-time winner at the 500. Now, his brother Bobby right behind him is no less inspired. He, at the moment, would like to become a three-time winner of the 500-mile race. And, of course, sitting back there is A.J. Foyt, sitting in the fourth position. He'd like to become the first five-time winner. Once again, Jody Scheckter was in first place at the completion of the Formula One race at Monte Carlo today. Clay Regazzoni finished in second. Carlos Reutemann in the third position. Mario Andretti dropped out with 22 laps recorded for that automobile. They've been having trouble with it all week long. So a smooth run on the Indianapolis Motor Speedway at the moment. What a beautiful afternoon. Still absolutely no threat of rain. This crowd seems to be enjoying a beautiful Hoosier afternoon, and we're certainly enjoying it along with you around the world. We'd like to pass our greetings along to the great Peter DiPaolo, who has not been feeling up to his best lately and could not join us at the Indianapolis Motor Speedway today. He is out in California and bedridden at the moment, but we hope that Peter is able to muster his strength and join us again next year at the Indianapolis Motor Speedway. Our greetings to you, a great 500-mile race competitor and champion, the great Peter DiPaolo. Also, Bill Biles, a famous Hollywood press agent, was here as one of the judges of the race in May, but had to return to his home in Hollywood, and we send our greetings out to you, Bill, as well as, of course, as always, it's almost tradition on the Indianapolis Motor Speedway Network to send our greetings to Paul Sakanoff out in California. Al Unser is our leader on the race course at the moment. Bobby Unser is right behind him. And then Johnny Rutherford, then A.J. Foyt, then Rick Mears, then Tom Sneva, and then Danny Ongais. So Ongais has moved up smoothly through the field. Donald Davidson, things like records are important to you, and we're seeing a record run at the Speedway at the moment. I wonder what your reactions are to this point.
7: Okay, Paul, I do have an observation just a moment ago. For those people that may be confused as to who was out of the race and what position they may record for that person, all the cars that are out of the race now have been passed by cars that are still running. That is to say that there are 26 cars running, and the last car running, John Mailer, has now completed a greater number of laps than Wally Dallenbach. So you could, I suppose, go ahead and record. Dallenbach is finishing 27th, Sheldon Kinzer 28th, Husel 29th, Kunzman 30th, Jerry Sneva 31st, Johnny Parsons 32nd, and then we believe Jimmy McAree 33rd, George Snyder 34th, and Janet Guthrie 35th.
0: So at first it looked like we were going to have a lot of attrition in this race, so we had two extra cars to start with. 35 cars started the race today, and a number of cars fell out early. But in the last few minutes, all cars are running smoothly. Ron Carroll, a tremendous pack coming down in front of you. You've been watching some great racing from the first turn. Let's have a report.
9: You are so right out here in the first turn, Paul, and the guy that's doing the bunching up the pack right now happens to be car 25, Danny Ongais, who continues to try to get around slower cars. Incidentally, another observation I'll make, it appears to me that in the South Chute, the cars are running much lower. That is, as you know, there is rubber laid down on the track as the race progresses, and the cars are really running much lower, and perhaps, I don't know whether that means slower or just that much safer. Back to you, Paul.
0: Thank you, Ron Carroll, that report from the first turn. And as always, we ask our announcers around the track to, at this point in the race, begin to identify some of the battles down in the pack, because it is not only the lead that we are concerned with here, but we're concerned with all of the drivers throughout the competition. There have race fans all around the country, and they want to know what their driver is doing. So, gentlemen, as you identify battles and small endeavors in the race course, please let us know about them. The fans want to know what their particular driver is doing on the racetrack. One driver that we're concerned about at the moment is Billy Vukovich, because he is one of the two cars that qualified at the last moment. George Snyder was the other. George Snyder is out of the race, but Billy Vukovich is on the track, and in just a moment we'll come back with a report on Billy Vukovich. But right now, stay tuned for the greatest spectacle in racing. Car number two, Al Unser is still leading the Indianapolis 500 with 92 laps complete. In second place is his brother Bobby. Donald Davidson, we have been watching Billy Vukovich Jr., the son of a great 500-mile race champion. He was one of those two that qualified in the extra qualification session, started in that extra 12th row, as it paid off for him.
7: It is at the moment, Paul. He's running five laps off the pace. The leaders are in their 92nd lap, and I make that four laps off the pace because Vukovich has just completed his 88th lap, so he's four laps down, but he's running in the 17th position. I'd like to make a revision to a statement I made just a few moments ago. George Snyder should be listed as 31st rather than 32nd.
0: Billy Scott, you were talking earlier about Billy Vukovich Jr.
1: Well, when I was a young little kid, we used to play with cars in the dirt. And
0: yellow
1: I don't know,
0: flag is out, me, by the way, Billy. We believe that we have a tow-in once again. Let's go to the backstretch and Bob Jenkins.
10: Just a few feet away from me to my right sits the car number 80, driven by Larry Dixon. The car came very slowly out of turn number two. It has come to a complete stop some 50 yards from me. The tow truck gets up behind it right now. Larry Dixon will receive a tow to the pit area.
0: Larry Dixon, the reason for the yellow at the moment is the car is slow on the Indianapolis Motor Speedway, and our leader will come into the pits once again under the yellow. Here comes car number two, Lou Palmer. Can you see him?
5: Always. And they are now moving into the pit. A host of others are following as well. We've got the Voigt crew ready, and we do have the leader in. They are filling the car again, standing by alongside crew members who almost seem with the Penske operation redundant. They get it done quickly, but they have it there. Now they push him off the line, and he is on his way. Here's your leader now. Al Unser, car number two, and back out on the racetrack, A.J. Foyt flashing in on the yellow now. Gordon Johncock about to rejoin the field after a pit stop of his own. And here comes Bobby Unser as well. So those running at the head of the field have been in, including Johnny Rutherford. We have had all of the leaders in. Foyt is the one that remains in the pits at the moment. Conversation intently with the crew. They have fitted in the back of the car the starting motor. With all of the sounds, I can't tell that he has killed it, but it's possible. They're at the back of the machine right now. Inertial starter being fitted to it. Perhaps, you can't really see. It could be a torsion adjustment, but Foyt is now beginning to settle deep into the cockpit. He's ready to go, but the car is not. Steve Kristoff, meanwhile, has been into the pits, moves out again. Here is another, Tom Sneva. And so, A.J. Foyt leaning back in the car now and saying, push it off. We don't know if they were able to complete whatever they were trying to settle. It may have been. It is a starting problem. A.J. Foyt said, push it, we'll fire it. The old-fashioned form of firing up an automobile. It's laying dead. They pushed hard. Foyt threw the gear out of clutch, and Foyt rejoins the field. And now back to you in the tower.
0: A.J. Foyt back into the race course. At the same time that Al Unser made his stop, Bobby Unser in car 12, the second place car, came in. But we have just had a report from the race course. Al Unser has a display of smoke intermittently at back of the car. We saw it as he pulled out of the pit area. Just a light puff of blue smoke or vapor. Smoke not necessarily indicating fire, but it could mean something is wrong in Al Unser's car. We'll keep a close eye on that. We are under the yellow at the Indianapolis Motor Speedway. We have 95 laps to complete. Back at lap number 90, or 225 miles, the speed was 166.162 miles an hour. That's almost 15 miles an hour faster than last year's average. And it is, once again, a record speed, breaking the record set in 1975 of 164.210 miles an hour. Completed by car number two, Al Unser, lap 90, at 166.162 miles an hour. But still, we now have to watch with some apprehension Al Unser's car. I thought that I saw a small display of vapor at the back of the car as he pulled away. Our crews on the course reported it too. And here comes Al Unser back into the pit area. Back into the pits. Al Unser, who has been the leader through so much of his race, he brings the crowd to the feet. The report now comes from Lou Palmer.
5: They gave Al Unser the cue. Pit two. Now, Then it was position two, we thought. Now he is back in. You certainly did see something. First evidence might be just a lubricant buildup in the turbocharger. A fume too. Also a distinct possibility as an overflow of fuel. But not in this case. They have looked over the back of the car and they are shoving Al out. They have obviously made no correction to any problem. It could have been any of those or other things. Johnny Rutherford, meanwhile, is back in the pit and sitting in the car. Johnny.
0: No display of whatever we saw before when they came down the track. When Al Unser returned into the competition, we saw no display of any vapor at the back of the car. At the moment, too, we have an ambulance on the main straightaway, but no reason for it being reported. We will check around. We have no report of an injury that would require an ambulance, but we will find out why that ambulance just drove down the main straightaway under the yellow light. Well, Bobby Unser is being shown as the leader of the Indianapolis 500 at the moment. We'll pause 15 seconds for station identification. Stay tuned for the greatest spectacle in racing.

0: Indianapolis Motor Speedway. We are still under the yellow. Car number 12, Bobby Unser is our leader at the moment, but Johnny Rutherford has been in the pits for a very long time. Let's check in with Lou Palmer.
1: Right, and then I'll ask you to check with Scott, because they've pulled the rear wing off the car itself. It's there for one reason, handling characteristic. It could be lifted in order to work on other situations. It seems a little extreme, since he had been running so well, to make this kind of move based on just a handling adjustment. So they've got a problem. It's at the rear of the car, number four, in the pits. Johnny Rutherford has not given up by any means. Neither has the crew, but it's laying idle on the track. It's yellow light time he's losing. It could be more costly if it were green, but he's losing time. Paul?
0: Well, Billy Scott is indeed watching what they're doing at the moment. Billy, your opinion?
2: Well, I don't think it's a chassis change now. They're pulling the rear end of the gearbox apart. I don't think it's gears, because they normally have two sets of gears, close to the one range, close to the other range. To me, it may be a shifter fork, something in that range, in and out of the pits. He may have messed up a shifter fork.
0: At any rate, the entire back section of the gearbox is being pulled off. This is a maneuver that is designed in the gearbox for a fairly quick job, generally 30 minutes or so, to be able to get into that gearbox and make a change. Let's find out how fast Team McLaren. Team McLaren, by the way, has been the fastest pit crew on the speedway. They won the Miller Beer Pit Stop 2, Pit Stop 3 contest, making a change of two right side tires in 11:49. Now they have a much greater challenge at hand, and we'll watch how Team McLaren, under the direction of Tyler Alexander and Steve Roby, do down in that pit area. They're still working at the gearbox. We anticipate that the green flag will be displayed any second now. The yellow lights have been turned off on the top of the pace car as it heads down the backstretch and into the third turn. The field will be coming around and coming around to the green flag in the hands of starter Pat Vedan, who, by the way, this will be Pat Vedan's last year as the starter of the Indianapolis 500. He has reported to all of us that he intends to retire at the conclusion of this season. Pace car comes into the pit area. The green flag is flying once again over the Indianapolis Motor Speedway. And Bobby Unser will come down to the green as the leader. He darts in front of Gordon Johncock, who is racing side by side with him on the race course. And Roger Penske at this moment has first and second position, approaching the halfway point in the race. Roger Penske's cars, car number 12, driven by Bobby Unser, and car number 9, driven by Rick Mears, are 1 and 2. Al Unser has dropped to the third position at the moment. Coming down the back straightaway, Bobby Unser still well out in front, running smoothly on the racetrack. Rick Mears will have to close on him in order to gain the lead away. And then Al Unser has his work cut out, because Al Unser, for the first time in the race, has dropped all the way down to the third position. Exciting racing at the Indianapolis Motor Speedway. Here comes Bobby Unser down the main straightaway once again, smoothly running on the racetrack. Al Unser is in third position and trying desperately to catch up, but there is almost a full straightaway interval between Bobby Unser and Al Unser. One half of this 500-mile race is now complete. Bobby Unser led at 250 miles, 100 laps, or one half of the race. And the report comes from the turn that car number 2, Al Unser, has been showing vapor or smoke at the back of the car once again. Stay tuned for the greatest spectacle in racing. Back at the Indianapolis Motor Speedway, Bobby Unser is leading this race at the moment, but we're watching Pat Vedan, the starter. They're gesturing toward the number 2 car, and the black flag is being given to Al Unser. His car has begun smoking in the right rear again. There seemed to be a small show of flame. Ron Carroll, let's watch him and take him around.
3: Right you are, Paul. I have him, and there is a lot of flame beginning to come out of that car. It's on the right side and very low in the car. Al Unser, car 2, he's over in turn 2 right now, Paul.
4: Yes, there is flame on the back end of that car. I can see it fairly clearly as he goes up the backstretch. I don't know if Bob Jenkins can see it or not.
5: Yes, I can. There is both flame and smoke as Al Unser heads down the backstretch. The yellow light is on as he passes before Doug Zink.
6: And he's at Purvis right now. There is a fire in the back end section there near the turbocharger, and he is going to have to bring it in. Al Unser in car number 2. It's over in 4. Here's Darrell Weibel.
7: Al Unser is continuing on the main stretch. He is continuing racing right through the main stretch, I believe.
0: Al Unser apparently does not know about the problem in the right rear of his car. There is very definitely a show of flame at the back of the machine. Gentlemen, let's take him around again and hope we get him home safely.
3: All right, I have him, Paul, and the flame continues to increase. The smoke is about the same, and I'm sure Al doesn't realize that fire is coming out. Howdy, can you see him?
4: Yes, he flashes by us right at this moment, and the flame seems to have diminished a little bit from the last lap, but the smoke is about the same, Bob Jenkins.
5: Yeah, it's just about the same as it was. Unser obviously knows that he has been black flagged because he is now pulling toward the inside of the track, and there appears to be some kind of discharge from that car. He is near Doug Zink right now.
6: Yes, he is. He's dropping down below the yellow line. He's aware of the problem. The rest of the cars are bunching up behind the pace car. Al is below the yellow line. He'll be coming in this time. He's aware of his problem. Darrell, take it in four.
7: Al Unser right on the inside line and down below with all four wheels in, and he'll probably stop by the pits this time around, and it could be the end of the race. And a search for three Indianapolis 500-mile wins.
0: Al Unser coming into the pit area. Fire being displayed at the back of the car. We can't see it as he approaches us. Coming in at a good clip and heading down toward Lou Palmer, who is waiting to see what is wrong with that machine. The report from Lou Palmer.
1: The crew is not unduly concerned. They've seen everything that we have. There is a fire extinguisher available, but really they don't seem to be, there is no panic motion involved in this stop. And Al is still seated in the cockpit of the car. More like oil than fuel, those flames that we saw, the bright yellow flickering at the back end. There is still some smoke and evidence there. The USAC man, a technical man, is standing alongside. He's not making any decisions for them, but they pulled the cowling now off the engine compartment of the ground effects machine. Al Unser stays in the cockpit of the car, but with the cowling up, this is not routine by any means. The yellow flag, meanwhile, remains out, and we've still got Johnny Rutherford in the pit area as they work on transmission area, rear of the car with the wing taken off to make access easier, and he loses lap after lap. But the yellow flag is back out. We have the car off the track. We should go green shortly, and we'll keep an eye on both Al Unser and Johnny Rutherford spending extended periods of time in the pit. Al unbuckles. He is now stepping out of the car itself. Paul?
0: The defending 500-mile race champion, Al Unser, has climbed out of the car, pulls off his gloves, looks down at the back of the machine, and begins now to take off his bright yellow helmet. Apparently, whatever we saw with the car is terminal for the day. Al Unser will not win this 500-mile race. We mentioned an ambulance being out on the racetrack. Coming down the straightaway, we have checked with the officials. The ambulance was dispatched in error. It has returned to station. There was no real call for the ambulance at that moment. Billy Scott, any speculation on what's wrong on the Pennzoil Chaparral?
2: Well, right now it's real hard to tell. I really don't think it's a turbocharger. He stayed out in the groove longer than he really should have if it was didn't have power. I think it's an oil leak of some sort to the right rear of the car. They're working on it now. It looks like he's for sure he's not going to win this race, but I'm sure Al hopes to get back in. At this time, it looks doubtful. He may have lost too much oil. As you know, you cannot add oil in the Indianapolis 500.
0: Well, Al Unser has now begun. We said he'd started to, and he stopped for a moment to take his helmet off. Now he's begun to seriously remove his helmet once again. His brother Bobby is leading the race, and Bobby's teammate Rick Mears is in second position. Tom Sneva is in first. And I guess I have to admit that while Bobby Unser leads this race, that I have just lost my one car in the pool. That's the habit of anyone that comes to Indianapolis Motor Speedway, to draw for the pool here and see who might come home the winner. Last night I did that with some of our good friends at FMC Corporation, one of the many corporations who are here. And I guess I'm out of that one right now. So Al Unser out of his car, apparently out of the race. The pace car will be coming in at the conclusion of this lap. We will interrupt John DeCamp, but let's see how much information at half the race he can give us to this point. We'll interrupt him for the start, and we'll come back to him.
8: Paul, I had the top 16 runners at the end of the halfway mark, and the leader was Bobby Unser, car number 12. In second spot, it was car number 9, which is driven by Rick Mears. In third spot, car 2, Al Unser. In fourth place, car 1, Tom Sneva. In fifth place, car 14, A.J. Foyt. In sixth place, car 25, Danny Ongais. In seventh place, car number 3, Gordon Johncock. In eighth place, car number 36, Mike Mosley. In ninth place, car 46, Howdy Holmes. And in 10th place, car number 10, Pancho Carter. In 11th, car number 4, Johnny Rutherford. In 12th, car 72, Roger McCluskey. In 13th, car 22, Billy Vukovich. In 14th, car number 11, Tom Bagley. In 15th, car 19, Spike Gelhausen. And in 16th, car 34, Vern Schupen, Paul.
0: And the green flag being given to Bobby Unser as he leads the field down into the turn. Bobby Unser leading this 500-mile race at lap 107. Rick Mears, his teammate, right behind him. So Roger Penske is running first and second at the moment on the racetrack. A smooth run now for Bobby Unser, though it was smooth for Al Unser until just a few moments ago. Apparently something going seriously wrong on Al Unser's engine, and Al Unser is retired from the competition at the moment. Let's check in with Lou Palmer.
1: Hey, the Al Unser situation, it is a seal at the rear of the car, and just that, a seal. It is a gearbox problem for Johnny Rutherford. They haven't actually given up. In the Al Unser case, the car is being wheeled by me right now, Paul. I have retired to the gasoline alley area. The Chaparral, number 2 for Pennzoil, bright yellow and seeming so ready to go all day today, being wheeled by us now, streaked in the front from other cars, but spoiled with oil in the rear from what was apparently a transmission seal leak. As simple as that, taking Al Unser, a leader from the field, Johnny Rutherford fighting on with gearbox problems. Paul?
0: And with 108 laps now completed, A.J. Foyt is being scored into the lead.

0: no idea. You guys know more about it than I do. All I'm doing is driving it.
1: Yeah. Well, are you in communications with Jim Hall most of the time, aren't you?
0: Well, the radios didn't work today.
1: Oh, didn't they? Okay, Al, I know it's a disappointment, but you'll be back for number four next year, I assume.
0: I hope so.
1: Okay, Al Unser.
2: So there's the report from Bobby Unser. Now we are checking a report from scoring that Foyt is leading. We are still showing on our computerized scoring Bobby Unser in the lead. Foyt certainly is at the head of the pack that we are seeing coming down the straightaway. The computer is showing Foyt one lap down from the leader, but we have a report from the scoring floor that Foyt is in the lead. We will try and resolve that as rapidly as we can. Let's check in once again with John DeCamp. John?
3: Paul, I'd have to believe that in the light of that long, long pit stop that Foyt had down there when his car died, that he is indeed a lap down, because he'd had several pit stops prior to that very lengthy pit stop. We didn't have a watch on that one, but it's my guess that he might be a lap down, might well be.
2: That would certainly be my guess, too. The computer seems to be accurate at the moment at 110 laps, showing Bobby Unser in the lead and Rick Mears in the second position. But we had a report coming up from the scoring floor that A.J. Foyt was in the lead. We reported it to you that way. He was certainly leading the pack coming around, as he is doing at the moment. But we will continue to stay with the scoring report of the computer. Ray Paschke is checking it out for us at the moment. Car number 12 still being shown on our computer display, which is a direct link to the individual scorers down below. When they push their button, it enters into the computer in the order. So we are assuming that the computer is right for the moment. We will clarify it just as soon as we can. Stay tuned for the greatest spectacle in racing. The question at the Indianapolis Motor Speedway, is A.J. Foyt in the lead? Ray Paschke, we would say he probably is not to this point because of that long pit stop. What does the scoring floor say when it's resolved?
0: The situation down there on the scoring floor, and very favorably to checking it out, was the fact that the individual scores for the two cars were side by side. What has happened is that Foyt has had about 100 seconds scored against him under the yellow for a pit stop. And it was part of this accumulation of time that caused him to lose that particular lap time. So he was unlapping himself, and as we see it now on our video report from the computer, it is correct.
2: So we are showing Bobby Unser in first place at 113 laps, Rick Mears in second, and Tom Sneva in third. Now, Ray Paschke, what other information do you have for us?
0: Well, just before that yellow light on 93, and this is understandable to see Bobby Unser out there, he was running about 185.2 with Brother Al. By the way, Danny Ungais is hitting those same kind of speeds. Another thing we ought to talk about in this recap of the first 100 laps is that our rookie is doing a very fine job. He's coming along about 181.2, which is a very favorable performance by this young man. It appears, and looking at the tapes and looking at Danny Ungais, he may be driving a little different plan this year. He's been accused of beating up a lot of equipment, and it may be that his particular race plan this year is to take his mount to the outside and make a strong finish rather than burn it out at the beginning. Talk a little bit about Al Unser. You know, we give these averages, and the average means that we have taken 10 laps or 2 laps or something along these lines. In the second lap, Al Unser actually went 192.308 miles per hour. Now, the two-lap average was 186.9, but he actually went 192.308 in that second lap. We have the same situation prior to the yellow lights. When we talk about the speed there in the 60th lap, at being 159.8, they were actually running at 187.2. So these are the things that we have to bring up for you.
2: Some observations from the timing and scoring floor. Ray Paschke, we thank you for coming up and keeping us up to date on the running of some of the cars, especially back into the field. At 100 laps or 250 miles to, our average speed was 160.352 miles an hour. That is not a record. It does drop below the record set back in 1972 by Gary Bentenhausen. At that time, it was 162.113 miles an hour. Bobby Unser is leading at the moment, but let's check down in the pit area once again. Here is Chuck Marlow.
4: Two cars. He came to the track with two cars. He came with two stock block Chevys. One got into the show. It's in the pits right now. And I'm speaking of Beverly Hills, J.C. Agagini. And Aggie, it's our tradition always to greet you down here and say how nice you look.
5: Well, that's great. I'm real happy to be here. It's too bad that Phil has slowed down, but here he goes out now. They've done a lot of

0: work on it. Grant King did a lot of good work with the crew to get the car back out, and we certainly hope he finishes. You know, this is history being made out here with that stock block engine qualifying for this event, Chuck. And I hope that a lot more of them get in next year.
1: Well, I hope we get to hear that stocker all the way to 200 laps today, Aggie.
0: Well, I sure do, too. You know, this is the same type that we run at Ascot in the half-mile dirt track races.
1: Well, it's a thrill to hear them. They're very exciting. Thank you very much, Aggie. Nice to be with you again.
0: All right. Bye, Chuck.
1: My best to all your friends in Beverly Hills. J.C. Agajanian.
2: One of the great owners at the Indianapolis Motor Speedway, J.C. Agajanian, as he is watching his car in the competition at the Indianapolis Motor Speedway. Well, we've had Al Unser lead much of the early part of the race, but then serious trouble developed with his machine, and Al Unser was pulled out of the 500-mile race. His pit crew not able to repair whatever the problem was in his machine. We will try to update the report that we started on the Team McLaren entry of Johnny Rutherford as soon as possible. We'll ask Lou Palmer to check and find out what the further developments are with the Team McLaren entry. And we're beginning to see on the race course the fourth place car of A.J. Foyt, properly scored now, being pressured heavily by the 25 car of Danny Ongais, who is running a very smart race here today, slowly working his way up through the pack, now pressuring Foyt, but he is still one lap away from our leader. Our leader is Bobby Unser. Now, we're a bit tardy once again for those of you keeping our scoring charts. And in just a moment, we will give you an update at 110 laps of the race, though at the moment, we are at 118 laps. At the Indianapolis Motor Speedway, this is Paul Page. Car number 12, Bobby Unser is our leader. His teammate, Rick Mears, is right behind him in car number 9. Tom Sneva is in third place in car number 1. We reported earlier that the crew of Team McLaren, Johnny Rutherford's crew, had begun to take the gearbox on the machine apart. Let's check in for a further update report from Lou Palmer.
3: Yeah, it is just as simple as that. The Team McLaren people are rather phenomenal. The ruddy gears weren't working, so they're going to fix them. They've got nowhere else to be today, they say. So they're working at the rear of the car. A.J. Foyt, they're not scoring him as your leader, but they're scoring him as a competitor. As he gets lighter, he goes faster, 189 miles an hour for the past two laps, apparently. And now they're signaling the pit. He'll fuel up, not run quite so fast for a few, and then go charging again. Paul?
2: We expect to give it back to Lou Palmer very quickly, because we do expect some pit stops now coming from the leaders. Johnny Rutherford has dropped 25 laps behind the leader, Bobby Unser, at the moment. So Johnny Rutherford, for all practical purposes, out of contention, though the spirit of that Team McLaren crew keeps them working on the machine. Vern Schuppans, car number 34, now being pushed down through the garage area, toward the garage area, down through the pits on the pit lane. That car is being retired from the race, number 34 of Vern Schuppan. So at the Indianapolis Motor Speedway, still a very safe afternoon. A.J. Foyt is on his way in, as is Danny Ongais, both of them heading down the pit lane, ready for a pit stop. Let's check in with Chuck Marlowe.
1: Right down at Ongais' pit, they raise the jacks. They're unloading the right front wheel, the right rear wheel. They're going to make a complete right side change. Both wheels are back on now. The ratchets are reversed. They're going to set it down. The fuel is in. He is going to be ready to go as soon as the jacks are up. He's rolling right now, and up to you in the tower, Paul, as you can see him exit.
2: A.J. Foyt was able to get out just a tick faster than Danny Ongais. He had problems last time he made a stop, but no problems this time. Both Foyt and Ongais returning to the racetrack at the moment. Bobby Unser should be due any time now for a pit stop. He is leading the race at 122 laps. And Rick Mears is being given a board saying plus three. Billy Scott, you want to explain these boards? When I tell you plus three, would you like to see that board?
4: Well, what plus three means is normally you are ahead of your nearest competitor to the rear 3 seconds. If they give you minus three, means you're down 3 seconds from the guy that is in the position in front of you. Another interesting note that you see here is A.J. Foyt on his last stop did not take tires, as Danny Ongais did take tires, meaning A.J.'s car is handling well and they're not having any problems with tire wear.
2: Here's the report at the conclusion of 123 laps. We will jump back three laps and ask John DeCamp to give us the 120-lap rundown.
5: Paul, this is the way this stood at the end of 120 laps. The leader was Bobby Unser in car number 12. in second spot in car number 9, Rick Mears. In third place, car number 1, Tom Sneva. In fourth place, A.J. Foyt, car 14. In fifth place, Danny Ungaius, car number 25. In sixth place, car number 3, Gordon Johncock. In seventh place, car 36, Mike Mosley. In eighth place, car number 10, Pancho Carter. In ninth place, car 46, Howdy Holmes. And in tenth place, car number 72, Roger McCluskey. Top 10 at 120 laps.
2: And the time and speed at 120 laps we'll give to you in just a moment. The speed at 120 laps or 300 miles, 159.325 miles an hour. Again, falling behind the record set in 1972 of 165.043 miles an hour. Donald Davidson has been watching the interval on our leaders at the moment. Donald Davidson, what do you have to report?
6: This time around, Paul, it was 2.39 seconds. And the other observation is that A.J. Foyt is pulling further and further away from Bobby Unser and Rick Mears, so is actually catching them up. Since he is on the same lap, he was able to unlap himself, and he seems to be gaining ground on them under green.
2: John Mailer's car number 92 is also being pushed back to the garage area down the middle of the pit lane at the moment, and that car is going to be retired from the competition. A hard-fought battle for John Mailer. He was able to qualify at the end of the regular qualification period after the 6 o'clock gun because he was on the racetrack just before. He was before the final deadline. He went out, he qualified the car, bumping Billy Vukovich, but of course Billy Vukovich in the additional qualifying provided got back into the race. Stay tuned for the greatest spectacle in racing.
7: At the Indianapolis Motor Speedway, this is Paul Page. Bobby Unser is our leader at the moment, but Tom Sneva is moving very slowly on the race course. He does not appear to be under power. Now heading down into the pit area, off the track, Tom Sneva, car number 1, third position, and he's coming down into the pits. Also our leader and second place car. It's going to be a dual stop for the Roger Penske team. Bobby Unser comes in, stops his car. Let's go down to Chuck Marlowe.
8: Down there as Bobby Unser is getting fuel, Rick Mears pulls in just in front of him. It's going to be topping out on his tank too. Which one is going to be able to leave first? Mears was last into the pit. Unser is loose now. He's free. Here goes Rick Mears. It's a drag down through the pit with Bobby Unser getting about 150 feet on him. Back to you, Paul.
7: Bobby Unser and Rick Mears, the Penske Racing Team, in and out of the pit, simultaneous pit stop. At the same time, a very slow-moving third-place car of Tom Sneva has finally made it to his pits, but certainly not under power. Billy Scott, I don't imagine it was really the best idea in the world to pit both those cars together if they could have avoided it.
9: Well, I think at this particular time, both of them probably were out of fuel at the same time, and they have a lap lead on the field, and I think it was a safe move at that time rather than try and go ahead and run another couple laps. Fuel them both at the same time. There was no tire changes. Put them back out on the racetrack and let them go.
7: Generally speaking, you would not want to put those two cars in side by side, would you?
9: Not necessarily, but in this case, they have a lead. Let's go ahead and pit them, make them safe, and go from there.
7: A wonderfully effective crew, the Penske Racing Team, making that stop. They should have been able to maintain their lead. Bobby Unser comes by, scored in first position. Rick Mears is second. A.J. Foyt is in third. Tom Sneva will drop well back now. In fourth position is Danny Ungaius. So the complexion of this race beginning to change once again as we're approaching 130 laps in the 63rd running of the Indianapolis 500-mile race. Bobby Unser is our leader. Rick Mears, his teammate, in second. A.J. Foyt in third. And Danny Ungaius has been doing such a splendid job of moving up through the field. We see John Mailer, the driver we reported his car moving through the pits. Now John Mailer is walking down just in front of the master control tower. He is out of the competition also. Car number 92 has been retired. Once again, what a wonderfully smooth day it has been. No accidents on the race course. We've had some incidents. We had Al Unser scrubbing his car with flame all the way around the race course, but nothing serious. Damage to the car, but certainly no injury to the driver. We've had Wally Dallenbach drag his right rear hub carrier all the way around the race course. Again, no problems there. And several cars stop on the backstretch, but as yet, we have not had an accident on the Indianapolis Motor Speedway.
9: Well, I think one reason they've had that, they've had rains here the last day, and it's cleaned the track off, and it's a fresh race course for them to go racing on. There has actually been two grooves here today. They can go high, they can go low, they can even go down under the line, and that's attributed to the rains last night, and the cars are definitely not oiling down the racetrack as much as they normally do.
7: Smooth competition in the 63rd running of the Indianapolis 500-mile race. What a wonderful day we're seeing. Again, let me look out of our steel and glass master control tower toward the western sky, and once again we can report it is a beautiful day in central Indiana at the Indianapolis Motor Speedway. We have no threat of rain in that sky at the moment. Just a gorgeous day going on. Donald Davidson is watching the Penske pits, and it appears that his crews may be ready to make another pit stop. Donald Davidson, what are you watching?
9: That's exactly what I'm watching, Paul. The crew are out there. They appear to be watching for Mears. They have a tire out there. There's an official coming down there having conversation with them. They've now moved back to the wall, but they have all the headstocks on. It really looks like a pit stop might be coming up for Rick Mears.
7: So we'll be watching possible pit stop by the second-place car of Rick Mears. We can report to you, too, Johnny Rutherford has returned to the race course. He did so just a few laps ago, but he is well down on the running. He's 32 laps behind the leader at the moment. He had to ask the permission of the United States Auto Club to put some clutch hydraulic fluid into the car's system after the repair was made to the gearbox of Johnny Rutherford's machine. But Team McLaren repaired the gearbox, put the car back into competition, and Johnny Rutherford is running on the racetrack. Though once again, 30-some laps, 32, 31 laps behind the leader at the moment. Anticipating a spot by Rick Mears, but first we'll break for this.
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7: At the Indianapolis Motor Speedway, this is Paul Page with Bobby Unser in the lead. Rick Mears in second place. We are expecting a stop by Mears at any moment, but he has not made that stop yet. A.J. Foyt is in third position. Danny Ongais is in the fourth position on the race course. Ongais is sitting right alongside of Rick Mears in the smooth running of this 63rd 500-mile race. For an update at 130 laps, here's John DeCamp.
5: Paul, standings at the end of 130 lap show. Bobby Unser leading the race in car number 12. Rick Mears second in car number 9. In third spot, car number 14, A.J. Foyt. And in fourth spot, Danny Ongais driving car number 25. In fifth place, it was Tom Sneva, car number 1. And in sixth place, car number 36, Mike Mosley. In seventh spot, car number 3, Gordon Johncock. In eighth place, car 46, Howdy Holmes. In ninth place, car number 10, Poncho Carter, and in 10th place, car number 11, driven by Tom Bagley. The speed at the end of 130 laps was 160.324 miles an hour. That's 4 miles under the record speed set in 1972, but it's 8 miles ahead of the speed set last year.
7: John DeCamp, too, we are beginning to notice now that Bobby Unser, one lap ago, had a 9-second lead over the second place car. He now has a 12-second lead, so maybe something happening to the handling, Billy Scott?
9: Well, on that particular thing, I was watching Danny Ongais at the time. It looked like he was coming out of the fourth turn, brushed the wall with his right rear wheel, white side wall of the tire, and I don't know if he's going to come in and change that tire or not. It's something to look for, Paul.
7: We've seen a lot of that this month, Billy Scott, where a car will come out, slide all the way out to the wall, just barely tap it, and then continue on. Is there any particular reason why it's happening now?
9: Well, the cars are getting a little wider, and it's... the driver, the cars are running a little harder also. They're trying to use the chassis a little bit more than they have the wings, and the cars have to handle a little bit better. They're running a little looser to get them to go faster down the straightaways. They're taking a little bit of wing out of them. They're not quite as buried to the racetrack. Therefore, coming out of the corner, they would rather have it looser coming out than they would going in, and therefore it will get up against the wall sometimes and white side wall the tires. I hope Danny's car at this particular point is all right.
7: So gentlemen on the turns, we'll keep an eye out for Danny Ongais too to see if he finds any need to bring the car in. He has not done so yet. In fact, he comes over the start-finish line at the moment. The car running smoothly, and Danny Ongais seems to be unconcerned with the fact that he just brushed against the wall at an upwards of 190 miles an hour. Smooth running on the race course, still no accidents. We're very glad to be able to report that. What a marvelously safe race we've had here this afternoon. I think that is their own tribute to the tremendous efforts being made by these drivers and the wonderful racing drivers that they are. Pancho Carter, just a lap ago, was running very sour on the racetrack. He's brought his machine in, and Pancho Carter's machine is now being pushed back toward the garage area. It appears some serious problem there going to take Pancho Carter's machine out of the race. He has a great many fans in USAC Championship Racing, as well as the other forms of USAC racing that he participates in. Pancho Carter from Brownsburg, Indiana, his car out of the race at the moment. Once again, Bobby Unser, our leader. Rick Mears, his teammate, car number 9, is in second position, lagging about 12 to 15 laps behind the leader. And the wheel bearing is reported as the cause that car number 10 was taken out of the race. Pancho Carter, a wheel bearing problem on the machine, and that car is out of the competition. Donald Davidson, you've been having a good time with your stopwatch and watching our computer, which you seem most amazed at. Have you finally found a brain that is even faster than yours?
12: Paul, this thing is really amazing. What I could do perhaps is just update for those people that are keeping a track of the cars out of the race and would like to put down a final finishing position. We have to wait until a car who has been delayed by pit stops, we have to wait until that car surpasses the number of laps of a car that is out of the race before we can assign a final position to the car out of the race. And I think the last one we gave you was that we could declare Wally Dallenbach in 27th. We can now do Dick Simon in 26th, John Mailer for 25th, Larry Dixon for 24th, Eldon Rasmussen for 23rd, and Al Unser for 22nd. We have other cars out of the race, but we can't give them a final finishing position as yet, Paul.
7: So with 139 laps complete, we still have 21 cars in competition on the Indianapolis Motor Speedway. Donald, what about that attrition rate? That seems to be pretty good.
12: Well, yes. I don't know how to compare it with other years right off, except it seems to be about normal with recent years, and I'm wondering whether maybe the limit on the boost control is helping to make the engines last longer. Normally, we have several cars that drop out in the early stages.
7: Stay tuned for the greatest spectacle in racing.

0: This is Paul Page back at the Indianapolis Motor Speedway, where Bobby Unser is our leader, Rick Mears is in second place, and A.J. Foyt is up in third position, being followed by Danny Ongais. Only Bobby Unser and Rick Mears are on the leader lap. They have completed now 143 laps. Everyone else is down behind the leaders by at least one lap. Let's give you some dollar information, because they're racing for a $1 million purse. And the Speedway Lap Prize Fund has been up from $150 to $200 for the running of this 63rd 500-mile race. In other words, each lap being completed by the leader, he puts another $200 into his pocket. So far, 80 laps of the race have been led by car number two, Al Unser, for $17,000. Six laps of the race were led by Rick Mears. He's earned $1,200. Car number one, or one lap, was led by car number 14, A.J. Foyt, for $200. And 38 laps to this point have been led by Bobby Unser. He has earned $7,600. That's in lap prize money alone. Let's have the report for lap 140 from John DeCamp.
1: Paul, at the end of 140 laps, the leader was still Bobby Unser, running very smoothly in car number 12. Second place, Rick Mears, car number 9. Third place, A.J. Foyt, car number 14. Fourth place, Danny Ongais, driving car number 25. And in fifth spot, car number 1, Tom Sneva. In sixth spot, car 36, Mike Mosley. In seventh spot, car 3, Gordon Johncock. In eighth spot, car 46, Howdy Holmes. In ninth spot, car number 11, Tom Bagley. And in tenth spot, car number 22, Billy Vukovich. The speed at the end of 140 laps averaged 161.788, which is about 3.5 miles per hour under the record of 1972.
0: Thank you, John DeCamp, doing good work this afternoon, and we appreciate you keeping up to date. Those lap intervals that we missed, we hope those that are keeping charts will understand that if there is action on the race course, we're obligated to report it first. We try and give you as much information as we possibly can. So, Bobby Unser, 145 laps complete as we begin to approach the closing laps of the 63rd running of the 500-mile race. Rick Mears right behind him. Right now, Roger Penske has to be a very worried man watching his first two cars in the first and second position. Roger Penske, of course, he's had cars here before and had a winner with Mark Donahue, but at the moment, his cars are 1-2 in the race. And I think most people, Billy Scott, think that that's a comfortable position. At this point in the race, it's not really, is it?
2: Well, at this point, it is fairly comfortable, but you can never rest when you have the likes of A.J. Foyt behind you, Danny Ongais. And talking about Danny, here he is in the pits.
0: Danny Ongais coming into the pits right now, the black Panasonic Interscope number 25. A right rear tire will be changed. Let's go to Chuck Marlowe.
3: Right in front of us as they're changing both the right front and the right rear. The car is up on its hydraulic jacks, again topping it out with the fuel. The tanks are full, the jacks are down. The wheels have been locked on and he's off and rolling, so it's a fairly rapid pit stop as his crew attending to him at every point of the tail, rolls him back out onto the track. Paul?
0: Danny Ongais in the fourth position, in and out of the pits, a quick pit stop, but also a stop under the green at the moment as Bobby Unser flashes by and down into the first turn, running smoothly on the race course. Howdy Bell, let's pick up the leader as he comes to you and take him around.
4: We're watching for him right now, and here he comes. There's Bobby Unser, the beautiful blue and white number 12, going up the backstretch, and Bob Jenkins should see him.
5: Right in front of me, Bobby Unser screeches down that back straightaway, and Gaius right in front of him, but Unser with a comfortable lead at this point. They're in turn three.
6: And he drops down, puts those two left wheels on the white and yellow line, drifts up to the short chute, over to turn number four, Darrell Weibel.
7: Bobby Unser, part of Albuquerque, running hard and hitting the main stretch right now.
0: Bobby Unser, leading lap 147. You heard the report as he comes on around, completes lap 147, running smoothly. The machine that he is driving is a Penske Ground Effects car. Ground Effects. Billy Scott, what exactly does that mean?
2: Well, what they're using is they're using the air from underneath of the car to hold the car itself down. They're trying to eliminate all the air that goes under the car, and they have two pods on the side of the car, pods meaning little exits for the air to go, and making small wings on the sides of the car to hold the car on the racetrack.
0: Some people say that car would be very vulnerable, though, if it would run over debris or something. Is that true?
2: Well, yes, it would. All the cars here nowadays are running stiffer springs, running lower to the racetrack, using the skirts, little hard nylon or plastic skirts to keep the air out of the track, out from underneath of the car, and any debris, yes, would cause trouble to any one of the cars out on the racetrack.
0: John DeCamp, you had a comment.
1: My comment was that on that last lap in which you brought Unser around, he was clocked at 185.5, Paul.
0: 185.5 for our leader, Bobby Unser, and A.J. Foyt brings his Coyote Red, number 14, down to the pit area. He will make a stop under the green also. Let's pick him up, Lou Palmer.
3: He's just about 10 feet from us now, the car coming to a halt. It will be both sides, the right side rubber coming off as the hydraulic jacks go into play. The two tires go on. Foyt is offered a bit of a drink. This time he accepts it. The last time it was no, let's just go. Racing. Again, the feeling in the crew with laps in the area of 189 miles an hour, they are competitive. They're in striking distance, and he's back out there to do some striking. A.J. Foyt back on the field, car number 14.
0: A nice smooth stop for A.J. Foyt. He has been running about a minute and 8 seconds behind the leader. That's not much of an interval at all. John DeCamp.
1: 17-second pit stop for A.J. Paul.
0: Nice, smooth, good pit stop. Billy Scott.
2: On that last pit stop, I believe A.J. did unlap himself. If he can keep the car up to speed going down the back straightaway and not let Bobby get by, he will, in fact, unlap himself and be on the same lap.
0: So A.J. Foyt will be watching him. He is certainly not out of contention. 150 laps or three-quarters of the race now complete. Bobby Unser is still our leader. Rick Mears in second place. A.J. Foyt in third position. In fourth place is Tom Sneva. Tom has had some problems on the race course. He came in very, very slow, apparently only a problem with the fuel system. So Tom Sneva is running back in the competition. And even as we talk, we're going to see a change on the standings. At lap 151, A.J. Foyt will drop down to the fifth position. Danny Ongais and Tom Sneva both got around him while he was stopped in the pits. Now let's go back once again to John DeCamp and get an update on the standings at lap 150.
1: Well, here we go again. Car number 12 led the race at the end of 150 laps. Car number 12 is Bobby Unser, of course. Car number 9, Rick Mears, running in the second spot. In third place, A.J. Foyt. Car number 14. In fourth place, car number 1, Tom Sneva. In fifth spot, car number 25, Danny Ongais. In sixth, Mike Mosley. Car number 36. He, by the way, just visited the pits. In seventh spot, car number 3, Gordon Johncock. In the eighth place, car number 46, Howdy Holmes. In ninth place, car number 11, Tom Bagley. And in 10th place, car number 22, Bill Vukovic. The top 10 at 150.
0: And the speed at 150 laps is 163.135 miles an hour. Once again, we are back into the record category. The record set in 1972 was 162.462 miles an hour. We have eclipsed that again at the Indianapolis Motor Speedway. Ray Paschke, you've been watching cars down in the pack once again. What do you have to report on those cars behind the leaders?
3: Well, right now we've been running a spot check on Gordon Johncock. He's going 183.673. We have Rick Mears at 185.6. Bobby Unser at 186. Now, also, Howdy Holmes is still in there at 181. And Bill Vukovic is driving a very steady race at 179+. That's just a little spot check on some of the people out there doing a real fine job for us.
0: I think we have to compliment Howdy Holmes, the only rookie in this 500-mile race field, on the fine job that he has done so far in the running of the 500. With 153 laps now complete for our leader, Bobby Unser, they have begun down below us to build the victory lane that he or any driver that is able to get around him in the next few minutes to They'll be finishing the construction of that victory lane area, the checkered carpet laid down and the runners up, and be ready to invite whoever leads this race at 200 laps. At the moment, the leader is Bobby Unser, 153 laps complete. Johnny Rutherford into the pits. It appears to be a routine pit stop. Tom Sneva has now pulled in, his car being worked on. No change of rubber on the machine. Tom Sneva is currently in third place. Let's check in with Lou Palmer. Lou?
3: You said it all, and he's already in gear and moving. A very routine pit stop, not ground effects. Tom Sneva, one of the runners up front in class then, I would suppose, Paul.
1: and we're still all toward the south end, anxiously awaiting the double Penske pit of the leaders, and it's got to come soon. And we're going to watch for both the leader's car and the second place car. As Lou Palmer pointed out, the Penske machines, they came in side by side before. We anticipate any moment now that we're going to see exactly that happen again, and happen while the green flag flies over the Indianapolis Motor Speedway. Stay tuned for the greatest spectacle in racing. Action all around the Indianapolis Motor Speedway, suddenly breaking. The yellow flag is out. Let's check turn two.
4: All right, thank you very much, Paul Page. What happened? Car number 31 with Larry Rice driving got down into the grass as he was coming halfway through the second turn, and he came out into the outside wall, tapped it. He's in the car, but he is getting out and appears to be all right. They're starting to help him out of the car.
1: In the meantime, we have had our leaders come in and pit. Both Rick Mears is in, out of the pit area already. Bobby Unser in and out of the pit area as a result of that yellow light accident in the second turn. Let's go back once again to Howdy Bell and see if we can get a little more update report on that accident.
4: All right, Larry Rice in the car number 31 S&M Electric Company Special was coming through the second turn when all of a sudden he, for whatever reason, got down into the grass, lost control of the car. It came across the track, out into the outside wall, nose first, the right front corner of the car. Did not knock the wheel off of it, just bent the nose wing on the right-hand side. Larry is standing on the infield grass now, directly across the track from us here at the VIP suite, has his helmet off. He is standing. I don't know if he was just slightly stunned, or perhaps maybe the heat had gotten to him somewhat. But in any event, he is standing there talking with the medical people, and I think they will give him a ride around just as a precautionary measure. But it didn't look as though he hit the wall quite that hard, but when you're in the car, it's a bit different than, I'm sure, looking down on it. The car right at this moment is being hoisted up on the back of a wrecker. The very beautiful blue, light blue number 31 machine is now on top of the wrecker. On that hook, and it will be going away as the crew down here in front of us continues to sweep up some of the mud and dirt and debris that were dragged out onto the track, not only by the race car itself, but by some of the safety cars when they came out on the track to get to Larry. I must say that they got to the car very, very quickly, Paul. Now back to you.
1: It seemed that way. It seemed almost as soon as the car stopped sliding against the wall that the rescue truck was right there, right behind it. So good work by our safety crews. Larry Rice, he will take the traditional ride to the hospital, which is mandatory anytime you touch the wall here, whether you say you are all right or not. That is the orders of the medical director at the Indianapolis Motor Speedway, Dr. Thomas Hanna, M.D. And so his crew will look over Larry Rice, and when they pronounce him fit, we'll report it to you. We anticipate just that pronouncement because he walked to the ambulance, climbed in himself. He was moving a little slowly, but we do believe that he is okay. That's the report that we're getting from the track. Now, while that yellow came out, we had very quick pit stops by Bobby Unser and by Rick Mears. And since Chuck Marlowe was not able to describe them to you as they happened because of the description of the accident, Chuck Marlowe, can you recap those two stops for us?
3: Yes, I can, Paul. It appeared that Bobby Unser really had the situation in hand because he was in very quickly. They just looked over the tires. There was no rubber change at all. They topped up his tanks, and he was down and back on the track again long before Rick's car had been moved off the jacks. They chained rubber on the right side of Rick, and that was what you had anticipated earlier, as possibly there was a little bit of undue wear. At any rate, both cars are back out running, but Bobby had the pit stop advantage for about 5 to 6, maybe 7 seconds. Paul?
1: And as a result of the pit stops, Bobby Unser is completing lap 158, and he does it in the lead. He is being followed by Rick Mears, then Danny Ongais has moved up into third position, and John DeCamp, there's been quite a battle in the past few laps just before the yellow between Ongais and Foyt.
8: Paul, that battle has gone on lap after lap. I would say as many as 40 laps. First it was Ongais trailing Foyt and trying to catch him. Now it's been reversed because of pit stops, and Foyt trails Ongais. Not very far, a second, 2 seconds at the very most under the yellow, perhaps a little bit more in time, but they're right now Ongais leading Foyt by maybe 100 yards, and it's going to be very exciting because they both are one lap back of the leaders, and they're battling to get themselves on lap, and of course Foyt is battling to get around on Gaius. It's going to be very exciting.
1: Well, Billy Scott, that means that with the pace car out and the field able to bunch up, that it's going to make a more exciting race now.
2: Well, it definitely will, especially going in the first turn. You're going to see, well, actually, all the way around the racetrack. The institution of the pace car itself has made all the race fans here and the drivers give the guys in the back a little bit better chance to try and make up lost ground.
0: And I asked A.J. Foyt how he felt on that situation, and he stopped and he thought about it for a second, and he said, well, on one hand, it probably would have meant that he would have lost a couple that he won, but on the other hand, it probably would meant that he would want a couple that he lost. So it seems to be six of one, half dozen of the other.
2: I think it always evens out in that respect. The only guy that really doesn't like it is the guy in the lead. You're going to pick up a spot if you are behind. You know, you can lose a spot if you're ahead, whatever. But it all works out in the end, and the only guy that really hurts is the guy in the lead.
0: Lap 159 complete for Bobby Unser and Rick Mears. Bobby Unser is the leader. Stay tuned for the greatest spectacle in racing. This is Paul Page back at the Indianapolis Motor Speedway, where Bobby Unser is leading at 160 laps complete. We are still under yellow. His teammate Rick Mears, the pole sitter for this 500-mile race, is in second position. In third position is four-time winner A.J. Foyt. Danny Ongais is up in fifth position. They are bunched up now behind the Ford Mustang pace car being driven by Jim Rathman. And as Billy Scott told you just a few moments ago, it seems to be paying off for many of the drivers that they have gone over and begun to use the bunch up behind the pace car system under the yellow light.
2: One other thing it does, it takes some of the tension off the crewmen when they don't have to make such a fast stop every time. Under the yellow, they are a little more relaxed, and sometimes even do a quicker stop that way.
0: Another reason for its use is it really gets the field under control in case of an accident. Not only can the pace car lead them right where the safety crews want them, because the pace car is talking on a two-way radio with the safety crews, but more importantly, it means that the whole field goes by, and then it's another minute and a half or so before any other cars come around again, and gives them more time to work on the entire racetrack.
2: I think that's the main idea, is give the working crews on the racetrack more time to clean up the debris, if there is any on the racetrack.
0: The system seems to be working very well here at the Indianapolis Motor Speedway at the moment, as Jim Rathman brings the pace car down the main straightaway. The yellow lights are still on, indicating that they will be staying out for yet another lap. And Bobby Unser, while he is our leader, is actually going to be fourth in the pack of the cars coming around. He will be fourth behind the pace car when the cars come to take the green. The team that we're watching is Roger Penske's racing team. Bob Forbes is right in the middle of the Penske pit at the moment. Bob?
9: Yes, I am right in the middle, and I wanted to talk to Roger, but he says no, apparently. He's busy right now, so maybe possibly later, so I'll send it back to you, Paul.
0: I can understand Roger Penske being very busy at the moment and very concerned, because he has cars first and second in the race. Racing drivers always say when you're running in the lead comfortably is when you start hearing every tick and knock and bang inside that race car. Can you imagine Roger Penske having to worry about two of them at the same time?
2: Well, he's got a lot to worry about. He's got fuel mileage to worry about. He's got tire wear. There's so many other things that come into play that you really can't think of, let alone the car or something falling off, braking, oil leaking. It's a lot that goes through the mind right now. Plus, he's in constant communications with both drivers, getting input both ways to find out what is happening inside the cars.
0: Roger Penske up on the wall watching the straightaway. We expect a restart of this race at 162 laps after after this lap complete. The pace car has been told by two-way radio that the area back in turn two is now clear and ready to accept racing conditions once again. So Jim Rathman brings them down the straightaway. He crosses over that start-finish line, the yard of brick that is there. And the bricks, of course, commemorate the original construction of the Indianapolis Motor Speedway, the reason for the nickname, the Brickyard. So that is now what we have in terms of bricks at the speedway, just a yard-wide strip of bricks at the start-finish line. By the way, we do appreciate your comments and criticisms. That always helps us to improve this broadcast of the Indianapolis 500-mile race. We would like you to address such comments to me, Paul Page, at the Indianapolis Motor Speedway, Speedway, Indiana. The zip code is 46224. We certainly would like to hear from you and let you know exactly what you think of the 500-mile race. It has helped us to change and improve this race each year. We're also, of course, always interested in what unusual location you may be listening to this 500-mile race from. In fact, last year we got a letter from a whole group of off-road racers who were well out into the desert of Nevada. listening to the 500-mile race. And that was an interesting card to get, certainly. Stay tuned for the greatest spectacle in racing.
10: We're back to racing at the Indianapolis Motor Speedway. Bobby Unser is leading. He's in the view of Doug Zink. Doug?
7: And he's running third in the pack. Tom Sneva is running first in the pack. Bobby is third. They're over in turn number four. Here's Carl Weigel.
11: All right, Bobby Unser just below us. Rick Mears right on his tail, followed by Gordon Johncock, Johnny Rodimer, Tom Bagley. They're on the main stretch.
10: And here is Rick Mears. He's going to try his teammate, Bobby Unser. And indeed, he's going to try to go low, Ron Carroll.
12: All right, I have him. Bobby Unser does get him, though, and Rick Mears still in the second place right behind him as they head over into turn two at Howdy Bell.
5: We have them in view now. Here comes Bobby Unser. There he goes, and Rick Mears is back about five car lengths now as Bob Jenkins picks them up in the backstretch.
13: Yeah, Bobby Unser beginning to stretch it out now just a little bit over Rick Mears, the second place car. Now they're in turn three.
7: And Unser dives down into turn number three. Mears back about 15 car lengths into the short chute. Over into four, Darrell Weibel.
11: They stay that way, being led by Tom Sneva, but Bobby Unser has a good lead over Rick Mears as they head down the main stretch.
10: And Darrell Weibel, Rick Mears was able to close right up on Unser, and then suddenly he was high in the groove and something appeared to happen on that lap. Billy Scott, your observation.
14: His third. Ottawa Ward has led 20 laps on the day. He's in front of Scott Dixon, and Felix Rosenquist gives chase.
15: Question is, how long can you hold off Scott Dixon? Much of today, it's only been about a lap. Pato leads into the short chute.
16: They're testing each other at this point of the race. Pato Award, four car lengths ahead of Scott Dixon. Then it's Felix Rosenquist, another four car lengths back to Connor Daly, and Marcus Ericsson on the charge in fifth.
17: So are they playing poker, or are they flat showing their hand? Right now, it's Pato Award with the upper hand. Scott Dixon runs second. Then Felix Rosenquist, Connor Daly, Marcus Ericsson, and Alexander Rossi.
18: About a four car length advantage for Award. As they lead turn number four, then it's Dixon, Rosenquist, and another 10 car lengths back to Daly.
14: Well, it's a top five right now, but Nick Yeoman, Alexander Rossi is on a charge.
15: Yes, Scott Dixon just took a look to the outside, and Pato Award slammed the door shut. Boy, that was close in turn one.
16: Pato Award still about four car lengths ahead of Dixon, had it checked up. Felix Rosenquist in third. Again, Connor Daly in fourth, Marcus Ericsson in fifth. But as you said, Mark James, it's the machine of Alexander Rossi trying to take over the fifth position.
17: So let's watch that battle. Alexander Rossi trying to close in on Marcus Ericsson, who has been a top five car all day. All of a sudden, Chris, here comes Alexander Rossi.
18: Alexander Rossi won back in 2016. Trying to make a move here in the Napa machine. He is in sixth behind Ericsson.
14: And Nick, a car very fast behind him. Rossi at 225. 220.5, Kanaan at 222.
15: Yep, Tony Kanaan's a player as well. We've been saying that in Indianapolis, Michael, for about two decades now.
16: Ottawa Ward already exiting turn number two. A comfortable advantage over Scott Dixon. Now Scott Dixon may have to worry about the other Arrow McLaren SP car in that battle. Felix Rosenquist starting to close in on Dixon.
17: Evenly spaced right now, one, two, and three, but nobody's separating. Again, it's Pato, then Scott Dixon, and Felix Rosenquist.
18: 37 laps to go, and the leader is Pato Award, exiting turn four. Three car lengths to Dixon, five car lengths to Rosenquist.
14: The front two starting to tighten up again. Scott Dixon to turn number one.
15: And he's going to jump to the inside and make that pass. It's a 230-mile-per-hour chest match, and the Iceman is back to P1.
16: Ottawa Ward, how good is Scott Dixon? Well, you just found out. He blew by you. Another eight-car length advantage for Scott Dixon, but Ottawa Ward, full rich in that car, starts to close back in on Dixon.
17: Yep, right now it's about two car lengths for Scott Dixon over Ottawa Ward, then Felix Rosenquist right back behind his teammate, followed by Connor Daly and Marcus Ericsson.
18: It's north end. It's all about patience, and then can you set your driver up to make the pass down the straightaway. Seven car length lead, Dixon.
14: Front two

0: us. Now Marky Sherrington will be closing down the fourth with Jody Connor Daly.
1: Everybody gets single file now. We're going to take a look into that battle for fourth. Connor Daly has it. Marcus Erickson
2: would like to get it. He's got three car lengths to make up.
3: Well, they stay single file north end of the track. And again, it's Erickson trying to hunt down Connor Daly. That's fourth and fifth.
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1: Colton Herta is back out on the racetrack, and Alex Wolfe's taking the green flag.
2: Absolutely remarkable to see, dipping those left side tires below the white line. It's incredible after the ride that he took. No matter what the purpose of this run is, the Colton Herta is down the middle of the back straightaway.
1: Never let his confidence waffle in any way, shape, or form did Colton Herta after that incident today. Got out of the car, now back in it, and Colton Herta works his way now off of turn number four, trying to qualify that Gamebridge machine.
3: The speed he's trying to knock out is Marco Andretti's 229.857. Colton Herta feeling that race car out. Lap number one, 230.077. Alex, that's in the ballpark.
2: The spectator mounts inside turn number two, taking notice of Colton Herta on this run. Aggressive run through turn number two, swings it wide about a foot and a half off the wall as Colton Herta is midway down the back straightaway.
1: And as he's midway down the back straightaway, he keeps the car right there in that middle lane, and now he works his way. Boy, he got a lot of it down below that white line through turn number three. Swings it up high, but not long before he gets down low through turn number four. Swings it at the exit of turn number four to the outside line of Colton Herta.
4: Right now in the middle of row number 10 after lap number one at 230.077. Consistent run, 230.255. Two-lap average, Alex Wolf, 230.166 for Colton Herta.
2: Sun drenching the second turn. A little bit more conservative. Wheels above the white line as he comes out at two, but he gets close to the wall on the exit midway down the backstretch.
1: And he goes into an area now that is completely shaded by cloud. Talking about the north end of the Indianapolis Motor Speedway, Colton Herta goes through it very, very quickly. Looks very good now through turn number four. That Gamebridge machine back onto the main straight.
3: And again, this car has not been on track. No warm-up, no practice, just Colton Herta jumping in and trying to qualify for the Indianapolis 500. Lap three consistent, 230.224. Alex, he's got a shot to get in here.
2: Shades of George Snyder hopping in an AJ Foyt car with no practice laps. Left side's below the white line again, and very wide, about 6 inches off of the wall, midway down the back straightaway.
1: All the way from here in turn number three, I could tell how wide he was there off of turn number two. Kept it just a little bit wide entering three, then again gets back into the preferred groove. Colton Herta keeps that same preferred groove exiting turn number four.
4: 230.077, 230.255. Lap number three for Colton Herta, 230.224. Lap number four, how about the run for consistency? 230.213. Zach, 230.192, the middle of row number 10.
0: This is the NTT IndyCar Series.

0: and the month of May is certainly underway, and Dole is truly right with the world. Alex Pillow, Graham Rahal, the front row, Foster and McLaughlin in row number two. Devlin DeFrancesco rolling off in the fifth spot. All eyes are on the flag stand. The green flag flies, and the Santiago Grand Prix heads to turn number one.
1: Alex Pillow has that pole position, and Graham Rahal trying to keep pace. The big mover, Devlin DeFrancesco. He'll drive deep into turn number one, but for Graham Rahal, he'll overtake the lead. Powers by Alex Pillow for that lead. Devlin DeFrancesco in that third position. Louis Foster in the fourth position. Field clean through turns number three and four. And your leader, Graham Rahal, through the switchback of five and six.
2: What a move at the start for Graham Rahal to go to the outside. He's got a two-car length advantage on Alex Pillow. Pillow is going to drive it in deep. He'll take a look. He'll follow Graham Rahal in turn number seven. DeFrancesco sits in that third spot. His teammate, Louis Foster, in fourth. Looks like the rear of the field, Jake, clean through turn seven.
3: Plenty of Buckeyes in Indianapolis to watch the Cleveland Cavaliers in the NBA playoffs. They are here at the Indianapolis Motor Speedway and cheering the Ohioan Graham Rahal, who now leads Alex Pillow. Those two have really separated from Devlin DeFrancesco. Rahal works his way now, setting up for turn number 13 with Pillow right on the rear wing.

0: Only 5 more minutes until airtime.
1: Pelot trying to get something that Erickson has. That's a win at Indy. Out of 4, a 4-car length advantage.
2: Good strong run for that pack off at turn number 4. They'll head to the start-finish line, and Alex Pelot has opened up the advantage.
3: They all sweep to the inside of the racetrack. Barcelona, Spain's Alex Pelot in that yellow and red car. Strong out of turn 1 with a lap and a half to go.
1: To twist a lyric from the Grateful Dead, what a long, strange race this has been. Alex Pelot, 4-car lengths over Marcus Erickson. David Maluka is there in third.
4: So Alex Pelot knows that he's just got to get 6 more clean turns, but Marcus Erickson is right there if there's a mistake. So too, David Malukasen, Patricio Ward, Alex Pelot in a turn number 4.
1: It is a 3-car length advantage for Pelot over Erickson, out of 4, down the front straightaway.
2: And the white flag is in the hands of Aaron Likens. It's the white flag of the 109th Indianapolis 500.
3: Alex Pelot sweeps underneath that white flag and darts his way into turn number 1, running a pretty line. Erickson, though, charging into the short chute.
1: Never before has a Spaniard won here in Indianapolis. Could today be the day? Alex Pelot, 4-car lengths, goes below the white line. Marcus Erickson, 2-car lengths away.
4: Alex Pelot is doing everything he can to hold off Marcus Erickson as he works his way through turn number 3. Erickson's right on the rear wing. Alex Pelot, 1 turn left, but Erickson's not going to let him get away.
1: It is a 3-car length advantage for Alex Pelot out of 4.
2: And we have caution on the race course. Caution on the race course. And he is going to take the checkered flag. Alex Pelot with caution on the course takes the checkered flag. Alex Pelot wins the 109th Indianapolis 500 here at the Indianapolis Motor Speedway. How about the end of that one?
5: Unbelievable.
6: It's amazing. It's the much better than I thought it was going to be.
0: Stay tuned. We're live in 3 minutes.

0: We're live in 2 minutes.
1: All the way to the line, baby. Let's go, boys.
2: 7 career wins coming into the season. The white flag is out for Alexander Rossi as he heads to turn one.
3: Well, the drought in Alexander Rossi's career resembles that of his home state of California, but that drought about to end. The last time he stepped on the top podium of the top step of the podium, that rarefied air, was June 23rd, Nick Yeoman of 2019 at Road America. It looks like Alexander Rossi may bring it home with a victory today.
2: 1,133 days ago, Michael, to be exact, and 49 IndyCar races without a race win for a driver that everyone looked at as maybe a future champion. It has not been a good last 3 years for Alexander Rossi, but he's a half a lap away, Chris Denari, from finally checking that box and getting back to victory lane.
4: 2 wins back in 2019, and as everybody said, winless since, for the final time in front of me, the Napa machine, Alexander Rossi.
0: We're live in 1 minute.
5: Fans start to cover their feet off of turn number 13 comes Alexander Rossi. Mark James, help bring home Alexander Rossi onto the main straightaway.
2: Select Company being a champion at the Indianapolis Motor Speedway for the Indy 500. And a champion on the road course to the resume is Alexander Rossi. Sees the twin checkered flag and he wins the Gallagher Grand Prix.
6: That's a hats off to Michael and the whole organization. This one's for the boys and I'm so happy for them.
0: 30 seconds until showtime.
7: This car was a rocket ship, though. 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
11: 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I saw in the mirrors I nearly got taken out. So it's pretty wild, but it's why we love IndyCar racing, right?
0: 10, 9, 8, 7, 6, 5. This is the NTT IndyCar Series. 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
2: 10th anniversary of the Bavarito Automotive Group 500 Worldwide Technology Raceway. Mark James, Davey Hamilton will be checking in momentarily with Jake Query and Nick Yeoman in the pit lane. Set to take you through the next hour. And about 10 hours, in fact, of on-track activity here at Worldwide Technology Raceway in Davey Hamilton. This weekend will put the wraps on an incredibly busy stretch for these teams and these drivers dating all the way back to the Sanzio Grand Prix at the start of May.
12: Get a whole week off. 1 weekend off, right, before we go to Road America. But that's really good for these teams, just to have a little bit of a breather. Obviously, as you know, going from an oval. Well, actually, I'll back up. When we go from the Indy GP, a road course, to an oval, they change their cars completely. All the suspension changes. Then they go to another road course that we were just in Detroit, and then change it back to these oval. A lot of work for these teams, a lot of travel. So it's good to have a little breather. But as we know, this racetrack brings so much excitement, so much competition. Don't know who's going to win. Don't know who's going to run up front. Things change. There is a good strategy mode to this race. And as we've seen last year, the fastest car doesn't always win, but normally it does on ovals, but not necessarily at this track.
2: I think only 4 times in this race's history a pole sitter has won.
12: That's right. So that tells you a lot of it right there. And another great thing about this venue and this race is, you know, more likely 3 pit stops. There's a lot of changes. So if your car's not good early, it could be good late. Like I say, the strategy plays into it. Fuel mileage does play into it at the end where guys start being a little bit tricky and maybe saving some fuel. It's interesting. It's going to be a lot of fun to watch this event as we watch the Carpenter car trying to figure out whose pit's what. Looks like Rossi pulled in the right pit, but Rasmussen missed his pit. So just getting started. They did a little install lap just to out and in to make sure everything's good with these cars. And just here.

0: Then you got Ferrucci. You got some guys that are willing to go up there, no question about it. But putting that rubber up there initially definitely helps these cars get a second line around there, a little more confidence. And I still someday, I continue to talk about put some track grip up there sometimes. They have some really good combinations of spray that you can put up there to really get good traction. And I think that's something that IndyCar should look at sometime and just try it just to see if it works. But anytime you get side-by-side racing through these corners, it's a good day.
1: Well, it's going to be a good day, we think, weather-wise. As the week progressed, the concerns seemed to drop a little bit. Hope I don't jinx that. Heavy cloud cover now, but we think over the next couple of days, as we move closer to race weekend, conditions ever improving, although summertime has arrived just outside of the city of St. Louis, and let's get the specifics on that by welcoming in Nick Yeoman.
2: Yeah, that cloud cover, Mark, feels pretty good down here on pit lane. Those are the friendly clouds. We'll hope that the darker ones stay away all weekend long. Right now, it is 86 degrees Fahrenheit. My phone tells me it feels like 91, and I can tell you what, I'm feeling all 91 of those degrees down here on pit lane. It is warm. It is muggy. Track temperature is up around 170 degrees, much hotter down in turns 3 and 4, where it's up around 113 degrees. But you mentioned the big thing, and that is, if you would have asked me about 48 hours ago, I would have told you there's a good chance we'd be standing around watching the rain fall, but the forecast has changed. Looks pretty good for today, and we'll keep our fingers crossed that the weather conditions and the forecast continues to look good for Sunday night as well. But right now it is dry, it is muggy, it is warm. 23 of the 25 cars, Mark, have gone out for installation laps. Track has gone quiet. We'll see a few more trickle out here as we go, but it is warm and muggy again. 86 degrees the temperature here in St. Louis.
1: Thanks, Nick. Look forward to having you with us all throughout the course of the weekend. We'll hear from Jay Query throughout the course of this show as well. And Davey, the charmed existence continues for Barry Wanzer and Alex Palou. They made the right call on a pit stop on lap 63. That was the difference in getting him a win at Detroit.
0: You know, you look back at, the drivers and crew chiefs and engineers and a program and owner that all really mesh. And I have to say, we see what Alex Palou's done and with what Barry Wanzer's been able to do on that pit stand and what Chip Ganassi has been able to do as far as supplying the proper equipment. And last week in Detroit, they weren't the fastest car.
1: No.
0: They got themselves in a position where he led for a while, then Will Power got by him in lead. The next thing, he's back in fourth place. And Barry decides to do an early stop, and then the yellow happens to come out. If he still was in the lead, he wouldn't have made that call. I promise you. He would have stayed out there because nothing was holding him up. He said, well, hey, we already fell back. We might as well pit right now. So not only do you have to have everything in line that had the best people in proper place, luck does still make a difference, and that's what happened, I think, at Detroit. They got very lucky on that yellow. It found him out front, and everybody else had to pit. It was pretty interesting, and you just can never count him out of a race no matter what, and that team's just substantial. I mean, we haven't seen anything like this for a long time.
1: One of the few tracks where he has not had a lot of success is this one,
0: yeah.
1: And to that end, Kyle Kirkwood won here a year ago, and if they're going to close the gap and keep him from winning a record-tied fourth championship, bottom line is this, this would be the weekend to do it. They're not going to leapfrog over him because the lead is more than a race worth of points.
0: Right. If he finishes dead last and Kirkwood wins, it gets him close to tied, but not quite. So I don't see that happening. You can never count him out. I just said
1: right.
0: That. But I just think on this oval right here, there's so many things that come into play. And it's the willingness to take big risk. It's having a car that's really good. I feel like they're going to have that. I feel they got fast race cars around here. But I never vote against him for sure, or bet against him, I should say. But I think somebody else is going to win the race this weekend.
1: Good stories in the top 10 at the race of Detroit. Certainly Kyle Kirkwood grabbed the second spot. Good run for Graham Rahal, who started 12th and finished on the podium. He was very happy, and understandably so. Louis Foster got Rahal, Letterman, Lanigan Racing. Two cars in the top 10. He finished 7th. Kiffin Simpson finished 9th. And Joseph Newgarden, Matt Foote and all, wound up in the top 10 after starting 21st.
0: Yeah, still, and that mixes it up. You look at all the different combinations, the teams and drivers in that top 10, and that's what we see week in, week out. I mean, every team has an opportunity, and every team that goes to a different racetrack, they know they have opportunity to win the race. Now, it's not always on just speed for qualifying, but it's about that strategy, as we talked about. And one thing here, let's go back to some favorites maybe for this weekend, Mark. And you can't count out the guy who just signed an extension on his contract with Ed Carpenter, Rasmussen. He won Milwaukee. He had Phoenix won. He was the fastest car there.

0: and Mike Attorney kind of threw it away, gave it away. But he has been fast on oval, so that's one guy that we probably should look at. And Alexander Rossi, his teammate, doesn't want his teammate to beat him, so there's opportunity for those teams. And then you got guys, you know, I think that even Grosjean actually likes this racetrack. I know they haven't had a very good year yet out of that Delcoin Racing car, but don't count don't count anybody out on this oval.
1: Seven starts here for Alex Belleau, but he does not have a podium finish.
0: Wow, that's
1: or he has not led a lap in those seven career starts. However, some top 10 finishes in his last four visits, including fourth in 2024.
0: Yeah, and you know, it could be a situation with Alex too. It's hard to say. I mean, does he just not like this configuration of track? Is it the oval? Is it the car just not quite right? Or is it a situation to where when he's in these championship runs, he's hit so far points, it's like, let me just get out of here safely. Let me just not, because you can lose a lot of points here by doing something wrong. And it's not just usually a brush of the wall. It's usually a big hit. So it could be, hey, I'm going into that race very conservative. I'm just going to take what I could get, not take any risk, and get out of there and keep my championship hopes alive.
1: I was on yesterday previewing the race weekend with our Indianapolis affiliate, and they asked me who to keep an eye on. And I said, quite frankly, I said, David Malukas, his first two career podiums came here. And driving for Team Penske, and it's been a really good year for David Malukas, and he just loves this race.
0: Yeah, no matter what car he's in, that's a good point. No matter what car he is in, he's fast at this racetrack. He's been impressive at this track. It's kind of probably got a lot of people's attention and caught his eye, you know, their eye on him because of he's now with Penske, and I'm sure that this race that he did back in the day, it's had a lot to do with that.
1: Sixth or better in his last three visits here, and by the way, that's with three different teams as he's led laps in three of his four starts, including a best of 67 laps last season with AJ Ford Racing.
0: I think he's definitely a contender. Well, we know how close he's been to winning all kinds of races. I think the worst race he's had the entire season was in Detroit last week. Just, you know, things didn't go his way, but he's been a contender. We know he's going to win a race. Is it going to be this one? Who knows, but we know he's going to win one here soon.
1: Still a couple of teams and a couple of drivers we've yet to see clear that time against Gordon Luke for the first time. But nice to be back to talking speeds instead of times. And Alex Belleau, the early leader, atop the leaderboard at 171.120. Then Alexander Rossi, Erickson, Kyle Collette, Louis Foster up there, Rinus VK, Dennis Hauger, Graham Rahal, Pato O'Ward, and Mick Schumacher turning laps among the top 10. Kyle Kirkwood, Steve Ray Robb, Will Power, David Malukas, Marcus Armstrong, Scott Dixon, Christian Lundgaard. The 18th is Kipnick Simpson, and then Scott McLaughlin in 19th position. Then Rasmussen, Rosenquist, Siegel, and Roman Grosjean. Again, 23 of the 25 cars have turned left in this session so far. So, Davey, take us on a lap around this very unique layout here at World Run Technology.
0: Yeah, I will, for sure. But first, I want to get to this. We see Plow on top of the charts. You said a 171. Just so everybody has a reference, track record has Will Power at 189.7, almost right. 190 miles an hour average around this place. But this really unique racetrack, Mark, coming down these, first of all, really long front straightaway as you cross that start-finish line. It's still a long ways to go down into turn one. And by the way, turn one has a pretty good amount of banking, very tight. They're going to shift down two, maybe three gears down in turn one and two. That's where we see most of the action down there because they have to slow down so much. Key point of this racetrack, the key point, getting off of turn two quickly onto that super long back straightaway, getting back through your gears right, keeping that momentum going, because as you go down into turn three, a completely different corner, much flatter, but way round. This track shaped like an egg, and you're really fast through that corner. Even though the banking's not there, it's so round, somewhat like turn three and four at Phoenix, and you keep it wide open through there to come back onto the straightaway. So coming off of turn two, Mark, it keeps your momentum all the way until you get back to turn one. So it's a very key thing getting off of turn two at this racetrack.
1: So an interesting layout for sure. And again, a little bit later on this evening, there's going to be some highline practice. And let's face it, I think even with the attempt that's made to rubber this thing up to the high side and maybe go two grooves, bottom line is this, Davey, no matter what they do and no matter how much adhesive that they might add to that high groove in whatever form that is, some drivers just aren't ever going to be comfortable going up there.
0: Yeah, you know, and back to the oval racing, and sometimes some tracks really are enticing to go up high. You want to go up high. You feel it's very confident to go up there. But there's certain tracks that just is very uncomfortable to go up there. This is one of those tracks. No different than Indianapolis. You know, you try to make it the straightest line as possible through any corner, and that is going high on entry, very bottom on the middle and then high on exit. That's the straightest line as you can possibly go. But we've seen Felix Rosenquist at Indy go that high line all the way around the track. So there's more and more of these guys going, it's the new way. You have to go up there. Connor Daly here last year, David Malukas here in the past. Some of these guys that love that high line, they're going to go up there and they're going to be the ones in victory lane.
1: 13 minutes into this session, Pelot, Award, Rossi, Erickson, Kiffin, Simpson, your top five, the top speed, 171.120. Let's welcome in Jake Query for the first time this weekend.
2: And let's welcome in Ryan Hunter-Reay, who has been named the new sporting director for Arrow McLaren. So let's get first off to that, Ryan. Always good to see you. But tell me about the new title and the new responsibilities.
3: Yeah, it's, you know, I've been working with the team since the beginning of the season, so this has kind of been in place since Long Beach, but, you know, making it official after Indy. You know, having worked with TK for so long, even teammates at Andretti and, you know, Kyle Moore, a lot of familiar faces, you know, on the managerial side. So it all made sense, and I'd love to contribute any way I can with the experience that I have having driven for 10 different teams and, with a lot of personnel from around the series paddock, it just made sense in a lot of ways.
2: Is it a challenge with a younger driver to get them to understand what is might be instinctive to you and to grasp that might not be instinctive for everyone?
3: Yeah, I mean, you try and work that way. I mean, I wouldn't really call it like I'm not a driver coach in any way. It's more working with the dynamic of the driver, working with the engineers, kind of seeing the big picture on the approach side of it. And we definitely have a young group, very talented, but a young group.
2: What does this mean for Ryan Hunter-Reay, the driver, moving forward in your career?
3: We'll see. We haven't had the chance to really digest Indy yet even. So we'll reassess that and we'll look at it. We'll make the best possible decision for the team and myself. And, you know, at the right time, at the appropriate time, we'll have news on that.
2: What will be the first thing that you dive into? What's the one thing when you looked at it that you said, this is what I want to prioritize to tackling first?
3: Really just making the whole process, you know, as efficient as possible. There's so much potential right here, and it's just a matter of what do we need to do to extract that maximum potential, right? And like I said, I've been working with the team since the beginning of the season, so just doing whatever I can to facilitate that, right? Having the drivers kind of have a more open dialogue together within a group environment. It's just general stuff like that.
2: Ryan, I know you've got a lot of responsibilities. I'll let you get to them, but always good to see you at the racetrack. Appreciate the time.
3: Thanks, Jake. Appreciate it.
2: That's Ryan Hunter-Reay, who is the new sporting director just announced for Arrow McLaren Racing. Mark?
1: The familiarity is what made sense, Davey, and as you and I have discussed time and time again, that leads to chemistry, and that's so important in being successful.
0: Yeah, you know, and Ryan has a really good point. Any time that you can get a former driver that has experience, especially with so many different teams and different drivers, and you know, working with Ryan myself in the past, knowing that that knowledge that he has and to take it to some young drivers is, you know, very, very valuable. And he knows what from strategies to how to work with your engineers and how to relay the languages together for the engineers. So the sometimes the language between the driver and the engineer are different, and maybe he can connect that just a little bit to make the cars better and better. So and then, you know, obviously he there's a chance he's still going to race. You know, he opened that up right there as well. We'll mention that later, he says. We'll talk about that later. But it's good to see. I knew that he has some big opportunities with the team. I talked to him when, you know, he was a Dryden Reinbolt with us last year. And then when he left, we had a good discussion. And he really has some nice opportunities for later in his life, post-race car driver with Arrow McLaren down in the Florida area. So really good opportunity for Ryan. Glad to see it happen. Couldn't happen to a nicer guy, honestly. I mean, it's good to have him around, as Jake just said. And he brings a lot to our sport.
1: I mean, a series champion, Indy 500 champion, that's experience enough. But describe the benefits of someone having raced for 10 teams and what that experience brings.
0: Well, you know, because you really dissect everything that every team had very good. You don't worry about the bad things that they had. It's like what good things came out of each team, whether it was how teammates worked together or how the team attacked a weekend. And there's so many things, and you just look at some of the teams, you may go, no, there's nothing really good out of that particular team that I could bring to this one. We already got the positives out of that. But any time that you have so much knowledge and just see how things are done different, because ironically that all looks the same. The picks are all set, you know, they come and set up the pits, they all come here with their haulers, they all go in the engineering room, they all have, but it's so different from team to team, and it all starts at the top with the owner and kind of the team manager that puts structure into the entire program, And any weakness in that area is a weakness on the racetrack as well. So hopefully Ryan can kind of connect those dots and just make it more powerful.
1: Three drivers that have limited themselves for now to the install laps are David Malukas, Scott McLaughlin, and Roman Grosjean. Good early start for Ganassi. Alex Palou at a 171.120. Scott Dixon, 173.98. Kipton Simpson in the top three at a 169.877. Let's head back to the pits, check in first with Jake Query. And to Nick Yeoman.
4: Appreciate that, Mark. Yeah, like a couple updates. Our Indianapolis 500 champion, Felix Rosenquist, has been on the racetrack for 12 laps, immediately jumped to sixth quick. New look for that car this weekend, Shaggy's Boombastic Radio on SiriusXM. We've talked at nauseam about all the great partnerships and different channels that they have pushed on SiriusXM. It's kind of a forest green, yellow, and red race car this weekend for Felix Rosenquist. Again, 12 laps. He came down to pit lane. Now the crew pouring over that car. Let's give you the injury report, Mark. Kind of feels like week 16 of the NFL season because we got a lot of drivers racing hurt. Most notably, we talked about Alexander Rossi with that banged up foot. Did not get a chance to see him get into the car, but he's out there in practice. I talked to the team and they said his doctors and Alex feel like by the time they get to Road America here in about 2 weeks that life should be a little bit normal, more normal for him with that banged up foot. I did watch Joseph Newgarden. He's still got a noticeable limp, climbed into that two car for Team Penske. He is good to go. And maybe the most recent addition to the injury report, Mark, is Roman Grosjean, who suffered an injury in the Detroit Grand Prix last weekend, had a broken bone in his right hand. The turnaround time, pretty impressive, though, to get Grosjean back in the car. He had surgery on Monday, rested on Tuesday, went back to the doctor on Wednesday to have the dressing, reapplied and bandaged up. And then by Thursday, he was on the simulator and back in the gym. But Grosjean in that car as well. So good thing is, Mark, you're a big football guy. Nobody's doubtful. Nobody's questionable. Everybody is here toughing it out and racing here at Worldwide Technology Raceway. But certainly we'll keep our fingers crossed that that injury report stays light when we leave Sunday night after this race.
1: Got an injury to your hand, you're going to notice it at this race.
0: Yeah, because it takes a lot of pressure. And Grosjean, Monday night, I think he was maybe still medicated a little bit, but he sent pictures of his hand and the x-ray. And so I seen that. I go, well, he's ready to go. Maybe on Tuesday he said that. But anyways, yeah, McLaughlin shoots to the top of the timing charts barely, just 171.3 over Alex Palou at 171.1. But any injury here, you're going to notice it. And these guys, as I think Nick says, they're toughing through it. And once you get the race car, get in your office, I think the pain goes away until after the event's over.
1: 260 laps, 325 miles, Davey. So, give us an idea of what we're looking at in terms of the fuel strategy.
0: Yeah, I'm going to go for a three-stopper on this one, Mark, and just say keep new tires on. I think that this is a very, very long pit lane. We talk about how much time's lost in the pits. You come off of turn three on the entry, turn three, you get on the warm-up lane, come all the way around through three and four on the lane, slow down for the pit lane, then you don't get back on the track until the exit of turn two. So you do lose a lot of time on pit lane here, but nothing more important than really fresh tires and to keep the speed up. The deg on these tires are going to fall off tremendously. We'll find that out throughout this week or throughout tonight, I should say, today, through that high line practice and the final warm-up. But a three-stopper, I think it could go to a four-stopper. I think some guys that in their situation go, you know what, we'd rather make up more time by adding a pit stop to this and doing a four-stopper. So I'll see how these tires are holding up as the weekend or as the day goes and find out more.
1: From the folks at Firestone, 10 primary sets per entry. They do get one carryover from Phoenix, which is available in Highline-only practice.
0: Yeah, Highline-only, which that's good. And that's probably where they're going to use a lot of their tires, a couple sets at least, to try to find out what a fuel set will do on your time. And that Highline practice is Highline-only, Mark. What they'll do is they basically put some chalked lines around the racetrack and tell the drivers to stay above that. Now, and I know, a lot of these drivers don't behave. They go below it, and then if they do that, they lose track time, which is not good. They'll bring them in and just make a park, which is bad for everything. It's not getting the high line rubbered in, and then it's not letting that a driver allowed to get the confidence and what he needs to do to run that high line.
1: So Kara Krastolik, chief engineer and director of race tire engineering and production for Firestone, our good friend, says the design team developed and successfully validated this year's short oval Firehawk tire specs with a number of tests and a successful run at Phoenix earlier this season. I guess the biggest difference for this year's race, the right side tires now share the same construction as the one they developed for Phoenix, including a wider right front tire. The increased width allows tires to carry higher loads while also providing greater lateral cornering capability. Additional difference in the right side tires is the inclusion of the recycled steel bead wire, we should say.
0: Yeah.
1: Tread compound on the right side, similar to what they had here a year ago in terms of durability and wear. And as far as the left sides, they're the same as they were last year.
0: You know, that's interesting that she talks about that right front. Just in my super modified race that I've been doing again, Marcus, we've always ran a smaller tire, almost the same size on left front to right front, just maybe a little bit bigger on the right front by an inch. And then I come back to the game, and everybody's gone to a 15-inch tire from a 12-inch. I go, man, that's just ugly. It doesn't look right. But I'll tell you, when you put that bigger tire up on that right front, it does give you more stability. It gives you definitely more grip. It gives you your wear better. So that's what they're doing here on that bigger right front tire, just to get a little more rubber to the road, as they say, and that tire's going to live longer and put less pressure on it.
1: Team Penske's anniversary celebration continues. Davey, a familiar paint scheme on the car of Scott McLaughlin.
0: I noticed that when I went by. The old Penske look for years and years when they had the Marlboro design, the white with the day glow orange on it. Looks like a Marlboro car again. Obviously, Dex on the side of that car, but brings back a lot of memories, doesn't it, with that Marlboro-looking car out of the Penske camp.
1: Yeah, good stuff for sure. And a lot of folks are going to look at that and bring a smile to their face. There was a lot of positive response on social media once that picture was posted. And McLaughlin has taken that car to P1 at a 171.371, then Pillow, then Rinas VK, 170.819, Malukas, Dixon, the top five, then Simpson, Award, Rossi, Rosenquist, and Erickson. They range from 171 down to 170 to 169 through the top 10. Actually, 169 down through the 13th position, which is Santino Ferrucci. Kyle Collette at 168 will power in that same range, then Newgarden, then Lundgaard. Schumacher is 18th fastest at a 167.911, then Kirkwood, Rahal, Siegel. Stingray Robb at 166.7, Dennis Haugert, Louis Foster, and Romain Grosjean.
0: And Romain just took his first real lap. He was just an install lap. It looks like he's on track currently and just going to start getting up to speed. His teammate Hauger just right in front of him, as you said. Louis Foster in that 45, that Rahal Letterman team, he does not like ovals. He's been very upfront about it. He doesn't like them. He's going to get by, and right now it's showing that slow getting up to speed in that 24 spot.
1: So Scott McLaughlin continues P1 at a 171.371. He and Pillow, the only two drivers in that 171.120 range. So with this one-hour session, Davey, and the fact we go qualifying later, or that I'm assuming they're working simply to the best of their ability on qualifying.
0: Absolutely, because starting position on ovals, as we know, is not super important, but you always want to be towards the front. And so you have to try to get a good qualifying car. That they qualify next, so that's exactly what they're doing, Mark. Get it good for qualifying, try to get a good qualifying run, and then a whole different mindset. As soon as that qualifying session's over, they go in that garage, they change the car around, put all the race mode parts and pieces on it that they want, and get ready for this high line practice tonight and the final practice for tomorrow's race.
1: Santino Ferrucci currently 13th fastest. Kyle Collette 14th quick. They're out of the AJ Foyt stable. Nick Yeldon's caught up with Larry Foyt.
4: Yeah, appreciate that, Mark. Those two cars getting up to speed. Larry Foyt joins us here on Pit Lane. All right, we come to an oval, and of course, a guy like Santino Ferrucci always kind of jumps off the page. The pep and the step, does the team have it when you guys come to an oval knowing that a guy like Santino is the type of driver that's going to get up on the wheel?
5: Oh, for sure. And, it's great that he likes these places. And Kyle as well has really taken to the ovals pretty quickly. So looks like we're kind of in the middle of the pack right now. But we came here probably a little more conservative than some teams. It looked like some guys went straight out and did qualifying stuff. And we just want to make sure the guys are comfortable, and we'll tweak on it from there.
4: Assess your season so far. I know it's been a grind, go through the month of May. I'm sure everybody's ready for a weekend off, but where do you feel like your organization's at right now in 26?
5: Yeah, I'd say it's been a little disappointing for us just results-wise. There's some things we have improved on, which is good, but we just haven't put it all together to get some good points finishes. So that's what we got to do. That's kind of what we're addressing right now, and it is. It's a tough part of the season, especially for a smaller team, because it's such a grind right now. You come out of Indy straight to Detroit, straight to here. So we've got some things just as a group we need to clean up, but I think we all know what that is, and that's the focus right now.
4: You mentioned that rookie Kyle Collette really impressing a lot of us. What have you liked? What does he need to improve? I mean, how do you feel about that young Brazilian?
5: Well, it's just tough for rookies in this series because you just don't get that much track time. So you have to really learn on the fly. But his feedback's good. I think everything he's done in the races, the way he's been running them, has been good. So he's been a little banged up after the big crash at Indy. But he's getting better every day. So I think just a solid weekend for him and that group would go a long way.
4: Final thing, I alluded to it. It has been a grind, long month of May, straight to Detroit, straight here to St. Louis. The guys on the team, is everybody looking forward to a weekend off? Because I know they've been putting in a lot of hard work.
5: I mean, everyone's pretty tired right now, and we'll roll straight out of here, go straight up to Wisconsin to do some testing early next week. So there's no rest coming here until for a couple weeks. But, yeah, everybody's head's down, so we'll be good.
4: All right, appreciate a little bit of your time. That's Larry Foyt, of course, with AJ Foyt Racing. It's interesting, Mark, as much as we think that it's a weekend off, for a lot of these teams, they're going to go testing. So that grind never stops in the NTT IndyCar Series.
1: Well, and talking to a few people in the paddock last week in Detroit, and they'll remain nameless, but their observation was, you know, we're going to wrap up in early September.
6: Yeah,
1: and,
6: right.
1: You're going to have some time. You'll get some time to rest in the offseason. I mean, you know.
0: You lose your summer, but you're going to have a lot of time in the winter.
1: Yeah, well, and I mean, you look at every other sport. I mean, how many baseball games or whatever do they play week after week after week?
0: That's right, yeah. No, it's a grind. But like I say, that's their job. That's what they're used to. As you said, Mark, when it's over, they got plenty of time. And trust me, every single crew guy will be, he'll be on vacation, man.
1: A little surprised when I looked at the entrance points, and Kyle Collette is currently 22nd. He's trailing Romain Grosjean by about 12 points, and he's in front of Stingray Robb for that very significant entrance points in that 22nd spot. And I feel like that kid is really close.
0: Yeah, I do too. And it's a situation where, as we know how important that leader circle or the 20 top 22 is to get that additional money, and they're fighting for it. They got to, and matter of fact, I think the teams put a lot of pressure on their drivers, saying our deal changes if you don't get in that top 22.
1: That's understandable.
0: The money's very different.
1: So Scott McLaughlin continues P1 at a 171.371. Alex Palou is second fastest. Reedus VK at a 178.19. Malukas, Dixon, Simpson, Newgarten, Award, Rossi, and Rosenquist, the top 10. I know that conditions are expected to improve throughout the course of the weekend in terms of the grip level, the rubber laid down, and things of that nature. What's it like for a driver in terms of how to test the limits? And I know things are a little different because they're basically working on qualifying sims right now. But usually when you get to a racetrack like this, it has as many years on it as it does. What do you find the grip level like right out of the box?
0: Well, usually it's a little less year after year after year as the asphalt gets older, but not a big difference. I mean, you really don't notice as a driver as much as you do on the times and the timesheet. But as you said, as the weekend goes, there gets to be more grip on this racetrack. It gets rubbered in better. But with the I feel like we're going to be okay this weekend, I hope. But I feel like there's going to be some rain, and hopefully it's just not when we're on track. And what that rain will do to wash that rubber back off, for example, they do that high line to test that, you know, to get rubber laid there. But if it does rain overnight, it really doesn't do any good to do that. So we'll just have to play with the track. It's about the design more than it is grip on a racetrack, and you just kind of get used to it.
1: A couple of weekends in a row now, we have seen the benefits of what a title sponsor can do when it's full-blown activation, and talking about the Chevrolet Detroit Grand Prix presented by Lear. But, boy, I'll tell you, what the Bomberito Automotive Group has done in reviving this race for open-wheel racing, you just you can't overstate
0: that. And by the way, not only do you love when a company like Bomberito comes in and really has a passion for IndyCar racing and this racetrack, and they build it so big. But last year, Mark, when this grandstand was jam-packed with people, I mean, it was such a good, you know, it worked, right? It worked for Bomberito, it worked for this track, it worked for the series, it worked for all of our partners like Fox, and, you know, what a great event they have here at St. Louis. Remember, when we first started coming here years ago, the crowd was okay, not great. But now they do a really, really good job getting people in here, and that's part of having that major sponsor.
1: General Manager Chris Blair was quoted to saying earlier this week that ticket sales were actually a tick or two above what they were a year ago, with that being a Sunday night race.
0: And Chris Blair, what a great guy. Yeah. You know, every time you see somebody put into a position, and you think, is he the guy or is he not the guy? Well, Chris Blair is the guy. There's nobody I think that does it better. He really promotes this track well. I've known Chris. He ran the short track for us years ago out in Las Vegas, back when I was involved in the Las Vegas Motor Speedway. Knew he had a lot of talent, passion for the sport, his son raced. And him coming here, is where he belongs. He does a really good job. As you know, he doesn't just sit on his hands and count on Bomberito being a good sponsor. He's at a lot of the IndyCar races. He's learning what other guys
1: do. Well, I mean, this is not a matter of them just throwing the doors open and promoting this thing 2 weeks out. I follow all of their social media sites. They are active in promoting this race year-round.
0: Year-round, absolutely year-round. And by the way, we live in Indianapolis, and there's a lot of radio ads up in Indianapolis and things you see. So he does a really nice job.
1: Well, they had signage on the side of the USAC building across from the racetrack for a year.
0: Exactly. So he knows. He's a short track guy at heart, but he does a fantastic job promoting this facility.
1: Rinus VK is off to a good start, Davey. He's currently third fastest in that 76 machine at a 170.819. David Malukas has worked his way into the top five at a 177.48. And Scott Dixon at a 170.398.
0: Yeah, that's right. They're all getting a little bit quicker, but you got that. How about Chip Ganassi Racing right now? Pelot in second. You got Dixon in fifth. And you got Simpson in sixth.
1: Yeah.
0: So you got three cars in the top six right there out of that camp. Then you got McLaughlin and Malukas. Two of the Penske cars are in the top four. Newgarden is seven, so actually three cars in the top seven out of Penske.
1: Yeah, they're being a little stingy with the speeds here, talking about them and kind of setting up shop in the top ten. And Padua Ward, Alexander Rossi in there as well. Felix Rosenquist, your Indy 500 champion, is 10th fastest in that 60 machine. Will Power, 11th quick, then Marcus Ericsson, Armstrong, Rasmussen, Ferrucci. Collette, Lundgaard, Grosjean, Schumacher, Kirkwood, Rahal, Siegel, Robb, Dennis Hauger, and Louis Foster. What do you think the learning curve's like for Mick Schumacher here at World Itinerary?
0: Well, you know, I thought it was very steep, but everywhere we go, it's very steep. And I think the steepest learning curve he had was last week in Detroit, because he's never even seen, like, he'd be racing the alleys there. It's very rough. It's very narrow. Walls on both sides. Very unforgiving. But he actually was doing a pretty good race there. He got himself in the top five, made a little mistake. Then I go back to Phoenix. I go, hey, he's never been an oval. He's going to struggle here. He qualifies second or third, third maybe there. And I go, wow. I mean, that was so impressive. And he ran pretty darn good, finished that race. So it's another oval. It throws another challenge into it. It's different than Phoenix and different than the Indianapolis Motor Speedway. So learning curve's high, but I'll tell you what, he's been stepping up for the challenges.
1: Hey, a couple of sad notes. Of course, earlier this week we learned that Rick Treadway passed away in a motorcycle accident. He was 56 years old, had a relatively short career. He started 11 races for his dad's team, Treadway Hubbard Racing and Treadway Racing. And, of course, you know, they fielded R.A. Leyendyke. But I got to know the Treadway family really well in my early days as a pit reporter, and just wasn't a nicer guy up and down the pit lane than Rick Treadway.
0: Yeah, well, it came from his dad, right? I mean, they always had us. Fred and Rick were such class guys. They always had a smile on their face. Really enjoyed that group. Sad to see. They had a lot of fun in life. Rick had a lot of fun in life. Just sad to see. It's a motorcycle accident. You never know. You got to count your blessings every day of your life.
1: I believe he was the 100th driver to qualify for an IRL event, and that was in Kentucky.
0: Oh, that could have been. Yeah, that could have been. And I liked Ricky a lot. Like I say, a short career. He didn't race a lot, but, you know, he was having fun with it. His dad had a great team, and obviously a team good enough to win the Indy 500 with R.A. Leyendyke. And, it's a sad loss. I kind of lost touch with those guys. Although, I seen him a few years ago. He was in a race not too long ago, and it was the same Ricky, you know, just always that smile on his face, always happy. I think he had a website one time, Lake Swamp Lake or something like that, because he's always on the lake having fun, partying, and having a good time. So sad to see.
1: Well, one of the legendary names from the NASCAR world who worked for this radio network in our Brickyard 400 coverage when it first began. Sad to learn the news that Ned Jarrett had passed away.
0: Yeah, lived a long, very great life, honestly, and 93 years old. And sad to see him go. Brought a lot to our sport, especially on the NASCAR side, obviously, as a champion, a winner. Fantastic in the booth as well. So sorry loss, and prayers out to his family.
1: And
0: as well.
1: Our friend Alex Hayden will offer a tribute up tomorrow night during the race of Bomberito Automotive Group 500 to the late Ned Jarrett. Marcus Armstrong is now fastest, 171.410 for the driver of the 66 machine. Let's welcome back Jake Query.
2: Thank you, Mark. You guys were talking about and probably touched upon the fact of the Bomberito Automotive Group and their dedication, their commitment from a sponsorship standpoint to this event, and that might have been why you were talking about Mick Schumacher, because he carries that color scheme, of course, right there on the side pod of that 47 machine. Looking over it right now, and let's talk about Mick Schumacher, because you had mentioned, Mark, just the acclimation period for anybody that comes in and, of course, has to run on ovals. Ran in Phoenix and Indianapolis, the rookie of the year at Indianapolis, has now he pulls back on to the track here. But Davey, I thought perhaps you could expand on this. They just brought in that 47 machine, did the Ray Hall Letterman Lanigan team, and they worked extensively on spring adjustments to the rear of the car. Not obviously unprecedented nor unique with these pit stops and these practices, but when you have a driver that is getting used to this mile and a half oval and has limited experience on it, just curious what adjustments might be made from an engineering standpoint to assist in that learning curve, pardon the pun, if you will, to a driver that is still acclimating those four left-handed turns.
0: Well, what I'm going to guess that they're doing right there, especially with the rear springs, I'm sure they went a little conservative for him to make sure that rear of that car had a lot of grip in that car. So they probably had a little bit softer than normal just to make sure that back end stuck to the racetrack where it's getting a lot of grip. Probably got to that point where there's too much understeer. He feels it, so probably stiffening those springs back up to get that rear end to be a little more solid through the corner, you know, and let that front end turn.
1: A lot of work being done on the rear of Nolan Siegel's car as he currently finds himself 23rd fastest. Dennis Hauger, currently 24th fastest. Louis Foster bringing up the rear 25th fastest at a 166.043 to Nick Yeoman.
4: Yeah, the rear of all three of those Arrow McLaren cars getting attention. Mark, you pointed out Nolan Siegel. Pato Award, who's 10th currently on the charts, he spent a significant amount of time. They made some wholesale changes to the rear of that car. He just went back out of the racetrack, and it's a clean sweep because Christian Lundgaard, the winner of the Sancio Grand Prix on the Indianapolis Road Course a month ago, he is on pit lane, rear engine cowling off of that race car, and they're making some spring adjustments. So the rear of those Arrow McLaren cars getting a lot of attention right now with 21 minutes to go here in practice.
1: And the thing that makes this place so very, very tough, Davey, you gave the track description right off the top, but the folks that are late in joining us is that how you tackle turns one and two going to be vastly different than three and four.
0: Yeah, vastly. Matter of fact, I've seen it looks like they're downshifting right now in these qualifying sims, two gears down into turns one and two, and you don't shift down any normally in turns three and four. You might go down one gear if your car's not balanced just right, but coming off of turn two is so key because that's the momentum, and that carries all the way to get back to turn one.
1: And I will make mention that, boy, it seems like every weekend we get somewhere and we always find the exit of the pits to somehow, some way, can figure into a race at some point. And this one here is certainly no exception. It's a very, very long exit. It winds you all the way around to the apex of turn number two, and you're coming out right into traffic if it's under green.
0: Yeah, that's right. If it's under, you do come into traffic. And going into, we've got a turn four yellow. I don't know. Oh, yeah, car into the fence on the outside right there. Can't see. Oh, the 76 car. Oh, no, that's Renus BK. Doesn't look, it's hard to tell. It does not look like a huge hit. The back wing is knocked off of that race car, but it looks like the tires are all going straight. So hopefully not a huge hit. We will watch for a replay.
1: Jake Query?
2: Taking a look right now inside Renus VK's pit, and it looks like they may anticipate he's going to try to bring that car back. Of course, being here on pit road, can't see the extent of the damage, but the team itself will try to get a word with Ricardo Juncos here in just a moment. But clearly the first concern is that Renus VK is okay, and right now the team is, it would seem, anticipating the return of that 76 Chevrolet, but we'll keep an eye on it, Mark, and let you know whether or not he is able to limp that car back to pit road.
1: It'd be on the hook of the toe strap because he is now out of the car. Davey, you're watching the replay.
0: Yeah, and he did get the wall. I see a rubber mark down there in turn four, so we're watching the replay. It goes into three. Oh. Just has a little bobble right in the middle of that turn three and four. Gets up there. He does hit pretty good, but fortunately, he hit the back of the car square, which is sometimes harder on the driver, but it should absorb with that attenuator and the softer barrier. It should absorb a lot of that and hopefully not have too much damage.
1: What, was it just a matter of grip disappeared? Yeah. Because I don't think there's a bump down there.
0: No, just a matter of that. He's probably holding it down through there, and that's what happens. As soon as they lose traction, just that little bit, and it spins those rear tires, it's out of your control, and you're just kind of hanging on to that point.
1: Back to Jay Query.
2: Of course, without talking to Renus VK just yet, we may not know the extent of it, but Ricardo, you got a chance to kind of look and see what happened. Did you get an idea what happened with that car?
6: Yeah, it was loose, I guess, on the corner. I know the wind picked up a little bit, and we were on the last outing of the tires, so it's a little bit of everything. Try things to see how the car react, and unfortunately, it gets a little loose. I don't think it was much damage, so for what we see on the replay, so we'll see when the car gets here and talking to Renus.
2: Obviously, once Renus VK gets back, and maybe it's a conversation for another time, but this is a kit that is fast, and you have worked with before. Your overall impressions right now, just that chemistry with Rinus VK and your team?
6: Yeah, he's good. I mean, we know how talented he is. We won championships together in the past in the road to Indy, and now he's back. He was good last year as well on the race. We were good with Connor Daly, so we know we have a good car and a good driver. He's just put the pieces together. Obviously, this is not ideal, but it's just, I don't think it was that much, and he's part of this type of oval, so we're looking very strong for this weekend.
2: All right, we appreciate the time. We'll let you get back to work.
6: All right, thank you.
2: Ricardo Juncos, as the team has now vacated, and we will see the condition of Rinus VK, and I think it might have been at this racetrack, as a matter of fact, when VK, as he talked about, was then in Indy Lights, now known as Indy Next, when the word started getting out that he was going to move his way into the NTT IndyCar Series after a lot of success, clearly, in that last ladder heading up to the road to Indy. So Rinus VK, we will await to see the condition of Rinus VK, but obviously the team, as Ricardo Juncos said right there, optimistic that this is something that can be repaired before we get into qualifying and, of course, the race tomorrow.
1: Davey, the obvious question would be, I guess you would ask a driver, we would ask, what happened or how'd that happen?
3: Yeah.
1: Well, I think if he really knew,
3: yeah,
1: it wouldn't have happened.
0: It wouldn't happen. And you can see such a teeny bobble. When you watch it, I mean, it's like a few inches that car just bobbles, but that's how on the edge these cars are. These drivers are getting everything they can out of them. And when that car bobbles that little bit and you lose that just millisecond of traction, you know, the car turns very rapidly, and he just wasn't able to save it, and that's just what happens on these ovals.
1: As you suggest, the fortunate thing from the team's perspective is it doesn't look like the damage is severe, because
3: yeah,
1: he had scrubbed a lot of speed off before he made contact, and they hope that that's the case because he was fourth quick at a 170.8.
0: Yeah, running really good. We noticed that early on that he went towards the top of the charts, and like I say, hitting the wall is never good, but the way he hit it directly backwards, we have an attenuator on the back of these cars behind the gearbox. It's about 20 inches long, and that is just a crash barrier. It's just to smash and absorb the impact. Plus, we got the safer barriers that do the same thing. It's a steel wall with foam behind it that flex a lot. So between those two things, absorbing a lot of energy, I'm hoping it didn't do too much damage.
1: We got a really good look from one of the camera shots, which was directly above the racetrack, about the point of impact where they were looking at it. And no longer than we've been turning laps here in about 44 minutes, Davey, you and I were kind of marveling at all the dust and the debris and some of the marbles that have already formed up against the outside retaining wall.
0: Yeah, well, we watch right now. The record needs to go a little bit higher with that car. It's still locked in gear coming off that banking, skids a little bit. No real more damage, but you're right. I mean, it doesn't take long, right? Especially with this wind blowing, and there's wind blocks, which is our walls, and that means debris kind of gets laid up there and kind of blows around in whirlwinds. And Ricardo, no, we're in this booth, and we don't see the wind difference. We're watching the flags, but even when we watch them, we can't tell sometimes the gust of them and what it's doing. And that is a big part of oval racing, is when you get gusty winds and when the wind changes directions. Those things are so critical in this sport that you always got to stay on top of it.
1: Yeah, and it's what difficult is, it's a crosswind, and that is something that nobody likes. ECR, Ed Carpenter, let's get the thoughts of Ed Carpenter on the fact that at least one of his drivers announced earlier this week an extension that'll keep him in that 21 car for a while, talking about Christian Rasmussen.
2: Alexander Rossi is one, Mark, that finds himself inside of the top 10, but let's talk about that. Ed Carpenter is on, of course, the headset for Alexander Rossi, but the extension this week, the announcement with Christian Rasmussen, I know that you obviously have been encouraged by this young driver, but what all went into just the thought process on the extension here and what it might mean for him moving forward?
7: I mean, first off, you know, we've been in a bit of a rough stretch, but, you know, we've had a lot of things happen. It's not something we necessarily put on Christian. It's something we've been working on for a while. I think number one for us, you know, we really like our lineup and wanted to keep the progression we have with continuity between Alex and Christian. Alex has provided great leadership and is a constant presence, and Christian keeps getting better. We definitely don't feel like we've seen a ceiling, so we wanted to keep him with the team for a few more years.
2: You know, I remember talking to you at the end of last season about Christian and his overall talent and just trying to implore with him when it's go time and when it's late back time. Have you seen improvement in that area?
7: Yeah, for sure. I mean, you know, it's a constant progression, but you know, it's a lot easier to pull a guy back than to get him going, and you never have to get him going, so that's what we like.
2: Lastly, let's talk about Alexander Rossi, and just right now, what update can you give us in terms of, clearly he's in the car, but the improvement and how close he might be to getting back to, say, 100% with that injury?
7: he's feeling better and better all the time. I don't think it'll really be a factor here, but by the time we get to the next road race, he should be good to go.
2: All right, we're inside of a minute here. We'll let Ed Carpenter get back on the headsets for Alexander Rossi as the caution was brought out for the incident with Rinus VK. But, Mark, looks like we are inside of 60 seconds of these cars firing back up here on the racetrack.
1: Flies, Jake, thank you very much. Good insight from Ed Carpenter. And, I think he sums up what a lot of people feel like. I mean, you know, the results have not been what they had hoped, but they took a variety of factors under consideration, and I think as much as anything, the fact that they like the race team they have with Alexander Rossi and Christian Rasmussen.
0: Well, and he is right. Alexander's been with teams. He knows structures, and obviously he's been performing pretty well. It's been a bit of a, like you say, things haven't gone real well last few races. But, and with Christian, we see it, especially on the short tracks where he really shines, really has shown some speed, but just has to calm down. I feel like he's gave away at least one race, maybe two. And Milwaukee, the race he won, I think that he can go back and look with that team and with Ed Carpenter, and you sit down and watch film and say, you didn't have to do that because it could have cost us a win and because you're on paper-thin margins. Once Rasmussen figures out when he's going to win a race and how fast he needs to go to win a race is going to be very, very key. And I agree with that. I don't think we've seen the ceiling of Rasmussen yet, but he has to change, you know, inside of him. He has to know that team has confidence in him. He has to know that team's really behind him and supports him and on things he does. So he needs to just to back up maybe that little bit. And I think that's what Ed says. It's a lot easier to back a driver up than it is to speed him up. And I think that's a situation that he needs to really look into.
1: Challenge for these race teams, Davey, having essentially this 1 hour practice session. And that now they know that what's next is qualifying at 3:30 local time this afternoon.
0: Yeah, then that's what this is all about. This is a qualifying sims for these drivers. And right now, with 11 minutes left in this session, more than likely every top car out there is going to have some new tires on it. They're going to go out and do just that sim run. It's not about doing long runs. And they may even do two sim runs. If they didn't like the bounce of the car, they may come in, put another new set of tires on it. They have 10 sets allotted to them, plenty of sets of tires, and go try one more qual.
1: How much different of a factor is the weight of the car, considering they're probably that you never do a qualifying sim with a full load, right?
0: Yeah, that's right. And so the good thing here is they can put in the fuel needed at their stations. They do it with a small pump, which they just allow a little bit of fuel at a time. So they should be able to get qualifying sim fuel in the cars for these runs.
1: I know a lot of folks are talking about the livery of Felix Rosenquist, and Nick brought it up, how cool that looks. As simplistic of it as it is, Armstrong's livery for Remax looks pretty cool.
0: It looks really, really good, and Armstrong's showing that he still is a guy. He can win racing, hasn't pulled it off. He's really, I think, a talented driver, very small stature. I do think that he's a little bit, disqualifying him a little bit for the size. These cars are hard to steer, so I think he's a bit of a disadvantage to some of the stronger drivers. But I'll tell you what, it's not about speed. He's got he's a great character. He's got a great personality, and no surprise to see him in victory lane.
1: I was really despondent after coming so close to winning the Indianapolis 500, Jake Query. And again, we continue to slap the moniker on him. It's not a matter of when or if he wins a race. It's when Marcus Armstrong gets to victory lane. And with the start that he's off to now, Jake, looks like it might be this weekend.
2: No question about it. It has been a very good outing here with some 10 minutes remaining for Marcus Armstrong, who just brought that machine in. As you mentioned, Remax is the sponsorship on it in car number 66. And right now, they're simply taking a look at the front tires, the Firestone Firehawks of that car for Marcus Armstrong. So no adjustments here at the outset. And theoretically, why would you do so? Or at the conclusion, I should say, because he finds himself atop the speed charts. One of the things that I think is going to be interesting to talk to him, and we hope to do so at the end of this session about, is the fact that the last time we were on an oval, of course, at Indianapolis, you got to give a ton of credit to Marcus Armstrong because he knew it was his teammate, Felix Rosenquist, that was right beside him. And afterwards, he essentially alluded to the fact of, look, I perhaps could have been more aggressive. Maybe that's what cost me that Indy 500, but that also could have come at the cost, as Michael Shanken said, of do not force me to have to bring two cars back in here on a hook. And so he knew the responsibility thereof and finished, of course, outside of winning that Indy 500. But how much does that thought process come in now if this is a tight one down towards the end of this race? One of the things that we will hope to talk to Marcus Armstrong about. But no adjustments being made here. This might even be the conclusion. We'll see if they take that 66 machine and put it back out. They're putting new Firestone Firehawks on it right now.
1: So he is now P2 because look who's a latecomer. The first one in the 172 range. Alex Palou at 172.037.
0: Yeah, that's right. I mean, then that's what Jake just said. These teams, they're putting that sticker set of tires on. They're going to find some clean racetrack. Matter of fact, majority of these teams are being pretty polite, I think. Trying to go out there, not put too many cars on the track at once, so they really have a clean run. Nobody's in front of them to give them a draft or a false number for qualifying, and these are the numbers that you're going to expect to qualify. Now, they will go change some things, so they could get faster, but it's always difficult. Any qualifying session, you make changes normally to go into it, and you just hope that's the right way.
1: Well, we talked about Andretti, and sometimes they unloaded places very, very fast. Not so much this weekend. Kind of carrying the torch for them right now is Ericsson, who's 12th fastest.
0: Yeah.
1: Kirkwood is 16th fastest, and they're struggling to find some speed, quite frankly, Danny.
0: Well, they're the team that we say, whenever there's a street course, watch out for the Andretti group. Their combination there is just so impressive, year in and year out. But if you look at the ovals this year, Phoenix, Indy, and here, they have not been fast. They've been really slow on the charts, you know, pretty much every day. Yeah, so they still have a lot to find to get speed back on the ovals again. But back to the team. You got to be as consistent as you can in all the races. But right now, they're a little bit off pace.
1: Rinus VK got the look-see from the Infield Care Center. Hope to hear from him momentarily. He has dropped the sixth fastest at 170.819. But again, an early end to his session with about 15 minutes remaining. He made the light contact with the outside retaining wall, but the car broke loose at the apex to turn number three. So Palou is P1 with about 6.5 minutes remaining in the session at 172.238. Marcus Armstrong at 171.410. McLaughlin, Rosenquist in that 171 category. Rossi, VK, Malukas, Simpson, Award, Dixon, Newgarden, Erickson, all in the 170s. Power in the 169s, along with Ferrucci, Schumacher, also Kirkwood, Rasmussen, Collette. Then in the 168s, 19th place, Graham Rahal, then Christian Lundgaard. At a 167.9, Roman Grosjean. Nolan Siegel has picked up the pace a little bit. He is now 20th fastest at a 168.379. Let's hear from Rinus VK.
4: Yeah, thank you, Mark. Yeah, Rinus VK has been released from the Indiana University Health IndyCar Medical Center. All right, it was a slight bobble. I know it doesn't take much. Walk us through what happened.
8: Yeah, that's exactly it. It's you know, it's oval racing. You know, it's tight margins. We were very quick. I still have a lot of confidence. Like, I'm not spooked. We just got a bit too loose. I think the wind picked up. We tried a different aero configuration and hadn't done one lap without cars ahead of me during that stint, and I think that was just a bit too much on the nose. Luckily, it was a straight, you know, rolling back kind of hit, so engine was still running, didn't seem to be anything broken other than the rear wing and the attenuator, and probably, you know, by the impact, some stuff has maybe moved around, but could have been a lot worse. You know, feeling bad for the team. Hope we had a bit more time out there and could do some qualifying sims, but it is what it is. I'm still confident. I think the JHR crew can give me, well, just a copy of the car I had this morning, and then we can qualify up front for sure.
4: You mentioned being in traffic. How do you describe to our listeners of how different a car feels when there's nobody in front of you and when you start to encounter that air?
8: Oh, we're driving with pretty big wings here, so less air on the front wing, and you have a little bit of understeer. That's usually how it goes, and I just wanted to have a clear read, so I asked for one more lap actually on the radio, and it was just a bit too much, unfortunately. But you know, it happens to the best. You know, we're really pushing hard out there, so yeah, like I said, I'm not spooked for qualifying. I'm just going to continue doing what I'm doing, and I know the team can give me the tools I need to be successful.
4: All right, glad to see Rinus VK is okay. And Mark, just like me at a bar, sometimes you ask for just one more, and that's not a good idea.
1: You know, it's interesting, Davey, with Rinus VK is currently eighth fastest, and basically you kind of combine what he said with what Ricardo Juncos speculated had happened before he talked to Rinus VK, and a perfect set of the wrong circumstances aligned to create that incident.
0: Yeah, that's right. And in fact, like, he wanted one more lap because he didn't have that free air. We talked about that. You want to go out and try to know what qualifying is going to do. And it could have been that little bit of wind gust, because what happens, the wind is going. It would have been a headwind. As he come around that turn three and four, the headwind got him. It gets the nose wing first and just pinned that front just a teeny bit too much. I mean, he was right on the edge of being successful. and not. And unfortunately, got on the not side of it. But right now, another impressive run. Kyle Kirkwood finds himself shooting up the charge two out of that Andretti group into P6. But Rosenqvist now second behind Pelot. Lucas third, Armstrong, McLaughlin. Then Kirkwood watching that Andretti car. We talked about they had some struggles. But he has seemed to find a little bit of speed around this oval. But watching him, it still looks like he's driving a little harder than he wants.
1: It could be some of those drivers that maybe the first part were maybe working a little bit on race setup and then decided to go full-blown qualifying sim toward the close of the session.
0: Yeah, I think Larry nailed it. I think some of the teams came out with that confidence just to have the qualifying setup right on immediately. And other ones like, no, let's go out there and get some time and get something. And I think maybe that's where they were, just trying to be a little more conservative. Let's go out there, see what we have, and then try to find some more speed.
1: You talk about the wind, and we talked about this at the Indianapolis

0: Dillard had won 5, G-Force had won 4. Like, there was a lot of parity. And, you know, Scott Dixon had won the most races entering Michigan. He'd won 3, but Tony Kanaan was leading the points. So a lot of parity. And the teams, you know, was Panther Racing. This was the era of Panther. Panther had come off 2 consecutive titles with Sam Hornish Jr. And all of a sudden you had the mighty Andretti, at the time, Andretti Green come in. You had Chip Ganassi fully armed and loaded. You had Penske, which had a couple of full seasons now of IndyCar competition under its belt. So it was sort of a changing of the guard. Like I said, sort of a move toward unification in what we have today. But you still had some of these old guard teams that, like Panther, that were super strong.
1: And Panther was a team that, with the Chevrolet going up against Honda and Toyota, had their fair share of struggles during the early part of the season. And so Michigan was a pivotal race for them in the Chevrolet program with Panther, where they brought a new motor that was known as the Gen 4.
0: Yeah, and it definitely had more power, and Chevy assured that it also had better fuel mileage. And, I mean, think about that, Alex. It's just, it kind of blows my mind that in this era of, I don't want to say secrecy, but the engine manufacturers are fairly tight-lipped and they don't divulge a lot of information about what they're doing to the engines and how they're trying to develop them. Where Chevy was out in the open saying, yep, this is our Gen 4 and we think it's better and it's more powerful. And oh, by the way, we're giving it to one driver, and that's Sam Hornish Jr. And, you know, there was, I remember, a little undercurrent among the other Chevy teams of, like, really? Really? Now, Chevy assured everybody that by Kentucky, which was, I think, 2 races later, because they went from Michigan to Gateway and then, I believe, to Kentucky, that everybody would have them. And they were just going to use this as sort of a trial run, this race. But it was a trial run with the defending champion and the best team. And he was fast right out of the box, and it was looked to be reliable right out of the box. So Chevy had to do it, though, because Honda and Toyota, when they came to the series, they were armed and loaded with money and with a lot of horsepower. So Chevy had to do this to keep up. But it was really, really interesting. Again, just like you listening to the race and watching the race and seeing, like, Joe Negri from Chevy being interviewed. Oh, yeah, yeah, this is our new engine. And I was just like, oh, I forgot about that.
1: Yeah, yes. Yeah. That's right. And sort of the, I guess, the other undercurrent and controversy, if you will, of it was the fact that, if I remember correctly, sort of the roots of this Gen 4 engine came from Cosworth, which at the time had some affiliations with Ford.
0: Yeah, Cosworth was building those engines, you know, for Chevy. And so, of course, you had Ford, which was pretty much the only engine manufacturer left in Champ Car at the time. But, you know, Cosworth, they built good stuff. That's why manufacturers contracted with them. I mean, Cosworth is synonymous with power plants and racing all the way back to the 60s, you know, in Formula One and IndyCar, when it seemed like everybody was running a Cosworth. So they knew what they were doing. But yeah, there was definitely, it was an interesting time in the split era of, you know, you had Cosworth building engines basically for both sides. And but again, just the overt nature of, yep, this is our new engine, this is our big bullet, and we're going to see how it lasts. Well, as we talk later here in the race, oh, it lasted, and it was a beast, you know. Of all apologies to the 1994 Mercedes, that Gen 4, that was a heck of an engine.
1: And Sam Hornish Jr. had it 4th on the grid, as we'll take a timeout, an IndyCar flashback, and on the other side, hear how it sounded on IndyCar radio back in July of 2003 from MIS.
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0: Back on IndyCar Flashback, Alex Wolff and Paul Kelly getting set to look back at the Firestone Indy 400 at Michigan International Speedway, July 27, 2003. Target Chip Ganassi locked out the front row with Thomas Schechter and Scott Dixon as we join anchor Mike King and hear how it sounded on IndyCar Radio.
1: Green flag waves here at Michigan International Speedway. Sam Hornish Jr. has wasted very little time as he goes to the outside. He will be the leader into turn number one. Jerry Baker, they come your way.
2: I said yesterday, Mark James, be aware of it, because when they get by me, Hornish can be leading. He's leading through two. They have Thomas Schechter running in the second spot, and it looks to me like Alex Perrin's also made a strong move. Down the back straight it is. Number four, Sam Hornish.
3: Sam Hornish Jr. right in front of us, and then it's Dixon. Then Kenny Frick makes a big move down low underneath Alex Barron, and he'll take the third spot.
1: We watch the field now as they come off of turn number four in tow as Sam Hornish Jr. will lead lap number one, but Tony Kanaan is a man on a mission, Davey Hamilton. He has passed nine cars in the first lap.
4: Unbelievable. I look down at turn one and two, and Tony Kanaan came from the back of that field all the way to fifth position by the time he went into turn three. I mean, I thought everybody stopped him. Here he came. No question about Tony Kanaan. I don't know if they're struggling or not, because I'll tell you what. That's unbelievable.
1: The Team 7-Eleven car in front of you, Mark James.
3: Barron in front of him going side by side with Kenny Breck. Meanwhile, Sam Hornish Jr. by about a car length already back to the start finish line.
1: So the Gen 4 in its first appearance in IndyCar Series competition will lead the first two laps, but Scott Dixon right behind Sam Hornish Jr. Kenny Breck runs third. Alex Barron is fourth. Tony Kanaan is fifth there in turn number two.
2: And all of a sudden they went four wide, but they'll straighten it out now and go nose to tail. The big battle now is for third place. Alex Barron is going to try to make a move halfway down the back straightaway.
3: Tony Kanaan going to try to make it three wide as they set up for turn number two. Tony forced up high a little bit. Now tucks it behind Alex Barron. Meanwhile, Scott Dixon tries to close on Hornish.
1: Tony Kanaan started today on the inside of row number eight, the 15th position. He and Thomas Schechter nearly bang wheels as they go side by side as Kanaan fights for fifth place as they head into turn number one.
2: Scott Dixon right on the rear bumper of the leader, Sam Hornish. All of a sudden, we've got a battle with 1, 2, 3, 4, 5, 6, 7, 8, 9 cars literally nose to tail down the back straightaway led by Sam Hornish.
3: Really starting to fan out behind the leaders. Thomas Schechter looking for some room, trying to get around Kenny Breck and Alex Barron. Nothing doing so far. Meanwhile, nose to tail, Hornish and Dixon in four.
1: 11 cars, it looks like. Davey Hamilton in the lead draft. Sam Hornish Jr. is the leader, and it looks like Greg Ray trying desperately to pedal fast enough to hang with this lead pack going into one.
4: And these guys are supposed to be filling the track out, seeing what the cars do. Boy, they didn't like the last lap. These guys are going at it, nose to tail, side by side, but I'm still impressed. Oh, Kanaan, man. Not only did he get there, he's staying there, so that tells me he has a good race car.
1: Tony Kanaan, midway down the back straight now, going side by side. It looks like he's going to pick up fourth place. Mark James in front of you.
3: Now going to try to work on Alex Barron. He hasn't got the spot just yet. Kenny Breck trying to close the door. Now Kanaan's going to stay high. He'll work his way around Alex Barron to the high side. They're three wide.
1: Three wide, and we almost see the car on the inside towards Takagi as he goes below the white line. So now we've got four wide racing into turn number one, but out in front, Sam Hornish Jr. and Scott Dixon in two.
2: That's safe, broken away from the rest of the field. Terrific move being made on the outside right now with the number three car, Emilio Castroneves. Keep an eye on him. Halfway down the back straight away to battle for top spot with Sam Hornish out front.
3: He exited two, as Castroneves did. High, got down low, and he's working on Thomas Schechter now as they set up for turn number four. Still up front, Hornish by a car length.
0: A couple of things that jump out in that clip of the start of the race is Hornish going from fourth to first, showing that new motor definitely had the giddy up and go. And also Tony Kanaan, I get it that Michigan International Speedway is plenty wide, but I feel like this was sort of the beginning of the Tony Kanaan start mystique.
5: Oh, no doubt. I was just thinking the exact same thing. You read my mind, man. One, it just almost seemed unfair because Hornish, I've said it before on episodes of this show, I'll say it now, and I'm sure I'll say it later in this episode. He is the most natural oval racer I've seen in my almost 30 years in this sport. He was just so smooth, so fast. He just put the car in the right spot at all the times. So you give the golden motor to the best driver on ovals at the time. Tough to top. And then, yeah, TK on restarts. We forget that TK at the time, you know, he was sort of new to people. People knew him from Indy Lights and from Kart. And then he comes over, and we're quickly learning this guy's an animal on restarts. And if Sam Hornish was the best oval racer I've ever seen, in my tenure, which he is, no doubt in my mind that Tony Kanaan was the best on restarts. I know Alexander Rossi's really good at it too, but TK, it just, on restarts, he just devoured cars. He just was fearless. He would go anywhere. And the interesting thing too about this start is that this race was super compelling, yet right away, the main protagonists established themselves. You heard the names Hornish, Scheckter, Dixon, Barron, Kanaan, right from lap one. And as we're going to find out, they were there for most of the day, yet it was still a super compelling show.
0: And something I want to touch on, too, that we didn't talk about in the opening segment, you mentioned Scott Dixon, and he was a driver new to the IndyCar Series, had come over from kart. In fact, he was in his first full season with Chip Ganassi in 03, because people forget he started 02 with PacWest. When they went out of business, he ran a third car in kart for Ganassi, and Dixon was a quick study. I mean, quick right out of the gate in Miami to start 03.
5: Right, he won. He won at Homestead, Miami, and it was kind of like, oh, who's this guy? Oh, this guy's really good. And that pairing of Dixon and Scheckter, you want to talk about ice and fire.
0: Yes.
5: I mean, that was – it's just so weird to see the number 10 Chip Ganassi car and not think Alex Palou. But that was one of the most interesting pairings that Chip had during, you know, their IndyCar series era, their IRL era, their, you know, the series that we now know as the NTT IndyCar series, because you had Scott Dixon, and he was already being called the Iceman. In fact, on the television broadcast, there was an interview with Packy Wheeler, his spotter, and Scott Goodyear asked him, you know, does he get excited in the car? And Packy said, no. No, at times he does. He's human, but we call him the Iceman for a reason. So he was already the Iceman 8, 9, 10 races into his tenure with Ganassi. And then you had Thomas Scheckter, who, you know, I've said before in other shows we've done, guy was pretty much checkers or wreckers. He was fast, but he was wild. So what an interesting juxtaposition of teammates there. But, yeah, it was an interesting time for Ganassi for sure.
0: And as the race made it to lap 10, Scheckter made his move at the front.
1: Mark James, Thomas Scheckter has picked up second place now. He'll try to chase down the yellow car.
3: It's about three car lengths now. Hornish with a very smooth line, as Davey said, stuck to that white line. He's at the exit of turn number four.
1: So here the field comes. We'll give you the full field rundown. This time, Vine will complete 9 laps of the 200 to run. As though we, let's take a look at the lead. Thomas Scheckter will go side by side with Sam Hornish Jr. there in turn number one.
2: Sam Hornish is going to wear the paint out on that yellow inside stripe. He will stay right down there. Thomas Scheckter pulls along the outside. Scheckter outside. Hornish inside, side by side, down the back straightaway. What a race, Mark James.
3: Looks like the first lap, trying to open it, going two by two down the back straightaway. Thomas Scheckter's going to make the move. He'll dive in front of Hornish at the entrance of the four.
1: Boy, flexing some muscle is Thomas Scheckter, Davey Hamilton, between three and four as he makes the pass.
4: All by himself. He had no help. Driving around the outside, Sam Hornish stayed on the outside for an entire lap, basically, and was able to plow front. Soon as he got in front, Sam Hornish pushed up the racetrack, got some dirty air in front of his car push. Now we'll see if he can still hang on to second.
0: And really, this would set up what the first about three quarters of the race would look like. A lot of great battling through the field, especially towards the middle part of the top five. But essentially, at the front of the field, except for pit stop sequences, it was really Hornish and Scheckter controlling the race at the front.
5: Oh, definitely. They were the two fastest cars for the first three quarters of the race, and they were up there. And it was weird because there wasn't a lot of like sharing or, hey, let's swap the lead here, let's save our stuff. They were getting after it, and you know, Sam Hornish did not want to surrender the lead. And there were a few instances where they got close, and as usual, Thomas Scheckter got pretty animated on the radio. That, again, he was, to quote the great Warren Zevon, he was an excitable boy. He would really, really, really get animated on the radio. But, man, you listen to these clips, and, okay, I'm going to go off a little beaten path here, but, man, I wish we still ran at Michigan.
0: Yeah.
5: I get it. We have a race in Detroit. That's the home race for Chevy and the home race for Penske, but the Penske Corporation. But I'll tell you what, if there's two racetracks I wish we could go back to, one would be Michigan, and the other would be Watkins Glen, just because Watkins Glen is beautiful. It's the closest race to my home, so I'm selfish there, but man, the races at Michigan were great. It was so wide and so fast, and you listen to this and you just think, wow, these were just spectacular shows. 2 miles wide, plenty of room to race, fastest get out, all get out. And but you're absolutely right. To get back to the main point here, no doubt Hornish with that Gen 4 engine and Scheckter with the Toyota and just a ton of courage and a ton of just desire. They were the two top cars for sure.
0: Oh, they were. And I have to say, as an aside, you're preaching to the choir on both of those tracks. You'd like the series to go back
5: to. Thanks. That's good to know.
0: Absolutely. Good to know. Yes. Yes. I'd be the first in line for both of them, even if I wasn't working those races.
5: I'll join you there.
0: That's right. So the first caution of the race would be for debris on lap 58, and that would set up a restart on lap 64.
1: Off of turn number 4, Sam Hornish Jr. and the Pennzoil Panther Dallara, the Chevy Gen 4 leading the field of the green flag. 64 laps of 200 will be complete this time by as the field comes to its feet. And they're racing into turn number 1, but right now Jerry Baker, Sam Hornish Jr. working with his biggest lead of the day, about 7 car lengths.
2: Mike, we have a report that Castro Neves may be having some engine problems. We have a car against the outside wall. It's the 15 car, that's Kenny Breck. He smacks the wall in turn 2. He is up against the outside wall, about halfway down the back straightaway. Car 15, Kenny Breck.
1: So a problem on the restart as Kenny Breck loses the car, the number 15 machine out of the Team Ray Hall stable, winds up in the wall.
0: You know, Kenny came back to the IndyCar series in 2003, and Paul, I have to admit that I sort of a revisionist history from 23 years ago had a recollection that he didn't do that well in 03, and then I looked at the numbers, and here, this was race 10 of the season. He had 7 top 10s in the first 9 races. That included a second place at Motegi. He was 5th in the points at this point, so after his foray into kart, a couple of years with Ray Hall, a year in 02 with Ganassi back in the IndyCar series, he really had put a nice season together, but unfortunately, this is a crash in Michigan set off struggles the rest of the year that capped off that horrifying crash in Texas.
5: Kenny Breck was a world-class race driver. I mean, he was great in F3000. A lot of people thought he would be running an F1 sort of, you know, as a, not a protege, but the next great Swede in F1 after Ronnie Peterson. And it didn't happen for him, but Kenny was really, really good. And, you're right. I had almost forgotten that he had come back that year, but he did have a really effective season. And then, yeah, there was that crash at Texas, and you know, his career was never the same really after that. But people need to remember that this guy, he didn't win the 99 500 and a season title because by luck. He was a world-class race driver, and because he came over here and just kind of jumped right into it, you know, with Foyt and ran well. It wasn't the era of the internet that we have now, yeah, where you can watch almost any race anywhere in the world. I was sitting next to my colleague Arne Schrieben on Sunday morning before the 500. We're watching Sebastian Weldon run a Formula Euro race live on YouTube. You know, you can watch any race anywhere, so you know who these people are. But back then, you had to have some sort of satellite dish or something to watch F3000. So nobody knew who these guys were, but who he was. But a really, really good race driver. And you're right, he had put together a quietly solid season. And there were just so many good teams that year that the parity was just insane.
0: Oh, for sure. And I have to say, for selfish reasons with Kenny Breck, one of my highlights of the month of May was I got to interview him on pit road on Carb Day when he had to come back for the Blue Jacket ceremony. So I can now say that I've interviewed all 3 Swedish Indy 500 winners. So that's sort of a selfish highlight for me.
5: Doesn't he look like he could still jump into the car?
0: Oh, for sure. Yes.
5: I mean, That dude has aged well.
0: Yes.
5: I believe he's only a year younger than me, so I think he's 60. And every time I've seen him for that Blue Jacket ceremony the last 3 years, I just look at him and I say, man, Kenny looks like, he literally looks like you could put a fire suit on him and put him on the grid right now.
0: Well, I mean,
5: and also a good guitar player and singer, which I respect.
0: Yeah, definitely.
5: Kenny Breck and the Subwoofers, the band that played at IMS 1 year.
0: Oh, so that's right.
5: It's always great to see Kenny. Oh, One of the nicest guys you'll ever meet who could just drive like hell, too.
0: Yeah, and I mean, he did that deal in 05 where basically after not being in a car for a year and a half, jumps in as the fastest qualifier at Indy. And like you said, talking to him on Carb Day, it looks like he could get back in the car and in a couple of laps do the same thing.
5: Yep, no doubt. No doubt.
0: So as the race moved into its second half, you had a Hornish up at the front of the field, but a battle raged for second.
1: We have completed 130 of 200 laps here. We're watching a fierce battle right now between the drivers that are competing for second place on the track, Jerry Baker. It's the two target cars and Allender Jr.
2: And they have been battling, Mike, back and forth for the last dozen laps with the Schechter, Dixon, and Unser in that order. Tony Kanaan following them to Kagi. And that group is getting in the side of Mark James while they're really going after each other, Mark.
3: Alex Barron also mixed up in that. Schechter leads the way of that pack. Tony Kanaan works his way underneath. Alex Barron going to try to set up Allender Jr. in the straightaway.
1: So Sam Hornish Jr. works on the big lead, but the battle is for second, third, fourth, and fifth place. Schechter, Dixon, Unser, and Kanaan, they're in turn number two.
2: And boy, Mike, when they come into turn number one, they spread out about two and a half wide, if you will. The number 10 car's got the lead. That Schechter, then Dixon, then Unser. And as Mark just mentioned, that former Giafone car, that number 21 by Alex Barron's also a major player right now.
3: Alex giving it a good ride. He peaks up high on Kanaan, tries to go side by side with him in three. He has the advantage for now. Unser tries to wash up toward the upper side of the racetrack as he goes into four. Schechter still leads that pack.
1: Well, I tell you what, Dave, you can really commit to a line on this track and stay there and seem to be fast either way. We have seen guys fast low side, guys fast high side. Right now, Little Al trying to go to the high side of the two target cars.
4: Well, you know, as a race driver, I miss it right now, I'll tell you.
2: Will go out about a half a lane, but he cannot get it done. Has to fall back in line halfway down that back straightaway.
3: Oh, now Alex Barron going to try to take a big wide look. They go two or three wide into three. He pulls side by side with Allender Jr. Barron's going to have a bit of an advantage. No, they're even at the exit of turn number four.
1: So, Davey, as we watch, and this is exactly what we're talking about, Alex Barron took a much higher line, but seems to be faster through turn number four.
4: Yeah, you know, this track doesn't seem to get marbles in that gray area, and they're running all over the darn racetrack. And well, as a racing driver, this is when you miss it right now. That looks like they're having a ball out there. I'll guarantee them guys, it's 133 laps into this race, and they still don't want it in for sure.
1: So you got a five-car pack, Mark James, and they're all battling for second place in front of you.
3: Alex going to try that high side again, work his way around. Unser going to try to stay there and maybe get a piece of Scott Dixon. Tries to pull up on Dixon to the exit of four. Scott still has the advantage, though.
1: So Alex Barron now runs in fourth place in that Hollywood Monon racing machine. His second race filling in for Felipe Giafone. Jerry Baker, they're three wide. Wide.
2: And Barron is the guy on the high side of that three wide. He puts a nose right in front of Scott Dixon. He may have him. Now he's going to try to move up on Thomas Schechter. He'll fall back in line, but third spot now belongs to Alex Barron.
3: He doesn't stay low very long on the race course. He gets high again. His car working very, very well to the high side. He gets around Schechter. Alex Barron tries to hold off Schechter at the exit of turn number four.
0: Couple of names there that I want to sort of go at one at a time, and something that I sort of chuckled to myself when listening back to this clip is sort of the evolution of IndyCar racing at Michigan International Speedway as far as the career goes for Al Unser Jr. You think about early in his career in the 80s and into the 90s, running there when it was the Michigan 500, when it was essentially just a marathon endurance torture test. I mean, one of the most violent races, I think, in the sport, frankly, at times. Then he ran a couple of years with the Hanford device and the monster runs, and then he comes back here in this era and runs at Michigan when it's more of a pack-type race.
5: No doubt, and Michigan has seen it all, but no matter what the technical specification is, again, as we just talked earlier in the show, the races were always great.
0: Yeah.
5: It didn't matter if it had a Hanford device, whether they were turbocharged engines, whether they're normally aspirated. Michigan always put on good shows. But there's one thing, too, that I think we need to mention to the listeners. Some may remember. You hear all those names that the IndyCar radio team just mentioned. Hornish, Dixon, Schechter, Unser, all studs, all full-timers, all guys with established good teams. Then you have Alex Barron.
0: Yeah.
5: He drove for he was a super sub. He didn't have a ride in 2003. He ran for Blair Racing in 2002, won the race at Nashville Super Speedway, where the IndyCar Series ran last year and is going to run this year in July on the concrete oval. He won that race in 2002 for Blair Racing. And then Blair Racing went under at the end of the year, and he didn't have a ride. So, you know, everybody remembers Pupo Moreno, Roberto Moreno, as kind of the super sub in kart back in the late 90s. Well, Alex Barron, an outstanding race car driver who was available. So he drove for three teams in 2003. He drove for Penske as a substitute for Gilles Defferrin. He drove for Mo Nunn in this race and a few other races. And as you aptly pointed out before we even started recording, this was the second Nunn car he had driven. It wasn't this. He had driven both Nunn cars.
0: Yeah.
5: And then he finished the season with Eddie Cheever when Eddie let Buddy Rice go. So this guy wasn't even a full-time driver in the series, and here he is up duking it out with all the studs and the stars. So I just wanted to make sure that the listeners knew that he was just a sub.
0: Yeah, and the thing about it is towards the end of that clip, we hear him battling with Thomas Schechter there for the second spot, and if memory serves me right, in 02, they were co-rookies of the year at the Indianapolis 500.
5: Correct. Yeah, you're absolutely right. And you know, I think, was that the year that Schechter was way out front at Indy? Yeah, with like, and then 30 laps to go, just stuffed it into the end of the turn four wall. But he was up by like 10 or 11 seconds. And again, a little diversion here. I do remember that year, other drivers saying that guy just took the craziest, nuttiest line through the corners, just like dirt tracking it through every corner. And, you know, they said he was going to win it or wear it, and unfortunately he wore it. But a lot of guys who were behind him when they could actually see him were just thinking, how is this guy going to hold this line? And ultimately he didn't. But again, that was Thomas Schechter in a nutshell. He was all excitement all the time, both on the track and on the radio. And it was win it or wear it, checkers or wreckers, whatever, name your cliche. But that's what he was.
0: And so as the race wore on, the caution would come out on lap 145 for debris. When the pit stops were held on that caution, Alex Barron took the lead and with just over 35 laps to go was battling Hornish for the top spot.
1: Sam Hornish Jr. Will go to the outside of Barron, and they are side by side, banked in turn number two.
2: And if for just one split second, Hornish may have had his wheels in front of Barron, but I think right now they're literally wheel to wheel, back to back straightaway into turn three.
3: Target cars spanning out behind him. They stay side by side. Dixon tries to get in the middle of that mess. He leads the way in front of Schechter for the third spot. Alex Barron still has it by a nose over Sam Hornish Jr.
1: Boy, Scott Dixon and Thomas Schechter, they look real strong right now. This lead four car, they're running side by side and nose to tail in turn number one.
2: It looks like the pace lap bike. It is. Alex Barron still out in front. Down to the inside, the number nine car. If Dixon is going to try to make a little move, he cannot do it. So Dixon and Schechter will run side by side. And now they're two by two down the back straight.
3: They stay two by two down the back straightaway. Taking a look is Thomas Schechter to the high side. Schechter tries to work his way around Sam Hornish Jr. Meanwhile, Hornish clears Barron. Schechter gets by Barron and they touch. Alex Barron, is he going to save it? He gets sideways. Spinning backwards down the straightaway. How did he keep it off the wall?
1: Alex Barron has saved it. He has saved the car in turn number four. Got made contact with Thomas Schechter. The car got completely sideways, Mark James. I don't know how he did it, but he saved the car. Unbelievable as Alex Barron saves it, but the yellow comes out.
0: I mean, I've watched this clip of Alex Barron spinning. I've listened to it a lot of times over the last 23 years, and I still have no idea how that wasn't just an absolute disaster.
5: Code Brown. If you know racing slang, you'll know what I'm talking about. This is a family show, so I won't go any further. But like that, everybody remembers Danny Sullivan spin and win in 85, one of the most iconic moments, forget in Indy 500 history and racing history. But this one was also just insane. Like how he kept it off the wall, how nobody made contact with him, borderline miracle. And you know, he only fell to eighth place in the ensuing caution. Yeah, he didn't lose that much. But the one thing, though, that caution did, that caution saved Sam Hornish, because there was sort of debate as to whether the Gen 4, you know, whether it would sip enough fuel to make it to the finish. Well, in this caution, everybody was able to come in the ensuing caution after Baron's spin and fuel up and put on tires. And, you know, they were able to go full rich all the way to the finish, which, again, it not only saved Hornish's day, but it ensured that we had just a grandstand phenomenal finish. But yeah, I'm with you. I've watched that a bunch of times. I watched it again this morning before we started recording and just thought, what? How did he do that? And again, much like we're talking about Kenny Breck, Alex Baron was a really good race driver. He was kind of the great American hope coming through the Champ Car ladder system in the 90s, and it just didn't happen for him in kart. You know, he went to Gurney, and they thought, you know, with the Eagle and everything, that it would all come together for him, and it didn't. But this guy could drive. Just because he didn't have a ride for 2003, that wasn't his fault. It was because Blair Racing folded pretty late in the game. And so, yeah, but just like you, I was just like, how the heck did that happen?
0: Yeah, and so as the race got into its closing laps, Hornish was leading, but still those two protagonists from throughout the race of Baron and Scheckter were challenging.
1: Sam Hornish Jr. noses in front of Alex Baron at the line. There will be less than a half a car length separating first and second place. Baron, Jerry Baker with a good run as they head into turn number one.
2: He's on the outside, and he's got company on the outside of him, too. The number 10 machine of Scheckter starts to make a battle. They're going to go three wide through turn number two. Still Sam Hornish out front.
3: Sam Hornish is the only one on the low side right now. Scheckter trying to push Baron past him. Alex gets in front of him by maybe a nose. Scheckter stays with him on the high side. Now Baron pushes his way in front. But Sam comes right back.
1: Davey Hamilton, it almost seems that Thomas Scheckter can turn it on whenever he needs to. He got past Scott Sharp after Sharp had gotten past him. But right now, Scheckter is right there behind the Alex Baron machine, and he keeps looking to go three wide.
4: Well, he just pushed Alex Baron in the lead that time. Alex beat Hornish to the stripe that time, so he actually got credit for leading that lap. So it helps when the guy's pushing you. Seems to be like Scheckter likes that outside, and he's helping Baron out.
1: Mark James, I sound like a broken record, a drag race down the back straight.
3: You talk about getting help. Everybody's getting it but Sam Hornish Jr., but they can't seem to get around it. Alex Baron stays to the high side. Hornish has him by half a car length.
1: Toyota, Chevy, Toyota, Toyota, Toyota, Toyota. That's the top six now as Alex Baron once again pulls to the high side. He and Sam Hornish Jr. wheel to wheel through turn number one.
2: It's deja vu all over again, as Yogi would say. It looks like the last several times around, Hornish, Baron, Scheckter, and Sharp is trying to take over the number three spot midway down the back.
3: They stay side by side up front. It's Sam Hornish Jr. leading the way through turn number three, then Alex Baron. It looks like Scheckter has the advantage over Sharp as they set up for turn four.
1: High speed poker here at Michigan International Speedway. Hornish, Baron, Sharp, Scheckter, Dixon, and now you've got DeFerrin as he begins to close a bit, Jerry Baker, and he can make this an interesting six-car race as the red and white Marlboro team Penske car tries to get up front.
2: Indeed, he has done so. He'll run back in the sixth position right now. Still Sam Hornish, and Hornish looks awfully strong, Mike. They're going to have to really battle to get him in turn three.
3: Start to snake at single file down the back straightaway. Baron starts to go up high, and Scheckter's going to go with him. Baron in the middle of the racetrack. Scheckter tucked in behind him. Hornish still has the advantage to the low side.
1: Davey, we know that Sam Hornish Jr. is working his tail off right now, but how much fun is it to be in this race car?
4: Oh, he's having fun right now, because not only is he battling with somebody like he does in every race, but he's battling for the win, battling for the lead, which is something that he hasn't really had a real good chance of doing this year. But you know, you don't know where you want to be on this last lap. So I keep saying that the last lap means so much, and Baron may be able to get a run on him and slingshot by him on that last lap. He beat him to the line a few times. Can he do it on the last lap?
1: Well, he hasn't been able to do it consistently yet, as we watch once again as Alex Baron goes side by side off of turn number four with Sam Hornish Jr. They are literally locked together, and Alex Baron will be shown the leader by the slightest of margins. 96 thousandths of a second. That's all that separates him, Jerry Baker, in two.
2: And that's the way they'll stay, Mike. Still on the outside trying to make the pass as Baron on Hornish. He pulls up on him in a usual spot, but he cannot get the job done. Look out, number three is Scheckter. He's starting to make a move in three.
3: And again, Scheckter Jared Barron stay to the high side. They're going to tow Scott Sharp along with him. Meanwhile, Sam is stuck to the bottom of the racetrack, and through four at least, Hornish has the advantage.
1: There will be five laps remaining in the Firestone Indy 400 as the field flashes across the start-finish line. Five to go. Barron and Hornish out front. They're going to see a three-wide race in turn number one.
2: Here they come. Schechter is out on the outside. In the middle is Barron. Hornish stays down low. And right behind these guys is Sharp, not quite sure where to go. Still, Sam Hornish.
3: Schechter may have gotten hung out to dry a little bit. Barron and Sharp didn't stay to that high side with it. Schechter's going to tuck into the third spot now behind Alex Barron. Meanwhile, Sam gets a bit of a breathing space, about a car and a half, maybe three car lengths at the exit of four.
1: This is the first time in perhaps 20 laps that we have seen the cars go nose to tail. Thomas Schechter, though, now will pull alongside Alex Barron as they're in turn number one.
2: Schechter's biggest problem right now, Mike, is if they try to get around Alex Barron. Barron, meanwhile, will not give up any space because he's trying to get around your leader, Sam Hornish. Hornish out in front. Here comes Barron.
3: Big dive to the bottom of the racetrack at about the midway point for Alex Barron. Now lets the car brush up high. He tries to take about a groove and a half higher than Sam Hornish Jr. Sam staying at the bottom of the racetrack, and he is staying in the lead.
1: Sam Hornish Jr. told us 1 week ago at Nashville Super Speedway that the new Gen 4 would give him a chance to race up front and race for the win. He says he has the utmost in confidence in this brand new Chevrolet power plant. Right now, less than three laps remain. They're in turn number two.
2: If you're going to get Sam, you're going to have to get him on the outside because he's got that baby glued right down on the yellow line. It'll be Hornish leading into the third turn.
3: Pretty much staying single file this time through three. Thomas Schechter and Scott Sharp starting to drop back a bit. Up front is Hornish and Barron.
1: Off of turn number four, Sam Hornish Jr., less than a car length, separates first and second place. Thomas Schechter now about six car lengths off the pace. As we have 198 complete, we're working lap 199 at MIS.
2: And Barron is on the outside. It's an instant replay, play. They just cannot catch Sam Hornish. He is too strong as the first two cars have separated themselves from the rest of the pack.
3: Alex staying low with him on the racetrack a little while longer down that back straightaway, trying to stay down low until the last possible minute. Tries to set up high and get a run off of four. Can't do it this time.
1: Off of turn number four, Brian Howard, white flag in hand, will display it for the later Sam Hornish Jr. Alex Barron will try to chase him down the final lap of the Firestone Indy 400.
2: Coming into the race, Sam had led only four laps all year long. He may lead the biggest one of the year. Hornish still out in front, and he's trying to outrun Barron down the back straight halfway there.
3: Didn't lead those four laps until the last race in Nashville. Now Barron's going to make a move. Barron goes up high. They're side by side into three. Side by side into four. Mike King, who's going to win it?
1: Setting up for a photo finish here at Michigan International Speedway. Barron on the outside. He's going to edge just in front of Sam Hornish Jr. Alex Barron, he has got the spin and win at Michigan as Alex Barron wins the Firestone Indy 400 by 12 thousandths of a second for Monon Racing. What an amazing win for this young driver from California who 3 weeks ago did not have a drive in the series.
0: I mean, that sort of says it all. I mean, a driver that basically comes in almost off the couch, if you will, and just wins in spectacular fashion.
5: I also think that was the last win for Monon Racing, and what a victory.
0: Yeah.
5: And as an aside, those Hollywood cars look great.
0: Yes, they did. I love that
5: livery. They were good-looking race cars. But, you know, I kind of wondered as I listened to and even watched the last few laps, did Alex stay on the high side all the time because his car was tight? And then at the very end, you know, the few laps to go, he tucks in behind Sam. And maybe that was just enough to save some tires so he could make the move, because fuel was not an issue here.
0: No.
5: Everybody was full rich. The dial was as far to the right as it could go on the steering wheel, so it was full rich. But, you know, it's funny you heard Mike King say he had the spin and win. And great call. Accurate.
0: Yeah.
5: But what other finish did that race remind you of?
0: Well, it sort of reminds me of a finish we had at the corner of 16th and Georgetown Road pretty recently.
5: Exactly.
0: Yeah.
5: You know, that Felix Rosenquist was basically running on the outside nearly the entire lap, the last lap, with Marcus Armstrong, and just rim rides it and slingshots off the last corner and just edges David Malukas at the line. Deja vu all over again, Yogi. I mean, it really, there were so many ties when I watched this race, not only to Danny spin and win in 85, but also what we just saw. And that, you know, people say the high line, oh, it's not going to work, it's not going to work. And that, you know, David Malukas clearly had a car where he could stick to the bottom, just like Sam stuck to the bottom here. Hornish, I don't think I saw him run even the middle line all day in the corners. No. I mean, that car was just welded to the white line all 200 laps, and Barron still found a way to unspool the car coming off of 3 and 4. And, you know, that's the subtlety of oval racing that people don't understand. It's just, there's some people don't understand that it's not just yanking the wheel and turning left. It's the smoothness, and it's how you gently unwind the wheel and you move toward the car next to you. You know, that's one thing when on Sunday when David kind of came up the racetrack a little bit as Felix was coming down, because Felix was trying to get that little side draft. Because there, you know, there is obviously the nose to tail draft is stronger, but there is a side draft even on these cars. And, you know, David and Felix almost touched on the front straightaway, but that side draft was enough for Froh to get by. And, you know, Alex Barron did the same thing. He just gently unspooled the wheel there coming off of 4. Now, I didn't see the in car, but I'm sure there were no sharp movements. Got close to Sam and then used that draft to get past. And, you know, it's just crazy that in a race that intense and in a finish that intense, it's your smoothness and your composure on the wheel that delivers those kind of wins. You know, nobody's doing opposite lock or sawing the wheel and that stuff. It's smoothness. It's calm in the middle of the storm. And it's what Felix did. It's what Alex Barron did here to win. Both spectacular races, both unique in their own right, but both finishes that'll go down in history for sure.
0: And for Sam Hornish Jr., while he came up 12 thousandths of a second short of winning, this was really a race and a finish with that Gen 4 motor in the car for Pennzoil Panther Racing. It really relaunched his season, and almost improbably in the close of the season, got himself back into the title hunt where he had a legitimate shot at a third straight championship when they got to Texas for the finale in October.
5: Yeah, it's amazing what happens when you give a great power plant to a great driver. It happens. And Sam, again, just so smooth. I mean, you watch in car from Sam Hornish Jr. from, you know, 01, really, to even through his Penske years on an oval. You just never saw the guy opposite locking or catching. It was just so smooth all the time. He knew how to run ovals. He knew where to place his car. He knew how to be very, to use the term, quiet with the wheel. Just very quiet. He would just arc it into the corners, gently unspool it. Everything was as smooth as like a lake at sunrise. He was just an extraordinary oval racer. And you give a guy like that with a team like that, don't forget, that was another thing when I watched this race. It was wild to see Ganassi get beaten out of the pits. Like, that doesn't happen very often now. Ganassi and Penske are clearly the two best teams on pit stops in our current NTT IndyCar series. Panther at the time, that crew, they were aces. Those guys, they got their guys in and out of the pits quick. They were pretty much the fastest crew going. So that certainly helps. So you put that package together, Sam Hornish, incredible oval racer, an all-new engine that had durability and more power and fuel mileage and arguably the best crew in the business. Yeah, that's why he was in the mix at Texas at the end of the year.
0: And then while his season was relaunched for Hornish, we touched on a little bit earlier, but for Alex Barron, in a lot of ways, this was a drive that relaunched his career, because after 3 weeks earlier being in the unemployment line, Felipe Giafone gets injured, Barron substitutes for him, wins in Michigan. Then when Felipe Giafone comes back at Chicagoland, he moves into that Red Bull Cheever ride when Buddy Rice is let go, and that leads to a full-time effort for him in 04. So this really put his career back on track.
5: The guy had the clutch gene, because not only did he win this race, but his first race with Cheever, which Chicagoland.
0: Yeah.
5: I keep getting Kansas and Chicagoland, the 1.5 mile yes. cookie cutters mixed up. Sorry. It was Chicagoland. I believe, if memory serves, he gave Red Bull Cheever Racing its best finish of the season right out of the box at Chicagoland. I want to say it was 7th or 6th. I'd have to look it up. But, yeah, he had the clutch gene. And, you know, you're driving for your career. And I think there's a different kind of motivation when you're driving for your career. I mean, look at Will Power when he subbed for Penske. You know, he subbed for Elio when Elio had his tax issues in 09. Look at Ryan Hunter-Reay when he seemingly in the late aughts was driving for his career every time he got in the car, and then he won for Andretti at Long Beach in that Izod-sponsored car, and then Andretti signed him. I mean, this is, being a race driver is, it's stressful, it's dangerous, but every guy will tell you, it's a hell of a way to make a living, and you don't want it to end. You don't want your career to end, and that's the thing about being an athlete, is that, you know, people who work in normal jobs, they retire in their 60s or their early 70s. These guys are in their 30s and thinking, I don't want this to end. Like, you know, what am I going to do for the rest of my life? So there's a certain motivation there when it's all on the line. And Alex Barron just delivered every time he had to. I mean, he was this race, as you said, extended his career and got him the ride with Cheever.
0: And we'll hear from Alex Barron next on IndyCar Flashback.
6: 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We'll take care of the rest.
0: Back on IndyCar Flashback, Alex Barron wins the Firestone Indy 400 in 2003 at Michigan International Speedway. And in Victory Lane, he talked about it with pit reporter Kim Morris.
7: Alex gets a hug from a crew member here. Sam was running the low line. Were you biding your time, or did you get a sudden burst of power there at the end?
8: No, I think he used a lot of his power the last 3 to 5 laps, and last 2 laps he seemed to slow up us a little bit, and I got a good run coming off of 4, freed it up a little early, and we just kept pulling forward, and that's what we needed.
7: Tell me about that spin. Were you amazed that you were able to save it?
8: Yeah, I mean, a part of that's luck. I mean, when you're going that fast and you spin around, you just guide it the best way you can, and you're just fortunate enough sometimes it goes back straight.
7: Sounds like you're losing your voice here. Was that from yelling on the crew after you won?
8: Actually, I lost my water bottle about halfway through the race, so I need to get a little bit of liquid in me.
7: Congratulations, an amazing win.
8: Thank you.
7: Photo finish here, Alex Barron in victory lane.
0: And that'll wrap up our look back at the 2003 Firestone Indy 400 at Michigan International Speedway. 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
9: 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Here's Nick Yeoman.
15: Hello and thanks for joining us for a special presentation from the IndyCar Radio Network. I'm Nick Yeoman. This is First to the Flag, where we sit down with some of IndyCar's best drivers to take a look back at their first career IndyCar win, with broadcast highlights helping to tell the story. Today on First of the Flag, we look back at April 8, 2007, and the Las Vegas Grand Prix for the Champ Car World Series. Everything felt fresh and new in Champ Car entering 2007. The series had introduced a new car with the Panos DP01. There were new rules in place with timed events, staggered starts, and the season opened with some flair at a brand new track racing on the streets of Las Vegas, Nevada. On track, there was no argument who the man to beat was entering the 2007 season. Fresh off of a third straight championship, Sebastian Bourdais and his Newman Haas team were poised to continue their domination, but the weekend would get off to a miserable start when Bourdais would crash in qualifying, forcing the defending series champ to start 16th. That opened the door for Will Power, who closed the 2006 season strongly to grab pole, and before the race, he was confident in his interview with NBC's Marty Snyder that his team was ready to win.
16: I think we're ready. We're definitely there on pace. You know, the team's worked really hard over the winter and on pole. I mean, they're all the ingredients you need to win a race, but it's going to be a lot of mayhem because the tires go off around here fairly badly, so I think that there'll be a lot of alternate strategies, and we'll see at the end.
15: It would take a few tries to get the 2007 Las Vegas Grand Prix started, as incidents involving Graham Rahal, Matt Halliday, and Alex Figge would prevent the race from truly going green until lap 8. But it was Paul Tracy who would get the early jump on Power, leading the first handful of laps. NBC's Bill Weber, Wally Dallenbach Jr., and Jan Beekes would be on the call, and as Tracy and Power started lap 11, Will saw an opportunity to take back the race lead.
17: Will Power trying to make the wow! Tracy.
18: Talk about shutting the door! And here he comes.
17: Nicely done. Will Power to the lead. Started on pole. Tracy took the lead on the green flag start. He started under caution when the field was not aligned properly.
18: And you can see Tracy going after. I mean, he doesn't like getting passed by anybody, but you see, very aggressive.
17: Cameron right Steele.
19: Well, it's kind of ironic to see Will Power pass there because he said he was having his best luck in the tighter corners, but down the front straight, he wasn't very comfortable. So it's kind of interesting to see the changes they made at the car. I'm going to talk to Derek Walker here in a few minutes to see if we can elaborate.
17: Micah Cameron.
18: But Will Power has newfound confidence. There's no question. We watched him in qualifying. He just blew off the competition. He likes his car. You can see the way he drives. He's leaving only inches between the wall and the tires. And that's a newfound confidence that he's just built with the team and the car. He's going to be tough to beat.
15: While Tracy would chase after Power, the three-time series champ Bourdais would begin his assault towards the front of the field in an attempt to shake off the disappointing accident he had in qualifying. But while 2007 would prove to be another championship-winning drive for the Frenchman, the weekend in Vegas was doomed from the start, as he'd have problems catching the wall and flattening a tire on lap 24.
18: Yikes.
17: Does Sebastian have problems? Dornbos gets by.
18: Yeah, something's gonna miss.
17: Yep, three-time series champion clearly off the pace.
20: I don't know what happened. Bit now.
17: Got a right front, looks like it's flat.
20: Cycle the ECU if you can. Cycle the ECU.
18: No, it's a tire though.
17: Oh, okay.
18: I think you're right.
20: Got flat tires.
18: Yeah, flat tires.
17: Gosh, you're good, Will.
18: That's really going flat.
17: It is. That's a long way back to the pits from there.
18: He's had fantastic luck. He's had full course caution.
20: Take it easy. Get it around him.
17: Got three flat tires on that car in 24 laps.
18: But it looks to me like the side of that tire is not black. Yeah. In other words, the wheel. Yeah, I have a feeling that he may have rubbed a wall.
4: Concrete dust.
18: Yes.
4: On the side of the...
18: Yes. See, typically the sidewall of the rim will be dark black anodized finish, and it looks to me like he's got into something.
17: Really trying to nurse that car. Back to pit road.
15: With Bourdais out of the picture, the race would become a duel of pit strategies between Powers Team Australia and Tracy's Forsyth Racing, with them both pitting on lap 28, with Power getting out way ahead by taking less fuel.
17: The two race leaders, Will Power and Paul Tracy, headed for pit road, completing lap 28. So now it's up to the guys on pit road to keep Will Power up front, and Tracy will try and pick up time on pit road.
21: Then I want you to concentrate on Steve. Look for Steve waving. Concentrate on your marks.
18: It's Neil Nicolite.
21: Concentrate on the marks. Everything's fine. I want you to be knowing.
17: Tracy on the left. Will Power on the right.
18: But Tracy's pitted ahead. We won't know until Tracy leaves.
22: Tracy's looking at
18: him. Yep, there he went. Yep. And this is the fill. See, typically the car would fill more quickly. If you're going to try and make it a two-stop race, you have to wait for it to fill. Last year, that pit stop would have been much quicker, but you're better off not taking a risk and not getting it all the way full. This is the issue we talked about. Because the venting slows down, they have to wait and wait for it to get all the way full.
22: So you think Will Power got all fuel?
18: Yeah, see, that's what they said. One car, Will Power's car has been fueling okay. Simone Pagenaud's car, they've had a lot of trouble with. It just depends. They don't have it quite fine-tuned yet.
15: The differing strategies caused the lead to change hands several times, with Tracy ending up with the race lead around 17 minutes to go in the race. When he'd make his final pit stop, everyone assumed Power would need one more as well, and that was until the numbers were crunched.
23: Oh, he will bring it down pit road very slowly. There'll be no changes, and they'll get the fuel they need.
22: Hopefully.
23: Hopefully.
18: Let's listen to Neil Nicolite.
23: Bill was going to be a short fill, so that was a short fill. They did not need to get him full, as Jan pointed out earlier.
18: And by the time we could even circle the vent hose, right, they were gone. So what a bonus when you don't have to fill it up completely. You don't have that venting issue. And Paul's got to be feeling pretty good right now, because we know that Will Power will have to pit at some stage and get some fuel as well.
17: Power, the race leader, then Tagliani runs in the second spot. There's Will Power.
18: Actually, I say, we don't actually know for certain. I'm looking, he pitted 11 laps ago. Will Power may not have to stop again. Again, we'll have to do the math on the close down to 15 minutes and number of laps he's going to complete, but he may be good to go.
15: The strategy on this April day in Sin City for Derek Walker and Will Power was just too good, as Power would indeed make it to the end on fuel. After growing a monster lead, it allowed the Toowoomba Australia driver to back it down in the closing laps as he'd race his way to career win number one.
17: There's the race leader. Less than 2 minutes away from his first victory. His second full season in the Champ Car Series. Won the pole at Surfer's Paradise last year.
18: I think that was the breakthrough for him. He went out on a street course in Surfer's Paradise that's similar to this, especially there with the big curves. He let it hang out in his home country. He got the pole position, and he's been a different guy ever since. He's just gained that confidence, and he's almost unstoppable.
17: Last lap here at Las Vegas will power the race leader. An 18-second lead over Durenbos.
4: Sounds like he's saving fuel right now. I mean, when he went through the chicane that time, normally he would just lighten it up, and boy, he really laid the throttle down easy. In fact, I don't know who that is trying to catch him right there.
18: Bruno
4: Ciccara. But it looks like he's taking it easy this lap.
18: Well, you would, even if he had fuel. You don't want to push it when you have an 18-second lead. But he was calling back. What'd you say? I want to be sure I get it right. He is so mild-mannered, but he gets with it in the race car. As far as personality-wise, he's pretty laid back. But you know what? When he had his qualifying time here yesterday, he was all fired up. But just walking around the paddock talking to him, he's very unassuming.
17: Past the hotels and the casinos in downtown Las Vegas for the final time.
4: I think Marty asked him this morning, didn't he?
22: Yeah.
4: You can qualify. You've got what it takes to win a race.
22: Yep.
17: And he said he thought they were there. Derek Walker looking for his first Champ Car Series win since 1999. Out of the tunnel, up the hill for the final time. The Champ Car season begins in Las Vegas, and Wilt Power is the winner.
21: Got it, Will. You got it. Well done. Fantastic job, Will.
23: Well, Bill, it's been 8 years for this race team, for Walker Racing, since they won. It was Portland back in 1999. They last pulled into victory lane. Today they do it here in Las Vegas, the inaugural Las Vegas Grand Prix. And I asked Will earlier, you know, are you seasoned enough to win a race? He told me off camera, I know we have the pace. I just hope I can do it. Not lacking any confidence, though, he pulled it off today. And his first career win, Will Power, everyone. Feels good, doesn't it? How long have you dreamed about that, Will?
1: Oh, mate, yeah. I mean, since Surfers Paradise last year when we got taken out, we were in the lead. But, you know, it was a good race. We did our strategy. We got Tracy back.

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1: It was an epic track to start with. It was really cool. And, yeah, I was extremely fast there. It was like after my first year, I got everything together. I understood what I wanted from the car, and I turned up like guns a-blazing. So he got the pole and won the race, which was, yeah, pretty cool. Pretty cool. I can't remember what I was thinking on the last lap. I just know that it was like, yep, okay, we started the season off in the right way. We have a, you know, we're going to be competitive. I think that was pretty big for myself and the whole team. The team was not really a big team or a small team. So, yeah, great start. And, yeah, it wasn't the most perfect year, but it was a great year. We had some good results.
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5: Joining us on IndyCar Radio is Indy Next driver Nikita Johnson. Nikita, I love asking all these drivers, tell us about where you're from and how you got introduced to motorsports. Where did you find the love?
6: Yes, so I'm from St. Pete, Florida. Originally, I was supposed to play hockey because my parents were big fans of the Tampa Bay Lightning. And my name is Nikita, so I was named after one of the hockey players back then. Not Kucherov, but a guy before him. I forgot his last name. But yeah, so I was playing hockey, and I accidentally got into racing. I wasn't supposed to be a race car driver, but I had like a Dale Earnhardt NASCAR seat when I was young, you know, because he had the booster seats and stuff. So, you know, one day we took the BMW in because my mom had a BMW, and I don't know, she had some problem, but we took it in, and one of the mechanics was a, you know, professional shifter kart driver, you know, that raced nationally, and he was like, you know, looks like he likes NASCAR or racing. I was, you know, I loved Cars 1, the movie, and I liked NASCAR and F1 at that time. And he told us about a racetrack in Palmetto, which is called Anderson Race Park, that was owned by Dan Anderson, who still runs USF Pro Championships, which, you know, the connection is kind of crazy when you think about it. But I started there, and I immediately fell in love. I stopped hockey, and then, you know, I went, raced locally, then raced nationally, and went international 8 and 9 on factory rides in Italy, and then came back, went to go-karts like in juniors, and then went into cars really early, called Legends Cars. I did that for 2 years out of North Carolina with Joe Ryan Race Cars and the Hornadays. And then I liked, you know, NASCAR still, but I knew I wanted to go open wheel. So I went to open wheel. I did USF Juniors, USF 2000, USF Pro. I was the youngest in all that winner and just youngest to drive. Then went to Europe, did GB3, FIA F3, FR Oceania, New Zealand. Decided to come back. So did a few races last year. Now this year, full season, while doing

0: GTD Pro. So,
1: and all of this, at remind our listeners, how old are you again?
0: 17.
1: 17 years old, and you've been traveling all over the country. Okay, before we talk more about racing, I want to know the scouting report, Nikita Johnson as a hockey player. What were you good at? What positions did you play?
0: Well, I only played for like 2 years. And
1: so the racing bug, it got you quickly.
0: It got me really quickly, and it was more at that point. I was so young that I was mainly learning how to skate, right. And then I started, you know, playing a little bit of hockey. I was never on a team because I was like, I think 6 years old, so I wasn't old enough yet, but that was the plan. I did that for like 1 or 2 years, and you know, I skate anymore. I'm really bad at it. So obviously the skills did not translate. So I'm kind of happy I picked racing, because I wouldn't be tall enough anyways to be a hockey player.
1: I was going
0: to
1: say, you're not a very big guy, so I don't know how that would have worked out. Some of my favorite videos online is I love watching those 4, 5, 6-year-olds on the ice just trying to figure out. It's a lot of fun. So why did racing in Indy Next feel like it was the right path for you?
0: Yeah, so I raced in Europe for the past 2 years, and we knew at some point that we wanted to come back to Indy Next, and I think any driver has a dream of going to F1, but then right away you see that you need to be involved like in the inner circle with all those big F1 teams. You need to be picked up really early, because financially over there it's a lot, and you know, most people can't do it, and we couldn't really do it. And all our sponsorship was in the States. They're not worldwide. So we knew at some point we wanted to go to IndyCar, because that's some of the best racing on the planet. It's a spec car with immense amount of talent in the series. So yeah, we decided, you know, the best way to do that is come back to Indy Next, you know, have a reset, stay at home, get physically fit again, because obviously when you're traveling that much and you don't have a home base in Europe for half a year, it's really hard to, you know, stay in shape with not having, you know, gyms all the time. But yeah, we knew to get to IndyCar, we needed to be in Indy Next, and that was the perfect place to be, right timing with, you know, Fox Sports coming in. So here we are racing with Cape Motorsports for 2026.
1: You mentioned, obviously, the busy travel schedule, being away from home. So when you're on the road on a race weekend, what are some of those items that you have to bring with you? Do you have any, you know, go-to items that no matter, you know, in the hotel, in the book bag that you're always bringing with you?
0: Yes, for sure, a massage gun, because, yeah, obviously it's hard. And then I always bring warm-up equipment with me. And then I don't know why, but I try to bring oatmeal with me for breakfast, because sometimes you can't have a good breakfast.
1: That's
0: at your
1: right.
0: hotel. And I always eat yogurt for breakfast, you know, unless at a hotel, unless I go out to eat, just because, you know, sometimes I don't trust those hotel breakfasts, and yogurt's really good for you, so you can't really get sick on it.
1: So you certainly have a focus on what you're doing diet-wise on race weekend. What about any superstitions or rituals or things? I mean, do you climb in the car from a certain side? I know some race car drivers are very particular about that kind of stuff.
0: Yeah, I do some stuff. I mean, I'll say, I always wear funny socks or funny underwear, which the thing is nobody's going to see that.
1: Right.
0: But to me, I know that I always have, you know, like South Park stuff on and stuff like that. And I don't know, coffee underwear and coffee socks and stuff like that. I don't know why. I've just always liked funny socks. But yeah, in the car, I don't know. I do like my right crotch belt first. I don't know why. It's just habit, so that's one of my superstitions. And then I always pat my car for good luck.
1: You realize now, if you win that first Indy Next race, I'm gonna have one of our pit reporters ask you to hike the leg up. I want to see what socks you're wearing. We got to figure out if they're good luck or not.
0: Yes.
1: All right. Well, so any IndyCar drivers or motorsports drivers you looked up to growing up, other than Lightning McQueen and those from Cars?
0: Yeah, mainly Lightning McQueen. So yeah, I think a few. I mean, I met Max Pappas a few years ago with living in North Carolina, and he was a huge help, of course, always being in an IndyCar paddock and everything like that. So he's always been a huge help, and you know, obviously I watched some of his older races with just you know, watching TV. And then I would say maybe like Scott Dixon, because fun fact, I was born on when he won the Indy 500. So I don't know, I've always watched him, and, you know, the PNC Bank? Yeah, so that's like a local bank as well. So I've always watched that car. And then Kyle Kirkwood, because Kirkwood's from Jupiter, and he was a few years older than me, and I always saw him at the racetrack in go-karts. And he actually came to one of my first, I think maybe it was actually my first ever open wheel race. So I've always been a huge supporter of Kirkwood.
1: Nikita Johnson joins us here on the IndyCar Radio Network. Couple more questions for you. What do you like to do to relax on the couch, get away after a race weekend? How do you spend your time away from the racetrack?
0: I go cook, but most importantly, before that, I like to go fish. So I love to be on the water. I love to be on the boat, but usually on the boat, I go fishing. So I'll go with my friends and my brother, and we'll go catch a few fish, keep a few fish. We'll also release them, of course, but we'll keep a few fish for dinner or lunch, and I'll come back home and go cook them and just relax. That's my two favorite things, just cooking and fishing.
1: Final thing, obviously you mentioned you're from St. Petersburg, Florida. Is that the race on the calendar that you have circled and looking forward to the most?
0: Yes, that's my favorite race, and I've won there twice before in junior categories, so the goal is to win there again this year, and if not that, next year, because I love winning in front of my friends and family, and especially in St. Pete, it's awesome.
1: That is Nikita Johnson. Hey, thanks so much for joining us. Good luck this year.
0: Thank you very much.
2: 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Stick around for more live coverage from the track all weekend long.
3: Separated just a little bit from Hughes, then it's De Alba. Then things tighten up from about 6 to 10, but the leader, Dennis Hauger, with a two-car length advantage.
4: As they've done most of the season, playing follow the leader of Dennis Hauger. Hauger's still at that advantage on Kyle Klutt, the winner here in Mid-Ohio last year. Hughes, De Alba, Pearson follows him into turn number 4. They swing up the hill into turn number 5 in the S's. A little bit further back, Tommy Smith locks up the brakes as he was passing Nolan Aller.
5: Dennis Hauger already a two-car length advantage over Kyle Collette. Now third place running Lockie Hughes. Fourth place Salvador De Alba. Pearson to that fifth position as he lost a couple of spots this point through the course in turn number 9. But Dennis Hauger is your leader.
6: Yeah, nice and clean and tidy up front with Hauger, Collette, and Hughes after Lockie Hughes fended off that challenge from Josh Pearson. Pearson lost that fourth spot to Salvador De Alba. Now settles into fifth. Anything but settling down at the midway point of the pack and towards the rear of the field. Seeing lots of drivers sliding around the racetrack. Dennis Hauger's advantage back through the keyhole is 4/10 of a second.
3: It has been a very fast pace so far, but still the outset of this race. Single file is the field with Hauger, the leader, bottom of the keyhole. Got a two-car length advantage. Collette got a little bit loose, then it's Lockie Hughes. Separation before you get to De Alba and Pearson. Pearson's making a good battle, trying to peek in on that four spot.
4: Still feeling each other out in these early laps. Pearson trying to stay in contact with De Alba, but behind him, Callum Hedge trying to close up on Pearson, so things can start to tighten up there through the bottom part of the top 5. A little bit further back, Papa Savas got a challenge from Jack William Miller, but they're all cleanly back into the S's.
5: Top 3 already through turn number 8. It's Dennis Hauger, 3-car length advantage over Collette. Dennis Lockie Hughes, that battle for the 4th position, De Alba and Josh Pearson. Now side-by-side battle further back, Jack William Miller gets around Bryce Herring. We saw Seth Murray trying to take another spot away as well.
6: Yeah, it was a really nice pass by Evagor's Papasavas to get around Bryce Herring to pick up the 9th position. That opened the door for Jack William Miller. Davey, we wondered what happened to Miles Rowe.
7: Yeah.
6: Winner this weekend, 4th in points. Didn't have a great qualifying run. You finally got an opportunity to see why he was dropped into the rear of the field.
7: He had a first lap coming off of turn 9. Blind corner coming over there, and him and Jack Miller were side by side, really tight, and just kind of run the left side tires off that outside of the track, and then there's a bit of a rut there. It pulled him completely off the grass. He had to really slow down to get that car under control and back on track. I don't think any damage there, but definitely lost some ground.
6: Starting to see Bryce Herring kind of fade his way through the pack, just held off Sebastian Murray. That's going to open up an opportunity for Ricardo Escoto to take a look to the outside. Alex, this is the battle for 12 and a big crash. The teammates collide. Oh, my goodness. Sebastian Murray upside down. Alex, absolute carnage there by the finish line.
4: It was right under the starter stand in the back straightaway, and a cartwheel, almost a backflip for Sebastian Murray as there was that challenge with Ricardo Escoto as he cartwheeled through the air. All kinds of debris thrown on the middle of the back straightaway with the tires and bodywork. Also, a lot of that dirt and grass as the AMR IndyCar safety team comes over to the car. Seb Murray to check him out. They also go to Ricardo Escoto.
8: A massive thank you to the safety team. They've done a great job. They were on the scene very quickly. So

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1: And everybody pretty much single file as they work their way off of turn number 10. And they've got to look now to the far west end of the track because that's where they see the leader, Lockie Hughes, with an 8-car length advantage, takes the right-hander of turn number 11 and then back in through the right-hander that's turn number 12, then 13, then back onto the main straightaway.
2: Boy, elbows getting wide for Yeth as Jordan Missig and Evagoras Papasabas throwing haymakers through turns 13 and 14. Looks like Missig will hold that spot off. Meanwhile, Hughes, your race leader with three to go, back to turn one.
3: Lockie Hughes, a 10-car length advantage over Kyle Collette, but Collette breaking leg, closing that ground. Miles Rowe still in the third position. Callum Hedge, Salvador De Alba. That is the battle for fifth. Salvador De Alba and Josh Pearson further back. Escoto locking it up. We see all kinds of tire smoke there as he and Tommy Smith nearly crashed, but we go back to the front of the field, and Lockie Hughes with a huge lead.
4: Lockie Hughes comes up Holman Boulevard. He has to begin to the point of the race where he can hear every little noise that that engine makes as he looks for his first Indy Next by Firestone win. Kyle Collette trying to keep him honest, but Lockie Hughes stretching out that advantage now as it goes through the S's third place Miles Rowe as he's comfortably on the final step of the podium as Lockie Hughes heads to turn 10.
1: And somebody went off track at the very back of the field. Bryce Aaron trying to make up some ground and instead kicked up grass. Right now, what Lockie Hughes is hearing is nothing but clean track in front of him. He sets sail now through turn number 13.
2: Yeah, he doesn't want to hear about some of the stuff we're seeing, Davey, at the rear of the field, too. These guys are really making their elbows
5: work. Yeah, that's one thing about late yellows, especially in this series with wore-out tires. They're throwing caution to the wind. Hughes has a nice lead. Matter of fact, Hughes actually lost the championship lead right now. He's negative three. Hauger's back in the lead right now, means he, with all this action, puts him in that eighth spot.
2: I don't think Michael Young that Lockie Hughes cares, though. He is trying to win race win number one.
3: And he was very confident coming into today, and to have his teammate have that incident in turn number one befall him. I know he didn't want to see bad things for his teammate, but for Lockie now, Alex, a 15-car length advantage must feel pretty good.
4: It has to feel fantastic as he's about a lap and a half from home. Kyle Collette in second. Miles Rowe trying to close on Collette. Callum Hedge has that fourth spot. Salvador De Alba trying to get the fourth position back. He closes within a couple of car lengths in turn number seven. But meanwhile, Lockie Hughes controlling that gap as he leads the way out of turn 10.
1: The one thing that seems to come clear through the glare of the sun is the brake smoke that takes place in the middle of the field as everybody's jockeying for position, trying to make up a final spot here on the last couple of circuits. But nobody has been able to catch up on Lockie Hughes. About a 10-car length advantage now through turn number 12.
2: Points leader Dennis Hauger has fought from the rear of the field back to eighth. Not sure he's going to be able to pick up any more spots, barring contact on the final lap. Everybody, including Hauger, chasing after Lockie Hughes. White flag, Michael Young, as Hughes heads to turn one.
3: Our USF Pro 2000 champion trying to close in on his first win of 2025. Got a second and a third place just a weekend ago at Barber Motorsports Park. Could he lead every single lap today? The Gold Coast Australia native about to strike gold here in Indianapolis. He goes through the switchback of 5 and 6 for the final time.
4: A first win in the series is always special, but especially at the world's greatest race course, the Indianapolis Motor Speedway. A couple of turns away for Lockie Hughes. He still has to close this one out because Kyle Collette has closed a bit in turn number 7. They go into turn number 8. Back on the power, Lockie Hughes has the advantage. It's Collette. Miles Rowe in the third position. But Jake heading for a final time in turn 10. Here comes Lockie Hughes.
1: Little bit of brake dust kicked up for Lockie Hughes as he worked his way off turn number 10. The Gold Coast in Australia's key city is Surfer's Paradise, and he's trying to make it an Aussie paradise here in Indianapolis under a setting sun. Lockie Hughes, help bring him home, Nick Gilman.
2: Lockie Hughes going to ride the wave through turn 14, back out of the front straightaway here at the Indianapolis Motor Speedway. That gap closed to about 0.9 of a second. Kyle Collette giving chase, but he's not going to be close enough. Checkered flag in the air, and Lockie Hughes is a race winner in Indy Next by Firestone. He scores the win at the Indianapolis Grand Prix.
6: Yeah, no, it's pretty cool. Kind of just played it by ear. And
2: It is time to go racing in Indy Next by Firestone. The field waits to see the green flag. Got a couple cars pulling out of line further back, but the green flag is out, and we are racing. Lockie Hughes is going to lead them down into turn number one.
3: And race fans stand in unison as Lockie Hughes has control of the field. Hogger to the outside. Hedge trying to make a move again. Collette also, the Salvador de Alba, a fantastic move, trying to make his way up and through the field. That field now makes their way through turn number four, but your leader is Lockie Hughes. Dennis Hogger made his way through cleanly this time, about a 5-4 car length advantage for our pole sitter, Lockie Hughes.
4: Minding their P's and Q's this time down Holman Boulevard. They spread out with Callum Hedge in third. Could be three wide with Miles Rowe and Kyle Collette. Salvador de Alba goes to the inside in turn number seven. He's going to get side by side. Going into the grass with the right side wheels is Kyle Collette. But Lockie Hughes leads the field into turn number 10.
1: Miles Rowe took a hard look at that third position. Decided to back out just a little bit. Lockie Hughes is the leader. 10 car length advantage now on Dennis Hogger. But he has to know that it's going to be a little more difficult in the first in the outset of this race here today. Lockie Hughes roars his way now, about an 8 car length advantage to turn number 12.
2: Seeing a lot of jostling for position, wheel-to-wheel action further back. Juan Manuel Correa sneaks up the inside, trying to get around Nolan Allard. They might have banged tires there in turn 13. Front of the field, though, already clear, and back onto the front straightaway. Lockie Hughes advantage, a good 8 car lengths over Dennis Hogger back into one.
3: But for Dennis Hogger, check off one box, not getting put to the back of this field at the entrance of turn number one. So it's Lockie Hughes for car length advantage. We have some battles further back. Josh Pearson looks like James Rowe going at it. Those are guys just outside the top five. Back to the front, though, Lockie Hughes about a 7 car length advantage over Dennis Hogger. Callum Hedge rounds out your top three with Miles Rowe in fourth.
4: Dennis Hogger at the Augusta National of Racetracks having his own personal track day as he is well out in front. Here comes that battle. Of course, Papasavis has the second spot. Lockie Hughes going to go deep into turn five. And now locking up the tires is Papasavis, but that doesn't open the door for Lockie Hughes. He can't take advantage of it. They maintain that second and third position, but now Miles Rowe might make a run at Lockie Hughes for third.
3: It's to be 2-for-2 for Dennis Hogger. We'll keep our eye on the battle for second. Papasavis has plenty of room over Lockie Hughes. It's now Miles Rowe closing in on that rear wing. Miles wanted to take that third position away. They're through the left-hander of 10. The right-hander of 11. Miles Rowe all over that rear wing.
4: Yeah, boy, Lockie Hughes slide around down that back straightaway trying to hold on for dear life. Out of turn number 17, though, here comes the Norwegian. Dennis Hogger goes 2-for-2 to kick off his Indy Next by Firestone career. He wins here at Barber Motorsports Park.
7: All the way to the line, baby. Let's go, boys.
3: Fittipaldi will take over the lead again. Now Max Taylor tucks in behind that rear wing of Enzo Fittipaldi. A three-way battle for first place is Timmy Kaharchik. In second, Enzo Fittipaldi still with the lead, so they keep trading those positions. Kaharchik getting impatient, trying to pass, coming down into turn number one. There's nowhere to go there, but Kaharchik all over the rear wing of Enzo Fittipaldi. Now Max Taylor's there in the third position. This will allow J.M. Correa to close in a couple of car lengths. We'll call him through one more time, and Enzo Fittipaldi now with a car length advantage as Taylor looks to take over second.
8: Taylor with a lunge to the inside of Kaharchik, but he came from too far back, and the pole shut the door. That's allowed Fittipaldi to scamper off a little bit, building the lead now to 3 car lengths over Kaharchik, still holding that second spot. Taylor in third, but you're right, Correa has wheeled him in, and it's now a 4-car battle for the lead.
9: It's amazing to win 3 times out of 4 here racing at St. Pete, so that's a pretty good percentage.
10: It's an incredible race, such fun racing out here in Arlington, and I was able to make some good moves out there, have some fun, and we really were able to show our pace.
11: Things were out of control. We started P1 in Arlington, P1 yesterday, but the whole team helped me keep my head together, and yeah, that's why we're here today.
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9: It's been an incredible season. I mean, from the first race, we've been on it, winning races and just being on the top every time. So, yeah, it's been an incredible year and an important year for me.

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1: Good afternoon, race fans. This is Indy Next by Firestone at Worldwide Technology Raceway. The field of 24 make their way out onto this 1.25-mile oval. I'm Michael Young, along with our driver analyst, Davey Hamilton. And Davey, coming off the streets of Detroit just 1 week ago, looking forward to getting to an oval for the first time this year for Indy.
2: Yeah, this first time for Indy. What a difference, right, between that street course in Detroit. Small, very small track, very bumpy. Had a lot of torn up parts after that event. Things didn't turn out the way a lot of drivers hoped, but now we're here at this 1.25-mile egg-shaped oval, and it's exciting seeing it on an oval, like, say, first one of the year. Some people are going to love it. Some people hate it in this series right now. Some people don't know anything of what to do on the oval, so it's going to be interesting to see how this first practice goes.
1: And it's a very warm start to our day as we work our way into the afternoon. And joining us on pit lane, let's welcome in Nick Yeoman. Nick, what is it like on pit lane other than extremely hot?
3: Yeah, it's hot, Michael. That's all you're looking for, right? No, it is. We're feeling it down here in the elements. The nice thing, though, is, again, if you had asked me a day ago, I would have thought there'd be a strong chance that we would have been sitting in the media center, you up in the booth, and we would all be watching rainfall around this racetrack. So tough to complain when Mother Nature has given us a day like this, but it is very hot. The element's going to be very difficult for these drivers in this practice session. We know when it gets hot, that track gets slick. The temperature right now, 89 degrees. That heat index has it feeling like up north of 95 down here on pit lane. And that track temperature around all four corners varies as well. Around every corner north of 120 degrees. So it is hot. It is sticky. We are feeling it, Mike. Michael, and what a challenge for these drivers. You and Davey touched on first oval opportunity for so many of the rookies in this series. How are they going to tackle this very hot and slick racetrack? This is going to be a pretty fascinating session for Indy Next by Firestone.
1: Indeed, it will be a 50-minute session today. This, the only practice session for Indy Next by Firestone, and then we'll go qualifying later on this afternoon. One of the drivers we normally see in the number 15, Nicholas Stoddy, will not be racing this weekend. Had a prior engagement, and he will have a driver filling in for him, a former name that we recognize for Indy Next by Firestone. With more on that, let's go down to Jake Query.
4: You are indeed correct, Michael. As a matter of fact, that former name and driver that we are familiar with is none other than Yuvan Sundaramurthy, who has brought that number 15 Cusick Morgan Motorsports car after his install lap here along pit road. And it is a very cool paint scheme, because you think about St. Louis and you think about Milwaukee. Now, you might think about perhaps the World Series of 1982, or the fact that it is two of the great beer cities here in America. But Yuvan Sundaramurthy, a native of Milwaukee, and his car is that of Visit Milwaukee, which is in a paint scheme designed to showcase the culture of that great city up in Wisconsin that we will obviously be at later this year. And in addition to that, just a couple of weeks from now at Road America in America's Dairyland in the state of Wisconsin. Sundaramurthy has a third place finish here 2 years ago, also that year on an oval in Nashville, another podium. So they went and found somebody that obviously knows his way around in terms of this particular racetrack. And again, an opportunity for Sundaramurthy to showcase his hometown in Milwaukee. But by the time we get back up there and race in the state of Wisconsin, that 15 car will indeed be again piloted, as you mentioned, by Stoddy, who will continue his rookie campaign after this weekend. But when you have to go out and find somebody because of that commitment you talked about, Michael, and get them in the car, why not somebody then other than who had finished here in a podium just 2 years ago? So obviously, Cusick Morgan Motorsports, good hands right now for this weekend.
1: Thank you, Jake. And Davey, we talk about you've been a good call for that Cusick Morgan Motorsports team to bring him in. But 2 years removed from the car and with the new gearbox and different diff on the car, will that change how these cars drive at all?
2: Yeah, it does change. I mean, we've already talked that, you know, Phil Hughes, matter of fact, he's the one that says it the most. That it's really changed the balance of the car and really how to approach the corners. And how to, it's not the shifting side of it. It's the balance of the car. The weights change as we're inside the car. So some of these guys don't know any different. That's one thing. Lockie Hughes, he knows what the cars were like in the past. He knows and he can feel the difference. But that's the situation right now to where, you know, it's going to be a challenge for him. But I do think that right now what Sundaramurthy needs to do is go out there and just get laps in, try to get re-familiarized with a car that's with a good team that's backed by HMD. They have some really good setups in that field. And just go out and and do the best he can. Is he going to go to the front? Not highly unlikely, but just try to keep it safe and get a good finish.
1: 11 of the 24 drivers in this field actually raced here last year. Of course, Lockie Hughes was the winner. Miles Rowe finished in that second position. Salvador de Alba finished fourth, although he was driving for Andretti Global 1 year ago. But a lot of these drivers have that experience. Actually had a test about a month ago here at the Worldwide Technology Raceway. Miles Rowe was quick. Lockie Hughes there. But Alessandro De Tullio, Davey, who has five poles here in 2026, was third quick. Timmy Kaharchik there fourth. Salvador De Alba, as we talked about, being quick. But so too former vet Matteo Nannini.
2: Yeah, and I'm watching right now on board with Miles Rowe. No surprise he's fast around. He won this race last year. It was really good. He's P6 right now. Watching his line, it's a little interesting. He's ready to go in that second group already. If you watch him go down in turn one and two, he's already up in that high line trying to fill that out. Same with Murray. Murray, he finds himself sixth on the chart as Rowe moves up to fourth right now. So I think that is the key, to try to find that high line around here. Now, we talk about De Tullio, as you said. He knows how to get poles. Unfortunately, he's been taken out when he's in the front of these races and doesn't have the wins to show for it. But being that fast in the test right now, he's P9. That's always a good indicator on how this weekend's going to go. And then you got Taylor, as you just mentioned. He's 10th right now, obviously in the points championship. He's been tough all year. And Kaharchik, he right now finds himself in that 12th position. He's a leader in the points championship right now, as we see Murray get really, really close to Tullio going down. Yeah, going down through turns one and two, but they made it through there okay. So there's a lot to be on, a lot on the line right here. This oval means a lot. It's part of the points championship. They need to be good on this oval. They also go to Milwaukee, which is another oval that's a completely different challenge. I like to see him have like four or five more ovals and really get these guys prepared for the biggest race in the world, and that's the Indy 500.
1: Nashville in there as well.
2: Nashville's in there as well. Yep. Yeah, so three ovals. And like I say, I love if we could, perfect world, have like 20 races with five on short ovals, five on big ovals, five on streets, and five on roads, and really make sure that driver is really good at every one of those disciplines and really have a true champion. But what those ovals do as well is, if you ask any driver down here, which race do you want to win, it's going to be the Indy 500. I don't think there's a race in the world that's bigger than that one, and you need oval experience to be really good there. So hopefully that comes back on the schedule. It's great having them here at St. Louis. They always put on really good events and shows here, and it's about getting these drivers laps that they need.
1: We talk about the NTT IndyCar Series having one line. We'll have a high line practice a little bit later on this evening in the final practice session of the day. But we see several of these Indy Next by Firestone drivers going too wide. Salvador De Alba working his way around Carson Etter on the inside. But for Indy Next by Firestone, is there two grooves? Is it a little easier to drive in these cars?
2: Yeah, well, the cars are smaller, right? So it allows you to have at least two tires in that rubber, no matter what line they're in, the first or the second one. The first, obviously, the preferred line, but you're watching a lot of these cars go by here. They're staying off that bottom line, which is the preferred line, to make the track smaller, to get more grip down there, to try to get your speed going. But right now, they're using that outer line, getting the momentum up. I think it's really healthy to go up there, because when it comes time to pass, and especially downs in turn one and two, that's where you're going to need to be. And you got to remember, there's a lot of aero wash in these corners. So if somebody does get by you and then they chop down on you going to these corners, if no air on the front of these cars is going to make you wash up that racetrack pretty considerably. So it's always good to find that clean air when you're behind a car.
1: We talk about Timik Kaharchik, the Polish driver who joins us. His rookie campaign was fourth quick in this test at the end of April. He actually raced at Lucas Oil Raceway in the USF Pro 2000 race and finished on the podium, first time in that car. So it's interesting not only to have a test, but to actually have a race under his belt, which none of these other rookies have really had.
2: Very smart of him to do that, honestly. I mean, it doesn't matter what the division is. If you're going slower or what the division, it doesn't matter. It's oval experience, learning how to race on the ovals, learning how to set drivers up, set cars up, and learn just how they race. And that's very wise of him to go run that 2000 race. Obviously, it's not like he just went there dominated, but I promise you, you can tell he learned a lot out of that event, and every event he goes into, and the more experience he gets, he's going to get better and better.
1: Yeah, he has been fantastic in this 2026 campaign, currently third in the points position. More on Timik with Jake Query.
4: Oh, it's interesting, because in talking about Timik Kaharchik, admittedly, Michael, this is a driver we did not know as much about as some of the other drivers in this field, because of the fact that he had not come through the traditional ladder, if you will, to this point. And talking to him in the month of May after running at the road course at the Indianapolis Motor Speedway, and he told me that the reality was when he was in Poland, he was looking towards what his racing career would be, and he found that the opportunities would be more plentiful in his eyes to get into major open-wheel racing by going into the IndyCar Series and ultimately the Indianapolis 500. So as a result of that, he came over this year. Now, this is a young man that moved to Central Indiana for that purpose and did so leaving behind his family and his parents who have yet to come to the United States to watch him race. He anticipates that being the case by the end of the season. But really impressive to be able to come up essentially on the other side of the world, if you will, and do so by your lonesome and immediately find your way in towards this series and finding comfortability within that car. He has been very, very impressive. He just pulled that number 71 machine right here along pit road. They're going to go ahead and take a look at the front of the car, take a look at the tires, if you will, and the grip and the balance as well. But Tim Kucharczyk has been very impressive, Mike.
1: He certainly has, Jake. And with him moving over here by his lonesome, has yet to have family come over. He did have media through the month of May covering his career and the Sanzio Grand Prix weekend with IndyNext by Firestone. And Nick Yeoman, you were able to actually talk to some of the media guys as they were in Barber Motorsports Park as well, that the media in Poland are very interested in this young driver's career.
3: Yeah, 100%, Michael. They are fully invested. In fact, there is a documentary crew that has been following around Tim Kucharczyk throughout the first handful of races. And of course, it all kind of culminated with IndyNext by Firestone going to the Indianapolis Motor Speedway. Wouldn't you know it, Tim Kucharczyk picks up that very first win. So there is a lot of attention. And this is a young man that doesn't come from a lot of money and certainly is looking for the opportunity when things kind of dried up and those opportunities over in Europe weren't necessarily there for him. So yeah, there are a lot of people in Poland that have their eyes on Tim Kucharczyk. And I love, Michael, you and I were in the media center a little bit earlier this morning when some of our IndyNext competitors were answering questions, and somebody asked Tim his first impressions at Ovals, and he just said very bluntly, yeah, I was a little dizzy. So it's new for him. Everything is new for him, but certainly he has taken like a duck to water here in IndyNext by Firestone. And Jake, you've noticed it too. I mean, it doesn't matter where we have gone, that young man is picking things up pretty quickly here in IndyNext by Firestone.
4: And as he sits right now, and again, they put a fresh set of Firestone Firehawks on that machine and get set, one would assume, to send him back out to make a hard check. He does have on the side of the car a newer, if you will, decal on the side that says Great Poles as a tip of the cap to those from Poland, and it is Copernicus who has a profile on the side of the car, who, of course, is a 16th century astronomer from Poland, and dare I say that Tim Kucharczyk trying to become a star here within this series. He is exactly that right now. They have that front cowling off. They're going to make probably a spring adjustment and then get Tim Kucharczyk back out.
1: I would have had to look on Wikipedia for that information, Jake, but we thank you for that. That is certainly impressive, and I think, Davey, all in all, as we watch this driver throughout this campaign and what he's been able to muster, third in the points right now, victory, he's just been consistent this entire 2026 campaign.
2: And consistently, but consistently fast. I mean, he's always charging. We didn't know what to expect out of him at all when he showed up. But here's another impressive one. We talked about that the acoustic Morgan Motorsports car with the JM Korea, who did have an accident here in the test, how fast they've been. But guess what? He went to P1. How about his teammate? The guy we just talked about hasn't been in a car for 2 years. He's in P5, and that's Sundar Murthy.
1: Hey, he might not be a sleeper. I think he's going to be all right.
2: Sometimes, Michael, when you get out of a race car and you regroup and you watch and you study what you did and know how they feel and know how they race and you're watching them, and I promise you, he's been watching these and how they go about things, it kind of rejuvenates you a little bit. I mean, I went back to racing. You don't just forget how to do it. And he obviously is very confident with this car, very confident with his teammate. As they currently run now, DiTullio went to P1. Imagine that. But as he is, as that team is second and sixth, and him being in that sixth spot, very impressive.
1: Quickly, we'll run down our top 10. Alessandro De Tullio, he is P1, five poles in 2026. JM Correa sits P2. Josh Pearson, Lockie Hughes, Miles Rowe, Yuvensundar Marurdi, Salvador De Alba, Seb Murray, Colin Kaminsky, and Matteo Nannini round out your top 10. Back to Jake Query.
4: One of the things that I'm curious about, Davey, you can perhaps touch on this, and maybe it's not as applicable here within Indy Next, but certainly within IndyCar, and that is, we talk a lot about this, Davey, and that's just how the elements can affect the grip or the handling of a racetrack. Now, right now, as you heard Nick Yeoman mention, it is very warm, it is sticky as well, but we are right in the middle of the day here, and one would anticipate that may cool things off a little bit, in particular for the IndyCar race tomorrow night under the lights. Curious, Davey, just how much this track, even if we don't have precipitation that cleans it off and you have grip on it, how much the grip can change once we get under the lights and you don't have the humidity and notably that sun drenching this track, and how much that can change the grip throughout the course of different areas of the day here just outside of St. Louis.
2: Well, one thing that's happening right now, it is very hot out there, but the sun's not blazing down on the racetrack. It's a light cloud cover, and if the sun's blazing on the racetrack, that oil starts coming out of it. It's that direct sunlight on that track. It keeps the track temporarily high, and that makes it very slick. But with this little bit of cloud cover, it does help track temperature somewhat, and it doesn't allow the oils to come out of it and make it slick. But another thing, we're heavy humidity here. Humidity's high. And when that's high, that means it's heavy air. That means more downforce in these cars, which means, you know, they can start taking some wing out of them to try to, get more speed, especially down the straightaways out of these cars. But as tomorrow night comes and that humidity drops, it gets cooler, they need to pay attention because it will change track conditions for sure.
5: And we will go qualifying a little bit later on this afternoon. As a matter of fact, 5 minutes after 5 o'clock. So conditions will be changing a lot from now until that point. Alessandro De Tullio, P1 minute, or I should say 156 miles an hour. Second, Max Garcia, our reigning USF Pro 2000 champion. JM Correa, Josh Pearson, Lockie Hughes, last year's winner, round out your top five. Matteo Nannini, 6th quick. Then Miles Rowe, Juvencenter Ramorthy, Jordan Missick, Colin Comiskey, your top 10. Then it's Salvador De Alba, Seb Murray, Enzo Fittipaldi, 13th, and Kenny Johnson, 14th, and then Jack Beaton. Rounding out the field is Alexander Kariba, Max Taylor, who also had an incident during testing here back at the end of April, Timmy Kaharchik, 6th, 18th, Ricardo Escoto, Bryce Aaron from that Chip Ganassi Racing Stable, Niels Cullen, James Rowe, then it's Nicholas Montero, Carson Etter, who has had certainly seen his woes thus far in 2026. But interesting enough, with Enzo Fittipaldi back there with Timmy Kaharchik in the mid-teens, and it's still early in this session, but trying to find that speed as Miles Rowe now pops to P1, our first lap, at 160 miles an hour flat, 160.034.
2: Yeah, that doesn't surprise me. I expect Rowe to be on top of the timing charts. He's just so confident around here. Obviously last year he really proved how good he is on this oval, especially. D'Alba, that's a little bit of a surprise, honestly, jumping into P2. Good run for him. De Tullio, third. Garcia, that's another one. He's a rookie as well. Garcia having a good run on this oval as well.
5: It's going to be an interesting, I don't want to say a game-changing type of race, but certainly with a lot of these rookies racing their first oval this weekend, how they will fare. And you have a guy like Lockie Hughes who, Davey, let's face it, last week he had a great car, told me I messed up in qualifying, started on the inside of row number 3, and then was like a 16-pound bowling ball going down the lane at the start of that race, said I just messed up the start of that race. But at this point in the, not only is in his career, but at this point in the season, you can't be making that mistakes, but an opportunity for redemption here at Worldwide Technology.
2: And that's what Lockie needs. I mean, we myself personally, I had him and Miles Rowe battling out for the championship, and I couldn't have hit it more wrong, although Rowe has shown some speed here lately, especially on the ovals today. But that move that Hughes did was not good. That's not good for his future. That's not good for other owners to look at him and see how he handled that, because, like you said, he was a 16-pound bowling ball just blowing his way through and not only taking himself out but taking other good cars out. And you just cannot have that mindset on the first lap of any race, anywhere, anytime, right? And it really surprised me. And hopefully he learned from that. Because I still had him down. Like I say, he was my guy to win the championship. And, man, I just don't know what's happened. It's just disappointing, obviously, for all of us as our fans, but obviously himself as well.
5: 31 minutes remaining in this sole practice session for Indy Next by Firestone. Miles Rowe quick at 160.283 miles an hour. Went quicker last time by Salvador De Alba, Alessandro De Tullio, Timmy Kaharchik, Max Garcia, and JM Correa, your fast six, as we head back down to pit lane to Jake Query.
4: And Colin Kaminsky finds himself just outside the top 10. He has brought that number 57 Able Motorsports machine here onto pit road Slick Locks is the sponsor on the side of it. Of course, this track can get slick, and you want to make sure that you are finding the right grip, locking it in, so to speak, and getting yourself a little more speed. That's why perhaps they did the front spring adjustment and change to that car. So they came in, took a look at it, went ahead and made a spring change for the front balance of that race car. We'll see whether or not that doesn't get a little bit more of that speed that has been elusive so far here for Colin Kaminsky in this session, Mike.
5: To Nick Yeoman.
3: Yeah, I ventured down to pit entrance, and some teams maybe struggling, looking for some good results here. They're closing in on the midway point of this season. Looked at the Juncos Holliger Racing Machines. They've extended period on pit lane for both Alexander Kariba and Ricardo Escoto. Chip Ganassi Racing, Jake touched on some of the spring changes. They've also made some adjustments as James Rowe's car sits on pit lane. Saw not only some more of his teammates like Niels Kolb was on pit lane. Rear engine cowling off of that car. They were making some adjustments along with Bryce Aaron. So haven't necessarily seen any fresh sets of Firestones bolted on cars, Michael, but certainly some routine changes here as these teams are trying to adapt to these very hot and tricky conditions here just outside of St. Louis.
5: All the teams getting three sets of brand new Firestones for this race weekend. Miles Rowe still sits P1, 160.283 miles an hour. De Alba de Tulio, Kaharchik Garcia, the only driver in that fast six. It's currently on track and is now coming back to pit lane is J.M. Correa. Davey, talk about the disparity between 160.2 of Miles Rowe, and you've got guys like James Rowe and Carson Etter running 154, 153, so miles an hour, a 75-lap race. How long do you think it'll take before you're going to be catching the end of the field?
2: That's actually a huge number. I mean, you need to be down within a half a mile an hour to have a chance, so when you talk 8 mile an hour, 2 mile an hour, that really multiplies on this racetrack, and they're going to be caught up to, no question about it. Now, it is a mile and a quarter track. It's going to take them a little bit to catch up to them for sure, but they need to find more speed, and they're going to. I mean, this is early on. A lot of these drivers just getting their feet wet, changing the cars around, getting them comfortable for they would like, getting used to this oval. They don't want to make any mistakes in this first practice session. Three sets of tires is a bit skippy, I have to say, because
5: they'll get some carryovers, obviously, from Detroit. But three new sets for the weekend.
2: Yeah, because it'd be nice to have a set right now, and then put another set on later in this session for a simulated qualifying run, and then obviously a sticker set for qualifying, and then another. What I would do is put that set I qualified on and put them on for the race. So they have enough, but you got to be careful with them. It's not like you can just throw away a bunch of tires to go do qualifying sims to make sure you have a good qualifying run. Now, another thing, they want to make sure that their cars have good race pace, and so they're trying to find both the race pace and qualifying right now.
5: This has been an interesting season thus far. The first time since 2017 where we have not had a repeat winner to this point in the season. So we've seen a lot of new faces with Enzo Fittipaldi, Timmy Kaharchik, obviously with Timmy having that win, but Max Taylor in there getting a victory. That we've seen a lot of drivers, Nikita Johnson right out of the gate this season. It's been a lot of fun to watch, and as those point standings start to break out, we have four or five drivers within 50 points of each other.
2: Well, and their guy P1 right now, Rowe, has not had that win yet. That's Miles Rowe. He's not got that win. He's fast here. Surprised that he doesn't have a win yet. Also, we talked about it earlier with Lockie Hughes. P9 right now, the practice, he has not had a win. And then another one that I felt like is going to get a win, Pearson, is a guy that I feel like could get wins anytime, obviously. And there's, Kaharchik got his DeTulio. Obviously, we know that, other drivers that are very, very tough in the points championship. Matter of fact, we look at Taylor, P20 right now. I had to look for him where he was on the timing scoring chart. And
5: maybe because he's going too wide around this place with Matteo Nannini. Those two have been going at it lap after lap, side by side.
2: Yeah, Nannini, another one, that ECR car, pretty impressive. Man, they're pretending like it's a race out there, but it's just practice. But, don't be surprised if we don't have a different winner again here. I really feel that Miles is kind of the guy to beat, but don't count out Lockie yet. And like I say, there's some other drivers that could get their first win or their first win of the year right here at St. Louis.
5: And when you talk about these ovals, remember at the end of the year, last year, Miles Rowe won at Nashville as well, and we thought, boy, he's going to come into 2026 swinging and really has not had that success. So this might be the springboard that Miles needs, especially after finishing on the podium and second last weekend in Detroit, to be able to come here and potentially get a victory. Yep. That would be huge for the season.
2: That's right. He needs that win. And he last weekend looked like the Miles Rowe that we were used to watching. that's the Miles Rowe that I thought we were going to have all year long. Do I think it's going to happen the rest of the year? I do. I think that something's clicked. I don't know what it is, something within the team, himself, whatever it is, it's clicked. He has speed. He's consistent with the speed right now. I feel like he, from here on out in the championship, he's going to be a contender.
5: Back to pit lane and Nick Gilman.
3: I'll give you another one, another name, Michael, of a guy that maybe I'm surprised that he's all the way down in 15th in points, but certainly appears to be a guy that has found a lot of success on the ovals in a short amount of time, and that's Salvador de Alba from Mexico, who won a race on an oval a year ago, but has just not had the type of season that he's been looking for. You and Davey touched on the gearbox changes and how it's kind of reset the field and allowed for some of these newcomers, these rookies, to really dominate so far this season. But Enzo Fittipaldi even pointed out a little bit earlier today that he's really leaned on Salvador de Alba to get him up to speed on the oval. So while it hasn't been a good season for Salvador, this could be an opportunity to break through and kind of get his season back on track as well in Indy Next by Firestone.
5: Yeah, that big win for Salvador de Alba last year in Milwaukee, and for Salvador de Alba, who did test here and had an incident, but has been quick, currently P2 at 159.6. And Davey, I know we talk about this gearbox differential and how it handles differently, but if you could explain it in layman's terms, what it's like to be in a car and driving it consistently, and you say the weight shifts, what does that mean when you're driving, especially a place like Worldwide Technology?
2: Well, you know, the weight doesn't shift, it's just different than it has been in the past. So the weight moved, and what they've been able to do is move some of that weight lighter, number one, and number two, more towards the center of the wheels. So that just changes the balance of that car. Now you got to, these engineers and drivers got to figure out, okay, the balance has changed a little bit. The weight's not as far back. It's not as heavy. So lighter back there. And it's just getting that feel. And once you get that handling right, because anytime you move any weight, that changes the characteristics and handles of the race car, and that's what they're all fighting.
5: Back to pit lane and Jake Query.
4: Exactly to that point. Keep an eye, guys, on JM Correa, who, that's the sound that you hear of that 68 machine going back out on track. Came in, he's the sixth fastest right now, but they just did pretty substantial work in looking over the front wing of that and making adjustments to it just to presumably get a little bit more feel here into the corners. Whether or not they were taking out some of that wing, they were really tightening up the side wings of it at the time that I arrived, and he had been in for a minute and then went back out. So they took a long, hard look at the balance at the front of the race car. We'll see whether or not those changes turn out to be fortuitous, as JM Correa right now, that 68 machine, sits sixth, on the speed chart.
5: 16 cars, now 17 of the 24-car field are currently out working this 1.25-mile oval. Miles Rowe, P1, 160.283 miles an hour. Then Salvador de Alba, P2. Alessandro De Tullia, third. Kaharchik Garcia and JM Correa round out your fast six. Then it's Nikita Johnson, Jack Beaton, Lockie Hughes, Matteo Nannini, your top 10. Pearson, Aaron, Sundar Ramoorthy, Missig, Kaminsky, your top 15. Enzo Fittipaldi down in 16th. Seb Murray, 17th. Niels Kolen, Ricardo Escoto, and Nicholas Montero, your top 20. Max Taylor, our two-time pole sitter in 2026, sits 21st. Then it's Alexandra Kariba, James Rowe, and Carson Etter rounding out our 24-car field.
2: And right now, I think Rowe is the one with 22 minutes left. I think a lot of race pace, race sims are going on out there right now when I see these cars drafting each other, trying to see where they can pass, where they can't pass, if that outside line's good. But I have to think, towards the end of the session, there will be some sticker tires going on to these cars. I'm just doing that simmed run for qualifying to make sure the balance stays good and the speed's up. But next to D'Alba, I mean, that is a surprise that D'Alba has not been,
5: he went too wide down into turn three and really had to check up, as we have all kinds of cars trying to get to speed down that front straightaway. David, we have about 12 cars all together exiting turn number two right now. Some trying to get up to speed, finding the handling, and Miles Rowe certainly has the handle, but just trying to get around Colin Kaminsky.
2: Yeah, and what happened right there is he took that shot to go low, and when Kaminsky went low, and they're going to do it again, it took that air off of Miles' car. He slid up the racetrack. He was able to get that pass completed this time down into turn three.
5: Yeah, it's been a very busy practice session for Miles Rowe. Again, he sits P1 on the speed chart, 160.2 miles an hour. And there you see the replay of that. Max Taylor on the outside.
2: Wow.
5: And Miles started to wash up. Yeah. And yeah, it was a good job by Max Taylor not to get into that right rear of Miles Rowe.
2: Yeah. I mean, it was slick up there at that point. I mean, Could have. Is there marbles up there? Is it super slick? Who knows? But Taylor wasn't going to take that gamble to find out this early in the practice session.
5: So we only have 7 cars that sit on pit lane. And to Davey's point, expecting to see some new Firestones on some of these cars with 20 minutes remaining. Again, miles real quick at 160 miles an hour. Salvador de Alba, Alessandro de Tullio, Timit Kaharchik, Max Garcia, and JM Correa, your top 6. All of those drivers running in the mid-150s right now, 155 to 157. A little bit of the higher speeds that we have seen. Salvador de Alba just turned a lap at 158 miles an hour. But just outside of that fast 6, Nikita Johnson just turned a lap that put him P7. Jack Beaton, not a bad job with Lockie Hughes, who was quick in the test, one here last year. Lockie sits 9th quick, but still 20 minutes remaining in this practice session. Still plenty of time to find the speed he needs.
2: Yeah, and I'm looking right now, we're used to seeing the Andretti cars all on the top of the charts, right? Well, that's not happening, and that's what Team Hughes is with. I mean, he's in 9th place right now. Obviously, you talked about Taylor in that 21st position right there.
5: Pearson's 11th?
2: Yeah, that's right. Pearson is 11th place right now, just right behind Lockie. So the fast cars are coming from Able and HMD, really teams, up towards the top. Andretti just doesn't seem to have the speed here in Indy Next like they do in the rest of the races on the road and street courses. Also in the IndyCar, they're struggling a little bit, although Kirkwood did find a little bit of speed at the end, but it seems like that Andretti team, they didn't load super quick like they normally do.
5: I made a note last weekend, and it was interesting to watch Able Motorsports. That practice session they had, all of their cars were fast. They did a really good job, not only throughout the race, but in those practice sessions as well. And to see those Able Motorsports cars unload quickly here, I don't want to say a surprise, but with Miles Rowe piloting one of the cars for Able Motorsports, that's certainly going to be a benefit for the other two.
2: Yeah, no question about that. I mean, it's all about, you know, first of all, teams play with teams. I mean, you have to go in there. You're safe debriefs. You're trying to figure out what each other's car's doing. People go out with different things, and you just got to try to learn from them, find out which teammate has the same like that you have, and try to copy that and try to go find out so both drivers benefit from it. But until you get on racetrack, it's a different story. Some guys, especially on ovals, I mean, I think there's a lot of different setups that you can go on the ovals, and it's all about that driver feel. But which one's the fastest? Well, out of each camp, we're soon to find out. But right now, yeah, as you said, Able, HMD, they're the ones that it looks like to beat this weekend.
5: I said two. I meant 3, Able Motorsports, other than Miles Rowe. Obviously, Max Garcia in that hunt as well.
2: And
5: Max, he's doing a great job sitting P5 at 158 miles an hour. It's still Miles Rowe from Able Motorsports, 160.2 miles an hour. De Alba, De Tullio, Kaharchik is P4. Then it's Max Garcia and JM Correa, your top 6, your fast 6, then Nikita Johnson, Jack Beaton, Lockie Hughes, P9, and Matteo Nannini round out the top 10. But Davey, with the exception of Jack Beaton, Jordan Missig, Alexander Kariba, and Carson Etter, all the cars are out on track with 17 and a half minutes remaining.
2: Yeah, so that tells me that they are doing race sim stuff, trying to get the car balanced with a full load of fuel, a little bit older tires, just seeing where they can maneuver. Right now, Miles Rowe, not only on top of the chart, but looks the strongest in race setup as well, able to really set these drivers up and knows where to go high, when to go high, and how to set them up for the corners. He's picking them off with ease.
5: I'm watching him battle with Seb Murray as they exit turn number 2, and Miles has about a 3-car length disadvantage, but he has been picking his way through the entire field, passing cars at will. Really has, I think what's impressive about Miles Rowe, what we saw not only here, but in Milwaukee last year, Nashville, he just has a way to pick his way through the field. And what I've always been impressed with Miles is he saves the car for the very end, that he'll sit for 4th, 5th, maybe for most of the race, 3-quarter mark, and then at the last quarter of that race, that's when he really turns up the wick.
2: Yeah, he really has a knack for the ovals. We've been surprised. Well, actually, last week, I should say that he did impress us in Detroit last week. Yeah, found speed. He was the guy, you know, he was a contender, no question about that. Ends up 2nd in that event. But as we've been watching Miles through his career in Indy Next, just seeing him get better and better, but the confidence on the ovals is better than everybody so far. So that lines up with a lot of success for sure. And being with such a strong team like Able Motorsports, you know, it definitely the favorite here.
5: We have a pack of four cars, and then further back, there's a pack of six. Miles Rowe leads one of those packs as Seb Murray now ducks to pit lane. Lockie Hughes leads that other pack. So Miles Rowe will allow himself to drop back. Actually, Seb Murray drops onto pit lane, so Miles will lead that pack through. But Lockie Hughes is, really needs this opportunity to take advantage of the situation that he is in, and that being the fact that, he just needs to have that breakout weekend and find himself a victory. We thought in Indianapolis, hey, had a race in the rain, could have won that race, and Enzo Fittipaldi gets around, but this is a track that Lockie Hughes is extremely good at, and we know Miles Rowe will be good tomorrow, but Lockie needs another great finish here at Worldwide Technology Raceway.
2: He needs one race to really get that confidence back, to prove what he could do, I'm pretty sure that he had the same attitude that we did, that he's going to come in, he's going to win him a championship, he's going to get a scholarship going into IndyCar next year, he was going to try to run the Indy 500, and everything was going to be great because I felt he had such an advantage on everybody. And then, so you know that with us going, the surprise that we have, he probably has that same surprise.
5: Yep, watching Max Taylor and Max Garcia battle through turn number four. I know this is just practice, Davey, but some of the passes we see some of these drivers make out here on this 1 1/4

0: Can't step out and washed up at the exit of turn number two. Now Josh Pearson will close in on that rear wing, and Josh will duck down to pit lane. Let's run through our speed chart right now. It's still Miles Rowe with 14 minutes remaining in this session. 160.2 miles an hour. Salvador de Alba, Alessandro de Tullio, Timica Harchik, Max Garcia, and J.M. Correa remain your fast six. Nikita Johnson just outside at 157.9 miles an hour. Jack Beaton, Lockie Hughes, and Matteo Nannini round out your top 10. Josh Pearson, who just came to pit lane, sits P11. Enzo Fittipaldi, the points leader, sits P12. Then it's Bryce Aaron, Yuvan Sundramurthy, Jordan Misick, Colin Kaminsky, Seb Murray, Niels Kolen, Nicholas Montero, and Ricardo Escoto round out the top 20. The rest of the field finds Max Taylor all the way down in 21st. Alexander Kariba, James Rowe, Carson Etter rounding out your 24 car field. Back to pit lane and Nick Yeoman.
1: Now, there's no doubt, Michael, that is a surprise to see Max Taylor down there. The surprise might be at the top of the charts, Miles Rowe. Not only did he bring his car back to pit lane, but they just made an adjustment, took that bonnet off the front, and they made a right front spring change. So they are trying things and not necessarily just comfortable with being P1 on the charts. Sounds like Miles just refired that engine, and he will rejoin the fight here in practice. But pretty interesting to see, Michael. They're not comfortable in sitting on that top time so far. They're going to make some adjustments, try some things to see if they can make that car even better, or maybe find out what doesn't work. But some adjustments down here for the Georgia driver who currently sits P1.
0: I'd like to see a little bit of handling potentially in that car of Miles Rowe. Again, he's quick on the speed charts, 160.2, and you've been Sundramurthy now down to that 14th position. Still a good lap. His fastest at 157, but he's been running 155s, and that's where Miles Rowe ran the last time through. Everybody's in that 155 mark with those Firestones starting to wear.
2: That's a good race pace, actually. He seems to have a good race pace, but it is very important on your starting position here, especially in Indy Next. It's just, you know, the farther up, the better off. Clean air is really key here at this racetrack for these cars. No pit stops, so we know that you got to have a good tire at the end of this run to keep the balance there, but it is hard to pass in this racetrack without tearing up your stuff. Now, as you said, Miles Rowe always seemed to save his stuff till the very end. I think that's very key. We see Matty Brabham do that, like, in Iowa one year, just ran around the back, saved his stuff, and here he came at the end of it. So that's another strategy. But right now, I don't know if that strategy should be in play. They should be kind of going for it and seeing what they have. And biggest surprise for me right now is probably that Taylor in that 21st position. Even Escoto at 20th is a bit of a surprise. Murray in that 17th spot. We're used to seeing them way farther up that speed chart. And then on the other side, it's Sundramurthy to be, I know it's only 14th out of the 24 cars, but after being out of the car for a while, joins a good team, shows he's got what it takes.
0: We go back to that test session we had at the end of April. Miles Rowe again was a quick there. Lockie Hughes, Alessandro de Tullio, Kaharchik, De Alba, and Nannini. We are seeing those drivers running about that same pace here in this sole practice session today. But Josh Pearson down in 11th, and he ran 7th. Not that he's that far down on the speed chart, so as he finished, like I said 7th in that test session. But Colin Kaminsky ran 8th. J.M. Correa, who's doing a lot better in this session, running 6th right now. And then Nicholas Montero, who had a really good session for A.J. Foyt. Nicholas now down in the 19th position.
2: You can check times, what the times were in that test and the times right now, and that's going to be kind of interesting to see. See, there were 162 miles an hour back then. That's Miles Rowe. Now he's at 160 right now. So
0: a lot cooler.
2: We know that there's more time in these cars. Is it the conditions? Is it when he puts sticker tires on? Is he going to make that up? But everybody's used to. You go down through there's a lot of 160s, 159s, and we don't see too much of that right yet.
0: Yep. Let's go back down to pit lane and Jake Query.
3: You guys were talking about the fact that at the end of this session, we might see those qualifying sims in terms of setup with sticker Firestone Firehawks. And right now, it looks as though that is going to be the case for Salvador de Alba. We shall see, because he has brought his car along pit road, and they have set for new rubber to go onto that machine. As a matter of fact, they're making that change just now. So he, along with Timica Kaharchik, Kaharchik is just in front of Salvador de Alba on pit road here. Kaharchik's car, you can see a lot of wear there, just a lot of that rubber that has collected, some of those marbles that are on that 71 of Timica Kaharchik. They have yet to change Kaharchik's tires, but just as I say that, now they're starting to go ahead and swing those around. So these are two of the cars. Car number 71 inverse that. Car number 17, both of them, I think, are going to go out and try to see what they can do here on a fresh set to conclude this session, and we'll see how that stacks up in terms of the speed charts.
0: Number 3 on the speed chart, Alessandro de Tullio. Julio putting on brand new Firestone. And we saw a slight moment for Miles Rowe coming off of pit lane, was way down, and he had guys funneling back down to pit lane. He tried to swing out or almost ran out of track.
2: Yeah, he is coming out when they're all coming in, and then it's almost in the same area that make that merge, and definitely found him in an awkward position right there. He definitely...
0: Oh, he was actually coming off the two.
2: Yeah, he was on track. Yeah, he was just going to try to go underneath somebody. Didn't realize they were all going into the pits too, so... Needed to, really close call down there. Holy smokes. Yeah, I didn't realize they were coming in the pits right there, but he didn't hit anything, so that's all good. We've seen DiTullio's car, that A.J. Foyt car. They have new sticker tires on that. They were taking wing out of the car to try to do a sim run. That's exactly what, just try to find some clean racetrack now. Try to get as free as you can. Try to get a big number. We'll see if he can get that done.
0: 8 minutes and 30 seconds remaining in our sole practice session for Indy Next by Firestone, a worldwide technology racetrack. Everybody starting to put those new Firestones on. Going to be an interesting final 8 minutes or so as we head back down to pit lane and Jake Query.
3: By the way, I had mentioned Firestone Firehawk. Those obviously the tires that go onto the NTT IndyCar Series cars. These haven't written right there on the sidewall, Enlighten, slightly smaller tires, but equal challenge for Firestone and for these drivers, because of course they have to find that balance between making sure that they are keeping these drivers safe, that is paramount, but at the same time, the fall off that does happen for these drivers to have to negotiate and navigate over the course of a race. They are not accustomed to coming in during the course of a race to make that tire change. So, of course, when they go out there for the race here in the Worldwide Technology Raceway Oval, they're going to do so having to preserve those tires, so to speak. We shall see what that means in terms of what they have learned over the course of this session. But again, I mentioned to Alba, he is still sitting and he has yet to go out along with Timothy Kuharchuk on that clean set of tires. We'll see if they do that here in the closing minutes.
0: Well, for those drivers who put on new Firestones, I think we found some speed. Seb Murray just popped to P3, 159.5 miles an hour. Josh Pearson, 159.1. And Davey, I want to talk about this quickly because I thought about this at the Indianapolis 500. Maybe not as a big of a deal here in Indy Next by Firestone, but when drivers come off of turns and then dive to the inside of the front straightaway, does that scrub speed? I just thought it was interesting. We had talked about that briefly. I just wonder, is that move really a good move?
2: Well, I don't think it worked on the last lap, obviously, right, of the race, because I think what happens if you come down there, you're just trying to break their draft, but if they follow you down there, they're doing that same scrub to the left. But if you're still in that slipstream, what happens? You got to eventually go to the right, which is against your stagger, which is really scuffing off a lot of speed. Don't know if it'll work, but hindsight of it, if I'm David Malukas for the Indy 500, next time I do that, I'm going to try to stay right up against the wall, come off the corner, stay right against that outside wall, and let the stagger turn me down the racetrack. And even if he has a draft, maybe I'm not scuffing off enough speed. Now, you know, there's data, we can look at all that, but I do think there's way too much scuff, and I think they're just trying to break the draft, and a lot of times that doesn't help.
0: Yeah, you forget about the amount of speed that you lose. Miles Rowe still P1 on the speed charts, 160.2 miles an hour. Josh Pearson now P2, 160 flat. Salvador de Alba, Seb Murray, Alessandro De Tullio, Nikita Johnson now P6, 158.3 miles an hour. Kuharchuk, Garcia, Correa, and Kaminsky round out the top 10. So those drivers putting on those new Firestones, as Davey, we see the rest of the field starting to make their way out. We talked about that test at 162 miles an hour. We may see that before this session ends.
2: Yeah, we're not quite there yet, but we're at that 160 mark. Rowe still leading at 160.2, as you just said. Pearson and one of those Andretti cars finding some speed with those new tires. 160.0. So the ones that are going to be interesting is Rowe, D'Alba, DiTullio, those guys were fast before the new tires. So with new tires, I'd have to think that they're going to move up the chart pretty nice. Kuharchuk, he is actually went up to that eighth spot, so he gained a little bit on 158.4. Right now, we talked about Sundar Amurthy. He's back at 16th. He's going to put those new tires on. I think everybody's kind of getting a good pace right now with 5 minutes to go in this practice session.
0: Lockie Hughes, one of those other Andretti Global drivers we talked about, just turned a lap at 157 miles an hour. Miles Rowe still P1, 160.2, Nick Yeoman.
1: And that five-minute mark is go time for Able Motorsports. As I look, Miles Rowe and Max Garcia both getting ready to leave pit lane. Miles has a fresh set of Firestone tires on. They also made a wing adjustment both to the front and the rear wing. So as he heads back out of the racetrack, he'll be looking for a little bit more speed despite sitting P1.
0: The last 5 minutes of this session is basically go time, as Nick said. But this is when you truly are going to find out what you have for qualifying later on this afternoon.
2: And now the difficult part right now is finding that clean racetrack. You don't want any help out there to really kind of give you a false sense of speed or what you could do. So they're taking some wing out of the car, so that means that they're not going to be quite as stable. You definitely want some clean air. Still a lot of cars on racetrack right now. We'll see, you know, if some of these drivers could find that clean air. And right now we're looking at the car of Missing, trying to find it. Looks like he may have some clean air. It looks like Miles Rowe, he has a car a little ways in front of him, but pretty clean. I think right now he could really pull off a really good lap right now.
0: Yeah, I think he was kind of holding back as he exited turn number four, trying to get himself some clean racetrack. And indeed, he does have some clean racetracks as he set sail for turn number one. So Lockie Hughes now pops to P1, 160.6 miles an hour. Miles Rowe will fall to P2. Josh Pearson third, DeAlba Murray, and J.M. Correa, your top six. So lo and behold, Dave, it wouldn't take too long, but Lockie Hughes has found that speed again with just 3 minutes remaining.
2: Yeah, now we're having to see. Now, right now, we're watching Miles Rowe. He does have help up front. He should be able to lay down a really good lap right here, as long as he doesn't catch the cars in front of him too fast. Now, this isn't going to be like he's getting some help from the draft, no question about it. He's got three cars up in front of him, but one pulling out didn't affect him. So this should be a fast lap now. Is this going to translate to qualifying? Probably not, because he won't have those three cars in front of him helping him.
0: Yeah, he's got that machine from Andretti Global of Max Taylor. He is set out in front of him right now. Also has the car of Alexandra Kariba there this time through. Yeah, Miles Rowe will turn a lap of 160.6. So certainly quicker, but 161.
2: Yeah, went to 161. So he jumped it up there, first one of that 161. I knew that was going to be a really good lap because he has help. And this second lap, probably even better because he's closer to that. As long as it doesn't get too close, as I said, he is pretty darn close right now. If he keep it flat through three and four with that draft he's got, he's going to jump way up on the speed chart.
0: We have three of the four Andretti Global cars now in the top five, with Miles Rowe from Able Motorsports P1, 161.2. Then it's Lockie Hughes. Wow, Enzo Fittipaldi just jumps to P3, 160.1 miles an hour. So Rose, Hughes, Fittipaldi, Pearson, Salvador De Alba, Max Taylor, there he is. Yeah. Just got to P6 with just 2 minutes remaining.
2: Yeah, that's right. Fine. The speed still not in that 160 range, not the speed he wants. Means his the main competitor is Miles Rowe, 161.2, continues to hammer that top position and stay in charge.
0: Boy, Max Taylor is in all kinds of problem. I believe that's Niels Kolen, and he drag racing down into turn number three, and there's not a lot of room down there where everybody's trying to find some clean racetrack.
2: Fittipaldi, P1, 161.669. Good run for Fittipaldi. Don't know that if he had help or not trying to find him. Every car's out there, so undoubtedly he had a little bit of help. A really good run for Fittipaldi to put him on top of the charts.
0: Looks like Timmy Kaharchuk is by himself as well. Salvador De Alba working around one of the slower cars, trying to find some clean racetrack. But Timmy Kaharchuk all by himself. And for Kaharchuk right now, he sits P8, 1 minute remaining in the sole practice session for Indy Next by Firestone. Fast lap of this session, Enzo Fittipaldi with 161.6 miles an hour. Miles Rowe, 161.2. Salvador De Alba, Lockie Hughes, Max Taylor, Colin Kaminsky. They are your fast six as Enzo Fittipaldi set sail for turn number one. That time through for Fittipaldi, 158 miles an hour. So that 161 probably had a little help, but still has a fast race car.
2: He had some help, and now he's too close to them. Kariba's in front of him and just unable to. Yeah, he's gonna call it off right now. No sense going anymore. Too close to the cars in front of him with the wings laid down. But I have to think he found maybe a really good balance on new tires to wing level. I mean, they're taking the wing out of these car to free him up a little bit. You do not want to do that for the race, but maybe he's found a combination that it felt good behind traffic and was fast.
0: Enzo Fittipaldi goes to pit lane. Miles Rowe still second quick. He's still on track, 161.2. Salvador de Alba, Lockie Hughes, Max Taylor, P5, and Colin Kaminsky round out your fast six as the checkered flag falls on this sole practice session for Indy Next by Firestone as the remainder of the field makes their way across the finish line to end this session. We will have IndyCar qualifying coming up at 3:30 this afternoon. Mark James and the rest of the gang will bring you IndyCar qualifying. Going to be a great two laps for each of the drivers. That's a 2:30 Central, 3:30 Central to 4:30 Eastern time. So if you're listening with us here in the St. Louis area, that'll be coming up in about a half an hour right now. So 4:30 Eastern, 3:30 Central as we run down the speed chart as this session ends. Enzo Fittipaldi, 161.6 miles an hour, the fast lap of the session. Miles Rowe, P2, 161.2. Salvador de Alba, Lockie Hughes, Max Taylor, Colin Kaminsky, your fast six. Then Josh Pearson, Tim Kaharchik, Seb Murray, Nikita Johnson round out your top 10. Max Garcia, Nicholas Montero. Good session for Nicholas, P12. Alessandro De Tullio comes home 13th. JM Correa, Jordan Missick, Jack Beaton, Niels Kolen 17th. Bryce Aaron 18th. Yuvan Sundaramurthy 19th. And Ricardo Escoto round out your top 20. Matteo Nannini, James Rowe, Alexandra Kariba, and Carson Etter round out the 24-car field. So a quick session for Enzo Fittipaldi, again with a little help late in that session as we head down to Jake Query on pit lane.
3: Yeah, he got out of the car, and the first thing he did was congratulate a couple of the crew members here. Obviously, pretty good run. Looked like it was late in the session where you found that speed. What did you find in the car?
4: Yeah, I think we made some big improvements throughout the run, and, you know, just trusting the process and, you know, just building the confidence. And, we had a good balance there at the end, so good confidence and momentum going into qualifying now.
3: Does the balance change in terms of this racetrack from one turn to the next, or is it pretty stable throughout once you've got a good feel?
4: Yeah, it's pretty stable until it's not, but that's oval racing. I love it. It's just a lot of adrenaline, and you know, a lot of work goes into the setup and everything, just trying to make the car as free as possible. So yeah, it's really fun.
3: We'll talk to you after qualifying.
4: Thank you.
3: That's Enzo Fittipaldi, Michael.
0: I really like that kid. He's a lot of fun, and to have a Fittipaldi back in Indy Next by Firestone and working his way potentially up to the NTT IndyCar Series, to hear him say oval racing is fun, that's great to hear.
2: Yeah, no, it's good. And he knows you're right on the edge every lap, and that don't take it for granted that you're fast. You still got to stay on top of it and pay attention.
0: So they will go qualifying. Of course, what I say, they, Indy Next by Firestone, will go qualifying at 6:05 Eastern, 5:05 Central. So 5:05 for all of you fans here at Worldwide Technology Raceway. Going to be a good qualification session. Again, it'll be a two-lap qualifier as we head down to pit lane. And Nick Yeoman.
1: Yeah, always interested to get the impressions of a first-timer, a rookie in this series, taking on an oval for the first time. Max Garcia, your thoughts and impressions on that practice session?
5: Yeah, it was a busy session for sure. You know, getting two sets of tires is a lot different than most practice sessions. You know, we usually get one set. So yeah, it was good. We did a lot of long running. We got two Q-sims in there. I think we have a good impression of what we want for qualifying. But yeah, super fun. Love the speeds. Love the challenge. You know, it's a lot different than what I've ever done. And you know, timing runs and everything was a lot of, really interesting. So
1: I was going to say, the guys in the booth were entertained watching some of the action. How wild did it get out there?
5: Yeah, it was really crazy. You know, we were all kind of running the same lap times because we all pretty much were running news, you know, there in the long run. So it was, you know, really important to time the runs and stuff. So, yeah, it was a lot of fun, and I'm sure the race will just be that much more fun.
1: All right, appreciate it. That is Max Garcia, ended up 11th quick in that practice session, Michael.
0: Yeah, good session for Max Garcia. Our thanks to Nick Yeoman and Jake Query covering everything on pit lane. Again, Indy Next by Firestone qualifying will come up a little bit later on this afternoon and into the evening, 6:05 Eastern, 5:05 Central. Coming up next, IndyCar qualifying, 4:30 Eastern, 3:30 Central. On behalf of our driver analyst, Davey Hamilton, I'm Michael Young. So long now from Indy Next by Firestone here at Worldwide Technology Raceway. 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
4: 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Here's Nick Yeoman.
5: They may have extraordinary jobs driving wheel-to-wheel at incredible speeds around the best ovals, road courses, and street circuits in North America, but at the end of the day, IndyCar drivers are just like the rest of us, and when they return home from race weekends, they crave the companionship of their four-legged friends. So today on IndyCar Radio, we sought out to learn about some of the paddock's pets as we asked drivers like David Malukas about their experiences with man's best friend.
6: Always been dogs growing up. I had, what has it been, three dogs. Actually, my cane Corso, Louie, he passed away last year, unfortunately. He was my big boy. He's a good friend of mine. But now I have my girlfriend's dog, Cloud. It's Maltese. He's 17 years old. He's still going strong, man. He's just running around. You can't really see, but he's running around. He's having a good time.
5: Let's be honest. Why wouldn't he be having a good time, David? As for Denmark's Christian Lundgaard, he was happy to tell us about the brand new addition to his household.
7: I got a cat last week or 2 weeks ago. So that's why I'm like, is this a trick question? Her name's Laguna. I grew up with cats. I had a cat called Snow White when I was just a little kid. Unfortunately, she passed away. And then we got another cat, which we named after Carlos Sainz Jr. So his name is Carlos Sainz Jr. Jr. Obviously, just went by Carlos. So I've always grown up with cats, and obviously they're independent. Dogs aren't. And due to my profession, I can't really have a dog. So a cat it was.
5: Did you know Rinus VK's wife, Carmen, is a professional boxer? It probably comes in handy because their two canines aren't going to be mistaken as ferocious guard dogs.
8: I've had big dogs. Now I've got two smaller. Rose is a total of 5 pounds. Chihuahua, so pure rage. And we've got they call it a Porky, Pomeranian Yorkie. He's just a fluffy little guy. He loves to play, loves to snow.
5: And finally, leave it to Alexander Rossi to have the most unique pet lineup you've probably ever heard.
9: I had a three-legged lab named Winston. I had a hamster named Sweet Cheeks. I have a golden doodle named Runner and a golden retriever named Diane Keaton.
5: From high-speed heroes on the track to devoted pet parents at home, today's IndyCar drivers proved that even the fastest race car drivers in the world need a little unconditional love waiting for them after the race. So give your dog a pat on the belly for us this weekend or break out the treats for your favorite feline as we salute all of our amazing pets. For the IndyCar Radio Network, I'm Nick Yeoman.
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0: This is First to the Flag, a chance to catch up with the stars of the NTT IndyCar Series and share their stories, insights, and experiences about their first major open wheel victory. Here's Nick Yeoman.
5: Hello, and thanks for joining us for a special presentation from the IndyCar Radio Network. I'm Nick Yeoman. This is First to the Flag, where we sit down with some of IndyCar's best drivers to take a look back at their first career IndyCar win, with radio broadcast highlights helping to tell the story. Today, we take a trip back to the historic Milwaukee Mile for the 2025 running of the Snap-on Milwaukee Mile 250. The 2025 season will be most remembered for the historic dominance by one Alex Palou. After winning an incredible 8 of the first 14 races, including the 109th Indianapolis 500, the Spaniard already had the championship wrapped up when the NTT IndyCar Series rolled into the Wisconsin State Fairgrounds. But Palou wasn't done topping the leaderboard. In qualifying, he'd grab pole position with A.J. Foyt Racing hot shoe David Malukas starting to his outside. Mark Janes was on the call for this one as Palou and Malukas would lead the field to the green flag. The field of 27 cars, however, would very quickly become a field of 26.
13: Pretty good formation off of turn number 4. Alex Palou, your series champion. David Malukas lead the field to the green flag, and Alex Palou gets a really nice jump. And Scott McLaughlin not wasting any time to the high side.
5: Boy, he was trying to get around David Malukas. Malukas slammed the door shut. Further back, Connor Daly's gone top shelf. He's passed a couple cars, but here comes Malukas. Malukas looking for the race lead side by side into three.
13: David Malukas lacks the high side. Early on, we think that's the preferred line. He lifts ever so slightly and gives the position up to Palou. And again, that third place car running all by his lonesome is Scott McLaughlin. But here comes Connor Daly.
5: Got a crash mark at the exit of turn number 4. It looks like Nolan Siegel has slapped the outside wall. He's pointed in the wrong direction. Connor Daly was not able to grab that third spot from Scott McLaughlin. It was tight in turn 1, but again, a full course yellow, and it is Nolan Siegel out of turn 4.
13: Started in the 18th position, Nolan Siegel, and the growing pains continue for that youngster here at the Snap-on Milwaukee Mile 250.
5: The race in Milwaukee would be slowed a second time when Graham Rahal's car broke sideways. On lap 15, the Snap-on 250 would restart, and David Malukas was ready to hunt the front.
13: And the green flag flies in the hands of the starter, Aaron Likens. David Malukas with a hard charge to the high side in turn number 1.
5: Oh, he got a great run. He'll try to wrap the outside of the racetrack. He's got the momentum built up, and he's going to nose ahead and take the race lead. Fans applaud David Malukas to P1.
13: And Alex Palou's going to try to come storming back. Meanwhile, Scott McLaughlin all by his lonesome a little bit further back of the pack. Award Power Newgarden VK. That top 10 features a lot of good battles off at turn number 4.
5: David Malukas leads the field into turn number 1. Best battle might be for the fifth position as Pato Award just took it away from Kyle Kirkwood. Kirkwood's got his hands full. Will Power sneaking to the outside.
13: Power is strong off of turn number 2. He starts to lift a little bit. Now climb back into it. Inches in front of him by a nose. He might try to get 2 for 1 as he pulls up on Pato Award off of turn number 4. Meanwhile, Malukas with a 5-car length advantage to the entrance to turn 1.
5: It was a strong run down the front straightaway for Will Power, so he moves into the 6th position. Now sets his sight on Pato Award. Award, though, is catching Connor Daly. They all roar out of turn 2.
13: Car looks good at the exit of the banking at turn number 2 for Award. The same is true of Will Power. Power's able to climb into the throttle a little deeper at the entrance to turn number 3. Not quite side by side. He may take a peek to the bottom side, though, at the setup of turn 1.
5: Yeah, Pato Award didn't give him a lot of room to the outside. He'll seal off Will Power at the entrance of turn number 1, separated evenly by about 2 or 3 car lengths. Pato with the better charge off of turn 2.
13: Meanwhile, David Malukas is off to the races. He has pulled out to a 1.6 second advantage over Alex Palou. Looks strong off of turn number 4.
5: Malukas' time at the front of the field would be short-lived as the Firestone tires for everyone up front would begin to fade. And on lap 41, Alex Palou would pounce as the Ganassi driver would retake the lead and begin to set a blistering pace up front. The first round of pit stops would be clean for the majority of the leaders. The second round, though, on lap 104 would not, as a bit of chaos would ensue both on and off track.
13: This is a pretty impressive pace that Alex Palou has set, Davey, after David Malukas led the first 25
14: laps. Yeah, he had a huge lead at one point. It's now down to 4.3, but that's still a long ways. There's a lot of cars in between him and McLaughlin, the second-place runner.
13: Jake Query.
15: It's interesting because as you talk about that window starting to open, you can start to see teams starting to pull those sets of tires closer to the wall. Santino Ferrucci would be amongst those doing that. He, although, went almost longer than most on that last stop. Alexander Rossi, Will Power coming in as well. Michael, they are coming down your way right now.
16: Will Power drag racing Pato Award. Pato with the first pit box, and Will Power and that crew go to work. Will Power has not complained any about that car. As a matter of fact, they make no changes. 6.8 seconds.
13: And Will Power is able to win that race off of pit road and sneak out just in front of Pato Award. So that was a good stop by that crew. Here comes Alexander Rossi, and he opened the pit window the last time.
16: Indeed, and he has been complaining about a loose race car this entire race. They took two full rounds out of that first stop, and they're set to do the same. There's one, there's two. Good stop for Rossi. Down and away in 7 seconds. Christian Lundgaard, that crew going to work. No changes on that car. Good stop, although they've got a little problem with that right rear. Still have problems with that right rear, finally down and away.
13: Jake Query.
15: Santino Ferrucci is in once again. A little bit shorter stint this time, but he is down and away. No changes at all to Santino Ferrucci. DJ.
17: Kyle Kirkwood comes to rest in his box. Clear in and clear out for the Andretti Global number 27. Firestone's on and Shell fuel in the car. Looks like a two turns of front wing. He'll be out and away in just under 7 seconds.
13: Good clean stop for Connor Daly as well as he comes to the attention of his crew. Jake Query.
15: McLaughlin has brought his machine in. He surrenders that second position as the car goes up in the air. The four Firestone Firehawks go on. No changes. Fuel down and away for Scott McLaughlin, Michael.
16: For David Malukas trying to beat Scott McLaughlin out. He won't be able to do so. Problems with that car. They got to jack it back up. What a disastrous stop. They didn't get the front right on. They had a problem with the wheel gun, and they're still working on it. Caution on the speedway.
13: And we've got an issue according to race control down in turn four. And Davey, it's the car of Will Power, the Verizon machine.
14: Yeah, he. Luckily for Palou, he just pitted. Right now, he's going to come out, still continue that lead, but that was a close call right there.
13: So we're waiting to see a replay. We're seeing what the issue is. He's Will Power going. Is moving very, very slowly. He's just about to the entrance to the pits, and he's being escorted now by the AMR IndyCar safety crew. Nick Yeoman, you've got eyes on him.
18: He crept all the way around turns 3 and 4. Not exactly sure what has happened to Will Power's car, but I'm not even sure he's going to make it into pit lane. That thing is crawling to a stop as we start to see a replay, Mark. Will Power was super high through turn number 2 trying to get around Kip and Simpson, and it looks like he might have had contact up against the outside wall.
13: Davey?
14: Yeah, that's what happened. Kevin just didn't give him quite enough room. I mean, obviously, Kevin is a lap down, but Will went to go around the outside, got the right sides in that debris, just spun around, and then he go down the back straightaway, hoping they were cleaned off, but there's some damage to that car, hit the wall again down in turn 3, brings it slow into the pits.
5: Power's day would end 148 laps shy of the finish in 26th position. He'd race just one more time in his familiar Verizon Penske Chevrolet before leaving the team in the offseason to join Andretti Global. When the race restarted, it looked like so many other races in 2025, Alex Palou up front and pulling away. Nothing on this day looked like it could stop Palou, until Mother Nature stepped in with other ideas with just 42 laps to go.
13: Caution on the course. Let's get updates from Michael Young, then Jay Query.
16: It's a beautiful day here at the Milwaukee Mile, sun shining, and believe it or not, it's starting to sprinkle enough so that we're going to have to bring this field to caution. Just started a second or two ago. Actually thought to myself, well, what happened there? Looking around, it's like maybe something fell on me, and it actually was the rain. Not quite sure where this cloud is. It's just, I guess, a little dark cloud in front of us, Jake. But, boy, you never know when it's going to rain, especially in Wisconsin. And with all the rain that they've had in these last couple of weeks, it certainly is not a welcome sight.
15: Yeah, and it's interesting because it literally is one cloud that happens to be right above, simply moving in from turn one and then kind of along the main straight, that does have some gray in it. The rest of the sky is has clouds, but certainly not those that would offer moisture. And it is still sunny here along Pitt Road, but you do feel an intermittent raindrop here and there. And, of course, when you're talking about these cars at this speed with those Firestone Firehawks, you got to make sure that safety is paramount. So, Mark, we'll see how long this exactly takes. The good news is when you look at the direction in which the weather is moving, it is pretty clear, and it does not look like this is going to be a long stay for Mother Nature, but we shall see what happens. Stranger things have happened, of course, over the course of an NTT IndyCar race.
5: The very brief rain would throw a wrench into the strategy for Alex Palou, as he'd stay out with just 18 laps on his tires, along with drivers like Scott McLaughlin and Joseph Newgarden. The moisture would be the green light, though, for those further back, as drivers like Alexander Rossi, Pato O'Ward, and second-year Danish driver Christian Rasmussen would all pit for fresh rubber. Rasmussen, the 2023 Indy Next champion, would run road courses only in his rookie year for Ed Carpenter Racing, along with the 2024 Indy 500, where he'd impressed with a 12th-place finish. The team would put him in their number 21 car for their first full-time season in 2025, and when the race in Milwaukee restarted, Rasmussen looked like he had just emerged from a phone booth wearing a cape as he'd pick off cars one by one, charging his way towards the front of the field in hopes of scoring his first career IndyCar win in shocking fashion.
18: The battle for third is on, though. What a move, as Christian Rasmussen just threw a slider on Joseph Newgarden.
13: That was not a battle. He blew right by him like Joseph Newgarden was sitting still. And now he's got to work his way around Marcus Ericsson. We'll see how he does in the exit of turn number two.
18: Boy, almost had a crash as Newgarden and Rossi made contact. Newgarden got sideways and somehow held onto it. But the Ed Carpenter Racing cars, Mark, they are charging towards the front of the closing lap.
13: And here comes Christian Rasmussen. Next in the crosshairs for him is Scott McLaughlin. Buckland off of turn number four. There'll be 22 laps to go next time by.
18: Are separated by eight car lengths into turn number one. McLaughlin run in the middle of the racetrack. That's exactly where Rasmussen is. Now Rasmussen slides up. Rim rise out of turn two. He's got it down to three car lengths.
13: That's the car of Robert Sportsman that's running well in front of Scott McLaughlin. Christian Rasmussen with a strong run into turn number three, pulls right up on the rear wing, wants to go to the high side, now takes a peek to the bottom. They run nose to tail into turn number one.
18: Our nose to tail, which way is Rasmussen going to go? He's going to stay in the tire tracks. Now he looks high. They're side by side through turn number two. Christian Rasmussen, the Dane, has taken second off of turn two.
13: And Robert Schwartzman is next in the crosshairs, and he gets a strong run into turn number three, pulls right up underneath Robert Schwartzman. Meanwhile, the lead has opened up to 1.9 seconds over Alex Palou, but he has to be concerned about Christian Rasmussen and the ease with which he has grabbed the second spot.
18: Robert Schwartzman stayed to the inside in turns three and four. That allowed Christian Rasmussen to roar around the outside. He's got to find 15 car lengths down the back straightaway for his first win in IndyCar.
13: And he's got 20 laps to do it, with Alex Palou seeing the lead starting to shrink now. It was at 1.9 seconds when Rasmussen made the pass, Nick. It's down to 1.3 seconds now in the setup of turn one.
18: Does he have time? 19 laps to go at the line. It certainly looks like it, as they both roar through turns one and two. He's got it down to 10 car lengths as they head down the back straight to Milwaukee.
13: Not only does he have time, he may have the tires, and that's the most important aspect of it. It is now down to 1.3 seconds off of turn number four. Christian Rasmussen with a strong run off of turn number four. He's down to a second now into turn number one.
18: He is taking chunks out of the race lead of our champion, Alex Palou. They're both running that same middle groove, this time off of turn number two. It's down from 10 car lengths to 8 as they head to turn three.
13: Down to 9 tenths of a second. Christian Rasmussen down to 8 tenths of a second as we speak. 17 laps to go. Next time by, the splendid machine is on the charge into turn number one.
18: And if you know anything about this kid, the grit that he has, he's going to throw it in there and try to make a pass for the lead. Here comes Christian Rasmussen. This time off of two markets down to 5 car lengths.
13: It is 5 tenths of a second into turn number three, and Christian Rasmussen is on the charge. He has got about 20 laps newer on this set of Firestone Firehawks, and he is using them to their full advantage. 3 tenths of a second into turn number one.
18: There is nobody sitting here at the Milwaukee Mile. They're watching these two battle into turn number one. It's down to 2 car lengths. Alex Palou holding on. Christian Rasmussen's got a charge mark down the back stretch.
13: Really strong run up at turn number two. He pulls to the high side, and he makes the pass, Nick. We'll see if he does. Palou comes charging back to the bottom side. They're side by side into turn number four. Side by side of the start leading side, and they might have touched.
18: They are jockeying for position, back and forth, nosing ahead of each other, and Rasmussen's got the lead. He sweeps around the outside and checks out on Palou. 4 car lengths, new lead. leader here at Milwaukee.
13: Davey, how about that kid?
14: Unbelievable. What a run. What a call to put those new tires on some of these guys, because a lot of them didn't take advantage of it, but I tell you, Rasmussen did get the job done.
5: The all-out assault and charge to the race lead was something Rasmussen was quite proud of when IndyCar Radio had a chance to sit down with him to reminisce on the day.
7: It was awesome. You know, I think that's what IndyCar racing is all about. You know, I think definitely the highlight of my career, slicing and dicing through all of those guys, IndyCar race winners, championship winners, and stuff like that. So now it was cool. It was super special for me. Yeah, you know, just the way we did it, driving through the field with 30 to go, was pretty cool.
13: Aaron Likens leans over, displays the white flag to Christian Rasmussen in that splendid machine as he points it into turn number one for what he hopes will be the final time.
18: And for the final time, and for a first trip to victory lane, a former champion of IndyNext by Firestone, Markey's a half a lap away from his first IndyCar win. Bring home Christian Rasmussen.
13: Always exciting to have a first-time winner in the NTT IndyCar Series, and it looks like today at the historic Milwaukee Mile, it will be Christian Rasmussen. The Advance Auto Parts twin checkered flag flies, and Christian Rasmussen takes ECR to victory lane. He wins the snap-on Milwaukee Mile 250.
17: Christian Rasmussen out of the car, giving high fives and hugs to absolutely everybody. Your teammate came in and got you a big high five as well. How great does this feel?
19: It feels amazing. You know, I think it's just a testament on where this team is going. You know, there's so much work that's going into this all of this year with rebuilding ECR as a great race team. I think this is a great way to end the season. We have one more, but I mean, hopefully we can do the same.
17: I want to take you back to the last couple of laps, the decision to change the tires. Were you a little bit nervous, or did you know you had it?
19: No, I thought that was the exact right choice. I even said it on the radio before. It was kind of through code, but that was kind of what I meant. So it was the right choice. We even talked about it before the race, that if there's a late caution, we need to go on new tires because it's just such an advantage. So, yeah, good day at the office.
5: Christian Rasmussen would lead just 16 laps on the day compared to the 199 laps that saw series champion Alex Palou out front. It was a day and a weekend that Rasmussen admitted he didn't really see coming when his team rolled into the Milwaukee Mile late in 2025.
7: No, not at all. We were pretty slow in practice. We were also not very quick in qualifying. I don't remember where we qualified, but it wasn't very good. No, it's kind of in the race. We just started to make stuff happen like we have on the ovals this year. It was a good race for us. You know, we were just kind of working our way through the field early on in the race. Had a small setback middle of the race, but then again kind of tripped our way forward. A big difference there, I think, was the car in traffic just worked very well, and the car on the high side, we made that work pretty well. Then when the opportunity presented itself to go get a tire advantage over some of the other guys there at the end, we took it as we had planned from even before the race started, and just went with it.
5: As for the post-race celebration, there was a lot of excitement for the 25-year-old and his very deserving ECR team.
7: I think one that stands out to me was Alex running over after the race. I thought that was really cool. Congratulating me, made for a couple good pictures also. Together with everyone, everyone was obviously super excited, celebrating with my crew. Ed and everyone. It was it's a day that I'll remember for a long, long time.
5: From all of us at the IndyCar Radio Network, we hope you've enjoyed this look back at Christian Rasmussen's first IndyCar win in the 2025 Snap-on Milwaukee Mile 250. 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
18: Here comes Connor Daly. He's going to charge to the rear wing of Padua Ward. He'll jump to the outside. Padua Ward will hold him off. Meanwhile, they're jostling for positions behind. Battle for third is on Malukas to the inside on Kirkwood at the start-finish line.
13: Oh, Ward gets to the bottom of the racetrack, and Connor Daly is right near the tire tracks. Now he slips up to the high side. They go side-by-side through 1 and 2. Oh, Ward with a half a car length advantage in the exit of 2. Connor Daly with a run off the bank. He's trying to get high, trying to get low. They'll go side by side into turn number 3.
18: Ottawa Ward took him all the way down to the grass, down the back straightaway. Connor Daly keeps his foot in the throttle. He's going to run the outside groove. Pato, though, too strong. He'll keep that race lead, but for how long, Mark Chase, into turn 1?
13: And again, they get to the bottom of the racetrack. Now they start to wash up high. They don't quite go side by side as Ward is able to hold him off for now. Connor Daly runs a half a groove higher. Ward with a half a car length late. Here comes Connor Daly to the high side of the center of turn 3.
18: Ottawa Ward has said, if you're going to pass me, you're going to have to go the long way around. Pato comes up off the bottom of the racetrack, squeezes Connor Daly high. Connor right in the tire tracks, looking high into turn number 1.
13: Going to stay high in the center of turn number 1. The car very comfortable there. Ward's car is comfortable, stuck to the bottom of the racetrack. Connor Daly runs about a half a car length behind him, looks to see if he can get a run. Once you get to the bottom of the racetrack, Pato Ward says no go as they set up in turn 3.
18: They are racing inches apart at 180 miles per hour. Pato Ward gets a little loose at the exit of turn number 4. This might be the opportunity for Connor. Right in the tire tracks, jumps to the outside of the start-finish line.
13: Gets a really good run to the start-finish line. It goes to the high side. He makes the pass, Nick, and the fans are on their feet, pumping their fists. Connor Daly goes to the lead in the Bomberino Automotive Group 500 into turn number 3.
18: There were fist pumps from turn 4 all the way down to turn 1 on the grandstands as Connor Daly has rocketed to the race lead, and he has left Pato Ward. The advantage is 4 car lengths out of turn 4.
0: 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We're live in 3 minutes.

0: We're live in 2 minutes.
1: All the way to the line, baby. Let's go, boys.
2: Scott McLaughlin's going to see the white flag, this time by across the start-finish line. Joseph Newgarden trying to hustle and catch his teammate to deny him from winning a second straight race to open the season. Scott McLaughlin, lots of lap traffic, Mark. Bring him home down the backstretch.
3: A whole gaggle of cars down the back straightaway, and we'll see if Scott McLaughlin has to whoa up a little bit. He does, in fact. It allows Joseph Newgarden to get a half a groove higher on the racetrack. They go side by side into turn number four. Side by side to the start-finish line, and Joseph Newgarden will steal the win on the last quarter lap of the race. He wins the XPEL 375.
4: I've never been so fired up after a win. That's the coolest race win we've ever had on the two car, by far. I went into 3-4 in the last lap, and I said, if I'm hitting the fence, I'm hitting the fence, but I'm going high.
0: We're live in 1 minute.
3: Aaron Likens leans over, displays the white flag to Christian Rasmussen in that splendid machine as he points it into turn number one for what he hopes will be the final time.
2: And for the final time, and for a first trip to victory lane, a former champion of IndyNex by Firestone, Marky's a half a lap away from his first IndyCar win. Bring home Christian Rasmussen.
3: Always exciting to have a first-time winner in the NTT IndyCar Series, and Christian Rasmussen takes ECR to victory lane.
0: 30 seconds until showtime.
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5: 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Yeah, once we got in front of him, we just cruised to the win, I guess.
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3: 1 hour from now, the field will be set for the Bomarito Automotive Group 500, set for tomorrow night at Worldwide Technology Raceway. Mark James, Davey Hamilton set to welcome you as we get ready to set the field of 25. And Davey Hamilton, pretty interesting practice session earlier today. Some drivers unloaded fast. It looks like some have some work to do.
8: Yes, some definitely have some work to do. No surprise, I guess, with Pelot, as you mentioned earlier in the first practice session, for those who weren't listening, Pelot hasn't won here. He doesn't have a podium here. He has all these great stats, but right here, no, he hasn't. Joseph Newgarden, we talked, you know, he won a lot of races here. Last year, I think maybe the guy to beat, guy gets upside down. So it's not always the fastest car to win here. But guess what? Right at the end of the session, Pelot was the top guy. He looked like he had speed. Looks like everybody that's involved with Chip Ganassi Racing directly. And the Indy 500 winner and Armstrong, Rosenquist and Armstrong, which are affiliated with Ganassi, very fast. But right at the last, who was it but Pato O'Ward, and a guy that's pretty plenty brave, wants to win races, hasn't won this year yet, and that Arrow McLaren car shoots to the top of the charts. Now, when we continue to talk, it's not everything to start up front, but you much rather start front than back.
3: Well, Pato was talking about the key to this racetrack, as it is with a lot of ovals, is to find balance, especially here, because you have four vastly different corners.
8: Yeah, and it's so different, and we talked about that earlier, too. And this track here, I always say, it's not maybe my favorite, but you know what? It produces good racing, Mark. We can't deny that. There's been certain times it's been follow the leader, but these guys have found a second groove. The IndyCar Series do everything they can to get that second groove dialed in. We're going to do tonight the final warm-up, and guys are shifting. They're learning how to make this track work, and honestly, it makes it exciting. So maybe not my personal favorite, but that doesn't mean it's not an exciting racetrack and it puts on really good races. But coming off of turn two is the place that you need to be fast, because that momentum off of turn two, it carries you all the way through, Mark, as you know, through three, turns four, and all the way back to turn one. It keeps that mile an hour going and their momentum, and to keep from number one being fast, number two, keep from being passed.
3: Folks continue to file in here for this qualifying session. It'll run about an hour or so, and then we have Indy Next qualifying a little bit later on. And then, as Davey referenced, it's 7:05 local time, 8:05 Eastern. We'll do highline practice. They'll split the field in half, and then they'll get an all skate. And that's going to be an awfully important session for them, Davey, regardless of where you qualify, because those conditions tonight during that session expected to be identical to race conditions tomorrow.
8: Yeah, there's so many questions. And, I don't know if you did the rain dance or who did the rain dance to keep the rain away. Yeah, because it was supposed to be raining today, and it's not. It's beautiful. I mean, it's, when I say beautiful, it's hot as it's been that I've been in this year, very humid. But tonight, you're right. It's going to be a little bit different condition. Let's just hope that the weather stays away and keeps that rubber in that second highline groove. It's a great thing I think IndyCar does, and it helps for the great show for the fans.
3: The specifics on the conditions from Nick Yeoman down in the pit lane.
2: Yeah, I appreciate that, Mark. It is plenty warm, as you and Davey alluded to. Right now, 89 degrees the Fahrenheit temperature. That heat index has it feeling down here on pit lane up around 94, 95 degrees. I will say there has been a bit of a breeze that have picked up. And you look outside the booth as we look up to the grandstands, the flags at the very top are blowing, and you can feel it a bit down here on pit lane. But the track is hot. It is sticky. I wouldn't say it's miserable because it is dry, as Davey pointed out, and that's what we like. So it should be interesting track conditions. Very hot, very slick for these drivers as they try to trim out for speed and set the running order for the race tomorrow night.
3: Davey, a busy time of the city of St. Louis. I mean, you've got two of the most popular teams in the Midwest playing downtown, the Cardinals and the Cincinnati Reds. Their Arena League football team, I believe, is playing. There's also a match connected to the World Cup. There's an air show. There's this. But yet, Chris Blair was saying earlier this week that ticket sales are strong for this.
8: Nobody happier than all of us, I think, as IndyCar people, IndyCar fans. We last year, Mark, didn't know what it was going to look like. And as we sat in this booth overlooking all these grandstands, and we went, holy cow, look at the fans that are here. Look at the crowd. It was fantastic. And what a show did they see underneath the lights last year. And they're going to see that again. And when Chris says there's more tickets sold than last year, it seems to be trending better. That is fantastic for all of us. And by the way, under the lights with IndyCars at this race,
3: track, getting better than
8: it's
3: that.
8: It's pretty remarkable. And I don't know what it takes for him to get away with it. And I don't know how there's any trees in the back straightaway alive whatsoever, because at the start of this race, the pyro that he does on the back straightaway shakes our booth.
3: And you can feel it.
8: You can feel not only that, the heat. We have windows. We're in a booth, and you can feel the heat from that thing. And a friend of ours at Motorhomes, the driver's lot's right across from that, a friend of ours was on the phone last year. And when that went off, he had to buy a new phone because he dropped it and broke it. And he said he thought his eyebrows were browns got singed because the heat, and it's absolutely unbelievable. And I think every driver, this is one track where drivers are like blown away on what that concussion is. Just like the helicopters that's paced Indianapolis Motor Speedway, that pyro back there is pretty incredible. So thank you, Chris Blair, for doing something different. We love it. I'm pretty sure nobody else outside that are driving down this road knows what's going on, but it's quite a sight.
3: If you have yet to see it, once you do experience it, you simply will not forget it. Mick Schumacher rules off of the pit lane. He'll be followed by Christian Rasmussen, Stingray Robb, Kyle Collette, Roman Grosjean, Nolan Siegel, Louis Foster, Will Power, Dennis Hauger, so on and so forth. 25 cars to qualify to set the field for the Bomberito Automotive Group 500. 1.25 miles in length. It is a very unique design, and to help us call the action through this qualifying session, high atop the exit of turn number 4, good afternoon to Michael Young.
9: Yeah, good afternoon, Mark James, and good afternoon, race fans. That is the sound of Mick Schumacher making his way down this front straightaway as he heads to that very tight turn 1, turn 2 portion. He'll then swing that car wide at the exit of turn number 2 and then head down into turn number 3 full song. Really have to drop down into the gears in 1 and 2, but Mark, this other end of the track is completely unique. David can tell you how unique it truly is, but as far as speed goes, when he sees you at the start-finish line, he will be at full song, ready to start his qualifying run.
3: And he is on his qualifying run, and he dives it into turn number 1. Left sides go well below the white line. Got very deep into turn number 1. Makes that wide swing at the exit of turn number 2 to the halfway point of the backstretch.
9: Was a quick study of the 2.5 mile race course at the Indianapolis Motor Speedway just a few weekends ago. Now his second oval of his career. Here comes, I should say third. We had Phoenix in there as well. Mick Schumacher, and his first lap is complete.
3: 170.288 miles per hour. Again, 170.288 halfway through the qualifying run. Mick Schumacher.
9: Nice exit of turn number 2. That first time through, swung a little wide. Had to lift out of that throttle ever so slightly, but this time through, through. He's at full song. Enters turn number three. Takes that left side right down to that white line. Really has a nice run out of turn number four as he gets set to cross the start-finish line and complete the run.
3: Ran a consistent line off a 170.288, Davey, a 170.292. So the average speed, 170.290 for Mick Schumacher.
8: One thing that he has, maybe not the speed that he wants to see, but he sure has the consistency. Really good consistent laps right now. First lap at 26.42 and the second lap 26.42. Almost identical laps exactly for first and second.
3: Expectation level obviously high because of that famous last name. But as I continue to say, over the past couple of races, got to give him a lot of credit because he is completing laps.
8: Yeah, he is completing laps. And by the way, don't forget that Phoenix is not an easy oval to get around either. And he qualified, I think, third there, that very difficult one-mile oval. So I don't think he's going to be near that on this course. But you know what? This is a challenging one. You got to do a lot of shifting around this oval. And good for him.
3: Yeah, Christian Rasmussen is our next qualifier. He'll be followed by Stingray Robb, Kyle Collette, Romain Grosjean, Nolan Siegel, Louis Foster, Will Power, Dennis Hauger, Santino Ferrucci, Kiffin Simpson, Alexander Rossi, then Rinus VK, Marcus Ericsson, Scott Dixon, Marcus Armstrong, Graham Rahal. It'll be Joseph Newgarden, Scott McLaughlin, Felix Rosenquist, Pato O'Ward, Christian Lundgaard, David Malukas, Kyle Kirkwood, and then your points leader, Alex Palou. The green flag flies, re-signed by ECR. Christian Rasmussen going to be with Ed Carpenter and company for the foreseeable future. He dials it off of turn number one. After he takes the green flag, he's already reached the halfway point of the backstretch.
9: Maybe the first glimpse of the prowess that this young man had on ovals last year. Started 25th, finished this race in third. Of course, went on to win at Milwaukee Mile. Christian Rasmussen trying to find speed here on lap number one of his qualifying run.
3: Lap number one is in the books. It's 170.150 again for Christian Rasmussen. 170.150 as he exits turn number two, keeps it high, then glides it to the middle of the racetrack, and he'll set up for turn number three.
9: We'll see how he sets up down into this corner a little bit higher. Doesn't take it quite down to that white line. Now drifts off the exit of turn number four as he comes down the front straight away. His run is complete.
3: Lap number two is in the books, 170.062 off of 170.150, and the two-lap average, 170.106 for Christian Rasmussen. Let's go to Jake Query.
10: A very consistent run for the Indianapolis 500 Rookie of the Year, Mick Schumacher. Did you feel good in the car? How did the run feel from your standpoint?
11: Yeah, not great. We had a lot of understeer right from the get-go, and I think that wasn't ideal. You know, I think I couldn't carry the speed that I wanted to. Obviously, temperatures being hot and stuff will make that, but like I was hoping that after, you know, FP1, where we knew we had that issue, we would have found a bit more. We already added like what we hoped was going to be enough, but unfortunately it wasn't in this case.
10: Plenty of time tonight, I guess, to work that out. A two-hour practice session. Best of luck to you.
11: Thank you very much.
10: Mick Schumacher, Mark.
3: So let's remind folks about that understeer, Davey, what that condition is like, and then what adjustments can you make to the car to fix that?
8: And I think what's going to happen,

0: that's right. That's right. And you don't want to hit the ball either. And like I said, the understeer is way safer because you can control that by lifting off the throttle and getting grip on that front end. When you lift off the throttle, the weight transfers to the front of the car and helps it turn.
1: Stingray Rob sets up for turn number three.
2: Never been a good qualification circuit for Stingray Rob. Qualified 23rd, 24th, and 24th. So trying to find speed in the first lap here at Worldwide Technology Raceway.
1: It is slow. 167.525 miles per hour. Again, for Stingray Rob, 167.525. He sets up for turn number three.
2: Looked like he had a good exit out of turn number two. Just doesn't have the speed. How will he do on lap number two? Let's find out together. He'll exit turn number four, swings that car wide, takes the right side, right to that outside retaining wall. The run is complete for Stingray Rob.
1: Off of 167.525, 168.604, the two-lap average, 168.063 for Stingray Rob to Nick Yeoman.
3: All right, Christian Rasmussen, two-part question. One, talk us through the qualifying run, and second part, what does it feel like coming into a race weekend with that contract extension?
4: Yeah, not very happy with my qualifying run there. I think we once again kind of missed the balance in qualifying. Way too tight in one end and on the looser side in the other end. So it was just frustrating run because I think we had a better car in P1 than we did in qualifying. So we just didn't really improve, whether that be conditions or our changes, I don't know. But we have shown that we can come from the back. You know, we didn't have a great qualifying here last year either, but we still finished on the podium. So I'm excited to see what we can do in the race. Coming in with the contract extension is very nice. A little bit of security for the next couple of years, and I know where I'm going to be, which is nice. And yeah, we'll just keep improving, keep getting better as a team. We need to sort out these qualifyings. That's first on my list.
3: I appreciate it. That's Christian Rasmussen. Second out of the three cars so far, Mark.
1: Yeah, that renewal comes, Nick. And Ed Carpenter told us early today that the bottom line is he likes his race team. He likes Alexander Rossi being paired with Christian Rasmussen. He thinks one can, to the point where they can learn a lot from each other. And chemistry is huge when it comes to having success. Green flag flies for Kyle Collette, setting up for turn number three.
2: Would have easily been one of the contenders for Rookie of the Year. As a matter of fact, was until he hit the wall in turn number two with nine laps to go. But this Brazilian certainly likes his ovals. Finished third here in Indy Next by Firestone last year. Lap one's in the books.
1: 169.855 miles per hour. Again, lap number one for Kyle Collette. 169.855 miles per hour. Ooh. Already setting up for the halfway point of the backstretch.
2: Looked like he had a smoother exit out of turn number two than our previous competitors, but a little slower at the setup of turn number three. Now picks up that pace as he exits turn number four. Here comes Kyle Collette, one of our three rookies to the checkered flag.
1: Just not a comfortable look at the exit of turn number four, although that lap was decidedly better from a 169.855 to a 170.353. Yeah. And the two-lap average for Kyle Collette, 170.104. Jake Query.
5: You know, after Indianapolis, Stingray Rob was open about the fact that in qualifying for that event, you felt like you had a tiger by the tail. Seems to be that everybody else who's qualified has said it's a tricky condition right now. How did your car feel?
6: Yeah, I'd agree with him. The balance didn't feel too bad. It just felt like overall grip, we were missing it a little bit for some reason. So it's a bit odd. I don't know why we lack so much pace, but yeah, disappointing.
5: How much of that is just simply the conditions itself? It's obviously very hot and slick.
6: Yeah, I think it's very hot. And this track is ever evolving in a day like this where we're so limited on track time coming into it. I think that we were just, I was just expecting a little bit more than that.
5: Appreciate the time.
6: Thanks.
5: Stingray Rob, Mark.
1: Yeah, it's interesting to know, Davey, that, when that practice session didn't go well, you start visiting in the debrief and putting your heads together, trying to make some changes, and still some team searching a little bit.
0: Yeah, no doubt. And in Stingray's case, it's right. It's one track, one time to track. But I think if he looks back at the deal, he was turning in really, really too early, leaving a really bad exit, way too high an exit. But that could be because the car doesn't feel like he wants it to feel. If you don't have that confidence to really keep the car out wide and get that late entry and really be aggressive getting the car to the bottom of the racetrack for exit, that's what happens. You turn in early. And so rather that's his mistake he made, or if that's just because the feeling that he has in that car, if you turn in late sometimes, you're going to be loose getting in the wall, and you don't want to do that.
1: Schumacher, the fastest of the four qualifiers so far, 170.290. Then Rasmussen at a 170.106. Kyle Collette at a 171.04. And Stingray Rob at a 168.063. None of the four are happy. Romain Grosjean, a bandaged up hand at all, takes the green flag and gets it to the bottom of the racetrack. The familiar wide swing just off of the outside retaining wall. Romain Grosjean halfway down the back straight.
2: Off year last year for Romain, back with Dale Coyne Racing. 2 years ago, started on the inside of row number three. A year before that, on the outside of row number three. So a good qualifier here as he comes across the start-finish line to complete the first lap.
1: Lap number one, 168.943 for Romain Grosjean. Again, 168.943 as he exits turn number two.
2: Interesting to watch the exit out of turn number two. It just seems like they pick up so much momentum if they get a good exit. Looked like Romain Grosjean had that happen to him. Has a nice entry into turn number three. Keeps that speed up. Exits turn number four. Swings a little high as he comes to the finish line to complete the run.
1: Lap number one, 168.943. A tick faster for lap number two, 169.090. However, his two-lap average at a 169.017. He is the fourth fastest of the fifth qualifiers. To Nick Yeoman.
3: All right, rookie Kyle Collette's run is done here at Worldwide Technology Raceway. You ran here last year in Indy Next by Firestone. 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
4: No, it's just faster and bigger. It's always nice. Unfortunately, I didn't extract the best from the car. I did a little mistake on my first lap there, and the second lap was better, but I think that was more in the car today. I just didn't do a good enough job.
3: I appreciate it. That is the Brazilian Kyle Collette.
1: Thank you, Nick. Good stuff from Kyle Collette. 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
1: Apologies to the fans here of Romain Grosjean. Jake Query attempted to talk to him about his qualifying run. Jake was waved off, so we won't be able to hear from Romain Grosjean. But we could tell you Schumacher, Rasmussen, Collette, Grosjean, and Rob have all qualified. Davey, you know, let's face it, as we start to sneak up on the halfway point of the season, our focus turns to that top 22, and that's where we are in the qualifying order, the drivers that are battling it out to try to get one of those leader circles.
0: Yeah, that's right. You know, and that's a good point, and how, if you don't know how they qualify, they qualify off where they stand on the points championship. That's why Pelot's going to be the last in Kirkwood. But that, if you back that up, this is the three first guys that went out. Michael, Mick Schumacher, obviously, Rasmussen, who just got that extension, by the way, and then Stingray Robb were the first three. That means they're not in that top 22 in the points to get that leader circle money, which is very, very, it's a lot of money, very important to have that. So right now, that is a big-time fight back in the back of that field for that leader circle money.
1: Siegel, Foster, Power, Dennis Hauger, Santino Ferrucci, Kiffin Simpson, Alexander Rossi, Rita Fiquet, Marcus Ericsson still to come. Scott Dixon, Marcus Armstrong, Graham Rahal, Joseph Newgarden, Scott McLaughlin, Felix Rosenquist, Paddle Award, Christian Lundgaard, David Malukas, Kyle Kirkwood, and Alex Palou still to come. Davey, I think this thing's gotten a little slick on these folks with all the heat that we have.
0: Yeah, you know, it's just tricky. We continue to talk about this racetrack, and one, I think Rasmussen was the one that mentioned it, that it was really tied to one and loose on the other because the corners are so different that happens, and that's where playing with the tools that you have, and I'll talk about the tools that you have just real quickly. You got anti-roll bars that stiffen or soften the front of the back of the car. You have weight jackers. You have a lot of things that you can play with that car to make a difference from one end to the other, and you may have to adjust them down these straightaways.
1: Nolan Siegel has taken the green flag from the starter, Aaron Likens, and has already reached the halfway point of the back straight.
2: Used to seeing that papaya orange and a teal paint scheme on Nolan Siegel. This weekend, that teal will be completely white. So papaya and white for Nolan Siegel. The Palo Alto, California native makes his way across the start-finish line for his first lap.
1: Lap number one is in the books, 168.927. Again, for Nolan Siegel, 168.927 miles per hour. Needs to pedal it a little bit to get a better starting position for Sunday's race, Michael Young.
2: Well, he started 20th in both attempts here at Worldwide Technology Raceway, trying to better that by just finding a little bit of speed. Exited turn number two, looked pretty good. Front end wiggled ever so slightly at the exit of turn number four. Crosses for the checkered flag. Run is complete.
1: Lap number two is in the books. It is quicker, 169.207. The two-lap average, 169.067. He becomes the fourth fastest of the six qualifiers, David.
0: Yeah, and you can see the same thing that was Stingray Rob. Just didn't have that confidence to leave that car out and take that late entry into the corners and make it a tight entry coming off, make it that momentum. They both turn in early. They get the middle of the corner. The car slides up, just leaves for a horrible exit. So, like I say, don't know if they're not confident with it yet because the car just doesn't feel like it can hang in there, or if they made a little bit of a mistake by turn intro. I don't know that answer, but that's where a lot of speed being lost.
1: Going to be a lot of teams going to be anxious to get to that practice session and get these cars sorted out.
0: Yeah, you know, it's a completely different thing. And sometimes, you know, I remember having a car back in the day, Mark, with Rick Gallus and Gallus, they were a great team I was with, and we went out and the car just felt terrible, and I qualified in the back of the field, and I just couldn't really get a good feel of the car, and I go, is it me? Is it the car? You just don't know. And so it was a setup on that car, but I said, we're already in the back. Let's get the spare car out. Let's put it starting to go farther back. And during the race, I told you the story before, and I called on the radio after about 10 laps in and said, guys, I got good news and I got bad news. The good news is there's nothing wrong with that other car. The bad news is this one's horrible too. But what I found out later in that race, I ended up podiuming them on that race. I didn't have race pace early on, but as the tires wore down, my times didn't fall off, and I still was able to podium out of that race. So there's two different kind of race cars. I think some of you already know Rasmussen mentioned that. Qualified bad, got a podium out of it. That's sometimes the kind of race car you have. It doesn't really fall off on speed, but you're not good for qualifying.
1: Yeah, that's a frustrating set of circumstances, and boy, sometimes you can chase and chase and chase and never catch it. I know this track is vastly different from Detroit, no similarities whatsoever, but Louis Foster's got to feel pretty good about his seventh place finish on the streets of Detroit.
0: Yeah, no question about it. We know that he doesn't like ovals. We know that he has struggled here. His teammate, Mick Schumacher, is provisionally still in the pole right now with a fairly decent run. Now, he's going to fall down, but we'll see if Foster can take advantage of his teammates' qualifying run, see how that felt, see if they get a little understeer out of that car, and try to get on the pole, provisional pole right now.
1: Louis Foster is already setting up for turn number three, Michael Young.
2: The left side of that car, a green side pod, and when you see it coming down the front straightaway, that side pod turns to black, wiggles ever so slightly. The exit of turn number four, trying to get a good qualifying run in, is Louis Foster.
1: Pretty good warm-up speed, pretty good lap number one, Michael, at 170.819 for Louis Foster, already off of turn number two.
2: Wow, he looked like he swung really high at the exit of turn number two, brings that car to the center of that back straightaway last year in his sole run here at Worldwide Technology Raceway. Qualified 21st, a good exit out of turn number four. Looks like he may be able to pick up the speed as he finishes this run.
1: Lap number two is in the books, 170.320, the two-lap average, the fastest thus far, 170.569, Jake Query.
5: You know, it's ironic, Mark, because when you think about the temperature here, the air feels sticky, but I'm guessing, Nolan Siegel, that doesn't translate to the racetrack itself. How did it feel in terms of grip for you?
11: The overall grip level was fine, just not the balance at all that we were looking for. I was all the way from one end to the other on tools before the green flag even came, so just not in the window there, and it's okay. We'll work on the race car and do what we can tomorrow.
5: I thought it was a really solid run for you at Indianapolis, and obviously here you're going to be in traffic a lot, so hopefully that balance finds itself out over the course of tomorrow night.
11: Yeah, we've raced well on the ovals, raced well at Indy. I think we had a solid day there, and we'll have another solid one here tomorrow. Bummed to not qualify better. That's going to be Very, very, very poor run for us, but it's not really going to make a difference tomorrow.
5: Appreciate the time.
11: Yeah, thanks.
5: Nolan Siegel.
1: Finding himself of late a little more consistency inside that top 15.
0: Yeah, and that's what he needs to do. I mean, it just, you know, when you have teammates like he does with Lundgaard and Pato O'Ward, it's tough because they're very good guys. They're very, you know, they're up towards the front. That Errol McLaren team, they expect results. They expect to be up front. And I think Nolan has had some bad luck and a little bit of mistakes. And as a rookie, just trying to figure a lot of things out, or not a rookie, but newer to the series. And he needs them top 15 finishes to keep climbing up in the points and try to solidify him being there again next year.
1: Now the driver in a new effort in a new car with a new team is looking for a little bit of luck and some positivity. Wow. Boy, has willpower been frustrated, Michael Young. He takes the green flag, comes off of turn number two.
2: Yeah, but he had such a great qualifying run 1 weekend ago on the streets of Detroit. Thought he might have had his 72nd pole, unable to do so when Alex Palou bumped him off. Swings a little high at the exit of turn number four, but Mark James, 5 poles thus far for willpower at Worldwide Technology Raceway.
1: Lap number one books for willpower, 169.402 miles per hour. Again, for willpower, 169.402 at the halfway point of the back straight.
2: That time exiting turn number two, I thought he looked a lot better. It was a little sketchy first time through. Willpower sets up for turn number three, greeted by that wind at the entrance of turn number four as he exits turn number four to complete the run. The checkered flag is out for Willpower.
1: Car is a handful for Willpower. Lap number two, 169.938. The two-lap average provisionally inside of row number three. He'll drop more, 169.670 to Nick Yeoman.
3: All right, Louis Foster to the top of the charts. That doesn't always mean the run was good, but walk us through. How did it feel?
12: Yeah, decent. We trimmed a bit more for qualifying. I was pushing as hard as I could. I just got too much understeer on the exits. Was having to lift out of it, otherwise I'd be in the wall. But I think it was a decent run. I don't think it will hold too well, but I think it, so far, I mean, we're ahead of 8 people, so I'm honestly surprised with that. Which just goes to show that, you know, with a car that wasn't the best we could produce for this qualifying session, we're still pretty quick. So big steps forward for a team.
3: All right, well done. Louis Foster, fresh off of that 7th place finish, Mark, in Detroit 1 week ago.
1: Yeah, quick comparatively speaking, Davey, and with every qualifier, that position becomes a bit more solid. Looks like probably a mid-pack starter.
0: Yeah, it could be a mid-pack starter, really. Really, like I say, the best that they probably expected. Worse than that, but you can see Willpower. I mean, coming off of turn four, that car, whether he was just not gassing it, afraid of the back to come around, or it just wasn't turning, one or the other, because he was way out of line both laps. You could see that he tried to carry all that speed into the corner, but from the middle out, just no speed. Just the car would not carve that corner, and it left him for a terrible time.
1: Warm-up laps for Dennis Hauger, Davey, a likable rookie who has shown some flashes of settling into the series pretty nicely.
0: Yeah, absolutely. And you're hoping his teammate, Romain Grosjean, he went out, ran his run, didn't talk to us, so you know he's not happy with that run. Currently, you know, 7th fastest out of the 9 drivers, so that's why. But maybe they took some information from that car to this one and made some adjustments for Dennis to try to get a little bit better qualifying run.
1: 13th place finish on the streets of Detroit, and again, he's one of those guys you're already seeing inside of the top 15 on a fairly regular basis. Dale Coyne's been very happy with Dennis Hauger and his process throughout the course of this season. We'll see if he's happy with this run. He's already setting up for turn number three.
2: Our reigning Indy Next by Firestone champion, Dennis Hauger, 1 year ago in this race, qualified on the pole, finished 5th. We'll see how he fares this first time running in the NTT IndyCar Series. Lap one is complete.
1: Lap number one in the books, 168.609. Not fast at all, Michael Young. 168.609 for Dennis Hauger.
2: Yeah, just trying to find some speed exiting turn number two. He'll swing that car to the middle of that back straightaway. Now set up for turn number three. As we mentioned in Will Power's run, the breeze really coming in to the entrance of turn number four, maybe catching some of these drivers off guard as Dennis Hauger comes to the start-finish line.
1: Lap number two, 168.853. Consistent, just not fast. The two-lap average provisionally inside of row number four, 168.731. Jake Query.
5: Will Power is the 2018 winner of this event. In terms of that qualifying run, take me through just what you felt in that 26 car.
13: We just had a lot of understeer. That was, I couldn't carry any speed. Yeah, it was just missed the balance there.
5: It's interesting because basically everybody who has gotten out has said that. How tricky are the conditions to find that balance right now?
13: Yeah, I mean, it's not true. Obviously, understeer is safe, but, yeah, not fast.
5: Appreciate the time.
13: Got it.
5: It's willpower, Mark.
1: A lot of guys scratching their head, Dave. Yeah. I mean, they just don't have this nut crack yet.
0: And that's what I talked about. It's safe, but not fast, and that's exactly it. It just, you could tell on the onboard with willpower, he was turning the wheel. It just, the car wasn't agreeing with him and just was not carving that corner. Now, there's a lot of things you could do to fix that that scenario and to get the car to turn better, but which is the best? Which is the best to get that car to turn and not make that back end want to swing around, which is not the safe way around this racetrack. So frustrated for Will, but they'll go back, look at all the information, look at all the telemetry and see what they feel they could do better. And then also he has some teammates going up. They're going to be able to talk to those teammates as well and try to get better for tonight. Right now on one of our cameras, it shows where Ferrucci is compared to Foster. Being Foster's the fastest one right now. Coming off of that turn two, not good. Showed Foster quite a ways in front of him, but we'll see if he can make it up at turn four.
1: Santino Ferrucci comes off of turn number four, and he sees a white flag in the hands of the starter.
0: Oh,
1: lap number one,
0: good.
1: 170.628. Again for Santino Ferrucci, Davey, 170.628 miles per hour. Michael Young, halfway point of the backstreet.
2: Now the fans applaud that first lap for Santino Ferrucci. Has always qualified mid-pack, but tends to finish well here at Worldwide Technology Race. Way a couple of top fives in the books for Santino as he exits turn number four. Good looking second lap for Santino.
1: Off 170.628. Faster still, 171.350. Provisionally P1, Davey, the two lap average, 170.988.
0: And that graph that showed us, he was way behind down there in turn two. But what you could watch from his onboard camera, when he went into the corner, he was able to turn the car. It was able to stay towards the bottom of that racetrack and not have that big push on exit, and was able to make up a lot of time.
1: Kiffin Simpson, Alexander Rossi, Rita ZK, Marcus Erickson, and more still to come as qualifying continues for the Bomberito Automotive Group 500.
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1: Ferrucci, Foster, the front row for now, provisionally. Jake Query is two lap average for Santino Ferrucci, 170.988.
5: And Santino Ferrucci, this is just kind of the racetrack where you know that we're going to see Santino Ferrucci things, but man, you got a pretty good car, huh?
17: Yeah, you know, we unloaded well. This Humphrey Troops Chevrolet is pretty quick. We've only made a couple of tweaks since we've been here. Took a little bit of a trim, but nothing too crazy. I just wanted to be easy, flat, four. Could have taken a little bit more on lap one, but we can race, so why chance it?
5: You know, I realize that it's obviously a patriotic paint scheme for homes for our troops here, but you kind of look like Evel Knievel. Are you too young to remember Evel Knievel? Because he was a daredevil, too. That fits Santino Ferrucci.
17: Definitely. I think, honestly, the coolest part is that Evil and AJ knew each other, and they were good friends. So I did an Evil Knievel helmet for the 500 this year. It was awesome. And, yeah, we're just going to roll out that theme for the rest of the season.
5: It absolutely fits, no question. Best of luck to you. Obviously, you got a really good car.
17: Thank you.
5: Yeah, Tina Ferrucci, Mark.
1: Good stuff, Jake. Ferrucci, Foster, then it's Schumacher, Rasmussen, then it's Collette and Power, then it's Siegel and Grosjean, then it's Hauger and Stingray Robb. Next up, Kiffin Simpson, to be followed by Rossi, VK, Erickson, Dixon, Armstrong, and others, says Kiffin Simpson, already the halfway point of the backstretch.
2: And for Kiffin Simpson, that Sunoco paint scheme kind of takes on a golden tone on that back stretch with that dark blue on the front and rear. The Grand Cayman, Cayman Island native, makes his way off of turn number four. The green flag is out.
1: Yep, green flag is out on the run for Kiffin Simpson. And again, the results continue to come for Kiffin Simpson. A top 10 finish at the Chevrolet Detroit Grand Prix 1 week ago, Michael Young, and he gives them a strong three-car stable at Ganassi Racing.
2: At one time, the Chip Ganassi drivers were 1, 2, and 3 in that early practice session. Kiffin came home in that 11th position, so certainly quick as he exits turn number four to complete lap number one.
1: Lap number one is in the books for Kiffin Simpson, and it is a pretty good one, 170.612, provisionally P2 right now. Kiffin Simpson already setting up for turn number two.
2: Qualified 28th 1 year ago, wants to do much better than that as Kiffin Simpson enters turn number three. A good first lap, and he looks good as he enters turn number three. Really looks like he picks up a little momentum at the midway point at turn number four. Now exits turn number four to see the checkered flag.
1: Cool looking Sunoco livery on that car, and it was faster. He goes to P1, lap number two, 171.688. The two-lap average, Davey, 171.149 for Kiffin Simpson.
0: Really good looking line down through turns three and four. He's able to keep it low on the racetrack, which is very key to come off turn four low and throttle down, and he was able to do that and puts him at P1.
1: Go see some speeds come up now, aren't
0: we? Yeah, that's right. I mean, we've got Alexander Rossi. We've got a lot of the fast guys up coming up. I mean, speeds are going to start dropping drastically.
1: Two qualifiers to go until we get to Rinus VK, and I'm anxious to see the minor damage, really, all in all. I mean, maybe some attenuator damage and rear wing damage for that incident that he had in the practice session.
0: Yeah, we're going to find out exactly how he rebounds from that. We're hoping not much damage. Obviously, his teammate Stingray Robb went out and found no speed whatsoever, so he's last right now of the qualifiers that have attempted so far. So hopefully they can learn something off that car too and make some changes for VK's car.
1: Yeah, Ed Carpenter of VCR said earlier today Alexander Rossi is feeling better and better every day, Davey, from those injuries that he suffered back.
0: Said that he'll get through this one and he'll be completely 100% by the next race, which we have a weekend off before we go to Road America. So good news for Alexander Rossi. You got some guys. You got a hand with a foot with Rossi, a foot with Newgarden, and you got a hand with a Grosjean. So we got some injured drivers out there.
1: Java House sponsorship on the car of Alexander Rossi as he already rockets out of turn number two.
2: Has a little hitch yet in his giddy up, but trying to get a little giddy up at the midway point of the back straightaway for this, his first of two qualification laps. Qualified on the outside of row number one, but that was all the way back in 2018. Trying to find that speed and recuperate from that hard month that he had at the Indianapolis Motor Speedway.
1: Pretty tight line to the exit of turn number four, and it is a quick one. 172.142 for Alexander Rossi as he pedals it out of turn number two.
2: Looks like he got shot out of a cannon at turn number two. Halfway point of that back straightaway. Here comes Alexander Rossi into turn number three. Needs to negotiate this corner. Really looks like he picked up a lot of speed. Exits turn number four. Maybe another good one for Alexander Rossi.
1: Off a lap of 172.142. Lap number two, still a good one. 171.705, the two-lap average for Alexander Rossi. P1, provisionally 171.923. To Nick Yeoman.
3: All right, well, Kiffin Simpson, you got to sit at the top of the charts for like 90 seconds there. That was fun. That gets a smile out of you. The stopwatch, it looked good. How did it feel there in the qualifying run?
13: I mean, to be honest, I think we were feeling really good going into qualifying, and all through practice, the number 8 Sunoco Honda was feeling really strong. The Chip Ganassi Racing team did a great job at the test we had a couple weeks ago, and we're feeling way better this year than we were last year, that's for sure. I think we had a really solid second lap, but that first lap I just wasn't really ready for, and hopefully we can stay pretty far for the start of the race.
3: All right, well done, Kiffin Simpson. We will see Mark where he cycles out as qualifying rolls on.
1: First favorite race car driver of mine was the late Mark Donahue, so needless to say, I'm kind of like drawn to that Sunoco paint scheme.
0: Hey, it's great to have him back. Looks great. Good to have them involved with their sport, and obviously Kevin Simpson did a great job. As he said, I just went ready for the first lap. The thing stuck. You know, he probably drove it in there and thought, oh, geez, it was ready for more, and I didn't give it to him, but I did on the second lap, so good run by him.
1: Rinus VK points it out to turn number four, heads to the start-finish line, and the green flag is in the air. The run is underway for Rinus VK, likable young driver, already ready to set up an exit turn number two.
2: Always been a mid-pack qualifier here at Worldwide Technology Raceway, trying to do a little bit better this afternoon. First lap for Rinus VK as he passes the place where he had an incident a little bit earlier this afternoon. I should say this morning when he backed that car into the wall, coming to that start-finish line.
1: Lap number one, wow. 171.284 miles per hour, provisionally. P2 in terms of speed for Rinus VK, already setting up for the midway point of the back straight.
2: Like he had a nice exit out of turn number two. Can he pick up the pace on this, his second lap? Sets up for turn number three. Looks like a little bit slower, but does pick up the speed at the midway point of that turn. Exits turn number four, set to complete the run.
1: Yes, turn three looked cleaner off a 171.284, a 171.116, the two-lap average provisionally outside of row number one for Rinus VK. Davey, that's pretty good run, 171.200.
0: Yeah, really good run. What happened on his second lap, he got down just a little bit too low down in turn one and two, got into those rubble strips, moved that car around a little bit, just had to lift a teeny bit. I thought that second lap was much better in three and four, but he lost a little bit in one and two. Still a great run after an incident like that for Rinus VK. How about that 171.200? Really good.
1: So it's Rossi and VK provisionally on the front row, then it's Simpson and Ferrucci, then Foster, Schumacher, then Rasmussen and Collette. Then Power and Siegel, Grosjean, Dennis Hauger, Stingray Robb, the slowest of the qualifiers so far, provisionally inside row number 7, 168.063. Still to come, Marcus Ericsson, then Scott Dixon, then Marcus Armstrong, Graham Rahal, Joseph Newgarden, Scott McLaughlin, Felix Rosenquist, Pato O'Ward, Christian Lundgaard, David Malukas, Kyle Kirkwood, and Alex Palou. So there's no reason for anyone to get comfortable.
0: No, yeah, don't get comfortable. Yeah, when you have that many cars still ready to go out and qualify.
1: Let's hear from Alexander Rossi.
5: Obviously, very fast was that ECR Java House machine, and it looked very stable from here. But then again, I'm not the one that's in the cockpit. Did it feel stable?
13: Yeah, it was good. It's tricky with the wind conditions and higher track, track temp than this morning, but the ECR cars have been phenomenal on short ovals for the past year-ish. I knew I had a good package. It was just about going out there and executing.
5: Eventually, we'll quit asking, but how does the ankle feel?
13: Fine.
5: Alexander Rossi, Mark.
1: Green flag is in the air, and the run is underway as Marcus Ericsson's already setting up for the apex of turn number two.
2: Delaware Life, the sponsor on that car, and for Marcus Ericsson, trying to get himself back to where he has started this race several times in those first two rows. Matter of fact, started on the outside of row number one back in 2022. Not quite sure if the speed's here on lap number one. Let's find out, Mark.
1: Comparatively speaking, kept a very high line off of turn number two. Lap number one, 170.910. Again, 170.910 for Marcus Ericsson as he exits turn two.
2: Trying to find a little bit of comfort level, trying to find a little bit of speed here on lap number two. Marcus Ericsson steps up for turn number three, midway point as he exits three, now enters turn number four, swings it wide as he comes to the finish line to complete the run.
1: Right now, provisionally inside of row number three, and he jumps it up big time. Lap number two, 171.861. So the two-lap average for Marcus Ericsson bumps him up to the outside of row number one, 171.384. So a good, strong second lap for Marcus Ericsson. To Jay Query.
5: SVK had the incident in practice, but obviously nice bounce back for the team and for yourself and putting that car and a good car and a fast one. How did the run feel?
13: Yeah, for sure. It was a good run. I think we had a good car this morning, and never did a qual run, really. Did a baseline run and then some this morning, then crashed. So I had a bit more grip than I thought I was going to have today or now, right now in qualifying, but the car was set up perfectly. So great job by the team. And confidence wasn't really hurt by this morning. So happy to get it over with, getting qualifying done and knowing that the car was good.
5: Nice run. We'll see you later.
6: Thank you.
5: Renus VK has a pretty good car, Mark, it looks like, for that practice later today.
1: Yeah, sounds like he's confident in his race car for sure.
0: Well, you know what? He's been confident every time we interview him. I really like that confidence in Renus right now. I mean, I think he's happy with the team. The team's had fast race cars for him. He's really been getting the most out of him. And everything seems to be going the right direction for him, so that's exciting for him.
1: How about Marcus Ericsson picking up almost a mile an hour on lap number two?
0: Yeah, and we talked about how those Andretti cars just really didn't have the speed, and the first one to go out was Will Power. Couldn't get that car to turn, so I promise you that they were able to tell Ericsson's team, hey, man, this one turn, make some change, make sure, put some nose wing in, do something different to in that line to make it turn. It looks like it must have helped.
1: Things continue to get interesting qualifying-wise. Scott Dixon going through his warm-up paces now. He'll be followed by Armstrong, Ray Hall, Newgarden, McLaughlin, then Felix Rosenquist. After Rosenquist, it's Award, Lundgaard, Malukas, Kirkwood, and Alex Palou as the PMC Bank Machine exits turn number two.
2: Better on this second, or I should say his first lap than his warm-up lap, exiting turn number two, the pole sitter from back in 2018. That familiar PNC Bank scheme, that orange and dark blue. Here comes Scott Dixon out of turn number four. He's greeted by the wind, exiting that turn.
1: Pretty good warm-up lap and a pretty good first lap, 172.851. Scott Dixon goes to P1 as he's already setting up for turn two.
2: Qualified 11th last year. Fans seem to like that, so here comes the Kiwi into turn number three. Scott Dixon extremely quick on lap number one. Looks extremely quick as he exits turn number three, carrying a lot of momentum out of turn number four. Getting set to complete the run is Scott Dixon.
1: Lap number one, 172.851. Lap number two, a good one, 172.106. Two-lap average, P1 for Scott Dixon provisionally, 172.478 miles per hour to Nick Yeoman.
3: And that stellar run by Scott Dixon knocks Marcus Ericsson off the provisional front row. The guys upstairs, though, noticed that you found right around a mile per hour from lap one to lap two. So how did it feel in the qualifying run?
17: Yeah, no, it was fun. It's always fun qualifying here. We balance was a little bit off on that first lap, so we had to make some adjustments for lap two, and it was pretty good on lap two. So yeah, just a bit bummed that I didn't get a better lap one, but still, the 28 Delaware Live car is good, and looking forward to practice this evening.
3: All right, appreciate it. That's Marcus Ericsson, currently third fastest.
1: Dixon, Rossi, Ericsson, VK, Simpson, Ferrucci, Foster, Schumacher, Collette, Rasmussen, then it's Power and Siegel, Grosjean, Hauger, Stingray, Robb, the inside of row number eight still to come. 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
1: Scott Dixon, the two-lap average, 172.478. Jake Query.
5: Scott Dixon is out of a stable that looks like they've got really fast race cars. Question is, with that speed, did it feel like you were getting everything out of that car? Obviously, you guys came pretty set up here for qualifying.
6: Yeah, not too bad. I think we definitely missed a little bit. Maybe on, I think there was a bit of a trip I had there on the deployment and regen situation.
20: which count a little bit. Maybe didn't adjust the tools quick enough for the second lap as well. I think both those laps should have been kind of identical. So all in all, not bad, but I think there's going to be some fast cars coming in.
5: I appreciate the time. Scott Dixon, a two-time winner here at the Worldwide Technology Raceway.
1: Yeah, one of those might be Marcus Armstrong going through his warm-up paces now. Then it's Graham Rahal, Joseph Newgarden, Scott McLaughlin, Felix Rosenquist, and Pat O'Ward, Christian Lundgaard, and David Malukas, Kyle Kirkwood, and Alex Palou. Good two-lap average for Scott Dixon, Davey, at 172.478.
0: Yeah, very good. As he said, he could have maybe made up a little bit on that first lap, but I think he did a really good job. And got to remember, Marcus Armstrong, who's out there right now, had showed speed this earlier. They do have a technology alignment with Ganassi Racing, so Scott kind of teammates with Scott Dixon just somewhat, so we'll see what he can pull off right now.
1: A good looking car by Marcus Armstrong, that Remax sponsorship, as he takes the green flag from the starter Aaron Likens and cruises through turns one and two headed down the back straight.
2: Remax doing a rebrand, so why not get on the number 66 of Marcus Armstrong? And I will say, after the Indianapolis 500, I saw somewhat of a fire lit with Marcus Armstrong. Has always qualified well, but I think he's hungry and now wants that first win, and what better place to do it than on an oval. Lap one is complete.
1: Just outside the top 10 in Detroit, and how about this? 172.596 for Marcus Armstrong. Provisionally, he goes to P1.
2: Fourth quick in that practice session. Looked good out of the turn number two portion of this course. Sets up for turn number three. Again, that car just looks bad fast. Exiting turn number four, washes a little bit higher. Exits that turn and comes to the check flag to complete the run.
1: 172.596, 172.369, provisionally P1 for Marcus Armstrong, Davey. The two-lap average, 172.483.
0: Yeah, how about that? As you just said, 483 to 172.478. Scott Dixon in that front row, almost identical time.
1: That's crazy, isn't it?
0: Two laps.
1: That's how tight it is.
0: Yeah, that's over two laps time, that small amount of time.
1: So. But listen, he's not going to exhale mightily for sure, because you've got a lot of fast race.
0: That's right. We got a lot of flags with 16 cars that completed their qualifying run. We still have some fast ones to come. Matter of fact, the guys that are leading this championship, the guys that have some wins underneath their belt, are still to come.
1: Again, Armstrong started 8th, finished 11th in Detroit, and so frustrated and aggravated over the last lap or so at the Indianapolis 500.
0: Rightfully so.
1: A young guy had not really been in that position before, but you can bet he'll remember that if he's in that position again.
0: Yeah, exactly right. I mean, he did everything he could do, and where you have to respect him. He had an opportunity to win the Indy 500. His teammate makes a move on him that puts him in an awkward position because he had to lift or hit his teammate, which you don't want to do. Drove him back to fifth place from a chance to win to fifth. That's a heartbreaker for that kid. But you know what? He learned a lot. His team won. There's a lot to that. His owners appreciate him, and he did a good job.
1: Tell me a more unsettling feeling than being in the lead on the last lap of the 500.
0: Yeah, that's right. With last lap, and then you end up fifth. It's just crazy.
1: It happens year after year after year. I mean, it's just not the place to be hardly anymore.
0: No, not anymore. And by the way, if you looked at third, fourth, and fifth, they all crossed the line mark almost nose to nose. I mean, that was, we talk about the closest finish in the history between Malukas and Rosenquist, but if you go back one time and look at third, fourth, and fifth, those guys were almost a photo finish. For sure.
1: Three podiums in the last five starts for Graham Rahal, and he was all smiles after he climbed out of the cockpit, understandably so, in Detroit. He started 12th, had a very long day, and was able to soldier at home, get on the podium, and he's hoping to follow that up with a good strong run this weekend here at Worldwide Technology Raceway. The veteran Graham Rahal already setting up to exit turn number two.
2: Three out of the last five of the podium, fifth, third. Normally the sponsor on that car this week, it is One Cure, as Graham Rahal enters turn number three. Was very quick in that morning practice session. He was 12th overall. He'll exit turn number four, make his way down the front straightaway to complete the first lap.
1: Little bit of a resistance from that wheel through the turns for Graham Rahal. 171.341 provisionally inside of row number three, already exiting turn two.
2: Like he had a lot better momentum exiting turn number two. He'll carry that speed down that back straightaway. Sets up for turn number three, does Graham Rahal. Midway point of that turn, now sets up for turn number four. That momentum continues. Looks like a good second lap as he comes to the checkered flag.
1: Lap number one, 171.341. Lap number two, faster, 171.616. That bumps him up to the outside of row number two. The two-lap average for Graham Rahal. You'll think all in all be fairly happy with that, Davey. 171.479.
0: Yeah, provisionally P4. I think he's going to be dropping down. He probably knows it too, but agreed. He made some change between lap one and lap two, it looked like. Was able to stay more on the bottom of the racetrack coming off of turn four. Gained that little extra speed to jump up into that fourth spot.
1: Let's hear from Marcus Armstrong. Good run, Nick Yeoman. The two-lap average, 172.483.
3: Yeah, Marcus Armstrong, though, you know how this game is played. Got a lot of heavy hitters still to come, but walk us through. How good did that run feel for you?
20: Yeah, I mean, we've got Alex Blue, we've got Felix to go, we've got, a load of fast cars ready to rock and roll, but I mean, I did the best I could. I didn't feel like it was the perfect run, so it's nice to see the 66 up the top there.
3: All right, good job, Marcus Armstrong. He'll hang at the top of the charts, Mark. We'll see if he can fend off a lot of challenges.
1: Happy with that run, but he knows he has an excruciatingly long wait, but he knows he has work to do tonight, too.
0: Well, and you look who's behind him. Newgarden's on track right now. Then you got McLaughlin, Rosenquist, Pato Ward, Lundgaard. I mean, so many fast guys to come.
1: And Joseph Newgarden, one of those fast guys, his warm-up lap in the 168 range. Joseph Newgarden, wearing that boot on the left foot, climbs into the cockpit, trying to make it go awfully fast. Michael Young setting up for turn number three.
2: Looked like he might have wiggled on that warm-up lap, exiting turn number four. Let's see how he fares this time through as he enters turn number four and now swings that car. Yeah, a little bit of a wiggle again. Not much, though. First lap is going to be complete for Joseph Newgarden.
1: Lap number one for Joseph Newgarden. It's a fast one, 172.904. Joseph Newgarden already setting up for turn number two.
2: Big bright spot of 2026 that win in Phoenix, oh, so many weeks ago. Trying to repeat once again here at Worldwide Technology Raceway. Two pulls, five wins to his name. Here comes Joseph Newgarden out of turn number four, set to complete his run.
1: Dug out of a starting position of 21st to finish 10th in Detroit. Lap number two fell off, 171.929. Still a pretty good two-lap average. Provisionally inside of row number two, Davey, 172.415.
0: Yeah, but a little surprise on that second lap. You watch the onboard camera, and he was the first driver I seen really busy. Every straightaway he was changing the roll bars going down every straightaway, adjusted for each corner. So he was working hard for that lap.
1: Let's hear from Graham Rahal.
5: You know, one of the guys, we use the term momentum a lot when we're watching cars through qualifying, but in terms just of momentum for this team, it seems as though Graham Rahal, you guys have found it. That was a good run for you.
13: Yeah, it was a great run, and the boys have done, boys and girls, just done a great job for me. And you know, we made a couple tweaks there going into qualifying, all played out perfectly, and that's all you can ask for, you know. I mean, some of these guys, what, a two-tenths quicker than us. I mean, we don't have that. So, you know, we got to play it for what we've got, but to do two consistent laps, second lap being better than the first, for one cure and for everybody that's put into this number 15, it feels good.
5: Best start here was seventh. He's coming off a podium. That's Graham Rahal.
1: Yep, happy Graham Rahal for sure, and understandably so, because he's had a first-hand look at all of the hard work that that team has done over the years to get him contending for podiums week in and week out. A retro paint scheme, and it is a cool one on the car. Scott McLaughlin, Michael Young, as he sets up for turn number three.
2: The 2009 Indianapolis 500 paint scheme for Elio Castroneves brings back so many great memories to see it once again. Scotty Mack, the Kiwi, makes his way out of turn number four to complete lap one.
1: Lap number one, 173.444 for Scott McLaughlin. That's the fastest lap thus far as he sets up for turn number two.
2: Well, that scheme stayed fast again here in 2026. Scott McLaughlin with one pull to his name here at Worldwide Technology Raceway, trying to do it again this weekend. Great run out of turn number three. What great speed out of turn number four. Scott McLaughlin to complete the run.
1: Lap number one, 173.444. Lap number two, a bit slower, but still fast enough. 172.298. The two-lap average puts Scott McLaughlin P1, 172.869 miles per hour, Davey.
0: Yeah, great run by him. Another driver in the Penske cars, making a lot of adjustments. Every straightaway, they're making adjustments on that anti-roll bar to move it around, to make it to handle proper in each corner. So he worked hard for that run.
1: Yeah, kind of a long day at Detroit. Involved in a couple of incidents and ended up, coming home in 19th position after starting third.
0: Yeah, that's right. Not what he wanted whatsoever. Didn't really get to talk about it much that entire weekend, so tough run.
1: So we've got McLaughlin and Armstrong provisionally on the front row. Then we've got Dixon and Newgarden. Rossi, Rahal, row number three. Row four, Erickson and VK. Row number five, Kiffin, Simpson and Santino Ferrucci. Row number six, Louis Foster and Mick Schumacher. Row seven, Christian Rasmussen, Kyle Collette. Will Powers on the inside of row number eight, Nolan Siegel on the outside. In row number nine, it's Roman Grosjean and Dennis Hauger. And Stingray Robb right now, the slowest of the qualifiers, with Felix Rosenquist, Pato Award, Christian Lundgaard, David Malukas, Kyle Kirkwood, and Alex Palou to come. That's all.
0: Yeah, that's all. Yeah. Yeah. You know, that's why the guys that are running last are the highest in the points championship. That means they've had success this year. That means that they were consistent, and that means they're fast. So right now, it looks like Rosenquist is going to be our guy to watch and see if he can make a difference in getting McLaughlin off that front row.
1: Let's hear from Joseph Newgarden.
3: Joseph, walk us through it. How'd the run feel?
4: Yeah, it was okay. I think someone we can work with. So the team's doing a great job. Excited for the race. Excited to get the high line in tonight and see what kind of show we can produce for tomorrow night.
3: What are the track conditions like right now? Because it is warm.
4: Pretty gripped up. You know, it's warm, but we're got a little less power than last year, less downforce. So it's a different configuration. We're going to see how it races. I don't think everyone's got an answer for you, but it feels gripped up for how hot it is.
3: All right, appreciate it. That's Joseph Newgarden. Mark, kind of interesting. Watched him take that racing boot off, put the walking boot back on, so now Joseph can navigate and limp around on pit lane.
1: Now, let's hear from Scott McLaughlin.
5: Okay, first off, we've got good news and better news for Scott McLaughlin. Good news is that looked like a good run. How did it feel, though?
21: It was good. I mean, I think, yes, it's going to be right there or thereabouts. I think these guys are going to probably go a little bit quicker as the track gets a little bit faster, but, you know, really solid there, and the Texas Energy and Chevy looks great. I love it. I hope the fans like it, too, because it's my favorite livery of all time.
5: Okay, we'll see if it holds up. Better news for Scott McLaughlin. I don't know about that, but he does have tickets for Game 4 for his New York Knicks.
1: 173.349 miles per hour for Felix Rosenquist. Lap number one, Michael Young.
2: 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The Indianapolis 500 champion trying to get a provisional pole.
1: Off of 173.349, a 172.559. The two-lap average puts Felix Rosenquist P1, 172.953, Davey.
0: Wow, what an impressive run. That first lap, I mean, he laid it in there, and I didn't know if it was going to be fast or not, because he was able to keep the car lower than anybody I've seen so far, but he did it with a lot of speed and made a shorter line out of this racetrack, P1 provisionally.
1: So it's Rosenquist, McLaughlin on the front row for now, then Armstrong, Dixon, Newgarden, and Rossi. Award, Lundgaard, Malukas, Kirkwood, Palou to come when qualifying continues for the Bomberito Automotive Group 500.
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1: A Ward, Lundgaard, Malukas, Kirkwood, and Pelot, the final five qualifiers, and they're all chasing Felix Rosenqvist, Davey, 172.953.
0: Well, the guy getting ready to go out right now, he was P1 in the final practice, and so we'll see if he could do that again. And you know, he's pressure's on right now. It's never fun qualifying when you know you got to absolutely lay down the best lap you've had over the entire weekend to try to be on the pole, but don't Pato Ward, he can get it done, and he's up next.
1: Michael Young, give us a quick preview of Indy Next qualifying coming up at about 5:05 local time.
2: It's going to be maybe one of those sessions where we expect to see the veterans back out front. Miles Rowe, Lockie Hughes, those drivers very quick. Also, Alessandro De Tullio. Enzo Fittipaldi, who's our points leader, was extremely good. Timmy Kaharchik, not only do we have the best crop of rookies we perhaps have had in the last 5 to 10 years, but the veterans trying to do a little rebound as well, qualifying a two-lapper just like we do here for the NTT IndyCar Series coming up just a little bit later on this afternoon.
1: And, Davey, it's not four good laps you need like it is in Indy, but still a lot of pressure getting two good laps.
0: It is, and I think these two laps may be harder than the four at Indy. I know four at Indy is a lot of pressure. That's not easy to do, but I think this track, everything happens so fast, and you could really make a mistake easily on this track.
1: Well, you hear the drivers talking about how busy they are in the cockpit on these qualifying.
0: And you watch, I mean, especially when I seen both the Penske drivers, McLaughlin and Newgarden, they were definitely busy. Every straightaway, they're making changes.
1: So, Pato Ward comes off of turn number four. Again, just five qualifiers remain, and the green flag is in the hands of the starter, Aaron Likens. He lets it fly, and Pato Ward ports it toward turn number two.
2: For Pato Ward, 5 out of 7 attempts qualifying here at Worldwide Technology Raceway has found himself in the top five. The other two, how about 8th and 7th? Always a good qualifier here. Quickest in that practice session earlier today. The Pato Ward fans have come out in droves. He exits turn number four and heads down the front straightaway to complete the first lap.
1: Really good warm-up lap, 169 plus. Lap number one, he'll be disappointed. 171.486. Again, 171.486, Michael, provisionally inside of row number four.
2: Looks smooth exiting turn number two. Obviously, that speed not there. His fastest lap of that practice session happened on the second last lap of the session. Can't he pick it up on this, the second lap of qualifying? A little bit higher exiting turn number four. Pato Award heads to the finish line.
1: Lap number two, 172.501. That bumps him up provisionally on the outside of row number three. The two-lap average for Award, 171.992. Let's hear from the driver provisionally, P1, Felix Rosenqvist.
5: So for now, Felix Rosenqvist stays safe. Did you get the most out of that 60 car?
20: Yeah, I think I did. The first lap was amazing. I had a pretty hard out lap or warm-up lap, so I feel like I maybe burned my tires a little too much. The second lap just didn't really have the same grip. But yeah, I feel like I got the most out of it. Felt good. Good balance was good. Car looks amazing with a shaggy, boombastic radio car, Honda power, you know. I feel like we rolled out really well. We had a really good practice, probably as good as I ever felt in a practice here. So, yeah, hopefully it's enough. It's going to be tight, but it's still, you know, 3-4 guys to go here, so we'll see.
5: We'll see if it sticks for Felix Rosenqvist.
1: Happy for any driver that wins that race, but really happy for one of the true nice guys because his fan base just exploded, and understandably so, since the 500.
0: Well, you know, as a racing driver, I have so much respect for him, and I always have. I mean, I've always been a really good race driver, but to do what he did on that last lap to win the Indianapolis 500, I don't know that I've seen anybody with the confidence and the bravery to do what he did ever.
1: At Indy.
0: At Indianapolis, at Indy, at that particular racetrack for that 500. So, boy, and it's going to change the way we race there. Although every year, as you just said, it gets closer and closer and closer, but man, what an impressive run.
1: Well, let's see if this is an impressive run. Just four left, Christian Lundgaard, David Malukas, Kyle Kirkwood, and Alex Pelot. And Christian Lundgaard already exits turn number two.
2: Well, you can see that paint scheme all the way to the arch, that papaya orange with black wheel rims. Never a good qualifier here at Worldwide Technology Raceway. Always in the 15th to 18th range, trying to find a little mo here. Looks like he bobbled ever so slightly at the midway point of turn number four. Set to complete lap one.
1: Lap number one is in the books, provisionally outside of row number five at a 171.247. Again, for Christian Lundgaard, 171.247 off of turn number two.
2: Trying to pick it up at the midway point of that back straightaway and go a little quicker on this, the second lap of the qualification run. Christian Lundgaard makes his way out of turn number three, sets up for turn number four, washes very high, exits turn number four, and sees the checkered flag.
1: Lap number two is in the books, 170.667, so he drops down provisionally inside inside of row number 7. Davey, the two-lap average, 170.956.
0: Yeah, I'm going to have to ask him where that second-lap speed went. It didn't look like he lost it anywhere like massive like that, but definitely lost speed on that second lap.
1: Yeah, so here's where we are right now. Rosenquist is provisionally P1 at 172.953. Then Scott McLaughlin at a 172.869. Then Armstrong Dixon, row number 2. Row number 3, Newgarden and Award. Rossi, Rahal, row number 4. Row 5, Erickson and VK. Then Simpson and Ferrucci in row 6. Row 7, Lundgaard and Foster. Then Schumacher and Rasmussen, row number 8. Row 9, Collette and Power. Then Siegel and Grosjean. Then Hauger and Rob. And 3 qualifiers remaining. And this one bears watching. David Malukas going through his warm-up laps. Let's get a quick word from Pato Award.
3: Yeah, quick comment. Pato, how'd you feel about the run?
8: I wasn't happy with that. The car wasn't behaving like it did at the end of practice. I think we missed it there on right height or something, just because it was really low. It was bottoming a lot. It was limiting the car to do what it's supposed to do. So pretty freaking annoying.
3: Understandable. Pato Award.
1: Green flag flies. David Malukas to the halfway point of the back straight.
2: Qualified on the outside of row number 2 1 year ago. Outside of row number 1 2 years ago. New team and that Verizon paint scheme as David Malukas for Team Penske and that Chevrolet roars its way out of turn number 4 to complete lap 1.
1: Been a good track for him regardless of who he's driving for. And it's still good. 173.729. David Malukas provisionally goes to P1 on lap number 1, Michael Young.
2: It's come to their feet and he looks good at the exit of turn number 2. Bad fast lap number 1 for David Malukas, but can he keep it together for lap number 2? Really looks like he picked up the momentum through turn number 3. Good exit out of turn number 4. Mark, looks like he has a good 2-lap average.
1: 173.

0: left, but I tell you, I think that was a statement right there. Right,
1: yeah, no question.
0: 73.
1: He's been making a lot of statements of late, Davey. Yes. I mean, this kid is just super talented, and I you know, boy, the raw emotion that he felt finishing runner up 500.
0: I mean, two in a row. I mean, you've been to 2500s, you get second twice, and you lose it right at the end, leading that last lap. As you said, probably not the place to be anymore at the Indianapolis Motor Speedway for the 500 is leading that last lap. But, man, he has so much to be proud of. He's young. He's got a great team. They're behind him. And really, he's kind of leader of the pack as a rookie with that Penske group.
1: And I will ever, forever remember Marco Andretti being one of the first ones over to pat him on the shoulder.
0: Yeah, that's right. He sure was. Went up there.
1: He's been there in 06. Yeah,
0: and I'm sure they have had conversation after that because you know it's going to come for this kid.
1: So, two qualifiers remaining. One of them, Kyle Kirkwood. He did okay here a year ago.
0: He did okay by winning the race. But this weekend, the Andretti group just seems to be off a little bit, but we're going to find out and see what they can pull off with Kirkwood.
1: We will see if Kyle Kirkwood is able to back up what he did 1 year ago here at Worldwide Technology Raceway. Michael Young already exits turn number two.
2: A qualified 10th 1 year ago, fifth the year prior to that. Well, qualified 10th, but won the race. Sam's Club, the sponsorship on that car. Kyle Kirkwood, 9th in that practice session earlier today. Can he repeat it? The first of two laps is about to be in the books.
1: Lap number one for Kyle Kirkwood, 173. 3.242, provisionally P2. Got to pedal a little bit to get to P1, Michael Young, in the accident turn number two.
2: And it looks like he's doing just that. Might have heard you on the public address system. Exits turn number two with extreme speed down that back straightaway. Really carries that momentum through turn number three. Exits turn number four. Can he get the provisional pole? Here comes Kyle Kirkwood.
1: Off of 173.242, a consistent run, but down just a tick, Davey. 173.172. The two-lap average, get this, Malukas right now at a 173.244, Kyle Kirkwood at a 173.206.
0: And that's over two laps that we talked about, Mark. That is just absolutely nothing on top of each other. The really impressive run by Kyle Kirkwood. That he hasn't shown that speed all day, but great run for him. Great way to hang it out there. Got one guy left. Can one guy do it?
1: David Malukas.
3: David Malukas, you got out of the car. I thought you said it felt perfect. How did it feel?
4: It was incredible. That car was perfect. Obviously, there's so much of a guessing game from practice one with temperatures, with this new tire compound, all of that, and where we wanted to put the car, and this team got it right where it needed to be. I made a mistake on lap two. I got a little bit too excited entry at turn one, so lap two was a little bit down. So hopefully it's enough to keep it, but either way, we're here with the front row start at this amazing track, so really good job to this team, Penske.
3: We'll see if it sticks for David Malukas.
1: That's a very confident race car driver right there.
0: Yeah, very confident. When you say you got a perfect car and he messed up just a little bit, and that little bit hardly cost him any time, so you know that car was as good as it can get.
1: Okay, so Kyle Kirkwood at a 173.242, 173.171, the two-lap average, 173.206. David Malukas, Davey, the two-lap average, 173.244. Bottom line is this. We'll know at the completion of lap number one if he's got a real good shot.
0: That's right. We'll know. Exactly. Usually. He's got to be in that game, and he honestly needs to be just a little bit faster. It seems like these second laps are dropping off so slightly, so he needs to be a little bit faster in this first lap to even have a chance.
1: Very few drivers, in fact, have gone faster in their second lap here at Worldwide Technology Raceway. Charmed existent, most assuredly, is Alex Palou, living right now in the NTT IndyCar Series. He points it out of turn number four. He heads towards Aaron Likens at the start-finish line. The green flag flies, and the run is underway. Alex Palou already the apex at turn number one.
2: We're certainly watching one of the greats of the last 20 years, but has never qualified inside that top five with the exception of one time. So not a good racetrack for qualifying for Alex Palou. One week ago in the Honda exits turn number three. Mark, it looks like it has some speed, but will it be enough? He'll come to the start-finish line to complete lap one.
1: Looks pretty stable. Lap number one, 174.965 miles per hour. Alex Palou goes to P1 on lap one, Michael Young.
2: Smooth like peanut butter and jelly. Exits turn number two. Alex Palou continues to do it. Has never had the pole here at Worldwide Technology Raceway. Exits turn number three. He carries that momentum. Mark, can he get the pole? He'll exit turn number four.
1: First driver of the day to eclipse 174. He drops off a bit, 173.745, but it is fast enough. Alex Palou goes to P1, the two-lap average, 174.353 miles per hour. David Malukas will start on the front row. His two-lap average again, 173.244. To Nick Yeoman.
5: And that means that

0: For Kyle Kirkwood, it's going to be a third place starting position. I'm paraphrasing. You said on Instagram to Alex Palou that you guys are friends, but he's making life at IndyCar pretty rough. Walk us through the qualifying run, and obviously you can win from third.
1: Yeah, of course, we won from 10th last year. You know, obviously we're happy with third, I think, right now. That's my best qualifying around this place. We kind of had to throw the kitchen sink out of it at practice one there and then going into qualifying, so I was a little bit unsure of where the balance was going to be, especially based on the teammates. So I'm really happy with that. The 27 Honda has been fast all year long, and that's once again another good step. Of course, we'd always like to be at that top spot, but third is plenty good enough to win from.
0: All right, appreciate it. That is your defending race winner, Kyle Kirkwood. Mark, he'll roll off third tomorrow night.
2: Yeah, rolling off on the inside in row number 13, all by his lonesome Stingray Rob. In row number 12, Roman Grosjean and Dennis Hauger. And then it'll be Will Power, Nolan Siegel in row 11. Row 10, Christian Rasmussen and Kyle Collette. In row number 9, Louis Foster and Mick Schumacher. In row number 8, it'll be Santino Ferrucci and Christian Lundgaard. Row 7, Rinus VK and Kiffin Simpson. In row number 6, it'll be Graham Rahal and Marcus Ericsson. In row number 5, Padua Ward and Alexander Rossi. Row number 4, Scott Dixon, Joseph Dugarden. Row number 3, Scott McLaughlin, Marcus Armstrong, Kyle Kirkwood, Felix Rosenquist. Make up row number 2 on the outside of row number 1, David Malukas. His two-lap average, 173.244. And Alex Palou, 174.353 miles per hour.
3: 1 mile an hour faster than David Malukas. Unbelievable. I mean, everybody's so close, and he goes in and throws that down. The last guy to qualify, he shows why he's P1 in this points championship.
2: As I said last week in Detroit, I'm just running out of things to say. I mean, I don't know if I need a thesaurus or what, but I just have not seen anything like the run that he's been on for, I don't know, last 4 or 5 years.
3: We're very lucky to see history being made. I mean, we're watching it with our two eyes, not having to hear about it, and the guy is just amazing, and you can't, he's such a nice guy. I mean, nobody's against him because he's a great guy, and he gets the job done, and he does it with, he makes it look so easy. That's the tough part to take.
2: 24 drivers that might not agree with you.
3: Yeah.
2: It's fun to watch, you know,
3: yeah.
2: That we're looking to watch it.
3: Yeah.
2: So, there's got to be a healthy respect to that paddock for the run he's on. As frustrated as you are, you still have to respect the craft.
3: You know, everybody has the same opportunities with the same equipment, and just they're the ones able to put together, and as a driver, he just, he's on top of his game right now, and just, he knows how to get the most out of it.
2: So you go to, sixth row on back. I mean, you're looking at Rinus VK inside row number 7, Simpson. You've got Lundgaard. A little surprised to see him back there along with Ferrucci and Rasmussen.
3: Yeah.
2: So we'll talk about what their plans are for that practice session tonight after we hear from your poll center, Alex Palou.
4: Why not add it to the resume for Alex Palou, a poll here at Worldwide Technology Raceway? Let's go into this. What all went in to finding that speed in particular lap 1?
5: It was risky. I think everybody at the end saw that the track was, had a lot of grip, had a lot of evolution. Everybody kept on going faster and faster. So it helped that we're the last ones out there. The team gave me a really fast car, honestly. Once again, 4 poles in a row, just incredible. So hopefully, we can get a good result tomorrow. It's one of the places that I struggle the most, so it means a lot to start on pole.
4: The rest of us are on Earth. What planet are you on?
5: Just a different one. No, I'm joking.
4: you are?
5: honestly, the team that I have around me, it is. They are. They keep on giving me really fast cars. They make me look good on track, but I'm on the same planet.
4: Appreciate the time.
5: No. Thank you.
4: Alex Palou, the poll center.
2: No, Jake, that was a great question, and his initial answer was right.
3: Yeah,
2: he's on a different planet.
3: Yeah, he is. Everybody thinks he is, and it's like sometimes like, well, if you poke that guy, would he bleed or would he spark? Because he's just like a machine, and like I say, just a great guy and well deserving of it. But as I said before, when you get a team owner like Chip Ganassi, you get Barry Wanzer on that stand, you get all that team. Everybody is merging perfectly right now. And when you have that, you're going to be hard to beat.
2: Hey, tip of the cap to the fans here at Worldwide Technology Raceway and their response to these drivers and what they were doing during that qualifying session. Folks, don't doubt for a minute that those drivers aren't pumped up by the response of the fans here.
3: Yeah, that's right. No, how about that today? I mean, come here to watch qualifying. That tells you how, that was a great show. That was a great qualifying show right there. They got faster and faster. Great crowd here today to watch that. We got Indy Next coming up, but what a great run by those guys.
2: About 15 minutes. minutes from now, in fact, it'll be Michael Young and Davey Hamilton. I'll be out calling action from the turns, and Nick and Jake will have you covered talking to the drivers as we set the field for tomorrow's Indy Next by Firestone race at Worldwide Technology Raceway. This is Mark Jane saying so long for now for the Bomberito Automotive Group 500.
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10: So I'm from Miami, born and raised, and my dad worked at Homestead Miami Speedway for 30 years or something crazy like that. So honestly, before I even started racing, I just grew up there. I didn't really start racing until I was 7. And even before that, it was just, you know, learning how to drive cars and, you know, riding bikes and swimming in the lake. So that's really how I got into racing. But it wasn't even so much about the racing as being around the track and all that.
9: All right. What's one thing about Miami that people around the country don't necessarily know about, or something you take pride about being from that area?
10: I take pride in that, you know, I live where people come to vacation. So I think that's really cool. And something I think people don't actually realize until they get there is how bad the traffic is.
9: Yeah, certainly. It's it can be a challenge. Hey, what are a few things you absolutely have to bring with you when you're on the road for race weekends? You know, whether it's in the hotel or in the book bag. I mean, what are some essential items that we'll always see with you?
10: My phone. My dad calls it my best friend. So my phone is definitely number one. Number two is probably my school iPad so I can do schoolwork. And number three is got to be racing gear. I can't go anywhere without a helmet and suit.
9: Now, you know, you're a young guy. I understand there's a situation coming up with you and the SAT and a race weekend. Tell us a little bit about this.
10: Funnily enough, it's actually my ACT is the day after the Arlington Grand Prix. So it's going to be tough studying for that one, but we'll give it our best shot and see what happens.
9: You're going to have to prioritize the time. You're going to be looking at data of lap times and throttle traces, as well as studying whatever's going to be on that. How do you balance that? Is that a challenge, something you're looking forward to?
10: It's been a challenge for a while now. Obviously, I'm missing a lot more school now that I'm in the Indy Next by Firestone series, but it's something that my school's used to. There's a lot of athletes that miss a lot of school, so, you know, the teachers are real good with it, and they're really accepting about missing, and so they give me extended deadlines and stuff like that, and I just really, you know, they understand that I can do the work when I can do it, and other than that, they're really patient with me. I mean, we have so many athletes that have come through there, like Fernando Mendoza, the Boozer twins. We have two guys playing in the Super Bowl, so they really understand what it's like being a high-performance athlete at high school level.
9: All right, for those that haven't had a chance, Max Garcia, to watch you drive a race car, what would you describe as your style, or maybe what would your engineer or mechanics say about the way you drive a race car?
10: I think they'd say I'm really aggressive, for sure, and probably smooth. You know, I think those are the two things that I commonly hear from people just on the outside, just doing the eyeball test.
9: All right, what's your dream car? If I could say the price is no option, it ends up in your driveway tomorrow, and you can use it as your daily driver. Have you identified one that you'd love to own one day?
10: That's really, really tough. I think I'd have three that I'd be more than happy with. So first is a Ferrari F40. The other one's a Ferrari Dino, and then the 918 Spider is real nice. So any of those three showed up in my driveway, I'd be a pig in mud.
9: All right, so Max Garcia is going to need an extended garage is what what I'm guessing. All right, you look at the Indy Next calendar and the schedule. We go to a lot of diverse type of racetracks. Any that you've circled in particular, like, man, I can't wait to race it there?
10: I think any of the ovals, I mean, the biggest oval I've been to is the 7th, 8th mile. So,
9: we're going to step up a bit, aren't we?
10: Yeah, yeah. I can't wait to get on a big oval and get going fast. But other than that, I'd have to say Arlington's going to be a great event. I'm really, really looking forward to that. And then probably Laguna for the Corkscrew. I mean, my family already has history there. My uncle won a road bike race there. So, yeah, I think it's a good omen that my family already has success there.
9: You have any hidden talents or non-racing-related skills that you've discovered over the years? Hey, I'm actually kind of good at this, or I enjoy doing.
10: Well, I play soccer at a really high level. We were national number one in 2024 and 2025, and right now we're 14th in the nation, so I'd say I'm pretty good at that, and I also really, really, really love mountain biking. I'm pretty good at that, too.
9: All right, of course, the World Cup's this summer. Handicap it a little bit for me. What teams and countries you got an eye on?
10: Of course, USA. There's no other option. I mean, America all the way, baby, so we're going all in with them, Captain America and Christian Pulisic. Let's go.
9: Max Garcia joins us here on IndyCar Radio. All right, how important is it, especially as a rookie in this series, to establish great communication between yourself and engineers, the guys working on your car?
10: I think it's key. Obviously, it's a brand new team for me. I've been in the same environment for the last 3 years. It's the first time really stepping out of my comfort zone into a new team, but it's been great. It's a great group of guys, and, you know, if you just express yourself the way you are, they're really accepting, and it's really easy to have fun.
9: Of course, you're in Indy next because you're the USF Pro Championship scholarship driver. Let's talk a little bit about that season last year and everything that you accomplished. I'm sure that was you had a lot of fun. You won a lot of races.
10: Yeah, I can never complain about winning races, and I think it was just a great group of guys to win with. I mean, it was incredible. We honestly didn't expect that much success, but we showed up to the race to Road America, and we just found something that, clicked with our cars, and that's when we really took off from there and won 7 of the last 10.
9: Any IndyCar drivers currently racing or maybe in the past that you've looked up to and kind of model your career off of, or maybe would love to get a chance to get some advice from?
10: I think Will Power. I've known Will for a long time now. He's a great guy. I raced go-karts for him, actually, funnily enough. It's just been good to pick his brain whenever I can, and he's a great friend.
9: Final thing, Max, before we let you get out of here, biggest race on the IndyCar calendar, of course, the Indianapolis 500. Start to, pinch yourself a bit that you're getting closer and closer, and how big would it be to have an opportunity to race in that event someday?
10: Yeah, it's really hard to stop with, you're always on the go in the sport. Just sitting down and being like, wow, one step below IndyCar is absolutely incredible, and it hasn't really set in yet because there's a big job at hand, but I think it's been my dream for a while now, and it's cool to be so young and be so close. And so I think an Indy 500 the next year or two would be a dream come true.
9: Max Garcia, good luck this season. Thanks for joining us here on IndyCar Radio.
10: Thanks for having me.
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9: It is time to go racing in Indy Next by Firestone. The field waits to see the green flag. Got a couple cars pulling out of line further back, but the green flag is out, and we are racing. Lockie Hughes is going to lead them down into turn number one.
12: And race fans stand in unison as Lockie Hughes has control of the field. Hogger to the outside. Hedge trying to make a move again. Collette also, the Salvador de Alba, a fantastic move, trying to make his way up and through the field. That field now makes their way through turn number four, but your leader is Lockie Hughes. Dennis Hogger made his way through cleanly this time, about a 5-4 car length advantage for our pole sitter, Lockie Hughes.
13: Minding their P's and Q's this time down Hallman Boulevard. They spread out with Callum Hedge in third. Could be 3 wide with Miles Rowe and Kyle Collette. Salvador de Alba goes to the inside in turn number 7. He's going to get side by side. Going into the grass with the right side wheels is Kyle Collette, but Lockie Hughes leads the field into turn number 10.
14: Miles Rowe took a hard look at that third position, decided to back out just a little bit. Lockie Hughes is the leader. 10 car length advantage now on Dennis Hogger, but he has to know that it's going to be a little more difficult in the first day 10 in the outset of this race here today. Lockie Hughes roars his way now, about an 8-car length advantage to turn number 12.
9: Seeing a lot of jostling for position, wheel-to-wheel action further back. Juan Manuel Correa sneaks up the inside, trying to get around Nolan Allard. They might have banged tires there in turn 13. Front of the field, though, already clear, and back onto the front straightaway. Lockie Hughes advantage, a good 8-car lengths over Dennis Hauger back into one.
12: But for Dennis Hauger, check off one box, not getting put to the back of this field at the entrance of turn number one. So it's Lockie Hughes for Carling advantage. We have some battles further back. Josh Pearson looks like James Rowe going at it. Those are guys just outside the top five. Back to the front though, Lockie Hughes about a 7-car length advantage over Dennis Hauger. Colum Hedge rounds out your top three with Miles Rowe in fourth.
11: 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We're live in 3 minutes.
15: Dennis Hauger at the Augusta National of Racetracks having his own personal track day as he is well out in front. Here comes that battle. Of course, Papasavis has the second spot. Lockie Hughes going to go deep into turn five. And now locking up the tires is Papasavis. But that doesn't open the door for Lockie Hughes. He can't take advantage of it. They maintain that second and third position. But now Miles Rowe might make a run at Lockie Hughes for third.
12: It's to be two for two for Dennis Hauger. We'll keep our eye on the battle for second. Papasavis has plenty of room over Lockie Hughes. It's now Miles Rowe closing in on that rear wing. Miles wanted to take that third position away. They're through the left-hander of 10, the right-hander of 11. Miles Rowe all over that rear wing.
15: Yeah, boy, Lockie Hughes slide around down that back straightaway trying to hold on for dear life. Out of turn number 17, though, here comes the Norwegian. Dennis Hauger goes two for two to kick off his Indy Next by Firestone career. He wins here at Barber Motorsports Park.
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16: All the way to the line, baby. Let's go, boys.
12: Fittipaldi will take over the lead again. Now Max Taylor tucks in behind that rear wing of Enzo Fittipaldi. A three-way battle for first place is Timmy Kaharchi. In second, Enzo Fittipaldi still with the lead, so they keep trading those positions. Kaharchi getting impatient, trying to pass, coming down into turn number one. There's nowhere to go there, but Kaharchi all over the rear wing of Enzo Fittipaldi. Now Max Taylor's there in the third position. This will allow J.M. Correa to close in a couple of car lengths. We'll call him through one more time, and Enzo Fittipaldi now with a car length advantage as Taylor looks to take over second.
17: Taylor with a lunge to the inside of Kaharchik, but he came from too far back, and the pole shut the door. That's allowed Fittipaldi to scamper up a little bit, building the lead now to 3 car lengths over Kaharchik, still holding that second spot. Taylor in third, but you're right, Correa has wheeled him in, and it's now a 4-car battle for the lead.
11: We're live in 1 minute.
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12: Good afternoon, race fans. Welcome to Worldwide Technology Raceway with Indy Next by Firestone at Worldwide Technology Raceway qualifying. I'm Michael Young, along with our driver analyst, Davey Hamilton. Going to be an interesting qualifying session coming off of the NTT IndyCar Series. Davey, Carson Edder already out on the course.
3: Well, one thing that they can be confident about, after the IndyCar Series, all the drivers said, hey, it's hot out, but the track feels grippy. It feels like it has more grip than it's had all day. So as these drivers go out there, they can be confident the track is really good. It's got a lot of grip in it, so they should be able to improve the times they had. Just like IndyCar, it's going to go on points this farthest back in points, which would be Raul Etter is the first one out. And then it ends with Fittipaldi, who would be our points leader.
1: I believe Joseph Newgarden said the track was grippy, and more on our grippy conditions. Let's check in with Nick Gilman.
9: Oh, grippy, yeah. It's hot. It's sticky. We'll see if it's grippy here for qualifying as Carson Etter is on the clock. 88 degrees Fahrenheit, the ambient temperature. Track temperatures dropped a little bit, Michael, from the last hour or so when IndyNext was on track for practice. Right now, all the way around the average, 113. So still very, very warm here just outside of St. Louis.
1: Mark James, Carson Etter makes his way to turn three for the first time.
2: 9 degrees of banking, that's about all you could say in terms of the specifics of this particular turn. It's very tight, very unforgiving. He struggled to find speed in the practice session earlier today. White flag is in the air for Etter.
1: 154.299 for Carson Etter on lap number one as he makes his way out of turn number two. Car drifts, gets right outside of that outside retaining wall.
2: He stays high along the outside retaining wall until he gets up close to the entrance to turn number three. You know what? He's going to keep it parked right there, then follows the racing groove to the bottom of the racetrack. Left sides touch the dotted line at the bottom of it. A wide swing off of turn number four to the start-finish line.
1: 154.299. Second lap quicker. 156.425. As a matter of fact, that's quicker than his fastest lap earlier today in that practice session. So Carson Etter's two-lap qualification effort, 155.355. As we see our second qualifier make his way out onto the course, Nicholas Montero. But I will say, Davey, Carson Etter, that was a good qualifying.
3: Yeah, well, you know, as we've seen, the IndyCar guys told us it's faster, it's grippier. And now these Indy Next guys doing the same thing. They have fresh tires on. You got to hang it out a little bit. You got to lay the wings down a little bit. Just try to keep that pedal down, keep the momentum going. And Etter did that, went faster, like you said, than he did in practice. That number's not going to hold up. He's going to start probably towards the back of this field, but we went faster than he did, so improving his own time.
1: Nicholas Montero out on the course, and for Montero, he has not really qualified well in any of the seven previous races in this 2026 campaign, but Davey was very quick in that practice session that we had earlier today in the afternoon. So overall, for Nicholas Montero, actually was faster than his teammate, Alessandro De Tullio.
3: Yeah, which was surprising, right, that he's not an oval guy. He's just not an oval guy, but he seemed to fall into place on this one. We'll see how he could do. He's coming down for the green flag right now, Michael.
1: So the Brazilian takes the green flag for his first of two laps, swings that car high, the exit of turn number one, midway point, now entering turn number two as he exits that turn into the view of Mark James.
2: Great to see AJ Foyt Enterprises here at Indy Next by Firestone. This will be a good developmental series for not only their drivers, but also crew members as he dials it to the bottom of the racetrack. Left side's just below the white line and the wide swing off of turn number four. Lap number one will be in the book soon.
1: And for Nicholas Montero, his first lap, a 158.374. So a good first lap for Nicholas Montero, backing up a very good practice session earlier today, already outside to turn number two.
2: Consistent run, halfway point of the backstretch. He starts to ease it toward the middle of the racetrack, and then he gets it back up to the outside retaining wall. Then he dives it between turn three and four, and then makes the wide swing off of turn number four. He was well off the white line to the apex of the turn, back to the start-finish line.
1: Best lap in practice was a 159, two-lap average for Nicholas Montero. Second lap, 159.7, two-lap average of a 159.060. Good qualification run for Nicholas Montero as we go down to pit lane and welcome in Jake Query.
4: And Carson Etter had his best lap of the day there on lap number two of qualifying. Found something there. What was the difference between lap one and two?
21: I just think I didn't push hard enough on lap one, to be honest. I think we had the car to put down a pretty good average, and I think I just missed it. Props to the team on giving me a good race car that's capable of putting it up there, but just a little frustrated with myself that we weren't able to do what we came here to do.
4: Any idea how your car will be in traffic?
21: I mean, based off what we found in practice, I think we're going to be in an okay shape. If we make a little bit of a little tweak to the race car for it, I think we'll be able to charge through the pack and give ourselves a good spot to finish at.
4: Wish you the best of luck.
21: Thank you very much.
4: Carson Etter, Michael.
1: All right. Alexander Kariba gave up his career in sports car, moved to Indianapolis, and wants to throw it into open wheel racing and make a career of it. Slowly starting to find his way here in Indy Next by Firestone, but he's a very likable young man driving for Juncos Hollander Racing, and Alexander Kariba makes his way out of turn number four to start the lap. Davey, you saw something.
3: Yeah, really close to that outside wall coming off of turn four, coming down for that green flag. That little bit of an indicator that the front end could have a little bit of an understeer push situation, guy getting that close to the wall. But he does have adjustments in this car to try to make it faster, make it handle a little better through this lap.
0: As he makes his way down through turns 3 and 4, that's where he'll be met by that brisk wind that's heading from the west. Alexander Kariba a little bit further off the outside retaining wall. Lap 1 is in the books for Kariba, a 158.247, so a good first lap for Alexander. Is he the midway point of turn number 2?
2: Almost call this a home race for him. The popular tourist destination Brandon, Missouri is his hometown, as he's already setting up for turn number 3. He's got one lap in the books. Stays right in the racing groove through 3 and 4, which means he'll swing it wide off of turn number 4, just about 6 inches off of the outside retaining wall back to the start-finish line.
0: Off of 158.247, second lap, 159.465, two-lap average, a 158.853. Good for P2 for Alexander Kariba, heading back down pit lane, and Nick Yeoman.
5: It is very early, but Nicholas Montero is at the top of the charts after 3 cars have qualified. So tell me about it. How was the run?
22: So the run was pretty good, I think. We was struggling a little bit on the test, but here I think was good. And I hope we have a great position for the race, a big race tomorrow, and I hope it will well.
5: All right, we'll see where he ends up when it all shakes out, Michael. That number 4 car, though, at the top of the charts here at Worldwide Technology Raceway.
0: Yeah, thank you, Nick. It was a good qualifying run for Nicholas Montero. Again, the quickest two-lap average of 159.060 as James Rowe, the Irishman, makes his way onto the course, moving from Andretti Global over to Chip Ganassi Racing, trying to help that team find its way and find a little bit of speed. But James has certainly been struggling this weekend thus far.
3: He sure has. Etter obviously said the car seems pretty good, but he just didn't get the most out of it. So we'll see what his teammate could do, and that's James Rowe right now coming off turn 4 for that green flag.
0: So Carson Etter, James Rowe's teammate at Chip Ganassi Racing, two-lap average of 155.355. The run is underway from the Irishman James Rowe. Exits turn number 1. Looks good through there. Sets up for turn number 2 and sets up for that exit.
2: Been times over the past couple of years where you've looked up and you've seen James Rowe inside the top 7 or 8 and maybe even challenging for podiums, but it all went awry for one reason or another. Just looking for consistent results and maybe some consistent top 10s in this 21-car field here at Indy Next by Firestone. First lap is in the books.
0: Yeah, for his teammate, a 155.355, and for James Rowe, what a very nice lap, a 161.124. So James Rowe finding some speed on lap number 1, midway point in the back straightaway.
2: You know, it just looked fast, and it didn't look erratic at all through 3 and 4, and this is a very tough portion of the racetrack because of how tight the radius of that turn is. However, if you got your foot in it and it's handling right, you're not going to scrub off much speed. Let's see if he's able to back it up with lap number 2.
0: Fastest lap thus far, 161.124. Little bit slower on lap number 2, a 160.199. Two-lap average for James Rowe, 160.660 to Jake Query.
4: Alexander Kariba is out of his RF Health machine. How was the run? How'd the car feel?
23: Man, it felt pretty good. I think we're still a little too safe on it, but I'm pretty confident in our race car that we are going to have tomorrow, and yeah, excited for my first oval race. So.
4: Yeah, I was going to say, any time that you're out there on an oval, I mean, obviously it's a constant learning curve, pardon the pun, I would assume, right?
23: Yeah, I mean, there's no amount of learning that you could do before the fact that replaces any seat time, but I'm loving every moment I get to drive my RF Health BDO machine, and man, this thing feels awesome around. It's pretty cool to do these kinds of speeds, and I can't wait for tomorrow.
4: I can tell you're having fun. I appreciate the time.
23: Yes, sir. Thank you.
4: Michael?
0: Very likable guy in Alexander Kariba, as we have yet another Chip Ganassi Racing driver making his way down the back straightaway to start his run. Niels Kolin makes his way out of turn number 3. Had an okay practice session a little bit earlier today. Had an incident in the test session that happened late April. And for Niels Kolin, as he exits turn number 4 right against that outside retaining wall, the run has begun for the Netherlands native. Makes his way through turn number 1, exits that turn, now sets up for turn number 2.
2: Most of the time exudes a quiet confidence, and again, another one of those drivers been through this circuit a couple of times now and is looking for some consistent top 10 finishes, hoping it all comes together for him here at Worldwide Technology Raceway. Arcs it out of turn number 4 and points it toward the start finish line.
0: The 25-year-old exits turn number 4, lap number 1 for Niels Kolin, a 160.626, so a good first lap, not as good as his teammate James Rowe, but still a good start as he's already out of turn number 2.
2: Now they're all running a fairly fairly consistent line. The cars don't look erratic at all off of the turns, especially off of 2 and 4. Let's see if he's clean here. He dives it to the bottom of the racetrack. Left sides doesn't go quite as low as some of the other drivers, and conversely doesn't take a wide swing off of turn number 4. It's smack dab to the bottom of the racetrack. First time we've seen that today, Michael Young.
0: Oh, and he went to P1 with the quickest lap thus far, 161.904, so 166.26 and a 161.904 provisionally P1 at a 161.263. Nick Gilman.
5: That'll move his teammate James Rowe to provisionally second. Walk us through the run. How'd it go?
6: Yeah, pretty good. Obviously, we had to take a big swing at it from practice, so you go into the unknown a little bit, but great first warm-up lap, first lap, second lap, maybe not so good, but I think it's definitely a good step forward, and now we see where we end up.
5: All right, appreciate it. That's James Rowe.
0: All right, James Rowe, provisionally P2 at the moment, but his teammate Niels Colin just went to P1 with the quickest one-lap run thus far in qualifying, a 161.904, two-lap average, 161.263. Take a quick break. Colin Kaminsky will be up next as we continue qualifications. Indy next by Firestone at Worldwide Technology Raceway. 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
0: 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I'm Michael Young, along with Davey Hamilton, Mark James in the turns, Nick Yeoman, and Jake Query down on pit lane, and Colin Kaminsky, the driver who hails not far from here. The number 57 car, Homer Glen, Illinois, just outside of Chicago, makes his way out of turn number 2. Kaminsky having a good practice session a little bit earlier today. Came home in the P6 position, Davey, and we've seen kind of an up-and-down season for this Able Motorsports driver, but really finding some momentum the last couple of races.
3: Yeah, and that's a good thing, right? I mean, just that's what you have to just keep digging away. That's what this series is for. You got a lot of people that are new at it, a lot of people that it's their second year doing it, switching teams around, but as long as you continue to improve yourself, improving what it takes to be fast in a car like this to move into IndyCar.
0: All the way down to the midway of the back straightaway, Mark James.
2: Yeah, and you know, even on a cloudy day, the yellow on that car just really pops, and he looked fast in that practice session, and we'll see if he can back it up today. Again, arcs it between 3 and 4, and again, a very tight line off of turn number 4 right in the middle of the racetrack.
0: 161.263, the best two-lap average, and for Colin Kaminsky, his first lap, a 158.269. 9, exits turn number 2, swings at it a little bit high on the outside wall.
2: Based upon what he did in that practice session, probably not going to be happy with that first lap. We'll see if he made a mistake and gather it back in and maybe improve his spot on lap number 2. Gets it to the bottom of the racetrack at the apex of turn number 4. The wide swing off of 4. He, too, tries to get to the bottom half of the racetrack to the start-finish line.
0: Boy, he really cut turn 2 way down, and for Colin Kaminsky, his second lap, a 158.316, two-lap average, a 158.292. We'll talk about that run, but first check in with Jake Query.
4: Niels Coolen, we noticed that you went down to the bottom of the racetrack. As a matter of fact, you found some speed there. When did you realize that perhaps that was the line that would have the speed for you?
22: I think I felt in the first push lap that I had some leftover in T4 exit, and I just decided to take a shorter line because of how much grip I had left over. So I hope it was better.
4: Did you, in terms of the run itself, did you feel like you got everything out of it, or was there more speed perhaps even there?
22: I underestimated how much grip we would gain from practice, but in the second lap I for sure maximized what I could have.
4: Appreciate the time.
22: Thank you.
4: It's Niels Coolen. Michael?
0: Provisionally on P, the provisional pole is Niels Coolen, 161.263. And for Colin Kaminsky, that was an erratic run, didn't you think, Davey?
3: It, very much so. Just he got really close to the wall on one of the warm-up laps and just couldn't really get a good rhythm together. And probably a little bit surprised as well how much grip was in this racetrack.
0: All right. So Ricardo Escoto for Juncos Hollinger Racing makes his way onto the 1.25-mile oval, sets up for turn number one. The green flag is out, and the run has begun. Escoto already into turn number two.
2: Boy, he went really low between one and two, and that resulted in a very wide exit off of turn number two. He hugs that outside retaining wall, inches it down ever so slightly so he can get back into that racing groove. He stays low between three and four. The wide swing off of turn number four and upon exit, he gets really high toward the outside retaining wall.
0: So we'll see how he does. His teammate already has a qualifying run in, and for the first lap for Ricardo Escoto, not bad. A minute or 159.409 miles an hour, already to the midway point of the back straightaway.
2: Clears the midway point of the back straightaway and sets up for that familiar entry into turn number three. He points it toward the bottom of the racetrack. It complies, and he sticks the left side just above the white line. A wide arc off of turn number four. Disappeared from my view momentarily, so close to that outside wall that the exit of four.
0: So a 159.409 on lap number one. Consistent. Lap two, a 159.439 miles an hour. Two-lap average for Ricardo Escoto, 159.424 miles an hour. Jake Query.
4: Colin Kaminsky is out of his machine and has worked his way back here along pit road. Your thoughts overall on your run?
13: Not good. I think we were a lot faster in practice, and I don't know, we'll go back and look at it. It just didn't feel like it had speed. I don't know, just disappointed when I heard P5, obviously being one of the first ones out, so I think we needed more.
4: Any sort of initial feel as to where that speed might have dropped off from practice?
13: No. We'll look at stuff. Could have just been me, maybe not delivering it. Made a couple changes in the cockpit, and that helped for the second lap, but didn't yield the lap time that we wanted. But either way, thanks to Slick Locks and Kaminsky Park for getting me out here, and we're still having fun. So our race car's good. We were good in practice. We'll just have to rely on it, but got some corrections to make.
4: Best of luck tomorrow.
13: Thank you.
4: Colin Kaminsky, Michael.
0: Colin currently provisionally on the outside of row number three as Juven Sundermurthy makes his way out of the 1.25-mile race course. Driver filling in for Nicholas Stoddy, who had a previous engagement and could not make it this weekend. And green flag is out for Juven. Does a very good job, or has done, in previous years running here in IndyNex by Firestone, making his return for Cusick Morgan Motorsports, already out of turn two.
2: And worked very, very hard to get comfortable in the car during that practice session. Young man has joined us from time to time when he's not racing here on IndyCar Radio, powered by Only Bulls. Done a great job. He's a talented young driver. Be nice to see him get another full-time opportunity in Indy next. Lap number one to the books.
0: Kahnemawak, Wisconsin native. Visit Milwaukee on the side pod of that car. First lap, 160.970 miles an hour. Exiting turn number two to the midway point of the back straightaway.
2: He was very close to that outside retaining wall that the exit of turn number two, and he hugs it all the way down the back straight. Now sets up for turn number three in the left sides. Point toward the bottom of the racetrack. Gets just off of the white line of the apex between three and four. The white arc off of four. Back to the middle of the racetrack. All the way to the bottom of it, in fact, to the start finish line.
0: Trending to be quicker indeed on the provisional outside of row number one. Lap number one, 160.970. Second lap for Juven, 161.293 miles an hour. Two lap average, 161.131 miles an hour, just one-tenth off the quick two-lap average of Niels Coolen. Good run for Juven.
3: Very good. Actually, really good run. As you said, has been out of the car for a couple years. Came in, filling in that seat. He looked good in practice. He obviously, as the laps went, he started falling down the charts. But I'll tell you, he's going to have a decent starting spot mid-pack for today's or tomorrow's race.
0: So we move on to the driver from Italy, Matteo Nannini, driving for Cape Motorsports, powered by ECR. Has had a very good season up to this point. Good weekend. One weekend to go in Detroit. Found himself battling in the mid-pack for quite some time and did a fantastic job for most of that race. Exits turn number two, and for Cape Motorsports and the development that they have with ECR, this is a great combination for both of them, but we'll hang on and talk about that in just a moment. Nick Yeoman has Ricardo Escoto.
5: Yeah, appreciate that, Michael. We'll jump in and grab a quick word with Mexico's Ricardo Escoto after his qualifying run for Juncos Hollinger Racing. Actually, had a conversation with Ricardo just moments ago. All right, two laps. I know it's tough around here. How was your run?
14: Yeah, I mean, it was not bad. I mean, we had a tough practice. I obviously missed the official test here, so first time here, you know, getting up to rhythm. But I think, you know, we made good changes in the car. For sure, there was more in the table. But, you know, it's a long race, and a lot can happen. So we would go with a positive mindset and go forward.
5: Positive mindset. I like it, Michael Young. That's Ricardo Escoto.
0: And lap number one is complete for Matteo Nannini. First lap of 159.832. Good start for Nannini.
2: Cool-looking paint scheme on that car. The side pods are white. It's got trimmed in gold and some black accents on it. Good-looking race car. We'll see how fast it is on lap number two. He works his way through turns three and four. Looks like a comfortable line, although he washes up a little bit upon the exit at turn number four.
0: Lap number one, 159.832. Second lap for Matteo Nannini. A faster lap yet, 160.138. Two-lap average for Nannini, 159.985. So Niels Cole hangs on to the provisional pole. Juven Sundaramurthy, the second quick at a 161.131. Then it's James Rowe, Matteo Nannini, the driver who just qualified, Ricardo Escoto, Nicholas Montero, Alexander Kariba, Colin Kaminsky, and Carson Etter as Salvador De Alba makes his way out onto the course. And he has been one of those drivers that we have kept an eye on. And Davey, he was good here last year, finished fourth with Andretti. And obviously this year making a switch as he moves over to HMD Motorsports, where this kid knows how to flat out get around an oval.
3: Very good in practice. Got P2, if I recall, is where he ended up. So really good run for him. He likes his ovals. He went faster, as you said. He was with a new team. But the team he's with seems to be having this, has his track figured out.
0: Let's go to Jake Query before his run begins.
4: We mentioned the fact that Juven Sundaramurthy is in a fill-in role here. He has a podium at this racetrack. That was 2 years ago. Is it like riding a bike, getting back in that car?
15: Yeah, back like I never left, right? That's what they say? No. I mean, the team gave me a car on rails. That thing was locked to the track. I messed up a little bit with, you know, decision-making and probably shouldn't have shifted where I shifted, or probably should have shifted where I didn't, but you know, that's the sport. I'm still smiling. I said if I'm still smiling, I'm happy to be here, so can't wait for the race.
4: It's also a sweet-looking paint scheme. Visit Milwaukee on the side of it, the hometown of Juven Sundaramurthy.
0: The driver from Guadalajara, Mexico, Salvador De Alba, makes his way out of turn number four to complete lap number one. Davey expecting a quick one from the HMD driver. Lap one in the books as he crosses the start-finish line. 160.797. Not the fastest first lap we've seen, but Mark James, it was a quick one.
2: Yeah, it was a quick one indeed. We'll see if he can back it up. And he narrowly misses that outside retaining wall upon the exit of turn number two. We'll see if he follows suit. Drivers say on that second lap, they're finding more grip on those Firestone Firehawks than they expected, and so they're getting to the bottom of the racetrack, which is why in some instances that second lap is faster. He does that at the start-finish line.
0: 167.97. Second lap was indeed quicker, almost nearly the quickest lap of all of this qualification session, 161.270. So that will move Salvador De Alba for P3 overall, 161.033. He will provisionally sit on the inside of row number two. So it's Niels Colin, Juven Sundaramurthy, Salvador De Alba, James Rowe, Matteo Nannini, Ricardo Escoto, your Fast Six. Qualifying continued here at Indy Next by Firestone at Worldwide Technology Raceway.
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5: Third quick for Salvador De Alba, who has raced the victory lane on an oval in Indy next by Firestone competition. All right, walk us through the run. Where did it feel good? Where would you like a little more?
19: Well, yeah, first of all, thanks to all the HMD guys that worked in car number 17 for Grupo Indy. It was... yeah, solid run. I don't think we're going to be up front at the end of qualifying. It was a couple things we could have done better, but yeah, it is what it is. Tomorrow's the race. We got a good race car to go through, and just thankful with the team. We go forward tomorrow.
5: All right, good luck tomorrow.
19: Thank you.
5: That is Salvador De Alba. Michael, as you touched on, that car very sporty in practice earlier today.
0: It certainly was. Winner at the Milwaukee Mile, finished fourth here just 1 year ago, and now we go to the Gold Coast of Australia. Jack Beaton in car number 45 for HMD Motorsports. He'll make his way out of turn number four. Didn't have too bad of a practice session earlier today. Green flag is out, and Jack makes his way into turn number one for this, the first of two number laps. First of two laps is Beaton exits turn number two.
2: One of nine rookies in Indy next by Firestone, and what a talented rookie crop it has been. It has challenged the veterans who many thought would run off and hide in a quest for a championship. A lot to be decided in that championship chase for sure, as Jack Beaton points it out of turn number four.
0: Good exit out of turn number four. Lap one is in the books. And for Jack Beaton, one of the best first laps we've had. 160.864. Can he better it? Davey, if he does so, we'll keep an eye on it. If he can go faster on the second lap, he might find himself in those provisional first two rows. He's already entering turn number three.
2: Sets up for turn number three and stays higher than most have. He'll arc it to the bottom of the racetrack now. Left sides get below that white line. And upon exit, he really hugs the bottom of the racetrack. You can tell he feels like that grip is still there as he crosses the start finish line.
0: Second lap was another good one. Jack Beaton provisionally on the outside of row number one with a second lap of 161.419 off of 160.884. The two lap average for Beaton, 161.151. Niels Kolen still provisionally P1 with a 161.263, but that was a good run for Beaton.
3: Yeah, really good run from that last lap. As you said, if they just figured out how to get that first lap a little bit quicker, have that confidence that the track has gripped up as much as it has, and really lay it down on that first lap. And then everybody, like IndyCar, they all went slower on their second lap, but on these cars, they're going faster on their second lap. So if you could really try to improve that, a really good run. That was a good lap for him, that 161.419. I think that might be the fastest that we've seen on a single lap.
0: Yeah, that was a quick initial first lap. James Rowe was still the quickest on the first lap, or went fastest on his first lap, the only driver to go slower. Our next driver, one of the four Andretti Global drivers, Josh Pearson, makes his way out onto the 1.25 mile oval. Had a good practice session a little bit earlier today. His quick lap happened late in that session, Davey. Ran a lap of 160.069. Yep. Good for seventh quick. Green flag is out. The run has begun for Josh Pearson. We'll see, Mark James, if these Andretti Global cars have some speed here at Worldwide Technology Raceway.
2: That fluorescent green is now an indicator that it's Josh Pearson. He's had that paint scheme on his car for a couple of years and it's trimmed in black. We'll see how fast he is among his foursome with Andretti Global. He works his way off of turn number four. He is smack dab in the middle of the racetrack. He took a much higher line through the groove through turn number four.
0: Yeah, takes it down to the middle of this front straightaway. Lap number one, 161.495. That's the quickest first lap we have seen thus far. Already exiting turn number two.
2: Hugs that outside retaining wall, the halfway point of the backstretch, and now he'll work it ever so slightly to the bottom. Now works it back up, then slides it back down to the bottom of the racetrack. Left side just missed that rumble strip that goes from three all the way around to four. Now points it to the middle of the racetrack, gets to the bottom as he crosses the start finish line.
0: More conservative exit out of turn number four, and for the second lap it was quicker, 161.858. Two lap average for Josh Pearson, 161.676. Good for the provisional pole as we head back down to pit lane to Jake Query.
4: Now Jack Beaton, when you got out of the car, your body language tells me one thing about how you felt, but I'm not going to tip my hand here, so I'm going to have you say it. How was the run from your perspective?
9: Yeah, I mean, definitely could have been a little bit better. We missed the test and only got one qualifying run this morning, so was honestly quite blind going into it, so wasn't really sure what to expect. Went into the rev limiter at the end of the straight at the end of lap one, so spent the entirety of lap two in sixth gear, which I haven't touched all day yet. So yeah, new experience. I really enjoyed it. I was very dizzy. I couldn't really stand up well after the run, but yeah, no, quite happy.
4: Yeah, I was going to say, when you got out of the car, looked pretty happy with it. I know the team was as well. Jack B. Mike.
0: Oh, that's a great story when drivers have their first experiences on ovals as we get set to see Chip Ganassi Racing's Bryce Aaron, but that wasn't a bad run for Jackie.
3: Yeah, no, not bad. If he gets dizzy here, he should go to a place like Iowa, well, and Milwaukee, yeah. Richmond and some of those places.
0: Yeah, a lot of fun. So Bryce Aaron makes his way into turn number one. The run has begun. The driver who finished 1 year ago in that 14th position exits turn two.
2: Winnetka, Illinois, the land of Lincoln, is where he calls home. You can bet that he'll have a few rooting him on, more than a few, in fact, tomorrow night as the run is underway as he points it toward the bottom of the racetrack at turn number three. Become a familiar line for these drivers. They stay right in the racing groove. And again, look for them on lap number four. If the grip is there for Aaron, you'll know, Michael, because he'll get it to the bottom of the racetrack all the way down the straightaway.
0: Good first lap, 160.657 miles an hour for Bryce Aaron. Lets that car swing wide already to the midway point of the back straightaway.
2: At the midway point, he starts to set up for turn number three now, and he does so cleanly, gets to the bottom of the racetrack again, right in that well-worn racing groove here at Worldwide Technology Raceway. He really makes a tight arc off of turn number four, gets it to the middle of the racetrack.
0: The third of the four Chip Ganassi Racing's drivers, and he will be third quick of the Chip Ganassi Racing stable thus far. 160.657, second lap of 161.374. The two lap average for Bryce Aaron, 161.020 miles an hour. That, not bad, you know, with Niels Kolen where he is, yeah, right now, Davey. We've talked about Chip Ganassi Racing starting to find a little form.
3: Yeah, yeah, it would start to, and they will, trust me. I mean, when you're talking about that team, it's been a long time since they've been in the Indy Next Series. You know, they want to win at it. This is their second year back. And trust me, that team will find the speed they need. They'll figure out how to get these cars going. And Kolen right now has got the best out of it so far this year, I think, for that team.
0: So Max Garcia, the reigning USF Pro 2000 driver, makes his way out onto the course as we head back down to pit lane. And Nick Yeoman.
5: Yeah, Josh Pearson getting some handshakes around the pit cart. All right, P1, that'll work. How was the run?
12: It was solid. Yeah, the number 29 guys and everybody at Andretti Global here has done a great job. You know, maybe if we could have trimmed more, I'm not sure. I feel like we were really in a good spot there. So, you know, we'll see how everybody else shakes out. But, yeah, I felt pretty good there.
5: All right, Andretti Global, Michael, to the top of the charts for the driver from Portland, Oregon.
0: And Able Motorsports with their second of four entries, with Max Garcia making his way through the exit of turn number two. The run has begun for Garcia.
2: One of four drivers in the field that calls Miami, Florida home as he's in the middle of the racetrack, more so than many other driver we've seen through qualified, which means he has to glide it back up to the high side to the entrance to turn number three. He doesn't have a tight arc this time, although a little tighter than most. We'll see how he feels about the grip level in lap number one.
0: That traditional USF Pro 2000 paint scheme. Max Garcia, first lap, 160.467 miles an hour.
2: Needs to pedal and hopes to start at least in the first couple of rows. He'll work it to the midway point of the backstretch. This time he takes a bit more conservative approach to the entrance to turn number three. three. Left sides get to the bottom of the racetrack. We'll see if he hugs that bottom line, and he does indeed off the turn. Gets it to the middle, now to the bottom as he crosses the start-finish line.
0: Well, for Max Garcia, lap number two, just about a repeat of lap number one, just a tick slower. Lap one, a 160.467. Lap number two, a 160.367. The two-lap average for Max Garcia, 160.417 miles an hour. Good for the outside provisionally of row number four. So Josh Pearson, the quick thus far, Davey, that two-lap average, 161.676. But we've got some heavy hitters
3: coming.
0: Yeah,
3: we got some fast ones coming. Missing being that next one out right now. But when they get down towards Fittipaldi, Johnson, Kotorchek and Taylor, I mean, Hughes, Lucky Hughes was fast. DiTullio, he's been on five poles, if I'm not mistaken, looking for a sixth one.
0: Yeah, that'll be interesting to see if Alessandro DiTullio can get his sixth pole of 2026. We'll have to wait a couple of more entries before we will see that number 14 machine. But out of the course right now, Joliet Jordan Missig will make his way down that front straightaway to begin his warm-up lap. Just 1 year ago, finished in that 11th position, and I've been really impressed with Jordan Missig this year, Davey, just continually improving, not by leaps and bounds, but you could tell he's improving his craft.
3: Well, and that's what he needs to do. He needs to know and do. If he's going to move up, he can't stay in this series forever, and he needs to have some results and start, you know, competing for wins to move up to the next level.
0: So Jordan Missig exits turn number four. Aaron Likens has the green flag in hand, and the run has begun for Jordan Missig as he sets sail into turn number one. Exits that turn with the left side down to that white line. Takes it up high to the exit of turn number two.
2: Yeah, for some of these veterans, most assuredly, Davey, he's sneaking up on the halfway point of the season, and they're staring their futures in the face. And oftentimes, there may not be many opportunities in the NTT.

0: 8.8, a bit quicker. Two-lap average for Jordan Missick, 160.539 miles an hour to Jake Query.
1: Right now, Max Garcia provisionally inside of the top 10. How did the run feel to you? Were you happy with the car?
2: Yeah, run felt good. I mean, yeah, super solid car. Not sure what else we could have done there. We just need to really focus on our race pace now. I think our race car is better than our quality car, honestly, so we just need to focus on tomorrow.
1: How much does the car or the track even change from one lap to the next year? Because it seems like we've seen a variation in terms of consistencies and lap speeds.
2: Yeah, it changes a lot. You know, your tires are still coming up to temp and stuff, so you kind of got to be reacting, using your tools, and stay in front of it and try the best you can, too.
1: Appreciate the time.
2: Thank you.
1: Max Garcia, Michael.
0: Josh Pearson, your provisional pole sitter at the moment with a two-lap average of 161.676 miles an hour. Murray, Correa, Rode, Atulio, Hughes, Taylor, Kaharchik, Johnson, Fittipaldi yet to come. Indy next by Firestone at Worldwide Technology Raceway qualifying.
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0: 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Seth Murray is out of the course. Let's head to Nick Yeoman on pit lane.
6: Yeah, Jordan Missick's qualifying run wrapped up. Walk us through it. How'd you feel?
7: Yeah, I mean, it was a pretty decent run, I think, for all of us. There's a little bit of time out there that I think I could have probably gotten back, you know, probably could have been a little bit more quicker with the bar adjustments that I was doing. But the car was pretty rock solid, I will say. And I think from our practice earlier today, we had a pretty good car for the race. So we'll just see if the second lane comes in, and if it does, we'll be up there and see if we can move our way to the front.
6: All right, I'll be excited to see Jordan Missick mix it up, Michael, when we go racing tomorrow.
0: Yeah, it should be interesting to see what he's able to accomplish from Able Motorsports, no pun intended. And the second of the Andretti Global cars is out on the course. Green flag is out for Seb Murray. He was ninth quick earlier this afternoon in our only practice session. Already exits turn number two.
8: A lot of folks expecting big things of the future from Seb Murray. Talented young driver at the halfway point of the backstretch. He points that car toward turn number three. He stays really high along that outside retaining wall and then stays in the racing groove to the bottom. Arcs it between three and four. Looks like a pretty smooth exit. Rear end of the car looks pretty stable as he gets back to the white flag.
0: The Scott completes lap number one, and for Seb Murray, it's a 160.608 mile an hour lap. Not a bad start for Seb Murray.
8: Now we talk about how incredibly tight the field is in terms of times and speed for the NTT IndyCar Series. Sounds like this series is shaping up to be just that throughout this qualifying effort. Murray gets it to the bottom of the racetrack. He'll make the wide swing off of turn number four. We'll see if he squeezes to the bottom. Boy, he does. He took a really tight exit off of turn number four.
0: Mid-pack qualification attempt, and for Seb Murray, actually a little bit quicker on that second lap, Davey, 161.538 off of 160.608. Two-lap average, 161.071.
9: Yeah, they just got, you know, that first lap as the killer. I mean, he went a 1.5 miles an hour quicker on that second lap, which moved him up. But if he could just do that, get the first lap like the second one, they'd be better. But really consistent on times from lap one to lap two for most of these drivers. Puts him in that fifth position. That's Marine. I know he's not going to be really happy with that because he was really fast at practice.
0: J.M. Correa drove for HMD last year, finished this race in the eighth position this year. The Miami, Florida native drives for that HMD stable, and we will see how he fares. I should say that QC Morgan Motorsports stable, HMD Racing as well. So he makes his way out onto the course, and for him, he's had a very, very good practice session a little bit earlier, Davey. He was one of the drivers that was continually up at the top, kind of fell back to the mid-pack at the end of that practice session, but was very quick at certain times.
9: Yeah, that's right. He's been up there. We've seen him. You know, he looks like he has confidence, has a new teammate this weekend, but we'll see what this first lap is going to lay out for him for a time for this qualifying run.
0: So the QC Motorsport driver makes his way out of turn number four. He will take the green flag for the first of two laps. The two-lap average he's trying to beat, 161.676, set by Josh Pearson.
8: I know he made a really high entry into turn number one, which allowed him to scoot along the bottom of the racetrack. He stayed down there through one and two a little longer than most drivers. And again, another high entry, this time into turn number three, arcs it to the bottom of the racetrack between three and four, and stays tight to the outside retaining wall upon exit.
0: Boy, he almost got into the wall at the exit of turn number four. Black side pods with a beautiful gold emblem of QC Morgan Motorsports on the side of that car. Exits turn number two. First lap for Correa, 160.426.
8: He's using a lot of racetrack on these two qualifying laps, and he'll stay to the high side. Makes a very late entry to the bottom of the racetrack. He squeezes it between three and four, and now arcs it off at turn number four. And he stays a very high line to the exit of turn number four, now to the bottom of the racetrack at the start-finish line.
0: Boy, Dave, you got that heart rate up, nearly got into the wall, but all in all, not a bad run for the driver from QC Morgan Motorsports, J.M. Correa. First lap of 164.26, second lap of 161.182. You can't get any closer to the outside retaining wall in turn number four than he did.
9: Or
0: turn three. We'll hear quickly from Jake Query.
1: Seb Murray used a lot of that low line, in particular on lap number two. How much did your car change from lap one to two?
10: Not too much, honestly. The team put together a fantastic car for qualifying, honestly. Massive thank you to those guys. The pace was really good. I made a mistake into one on my first lap, which didn't help, but the pace is there, and I'm really confident in the race car for tomorrow, so hopefully we can move up from there.
1: We'll see you tomorrow.
10: Thank you.
1: Seb Murray.
0: Seb Murray currently sitting provisionally in that on the inside of row number three. And now, Davey, a driver really, really interested to see how he's going to do. Was quick in the test, was quick last year as well, as he finished second here at Worldwide Technology Raceway. Of course, talking about Miles Rowe.
9: Yeah, he's been fast all day long. Just got beat out fastest of the day right at the very end of that practice session. But this guy, no surprise, I expect him to be on at least the front row, if not the pole.
0: Was working on that car through that entire practice session. Mark James already midway point of the back straightaway.
8: One of those veterans penciled in during the offseason as a championship contender in the first quarter of the season did not go anywhere near what he had hoped for, but still plenty of time to rebound and get into the championship chase. We'll see how Miles Rowe does for a starting position here at Worldwide Technology Raceway.
0: Off a podium finish 1 weekend ago, lap number one, a 162.867 miles an hour, the quickest thus far.
8: That's a good lap for Miles Rowe. Let's see if he can back it up. He does so by running the same line. He's in the middle of the racetrack most of the way down the backstretch, which we have not seen out of most of these drivers so far this afternoon and this evening. Gets to the bottom of the racetrack and again hugs that line a little tighter. Now lets it wash up to the outside retaining wall.
0: About 6 inches off that wall, and for Miles Rowe, he goes even quicker. Lap number two, a 163.216 miles an hour. Two-lap average for Miles Rowe, 163.041 miles an hour. That was a stop.
9: He proved that he's the guy to beat. He proved that he wanted to be on that pole position. For 163, what an impressive lap by him.
0: That certainly was. Let's go back down to Nick Yeoman.
6: Nice run by Miles Rowe. Good run for J.M. Correa as well as he gets out of that race car. All right, the guys upstairs, you caught their attention because it looked like you were flirting with the wall. What did it feel like hanging it out here around Worldwide Technology Raceway?
10: No, I think maybe we have too much downforce. It was almost a bit too easy. It seems like we haven't had the speed today that we had in the test here a few weeks ago, so
11: We hopefully will have better pace tomorrow in the race and make up some positions, but it was all under control.
6: All right, appreciate it. He said it was all under control, Michael, no matter what you guys saw.
0: Well, he might have thought he was under control, Davey. He certainly got my attention.
9: And that's what he's doing. If he said there was too much downforce, he was just trying to free that car up, just trying to, you know, do everything he could to get some. It was easy to drive, just free it up as much as he could.
0: So this driver out on course right now, driving for A.J. Foyt Racing, Alessandro De Tullio, one of the drivers that has been most impressive, especially in qualifying. Five poles, but just no results, and it's not been of his own doing. Just bad luck throughout this entire 2026 campaign. Does have one victory. Mark James, he also has a very fast race car as he makes his way out of turn number two.
8: Might settle for a second or third row starting position if that meant a better finish. Certainly a better start to the race. And as you mentioned, he's kind of wowed him with his qualifying prowess, but has not transferred over to results. Not of his doing either. We'll see if this fast young driver is able to lay down a couple of good qualifying laps.
0: The Miami, Florida native, nice first lap, 161.914, so flirting with those first two rows. Needs a good second lap if he wants to get the provisional pole.
8: Strong charge out of turn number two. He stays really high along that outside retaining wall, and he starts to work it to the bottom of the racetrack. And again, there is a definite racing groove here, and he's finding it through one and two and through three and four. We'll see if he tightens up the arc a little bit at the exit of turn number four. Not really smack dab in the middle of the racetrack.
0: Driving the number 14 for A.J. Foyt Racing, and Alessandro De Tullio goes to provisionally on the outside of row number one, 162.815 miles an hour, two lap average, 162.36T. So, we just got news, and the extra lap for Miles Rowe stayed out there, and Davey, no surprise, but that run will be forfeited.
9: Be forfeited. He lost the pole position, I think. Yeah, he did, by De Tullio, but it would have been nice to start on that front row. Unfortunately, I'm not sure what happened. We'll have to ask him why he made that extra lap.
0: So, failure to follow race control directions, and Miles Rowe with a monster lap of a 163 average will start at the tail end of this field, but he has a very fast race car. But wow, what a just horrible mistake to make after having such a brilliant qualifying run.
9: Yeah, no question about it. That's not fun.
0: So Lockie Hughes, another one of our fast drivers. As a matter of fact, he is the defending race winner here at Worldwide Technology Raceway. And Lockie was fourth quick in that morning practice session. Makes his way out of the fourth corner. Now works his way down that front straightaway and into turn number one. Let's see what the young man can do. Needs a big weekend here, Mark James.
8: From the beautiful Gold Coast, Australia, and you won't find a more likable driver, more happy-go-lucky out of the race car, but a stealing competitor inside of it. Lockie Hughes arcs it out of turn number four. He'll have one lap in the books at about 50 yards, Michael Young.
0: Boy, a very rough weekend last weekend. Started on the inside of row number three, took out our pole sitter and owned every second of that. 162.422, so that's good for a provisional P1, but needs a good second lap. Here comes Lockie Hughes.
8: Looking pretty good at the midway point of the backstretch. And again, he stays high along the outside retaining wall. Now ducks it to the bottom of the racetrack. He gets the left side just off the bottom. And he'll arc it really tight. Stays to the bottom of the racetrack. We'll see if he picks up speed in lap number two.
0: 162.422. He goes quicker. 162.735. Lockie Hughes on the provisional pole. Two lap average. 162.578 to Nick Yeoman.
6: And that means Alessandro De Tullio just gets bumped off of the top spot, but still a pretty stout qualifying run for that A.J. Foyt team. Walk us through it. How did it feel?
7: It was all right. Clearly not good enough, but it was all right. Like, we didn't really have a clean practice, couldn't really get a read, so I think a bit of a shot in the dark there, and it was all right, I think. We'll be fine for the race.
6: All right, Alessandro De Tullio, but Jake Query currently provisionally second.
1: And a good run by Miles Rowe was negated by the penalty for staying out the extra lap. What led to staying out there after your run?
12: No, we've just been having radio issues, so I didn't hear a checkered. I literally was supposed to go over to Bell Helmets to get my radio kit figured out, so we just need to figure that out. That's it.
1: Good news is, obviously, you've got a good car, and it looked like it was stable because you liked that middle groove. Take me through the run aside from that issue.
12: It was a great car. Able Motorsports gave me a great car, and we're fast, and yeah, I can't thank the boys enough for everything they've done for me this weekend to give me a good car.
1: Did the car feel good in traffic when you were out there in practice earlier?
12: Yeah, it did feel good, and yeah, we no doubt are going to be set up well.
1: Appreciate the time, Miles.
12: Thank you.
1: It's Miles Rowe.
0: Boy, that driver at a loss, Davey. That's frustrating, having those technical issues and to find himself with the fastest car thus far in qualifying and have to start at the rear end of the field.
9: Yeah, I can't remember what his average was.
0: 163.4.
9: Yeah, right, well, geez, in there really, down. Really fast, 163.4. And then and knowing you have the fast car, but the confidence with him, we watched him in that final warm-up, and he was able to pretty much drive around anybody he wanted to with fairly easily. So don't count him out of this race. I know he's on the back. I know it's disappointing. Just go get that helmet fixed, get the radio communication right, and let him go do what he does.
0: We have seen him work his way through the field before. I don't think we've ever seen him start dead last, but if anybody can make good out of this bad situation, it would be Miles Rowe.
9: Yeah, that's right. I mean, he, you know, I have a lot of confidence in him. We talked about time and time again how we figured he was going to be a championship contender and just things happen his way, but right now he has a fast race car.
0: Yes, indeed. A two-lap average for Miles was a 163. I said 4.04 as we head down to Nick Yeoman on pit lane.
6: Yeah, I got the fastest driver overall, Michael, Lockie Hughes, who won this race a year ago. All right, that'll work. How did it feel?
13: Yeah, it felt good. I don't know. It was an A run. I wouldn't call it an A+. It's so hard to know what to expect with the temperature change and changing wing angles and not really knowing what we're gonna go at, but reasonably happy.
6: So if you're a betting man, do you think that holds up for pole or what?
13: I don't know. I don't gamble, so unless I'm sponsored.
6: Fair enough. Lockie Hughes at the top of the charts. Michael, he'll have to wait out a few more cars to see if he'll lead the field to the green flag.
0: Well, Alessandro Di Tullio wasn't happy, and he's on the outside, officially in row one. Lockie seemed confused and not happy with his. Miles Rowe had every reason not to be happy, and here we go with Max Taylor.
9: Here we go. Yeah, they're going to have a great starting spot.
0: Yeah, before we start the Max Taylor run, let's head out to the turn and Mark James.
8: Question for Davey. Miles Rowe's explanation about the radio issues. Davey, as a driver, is it tough to see that checkered flag when you cross the start finish line?
9: It actually isn't at all, Mark, so that's a little surprising too. And you kind of know where you are all the time. You know when you're coming for the green and the whites, and a little surprising, to be really honest with you. I know I go off the flag, man, not so much the radio. So just maybe he just focuses forward, doesn't look the flag man, counts on his guys in the pits to tell him what to do.
0: All right, so Max Taylor, the final of the four Andretti Global drivers, makes his way out of the course, has had a great season, a couple of poles, but really did not have a good practice a little bit earlier today, Davey. I was somewhat surprised considering the rest of the Andretti Global cars were so quick.
9: Well, they're not a good practice at all. Now, Pearson did find some speed. He is actually in row two, his teammate. I'm sorry. Yeah. His teammate is in row two, Pearson. Yeah. So hopefully they went off of him just a little bit to get a little of that information to put on Taylor's car, because he was, like you said, way down on the speed charts.
0: He made a lot of progress at the end of that session when they put the new Firestones on, so we will see if that benefits him here as he exits turn number four, sets up for that front straightaway. We will get the speed for Max Taylor. Lap number one will be in the books, and for Taylor, a 161.385, so a good opening lap for Max Taylor, the Greenwich, Connecticut native. Heads out of turn number two.
8: And the car didn't look all that comfortable on his opening lap between one and two. That time it looked stuck to the racetrack as it does right now as he sets up for turn number three. Left sides are going to approach the bottom of the racetrack. He might have kissed that line just a little bit. He takes a tight arc. Boy, I'll tell you what, he almost drove it into the grass at the exit of turn number four.
0: Boy, he did not let that car drift at all. But for Max Taylor, the second lap, what a monster. 163.049 off of 161.385. The two-lap average for Max Taylor, 162.212. Good for provisionally the inside of row number two. Davey, what a great second lap for Max Taylor.
9: Yeah, and he needed that. You know, he wasn't very fast in practice, we talked about. And have a couple, just like we talked about Pearson, his teammate, they obviously learned a little bit something from that. He was able to go out and basically go about the same exact speed as him. So good run by that Andretti team.
0: So Timik Kaharchik makes his way out on to Worldwide Technology Raceway, and this guy has impressed everyone up and down the paddock this entire 2026 campaign. Yes. And Davey, I know we had seen some of his success, but never seeing him race, not sure what he would do. Actually had an opportunity to run at Lucas Oil Raceway in USF Pro 2000. Finished on the podium, did a test here as well, was quick here. This kid's just all around the whole package.
9: He's really a good driver, and I really respect what his idea was, to go to a raceway park, get in an F2000 car, get some oval experience, just knowing that he has to learn it. He's got to get good at it, and he's not holding back to do that as he comes down for that green flag.
0: So green flag is out for the run of Timmy Kaharchik as he makes his way into turn number one, HMD Motorsports from that stable. Exits turn number two. Boy, that was a good-looking line.
8: Impressed early in the season, and he has continued to do so. And this kid has a lot of promise, no doubt. You may not have known him when we got to St. Pete, but people are going to know him by the time this season's over. He is smack dab in the middle of the racetrack at the apex at turn number four, in the middle of the racetrack as he completes lap number one.
0: And for Timmy Kaharchik, a 160.959, not as quick as some of the other drivers, but Kaharchik already set sail for the midway point of that back straightaway.
8: Midway point of the back straightaway. He keeps it in the middle of the racetrack. Now he'll inch it to the high side ever so slightly. Now to the bottom. The car looks pretty well planted between three and four. He takes that tight arc just off the rumble strips to driver's left and crosses the start finish line right next to the inside retaining wall.
0: Was eighth quick in that practice session. And for Timmy Kaharchik, lap number two, a 162.032 off of 160.959. The two-lap average, 161.494 miles an hour. Good for the provisional inside of row number three. Boy, needed a better lap number one or he'd have been right up there.
9: That's right. I don't know what happened on lap one. Just confidence, I think, is back to not knowing the ovals, knowing the grip levels went way up right now and still ended up with a good lap.
0: To Jake Query.
1: Max Taylor, it seems as though if there was speed on the racetrack, you were going to find it, and that meant going down low. That was a low line in lap number two, but a good lap for you.
14: Yeah, no, for sure. I think I underestimated the amount of grip that was out there. It was really quick. The Andretti car was really fast, and, you know, only my second time doing this oval qualifying in Indy next, so it's pretty damn hard. I mean, I'm still shaking a little bit right now. It's like the most nerve-wracking thing you'll do, so yeah, but a good run.
1: Heard earlier that you could almost get dizzy out there if you're not used to it. Fair assessment?
14: Yeah, for sure. I'm not too dizzy right now, but after practice, yeah, I had to hold myself a bit, yeah, but yeah, the oval stuff is cool, man. I'm having a lot of fun out here.
1: Appreciate it.
14: Thank you.
1: Max Taylor, Michael.
0: Yeah, that was a good run for Max Taylor provisionally on the inside of row number two. And our final qualifier, people will say, what happened to Enzo Fittipaldi? Davey, he failed tech inspection.
9: Yeah, unfortunately. I don't know what they failed. Well, hopefully we'll find out what that is. But another driver, you got two really fast guys in the back of the pack, which is going to be interesting to see them come through.
0: It certainly will be. As our final qualifier, Nikita Johnson, second in the point standings, takes the green flag, and the run has begun for the Cape Motorsports ECR driver exiting turn number two.
8: Double duty last weekend, IMSA and Indy Next by Firestone. This is a talented young driver that shows a lot of promise and is looking for a good starting spot here at Worldwide Technology Raceway. Interesting to note that they take a much higher line on that first lap because you heard drivers say earlier, Michael, they're waiting for the heat to build up in the tire before they take that tighter line in lap number two.
0: Oh, that back end stepped out on Nikita Johnson. Still had a good lap, 161.506 miles an hour.
8: He is hanging on to the exit of turn number two, but suddenly it looks stuck and planted to the racetrack. He gets to the middle of it. Now he gets to the outside retaining wall. He'll arc it between three and four like every driver has done before him. We'll see if the line is tighter. Not as tight as some. It's a wide arc, and he stays higher to the outside retaining wall.
0: Nikita Johnson, his second lap was a good one, but not good enough. 161.799 miles an hour. The two-lap average, 161.852. The pole sitter, Lockie Hughes, at two-lap average, 162.578. And I will say for Nikita Johnson, the driver from Cape Motorsports powered by ECR, that was a good run, but Lockie Hughes got it. That was just that was a fun qualifying effort, and Lockie Hughes will bring him down tomorrow.
9: Yeah, so unfortunately, Fittipaldi doesn't get a shot at him, and so it was pretty wild.
0: Well, one of the drivers we expected to have a shot at that pole did not get an opportunity to qualify, and Nick Yeoman will tell us why.
6: Yeah, absolutely bummed for Enzo Fittipaldi. Walk us through why we didn't get to see you in qualifying.
15: We were rolling up to go through tech, and unfortunately there was an issue on the car, and we didn't make qualifying. Yeah, it hurts a lot. We were really quick today. We were P1 in practice, and I think we would have been up there for sure. But, you know, that's racing, and we'll be starting at the back tomorrow, and we're definitely going to be trying to make good moves and going forward in the race.
6: All right, appreciate it. Thank you. That is Enzo Fittipaldi. Jake, you have caught up with Timit Kaharchik.
1: Yeah, I find this interesting. Timit Kaharchik right now, well, sixth at the end of qualifying there, and you got out, and I said, your second time on an oval, pretty impressive, and you kind of shrugged and said, yeah, I guess you wanted more, huh?
16: Until I'm not P1, then I always want more. No, in general, hard to say if it was a positive session or not. I have to look into it, but obviously wanted a bit more. I think the car was really good. I made a mistake on the first lap that should have been much, much quicker. But other than that, yeah, I mean, decent enough job starting sixth tomorrow, so we'll see. I guess we can work with that.
1: The universal language of a racer. Unless it's P1, I always want more. Timit Kaharchik, we'll see you tomorrow.
16: Thank you. See you tomorrow.
1: Michael?
0: Well, that was an interesting qualifying session. David, nobody was happy out of the drivers.
17: Yeah.
0: That should be really ecstatic.
17: And I think he was pretty surprised because he thought one more guy had to go to try to knock him off. But it's a good pull. And like I say, I was expecting to see Lucky Hughes up front many more times. So hopefully this kind of kickstarts his season off and gets some good runs. He had a horrible race last week in Detroit. Hopefully this makes up for it and he can get a good finish for tomorrow.
0: Yeah, indeed. And he was the winner here just 1 year ago at Worldwide Technology Raceway. That will be his third pole of his career as we head back down to pit lane and Jay Query.
1: And our final qualifier, Nikita Johnson, has gotten out of the car. A lot of drivers said two things. Number one, that it was a little more grit than they anticipated. Number two, some felt that they had more speed out there. How was your run?
18: Yeah, it was a little bit difficult. Had a little bit more speed out there, of course. You know, it was my first ever qualifying on an oval, so just a little bit difficult. But, you know, I think we got the setup pretty good, and I know we have a fast car for tomorrow, so I think we'll be able to go forward. But, yeah, all in all, pretty good qualifying, solid position, so just excited to go racing.
1: What is the overall thought of just the oval experience?
18: Yeah, I mean, it's you can see with, you know, Lockie going out there and, you know, doing what he needed to do. I think that's just from, you know, he's a good driver, but just from also having a few ovals.
1: The experience, right?
18: Yeah, a few ovals underneath his belt from last year. But, yeah, I didn't really know what to expect, so I'm kind of happy to get it, you know, through my system and learn from it, and then we'll do better at the next qualifying.
1: We'll see you tomorrow.
18: Yeah, thank you.
1: No. Keita Johnson.
0: Yeah, thank you, Jake Query. What a fun qualifying effort that was from all 24 cars. And, David, we're going to have a heck of a race tomorrow with Miles Rowe and Enzo Fittipaldi,
17: yeah.
0: Two fast cars starting dead last.
17: You got fast cars trying to catch up with the new cars, or the front car. So it's going to be interesting. And you can't wear your tires out. No pit stops here, so they're going to have to do it, be methodical and be, you know, kind of save their cars and they drive their way to the front.
0: So row number 12 will be Miles Rowe and Enzo Fittipaldi. Row 11, Colin Kaminsky and Carson Etter. Row 10, Nicholas Montero and Alexander Kariba. Row number 9, Matteo Nannini and Ricardo Escoto. Row 8, Jordan Missig and Max Garcia. Row 7, J.M. Correa and James Rowe. Row 6, Salvador De Alba and Bryce Aaron. Row 5, Yuvan Sundaramurthy and Seb Murray. Row 4, Niels Colin and Jack Beaton. Row 3, Nikita Johnson and Timit Kaharchik. Row number 2, Max Taylor and Josh Pearson, and on the front row, Alessandro De Tullio will start outside, and Lockie Hughes with his first pole of 2026 is with our Jake Query.
1: And I got to tell you, that P1 sticker is going to look pretty good on that car, Lockie, right?
13: Yeah, no, it's mega. Hey, that was good.
1: Congratulations from the team.
13: Yeah, no, first oval pole, so that's quite nice. It's obviously a very different type of format doing this type of qualifying. Easy to overdo it, very easy to underdo it. I think we were just right on that line. So, yeah, pretty happy. It's nice after kind of the year we've had so far. So I feel like ever since the IndyGP, we've been building momentum. Detroit should have been better, but, looking forward to going racing now.
1: You know, obviously on a track like this, it doesn't take long before you get into traffic. Do you have a feel as to how your car is going to be in that situation?
13: Yeah, I mean, we did some traffic running today. Be interesting what it's like tomorrow after IndyCar do their highline practice. But these ovals, it's always so hard to know what to expect sometimes. So, you know, we only had one practice session, so we're trying to learn the quali car and the race car all in one session. So I think we got a decent idea what we what direction we want, but yeah, we'll see what tomorrow brings.
1: That car with the McKinley Clinic will start up front, P1. Congratulations, Lockie.
13: Thanks, appreciate it.
1: Lockie Hughes.
0: Well, congratulations to Lockie. He will bring the field down tomorrow. Coming up next, Mark James, Davey Hamilton, and the rest of the crew will bring you the final practice session, including Highline practice, at 7:05. That will be a two-hour practice session, and that's the next time we will be on the air on behalf of Nick Yeoman, Jay Query, Mark James out in turn number 4. Davey Hamilton, I'm Michael Young. We thank you for listening to Qualifications IndyNext by Firestone here at Worldwide Technology Raceway. 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
0: This is First to the Flag, a chance to catch up with the stars of the NTT IndyCar Series and share their stories, insights, and experiences about their first major open wheel victory. Here's Nick Yeoman.
3: Hello, and thanks for joining us for a special presentation from the IndyCar Radio Network. I'm Nick Yeoman. This is First of the Flag, where we sit down with some of IndyCar's best drivers to take a look back at their first career IndyCar win, with broadcast highlights helping to tell the story. Today on First of the Flag, we look back at July 16, 2023, and the Honda Indy Toronto around the unforgiving streets of Exhibition Place in the city known as the Six. At the midway point of the 2023 season, the battle for the championship looked all but over. Chip Ganassi Racing's Alex Palou came to Canada riding an impressive hot streak, winning four of the previous five races, with just the Indy 500 eluding him as Team Penske's Joseph Newgarden sipped the milk in May. And while the Penske and Ganassi teams remained as strong as ever in 2023, the bunch at Ray Hall Letterman Lanigan Racing were just looking to pick up the pieces after an embarrassing showing in the greatest spectacle in racing. Three of the four drivers in the always nerve-wracking last-row shootout were from the RLL camp that year, with Graham Ray Hall being the one left out. It was an eye-opening experience, not just for Ray Hall's 21-year-old Danish teammate Christian Lundgaard, who narrowly made the race, but for the entire organization, knowing their on-track performance needed to improve. 2 months later in Toronto, it appeared the team had things pointed in the right direction, as Lundgaard would charge to the pole in a wet-weather qualifying session that caught everyone in the sport by surprise, including Christian.
4: It's certainly something I don't think we expected. I think from the beginning of the weekend, seeing practice one and practice two, we knew from the year before that we had to keep things simple from a car setup perspective, and the track improvements will basically follow us, not the other way around. So I think we learned a lot from 2022 in that sense. Q1, we were competitive. I think we were P2 in our group. Q2 came around and the rain hit. And at that point, I thought, oh, God, we're screwed. Because as a team, we know that our car in the wet is not competitive enough. But we managed to make it through by using that second set of wets at the end of Q2. And one other car did that, and we were P1, P2. The Fast Six, I think it was all just about being the last car on track. As the car was, the track was drying up so much, and I was the second last car out there, on a newer set of tires than some of the others. So we basically just put it together, and I think it just summed up so many things in one, because the whole season, even though that we've had the pace, we haven't been able to execute when we've had the package in some other qualifyings where I knew the car was good enough for at least a Fast Six, but we missed it by a tenth or whatnot. But I think this weekend, the decision making from the stand and everybody within the team, it was just perfect.
3: Clear skies would greet the field of 27 as Lundgaard would be flanked by Scott McLaughlin on the front row, as IndyCar radio anchor Mark Janes would describe the start and ensuing chaos of the 2023 Honda Indy Toronto.
5: And it looks like a great jump for Christian Lundgaard to turn number one.
6: Yeah, it was Scott McLaughlin who's trying to protect the second spot from Padua Ward, and he'll do it into turn number one. They're going three wide for the fifth position. Scott Dixon's going to pick up a couple spots, but it looks green and clean through turn number one. Michael, it's Christian Lundgaard leading him down to turn three.
7: Here comes the field down this West Lakeshore Boulevard. Scott McLaughlin will hold on to second position. Christian Lundgaard, your leader. Then it's... Let's go back to Mark James.
5: There is a huge, huge pile of cars that have piled up just off of turn number one on the opening lap, Nick Yeoman.
6: It looks like the A.J. Foyt cars are involved. We see Graham Rahal making an evasive maneuver. He goes into the runoff area. Tom Blomqvist making his IndyCar debut. He is parked. Looks like Ryan Hunter Ray's car is parked in the wrong direction. Jack Harvey is involved. And again, both of the A.J. Foyt machines marked for Santino Ferrucci and Benjamin Peterson. They all made it through turn one, but it's the entrance of turn number two where we've got a full-fledged parking lot. Looks like five disabled Indy cars.
5: Caution on the course of the Honda Indy Toronto.
3: The massive multi-car pileup would ruin the day for Rahal driver Jack Harvey and seriously impede the progress for another in Graham Rahal. Up front, though, the third Rahal car, piloted by Lundgaard, would control the early pace on a lap 9 restart as the elbows got wide behind him, with plenty of drivers trading a little paint around Toronto.
5: Green flag flies as the field roars into turn number one.
6: It's a single-file restart. We expect it to be much cleaner this time. Christian Lundgaard leads the field into turn number one with about a two-car length advantage over Scott McLaughlin. McLaughlin has his rearview mirrors filled with Pato O'Ward, but it is Christian Lundgaard, your leader here, Michael, on lap 9.
7: We hope they stay clean as they make their way to turn number 3. McLaughlin will look to the inside. Pato on the outside. Mover Kyle Kirkwood. He'll get to the inside of Felix Rosenqvist. They'll race side by side up the hill through turn number 3. The two-touch, and put Kyle Kirkwood around Rosenqvist.
8: All of this happening well behind Christian Lundgaard, the leader, and Will Power getting racing with Felix Rosenqvist. Not able to make that move at turn number 5. Grosjean and Herta side by side. That's a battle further back through 6.
5: Kirkwood, Rosenqvist battle, Davey. Just what we talked about. If you go to the high side in turn 4, you might run out of room.
9: Well, I have to say this. I think at that point right there, Kirkwood pretty lucky that Rosenqvist is playing nice. He knows it's early in the race. He definitely could have put it in there and they could have had contact, but he knows it could have affected Rosenqvist's car as well. So, and that's, we see it. We talked about it all weekend. It happened on the first real green flag lap we've had.
5: Leaders back to turn number 1.
6: Looks like a late move from Kyle Kirkwood trying to get around Scott Dixon. Kirkwood's got a fast race car, and he would love to jump into the top 5, that pink AutoNation car, all over the rear wing of Scott Dixon down the back straightaway.
7: Kyle Kirkwood very confident coming into this weekend as he comes into view. Will not be able to make contact with Scott Dixon, but Dixon looking to get around his teammate Marcus Ericsson. It's Lundgaard with the lead, McLaughlin second.
3: Lundgaard would lead the first 19 laps of the Honda Indy Toronto before jumping onto pit lane a little bit earlier than the rest of the field for his first pit stop of the day.
10: Oh, it absolutely has been for Christian Lundgaard, coming to the attention of the Rahal Edelman Lanigan Racing Team. He hits his marks. They get a fresh tear off. They put on fresh Firestone Blacks, take off the greens, Shell fuel, and he's down and away in 7.81 seconds. A very good stop for the 45.
3: Lundgaard would shuffle his way back into the running order in 12th position, while drivers like Scott McLaughlin, who inherited the lead, opted for a different strategy, going as long as possible on a tank of fuel before making his first trip to pit lane on lap 35. Fast forward 9 laps later, and Romain Grosjean would bring out the first yellow flag of the day, pounding the turn 10 wall. That brought contender Alex Palou to pit lane, while Lundgaard and McLaughlin stayed out. On the ensuing restart, Elio Castroneves would get punted by Kyle Kirkwood, bringing out the second yellow flag, and provided Lundgaard's team a chance to roll the dice, bringing him into pit lane for the final time, with a chance to stretch his fuel tank to the checkered flag, despite running behind Palou on a similar strategy.
10: And Christian Lundgaard comes in. They wait to pack the Shell fuel in, and he comes out as just as he exits, his teammate Graham Rahal comes in as well. So a smooth stop for the Rahal Letterman Lanigan team for Christian Lundgaard.
5: And guys come off of pit road together, Nick Yeoman.
6: Yeah, and it was very close, but it's Christian Lundgaard who wins the race off of pit road, then followed by Pato O'Ward right behind him. Then it is Marcus Ericsson and Will Power, but that very narrow exit of pit lane, Mark, all four of those drivers, it was tight, but they all made it through.
5: And it was not clean getting out of the pit boxes for them, Davey, before they ever exited pit road. Some close calls down there.
9: Very close calls. Four cars all almost crash into each other. Four cars pit. Four cars almost into each other on pit exit. the good news, they made it all the way through. I think that actually is an okay call. I know that they, you know, timing isn't the best, but I still, knowing that they're going to make it to the end, and they may have to save a little bit of fuel to do it, but I think it was smart to pit now. If it goes green the rest of the way, I think they're going to be in good position.
3: McLaughlin would restart as the leader with 33 laps to go, but suddenly found himself working a very undesirable fuel strategy, still needing one more stop. That set up the opportunity for Lundgaard to retake control of the race if he could get past Alex Palou's car that had picked up some nose wing damage in the Castroneves accident.
11: 26 laps to go, Davey. Let's break down this fuel strategy. McLaughlin, Dixon, last pitted on lap 35 and 37, respectively. Rest of these guys all pitted in the mid to upper 40s behind them.
9: Yeah, I really think that McLaughlin, Dixon, Palou, they're going to have to pit. There's no doubt about it. Now, Lundgaard sits in that fourth spot, last pit on lap 49. My magic number is 52. I think if you could made it to 52, you have enough fuel to make it to the end. Now, saying that is, we did have one lap of a yellow, so that saved a little bit of fuel. They need to, Lundgaard saying that he needs to save a little bit of fuel. He needs to try to save a couple laps of fuel. We've got to remember this is basically 1.8 mile track, just a little over 1.7. So you can do that, but right now I think Lundgaard just needs to save fuel and try to make it on this without making another pit stop.
11: And he is working on Alex Palou as they head back to Jake Query.
8: And he is working him into turn number five by trying to take a peek to the bottom of the racetrack. Not able to do it. Palou kept the same line. Palou works his way into turn number six, but he knows that Lundgaard is right there.
11: Yeah, there's no question that he knows is there, Davey. His mirrors is filling up in that car, Christian Lundgaard.
9: Yeah, absolutely. I mean, he is right behind him. You got to remember another thing we talked about a little bit ago. The nose wing on Palou's car is damaged, so he's not getting the downforce that he'd like to have. Probably not carving these corners quite as good as it was earlier on the race. Right now, Lundgaard come off turn 11, trying to get a little bit of a run on him. Doesn't do it this time. He's not going to be able to pass him down to turn one, but he's going to try to do it off of two down that back straightaway.
11: To Alex Wolff.
10: Off of the greens and on to the blacks for Scott McLaughlin. Kyle Moyer have been cheerleading him, saying that he was a second faster than anybody on the track. They really packed it full of the Shell fuel to fill that 18.5-gallon fuel tank. And Scott McLaughlin is back onto the streets of Toronto.
11: To Nick Yeoman.
3: And meanwhile, McLaughlin's going to shuffle in about 15th. But Michael, how about that battle for third?
7: Side by side, here they come, Lundgaard and Alex Palou.
8: Lundgaard makes the pass, exiting turn number four, so Christian Lundgaard now gets in front of Alex Palou. Palou's next word would be Colton Herta just behind him.
11: 24 laps to go, Davey, can you assume with that move that maybe he's been told he could go ahead and go for it?
9: Well, I don't, you know, maybe they think, well, we can't save enough fuel. That could be another issue. We cannot save enough fuel, so we might as well go for it, make up all the time we can, but right now, and he's doing that, he cycles right to the lead as everybody pits.
4: Yeah, I knew he had a broken front wing. I was warned about that prior to even catching up to him, because so what happened was we had a safety car, which I think was the Grosjean incident. Some people took that yellow, but it was, I think, seven laps before the pit window. Some people took that. We didn't. We ended up taking the yellow that came doing that restart, which I think actually helped me because I made a mistake under the restart where McLaughlin caught up to me into turn one and I think had a better exit than me, but then the yellow fell. So I was kind of lucky there. And we pitted under that yellow, but then that put me behind the cars that had pitted on the earlier yellow. So I had to get by them once it was green flag again. And then we had McLaughlin that we were fighting the whole race, who never pitted doing that whole sequence. So that kind of put him out of the picture at that time. Obviously, I think he was just hoping for a lot more yellows that would just save him enough fuel. But we sort of knew that that was very, very, very unlikely for him to even be in the fight at that point.
3: While McLaughlin didn't have enough fuel, there was still some concern in the Ray Hall Letterman Lanigan camp. But after crunching the numbers, Lundgaard strategist Ricardo Nault liked what he saw.
10: With Ricardo Nault on the timing stand for Christian Lundgaard, and is Christian all right on fuel?
12: Yeah, we have to save a little bit to the end, but I think the Vivid RX High B Honda will make it to the end.
3: If Lundgaard was saving, it sure didn't show on the leaderboard, as his advantage would grow lap after lap, and in the final moments of the race in Toronto, the Dane found himself with a remarkably comfortable 10-second advantage as the white flag flew.
4: It was actually pretty calm, because obviously we also still pitted before the pit window, and we all had to save a ton of fuel, but we were still pulling away from everybody, and thought people thought we were doing something illegal to be able to save that much fuel. And I'm like, well, I'm just cruising around out here. The car is feeling great, and we're pushing and obviously still pulling away. But it was very relaxing. I do remember breaking into the, I don't even know what corner it is, turn 9, I think it is, turn 8 or turn 9, which is the corner just before the pit entry, the very bumpy one. I remember on the last lap going through there, I'm like, do not brake too late. Do not brake too late. Do not lock up. Do not hit the wall.
11: 10.7 seconds, the advantage for Christian Lundgaard, Nick Yeoman, as he sees the white flag fly.
6: Ray Hall, Letterman Lanigan Racing has not won an IndyCar race since the 2020 Indy 500 with Takuma Sato. And, of course, Christian Lundgaard has never won. He's on a final trip around Exhibition Place, Michael. Here comes Lundgaard into turn 3.
7: He's doing his best to get rid of that mustache. Started growing it months ago, and this could be the final time he has to see it in the mirror. Christian Lundgaard through turn 4 for the final time.
8: A week from today, Christian Lundgaard will celebrate his 22nd birthday, doing so at a race that is put on by his sponsor. But it's going to be this week, perhaps, when the celebration begins. Mark, help bring home Christian Lundgaard.
11: Some of those drivers running behind him in that battle for the second position. Dixon and also Marcus Ericsson were among those that were going to be out of fuel, so they had to drop from contention and go on to pit road. Meanwhile, in his 28th start, Christian Lundgaard is going to get Ray Hall, Letterman, Lanigan Racing back to victory lane here on the streets of Toronto. The Advance Auto Parts checkered flag is out, and he wins the Honda Indy Toronto, his first career win in the NTT IndyCar Series.
10: After a very promising debut in the NTT IndyCar Series a couple years ago on the road course of the Indianapolis Motor Speedway, the culmination of that for Christian Lundgaard with the victory today. Just how was the drive out there on the streets of Toronto as Scott McLaughlin comes in to offer congratulations? Just take us through that run this afternoon.
13: It was such a long race, and that first stint, obviously being on the green Firestone tires and Scott behind being on the primaries, we knew that we had to pull a gap. And I would say that second yellow didn't really work in our favor, but in the end we made it happen on pure pace. I mean, we just pulled away as soon as we got clean air, and this team deserves this. I got to say thank you to Hy-Vee and everything they're doing for this team and doing for me. And I can tell you we'll do the best job we can next week in Ann Arbor for them.
10: You touched on it a little bit, but when the timing stand told you that they hated to tell you, but 3 laps ahead of the window they were going to bring you in, what was going through your mind at that point?
13: I mean, not much, because I knew I'd be able to make the fuel at the end, just purely on the pace we had. So I wasn't really too worried. The only thing I was worried about, I didn't really know which tires and how what the life was on the other cars.
10: When you got restarted, you got it out in that clean air, you had a huge gap, and those final laps were hearing every little click, every little bang, every little sound the car was making as you tried to bring it home?
13: Yeah, honestly, I was just driving around with pure pleasure and enjoying it, and I was thinking of my family at home that unfortunately aren't here. I got my best friend here, so I'm glad I can share this first one with him.
10: An absolutely flawless weekend for you in your entire racing career at the various levels. Have you ever had one just this clean and this almost perfect? It's like you never laid a wheel wrong, no matter wet, dry, whatever Mother Nature or the track threw at you. Have you ever had one this good?
13: No. The car was just awesome all weekend, and Honda helped us yesterday just bringing and fine-tuning the throttle map, because I'd never done a qualifying run in the wet, and they helped me with that and made it fun for me, so I was just out there and having fun today.
3: When reminiscing on his first career win, Lundgaard was fond of the podium celebration that included shaving off a mustache that he said he'd keep until he finally won. But the first thing that came to mind when we asked him about the post-race celebration was just how impatient his car owner was with all of the questions being asked by the media to the new IndyCar race winner.
4: A lot of questions. A ton of questions. I do remember that I was in a big rush because I had to fly back to Indy with Bobby. And I was stuck in the press conference, and he basically ended up pulling me out of the press conference because he said, we're flying home now. But I think the celebrations on the podium, obviously, with my best friend being there, and we had this stupid deal with our mustaches. And for him to be there for that specific race, I found kind of special. But no, I think the following hours, I didn't necessarily realize that much. I didn't celebrate. I went home, slept in my own bed, flew straight home, took a shower, slept, woke up the next day, and still didn't realize what was really going on. But I think those are the greatest moments, because it's so unrealistic that it has happened that you kind of don't realize, and they just made it so much sweeter later down the road.
3: From all of us at the IndyCar Radio Network, we hope you've enjoyed this look back at Christian Lundgaard's first IndyCar win in the 2023 Honda Indy Toronto. 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
18: Scott Dixon, New Zealand.
19: Scott, who was the first person to introduce you to racing, and how did they do that?
18: I think the first person to introduce me to racing was definitely my dad. You know, my family was kind of into motorsports, but mostly my dad. Racing club sports, you know, club level kind of rally, and then dirt track, and then road course stuff as well. So, you know, for me it was early years where it was going down to, you know, the garage and watching my dad work on his car before the race that weekend. So, yeah, I was immersed in it deeply from the get-go.
19: What was the first thing you got to drive at a truly competitive level?
18: First thing to drive, like, I drove like motorbikes for a little bit, but it was actually watching my cousins race go-karts at the age of 7 at Mount Wellington go-kart track just out of Auckland there, and that afternoon after they got done with the racing, they used to have a, you know, newcomers have a go portion of the day, and jumped in the go-kart. Was the craziest feeling I'd ever felt. And then just hammered on my parents, man, for 2 weeks straight until they got me a go-kart, and then we were racing ever since.
19: Did you have a point where you realized, man, I might be pretty good at this, and, like, this is something I'm really enjoying doing? Where did it click for you?
18: I think the enjoyment, it's different at those younger ages, right? It's the purest part of the sport. You know, you're kind of, I would say most of it is originally for fun, and enjoying the feeling and the process of, you know, working on the go-kart, preparing it, getting to the racetrack, seeing your friends, hanging out with friends. And then as you move up categories, I think, or even in the, you know, after the first year or two, then it strictly becomes like kind of more about the competitive side, and I don't know, once you start winning things, you know, club level, and then you go to nationals and you know, then some international stuff, and if you can, you know, race with the best at that point, even though it was in New Zealand or Australia, you know, you start to think, well, you know, this is possible that I can maybe keep doing this stuff for a little while. You know, I never would have thought it would have got to the level it did.
19: Any accidents or big moments that kind of opened your eyes and maybe shook your confidence, especially in the younger years where you're just kind of figuring this out?
18: Yeah, I definitely had, you know, crashes, flips, go-karts, you know, that was quite common. Nothing ever kind of really, you know, freaked me out. You know, I just thought, oh, you know, I rolled out of the cart, I feel okay, get back in. You know, that there was nothing that kind of really, there was no massive accident where I broke, you know, arms, legs, any of that kind of stuff. My sister did at one point where she actually drove through a fence, and then the fence post went through a leg, or part of it did. So I did see some of that stuff, but luckily for me, it didn't happen to me.
19: That's I wish she was here. I'd love to ask her about that. What would you consider your home track? Where did you really cut your teeth?
18: Home track would be Mount Wellington go-kart track, and then Pukekohe Raceway, which is now closed actually in the last couple of years. So, you know, those two, both of those tracks are now gone. But that's definitely where I, you know, spent all my time as a young.
19: Did you have anyone that really mentored you, coached you in the early years that you look back and say, man, it really helped me develop as a driver?
18: Yeah, mentoring and coaching. My dad, for starters, you know, he knew the process, knew the ins and outs of it, and was fundamental in, you know, teaching the disciplines of it too, but, you know, also the preparation of it, you know, working hard to, you know, get the car prepped and go-kart prepped, and, you know, if you didn't do that, then you didn't go racing. You know, there was a lot of things that I learned at a young age in that kind of situation. And then it was Kenny Smith, you know, a New Zealand legend, obviously, also a world legend too, I think, in many ways. He still races, I think, at the ripe age of 86 or 87. He'll be doing probably the New Zealand Grand Prix this year, and he still kicks ass, so it's pretty cool.
19: As a young driver, what aspect of racing did you have to work the hardest on to kind of improve and perfect? Were there any things that you had to really work on in those early days?
18: I don't remember too much of that. All I remember is the positive sides of it, you know, either winning or having fun with my friends or you know, probably dealing with disappointment, I would say. I remember I got in trouble a lot for throwing my helmet or things like that. And then, you know, my dad would definitely take care of that. So.
19: Yeah, they usually do. did you have a big first sponsor or anyone that financially kind of jumped behind you in the early days? And were there any neat perks that came with those?
18: First big sponsors were Toshiba laptops, which was interesting, I think. I don't, you know, it was a friend of the family that was, you know, a distributor for New Zealand. And then Bartercard, which I don't think exists anymore, but that was mostly out of Australia. And yeah, that was kind of like a point system credit card. But yeah, they had barter card girls.
19: There you
18: go. They were, you know, at a young age of, you know, 14, 15, you know, that was pretty cool.
19: That is the definition of a perk, I do believe so. Yeah. Has your family always, I mean, you said your dad got you into racing. Has your family always been very supportive? Is there anyone that ever tried to steer you away from racing, knowing that everything goes into it?
18: No, like I'd definitely say that my family enjoyed the racing as much as I did. You know, it's good, the goods, the bads, the ups and the downs. You know, they were there step by step. And then, you know, my mum, you know, she raced a little bit. You know, they owned a speedway, a dirt track actually in Townsville for a period of time, and you know, that's where she drove sometimes in the husband and wife races, which were always pretty funny to watch. So yeah, no, I don't think at any point it was more about, you know, making sure I stayed on you know, focus and you know, knew what I really wanted.
19: Final thing with these, if 8 or 9 year old Scott Dixon wasn't going to become a race car driver, what did you want at that age? Did you want to become?
18: Yeah, it's hard to really know, I think, because, you know, it's kind of all you really thought about. But yeah, something with cars. You know, I also loved, you know, mathematics at school and then graphics and design, you know, so computer technology. So yeah, I don't know where that would have gone, but probably somewhere at some point it would have always been cars.
19: That's legendary Scott Dixon, and those are his racing roots.
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3: They may have extraordinary jobs driving wheel to wheel at incredible speeds around the best ovals, road courses, and street circuits in North America. But at the end of the day, IndyCar drivers are just like the rest of us. And when they return home from race weekends, they crave the companionship of their four-legged friends. 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
23: Always been dogs growing up. I had, what is it, been 3 dogs. Actually, my cane Corso, Louie, he passed away last year, unfortunately. He's my big boy, he's a good friend of mine. But now I have my girlfriend's dog, Cloudy. He's Maltese, he's 17 years old. He's still going strong, man. He's just running around. You can't really see, but he's running around. He's having a good time.
3: Let's be honest. Why wouldn't he be having a good time, David? As for Denmark's Christian Lundgaard, he was happy to tell us about the brand new addition to his household.
1: I got a cat

0: ferocious guard dogs.
1: I've had big dogs. Now I've got two smaller. Rose is a total of 5 pounds. Chihuahua, so pure rage. And we've got they call it a Porky, Pomeranian Yorkie. He's just a fluffy little guy. He loves to play, loves to snow.
0: And finally, leave it to Alexander Rossi to have the most unique pet lineup you've probably ever heard.
2: I had a three-legged lab named Winston. I had a hamster named Sweet Cheeks. I have a golden doodle named Runner and a golden retriever named Diane Keaton.
0: From high-speed heroes on the track to devoted pet parents at home, today's IndyCar drivers proved that even the fastest race car drivers in the world need a little unconditional love waiting for them after the race. So give your dog a pat on the belly for us this weekend, or break out the treats for your favorite feline as we salute all of our amazing pets. For the IndyCar Radio Network, I'm Nick Yeoman.
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4: Let's rewind the clock and take a look at how the drivers of the NTT IndyCar Series got their start. Time to dig in to their racing roots.
5: Felix Rosenqvist, Sweden.
6: Felix, who was the first person to introduce you to racing, and how did they do that?
5: It was actually, so I was skiing, alpine skiing, back in Sweden. I started when I was 2 years old, and one of my teammates in the local skiing club, he had a go-kart, and I had a huge interest in cars in general, not so much racing at the time, but him and his dad started talking about this go-kart they bought, and the track was like 20 minutes away, so one day we just kind of, you know, follow them to the track and checked it out, and then we actually ended up buying that very go-kart from them like a year later.
6: What was that track that you kind of cut your teeth on?
5: It's called Gislaved. So they actually had what we call Speedway, which is it's like a bike that you race on dirt ovals. So the go-kart track was inside the Speedway track. So it's kind of like IMS GP in a way, but very miniature. Very local and small track.
6: In the early days, did you have a moment where things kind of clicked and you were like, wow, I might be pretty good at this and I really enjoy it?
5: I mean, I think it was probably more when I was 15 when I started doing single-seaters. I think before that, you just kind of, I mean, you're so young that you don't really have, I think kids these days are probably more like, they know that they have to, you know, when they're like 5 years old, they have to eat right and have to train. For me, it was just kind of something, you know, it was fun and we just did it. And eventually I realized, but I think it was quite a lot later.
6: What was the first taste that you got of kind of an open wheel single seater?
5: I tested a Formula Renault on like an airfield. It was like a track day thing where they drive normal cars, but someone brought a Formula Renault and I got the chance to try. It wasn't like with a real seat or anything, so I was just like flying around in the cockpit. But I'll never forget that. Like, I think that was actually a moment I was like, this is something I really want to do.
6: That's when it clicked for you, huh?
5: Yeah.
6: Did you have a mentor or a coach that, looking back, kind of helped you develop your skills as a driver?
5: So one of my dad's best friends was a rally driver. He raced locally, and he was like a mechanic for the Peugeot WRC team. So he was kind of always there helping us a little bit, especially on the mechanical side, because like both me and my dad knew nothing about how to put, you know, like my dad put oil straight into the fuel tank, like without mixing it in a two-stroke engine. And, you know, someone just came up to us like, guys, do you need help?
6: So it was that obvious. Huh?
5: Yeah, we were really, really green at that point. But yeah, we got through it.
6: Hey, there's only one way to learn, and that's certainly one way to do it. Did you have a first big sponsor or someone that financially, you know, kind of rallied behind you in those early days to kind of help you in your career?
5: It was more like small companies where I grew up in Sweden that, you know, chipped in here and there. Obviously, like my dad's network, because he had a small company, and where I'm from is kind of like all the companies try to help each other. And I think that's what kind of got me through the karting phases. And then when I was in junior Formulas, Mercedes helped me for 5 or 6 years in Formula 3. So that was a very big part of that. But like anything, you just, you know, here and there you try to put it together. It's a lot of money that you need to find, obviously. So
6: have your family and friends always been supportive? Was there anyone that ever tried to steer you away and say, maybe racing's not what you want to do?
5: No, I think honestly, if anyone, it was me at one point. I was like, are you sure we can do this? Because the cost was just insane. And I think I was always the guy, like, I don't want to force my parents to go through this, because it was hard. But they, I think at the most crucial time, they actually believed more in me than I did, which was really cool. But yeah, it's a journey.
6: Yeah, there's no doubt. Final thing, if racing hadn't worked out when you were a young kid, what else did you want to do? Was skiing something you wanted to pursue?
5: Skiing or skateboarding? I think there was one of those three: racing, skiing, skateboarding. Those were my favorite sports. They're all, you know, they all require a helmet kind of sports. So, yeah.
6: That's driver Felix Rosenquist, and those are his racing roots.
7: Flag. He runs it through the north short chute and well off the outside retaining wall to the exit of turn number 4. Plenty of shadows engulfing the front straightaway thanks to the massive grandstand. The green flag flies and Robert Schwartzman aims it into turn number 1.
8: Robert Schwartzman, one of the star alums of the junior formula program for Prema Racing, one of the stars of their first attempt at major league open wheel racing. Schwartzman looking fast out of 2.
9: And you heard Joseph Newgarden say this was his pick on who he thought could win the pole. He told me if Schwartzman's flat the whole time, he'll have the speed. He works his way up turn number 3. Very good looking line. Down to the bottom of the racetrack now. Into turn number 4, Robert Schwartzman onto the main straight.
10: Yeah, last 3 years he spent as a test driver in Formula 1 for Ferrari and Sauber. Their loss is clearly IndyCar's gain. Here comes Schwartzman, lap number 1 in the book. Strong, 233.166.
8: Another eye-popping first lap from Schwartzman. And it's like watching a replay once again. That car is stuck on rails as he's heading up towards 3.
9: Many thought that they didn't have enough time in practice on Tuesday for Prema Racing, but they have plenty of good times right now because Robert Schwartzman is flat, getting it done. Works his way now through turn number 3, sets up for turn number 4. The car right off of the wall between 3 and 4. And down at the bottom of the racetrack through turn number 4.
7: Sometimes coaches will tell you it's best with young athletes that they don't know what they don't know. What we do know is that he's fast. 233.166. 232.931. The two-lap average, Alex Wolf, still fast it up. 233.049.
8: Now we see if the driver from Tel Aviv can stave off that drop-off 2 feet off of the wall on the exit of turn number 2 halfway through the run.
9: As he works his way into turn number 3, he starts to sweep it high now as he works. Now bottom of the racetrack very quickly. That rear end came out just a little bit of him on the exit of turn number 3. But now Robert Schwartzman works his way to the fourth corner.
10: Takuma Sato watches on as the 25-year-old from Tel Aviv, Israel, is already clear of turn number 4 and has completed lap number 3 of his qualifying run. The speed strong, 232.279.
8: It's going to be close, but if he can hold on, which would be incredible in this Fast 6, to have the rookie that some people thought might be on the cut line potentially be on the provisional pole.
9: His car has the colors of the Italian flag on it. Remember Teo Fabi, an Italian that won the pole as a rookie in Indianapolis? Can Robert Schwartzman do the same? We will see. Works his way now between turns 3 and 4. Bottom of the racetrack, and then exiting turn 4 is Robert Schwartzman.
7: 3-lap average right now is 232.792, which is faster than Sato. Lap number 4, did he do it? 232.785, and yes, he did. The four-lap average for Robert Schwartzman, 232.790 miles per hour. What a story! And the white flag flies as Scott Dixon sees it. He's got Scott McLaughlin in tow as they work their way off of turn number two. Now they'll climb on the binders, make the right-hander. Question is, will Scott McLaughlin be able to set him up now as they start to head toward turn number four, the final lap here of the Big Machine Music City Grand Prix?
9: Scott Dixon is trying to pull away from Scott McLaughlin and in doing so separate himself from Mario Andretti for second all-time in the wins-listed IndyCar. Works his way, holding off McLaughlin through turn number seven. Now setting up for turn number eight, that PNC Bank Machine. Scott McLaughlin, the pole sitter, is a half a car length behind him. Scott Dixon now works his way up turn number eight with McLaughlin and Chase.
7: Who will have the most momentum now as they work their way up of turn number eight? They'll come into the view of Nick Yeoman momentarily. Front two starting to get some separation into turn number nine.

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1: Will Power, currently sixth quick, he clears that final turn now and starts to really climb up through the gearbox. He'll crest the hill, and just like that, the current points leader comes into the view of Michael Young.
2: Will Power, in this run to the championship, would like to break that all-time tie for poles of 67 with the great Mario Andretti. Can he finish the season on the pole here at WeatherTech Raceway Laguna Seca? Slow through turn number three, but that's the way they all look as they make their way through. Now, picks up that speed. Will Power keeps all fours on track. Really carries a lot of momentum through turn number four. The key is how well he gets through turn number five, and he does it flawlessly. Here comes Will Power, right sides on those rubble strips to the top of the hill.
3: Those red and black alternate tires have just looked so cool on that red and black race car all season long, and boy, have they performed well together. Will Power, the qualifying master here in IndyCar, already at the top of the hill, bending to the left, back to the right through the corkscrew. Power powers his way out of turn number nine.
4: Will it surprise anybody if he lays down a lap here at WeatherTech Raceway at Laguna Seca? Will Power just went, I believe, Mark, to P1 in this session.
1: He sure did. Will Power goes to P1. Callum Ilott is second quick. Romain Grosjean is third quick. Alexander Rossi, fourth quick. Alex Palou is fifth quick. And Pato O'Ward is sixth quick. So, Davey Hamilton, what a run as the checkered flag flies for Will Power.
5: Wow. This is unbelievable. Our points leader comes in here, qualified so important, and what does he do? He sticks it on the pole.
1: Nick Yalba, let's go ahead and pick up Will Power.
3: Yep, Will Power making his way to the corkscrew, heading back up the hill. Alex Palou, he streaks across the timing line, can do no better. I think he might be the last car on the racetrack, Jake, and if that's the case, Will Power could jump out of the throttle, but here comes the driver of the Verizon Team Penske Chevrolet, headed to the corkscrew for the final time.
4: Nobody in the history of this sport will have done more than what Will Power is about to do, finish a qualifying session on the pole position for a race. Will Power soaks in perhaps that accomplishment, that feat, goes over the timing and scoring line, and now heads on to the pit road as Will Power completes qualifying here at the WeatherTech Raceway at Laguna Seca.
6: It's great to have Mario there. Just an absolute icon of the sport, and someone that I respect tremendously and was a massive fan of growing up. So just blows my mind that, I was able to surpass Mario, but I want to swap a helmet with him, man. I would love to have one of his in my collection if he would do it. Maybe he will now.
0: This is the NTT IndyCar Series.

0: field halfway down the back straightaway, Mark. It is time to light the candle and go racing here in St. Louis.
1: And legends of what here? Alex Zanardi, Michael Andretti, Juan Montoya, Alan Sir Jr., Gilles DeFerrin, Elio Castro, and Evans before the young guns like Joseph Newgarden started to take over. Formation looks good out of turn number four. All eyes are on the starter stand with Aaron Likens flag in hand. And the green flag flies and the Bonnerito Automotive Group 500 roars into turn number one with Will Power holding serve.
0: Power gets to the inside line. He'll lead him into turn number one. David Malukas is going to jump to the outside. He's going to take that second spot away from Scott McLaughlin. In fact, Malukas has got a great run. Mark, he's going to look to the inside underneath Power into three.
1: David Malukas is going to grab the top spot. And Will Power comes storming back to the high side off of turn number four. They run side by side. Now settle out nose to tail. David Malukas, Will Power go back side by side instead of a turn number one. Power's going to tuck in behind him, and he's going to take that spot for now. Grab onto the second position and nick the front three and started to check out a little bit on lap number two.
0: Boy, but what an opening lap for the driver from Chicago, Illinois, as David Malukas has opened up a four-car length advantage over Will Power, who has settled in the second. And it's McLaughlin third, Pato will work fourth, and then it looks like it is Marcus Armstrong, a very comfortable fifth.

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1: Here comes Connor Daly. He's going to charge to the rear wing of Padua Ward. He'll jump to the outside. Padua Ward will hold him off. Meanwhile, they're jostling for positions behind. Battle for third is on Malukas to the inside on Kirkwood at the start-finish line.
2: Oh, Ward gets to the bottom of the racetrack, and Connor Daly is right near the tire tracks. Now he slips up to the high side. They go side-by-side through 1 and 2. Oh, Ward with a half a car length advantage in the exit of 2. Connor Daly with a run off the bank. He tried to get high, trying to get low. They'll go side-by-side into turn number 3.
1: Ottawa Ward took him all the way down to the grass, down the back straightaway. Connor Daly keeps his foot in the throttle. He's going to run the outside groove. Otto, though, too strong. He'll keep that race lead, but for how long, Mark Jaynes, into turn 1?
2: And again, they get to the bottom of the racetrack. Now they start to wash up high. They don't quite go side-by-side as Ward is able to hold him off for now. Connor Daly runs a half a groove higher. Ward with a half a car length lead. Here comes Connor Daly to the high side in the center of turn 3.
1: Otto Ward has said, if you're going to pass me, you're going to have to go the long way around. Otto comes up off the bottom of the racetrack, squeezes Connor Daly high. Connor right in the tire tracks, looking high into turn number 1.
2: Going to stay high in the center of turn number 1. The car very comfortable there. Ward's car is comfortable, stuck to the bottom of the racetrack. Connor Daly runs about a half a car length behind him, looks to see if he can get a run. Once you get to the bottom of the racetrack, Otto Ward says no go as they set up in turn 3.
1: They are racing inches apart at 180 miles per hour. Otto Ward gets a little loose at the exit of turn number 4. This might be the opportunity for Connor. Right in the tire tracks, jumps to the outside of the start-finish line.
2: Gets a really good run to the start-finish line. It goes to the high side. He makes the pass, Nick, and the fans are on their feet, pumping their fists. Connor Daly goes to the lead in the Bomberino Automotive Group 500 into turn number 3.
1: There were fist pumps from turn 4 all the way down to turn 1 on the grandstands as Connor Daly has rocketed to the race lead, and he has left Ottawa Ward. The advantage is 4 car lengths out of turn 4.
0: Stay tuned. We're live in 3 minutes.

0: We're live in 2 minutes.
1: All the way to the line, baby. Let's go, boys.
2: Scott McLaughlin's going to see the white flag, this time by across the start-finish line. Joseph Newgarden trying to hustle and catch his teammate to deny him from winning a second straight race.